0: Yes, and you'll have to let me answer.
1: No.
0: You'll have to, Pete.
1: No.
0: If you don't, they'll come for the boy. You won't be able to stop them.
1: I stopped them. I stop you, too.

0: Is he still all right, Daggett?
1: Pop, Doc, I don't know.
0: Well, I got something that may help him. You still got that phone tapped?
1: Yes, but Kozlov answered the last time. Something's wrong. I'm going to have to let my men move in soon.
0: You do, and that man in there will kill Jimmy. Let me try calling.
1: Okay, Doctor. Hello, Captain Daggett again, operator. Ring that line you've been holding for me. All right, Doctor, it's ringing here.
0: Why doesn't Kildare answer?
1: Oh, Doc, I'm afraid we're going to have to move
0: wait,
1: in
0: wait.
1: On...
2: Hello?
0: Jimmy, you all right?
2: To coin a phrase, I'm doing as well as can be expected.
0: You got your answer, though.
2: Yeah, it's the last time, I'm afraid. I need any help I can get, quick.
0: Jimmy, I can give you the keys to a tortured mind. Be careful now how you go about using them.
2: I understand.
0: Kozlov was a displaced person in Europe. He'd been in a concentration camp.
2: Oh, so that's it.
0: He had a bad time, Jimmy. His hometown suffered cruelly during the war. The thing that'll help you most isn't pleasant. It concerns a school.
2: That's what I need. Go ahead.
0: The invaders took the children out of school and sent them away as a reprisal for resistance.
2: Mm-hmm.
0: Kozlov had a son in that school, Jimmy.
2: Then I don't think there's really a child in here.
0: No, neither do I, Jimmy. He's recreated his son in his imagination. And he's trying to protect him from imaginary enemies.
2: Thank you, Dr. Gillespie.
0: Jimmy. Now, that's a very sick man.
2: Yeah, I know.
0: Go carefully with him. Once you start prying into his mind, that's when he'll be liable most to kill you.

0: Sit down, Pete. I want to talk to you.
1: I give you too much time, Doctor. But you lied to me. You don't send them away. Listen. It's 10 o'clock.
0: So it is, Pete. My bedtime and yours. Bedtime of most good people.
1: I give you one more hour to pray, Doctor. One more hour till clock strike 11. Then I kill you.
0: That's too bad, Pete, because I like the sound of that clock. I've listened to it nights at the hospital. Even when I was a kid, I listened to one just like it. The village clock in my hometown.
1: Shut up.
0: You know, every town should have a clock like that. Even a big city like this one. It's a peaceful sound. Most towns all over the world used to have them. But, of course, some of them have been destroyed.
1: My home was clock like that.
0: Uh-huh.
1: A bell in the church. Another one
0: In the schoolhouse, Pete?
1: Don't talk to me anymore. I don't want to listen.
0: We must talk, Pete. About your son.
1: You know about him, huh? You know about my
0: Pete,
1: son.
0: Pete, you think your son is in the wardrobe closet, don't you? I wish he was. But he isn't. I'll show you. Look.
1: No.
0: Look, Pete. You've got to face the present.
1: No, close that door. Close it, I'll shoot.
0: Pete, listen carefully, because I'm your friend. You're sick. You've been sick for a long time, in your mind. All the horrible things you had to bury are coming out now. The past and the present are all mixed up. You know you're in America, don't you?
1: I come here to America.
0: And you know why you came, don't you? Because it's a safe place, Pete. A peaceful place. A strong place. And just think, Pete. Do you know anything bad about it? Have you ever heard anything bad about it?
1: I don't know. You're asking too many questions.
0: You know it's wrong to kill a man, don't you, Pete?
1: I don't want you. Make me. You and those out there waiting.
0: You don't have to protect your child, Pete.
1: Huh?
0: He's in good hands where no human can ever harm him.
1: You mean with God?
0: Yes. And you believe that. That's why you didn't kill me. Because if you were going to kill me, you'd have done it before, while I was walking up to get into this building. You can't kill anybody, Pete, because you're a good man.
1: My son. Doctor, he was only 7 years old.
0: Give me that gun, Pete. I'm going to take you someplace where we can make you well.

0: once again, the story of Dr. Kildare, starring Lou Ayres as Dr. Kildare and Lionel Barrymore as Dr. Gillespie.
1: Dr. Kildare, are you sure it's safe to keep Kozlov here overnight?
2: Oh, perfectly safe. He's had a sedative. Sleep will help him. In the morning, I'll take him to the state hospital where he can get proper treatment.
3: Well, that man will get well, Daggett. And when he does, he'll come back and live a good, normal life like any other decent citizen.
1: You sound pretty sure of that, Doc.
3: I am sure. Because, as Jimmy proved to us, Pete Kozlov is a good man at heart. And even his worst hallucinations couldn't make him be anything else.
2: Listen. Listen to that.
3: It's only the big clock striking midnight.
2: I know, but it's such a wonderful sound.
3: Jimmy, a stranger would think you'd never heard it before.
2: Perhaps I never have, Dr. Gillespie. Never as clearly as I hear it tonight.
0: You have just heard the story of Dr. Kildare, starring Lou Ayres and Lionel Barrymore. This program was written by Joel Murcott and directed by Joe Bigelow. Original music was composed and conducted by Walter Schumann. Supporting cast included Virginia Gregg, Ted Osborne, Ted DeCorsia, and Larry Dobkin. Dick Joy speaking.

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1: Cabinet we bought from Higgins Pharmacy and an impressive array of dog-eared books I used in school.
2: I think you have a bad case of being sorry for yourself, Dr. Gibbons. I'd suggest a brand new wife and a change of scenery. Niagara Falls, for instance.
1: Niagara Falls. And we haven't really got the right to spend the money for a weekend there.
2: Well, I never wanted a Caribbean cruise, Doctor. Niagara Falls was good enough for my mother and daddy, and...
1: Well, it isn't good enough for me. And this office isn't good enough either. Not after what I've gone through to tack that M.D. after my name. Working my way through school for 6 long years, classes all day, and then a dozen menial jobs after school. And then studying half the night until my eyes gave out. For what? For this?
2: Well, what alternative have you got? What else is there to do but to open this office in as good a style as we can afford? And then later on, when we can afford better, we'll be...
1: Oh, what's the use of kidding ourselves? We won't ever be able to afford anything better.
2: Well, then?
1: Dr. Lindley's offered me a partnership.
2: Dr. Lindley, a partnership?
1: A full partnership. My name on the door, in letters just as big as his. Half the income of his office. The use of all his facilities, and as many of his patients as he can steer to me. His whole practice in a few years when he retires.
2: But why should he be willing to... Oh, I get it. Barbara Lindley.
1: Well, he didn't say it in so many words.
2: No, he wouldn't. Not the suave Dr. Lindley. But he's willing to treat you like a son-in-law right from the start.
1: I guess it does shape up something like that.
2: I see. Well, I won't hold you, Bert. I won't make any demands on you.
1: It isn't as though I gave you a ring.
2: No, you never gave me anything as tangible as that. Maybe you were lucky you didn't have enough to buy one.
1: Oh, you don't have to rub it in, Margaret. I know I'm being a heel. But if you dreamed and planned for things as I had...
2: That's right. I haven't had any dreams or plans.
1: Oh, I'm sorry, Margaret.
2: You needn't be. I won't create a scene. And I won't berate you. I don't think you're worth it. Barbara Lindley's welcome to you.
1: What'll you do, Margaret?
2: Well, that shouldn't worry you.
1: Well, it does.
2: Then I'll tell you. I'm going to discard all the silly romantic notions I ever had. And I'm going to scrap the idea that one man is a single bit different from the next. If he'll have me, I'll marry the first man I meet when I walk out this door.

0: And I will, too. I'll marry the first man I see. If I know so little about Bert after all these years, I could know a man for a lifetime, and I would
1: Margaret.
0: Never...
1: Margaret!
0: Uncle George!
1: Can't break you of the uncle, eh?
0: Well, I...
1: I'll forgive you if you'll hop in and let me take you to lunch.
0: All right. Thank you.
1: That's the girl. Now, where would you like to eat lunch?
0: Why, any place, I guess.
1: Say, you must have had a rough morning. Did one of those chintz curtains bite back?
0: Oh, no. The curtains were very well behaved.
1: Well, that's good. I got bored with the paper, so I thought I'd take a little drive.
0: Well, that was a good idea.
1: I remembered you said our young doctor's office would soon enliven the corner of Maple and Third. So I thought I'd drop by and see if I could take the two of you to lunch.
0: Well, that was very sweet of you.
1: Bert have to go out on a case or something?
0: He's not practicing yet.
1: Oh. Well, is he back there in the office?
0: I guess so.
1: Well, maybe we ought to go back and see if he wants to join us.
0: No.
1: Oh. Sounds like the two of you had a little spat. Well, maybe it'll do you good to be separated for a few hours. Now, where'd you say you wanted to eat lunch? At the Continental Hotel?
0: But you're taking us there for dinner tonight.
1: I'd have taken you there every afternoon and evening if I'd met you before our young medic. But that's just my luck. I guess I'm doomed to remain a bachelor.
0: George?
1: Hmm?
0: Why didn't you ever marry?
1: Oh, never met the right girl. From what your dad tells me, your mother must have been the kind of a girl I would have married if I'd met her first. But I guess they don't make many from the same pattern your mother and you were cut from.
0: You mean if you'd met Mother before Dad did, you'd have married her?
1: If all your dad says about her is true. Of course, he may be prejudiced, you know.
0: And if I hadn't been engaged to Bert Gibbons when you met me, you might have, well...
1: I'd have swept you right off your feet, old as I am.
0: I don't think 43's old, and I hate younger men.
1: Say, maybe this quarrel with your young man is more serious than I thought.
0: Well, it's serious, and it's final. And he isn't my young man, now or at any other time. I never want to see him again, so I'm free, and I'm not engaged. And I'm the same girl I would have been if I hadn't been engaged when you came. I know that sounds a little mixed up, but do you know what I mean?
1: No.
0: Well, what I mean is... George, I'm asking you to marry me.

0: so the curtain falls on the first act of today's radio drama, The First Man She Met, starring Debbie Reynolds, and brought to you by Carnation Evaporated Milk. Before we return to the second act, let me remind you that the peach season is here, and so is Carnation's home service director, Mary Blake, to tell you how to make the most of it.
1: No words of mine, Art, could be as eloquent on the subject of fresh peaches as the taste of this luscious fruit served with moist and tender shortcake.
0: Say, that sounds real good, Mary, but I wonder how many women can count on their shortcake turning out as well as you describe.
1: Didn't I mention, Art, that for best results in shortcake, use Carnation evaporated milk?
0: I wondered about that. Carnation is an important ingredient to good shortcake, isn't it?
1: Yes, indeed, Art. When you use Carnation, you get a richer, golden-colored shortcake with a lighter texture that's more tender and moist throughout.
0: The fact that Carnation is heat-refined helps account for that wonderful texture, folks.
1: You're perfectly right, Art. And for a delicious and inexpensive topping for your shortcake, chill double-rich Carnation in a refrigerator tray until ice crystals form. Whip until foamy, add 2 tablespoons lemon juice, and continue whipping until very stiff.
0: Well, Mary, there's no doubt that Carnation works miracles in shortcake and in whipped toppings, just as it does in so many other foods. And the best proof of that is in trying it out for yourself. Mary Blake will be back next week to tell you about another instance where Carnation performs cooking miracles not possible with any other form of milk. We return now to the second act of The First Man She Met, starring Debbie Reynolds in the role of Margaret. Margaret was very much in love with young Dr. Bert Gibbons until she became the proverbial woman scorned. It was then she swore to marry the first man she met, and that first man turned out to be her father's old friend, George. Now, as the three of them return home...
2: Well, here we are home again. That was a fine dinner, George. Wasn't it, Margaret?
3: Delicious. Is everyone as tired as I am?
4: Well, I could do with a little sleep. And we'll have to get an early start in the morning, Margaret.
2: And, you'll be married in New York?
4: As soon as we can get the license. And, you don't have to worry about Margaret, Paul. We'll drive straight through, and, if we get a good start, we ought to make New York by about, 10 or 11 tomorrow night. Margaret can stay with my sister Helen till after the ceremony. Now, you remember Helen, Paul.
2: Yes. Oh, I won't worry, George. And I hope you'll pardon all the blunders I made when you told me the good news. Did come as a shock, you know. No, I don't mean shock exactly,
4: well,
2: but
4: that's you... All right, Paul. It came as a surprise to me, too. I guess we'll all have to get used to the idea. Dad.
2: Now, look here, George Kane. Just because you and Margaret... Oh, no, I don't mean that. I'm saying a lot of things I don't mean tonight. I'm not saying the things I do mean.
3: Well, I guess we're all a little excited.
2: Yes, dear, that's it. What I've really been meaning to say all evening is that I'm glad to welcome you into the family, George. I know you'll be good to Margaret.
4: I'll try to be. I still can't get over a beautiful young girl like Margaret being willing to marry...
3: You'll be spoiling me, giving me compliments like that.
4: I want to spoil you. As soon as I finish my business in New York, we'll go on a honeymoon. Anywhere in the world you think you might like. Around the world, if you want to.
3: Oh, you make me feel as though I had all that in mind when I... Well, when I proposed.
2: When you proposed? Margaret.
3: Now, I'll tell you all about it someday, Dad, but not now, please.
4: Oh, she's exaggerating, Paul. I did the proposing, but an old duffer like me did need more than the average amount of encouragement. That's what Margaret meant.
2: Well, I won't try to pretend I know what happened today. What came between Bert and you, Margaret, or how you and George decided to get married. But I just hope that neither of you will regret it. I hope you both know what you're doing.
3: Well, I know what I'm doing, Dad. I know exactly what I'm doing.

0: come in?
1: I hope I didn't wake you up, Margaret.
0: Oh, it's time I woke up. Hey,
1: Margaret, I know you had a long, hard trip yesterday, but I have to talk to you. George is my only brother, you know.
0: Yes, I know.
1: Oh, well, I brought you some breakfast.
0: Oh, that was very nice of you, considering that you don't like me.
1: What makes you say that?
0: You glared at me from the moment George introduced us last night until I went to bed.
1: Yes, yes, I suppose I did. But put yourself in my place, Margaret. George has been a confirmed bachelor for years. He lives on the West Coast and I live here. He comes to New York often, and he spends all his time with me. We've been very close.
0: And then all of a sudden he walks in with me and announces that we're being married within a few days.
1: Exactly. And the last time he wrote, why, he hadn't even met you.
0: Well, I can imagine how a sister feels.
1: Dear, I hope I'm not the jealous kind of sister, but... Well, if you only weren't so young and pretty,
0: And poor. You could tell that from my clothes. And you think I'm marrying George for his money.
1: That's what I've been afraid of ever since you came in last night. I don't want to see George hurt, Margaret. He's too fine a man. Say that even though he is my brother.
0: You don't have to apologize. He is fine, and he's wonderful. Honestly, Helen, I'm not marrying him for his money. There, are you satisfied?
1: No, not quite. There are other reasons that make young girls marry older men. Other than money and other than love. I've never heard you say you love George.
0: You haven't given me a chance.
1: Well, do you?
0: Where is George now? We were supposed to go down for a license this morning.
1: He went downtown, but he'll be back any minute. And I have to have the answer to the question before he comes back, you know. Do you love him, Margaret?
0: Well, there are all sorts of love. I once thought I was madly in love with someone else, and I found that I wasn't. So maybe I don't even know what love is.
1: This other man, he's younger than George.
0: Yes, but what you're thinking is wrong. I'm not still in love with him. I hate him.
1: Well, then I guess it won't do any harm for you to close the door firmly on this other man before you marry my brother.
0: What do you mean?
1: I presume this other man is Dr. Bert Gibbons.
0: Well, how did you know that...
1: He got into New York on an early plane this morning. He's in the living room now waiting to see you.

0: I'm sorry you wasted the money on the plane fare, Bert. I have nothing to talk to you about.
1: Oh, please, Margaret, listen to me just for a couple of minutes.
0: Go ahead, but it won't do any good.
1: I went back to Lindley's office yesterday after you walked out. I told Dr. Lindley the deal was off. I told him why. And even when he agreed to take me in as a partner with no strings attached, I told him I was opening my own office. That I had to make good on my own. For you.
0: Well, Bert, I'm glad you decided to be on your own. You'll have a better life. But I'm not going to be part of that life.
1: Oh, I know I hurt you. But I'll spend the rest of my life making it up. Oh, please, say you'll come back home with me.
0: Bert, I can't.
1: I went back to our office after I made my decision. I called you, but there was no answer. And then I finally reached your house, and your dad said you wouldn't talk to me.
0: There was nothing to say.
1: So I sat there all night, looking at the drapes you'd made, and the chairs we'd covered together. And I thought of all our plans. Remember the hospital we were going to build someday?
0: Stop it, Bert. I couldn't marry you if I wanted to. I'm marrying someone else. That was his sister who let you in.
1: Yes, I know all about it. Your dad told me, and he gave me the address here. Margaret, I don't blame you for anything you've done. But you couldn't have stopped loving me just like that any more than I could stop loving you. And it's not fair to yourself or to him, marrying him if you don't love him.
0: You're right, Bert. I do love you. No matter how weak you were for a little while. And I can't marry George, loving you. But how can I break it to him? He's so fine and he's noble and...
2: And he's the first man you met when you walked out of the office.
0: George.
2: And you'd sworn to marry the first man you met. So, I was elected.
0: How did you know?
2: Well, I was telling you the truth when I said I'd come down to take you to lunch, but what I didn't tell you was that I came into the office. You two were so busy fighting, you didn't hear me.
0: But I don't understand the things that followed that.
2: Well, when I heard you make your threat, I had to hurry out so you wouldn't see me and get to my car in time to be the first man you met.
0: But why?
2: Margaret, your father is my oldest friend. I couldn't have you marry anyone you might have bumped into.
0: And you never intended to marry me?
2: Well, I thought a reconciliation was likely, and I guess I was right. I heard most of your conversation just now, too. I'm a terrible eavesdropper.
0: Well, you make me feel like a spoiled, ungrateful child.
2: Don't say that, Margaret. You're a fine, courageous woman. You made your decision just now before I came in. You said you wouldn't marry a man you didn't love, even though it meant hurting someone you're fond of, giving up a great many of this world's goods. You were willing to take the step. I'm proud of you. I hope you're worthy of her, Bert.
1: I hope so, sir.
2: But we're not going to get along very well if you call me sir. It's as bad as being called uncle.
1: Oh, I'm sorry, George.
2: That's better. You know, for a minute, I'd almost decided not to give you the wedding present I'd planned on.
0: Oh, George.
1: Oh, really, George, we
2: no,
1: couldn't
2: I won't.
1: Accept...
2: No, I don't want any nonsense. You're going to accept my present, and I hope you put it to good use. It's the latest model X-ray fluoroscope combination.
1: Gee, I don't know what to say.
0: Oh, George, you're the kindest man who ever lived.
2: Oh, nonsense. I'm just an amateur Cupid who was lucky in having his little plot work out. Now, beat it, you two, and the best of luck. Always.
0: Thank you, George.
1: Thank you. So much.
3: Bye, George.
2: Bye. Well, you can come in now, Helen. I know you've been listening. I guess eavesdropping runs in the family.
4: That was a wonderful thing you just did, George.
2: Giving those kids the fluoroscope? Nonsense. I have more money than I...
4: I didn't mean that, and you know I didn't mean it.
2: Yeah. I guess I do, Helen. Look, what do you say we take a little ocean trip, eh? I've told my office I won't be back for a while, and, well, I hear the sea air's good for a broken heart.

0: And so the curtain comes down on the final act of The First Man She Met. This week's Stars Over Hollywood show is presented by Carnation Evaporated Milk and starring Debbie Reynolds. In just a moment, we'll have news about next week's show. Meantime, how about coming out here for a curtain call, Debbie Reynolds?
1: Oh, thank you, Art. I'd love to.
0: Debbie, from the quality of your performance today, I'd say you're far from being a newcomer to the drama.
1: Well, 4 years in pictures is my history, Art, not counting some non-professional work in school.
0: Still, you must have started in show business at a fairly tender age.
1: Well, for show business, Art, I don't think there's any such thing as being too young, do you?
0: Well, I guess you're right. You know, one might say the same for Carnation Evaporated Milk. There are no such words as too young for Carnation. Babies, no matter how tiny and delicate, get along just fine on this wonderful milk. It's so easy to digest and so vital to growth. Carnation supplies important vitamin D, plus the milk minerals calcium and phosphorus, absolutely necessary to good teeth and bone development. More than that, Carnation is safe for babies. Doubly safe, actually, because it's pasteurized and then sterilized after the can is sealed. Really, it's no wonder 8 out of 10 mothers who use Carnation say their doctor recommended it. Carnation is far and away the milk every doctor knows. And now, Debbie, with our compliments on a fine performance, goes this bouquet of red and white carnations, just like those pictured on every can of Carnation Evaporated Milk.
1: Oh, what beautiful flowers, Art. Thank you so much. Goodbye, everyone.
0: Goodbye, Debbie Reynolds. Next Saturday, Stars Over Hollywood will present the Distinguished Academy Award winner, Miss Jane Wyman, in a dramatic play titled Yesterday's Town. And now, here's Miss Wyman.
2: He thinks he can change my whole life, does he? He thinks he can change the life of a whole town. Well, he can't, because this is one war between the states that isn't over.
0: Thank you, Jane Wyman. I'm sure everyone will be wanting to hear you in this dramatic play. The story on today's Stars Over Hollywood presentation was written by Bud Lesser. Supporting Miss Reynolds were Bill Johnstone, Vernon Rich, Reza Royce, and Bill Boucher. 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
6: Yes, it's for you. It's your dinner. It's called Cupboard Love. Cupboard Love's different. Comes in a packet, not a tin. See this foil pouch? Keeps it moist and squeezy. That's right. It's a new kind of cat food. Moist. It's good for you. Like it?
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0: Once upon a time in 1941, just before we entered the late Great War, there was a suburb of Los Angeles called, New York City. And in this city lived a little lady named Susan Applegate. And boy, was she lonesome for her old hometown of Stevenson, Iowa. She was trying to make a living in New York by being a hair and scalp expert, of all things. Well, one day she went to the office of a certain Mr. Osborne to give him a scalp treatment when things suddenly came to a head. No pun intended.
1: Susan Applegate, eh? Well, Susie, just slip out of your wet coat and into a dry martini, hey?
0: Oh, yes, he was quite the rogue, was Mr. Osborne. Well, one thing led to another until finally Susan led to Mr. Osborne's chin with a hard left and ran for it. Right down to Grand Central Station. The first step towards Stevenson, Iowa, the old hometown. Ah, but there was immediately a hitch.
2: $32.50 for a day coach to Stevenson.
3: That's it, lady.
2: Oh, but it was only $27.50 when I came to New York.
3: It went up.
2: But all I have is $27.50. I've been saving that to go home on.
3: Sorry, lady. Do you want the ticket or not?
2: Can't I please have it a little cheaper? I don't take up much room. Look at me. I'm tiny, petite, dainty.
3: Sorry, lady. Only ones who go half fare are kids under 12. Now, please move along.
2: Oh, no wonder New York has such a big population. You can get in, but you can't get out.
0: Don't ever underestimate the Middle West and its tiny, petite, dainty people like Susan Applegate. Susan vanished into the ladies' room. And 5 minutes later, emerged even daintier, tinier, petiter than ever. The brim of her hat was turned up, her stockings were rolled down. Her skirt was shorter, and her hair let down was longer. Get it, folks? Catch on? Half fare for children under 12 years of age.

0: All right, girlie, drop it.
1: Huh?
0: Ticket, please.
1: Oh, here.
0: Just a minute, young lady.
1: Mm-hmm.
0: How old are you?
1: Gonna be 12 next week.
0: Aren't you pretty big, 12?
1: Oh, we're Swedish. You should see my brother Olaf. 6'2" and only in the fifth grade.
0: Does that mean he's big for his age or dumb for his age?
1: Oh, big.
0: You look kind of filled out for 12.
1: Glandular trouble.
0: Wait a minute, girlie. You're Swedish. Say something in Swedish.
1: I want to be alone.
0: Look, miss, you better come along with me.
1: Who, me? Excuse me, please.
0: Hey, where are you going?
1: I can't tell. Excuse me.
0: Hey! Hey, you! Come back! Stop! You! Hey, you!
1: Here, drawing room, eh?
2: Well, what's this?
1: Hello.
2: One of us is in the wrong compartment, little girl.
1: I know. I'll go in a minute.
2: Does your mother know you're in the wrong car?
1: Oh, I'm traveling alone. I just happened to get sicky in the day coach.
2: Sick? Oh, that's too bad. Where are you headed for?
1: Stevenson, Iowa.
2: What? Why, you can't sit up all night in a coach. You're going to sleep right here. I'll ring for the porter to make up the
1: upper room. Please don't ring for the porter.
2: Why not?
1: Oh, because he's got long yellow teeth and a little bit the eyes. And his hands have black fur all over them.
2: Really?
1: Uh-huh. And the first time I saw him was in the asparagus forest.
2: Oh, yeah.
1: And then in the wonderful sideways aeroplane. And then in the wizard's palace. And every time I have a bad dream, I see him again.
2: No. Don't get excited, child. I'll make up the birth myself. What's your name?
1: Susan Appleby. People call me Susu.
2: Susu? Mm-hmm. I'm Major Philip Kirby.
1: Major? Like Major Hooper in the funny papers?
2: Well, just about. You see, I'm not on active service. I just teach at Wallace Military Institute for Boys back in Indiana. Well, I hope you have a nightie in that overnight bag.
1: But Major Kirby...
2: Now just think of me as your Uncle Philip, Susu. Now, suppose you go into that little room and get into your nightie.
1: Yes, Uncle Phil.
2: And just sing out if you have any trouble with your buttons. Susu? Good morning, Susu.
1: Mm-hmm.
2: Did you have a good night's sleep up there?
1: Oh, fine, thank you, Uncle Phil. Why is the train stopped?
2: Oh, we've been stopped for hours. Tracks up ahead are underwater. We'll be stuck here for quite some time longer. So if you'll just stay right there in bed, Uncle Philip will go up to the diner and bring you back a nice breakfast. Now, don't you stir from where you are.
3: Philip! Philip, darling!
1: Oh, dear.
3: You go in first, Father.
4: See if the coast is...
1: Hi, Philip.
4: There must be some mistake. Pamela, come in here.
3: Well, what's the matter?
4: This isn't Philip's room.
3: Oh, we're so sorry. We're in the wrong drawing room. Or are we?
4: We certainly are not. I'm sure that Philip's cap is hanging there.
5: Sing song,
3: oh, that's Philip coming now.
5: 4:20 Blackbird, fix it. Do
2: Pamela. Colonel Hill.
3: Don't speak to me.
2: Huh?
3: Go feed your mysterious companion.
4: Major Kirby. I'll have you cashed out of Wallace Military Institution for this.
2: Oh, now, wait, Colonel. Listen here.
3: We drove 27 miles over washed-out roads to take you home because we'd heard the train was stalled. And what do we find?
2: Now, Pamela, listen to me.
3: And you on your way back to see your fiancé.
4: Come on, daughter. No place for decent folks.
3: Goodbye, Philip. I hope the young lady enjoys her breakfast in bed. Come along, Father.
4: Indeed.
2: Oh, murder. Am I in hot water?
1: Oh, I'm so sorry. It's really my fault.
2: Oh, no, Susu. Only now I'm afraid I'll have to ask you to get off at my station and come with me.
1: Come with you?
2: Yes, to Pamela and Colonel Hill's house to clear this up.
1: Well, sure. It's the least I can do, Uncle Philip.
2: Mm-hmm.
4: Major Kirby, your presence in my home is an impertinence after what happened back on that train.
2: But, Colonel Hill, if you'd only let me explain how...
3: Father, let Philip explain, if he can.
2: I'm just asking both of you to brace yourselves to meet this woman of Babylon as she really is. Susu, you may come in now.
1: Yes, Uncle Philip?
2: Susu, this is Pamela Hill, my fiancé, and Colonel Hill of the faculty of Wallace Military Institute for Boys.
1: Hello.
3: Why, Philip?
4: She's just a child.
3: Oh, how utterly beguiling. Oh, Philip, you darling.
4: It's our fault entirely, Major. Faulty reconnaissance work, that's what it was.
1: May I go home now, Uncle Philip?
3: Oh, she calls him Uncle Philip, Father. How beguiling. How completely beguiling.
2: Oh, you can't go home, Susu. Not with the tracks underwater for two more days.
3: You like boys, don't you, Susu?
1: What kind of boys?
3: Little boys.
2: Lots of boys.
3: Cadets at the Institute here. Uncle Philip is going to have you meet the whole battalion.
2: And there's a military ball day after tomorrow.
3: And you're going to stay right here in this house.
1: But I don't...
3: Now, come on upstairs, Susu. I want you to meet Lucy.
1: Lucy?
3: And by the way, Philip, I've written General McWhirter's wife in Washington about your transfer.
2: Oh, really? Maybe I'll be getting a telegram anytime.
3: You might.
2: Great.
3: Come along, Susu. Let's go meet Lucy.
1: Lucy? Who's Lucy?
3: My little sister, just your age. She'll be your roommate.
1: Roommate?
3: Mm-hmm. Great.
1: Oh, Lucy, I like your room. And you have goldfishes, too.
6: They aren't solid gold, so relax.
1: Look at the one sticking his nose up. I bet he wants his dinner.
6: One more word like that out of you, and I'm going to be sick.
1: Huh?
6: Listen, maybe you can bluff grown-ups with that act, but you can't bluff me.
1: What?
6: It's perfectly apparent to me that you're no child. You're 22 if you're a day.
3: Okay, Lucy, you win. When are you going to tell your sister Pamela?
6: I'm not going to tell her.
3: No? Why not?
6: Because she's a stinker. Major Kirby hates his job here. He wants a transfer to active military service. But, oh, no, Pamela likes it here. So she's pulling strings behind his back, so he'll never get his transfer.
3: Why tell me about it?
6: I expect you to help.
3: Me? How?
6: We should discuss this more anon. Okay, come in. Oh, the Army.
7: Miss Susan Applegate?
1: Yes?
7: The cadet adjutant regrets he cannot escort you to go canoeing this afternoon, but has ordered Cadet Lieutenant Clifford Osborne to take his place.
1: Who fixed all this up for me?
7: Major Philip Kirby, Miss.
6: Uncle Philip, remember?
7: May I assure you, Miss Applegate, that you will find Cadet Lieutenant Clifford Osborne very amusing and plenty good-looking, too.
1: All right. Where is this Cadet Lieutenant Clifford Osborne?
7: I am Cadet Lieutenant Clifford Osborne.
6: A dismal creature, if I may say so.
7: Move over on the seat, will you, Susan?
1: Hey, not two on a seat. Not in a canoe.
7: Oh, sure. Now, the topic for this afternoon is my theory about the recent fall of France. Now, say your right arm is the big Maginot line.
1: That's where the real dynamite is.
7: Precisely. So I pin down the big Maginot.
1: Yeah?
7: Then I pin down your left arm, the little Maginot line.
1: Look here, strategy. Take it easy.
7: Now, give up. How about a kiss?
1: Hey, you're rocking the boat.
7: One measly little kiss. Come on. Oh, come on.
1: Hey, look out. Oh, we're going over.
7: Here. Hold on to me. Oh, we'll get you home and out of your wet clothes into a dry martini.
3: Hey, where have I heard that before?
2: Susu, I

0: I'm worried about you.
1: About me, Uncle Phil? Mm-hmm. Why?
0: You had a nice time today, didn't you?
1: Well, yes.
0: Well, you see, that's what I want to talk to you about. You too, Cece. I mean, you see, Sue. You have very nice eyes and rather, well, for your age. Making you singularly attractive to boys. You see what I mean?
1: I think I see what you mean, Uncle Phil.
0: Oh, I don't mean you not to have dates or a little flirtation, you know. I want you to keep right on having a good time, but not too good.
1: I understand, Uncle Phil.

0: knock when you enter a room, Lucy.
1: It's my room, isn't it? Now, look at this letter. I just seemed it open in the kitchen. My dear sister Pamela wrote it. Read it.
0: Cornelia, darling, you beguiling creature.
1: Cornelia, darling, is someone Pamela hardly even knows, but who happens to be the wife of General McWhirter in Washington. Do you know what that perfect pussy of a sister of mine is writing there? Telling Cornelia, darling, to get the general not to transfer Philip to active duty.
0: Hmm. You know, Lucy, I begin to understand how you feel about Philip.
1: All right, so what do we do?
0: You say Pamela doesn't know this lady very well?
1: Hardly at all.
0: Well, suppose someone who sounded like Pamela called up Cornelia, darling, long distance, and made a pitch in favor of Philip's transfer.
1: Hey, would you do that for an old pal, Susan, huh?
0: For an old pal, Lucy, and for Uncle Philip? Why not? I'll put a call through right now. What? Can you speak a little louder, Cornelia, darling? You beguiling creature. Would you speak to the general about Philip for me? You see, he's so desperately anxious for active service. And I'll go anywhere he goes. Iceland, Trinidad, Honolulu, anywhere. You will? Honestly. Oh, Cornelia, darling, you beguiling creature.
2: Well, that concludes Act One, and now it's intermission time on Hollywood Star Time. And before we continue with Act Two of today's play, here's a musical change of pace by Harry Zimmerman and the orchestra featuring the Four Little Sisters.

mama, when you say mama, I don't want to say mama.

0: Hollywood Star Time continues now with a radio production of The Major and the Minor, starring Robert Young and Joan Caulfield. The Major and the Minor comes to you through the cooperation of Paramount Pictures, whose current release is the Hal Wallace production, The Strange Love of Martha Ivers, starring Barbara Stanwyck, Van Heflin, and Elizabeth Scott. Joan Caulfield appears today through the courtesy of Paramount Pictures and will soon be seen co-starring in Monsieur Beaucaire. Now, Act Two, The Major and the Minor.
1: Homesick and discouraged in New York, Susan Applegate just had to get back home to Stevenson, Iowa. Not having enough train fare, she posed as a 12-year-old girl. Met Major Philip Kirby on the train and has wound up at the Indiana home of Pamela Hill, Kirby's fiancé. Tonight is the night of the military ball at Wallace Institute for Boys, where Major Philip Kirby teaches. And all the boys, including that more elderly boy, Major Kirby himself, are giving that remarkable 12-year-old the big rush.
2: Excuse me, Miss Applegate.
3: Oh, Uncle Philip. Hello. Nice dance, huh?
2: Well, it would be an even nicer dance, Susu, if this one were mine.
3: But it is. I saved it for you, Philip. Uncle Philip, that is.
2: Then come on, let's cut a rug.
4: But, Dad, I gotta have $3. I've got to.
5: Now, Clifford, I came all the way from New York City. Well, I think you'd want to spend some time with your father.
4: This is a dance, Dad. This is a dance.
2: Stop that.
4: The only way I can get a dance with Susu is to buy one from Jimmy McDougal. And he's asking $3.
5: Oh, Susu must be quite a girl.
4: There she is, Dad. See? In the blue velvet dress.
5: Mm-hmm. Yeah, $3, did you say?

0: Dad. Dad. Hi, Dad. I want you to meet Susu.
1: Susu, huh?
2: How do you do, Mr. Osborne?
1: Haven't I had the pleasure before?
2: I don't think you've had the pleasure.
1: Are you sure we haven't met someplace before?
0: Take it easy, Dad. I saw her first. May I have this waltz, Susu?
1: Pardon me, son, but may I have this waltz, Susu?
2: Why, you think Major Kirby...
3: Oh, Susu!
2: See what I mean?
3: Susu, our dance again, I believe. Excuse us, gentlemen.
0: Yeah,
3: come on, Cinderella. One, two, three, one.
1: I must have met her somewhere.
0: Nah.
1: I must have.
0: They couldn't have.
1: I must have!
4: Telegram from Major Philip Kirby.
2: That's you, Uncle Tom.
3: Oh, excuse me a moment, Susu. Corporal, here, Corporal.
4: Telegram for you, Major Kirby.
3: Thank you very much, Corporal.
4: Yes, sir. Not at all, sir.
3: Maybe this is from General McWhirter about my transfer, I hope.
2: Well, open it.
3: Yeah. Keep your fingers crossed, Susu.
2: Is it what you wanted?
3: Is it? It certainly is.
2: Oh, I'm so glad for you.
3: Excuse me, Susu, will you? You know, Pamela did this for me. Excuse me.
2: Of course.
3: Pamela? Oh, where is she? Pamela? Pamela!
5: Philip, the telegram says report to Washington in 1 week.
3: Well, what's the deuce, Pam? You wanted me to get it, didn't you? You got it for me.
5: If I did, it was a mistake. I'm sure it isn't too late to correct the error I've made.
3: Pamela, there's going to be a war.
5: Oh.
3: Well, there is. These are orders that we've asked for. To ask for them to be changed again is, well, it's unthinkable.
5: You mean I have to accept you, transfer and all, or not at all?
3: Pamela, you bewilder me. First you get me the transfer, then when it does come through,
5: oh,
3: you...
5: Oh, that's quite enough, Philip. Will you please excuse me?
3: Pamela, I... Pamela spelled backward is Alamap. That doesn't make any sense either.
2: Why, Uncle Philip, I thought you said you couldn't dance well.
3: Ah, that was the old Uncle Philip.
2: You're just reversed. Beautiful.
3: I am magnificent. I've just been through an experience that should have crushed me. But look at me. The newer, the better, the lighter-hearted Uncle Philip. I've only felt this way once before in my life.
2: When was that?
3: Long ago, I was in love with my dancing teacher. She was 38 and I was 12.
2: Uncle Philip, I'm only 12 too, and you know what?
3: Yes.
2: You do?
3: Yes, I'm always off schedule on my crushes, about 25 years.
1: Excuse me, Miss Hill.
5: Yes?
1: I'm Cadet Osborne's father.
5: Yes, Mr. Osborne.
1: That girl in the blue velvet dress dancing with Major Kirby again.
5: Susan Applegate.
1: Oh, yeah, yes. Well, I had a crazy notion she was a little bit of fluff from a scalp massage place in New York named Susan Applegate.
5: What did you say, Mr. Osborne?
1: Well, only that Susan Applegate was a few years older. 23, I bet.
5: Tell me more, Mr. Osborne. Do tell me a lot more.
6: Susu, darling.
2: I'm out here on the terrace, Pamela.
6: Oh. Waiting for someone, Susu?
2: Uncle Philip. I've been chatting with an old acquaintance of yours.
5: Who?
2: Or perhaps I should say an old customer of yours. When you massage sundry scalps in New York.
5: Okay, you can fire when ready, Pamela. Well, first, you came here posing as a child of 12. Then I suspect you arranged that transfer of Philip.
2: Yes, I did.
5: First, you took over my fiancé's career, now you'd like to take over my fiancé.
2: Well, you don't love him.
5: Oh, leave that to me, will you? Either you leave as you came, as little Susu Applegate, or there's going to be a nasty scandal about someone being cashiered out of the service. There's a train leaving tonight at 11:40, allowing no time for goodbyes. You understand, Miss Applegate?
2: All right, Pamela. I'll go.
5: And by the way, after you've gone, Major Kirby and I will go ahead with our plan and be married on the 15th. If you don't mind.
1: that's about all, folks. That's it. That's the story. Susan Applegate went back to Stevenson, Iowa. Hey, that's an unhappy ending. This won't do. Let's see. Susan hadn't been home in Stevenson more than a week when the front doorbell rang. Susan, looking her age, 22, it was a day, opened the door of her mother's cottage.
3: Pardon me, is this the home of...
7: Wallace!
3: Susan! Look at you. Why, you... And you're not... besides... No knees. What gold?
7: Won't you come in, Philip?
3: Well, sure, but I mean I have only a few minutes between trains. I'm headed for the West Coast. I looked you up. I wanted to see you again. I wanted to ask you why you left a week ago without saying goodbye. But look at you. You're so beautiful. Lovely. My, how you've grown.
7: How was the wedding, Major Kirby?
3: The wedding? Oh, fine. The colonel was gay as a goat. Arches of swords for the bride and groom. All very okay. Everyone sends his love. The colonel, Cadet Osborne, Company A, Company B, Company C, Company D.
7: And Mrs. Kirby?
3: And Mrs. Kirby. Mrs. who?
7: Your wife.
3: My wife? Oh. Pamela didn't marry me.
7: But the wedding, Philip.
3: Oh, Pamela married someone else she had on her string. Someone solid and dependable.
7: Oh. Oh. Oh, Philip, darling.
3: Now, then, Susu, how fast can you pack? 5 minutes? 10? 12?
7: Well, what's the hurry?
3: Well, my train leaves in 15 minutes. You're coming with me.
7: Where to?
3: We're shopping in Nevada. You're going to marry a soldier, a brass hat named Kirby.
7: Oh, Philip.
3: Now, never mind. You're busy. And, oh, wait a minute. Train fare. Money. What do I use for money?
7: Money? Train fare?
3: For you. You're my responsibility now.
7: Train fare? Oh, that's easy. I can turn up my hat and roll down my socks and hike up my skirt and let down my hair so no one would know I was a day over 12.
3: Oh, don't be silly, Susu.
7: Well, why not?
3: Why not? Why not? Why, you just never get away with it. That's why not.
7: Uncle Philip, are you kidding?

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16: Thank you. I guess I'm about the last person in the world who should give out advice on affairs of the heart. But I had this random thought for teenagers the other day, and I figured I'd pass it along. While you're still young enough to play, stick with tennis, where love means nothing. Right.
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0: I'm Will's friend, Doc Clemens. As a doctor, I guess I know most of the people in Elyria. As a matter of fact, half the town's been to my office one time or another these past few days. People seem to get the sniffles even during Indian summer. I've got them, too. I just wish Will's ailment was something as simple as the sniffles. You see, I know that Maggie Button's in love with Will. He doesn't. I know that Barbara Lord's in love with Will. He doesn't. I even know that Barbara's on her way back to Elyria after a summer in Europe. Will doesn't know that. Nope. My friend Will still thinks 2 and 1 is 3, but I think 2 and 1 is trouble. That's Maggie there, hurrying over toward the Gazette office.
1: Will, she's coming home. Isn't that wonderful? She's coming home this week.
2: Is she?
1: After all this time, 2 months. Or is it 3 months?
2: I don't know. I don't even know who's coming home.
1: Barbara, silly.
2: Barbara Lord?
1: Well, of course, Barbara Lord. Oh, imagine. All the places she's seen the last few months. Paris, Rome, Naples, then Switzerland, the Low Countries, London, and back to Elyria.
2: Paris in the spring, Elyria in the fall. Guess you could do worse than that, Maggie.
1: You sure can. Elyria in the spring, Elyria in the fall.
2: Just the same, I'll bet she'll be glad to get home.
1: She says she will be. Claims she wouldn't miss the official opening of Elyria's autumn season for anything in the world.
2: Well, official opening? What's that?
1: The Bixby's party, Sunday.
2: Oh, that.
1: You do know about the party, then?
2: How can you miss knowing about it? Belle and Addie Bixby invite the whole town, don't they?
1: Oh, only the cream of Elyrian society.
2: They invite the whole blame town.
1: You were invited, then?
2: Sure. Weren't you?
1: Yeah, I was invited. I just didn't know for sure about you. You hadn't said anything about it.
2: Oh, what's there to say?
1: Oh, nothing.
2: Well, say, now that we're on the subject of the party, Maggie.
1: Yes, sure.
2: Well, I think you ought to arrange to get there early, you know, so you can get a good look at all the women when they parade in their spanking new dresses. I think we ought to do one of those who was glimpse looking smart in what columns in next week's paper.
1: Uh-huh. You think I ought to arrange to get there early?
2: Well, unless you have other plans.
1: No. No, I have no other plans. I have no plans at all about the Bixby party.
2: Well, now that's good. Then you can run over early and cover the style show.
1: Sounds like a lot of fun.
2: Well, now it might be at that. Remember last year when Emory Adams loaded the punch? Even Addie Bixby was walking off her hands before the night was over.
1: Well, I didn't see much of the festivities last year. I went early and made notes all evening on what the women were wearing.
2: Oh.
0: You can have dessert if you like, Will. I like to see a young fella take to his food.
2: Thanks, Doc. Well, I took to the roast beef dinner so much, I don't think I've got room for dessert.
0: Well, I can't go it myself, to tell the truth. Have you got enough coffee?
2: Plenty, thanks.
0: I'm so stuffed up now, a little smoke won't bother me any. Will you have a cigar?
2: No. Now, Doc, will you come to the point right soon so I can relax a little?
0: Right. What's the matter, boy?
2: Well, I don't know yet, but you've been building up to something ever since you said you'd buy my dinner tonight. Now, what is it?
0: Well, I like that. A man makes a friendly little gesture, invites a friend to dinner, and right off he's suspect.
2: Especially if the man is you. Now, come on, Doc. What's it all about?
0: A lonely old man, weary of eating alone night after night, doesn't want to force himself on people often. But occasionally, feeling the need of companionship, he innocently asks.
2: Now, will you stop? Stop. You haven't eaten a meal alone in the last 10 years. No one in town gets more dinner invitations than you do.
0: Understandable. I really have a lot of charm when you get to know me.
2: I know you. So how come you're buying me this dinner?
0: Well, as a matter of fact, son, I'm going to stick my nose right smack dab in the middle of your business, and I figured you'd take to it better on a full stomach.
2: I sure admire honesty, even when I have to drag it out of a man.
0: Well, the plain fact is, Will, I ran into Myron Lord in the post office this afternoon, and he tells me Barbara will be home before the week's out.
2: Yeah. Maggie got a letter from Barbara this morning. Said she hoped to get back in time for the Bixby party Sunday.
0: What are you going
2: to
0: do about it?
2: Oh, I think I'll go to the party, all right.
0: Oh, no, no. I mean, what are you going to do about Barbara and about Maggie?
2: Do about them?
0: Exactly that. Do about them before Barbara lets you take her out one night and turn right around and take Maggie someplace the next night.
2: Oh, what's wrong with that?
0: Well, for one thing, they're best friends, Maggie and Barbara. And for another, you've been doing this for the last year or so. First with Maggie, then with Barbara. Don't you think it's time you made a move one way or the other?
2: Well, I'm not inclined to make a move one way or the other. If that's got anything to do with it. Are you trying to say that I should make some kind of choice between Maggie and Barbara?
0: Well, shouldn't you? After all, they're both in love with you, and I don't think it's exactly fair to either of them.
2: Now, just hold a minute. That's business of them being in love with me. I don't see that, Doc.
0: Well, I don't see it myself. But they are. I know blamed well they are.
2: Now, Doc.
0: I'm serious, Will. I don't think there's the slightest doubt in either of their minds about it. The remarkable thing to me is that it hasn't affected their friendship for each other. But it could, Will, if you don't do something about it.
2: Oh, well, Doc, to be honest, I never thought about doing anything about it. Never thought that far ahead. I mean... Well, they're wonderful girls, both of them, and I'm really very fond of them. In different ways, of course. I don't honestly think I love either one of them. Anyway, I'm pretty sure I'm not in love with either of them. A fella'd know if he was in love, wouldn't he?
0: Fella ought to know. Yeah!
2: Bless you.
0: Excuse me.
2: Now, look, Doc. I like both of them. Like them a lot. And I don't want to hurt either of them. But I'm sure not ready to make any kind of a choice between them.
0: You think it's got something to do with Ann, Will?
2: I guess it does.
0: Ann would never want you to be lonely, Will.
2: I know she wouldn't, Doc. But with Ann, I knew I was in love with her. I knew I wanted to be married to her. And it was a good marriage, Doc. A real good marriage.
0: Yeah. I know that, Will.
2: Oh, I don't say I'll never marry again. Maybe I will. But right now, well, I'm just not sure enough, Doc. I'd want to be pretty sure. For the girl, whoever she is. For me, of course. And for Jill.
0: You've thought about what's best for Jill, then?
2: A lot. Little girls growing up need a mother. I know that. If she can't have her own, well, her dad had better find her a pretty good substitute.
0: Will, can you forgive a nosy old man?
2: I can forgive any nosy old man if he buys my dinner. Well, now that you've talked my leg off, this is going to cost you the biggest piece of pie in the cafe.
0: Oh, spare me no mercy.
2: And a two-bit cigar.
0: Hey!

0: think it's time for a break?
1: You say something, Jill?
0: I said, don't you think it's time for a break?
1: I guess so. There's just that one more patch to do over there in the middle.
0: Mrs. Weatherwax made some lemonade. Look, I brought it out to you.
1: Good girl.
0: We have cookies, too.
1: Hey, how about that? Say, where'll we have our tea party, huh?
0: Oh, over under the maple tree, maybe. Or back by the mulberry bushes.
1: Well, now, I don't know.
0: You can have it right here. And you can lie down in the hammock like you always do.
1: Now, that's a real good idea.
0: We have fun, don't we, Daddy?
1: Uh-huh. I think we do, Jill.
0: Here.
1: Thanks, honey.
0: You're welcome. I like to take care of you. Do you like to take care of me?
1: I sure do, honey. I like it fine.
0: That's nice. This is good, isn't it?
1: Wait a minute. It is good. Just hits the spot.
0: Daddy?
1: Hmm?
0: Why didn't you tell me Barbara Lord was coming home?
1: Just found out myself yesterday.
0: I didn't find out till today. Mrs. Weatherwax heard it uptown.
1: Well, she heard right, honey. I guess Barbara will be home today or tomorrow. Anyway, before Sunday.
0: Have a cookie?
1: Thanks.
0: You're welcome. Do you like her, Daddy?
1: Barbara? Yeah, I like her. Do you?
2: Oh, sure do.
1: I can't hear through the cookies.
0: I said I sure do like her. I guess Barbara Lord's my most favorite lady in the whole world.
1: Really, honey?
0: Next to Maggie, of course, and Mrs. Weatherwax.
1: Oh, yeah, I see. All three of them are your most favorite ladies in the whole world.
0: Next to Miss Barker. She's my teacher. I guess I've got more best friends than anyone. I like best friends, don't you, Daddy?
1: Best friends are wonderful, honey.
0: Gee, wouldn't it be awful to have just one best friend? I mean, if you had to make a choice?
1: Yes, honey. If you had to make a choice, I think maybe it would be awful. Morning, Maggie.
3: Oh, hello, Will. I thought you said you'd be late this morning. Aren't you due at that Farm Bureau meeting?
1: Yeah, but I forgot that report from the State Agricultural Society that came in yesterday. I'll need it at the meeting.
3: Aren't you going to get a haircut?
1: Well, here it is. Haircut? Why, didn't I get a haircut last week?
3: The last time you got a haircut was... Wait a minute now. 3 weeks ago yesterday.
1: You wrote it down?
3: And put a red circle around it. It meant that much to me. I don't want to have to look at it most of the time.
1: Yeah, I guess you are at that.
3: You're all scraggly around the neck. And if you're going to look nice at the party...
1: I'll get a haircut, Maggie. Today. Now, that's a promise.
3: Then you are planning to go to the Bixby party?
1: Oh, I guess I'll go all right.
3: Well, then... Oh, go get a haircut.
1: I said I would, Maggie.
4: Look who's here. Barbara!
1: Well, I'll be doggone.
4: Oh, Maggie, how wonderful to see you.
3: Welcome home, sweetie. And look at you. You look great.
4: Hello, Will.
1: Hello, Barbara.
4: What are you doing? Letting your hair grow?
1: Not anymore. I've had complaints.
4: You look wonderful, Will.
1: You look real nice yourself, Barbara. Well, I got to get along now.
4: Will, I just got here.
1: I know, but there's this Farm Bureau meeting, and I'm late for it now. It sure is. Well, it's good to see you. I want to hear about that trip. See you both later, huh?
4: How about him?
3: Here, here.
4: I wonder, Maggie. I flew 5,000 miles to see that guy again. You greet me with a warm embrace. He shakes my hand. Maggie, are we going to go through life like that?

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1: But be sure to enter the contest this weekend because it closes Monday midnight.
0: And now we continue with the second act of tonight's show.

0: Here I am. The back booth, Maggie.
1: Oh, you already ordered the coffee. Good.
0: Oh, your hair looks wonderful.
1: Thanks. Only 40 minutes under the dryer takes a lot out of me. And for what? I keep asking myself.
0: He hasn't asked you to the party yet?
1: He hasn't even come close.
0: Well, for whatever small comfort it is, he hasn't asked me either. Maggie, what are we going to do about that guy?
1: I don't know. Set fire to him.
0: Burning's too good for him. You didn't happen to get tired of him this summer by any chance?
1: You don't know how I tried to. I'm afraid not, Barbara. Even the way he doesn't get haircuts appeals to me.
0: I know. Oh, I know.
1: I guess the trip didn't work any wonders for you then, huh?
0: Maggie, I was positively shameless. On plane, train, and the Champs-Élysées, I tried every known means to forget him. I met, I don't know how many wonderfully attractive men, exciting, interesting, stunning men. And I'd wind up telling them about Will.
1: I don't know who I feel sorriest for, you or me. The big lug doesn't deserve either one of us.
0: Of course he doesn't. And don't you wish that were comforting?
1: I wish something were. Believe me, I've tried everything. I play out whole fantasies with myself. At breakfast in the morning, for instance, I imagine that I'll go to the office looking cool and aloof. And that all this will hurt him terribly, and he'll beg me for just one small smile. And what happens? I go to the office looking cool and aloof, and he walks in and says, "Hi, Maggie," and I'm dead.
0: I wish I didn't understand you so well.
1: You don't know how I prayed that he'd barge in the office one day and tell me he was following you to Europe.
0: We must have canceled each other. I hoped and prayed I'd come back to find that he'd married you.
1: I wish he had. I'd invite you to dinner every Sunday, and I'd insist that we take you with us to the Bixby party Sunday.
0: I'd fool you, too. I'd accept both invitations.
1: Can't you just see the three of us going through life together?
0: Mm-hmm. What a couple we'll make.
1: Well, like the song says, it seems we've sat and talked like this before. I don't know about you, but I'm going to do something about it.
0: What?
1: Anything I can think of to get him to take me to the Bixby party.
0: Okay, so am I. Fair means or foul, anything goes. Okay?
1: Texas rules, friend. And may the better participant emerge victorious.
2: It's just Christmas, Barbara, or maybe my birthday. Oh, it's nicer because it isn't any special day at all.
3: Now, take it easy, Jill. It might be something breakable.
0: Oh, she's doing fine, Will. Fun to get excited about surprises.
2: Oh, look. A doll. A lot of dolls.
0: One from every country I visited. That's the Dutch doll. See, with her little wooden shoes and the little bonnet. And there's one from France and Italy and Switzerland. Well, they're all in there somewhere. With a little book that tells about each country.
3: Aren't they nice, Jill?
2: Oh, Barbara. Barbara, thank you so much.
0: Oh, you're quite welcome, honey. I hope you'll enjoy them.
2: Oh, I will. I truly will. Can I... Daddy, would it be all right if I kissed her?
3: Well, I think maybe it would.
0: Oh, take my word for it. It'd be perfectly all right.
2: Thank you, thank you.
0: Oh, you're welcome, darling.
2: You're my most favorite lady in the whole world.
0: Bless your heart.
2: Can I show them to Mrs. Weatherwax?
0: Well, of course you can.
2: Oh, golly. Mrs. Weatherwax? Mrs. Weatherwax, look what I've got.
3: Now she'll name them all Barbara. By the time she adds them to her good night list, it'll take twice as long to get her to bed.
0: Can you ever forgive me?
3: You were nice to think of her. Now, she's got, let me see. She's got three dolls named Maggie, two named Mrs. Weatherwax, one named Doc, a bear named John, and a sheepdog named Daddy.
0: When are you going to get a haircut?
3: This afternoon. Doc and I are going together, figuring maybe Sam will give us a cut rate.
0: Maybe he will.
3: Well, how was the trip, Barbara? You got any high-level impressions of Europe that I can break exclusively in the Gazette?
0: Oh, I kept a diary. And almost all of it is printable, unfortunately. But I got some wonderful color movies. That is, I hope they're wonderful. And when I get them back, I'm going to force them on all my friends.
3: I've got some I took at Jill's first steps. We could run them together as a double bill.
0: Wonderful idea.
3: Best way I know to alienate people, home movies. Oh, not that your pictures would drive folks away.
0: Well, if they drove a few away, I wouldn't mind. I could be persuaded to have a private showing. Just for you.
3: Well, I'd like that. I mean, I'd sure like to see the pictures, I mean.
0: I know what you mean.
3: Well, but it seems dull here in Elyria after touring all over Europe,
0: oh,
3: don't it?
0: Oh, no, not dull at all. Well, why, I can't imagine anything more exciting than the Bixby party on Sunday.
3: Well, I don't know about it being exciting, but the whole town will be there.
0: I expect so. Oh, will you be there?
3: Oh, I guess so.
0: That'll be nice.
3: Say, have you got any special plans for the party, Barbara?
0: Well, not a plan in the world, Will.
3: Well, now, that's good, because I just happened to think, only, well, maybe it's a little late to ask.
0: Well, just you ask and see if it's too late.
3: Well, as long as you haven't made any plans, why don't you go early and help Maggie make notes on what the ladies are wearing, would you? Now, take it easy, Sam. Save some for next time.
4: Let's see. Next time figures to be around Thanksgiving. You can grow a full head of hair by then.
3: Yeah. Well, easy does it just the same.
4: Suppose you're getting shorn for the Bixby girls' party? Everyone else is?
3: Not exactly. I'm getting this haircut more or less by popular request.
5: Don't dull your scissors on him, Sam. There are better heads to cut.
3: And thicker.
4: Sit down, Doc. Wait your turn. I gotta do that when I come to your shop. What's the matter? Been taking some of your own pills?
5: Very funny. Very, very funny. You know something? All the warm, friendly spirit's gone out of this town. I haven't heard a civil word this live long day.
4: Well, I'll add to the Bixby girls. The whole town gets fitful just for one of their shebangs.
5: Oh, now that's just plain ridiculous.
3: I'm not so sure it is, Doc. Seems to me like I've heard more talk and harangue about the party this year than ever before. Maggie's all keyed up, and Barbara's nervous as a cat about it. I bet they've checked me half a dozen times to see if I'm going.
5: Well, are you?
3: I'll tell you this. I've got half a mind not to. Sam tells me the fish are biting again up Snake Creek, and I'm darned if I wouldn't rather go fishing.
5: Bill and Addie Bixby'd never forgive you if you didn't show up. Personally, I'm looking forward to it. Which one you taking, Will?
3: What do you mean?
5: I mean, which one are you taking? Maggie or Barbara?
3: I haven't asked either one of them.
6: Will Rogers!
4: Help! Doggone you, Doc! How'd you like me shouting around at one of your tonsillectomies? I fair snapped his ear off.
5: Well, you can cut his throat for all of me. Will, call me a nosy old man again if you want to, but it appears to me you ought to take one or the other. I just don't think it's fair for you to sit back stubborn-like and leave them both high and dry.
3: Now, Doc, you're taking on too much. You might as well save your breath. Because no one's near as interested in me and the Bixby party as you make out. Honest, Doc, a fella just can't count himself that important.
0: Awfully glad you called me to come down, Maggie. As a matter of fact, I was just getting ready to call you.
1: Oh, isn't that a coincidence?
0: What keeps you at the office today, anyway? You don't usually work on Saturdays, do you?
1: Oh, it depends. There's the mail and a few little things to do. Always. Barbara?
0: Hmm?
1: Barbara, I'm going to the Bixby party with Will. He called me this morning.
0: He called you this morning?
1: Uh-huh. And I couldn't tell you on your phone. I just had to see you face to face.
0: What time this morning?
1: Oh, around 9, I think. Maybe a little later.
0: Maggie, he called me this morning, around 9, maybe a little later. He asked me to go to the Bixby party with him.
1: Oh, no! Not even Will would do that.
0: He did it.
1: You know, we may have to set fire to him after all.
0: And here I was feeling a little sorry for you.
1: I was all choked up about you myself. You know something? It won't work. It just won't work.
0: Three's been a crowd for a long time.
1: Why couldn't one of us have a little pride? After all, it is the day before the party. It's too darn late to call a girl and expect to get a date.
0: Of course it is. So our boy called two girls and got two dates.
1: Well, I'm not going to let him get away with it. I'm going to call him right now and tell him you can't make it.
0: Oh, I've pulled phone cords out of the wall for less than that. No, I'll call
1: him. But, Barbara...
0: And tell him you can't make it.
1: You've been to Europe. What would a couple of French girls do in a situation
0: Maggie,
1: like this?
0: Dear, when we're both older and wiser, I'll tell you. In the first place, they...
3: Well, hi there.
1: On top of everything else, he's a point killer.
0: We were just talking about you.
3: You were? Well, now that's funny, because I was just thinking about the two of you.
0: Will, maybe we three should sit down and have a little talk.
3: All right. Shoot.
1: Don't press your luck, Will.
3: I bet you think I've done something you don't like.
0: It's about threesomes, Will. They're... Well, you did get a haircut after all.
1: Stick to your guns, Barbara.
0: Oh, yes. Well, three people, Will. They're one too many.
1: And we just don't think a threesome is a solution for the party tomorrow night. It's a nice haircut, too.
3: Thanks. Well, now, all this talk about a threesome. My golly, don't you think I've got more sense than to take two girls to the same party?
1: No.
3: Well, I have. It's not going to be a threesome at all. It's a regular foursome. Jill's coming along, too.

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have heard Rogers of the Gazette, starring Mr. Will Rogers, Jr., with Georgia Ellis as Maggie Button. Tonight's story was written by Kathleen Hyatt and produced and transcribed by Norman MacDonald. Featured in the cast were Parley Bear, Joyce McCluskey, Mary McGovern, and John Daner. The special music was composed and conducted by Rex Corey. Rogers of the Gazette was brought to you by Plymouth, with a reminder to see the new 1954 Plymouth this weekend and to mail your entry in the big Plymouth contest before Monday midnight. Roy Rowan speaking over the CBS Radio Network.

0: Hi there, get swinging with the new Yvette nail colours. 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

0: Authors Playhouse presents tonight a story of romance south of the border. In Mexico City's gay Hotel Pizarro, one of the world's few remaining luxury hotels. Its lobby is crowded with tourists, three of whom we're particularly interested in. But before we go any further, though, it might be a good idea to make the acquaintance of the persons in question. Hank Kramer, the reporter, for example.
1: I got a telegram from the office. A character by the name of Manchester Smallwood's coming in this morning. The magazine wants us to cover his arrival with story and pictures.
0: And then his photographer, petite Mary Jane Fraser.
2: Don't disturb me. Genius at work. This picture of Manchester Smallwood in the throes of a samba is going to be the crowning point of my career.
0: And last, but by no means least, Mr. Big himself, Manchester Smallwood.
3: Will you be kind enough to put away your camera? I do not wish any pictures taken. My affairs are definitely not your concern.
0: Now, if all of this leaves you with the impression that all is not too neighborly among the northern good neighbors, you're right. But it all leads to merriment in Mexico, beginning on an early morning of a bright, warm day. It's too beautiful for work, but just right for idling in the sunshine. So says Mary Jane Fraser in Robert Carson's story, Southern Exposure.
4: Good morning, Hank, old dear. Meet a different woman.
1: I'd love to. Where?
4: Oh, very funny. Very funny, Mr. Kramer. Look, this is our first day in Mexico City. I have no pictures to take. You have no story to write for our magazine of the masses. We go to Sanborn's for breakfast. A nice, long, luxurious breakfast. Then we'll go sit in the park on a sunny bench with the rest of the bums.
1: I got a telegram from the office.
4: Uh-oh.
1: A character by the name of Manchester Smallwood's coming in this morning. They want us to cover his arrival.
4: What's he coming for? To fight a bull?
1: He's not coming to fight anybody. This is good neighbor stuff with our sister republic. A big, delicate deal. Well,
4: why is he news? Is the Truman Committee after him?
1: He's probably going to see the president here and everybody. You seem politically ignorant, honey.
4: Oh, I'm not ignorant. I just can't think without my breakfast, that's all. What's cooking with this Manchester?
1: Oh, Manchester's a hot man for putting the fix on Latin America's troubles. Every time there's a heartache south of the border, he does a Mr. Anthony. He speaks Spanish with a strong University of Wisconsin accent.
4: I don't get it.
1: Well, this Manchester was a child lawyer back in the days when they were calling for a new deal. He had a deck that wasn't marked, so they dragged him into Washington, and he's been there ever since. Nothing flashy about Manchester, but he gets results.
4: Yeah, never heard of him. Shall we go to breakfast before I faint?
1: They say in New York it's important. If it was me now, I'd photograph the guy and hear his pitiful little story.
4: Right after breakfast.
1: Later. His plane gets here in 40 minutes. I checked with the desk.
4: Oh, you Simon Legree. Why does life have to be so bitter for a lone woman?
1: A woman must suffer, my child. It's the woman who pays, especially if she can get a good job like you have. Go, Senorita, and procure your little picture-taking black box.

0: Let anyone get away, Hank.
1: Nope.
0: Now, let's see. One Navy guy, and if I charged him for looking, I could make a fortune.
1: Yeah.
0: One fat Mexican senor, a lady with a baby. Ask her, Hank. That might be Smallwood she's carrying.
2: No sarcasm, sweetheart. This is big time you're sneering at. Hey, I think coming up is our man. He's the last one up.
0: Speaking as an acute professional, I should say the lad's no pin-up boy. But there is character in his kisser. You know, he looks a little like Gary Cooper playing Abraham Lincoln.
2: Yeah, well, come on. We'll give him a chance to free the slaves. Mr. Smallwood?
0: Manchester?
3: That is correct, sir.
2: I'd know you any place, especially when you gave me your name. How are you feeling? Enjoy your trip?
3: Very much. May I ask your name?
2: Yes, you may, but it just take up time and we have work to do. Now, I have the honor of representing Lens, the greatest weekly picture magazine in the world.
0: Why, he's pretty. Stick him in the doorway.
3: I beg your pardon.
2: Now, just back up. Look at the lady with the camera and let's see a big, happy smile. This can be quick if you cooperate.
0: No, Smallwood, I've changed my mind. Go back in the plane and come out for me. And bend low as you do, so I'll have a little light breaking over you. And let's see your teeth.
3: Madam, would you be kind enough to put away your camera? I do not wish any pictures taken.
0: Oh, I don't think you understand. We're from a picture magazine, Lens.
3: I understand perfectly, and I don't want my picture taken.
0: Are you kidding? Everybody wants his picture taken.
3: There is always the exception that proves the rule, madam. I am that exception. Good day.
0: Did you hear what he called me? Madam.
2: Yeah.
0: They can't do that to Mame.
2: Follow me, madam. This requires a little diplomacy. We'll nab him in customs.
0: Say, I could steal a shot from here. Not very clear.
2: No, but... no, that wouldn't be ethical. They beef about fuzzy stuff at the office. Somebody has to make that boy see the light, and I'm just the cookie to do it. He's begging for the Super X treatment. You wait here for me.
0: Hang on a minute. He'll be at our hotel. He's got a reservation there.
2: Yeah, it isn't all he's got. Strong principles, too. Doesn't drink, besides, and doesn't smoke. His only vice is taking long walks, alone.
0: Hush your chatter, son, and make with the running. The porter's piling his luggage into a cab, and we, too, are homeward bound. Pardon me, Mr. Smallwood. I hear you're going to the Pizarro. That's our hotel. Do you mind if we share a ride?
3: Not at all, madam.
0: Mary Jane Fraser. You've already met my father here.
2: Hmm.
0: Get in, Daddy. Ouch!
2: Now then, Mr. Smallwood... Leave me have your views on the deal you're handling here and make them colorful.
3: I am in Mexico entirely unofficially. The purpose of my trip is rest and relaxation. I do not desire to have anything printed about me.
2: Fine, fine. I hear you're going to meet with a lot of high government officials.
3: You have been misinformed.
2: Look, Smallwood, now we better be frank with each other. This is getting us nowhere.
3: I'll be frank with you, Mr. Kramer. My affairs are definitely not your concern. I won't answer any of your questions. I suggest you stop bothering me.

0: This Manchester. I don't like him.
1: Eat your breakfast and don't quibble.
0: Oh.
1: He's a fine, upstanding kid. They probably told him to come down here with a clamp on his lip.
0: Mm.
1: You know, one reason he's done so well is because he never gets into any trouble. You mustn't confuse his public life with his private life. His private life's undoubtedly awful.
0: His public life's going to be awful by the time I'm through with him.
1: And you will arrange that how, Senorita?
0: By means known only to myself. I may put a flower in my hair, wear a long black dress, and carry castanets. Remember the story of Carmen?
1: Nope, never knew the dame. But I expect to get a lot of laughs out of you, and maybe a jail sentence.
0: Oh, don't worry, Pappy. Tomorrow's Sunday. I always behave that day. Monday, we cover all the sights of Mexico City. I'll be under your eagle eye.
1: And Tuesday?
0: Ah, Tuesday.

0: Don't move too quickly. Let me help you. Are you badly hurt, madam?
1: I don't know. My ankle...
0: You haven't fractured it?
1: Oh, no. It's only a bad sprain, I think.
0: Well, in that case, you mustn't put any weight on it. I'll carry you. Shall it be the hotel?
1: Oh, you're too kind. It's so dark out here. Yes, this is my hotel.
0: Can you place an arm about my neck?
1: Why, Smallwood, this is so unexpected.
0: Oh, it's Miss Fraser. Not at all. You see, in order to facilitate our progress under what might be difficulties...
1: I wouldn't dream of causing you difficulty. There, is that better?
0: Yes, quite.
1: Perhaps if I leaned my head on your shoulder, I could relax more.
0: That is certainly a point to consider.
1: Considered and found satisfactory. Are you comfortable?
0: Yes, very. That is, you're light as a feather to hold.
1: Oh, you're nice to take pity on poor little me.
0: Not a bit. My good fortune. I didn't know you enjoyed strolling in the evening.
1: Oh, I adore the simple pleasures. Walking, reading.
0: I assure you it's a pleasure to be of service.
1: Manchester, you must be for whom the girls scout. You're so very sweet.
0: Not at all. I hope to be able to get you safely through this crowded lobby.
1: Do you see Hank around?
0: Yes, I believe he's there at the desk.
1: Oh, Uncle Henry!
2: What happened? Mary Jane, speak to me.
0: Please get Miss Fraser's key. I must take her to her room.
2: Why, yes. What?
0: She'll need hot water for her ankle.

0: Oh, please don't worry about me, Manchester. I'll be all right. I only hope you didn't wreck your back carrying me up to my room.
1: Not at all. I liked it. I mean, helping you.
0: You're awfully strong.
1: Not at all. That is no stronger than any man my size. Mr. Kramer could have carried you just as well.
2: Oh, no, he couldn't.
0: It was so wonderful, your being there. I don't know what I'd have done. I was frightened out of my wits.
1: You're very brave for such a little girl.
0: Oh, really, I'm not.
1: Yes, you are.
3: Yes.
0: Something bothering you, Mr. Kramer?
3: No.
0: How can I ever thank you, Manchester? I know I've put you to a great deal of trouble.
1: Not at all.
0: You know, we seem to have so many things in common that I'd like to talk over. We ought to... Wait a minute. What about tonight? Hank and his girlfriend and I have planned a little celebration.
1: Yes.
0: Yes, you remember. Could you join us?
1: Celebration?
0: Yes, you know, a nightclub or two and maybe a ride along the Paseo in an open taxi.
1: That sounds delightful. I should be happy to join you.
0: Oh, that's swell. Let's make it 8 o'clock, hmm?
1: 8 o'clock it is. I look forward to seeing you. And you, sir?
4: Yes, not at all. Mary Jane, not that. You didn't use that old lady in distress, Chestnut.
0: That I did. There he is, walking up and down the Paseo, and a fellow Anglo-Saxon takes a fall right in front of him.
4: Mm.
0: Turns out to be a girl from his own hotel, so he picks her up. I had my arms around his neck and groaned and whispered in his ear the whole trip. And by an odd coincidence, I was wearing a perfume called Bewilderment. You see what happened.
4: Yeah, but they don't go for that anymore. That turned ankle trick was washed up in the 90s.
0: History, Henry, has a habit of repeating itself.
4: Yeah, and you have a habit of being right. Well, when do I hear the rest of the plot?
0: Now.
4: Fine.
0: We're going to do a story on how Marvelous Manchester spends his spare time during a mission to Mexico, with pictures. My angle is to furnish him with some spare time and photograph it.
4: I get it.
0: Yours is to take down his thoughts, if any, and furnish a continuity, if any.
4: Hmm.
0: With luck, we ought to be able to give him quite a reputation in the nation's capital. Do you mind?
4: To coin a phrase, not at all. But I bet Manchester's going to. Furthermore, that guy, though backward in many respects, is too smart to fall for such an open and shut routine. Now, you mark my words.
0: You mark mine. I've turned the fatal powers of my fascination on him. If he bought the ankle stuff, he'll buy anything. There's little left to do except knock him off.
4: Well, thanks for the interview. Be careful that poison dripping from your fangs doesn't ruin your toothbrush.

0: surprise me. You know, speaking frankly, I expected that treading a few measures with you might leave me a maimed woman, and here I am floating around like 60.
1: I learned to dance very thoroughly as part of my job. You never know whose wife you'll have to dance with in the light of duty, and an agreement might be wrecked by stepping on the wrong toes.
0: I see. On your rumba may depend hemispheric solidarity. Do you ever have to make laws in the course of your duty?
1: Not at all.
0: Oh, that's a pity, Manchester.
1: Why do you say that?
0: Life and love, inseparable, you know.
1: So the philosophers tell us.
0: Very true.
1: I hadn't given them any thought before.
0: Oh, but you should. Well, you're forgetting that love makes the world go round. In some way or another, it's behind all our actions. You'd find that out if you knew more people.
1: But I do. I meet scores of them all the time.
0: Oh, those people you meet have sandwiched their real selves away. Just like the guy who parades along Broadway between two boards. You barely see him, but you can't miss what he's advertising.
1: But these people don't advertise. They're not commercial.
0: Oh, you grow younger by the minute, honey child. Look, everyone who isn't dead advertises something. Beauty, brains, poverty, wickedness. Only you have to be able to distinguish the real thing from the build-up he gives himself.
1: You amaze me. Let us take a specific example. I see a petite figure, curly brown hair, deep blue eyes. Now tell me, Miss Fraser, what other hidden quality should I search for?
0: Well, to make it colorful, let's say treachery, deceit, and just plain skullduggery.
1: You try too hard to deny the evidence. As an eyewitness, I believe you are forthright and loyal. Too kind-hearted to take advantage of anyone.
0: At heart, I'm really a double-dyed, double-crossing gal.
1: Not at all. I shall prove how wrong you are.
0: Leave us practice on me some other time. Right now, I want Hank's girlfriend to know that you cut a mean rug.
1: I hope, Senorita.

0: And Carrie will favor me with a dance.
1: I'm sure she will. And here we are at the table. Amata.
2: See?
1: You won't have to spend the whole evening waltzing with Willie.
3: Henry Kramer is the name, and I'll thank you to have a little respect for my twinkle. Thank you, twinkle.
1: Little as possible. Mm. What I want to get across to Amata is Manchester's play with the samba.
2: Oh, senor, you like the samba?
1: And with Manchester, Spanish goes, Amata. Mm. He's our gift to Mexico when he comes complete.
2: Oh, bravo. Then we must speak together. Tell me, do you find our country interesting?
0: Oh, si, senorita. A mí, me gusta machismo todo el México.
3: Here's your chance, baby. Make with the camera.
1: Manchester, this little device I have in my hand is a thing I keep for recording many a jolly moment. And then I put the photographs in my album and spend the lonely evenings remembering what big times I've had. Would it annoy you, Manchester, if I committed this plan back to film?
0: Of course not.
1: Good.
0: Not at all.
1: Now, how about a special one of you framed with these cunning little wine glasses?
4: Care to dance this one, Amata?
2: I would love to.
4: Excuse us.
1: Oh, not at all.
3: Look, it'll be giving away no secrets to tell you you're out with a gent who's getting himself photographed right into oblivion.
2: Oh, you mean that character Smallwood?
3: Right.
2: Oh, I'm glad he is. You know, Spanish is a musical language, but he makes it sound like basic English. Oh, my ears, they still hurt.
3: Yeah, well, pretty quick your feet will, too, but we're staying right out here until the murder's over.
2: Now, with that many flash bulbs and all the angles she is covering him from, Mary Jane is committing it all right. But we will have to go back for the main event.
3: Huh? What are you saying?
2: Well, Mary Jane wants a shot of Manchester doing the samba, and I promised to take him on. He should look cute doing that little jump in the middle of it.
3: Woman's inhumanity to man.
2: Don't dream back to the table.
3: Okay.
2: Senor Smallwood, have you forgotten our samba? This music is what we have been waiting for.
0: Right here, Senorita Curie. Pardon us, please.
1: Not at all. They make cheese in Wisconsin, of which we have with us a sample brand.
3: I ought to wash your mouth out with scotch.
1: Don't disturb me. Genius at work. This picture of Smallwood in the throes of a samba is going to be the crowning shot of my career.
2: No, I mean it. You are very good, senor.
0: Not at all.
1: Oh, this has been a wonderful party. I hope all my exposures were right. Then I'll have some swell memories for a cold, rainy night back home.
3: Leaving well enough alone, I should say we'd better shove off. You all set, Amata?
2: See, you're set, then.
0: We'll join you in the foyer immediately.
5: Right on.
0: Now that we're alone, Miss Fraser, I just want to say that this has been one of the happiest nights of my life, and that I hope the pictures turn out well.
1: Thanks. So do I.
0: Although I may have seemed to pay a good deal of attention to Senorita Curie, my thoughts were actually elsewhere. On you, to be exact, you are my main interest.
1: Well, I'll be darned. When did that start?
0: When you pretended to sprain your ankle and let me carry you. I never enjoyed lifting anything so much as you.

0: So that's what he tells me at the table last night.
1: Don't also kid yourself. The pride of Madison's catching on, or was wise from the start. His next step is to take your cute little camera and bust it over your cute little head. And cameras are hard to get these days.
0: So are men who can dance. Maybe I should go easy on him from now on.
1: What do you mean, from now on?
0: Oh, that's what I started to tell you. He wants to come along on the rest of the trips we have to take. And I've been thinking, Hank, all last night...
1: You feel a little strained? You shouldn't overdo it, you know, the first time.
0: Save your poisoned arrows, friend. My conscience isn't bothering me yet. It's well trained. Look, the guy is direct and honest, smart in his own government way. He's got a dignity I like, too, and after the wolves of three continents, he's a refreshing change.
1: Then one day he'll be seeing himself in the pages of Lens, and there'll be another change. He won't be associating anymore with the female of the species, which, rumor has it, is deadlier than the male.

0: Well, here we are in Tasco after what I call a good week's work. The town's the same, but I'll never be.
1: Oh, nonsense. We've only put in a day, and besides, remember the vacation angle. You not only have a story on Tasco, but you got it firsthand, not out of the National Geographic.
2: I guess I'll always remember Tasco. A beautiful place. The drive up out of the valley and over the mountains to 5,600 feet high, and life in another century.
1: And I'll always remember you, Manchester. You've been a right guy about all these pictures. I've got you in a boat at Zacamirco. There's one of you in the National Pawn Shop looking at the Hawk Diamonds, one at the Flower Market. And there's the other one of you in that bullfighter's outfit. And now, you and Tasco keeping company with a burro.
0: I hope that's present company accepted. If not, it soon will be, because I'm getting sleepy.
2: Speaking of the pastoral scene, reminds me I've often thought that after this world conflict is over, I'd be perfectly happy to retire to a farm and watch the milk cans fill up. Cows are pretty good company when you get to know them.
1: You know, I'd like to get to know a few cows myself.
2: My cows, perhaps?
1: Why not?
0: I think we'd better shut the barn door now and get going. This kind of conversation's bad for my hay fever.
2: Do you wish to retire also, Miss Fraser?
1: Farthest thing from my thoughts, in either sense of the word.
2: I admire your unflagging spirit.
0: Yeah, well, that's not a pleasure you're likely to overindulge. See you two in the morning.
2: Good night.
1: Buenas noches, Hank.
0: Oh.
2: Shall we walk down the hill to the plaza? Watch the people, maybe, or have some refreshment in the pulqueria.
1: Oh, it sounds like the perfect ending. Let's go.
2: Lovely, isn't it? The flickering lights from the crest of this hill.
1: Oh, it's almost too beautiful. Nights like this aren't fair.
2: In what way?
1: Oh, they make me go all soft and sentimental.
2: Do you have some particular objection to feeling soft and sentimental?
1: Definitely. A working girl can't afford romantic thoughts. They never pay time and a half for overtime.
2: Not in dollars and cents, perhaps, but they might have other compensations.
1: Name one.
2: Well, marriage is generally recognized as the outstanding consummation of romance.
1: Wedding bells are for sweet young things with starry eyes. In career women, that's the light that fails.
2: I've noticed nothing but a sparkle in your eyes.
1: Could be. You know, early in life, I invested in a book called How to Take Pictures and Make Enemies, or Keep the Love Light Glowing to Hypnotize Your Subject. Remember our first meeting?
2: That is a source of constant pain to me. I bitterly regret and apologize for my lack of insight.
1: Oh, no hard feelings. Take it easy. Besides, it was all in the routine.
2: I realize that now. I also have realized your advice to be excellent.
1: And which golden rule is that?
2: Learn about life and love.
1: Oh, fine. I ought to charge you a slight fee now that you're a satisfied customer.
2: I'm not yet thoroughly happy.
1: Oh, that'll never do. What's bothering now?
2: How to overcome your prejudice against love.
1: Oh, I have nothing against the stuff. Just been too busy, that's all.
2: Is photography going to occupy your entire life?
1: Probably until I need blinkers and a pair of wooden legs.
2: Don't you ever consider another existence?
1: Certainly I do. On a night like this, I dream of a cottage by a brook with a road leading past it. All the people in the world can go down that road, but I never even look up from my knitting because I'm just a farmer's daughter and I don't know a thing about a camera.
2: Couldn't it be as wonderful a dream if you were a farmer's wife?
1: Wife, daughter, I won't quibble. It's only a dream.
2: Then let's take reality. Look down at Tasco below us here.
1: Mm-hmm.
2: Think of all the people down there who have met and loved and are now engaged in raising children. Economically, they have much to desire and a solid diet of starches.
1: Stick to the point. You were telling me about the people who've met and loved.
2: Oh, yes. Well, I've got a funny name and I'm not much to look at.
1: You look a little like Gary Cooper in the dark.
2: Who?
1: Never mind. What were you saying?
2: Just that I love you. A man doesn't get rich working for the government, so I have practically nothing to offer. Nevertheless, I want you to become my wife.
1: What? I don't know what to say, Manchester. This is so sudden, and I'm not exaggerating.
2: I know it is. Passion has carried me away. Please forgive me. I'll see you tomorrow. Will you shake hands?
1: Oh, of course. Good night. Not at all. Well, how do you like that? alone with flickering lights. People who met and loved and cast off. Not much use standing around. I guess I do wish to retire after all.

0: okay, fellas, okay. Break it up. It's not a 411 alarm. The senorita isn't hurt. There's no damage done. So just step away so the smoke can clear out.
1: Well, no, I'm bad.
0: All right, now tell Daddy. Why do you want to burn this joint down?
1: I don't. I was burning the negatives of the pictures I took of Manchester, and they flared up for a minute and got away from me.
0: Why are you destroying them?
1: Oh, Hank, he proposed to me.
0: Hmm?
1: I can't double-cross a man who wants me to be his bride.
0: When did this change of heart occur?
1: Well, he knew me better than I did myself, after all.
0: Are you in love with him?
1: I don't know. It may just be the altitude or fatigue.
2: I heard a commotion. Is there something the matter?
1: Yes, there is. Manchester, I've been a bad girl. I took all of those pictures of you to use in Lens.
3: I know.
1: You know?
3: That is why I was doing all I could to help you get them.
1: Weren't you forgetting the exception to the rule business?
3: Exactly. I'm sick of being an ambassador of goodwill and of having people shrink at my Spanish.
0: Meaning us, no doubt.
3: And taking such care of how I act.
0: Oh, we have had moments when we loved you for yourself alone, Smallwood.
3: I wanted those pictures of yours to come out and cause me trouble in Washington. Then I could resign and get in the army where I belong. As long as I keep doing all right, they won't let me go.
1: In other words, you've merely been leading me on.
3: Not at all. I want you to be my wife, as I stated previously this evening. However...
1: I accept. That's a deal. Let's say goodnight again, and this time we're not going to shake hands.
0: This is going to be a most interesting finish. I'm very happy to have a ringside
1: seat. Oh, no, you don't, Hank. This is one continuity that you end strictly from imagination. Wait outside.
0: But National Geographic doesn't furnish scenes like this.
1: Outside. I am going to kiss Manchester, and it may knock him cold.

The cast of Author's Playhouse tonight included Geraldine Kay as Mary Jane, Olin Soule as Hank Kramer, Clarence Hartzell as Manchester Smallwood, and Cheer Branson as Senorita Amata Akire. The Mexican background melodies were sung by Senor Lucio Garcia, and the musical score was conducted by Joseph Galicchio. Next week, same time, same station, Author's Playhouse will bring you Frederick J. Lipp's dramatic story of a man whose mind snapped, and of how he came back to the world he had once known and cherished. Cry for the Hunted.

0: forever.
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0: Vicks. 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First, here's a good thing to remember when you catch a cold. The best known home remedy for relieving miseries of colds is Vicks VapoRub. The Scarlet Pimpernel is one of the most dashing figures of legend. He was a man of 100 disguises who lived in almost continual masquerade. He had one great aim in life, to rescue the persecuted in France from the guillotine of the French Revolution. In England, only the few members of his own band knew that that great fool, that fop, that overdressed wealthy dandy, Sir Percy Blakeney, was the Fabulous Pimpernel. Our story starts in England on Sir Percy's wedding day, the day when he claimed the great French beauty, Marguerite Saint-Just, as his bride.
1: Good luck and good fortune!
2: Much happiness to you both!
3: Good luck, good fortune, happiness. Oh, what lovely things to wish.
0: Are you happy?
3: Very, very happy. I started to think how drab my life would have remained had you not walked into the Comédie Française that night.
0: I asked you to marry me that first night. I meant to. But I asked you so many times, I've quite forgotten.
3: Oh, no, you asked me the second night. The first night you said, you are the greatest actress in the world and the most beautiful, and I love you. But you did not speak of marriage.
0: But the second night and the third and every night thereafter.
3: Oh, you must have known all along I would marry you. I was too much in love to hide it.
0: You're so beautiful, Marguerite.
3: You know, my darling, you are quite a puzzle to me.
0: Yes? How do you mean?
3: Sometimes you seem to me like two different men. When we are in public, you act so, so differently than when we are alone.
0: Well, most husbands do. Which way do you prefer me?
3: As you are now. Oh, Percy, this estate of yours is so beautiful. It reminds me of some of the old places in France, before the populace destroyed them.
0: Careful. There's public knowledge that your sympathies were with that populace, Marguerite.
3: No. My sympathies were with the revolutionary ideals, yes. I believe in liberty and equality and fraternity. But my sympathies are not with those who murdered.
4: Yes? Big pardon, Sir Percy. But Sir Andrew Ffoulkes is in the library. He regrets to disturb you, but he says it is of the utmost importance that he speak with you a moment.
0: Very well, Bentley. Will you excuse me, my dear?
3: Oh, Percy, please do not be long.
0: I'll try not to be.
5: Andrew, what you're saying is incredible.
6: I know how you feel, but for your own sake, you must not dismiss it too lightly. What I have told you is true. Your wife was responsible for sending the Marquis de Saint-Cyr and all his family to the guillotine. There are 100 people to testify to the fact that she gave their names to the tribunal.
5: I know you would not bring me the story if you were not positive of its truth. And yet, I cannot believe my instincts would play me so false. And I will believe in her unless she tells me herself that this is true.
6: There is something else. We have just received word that the Comtesse de Tournay and her two children have been sentenced to die on Thursday.
5: Thursday. My old friends, Thursday. We must be ready to leave for Dover within the hour. But first, I must have a word with my wife.
4: No, all I want to know, Marguerite, is did you send the Marquis and his family to the guillotine?
3: Yes, Percy, I did. But let me explain.
4: There can be no explanation for such a deed. I'm afraid I shall have to leave you for a time. I have an errand that will take me away for a week or so, and so, good day, milady.
3: Percy, where are you going?
4: That, madam, is my secret.
7: Whoa! Monsieur Bibot, have you caught the Pimpernel yet?
8: No, but I will, old woman. I am the shrewdest gatekeeper in all Paris. If I had been on the north gate of Paris last week instead of this one, the Pimpernel would be in jail right now.
7: Oh, would he now?
8: That fool Gropierre was at the north gate last Monday, when along comes a market cart laden with casks and driven by an old man with a boy beside him. Robert looked in a few of the casks and let the cart go through.
7: Of course, of course. Pimpernel was the driver. Any fool should have known that.
8: Not half an hour later, up comes the captain of the guard with a squad of some dozen soldiers with him. Has the cart gone through, he asks. Yes, says Robert, not half an hour ago. You let them escape, shouts the captain. You'll go to the guillotine for this. Hidden in that cart were the Duc de Chalais and all his family. And the driver was none other than that cursed Englishman, the Scarlet Pimpernel.
7: Oh, what a fool.
8: But you have not heard all of it. The captain rushes through the gate, followed by his dozen soldiers.
7: And of course it was too late. Oh, the fools. They should have examined the casks properly.
8: No, old woman. Those aristocrats weren't in the cart. The driver was not the Scarlet Pimpernel. In fact, there was nothing wrong with the people in the cart. No, no. But the captain of the guard was the Pimpernel, and every one of his soldiers were the aristocrats we were looking for. One thing I will tell you. The Scarlet Pimpernel will never pass through my gate.
7: You're a smart man, Bebo. A smart, smart man.
8: You're right, old woman. Say, what have you got there behind you in that covered cart?
7: My grandson. He's sleeping back there. Take a look, if you like. He has the smallpox.
8: The smallpox? Curse you, you old fool. You want to infect all of us? Take your cart and get it out of here. Get it out of here.
7: All right, Citizen Bebo. May the devil take your soul.
2: Bebo! Thousand Bebo! Have you seen a cart?
8: I have seen 100 carts, Captain. Oh, Citizen Chauvelin. My gate is greatly honored by your presence.
2: Have you permitted a cart to pass, driven by an old hag who said her son had the plague?
8: Yes, a horrible old woman.
2: Oh, you stupid fool, you idiot! That cart contained the Comtesse de Tournay and her two children, all of them traitors and condemned to death. And the driver, your so-called old woman, was the Scarlet Pimpernel himself.
3: Oh, Percy, my dear, I am so glad you are home. I have been so worried.
5: Such a show of enthusiasm, my dear, is quite uncalled for. I've only been gone a week or two.
3: You have been gone almost three?
5: Well, has it really been that long?
3: Tell me about your trip. Was it pleasant? Was it difficult? Where did you go?
5: My dear, I can't quite see that that's any of your business.
3: I see. Is that the way it is going to be, Percy?
5: Yes, my dear. That's exactly the way it's going to be. Now, you better go and get some finery on. We're attending a concert tonight and a ball afterwards. Both of them will be complete bores. But, of course, one must be seen at the right places.
3: I think I almost hate you.
5: And one of these days you'll have no doubt of it. Hurry, please. I do despise being late.

0: You'll excuse me if I leave you alone in the box for a moment, Marguerite. This concert is beastly dull. I'll be back before it's over and escort you to the ball.
1: Yes, of course, Percy. Well, you did not stay long, Percy.
2: May I take your husband's chair a moment, Lady Marguerite?
1: Chauvelin, what are you doing in England? Why have you left Paris?
2: I am here as a representative of the new government, and I am also here to seek an enemy of France. I must speak quickly. Your husband may return. I want you to help me to find this Scarlet Pimpernel.
1: The Pimpernel? But I know nothing of the Pimpernel. And if I did, I would not tell you.
2: Lady Marguerite, I have in my possession a letter that definitely proves that your brother, Armand Saint-Just, is a member of the Scarlet Pimpernel's band. He is in France now. One word from me, and he dies on the guillotine. I am willing to trade his life for the Pimpernel's.
1: My brother is a member of the Pimpernel's band?
2: Yes, yes. So I think you will do as I ask. I give you my word that as soon as I know the identity of the Scarlet Pimpernel, you shall have the incriminating letters. You see, we captured certain papers, and we learned from them that he's to leave for France tomorrow, that he's to be at the ball tonight, and also that Sir Andrew Ffoulkes is a member of his band. Last week, he rescued the Countess de Tournay and her two children, but he had to leave Count Tournay behind, and he has sworn to rescue him. That's why the Pimpernel is going to France tomorrow, so he must talk to Sir Andrew tonight. If you keep your wits about you and watch Sir Andrew closely, you may save your brother's life. Well, what do you say?
1: My brother is very dear to me. You leave me no choice.

0: Your mind is not in your dancing tonight, my dear. Perhaps you're bored.
1: Percy, I feel a little faint. Would you get me some water? I will sit in the reception room a moment.
0: Of course, my dear.
1: Why, Sir Andrew, what are you doing alone in the reception room? Surely you do not lack for a partner.
2: No, I was just a little bit tired.
1: Oh, how deceiving you are. You stole in here to read a love note. Mm-hmm. See, there it is on the floor. You dropped it as I came in. I have it now. Now, what does this small scrap of paper say?
2: I must ask you to return that piece of paper, Lady Marguerite. It was something I wished destroyed.
1: Oh, well then, we will destroy it. Here, I will hold it to the flame for you.
2: Oh.
1: There. Do you feel better now, Sir Andrew?
2: Oh, immeasurably.
1: And so do I. So, perhaps you will invite me to dance?
2: Oh, with pleasure.
1: Part of the paper was destroyed, Chauvelin. But when I held it to the candle flame, I read the words, "Start myself tomorrow." And also, "If you wish to speak to me again, I shall be in the supper room at 1 o'clock precisely." And it was signed with the crest of the Scarlet Pimpernel.
3: Mm-hmm. You've done well. It is almost 1. I will go to the supper room at once.

0: Oh, there you are, my dear.
1: Percy, I have been looking everywhere for you. I am so weary, I would like to go home.
0: I'm sorry, my dear, I fell asleep in the supper room.
1: Asleep? In the supper room? Was anyone else there?
0: No one but that Frenchman, Chauvelin. He was asleep, too. I got so deucedly tired dancing, that was the only quiet place I could find. Well, why are you staring at me like that? You're looking at me as though you'd never seen me before.
2: In just a moment, we will bring you Act Two of The Scarlet Pimpernel, starring Victor Jory, from the stage of Vic's Matinee Theater. These days, when children catch cold, most mothers believe in quick action. And the modern way they use to relieve distress of children's colds is to rub on Vic's Vapor Rub. You see, the moment you rub on Vapor Rub, its famous relief-giving action starts right to work. It helps relieve congestion and irritation in the upper breathing passages, the coughing spasms, sore throat, and that muscular soreness or tightness. You see, Vapor Rub is so good because it penetrates. Penetrates into the cold, congested upper bronchial tubes with its special soothing medicinal vapors. And at the same time, it stimulates. Stimulates chest and back surfaces like a comforting, warming poultice. And most important of all, this penetrating, stimulating action of Vapor Rub keeps on working for hours to bring welcome relief. So, mother, do this without delay when your child comes down with a cold. Use the modern way most mothers use. Rub on Vapor Rub, for only Vapor Rub gives you this special penetrating, stimulating action. Remember, it's the best-known home remedy for relieving miseries of colds. Vicks Vapor Rub.
3: And now the second act of The Scarlet Pimpernel, starring Victor Jory. As the curtain rises, Marguerite and Percy have just arrived home. As they walk through the gardens toward the house, Marguerite hesitates, then turns to her husband.
1: Percy?
0: Yes, my dear.
1: Please, do not go in for a moment. There is something I would like to talk to you about.
0: Yes? What is it?
1: It is very hard to tell you. It is very hard to tell you anything, Percy. You are so far away from me.
0: What did you wish to say to me, Marguerite?
1: It is Armand, my brother. He is in great danger. Monsieur Chauvelin told me that he was a member of the Scarlet Pimpernel's band. And Chauvelin said that if I did not help him find the Pimpernel, Armand would be executed in France.
0: Armand will be taken care of. So do not worry. Do not concern yourself any further.
1: Do you think you can do something about it, Percy?
0: I think I can.
1: Oh, you are looking at me as though you despised me.
0: Perhaps I do.
1: Then why did you marry me?
0: Because I thought I was marrying a vastly different woman. I thought I was marrying a woman of spirit and courage and honor. And instead I found I'd married a woman who was responsible for the death of a family I had known and loved. You can hardly expect me to care much for you, my dear, after that.
1: Percy, even up to the very morning Saint-Cyr went to prison, I tried desperately to save him. I would have told you the whole thing was a horrible, incredible accident if you would have listened.
0: Many people have told me that you always despised the Marquis and made no secret of it.
1: Yes, I despised him, but I would not kill him. Do you know what he did? He had Armand, my brother, thrashed by his lackeys. And do you know why? Because Armand was not of the aristocracy and had dared to love his daughter. Percy, he was not a good man. He plotted with Austria against his own country. When that knowledge came to me, I took it to headquarters. I thought it was my duty to France. I still think it was. But I did not know his enemies would use that as an excuse to assassinate him and his whole family.
0: It's a very pretty story, but you can hardly expect me to believe it.
1: No. No, I do not expect you to believe it. You have made up your mind to believe the worst of me, and you will. Well, I guess that doesn't matter very much anymore. You can only be hurt so much, Percy. After a while, pain stops having any meaning.
0: It's a great pity, madame, that you don't know the identity of the Pimpernel. I can assure you could sell the information far more dearly than the price that has been offered you.
1: But, Percy, I do know the identity of the Scarlet Pimpernel. I learned it tonight. And I did not sell the information, even for my brother's life. And do you know why, my dear? Because I love you. No matter what you think of me. Good night, Percy.
0: Good night, Marguerite.
4: Lady Marguerite. Lady Marguerite.
1: Yes, Betty. What time is it?
4: Morning, milady. And a package just came for you.
1: A packet? From whom?
4: It's from Monsieur Chauvelin. The messenger said to tell you that it was in payment for services rendered. That your information last night had at last unmasked the man he was seeking.
1: Bentley, where is Lord Percy?
4: Why, he's not here, madam. He left for France before dawn.
1: Order me a carriage at once, Bentley. Tell the men to hurry, hurry.
4: Yes, madam.
1: And Bentley, you must tell me where to find him. Unless I reach him, Chauvelin will capture him the moment he sets foot in France.
4: I don't know if I dare tell you, madam. I've had explicit orders not to.
1: Bentley, you must believe me. I betrayed him without meaning to. If I can find him and tell him what happened, it may mean his life. But don't you see? He thinks he is still safe as Lord Percy.
4: Very well, madam. There is an inn in Calais, the Inn of the Red Feather. That is one of his headquarters. I'll take you there.
1: Oh, I pray Chauvelin does not get there first. I pray he does not get there first.
5: Well, Citizen Chauvelin, welcome to the Inn of the Red Feather.
6: Thank you, Citizen Brogard. Please bring me some dinner at once. I've heard much about your food here.
5: At once, Citizen Chauvelin.
6: Gars, you're sure you found the hut?
7: I saw the hut with my own eyes. I saw the Comte de Ternay and Armand Saint-Just go in. They are there now, waiting for the Pimpernel.
6: And are my orders carried out? The roads and the beach are patrolled?
7: There is not a loophole for which even the most cunning of men could escape. And all our men have been notified to watch for a man over 60 tall.
6: He could only disguise his height by stooping. He should be here at 9, so be back with your men. I trust he will not recognize me in these priest's robes that I have borrowed. Degas, my friend, this is the end of the Scarlet Pimpernel. Good evening, citizen.
5: Good evening. Good evening, Sir Percy.
0: I'm starving to death, Brogard. Bring me some food, quickly. Quickly.
5: Oui, milord.
6: I've never seen our fat host move so fast before.
0: Why? Odd. See? I vow I never thought of meeting you here. And I didn't know that you were a priest, Monsieur Chauvelin. Oh, my word, old boy, you're choking, aren't you? Here, let me clap you on the back. Oh, I'm sorry if I upset you while you're eating your soup. Oh, here, let me clap you again. You're having a dreadful time with that soup.
8: Very hot.
0: Yes, I. You know, Chauvelin, I should have known you anywhere. Although the costume does change you a bit. You keep looking at your watch, sir. You must be in a hurry. Well, don't let me keep you. Well, 9 o'clock.
8: Yes, 9 o'clock.
0: And you're consulting your watch again, aren't you? What's the matter? Don't you trust Brogard's clock? Oh, it must be a twist of the lady, Chauvelin. Nothing else could make a man watch the clock so closely. And what do you say to that, Monsieur Chauvelin?
6: Huh? Oh, pardon, monsieur. I'm afraid I was not listening. You were saying...
0: Oh, nothing very much. Here, have a pinch of snuff, Monsieur Chauvelin.
6: Why, thank you.
0: There's nothing quite as satisfying as a good whiff of snuff. Only that, my friend, was not snuff, that was pepper. Sorry to have to leave you now, but I have business elsewhere.
9: You see him? Did you get him?
10: Who?
9: The Pimpernel, that tall man, you stupid oaf. The one who just went through the door.
10: We saw nothing, Citizen Chauvelin. The moon is not up yet. It is dark.
9: Well, no matter. He'll probably make for the hut now, and so will we. Go at once and find a cart. Tell your men we're leaving immediately.
10: Oui.
9: Oh, this clumsy fool that I am to be deceived by a trick like that.
11: Good evening, Monsieur Chauvelin.
6: Well, this is a surprise. Lady Marguerite Blakeney.
11: Yes.
6: I'm glad you came. You may be very helpful, Lady Marguerite.
11: Not to you, Monsieur Chauvelin.
12: I have found the peddler's car, Citizen Chauvelin. And here is the peddler.
6: Good, good. Can you take us to the hut of Père Blanchard?
13: How much is there in it for?
9: 10 gold pieces?
13: 10 gold? I'm rich. I'll come at once. Come quickly.
6: You will accompany us, madame?
1: I will do no such thing.
6: If you make it necessary for me to gag and carry you a child, we will go to Père Blanchard's hut at once.
9: This hut is empty. They got...
14: Ah, where are you, men? Where are De Tournay and Saint-Just? Sergeant! Sergeant Giroux! Degas, you're sure Count de Tournay and Saint-Just were here this afternoon?
7: Very sure.
15: You want me, citizen?
14: Sergeant Giroux, there were two men here. Where are they?
15: They left about an hour ago, citizen.
14: You let them go?
15: Oh, but of course. Our orders were simply to watch and await further commands. We were told to stop no one but the tall Englishman. The men in here were two short men, two Frenchmen. They went down to the shore and got
14: they
15: into a boat.
14: They went down to the shore and got into a boat, and you let them, you fool,
1: don't
14: you.
1: You see, Monsieur Chauvelin, you can be outwitted even with your prize within your hands. The prisoners are gone and the Pimpernel is gone.
14: But you, Lady Blakeney, are here. And perhaps the Pimpernel will venture into France again for you.
1: With all my heart, I pray that he won't. His life is worth 100 of mine.
16: If you would excuse me, please. Look what I found.
14: A piece of paper.
16: Yes, a note.
14: Well, give it to me. Oh, this was written by the Pimpernel. My dear De Tournay, it says, I cannot meet you as planned. There will, however, be a boat waiting on the beach for you at 9 o'clock tonight. When you reach the ship, tell the men to bring the boat back to the Chagrinet for me. I shall try to be there at 10:30, but if I am delayed, tell them to wait. Yours, the Pimpernel. Well, well, Lady Marguerite, perhaps I've not lost after all.
12: Shall I call the men, Citizen Chauvelin?
14: Yes, call the men at once.
12: Sergeant, your men.
15: At once, Citizen.
13: Shall I drive you, sir?
14: No, there will be no room in the cart for anyone but ourselves and the soldiers. You and Lady Marguerite will stay here.
12: Is it safe to leave them?
14: Well, of course they can't go far without the cart. And if they try, we shall have no difficulty picking them up. Au revoir, madame. Au revoir, peddler.
1: Percy, what a wonderful peddler you made. If I had not been so frightened, I would have laughed myself into hysterics.
16: You mean you knew me all the time?
1: Of course, I knew you the minute you entered the inn. You see, my darling, I am your wife.
0: Well, then I may as well get the crook out of my back.
16: There, it's good to stand up straight.
0: Come on, there's a boat waiting for us on the shore, and when Chauvelin doesn't find me, he's liable to start looking back here for me. Come on. Say, while I think of it, what are you doing here, anyhow?
1: You were in danger. I wanted to help you if I could.
0: Yes? I don't even know how to begin to ask you to forgive me.
1: We both made mistakes. Look, the sun is coming up. Is it not beautiful, Percy?
0: Yes. It's a new day for all the world. And especially for us. Now I can tell you how much I loved you. Even when I wanted to hate you. And how much I will always love you.
1: Oh, my darling.
0: My darling. Come, we must start down the cliff, or Chauvelin will put an end to our day very quickly.
1: Let us go then, Mr. Pimpernel.
0: I'm afraid the Pimpernel has outlived his usefulness to France.
1: Oh? There is no use trying to pretend I am sorry. I want you home and safe with me.
0: Look, there's the boat.
17: We're ready to shove off, Lord Blakeney.
0: We're coming, sailor.
1: I hope you mean it. And that there will be no more Pimpernel?
0: There won't be, my dear. From now on, the Scarlet Pimpernel will no longer be the name of a man. It will be only the name of a small flower that blooms in the fields of England.
1: A small flower, but one that will always be a symbol of courage and of victory. Because of you, my darling.
0: So speaks my wife.
1: And so will speak the world.

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1: This is Victor Jory. 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
0: Victor Jory is currently co-starring with Miriam Hopkins in The Perfect Marriage. 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The role of Marguerite was played by Gertrude Warner. 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
1: Out, my boy. We are making satisfactory progress, are we not? Why do you look so thoughtful?
2: I'm thinking of our water supplies. Our gourds are half empty. You felt sure we should strike some subterranean springs, but so far there's no sign of one.
1: Oh, set your mind at rest. I answer for it that we shall find plenty of water once we have got through this crust of lava. Can you expect springs to force their way through these solid stone walls? Yes, we shall find water, Harry. More than we shall ever want.
2: The next day, Tuesday, 2nd of July, we resumed our march at 6 in the morning. At precisely 17 minutes past 12, Hans stopped. We were in the center of four cross paths, somber and narrow tunnels. Which were we to take?
1: One, two, three, four tunnels. Very well. We will take that one, which lies furthest to the east. Forward, Hans!
2: All that day we marched, and for half the day following, I became convinced that our path was ascending and not descending. And it seemed to me that the walls of the tunnel proved this. They were not lava, but rocks of the transition, as geologists say, the period of Silurian stone, containing fossils. I picked up a fossil shell and showed it to my uncle.
1: The shell of a cretaceous animal of the extinct order, the trilobites.
2: Yes, Uncle. And what conclusion do you draw from it?
1: I know, my dear boy, what you have in mind. Possibly I was mistaken in choosing the eastern tunnel. But that we shall not know until we reach the end of this gallery.
2: You had to make a quick decision, that I realize. If only we had not to fear the greatest of all dangers.
1: And what is that?
2: Lack of water.
1: Well, my dear Harry, it cannot be helped. We must put ourselves strictly on rations. Now let us march on in good heart. Come, Harry.
2: In truth, we were compelled to ration our water. Our supplies would certainly not last more than 3 days, and we could not expect to strike water in the transition rocks through which we were now passing. I had read of the horrors of thirst, and I knew that unless we soon struck a spring, our adventures and our lives would speedily end. But it was utterly useless to discuss the matter with my uncle. During the whole of the next day, we marched on through this interminable gallery, arch after arch, tunnel after tunnel. We marched without exchanging a word. My uncle was determined to march on, whatever the risk. He must, I think, have been hoping for one of two possibilities. Either that we should come upon a vertical shaft that would lead us to water-bearing rocks, or that insurmountable obstacles would compel us to go back. On Friday, after a night when I began to suffer the gnawing agony of thirst, we rose and once more followed the turnings and windings, the ascents and descents of this interminable gallery. After about 10 hours of marching, I noticed that the reflection of our lamps on the walls of the tunnel was greatly diminished. A little later, when we came to a very narrow part of the tunnel, I chanced to lean my hand against the wall. It was quite black. We were in a coal mine.
1: Yes, a coal mine without miners. And certain that this gallery was never cut by the hand of man. But whether it was the work of nature or not, matters little to us. It is supper time. Come, let us eat.
2: I can't eat. All I want is water.
1: How much have you left?
2: None. My gourd is empty.
1: And so, I fear, is mine. Hans, how much water?
3: I have a little. There is up to here. Not quite half full.
1: Very well. Now let us eat and rest.
2: Hans busied himself in preparing food. But I could not eat. All I cared about were the few drops of water which fell to my share. Having finished their supper, my companions stretched themselves on their rugs and forgot their sufferings in sleep. I lay counting the hours until morning. The next day, Saturday, we started forward again at 6 o'clock. on we marched through the coal mine. The road continued to advance on the level, and my uncle could scarcely conceal his impatience and dissatisfaction. The darkness, dense and opaque, a few yards ahead and in the rear, made it impossible to estimate the length of the gallery. For myself, I began to believe that it was well nigh interminable and would go on in the same manner for months.
1: Halt! Halt! It is not time to halt. Not to halt!
4: Oh, we cannot march more. There is no way.
3: What is this you say? We cannot march forward, master. There is no way to right or left. There is no way up or down. See? There is only this great wall.
4: A solid wall.
1: Well, so much the better. At least I know what they are about. We are certainly not on the road taken by Stuttnissen. All we have to do is to go back. Let us have one night's good rest, and before 3 days are over, I promise we shall have reached the point where the gallery is divided.
2: If our strength lasts as long...
1: And why shouldn't our strength last that long?
2: Because this time tomorrow there will not be one drop of water amongst us. It will all be gone.
1: Your carriage.
2: What could I say? I turned over on my side and from sheer exhaustion fell into a heavy and troubled sleep. I dreamt of water. Water. And when I awoke, I would have bartered a diamond mine for a glass of pure spring water. In the morning, we started our return journey at a very early hour. There was no time for delay. I estimated that it would take us 5 days to reach the spot where the galleries divided. I cannot describe all the sufferings we endured on our journey. My uncle bore them like a man who has been in the wrong, that is, with concentrated and suppressed anger. Hans, with all the resignation of his gentle character. And I, well... I confess I did nothing but complain and despair. As I expected, our water gave out during the first day of the return march. We were reduced to our supply of Shaidan. But this horrible, nay, I will say, this infernal liquor burnt my throat and I could not even bear the sight of it. I found the temperature stifling. I felt almost paralyzed with fatigue. More than once I thought I was about to fall unconscious to the ground. The worthy Icelander and my uncle did their best to revive and comfort me. I could see, however, that my uncle was battling with his own extreme fatigue and thirst. A time came when I ceased to recollect anything clearly. When all was one awful, hideous, fantastic dream. At last, on Tuesday, 18th of July, after crawling on our hands and knees for many hours, more dead than alive, we reached the junction of the galleries. I lay there like a log. Something or somebody told me that it was 10 a.m. Hans and my uncle, leaning against the wall, tried to nibble at some pieces of biscuit. I fell into a sort of swoon. And presently, I felt my uncle lift me tenderly in his arms.
4: Harry. Harry. Oh, my poor boy.
2: I could not speak. But I was moved by his words, being unused to womanly weakness in him. I caught his trembling hands in mine and pressed them, and I saw his eyes were misted with tears. He took the gourd which was slung at his side, and to my bewilderment, he pressed it to my lips.
4: Drink, my boy. Drink. Drink.
2: Had I heard aright? Or was my uncle mad? Almost before I could think, a mouthful of water cooled my parched lips and throat. One mouthful. But I believed it saved my life. My heart was too full to speak. But I thanked my uncle by pressing his hand.
4: Yes, Harry, a mouthful of water. The last. The very last. I have treasured it at the bottom of my gourd. 20 times, 100 times I have resisted the urge to drink it.
2: My dear uncle.
4: I knew that when we reached here, you would fall half dead. As indeed you did. That's why I saved this last drop of water for you.
2: Thank you. Thank you, uncle.
4: That's better, eh? It has revived you. Nobly.
5: Uncle, there's no doubt what we must do. Our journey has ended. Let us get back to the surface, to Snæfell. May heaven give us strength and we may once more see the light of day.
4: Go back. Go back?
5: Yes, and without delay.
4: So, my dear Harry, these few drops of water are not enough to restore your energy and courage.
5: Courage?
4: You're as downcast as ever. Still you give way to despair. But I will not give up just as we are on the verge of success. Never shall it be said that Professor von Hartwig turned back.
5: Then we must make up our minds to die.
4: No. No, Harry, my boy. Go. Leave me. I am very far from desiring your death. Leave me, I say, and take Hans with you. I will go on alone.
5: Alone?
4: Yes. I have undertaken this dangerous adventure. I will see it through to the end, or I will never return to the surface of Mother Earth. Go, Harry. I tell you once more, go. Go.

0: waited. Meanwhile, our guide looked on with profound calmness and indifference, although he must have known perfectly well what was going on between us. It occurred to me that Hans and I might persuade the professor to turn back. If the worst came to the worst, we would compel him to return to the surface. After a time, I quietly approached Hans. Hans, listen. There is the road back, the road to Sneffels, to life and freedom. We must persuade the professor.
1: The professor says no.
0: But we are wiser than he is, Hans.
1: The professor says no. We do not go back. He is master.
0: The master? He is not the master of our lives. We will drag him with us if we must. Do you hear me? Do you understand what I say?
2: My good friend, be calm. You will get no satisfaction from my devoted hands. This wretched lack of water is the sole obstacle to our success. It is possible we shall be luckier in the western tunnel.
0: Luckier?
1: No, listen to me. While you lay senseless, I reconnoitered the other gallery. It goes directly downwards, and in a few hours will take us to the old granite formation in which we shall certainly find water. Now, this is my proposition. When Christopher Columbus asked his crew for 3 days to discover the land of promise, they agreed. And the new world was discovered. Now I, the Christopher Columbus of this underworld, I ask of you one more day. If after a day I have not found water, I swear I will give up my mighty enterprise and return to the Earth's surface.
0: Very well. If we don't discover water soon, we are doomed. So let's push ahead.
1: It is agreed. Forward, Hans! Forward!
0: We now resumed our journey into the Western Gallery. On and on and on. Towards 6 o'clock, I realized we were marching through granite. 8 o'clock. Still no sign of water. At last, I could go no further. And I fell with a despairing cry.
3: Oh, my poor boy. Oh, it's over.
0: The last thing I saw was my uncle's face, distorted with pain and sorrow. When I opened my eyes again, I saw my companions lying motionless in their huge traveling rugs. Were they asleep or dead? I seemed to hear my uncle's last word.
3: All is over. All is over.
0: Presently, I heard a slight noise. Footsteps. I thought I saw Hans leaving us, lamp in hand. I thought, Hans is leaving us. And I cried, Hans! Hans, if you're a man, come back! Silence. During a long, long, weary hour, I believe I was half mad. Again, footsteps closer, closer. I saw an uncertain light. I saw Hans.
1: Martha, wake up, wake up. What is it, Hans?
3: Martha,
1: where are Hans? Below, Martha. Let us go, now.
0: In the next hour, we advanced 1,000 yards and descended 2,000 feet. Then I heard a sound, running as it were through the rock, like a distant waterfall. I passed my hand over the wall, hoping to find a trace of moisture. Alas, in vain. Then Hans took up the lamp and moved slowly, pressing his ear to the wall. I saw that he was searching for the spot where the torrent's roar was loudest. Then he picked up a crowbar and attacked the rock.

0: That was part two of A Journey to the Center of the Earth, adapted by Howard Jones from a novel by Jules Verne. The cast was as follows. Harry Lawson was played by Bernard Horsfall, Professor von Hartfried by Geoffrey Banks, and Hans Bjelke by John Daglish. It was produced in the north of England by Trevor Hill. Next Thursday at 5:25 in story time, you'll be able to hear the third installment of A Journey to the Center of the Earth, and this is called Lost.
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0: At the end of what seemed an age, Tance had made a hole 2 feet into the rock. He had been at work an hour, and I was wild with impatience. I am sure my uncle was thinking of more violent measures. He had, in fact, just grabbed hold of our other crowbar when...
1: What, master? 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
1: The Strange Dr. Weird.
2: Good evening. Come in, won't you? What's the matter? You seem a bit nervous. Perhaps if I told you a story, it might help calm your nerves. A story, say, about a man who found a new and amazing way of hiding from the police. I call the story The Man Who Played Dead. My story, The Man Who Played Dead, begins in the dimly lighted interior of a strange room in a big amusement park. The room is a waxworks museum known as the Chamber of Horrors, and wax figures of history's most diabolical murderers stand motionless all about it. The only living figure is the proprietor, Pop Molloy, who moves slowly from dummy to dummy, dusting them in preparation for the big spring opening. As Pop approaches a figure in a dark corner, the figure unexpectedly speaks to him.
3: All right, Pop. Put up your hands.
4: Hey, Morgan. Burke Morgan.
3: Yes, Morgan, and not a dummy either.
4: But I don't understand. You were in prison. You're supposed to go to the electric chair tonight.
3: I was supposed to, but I broke out, see, after they had me all prepared for the hot seat.
4: Well, what do you want here?
3: Just to hide for a while. The cops are right behind me, so since this is the only place in the park open, I slipped in 10 minutes ago when your back was turned.
4: There's no place to hide here. There's just this one big room.
3: No arguments. You go ahead of me while I look around.
4: All right, look around. Say there's no place to hide at all.
3: I'll find one. Hey, these three dummies here. They look like my old partners. Joe Norton, Marty Phillips, Tony Benson.
4: Yes, Bert, that's who they're supposed to be. The ones you shot in the back last year.
3: What do you got them standing around this phony electric chair for?
4: Well, you see, tomorrow I was going to make up a dummy of you, Bert, and sit in that electric chair. Then I was going to put up a sign saying, Execution of Burke Morgan on the night of May 1st, 1944, as his murdered partners look on.
3: Why, you...
4: Don't you like it?
3: You're a little previous, Pop. I'm not sitting in any hot seat tonight.
4: No, I guess not. It was a cute idea, though.
3: Too cute. Hey, their faces seem to shine in the dark. What causes that?
4: Why, you see, I painted them with phosphorus paint. The idea was the lights would be turned down low and the customers would see the faces shining in the darkness the way they do now, as if they were ghosts. Give the yokels a big cake.
3: Somebody at the door.
4: It's an officer. He's coming in.
5: Hey, Pop! Pop Molloy!
3: Listen, Pop. I'm going to stand right here, absolutely still in the shadows here, like a dummy. You get rid of him. If he spots me, I'll plug in and get it.
4: Yeah, I get it.
5: Hey, Pop, are you there?
4: Hey, come in. Oh, it's you, Flanagan.
5: Say, Pop. Did you know that Burke Morgan's on the loose?
4: Oh, is he?
5: Yeah, and he's someplace in this park. Somebody smuggled him a big shot of cocaine and a gun at the prison, and he blasted his way out an hour ago.
4: Oh, that's bad.
5: Yeah, I'll say it's bad, but we'll get him. Orders are to shoot on sight. And I'm... Hey, Pop.
4: What is it?
5: That dummy back there.
4: Huh?
5: It moved just now.
4: No, it couldn't have.
5: I saw it move. I'm going to have a look at that dummy.
4: He's trying to get away. Don't!
3: All right, cover you. All right, go.
4: You killed him.
3: Yeah. And if you want to stay alive, you better listen fast. There'll be more cops here in a second. But they won't find me because I'm going to hide right out in plain sight. I'm pretending to be myself.
4: What do you mean?
3: I'm hiding right here in this little imitation electric chair of yours, see? I'm going to play the part of a dummy again. I'm going to pretend to be myself in the great electrocution of Burt Morgan.
4: Oh, I see.
3: This time I won't move either because I'll be sitting down. There they are at the door. Yell to them to come in. And don't forget, I've got a loaded gun right here beside me. Stay close to me or I'll let you have it. And make it good, Pop. Make it awful good.
1: Dr. Weird, I'm breathless.
2: You mean the beginning of my story has you excited?
1: Well, yes. But it isn't only your story that leaves me breathless, Doctor. 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Now, back to Dr. Weird.
2: And now I'll continue my story, The Man Who Played Dead. With Burke Morgan hiding in plain sight by pretending to be a wax dummy, the three policemen would come running at the sound of the shots, were completely deceived. And Pop told them that the dead officer on the floor was just another wax dummy, and they believed him. Well, after warning him to be on the alert, they left. And Burke Morgan chuckled as the door closed behind them.
6: Good work, Pop. But you're not through yet.
4: What do you mean?
6: Look at that squad car. They parked right outside the door. If I even get out of this chair, the driver can look right in and see me.
4: Hey, I guess that's right. He can.
6: Well, since this is the only place I have to hide, I'm going to sit right here until the search is over.
4: You're the boss, Morgan.
6: You bet I am. And you sit down right there.
4: Okay.
6: Now, I'm going to sit here, and you're going to sit there until they give up hunting for me. If they come in again, stall me. If you try to move without permission, I'll blast you.
4: I won't move. I don't want to die.
6: That's being smart. Pop, you haven't got a shot of dope on you, have you?
4: No, Morgan. What's the matter? Nerves getting jumpy?
6: None of your business. Now settle down. We've got some waiting to do.
2: The two men settled themselves to wait. Burke Morgan sat in rigid silence, ever alert for the return of the police. Half an hour passed, then an hour. His taut nerves cried aloud for the drug they craved. His muscles twitched. 2 hours passed, and Burke Morgan's tortured nerves were screaming. The three waxen faces which Pop Molloy had covered with phosphorus paint glowed in a ghostly fashion before his eyes. And then Burke Morgan thought he heard an eerie voice speak to him.
7: Burke Morgan.
6: Pop Molloy, did you say something? No. Now, Pop's asleep. It's just my nerves. I need...
7: Burke Morgan.
6: Who's that? Who said my name then?
7: I did, Burke. Your old pal, Joe Norton.
6: Norton? Norton's dead. I killed him. It's my nerves. This spooky room, those faces. I've got to get a grip on myself.
7: Tony Phillips is here too, Burke.
6: No. Tony's dead too. I'm not hearing anything. I'm not.
7: What do you know, Norton? He doesn't know us. He doesn't recognize his old pals. He killed us and now he won't even speak to us.
8: Look at us, Burke. Standing here in front of you. Don't you recognize us now?
6: No. You're dead. You're just wax dummies. You're not real.
7: But how can we be talking to you if you weren't real?
6: You're not talking to me. Just my nerves. Just my nerves, that's all. Go away.
8: But we're never going away, Burke. We're waiting for you to die. Then you'll be with us again.
6: No, I don't believe it. This is Pop Molloy's Waxworks Museum, and you're all just three wax dummies.
8: Maybe, Burke, but did you ever hear a wax dummy talk before?
7: Oh. Now that you've seen us and heard us, Burke, you'll always see us.
6: No.
7: No matter where you go.
8: They'll always know we're with you, waiting for you to die.
7: Waiting for you to die.
6: No.
8: Thought of us a lot lately, haven't you?
6: No.
7: You've had nightmares about it. You've been worrying about what would happen after you die. And now you know that we'll be waiting for you.
6: No, get away from me.
7: You killed us once to be rid of us, but now you can never be rid of us again.
8: No.
7: Never.
6: I can. I'll show you. I'll show you. Take that. Now go away, because I've killed you. I've killed you. Do you hear?
4: So you see, Lieutenant, Burke Morgan was covering me with a gun the whole time. I knew he'd shoot if I made a move, so I pretended to be asleep and waited. I could see his nerves were jumpy because he wanted more cocaine, and I figured that maybe with the dummies of the pals he murdered standing there and looking like ghosts, he might crack.
9: I see.
4: That's just about giving up hope, though, when he started talking out loud, as if he could hear those dummies talking to him. And all at once, he lost control of himself and emptied his gun at him. Then I ran for the door.
9: Yeah, Lieutenant. As soon as I heard the shots and Pop yell, I come busting in. And do you know Burke Morgan had fainted?
10: Mm.
9: Yeah, fainted dead away there in that fake electric chair. So I handcuffed him, and there he is. Not even come to yet.
10: I see. Well, I'd hate to have to sit here myself looking at those three green faces glowing in front of me. Not surprised Morgan cracked.
9: Yeah, me neither. The green faces on them three dummies give me the creeps. And my conscience ain't bothering me either.
4: Well, anyway, I'm glad we've caught him. Now I can go ahead with my plans for my exhibit.
10: Huh?
4: You know, execution of Burke Morgan as his murdered partner's look on.
10: Oh.
4: Yeah, I wouldn't want to waste all that phosphorescent paint of yours.
10: That's one way of looking at it. Well, we'll take him away now. Hey, Pop. Pop, come here.
4: Yes, Lieutenant?
10: Bob, looks like you're going to have even a bigger thing in this exhibit of yours than you ever figured on.
4: I don't understand, Lieutenant. What do you mean?
10: I mean that Burke Morgan's fright when he thought those dummies were talking to him was too much for his drug-weakened heart. Look at him. He hasn't fainted. He's dead.
4: What?
10: Dead in the electric chair.
4: And right on schedule.
2: Burke Morgan died in the electric chair, just as the law said he would. Apparently, fate had decreed that he was to die that way, and nothing he could do could change it. But then, waxworks museums are rather frightening places, even when you haven't got a lot of murders on your conscience. I remember a perfectly innocent young man who got locked in one, and in the morning he... Oh, you have to go now. Well, perhaps you'll drop in again soon. Just look for the house on the other side of the cemetery. The house of Dr. Weir.
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1: Ladies and gentlemen, we present in dramatic form another of the stories especially selected for us by Edwin Balmer, the distinguished editor of Red Book Magazine. We are pleased to announce that the publishers of Red Book Magazine have given us special permission to broadcast these stories. Mr. Balmer is here with us, and before the story begins, we're going to ask him to tell you his reasons for selecting Elaine Stern Carrington's story, The Kid. Mr. Balmer.
2: Thank you, Mr. Clemenger. Elaine Stern Carrington is distinguished for her unusual ability to present human situations in the life of our day. She writes most sympathetically and with great insight into character, as you will see in her story, The Kid. It is about a little girl who got in the way of her mother's selfish ambitions and bravely solved her own problems for herself. Betty is played by Florence Halas, who is just 8 years old today.
1: Betty and her colored nurse, Alex, and her beautiful mother, Pearl, have been in Hollywood, but now they're in New York. Betty will see her stepdaddy again. Oh, it's been such a long time.
3: We're gonna see Jimmy. We're gonna see Jimmy.
4: Hurry up with those bags, Alex. Betty, will you stop fidgeting and come on? An eight-year-old kid ought to know how to act.
5: Brown fellow, take your bags, Mike.
3: I see Jimmy on the platform. Here's Jimmy.

0: Well, here's the place. Remember it, Benny? Gee, little kid, you've gone up a mile. Hey, Lee, go on me. We got to get out here. Here we are, Pearl. Say, you look like a million.
1: So we're home, man. Same old joint, Jimmy. I thought maybe you'd move to the Ritz.
0: Me? No. I'd have to get used to the grub all over again.
1: Did you miss us any?
0: Did I? And how? Well, up the steps, folks. Wait till I find my key. Bring those bags, Alex.
2: Yes?
0: Fine. Say, Pearl, how'd you like Hollywood?
2: I like it fine, Jimmy, but I like to see it better.
3: We had a swell place there, all right.
1: Well, you don't look so good, Jimmy. Anything the matter?
0: Not now, but, gee, when you went away, I got so blue. I wasn't any good, on stage or off. I'm glad they didn't sign you up for life out there, Pearl.
3: Oh, I could have stayed all right, only I like New York, I guess.
0: Gee, it's great to have you back. Oh, where's that key? You got me so fussed I couldn't even find it. All right, come on in.
2: I remember, Jimmy. It's just the same. Look, that door light don't go on and off like it used to in the closet.
0: The bulb is busted, kid.
2: Oh.
0: Well, Pearl, don't it look good to you here?
3: Same dump, all right. Living room looks just the same. Billboard and variety everywhere along with cigarette butts, neckties, and burnt matches. You haven't changed, Jimmy. You sure did a swell job of cleaning for us.
0: You ought to seen it yesterday, baby.
4: You all ought to see the house we had in Hollywood, Mr. Harvey. Right on where all the movie stars live. Miss Pajot was stepping hard there.
0: Make her appreciate a place like this all the more. Sit down in the Davenport, Pearl, and get rested.
2: I'd love it here, Jimmy.
1: Say, Jimmy, I gotta go out and phone.
0: Why, you haven't even taken off your gloves yet. Phone? Say, listen, baby, if this bird was that interested, he'd have been at the station to meet you the same as I was. What's wrong, Pearl? Gee, you're frowning. Ain't you glad to be back?
1: Oh, I guess so.
0: I want to talk to you, Pearl. Come on over here, Betty, and give me a hug, and you can listen in. Say, Pearl, I nearly wired you in shy, but I thought I'd rather see your face when I sprang the news.
1: Okay, Jimmy, fill it.
0: It's a real break for us. I got us booked open in Newark a week from Thursday. I never could work with nobody else but you. Remember what a wow we used to be before you got the Hollywood bug? Well, anyway, as soon as I told the booking office that you was coming back, they grabbed at the chance. Stage our old action.
2: Jimmy, that's dandy.
1: Hey, wait a minute.
0: Oh, but it's great. All we need is a couple of days rehearsal and we're all set to go again. Now that you've got that Hollywood bug out of your system.
1: Who said I got that Hollywood bug out of my system?
0: Well, baby, if you got any big offers back east.
1: Well, you didn't give me a chance to tell you. I can't go on the act with you, Jimmy. I'm signing with Saul Greenberg tomorrow.
0: Saul Greenberg?
1: Yeah.
0: Oh, gee. No kidding.
1: I went to a party on the coast Mr. Greenberg was at. Said he was putting on a big new Broadway review and he'd be a part in it for me. Oh. Came east just before I did and asked would I get in touch with him the minute I got back.
0: Oh, well, baby, that's great. Say, maybe you could use a bum hoofer in the show, too, huh? Well, I suppose you got to phone him. Morning, kid. Having breakfast? Looks like Pearl's gone for the day.
4: Well, she done went out early, Mr. Harvey. She says she had an appointment to see Mr. Greenberg.
2: I've been waiting to have breakfast with you, Jimmy.
0: Great. I'll just have a cup of coffee, little lady.
2: Jimmy, what was you and Mama talking about last night? After I went to bed, Mama came in and I heard you talking real loud.
0: Why, nothing, kid. Pearl will be all right today. What would you like to do today, kid, huh? What's new?
2: Can we go to the movies, Jimmy?
0: Well, I suppose you ought to go to school instead.
2: I'd rather go to the movies.
0: Yeah, but listen, education's a great thing.
2: But I know a lot already.
0: Well, let's see how much you know. Now, if I was on the corner of 55th Street and Broadway
2: mm-hmm.
0: and wanted to walk to Times Square, how many blocks would it be?
2: But,
0: Jimmy... See? You can't even do an easy one like that. Why, it's fierce to grow up ignorant, kid. You ought to go to school.
2: Oh, Jimmy, let me spend the day with you.
0: All right, kid. I tell you what. I got to go down to Blake's casting agency for a while. I got to get something to do myself, I guess. And when I get back, I'll take you for a walk. We'll go down to the florist stand on 6th Avenue.
2: I remember on the corner, and you always get a carnation.
0: Sure. Get myself a carnation and you a rose, and we'll walk into the park and be just like a bride and groom.
2: That'd be dandy. I'll take my doll, Mr. Goldfish, too.
0: Some doll, that. Gee, it's got a funny face like a lot of movie actors I know. Gee, kid, it's great to have you back. I don't know how I got along while you were away. I must be getting real fond of you and your old lady.
2: Jimmy, if Pearl ever dies, I'm going to marry you.
0: Yeah? Well, say, what an idea for a...
2: Don't you want to, Jimmy?
0: Oh, I get so many offers that...
2: You'd like to.
0: Why, listen, kid, honest, I think it'd be a great idea. The only trouble is I'm so old, see? Now, how'd I look going up to the altar and hobbling on crutches beside you? Besides, it's Pearl and nobody, I'm afraid. If she passed out of the picture, why, I guess I'd go it alone.
2: Just as long as I can stay with you always,
0: and that
2: Jimmy.
0: Goes double, little girl. You bet. And now you finish your breakfast. I got to scram down to the casting agency. Be back in a little while. So long.
2: So long, Jimmy. I wish Jimmy would hurry back. Mr. Goldfish and I want to go out with him.
4: Oh, here come your mother, Tom. She back early.
1: Alex, hurry now. Pack our things right away. We're getting out of here.
2: Yes. I don't want to go away from here. Jimmy and me are...
1: Hurry it, Alex. Throw those dresses into my suitcase. Come on.
2: Where are we going? We just got here last night.
1: Yeah, did you think I'd stay in this joint a minute longer than I had to?
2: But I like it here.
1: Listen, kid. If I was to tell you we're going to a swell hotel, would you feel any better?
2: But Jimmy wants us here. He won't let us go.
1: Won't he? I'd just like to see him try to stop me. Not after the way he tried to ball me out last night. Where does he get off thinking he can tell me what time I ought to come in tonight? Now, you get into that coat and come on.
2: I want to stay here. I want to stay here.
1: Listen, you're going to a swell hotel. I'm going to divorce Jimmy and marry Mr. Greenberg. Mm-hmm. Already he's bought you a swell doll. Mr. Greenberg's a grand fellow.
2: But I don't want his old doll. I got Mr. Goldfish who...
1: You stop that balling or I'll give you something to ball about. Do you hear?
2: I want to stay with Jimmy.
1: Jimmy wouldn't want you without me, see? Now, get into that coat. Come on, we're clearing out here before he gets back. Alex! Alex, are those suitcases packed?
4: Yes, I'm coming, man.
2: All right, Mr. Goldfish. You stay behind to keep company. Say goodbye to him for me, won't you? Tell him goodbye.
1: Come on, get a move on, Alex. There's a taxi waiting. Betty, come on, will you? Stop crying and come on.
4: This place sure is some class, Miss Pearl.
1: You bet it is. Now, hurry those bags into the bedroom. Mr. Greenberg will be here any minute now. Betty. Well, for heaven's sake, now you stop that blubbering this minute and get your coat off. Look here. Here's the doll Mr. Greenberg was nice enough to get for you. It's the most expensive doll you ever had.
2: I don't want the old doll.
1: You take this doll and act nice about it or I'll fix you good. Come on now, straighten up. If you don't stop crying, I'll... Quick, there's Mr. Greenberg now. Go open the door and ask him to come in and sit down real polite. Take the doll with you and thank him for it. Don't you dare put any monkey wrench into the works, you little...
5: Well, so you're settled already, huh?
1: Why so? I never thought you'd get here so quick.
5: Well, it's never too quick to see you, kiddo, huh? Oh, so this is the baby, is it, huh?
1: Well, say, how do you do?
2: Oh, how do you do?
5: Oh, well... I see you got a dolly, all right. You like it, huh?
2: I just...
1: It's crazy about it, Saul. You never had a doll like that before, did you, darling?
2: No.
5: Yeah. Don't take after you, does she, Pearl? But she's going to be a good looker when she grows up just the same. You got lovely curls, darling. Here. Come over here. Come over here and sit on Uncle Saul's knee. Do you like this out there, huh?
2: Yes.
5: The kid ain't got much give in her, has she? But I like that. I like to be the big noise around here.
1: Oh, give her time. She'll talk you deaf and dumb once she gets going.
5: Don't hang back, darling. You and me are going to be friends. Come on. Sit on my knee. Come on over here. What's the matter, darling? Don't pull away. Here. That's right. And now I'm going to give you a great big kiss.
2: Oh, don't. Don't you touch me. Don't you touch
5: What's
2: me.
5: What's up? What's that you said?
2: Well,
5: but can you imagine
1: don't
5: that?
1: Don't listen to her, Saul. It's just one of her sales. Betty.
2: I hit you.
5: You scratch me, you little...
2: And the doll, too.
5: Broke the doll, huh? How dare you, you little...
1: Betty, Saul. You don't mean anything. She's
5: just... Kick me, you fresh little bat. Maybe if I...
2: I hate you. Jimmy. I want Jimmy. Jimmy.
5: Jimmy? Who's Jimmy?
1: A little kid she played with.
2: Don't
1: marry
2: me. Oh, Jimmy.
5: A kid, huh?
2: Jimmy.
5: Well, here's a slap for yours. Oh, you little brat.
2: Oh, Jimmy.
5: Yes, she'll come back, but I won't.

0: Who's there? Why, it's the kid. You look on it. What? There's a bruise on your face.
1: Mr. Greenberg did it. And Tom's going away. Can I stay with you, Timmy?
0: Oh.
1: Can I, Timmy? Oh, I wish I was dead. Can I, Timmy? Please. Oh, please don't let me go.
0: Oh, kid. Huh? Well, I tell you, this is 55th Street, ain't it?
1: Yes.
0: Well, now, how far is the Times Square?
1: I don't know, Timmy. Exactly.
0: No, that don't go, kid. Now, look here. No ignoramuses can hang around this dump, get it? You got to get educated. And if I ever get home of a night and you can't count off 13 short blocks, why, out you go. Get me?
1: I get you, Jimmy.

0: This story, The Kid, was broadcast by special permission of the publishers of Red Book Magazine. Next week at this same time, we take pleasure in announcing that we will present another story in dramatic form.
1: Hold it. 15 seconds from now, you'll see the picture he just took. See? With a Polaroid Land camera, you get bright, sharp pictures in 15 seconds. Snap, pull, peel. It's that easy. Is there any better way to get pictures of the family?
2: You know, some marmalades get some of their tang from added flavoring. While Robertson's Golden Shred gets all of its tang from Seville oranges. What would you rather have for breakfast?
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8: 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WOR and the Mutual Network present Orson Welles, distinguished young author, actor, and director, in an adaptation of this novel which he has made especially for radio. Mr. Welles plays the role of Jean Valjean, and he is also heard reading from the book itself as he binds together the dramatic action. Each broadcast unfolds a moving chapter in the progress of Valjean. Last week, we pictured the meeting of Jean Valjean with the bishop and the regeneration of his tormented soul. Les Miserables, Part 2, the episode which is called Javert.

0: 1817. Napoleon was at St. Helena. A thing which smoked and clacked on the Seine went and came beneath the windows of the Tuileries. It was a sort of toy called the steamboat. 1817. It was in this year that four young gentlemen of Paris played a joke on their sweethearts. One of these young gentlemen was Félix Ptolémée, and his sweetheart was Fantine.
1: Excuse me, please, lady.
2: Yes?
3: What is it?
1: It's something your gentleman left for you.
3: Well, there's no address. See what's written on it, Fantine.
2: It says, "This is the surprise."
3: Oh, what's inside?
2: Just a moment. Sweetheart, at the moment when you read this, four mettlesome horses will be bearing us back to our mamas and papas. We are returning to society, to duty, and to order on a full trot at the rate of 3 leagues an hour. Mourn for us rapidly and replace us speedily. Adieu. Signed, Blancherie, Famille Listolet, and Félix Ptolémée. P.S. The dinner is paid for.
0: It was a good joke. The girls laughed. Fantine laughed like the rest. But later she wept bitterly. For Ptolémée was her first love. And the poor girl had a child. This, it will be remembered, was in 1817. At 22 years of age, on a fine spring morning, Fantine left Paris, her child in her arms. She went back to Montreux, where she was born. And she found the little city greatly changed. An unknown man, a stranger, had conceived the idea of substituting gumlac for resin in the manufacture of synthetic jet. This very slight change worked an industrial revolution. In less than 3 years, the inventor of this process had made a fortune for himself and for the whole region. He had built a great factory in which there were two workshops, one for men and the other for women.
4: Yes, what is it?
2: Are there jobs open in the workshop?
4: There are always jobs here. Have you a husband?
2: No, monsieur.
4: Any dependents?
2: No.
4: Name?
2: Mademoiselle Fantine.
4: You will commence today. Monsieur Madeleine, the owner, requests only that you be willing and of good morals.
2: Oh, yes, monsieur.
4: I'll assign you to your place. Come with me.
0: So Fantine went to work in the jet factory and kept a secret. For as long as she stayed there, they must never find out about her child. She had left this child in the care of a couple she met on the road to Paris. They were innkeepers, and they were called the Thénardiers. She paid them 57 francs, all that she had. And she trusted them.
1: A letter for you, mademoiselle.
2: Thank you. My dear madame, your little Cosette has outworn her wardrobe. It will be impossible for us to keep Cosette with us any longer for less than 12 francs per week, payable in advance. Sincerely, Thénardier.
0: They had pawned the child's wardrobe. Who were these Thénardiers? The woman was a brute, and the man was a blackguard. But Fantine knew nothing of this, and she sent them the money. The child's clothes being gone, they dressed her in rags. And they fed her on scraps. Little better than the dog, and a little worse than the cat. They put her to work. She was made to run errands, to sweep the rooms, and the yard, and the street. In the village, they call this little child the lark. This tiny being, no larger than a bird, trembling, frightened, and shivering, awake each morning, first of all in the house and in the village, and always on the street or the fields, before dawn. But the poor lark, never sang. Fantine took a small room and furnished it on the credit of her future labor. She worked hard, thought of nothing but Cosette, and was almost happy. Not being able to say she was married, she took care not to speak of her child. But the women began to whisper in the workshop, and Fantine was watched. More than a few were jealous of her fine teeth and her golden hair.
4: Mademoiselle!
2: Oh, yes, monsieur.
4: You have been with us in this establishment for over a year. Here are 50 francs.
2: 50 francs?
4: They are donated by your employer, Monsieur Madeleine. They will cover your expenses. I must ask you to seek employment elsewhere.
2: Elsewhere? What do you mean?
4: Mademoiselle, the existence of your child has been revealed to us. Good day, mademoiselle.
0: Fantine offered herself as a servant, but nobody wanted her. She began to make coarse shirts for the soldiers. For 12 sous, she sewed 17 hours a day. But her creditors gave her no rest. How could she pay? She couldn't. How could she live? She learned. She learned from an old woman who sewed with her, named Marguerite.
5: We who have grown old in privation can extract much from a sou.
2: But 15 francs, Marguerite. Think of it. The Thénardiers wrote me. They want 3 more francs a week, and you know what I earn.
5: You'll learn.
2: But you can't live on 6 sous a day.
5: No, my girl. But you can starve on it. It's a science.
0: Summer passed away, and winter returned. Short days and less work. In winter, there is no heat, no light, no moon. Evening touches morning. The whole day is a cave, and the sun is a pauper.
2: Madame Fantine, Cosette is sick of an epidemic disease, a military fever. She must have medicine, and drugs are dear. Unless you send us 40 francs within a week, the little one will die. Sincerely, Thénardier.
6: The secrets of the Orient. Ladies and gentlemen, I offer during my brief stay in this beautiful city the 7 wonders of the world. No ill is so great, but I own its remedy. Heartaches and toothaches. The elixir of life, the powder of love, the pill against pain. If your teeth hurt you, I will pull them out. Would you look beautiful, I will put them in. I have whole sets of teeth complete for your pleasure. Pearly teeth. Heat for any mouth. Ah, you there. You girl who is laughing there. You have pretty teeth. Sell me your 2 incisors, and I'll give you a gold napoleon for each of them.
2: What's that? What are incisors?
6: Incisors, young lady, are the front teeth in the head. The 2 pretty upper ones.
2: Oh.
6: Consider my beauty. 2 gold napoleons, 40 francs. How much good will they do you? If you've got the courage for it, come this evening to the inn, and you will find me there.
2: Oh, no.
6: Hold on, don't run away. Hold on. Come back.
5: What's happened?
2: Oh, God help me.
5: Well, where have you been?
2: In the square. There was a traveling dentist. He wanted to pull out my 2 front teeth. I should be hideous. I'd rather throw myself from the 5th story, head first to the pavement. He told me he'd wait for me at the inn.
5: What was it he offered you?
2: 2 napoleons.
5: That's 40 francs.
2: Yes, 40 francs.
5: They shouldn't allow it.
2: Marguerite, what does it mean, a military fever, you know?
5: Well, it's a disease.
2: Does it need many drugs?
5: Terrible drugs.
2: How does it come on you? It
5: comes in a moment.
2: Does it attack children? Do they die of it? Told me to wait for him at the inn.
0: The next morning, when the old woman went into Fantine's chamber before daybreak, for they always worked together and so made 1 candle do for 2, she found Fantine sitting there on the couch. She had not been to bed. Her cap had fallen in her lap. The candle had been left to burn, and it was almost gone. The old woman looked at her.
5: What's happened now?
2: Cosette won't die of that sickness for lack of drugs. Look there on the table.
5: 2 gold napoleons. A fortune. Where'd you get them?
2: I got them.
0: Then Fantine smiled. The dying candle lit up her face. The corners of her mouth were stained with blood. The 2 teeth were gone.
2: Madame Fantine, send us 100 francs, or we will put out your child on the highway. 100 francs! Oh, what can I sell for 100 francs? Come, I shall sell what is left.

What is the history of France? It is society buying a slave. From whom? From misery. A soul for a bit of bread. Alas, what are these destinies? Why are they so? He knows that sees all the shadow. He is alone.

Monsieur Madeleine was well-loved in the village. But sometimes, when he passed along the street, calm, affectionate, followed by the benedictions of all, it happened that a tall man, wearing a flat hat and an iron gray coat, and armed with a stout cane, would turn round abruptly and follow him with his eyes until he disappeared. This man was one of the police. His name was Javert. The peasants of Asturias believe that in every litter of wolves there is one dog which is killed by the mother, lest on growing it should devour the others. Give a human face to this dog son of a wolf, and you will have Javert. This man laughed rarely and terribly, and around his nose there was a wrinkle as broad and wild as the muzzle of a fallow deer. Javert was an eye always fixed upon Madeleine.

0: notebook of Inspector Javert. January 9th, 1818. Who is Madeleine? No one knows. Who are his family? What is his history? Where does he come from? No one knows. He is popular for his deeds of charity, which are done secretly as though they were bad deeds. He's been offered the Legion of Honor. He's refused it. Who is that man? I cannot be sure of what I guessed, but I know well I have seen him before. April 10th, 1820. Madeleine is in mourning for a certain Bishop of D. I watch him carefully. His speech is more mannerly, and his accent more refined than it was when I first came to the city. He walks strangely, with one foot dragging. He knows I am watching him. August 17th, 1822. The king has appointed Monsieur Madeleine the mayor of this city. Consider, the man came here with only a few hundred francs. He is now a millionaire. This is a sudden rise. I have now learned the circumstances of his arrival into this place. He came here a common laborer, stick in hand and sack on his back one evening in the autumn of 1815. That night, October 23rd, there was a fire in the townhouse, and this man leapt into the flames and saved from burning two children of the captain of police. As far as can be ascertained in the excitement and gratitude of the occasion, no one thought to ask him for his passport. There is certainly no record. He announced himself Madeleine, and so he has remained. I have made inquiries in Paris, and there are interesting circumstances relative to October 1815. Madeleine is now my immediate superior. Police routine brings me into contact with this man. He's well loved, but I am not deluded. I am still vigilant. I know that face.
1: That year, there occurred two events on the streets of Montreuil, which, while insignificant in themselves, made a profound impression on the mind of Inspector Javert. The first was a common street accident.
2: Help! Help!
3: One moment, monsieur.
4: How did it happen?
3: The old man, the horse slipped.
5: The cart turned over on him.
6: He's good enough under the wheel. It's crushing his ribs.
4: Get a jack. Has anybody a jack?
3: God help me. God help me.
4: Get a jack.
5: They're gone for one.
4: That wagon is sinking lower every minute.
5: It can't be helped,
3: sir. The wheel is killing me.
4: Citizens! Listen to me. There is one chance. There's just room enough for one man to crawl in under that wagon. In half a minute, it'll be too late.
3: Oh!
4: Citizens, there is no time to lose.
3: What can you do? What can you do, Inspector?
4: If a man can get under that wheel, there may be hope for you. If a man can get under that wheel and lift it with his back, we may save you. Is there a man who can do it? Who has strength and courage? Five louis d'or for the man who will try it. Ten louis d'or. Ten louis d'or.
7: He must be a terrible man who can raise a wagon like that on his back.
3: My ribs are breaking a jack. Anything.
4: Let me by. Let me by. Let me by, citizens.
5: Oh, don't do it.
6: Come back. You'll be killed.
3: Stop him, somebody.
6: Stop him.
4: Monsieur, it is too late.
8: Let me by, Inspector.
4: As you wish, monsieur.
3: No! No, go away! Don't come under here, it's too late!
6: You let it go!
3: Go away! Get out while you can!
5: It's sinking!
3: Get out!
5: It's sinking!
9: He's got there himself!
7: They'll both be killed!
6: Push! Push!
5: It's lifting!

0: monsieur. You are a brave man.
1: Thank you, Inspector.
0: In all my life, I have known only one man capable of doing what I have just seen you do. He was a convict in the galleys at Toulon.
1: Good day, Inspector.
0: Good day, Monsieur Madeleine.
2: That was the first incident. The second to impress Inspector Javert of the police took place on an evening in January, 5 months later. It was snowing. A woman, a rueful, bedizened specter, her shoulders bare in a gaudy ballroom dress, stood waiting in the street before the door of the officer's café. A well-dressed idler was amusing himself tormenting this woman.
3: Well, aren't you the ugly one? Who's sulking tonight? All right, your haughtiness, turn your back on me. You'll pay for it. A little snow will be good medicine. Down your shoulder blades like this.
2: The girl, screaming with rage, turned on him and buried her nails in his face, using the most frightful words that ever fell from the off-scouring of a guardhouse. A large crowd formed about them. The man, hatless, defending himself. The woman, kicking and striking, shrieking, toothless, and without hair, livid with anger and hideous. Suddenly, a tall man advanced quickly from the crowd and seized her by her muddy satin waist. Their tormentor stole away. The woman turned pale with horror. She recognized Javert.
4: Stop! Go home, all of you. It is not permitted that crowds form on the streets. Gentlemen, disperse.
0: Young woman, I must take you to prison. Come with me.
5: To prison? The prison? Oh, no, monsieur.
0: What is your name?
5: Fantine.
0: I have a good memory. This time it's 6 months.
5: 6 months? 6 months in prison? Oh, no. No, I must earn money. I still owe 100 francs to the Thénardier.
0: I must ask you not to cause a disturbance.
5: Oh, Monsieur Javert, please.

0: Have they the right to throw snow down our backs? He said you're ugly. You've no teeth. I know I've no teeth, but I didn't do anything.
1: No? What of his hat in the snow?
0: Well, I did wrong to spoil his hat, but you can't imprison me for that. I must pay 100 francs, or they'll turn out my grisette. She's such a little one, they would put out in the highway in the very heart of winter. If she were older, she could earn a living, but she's not yet sick.
1: Come along. I've heard your story. You have 6 months.
0: Oh, mercy, no!
2: Up, you fool!
1: No. Do I have to drag you
2: one moment, if you please. Let me help you.
1: Citizen, I warn you, don't obstruct the course of justice.
2: There, mademoiselle. You'll be all right.
1: This is insolent. Who are you?
2: My name is Madeleine.
1: The mayor. Your pardon, monsieur. I didn't recognize you in the shadow.
0: The mayor? Madeleine? Is this the famous Madeleine?
1: Take care, woman.
0: Monsieur Javert. Think of it. He's the cause of it all. He turned me away from his factory on account of some stories they told about me in the workshop. Stories about me. Lies. You see how it happens? He did this to me.
1: Woman. I'm sorry, monsieur. This will add to her sentence.
2: That's all right, Inspector. Set the woman at liberty.
1: What did you say, monsieur?
2: Set the woman at liberty.
0: At liberty? What? You mean I can go? I'm free? I don't understand. Who said that? It wasn't the mayor. It couldn't be. Was it you, Monsieur Javert? You've forgiven me? I did stamp on the gentleman's hat, but he spoiled my whole dress in the snow. We women, we have only one dress for the evening.
2: Mademoiselle, how much did you say that you owed?
0: I said nothing to you. You came here to scare me. I'm not scared of you. I'm scared of Javert. Only tonight it hurt me. I'm not very well. I cough. There's something in my chest that burns. Here, stop. Here, give me a hand. Now, don't be afraid to feel how hot it is.
1: Let's go, woman. You're drunk.
0: Officers! The inspector said you must release me. I'm going.
1: Sergeant, detain this woman. Who told you to let her go?
2: I did, Inspector.
1: Your Honor, that cannot be done.
2: And why not?
1: This woman has insulted a citizen.
2: I have learned the circumstances. It was the citizen who did wrong.
1: She has also insulted the mayor.
2: I can do what I please about that.
1: Your pardon, monsieur, but you cannot. The insult does not rest with you. It rests with justice.
2: Inspector, the highest justice is conscience. I have heard this woman. Content yourself with obeying.
1: I obey my duty, monsieur. I am sorry to resist
2: the matter you speak of belongs to the municipal police.
1: But, monsieur...
2: I refer you to Article 81 of the law of December 19th, 1799, on the subject of legal imprisonment.
1: You are well acquainted with the criminal code, monsieur, but if you will permit...
2: You may go, Inspector.
1: However, monsieur...
2: May go, Inspector.
1: Yes, monsieur. Sergeant.
2: Come, mademoiselle. It is cold.
0: I don't understand. Monsieur Javert has gone.
2: Yes. Yes, he's gone. Don't be frightened. I'm sorry. I didn't know all your story. I never knew you'd left my workshop. I'll make it up to you now.
0: Make it up to me?
2: Yes, Fantine. And don't cry. I'll take care of your debts.
0: My daughter. My Cosette.
2: You shall go to her, and she shall come to live with you.
0: You mean that, Monsieur Madeleine? You swear it?
2: On my word of honor.
0: Oh, Monsieur. I am not a bad woman.
2: Listen to me, Fantine. If all you say is true, and I do not doubt it, you have never ceased to be virtuous and holy before God.
3: That same night, Javert wrote a letter
1: to the Préfet of Police, Paris. Monsieur, I wish to report that a certain face has always been familiar to me. Tonight, I placed it. I have further conclusive evidence. Monsieur Madeleine, the mayor of Montreux, is wanted by the police for robbery. He is a second offender, being an ex-convict. He is the old galley slave, Jean Valjean. Signed by the Inspector of Police, Javert.

thrilling novel, Les Miserables, the episode which introduced Javert. Orson Welles played the role of Jean Valjean and also read the narrative passages of the presentation which he has created especially for radio. Assisting Mr. Welles tonight were Martin Gable as Javert, Agnes Moorhead, Ray Collins, Betty Gard, Hiram Sherman, Alice Frost, and others. Next Friday evening at 10 o'clock Eastern Daylight Saving Time, we shall present Les Miserables in its third phase, the episode which portrays the death of Fantine and the capture of Jean Valjean.

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7: I hope you're not hungry, dear Henry, dear Henry. 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
8: Yum, yum.
9: Once upon a time there was an engineer.
10: Choo-choo Charlie was his name, we hear.
9: He had an engine and he sure had fun. 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
11: 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Charlie says, really rings the bell. Charlie says, love my good and plenty. Don't know any other candy that I love so well.
8: 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I'm crunching my polo, dear Liza, crunching.
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0: Last Play, a series of hour-length dramas selected from the outstanding successes of the New York stage. Now, John Chapman, editor of the theatrical yearbook Best Plays and drama critic of the New York Daily News, is here to introduce Richard Basehart in Sidney Kingsley's Men in White. Mr. Chapman.
1: Our play this evening is Men in White by Sidney Kingsley. And I'd go so far as to call Mr. Kingsley a distinguished dramatist. Certainly, he has gained enough distinction, what with the Pulitzer Prize, two Critics' Circle Awards, and numerous other literary honors. Men in White was Kingsley's first play. Its success was so great that it inspired a practically unending series of hospital dramas in the movies and on the radio, some of which, unhappily, have been terrible. One word of caution, however. Men in White was produced 20 years ago. Its clinical realism was completely accurate then, as witness the fact that it won the Pulitzer Prize. But since that time, two decades of rapid medical progress have taken place, and many of the things that you will hear in this drama, while true when they were written, are no longer true today. But we are proud of this play. It is an adult play with an adult theme that has become a true milestone of the American theater. Our leading actor this evening is Richard Basehart, who won real recognition in The Hasty Heart on Broadway, playing the young Scottish warrior in a jungle hospital. Hollywood took him from there, and Basehart has appeared in a number of good films, including The House on Telegraph Hill and 14 Hours. Now, for this evening, we are taking Basehart from Hollywood to play Men in White. And here is the curtain for Act One.
2: I swear by Apollo, the physician, and Aesculapius, and Hygieia, and Panacea, I will carry out regimen for the benefit of the sick, and I will keep them from harm and wrong. Into whatsoever houses I shall enter, I will work for the benefit of the sick, holding aloof from all voluntary wrong and corruption. And now, if I shall fulfill this oath and break it not, may the fruits of art and life be mine. May I be honored of all men for all time. The opposite if I transgress and be forsworn. The oath of Hippocrates the physician, sworn by the men of medicine from ancient Greece through the centuries and still used today.

0: St. George's Hospital on the corner of 3rd Avenue and 24th Street. The original building of sandstone and brick was built in 1895. The new wing was added in 1905 on the death of Horace Livingston, original chairman of the Board of Trustees, who left the bulk of a fortune based on Nevada copper to St. George's in endowment. Architects planned for an added maternity wing, tuberculosis center, and outpatient clinics gathered dust in the files of the board. The year is 1933, the time of the Depression. The halls are crowded in St. George. During visiting hours, sad-faced relatives and anxious husbands and wives fill the lobby and press into the wards as the hands hit 2:30. The sensible heels of the nurses click on the linoleum floors. Their caps are varied. The frilly Dixie cup of the St. Luke's Nursing School, the broad white of Mount Sinai, with the white and black stripe of the St. George School predominating.
1: Morning, Dr. Hofburg.
2: Good morning, Miss Rand. How is that post-operative in B ward?
1: All critical.
2: Good, good.
0: The doctors pass quickly through the halls. Interns and housemen in unpressed baggy white, a stethoscope stuffed in the back pocket. The life of the hospital.
3: Dr. Otis, Dr. Taylor, Dr. Groves, Dr.
0: Through that door is the hospital library. An oasis of relaxation, overstuffed chairs, and backdate professional journals.
4: Oh, Dr. Hartworth, I've been waiting for you.
2: Hello, Josh.
4: There's a patient I want you to see.
2: We'll look at him in a minute. George Ferguson isn't here, is he?
4: Shall I call him, Dr. Hartberg?
2: Please, Michael.
4: My eyes are bothering me. Trying to read all this new medical literature certainly keeps piling up. How can these young men ever keep up?
2: They manage.
4: There's so much. In my father's time, appendicitis was a fatal disease. Today, it's nothing. These youngsters take all that for granted.
2: They work. Good men in medicine will always have work.
5: Use this bacon to my stool. I could take him up to the OR and derive all that dead tissue.
4: Oh, excuse me, doctor. Did you want me, Dr. Hockman?
2: Yes, Ferguson. How is 217?
4: Pretty restless during the night, but her temperature's down to normal now.
2: Good, good. And Ward B, bed 3?
4: Fine. As for a drink of whiskey.
2: He will be all right.
4: He is all right. I gave him a drink.
2: It won't hurt him. By the way, George, they're sending Mr. Hudson home Tuesday.
4: Tuesday? Say, that's great. Does Laura know yet?
2: I phoned her this morning.
4: I wish you'd let me tell her.
2: I should have thought of that.
4: She happy?
2: Naturally.
4: For you, George. Oh, excuse me.
6: Excuse me, Doctor.
2: What? It's Dr. Levine. I didn't recognize you.
6: Yes, I know.
2: Dr. Gordon, you remember Dr. Levine.
4: Why, of course.
2: Where have you been, Levine? Must be 5 years.
6: Six.
2: Six? Nice. Nothing much changes in the hospital, eh?
6: Only people. We change. We get old. Break up so quickly.
4: Well, I've got a look at that boy in 401. Glad to have seen you again, Dr. Levine.
6: Thank you.
3: Dr. Mason, Dr. Warnke.
2: Well, Levine.
3: Gordon.
2: How are things with you?
6: Oh, getting along, Doctor.
2: How is Catherine?
6: Not so well. She has a slight persistent cough. Her lungs. I've some x-rays here.
2: Hmm. George.
7: Yes, Doctor.
2: Look at these.
7: That shadow there, right apex?
6: I was afraid that...
2: Have you examined the sputum?
6: I brought a specimen. My microscope is broken.
2: We will look at it for you.
7: I'll have the path lab check up on this. Serious case?
6: My wife.
7: Oh.
2: Dr. Ferguson, Dr. Levine.
7: How do you do?
6: How do you do?
7: I'll have the report tonight. Drop into my room, 106.
6: 106? That's my old room.
7: You interned here? Oh, of course. Bellevue, aren't you?
6: He's 23.
7: Professor Drury mentions you quite often.
6: Oh, he still remembers me.
7: He thinks a great deal of us.
2: George here is one of his prized pupils, too.
6: And does he want you to study abroad?
7: I'm going to study under von Engelberg in Vienna. I'm sort of combining it with a honeymoon.
6: You'll find it hard mixing the two. I know von Engelberg.
7: He'll have a fight. You don't know Laura. Anyway, the real work won't start till I get back. I'm working for a year with Dr. Hochberg.
2: And believe me, I will drive you, George, with a whip.
6: You're lucky. I once looked forward to that. Remember, there's only one Hochberg. Every minute with him is precious. Well, you'll excuse me now.
7: I'll have that report this evening, Dr. Levine.
6: Thank you.
2: Come along, Levine. Tell me everything that has happened to you. Excuse me.
1: It's all right, Doctor. Dr. Ferguson.
7: Mm-hmm. Yes, ma'am.
1: That drink worked wonders. Bed 3 sitting up and taking notice.
8: The new school of therapy.
5: Hey, Ryan, you're not looking so hot. You ought to stay home one night, get some sleep.
9: I'm doing all right.
5: I'll bet you are.
10: Ryan's all right, huh?
8: I suppose so.
10: You got a load of that redhead on pediatrics?
8: I didn't notice.
10: Well, that's the trouble with being in love. You know, I was in love once myself. But when it began to interfere with my appetite, well, no woman's worth that.
8: Pete, did you check that little girl we operated on?
10: Yeah, coming out of ether nicely. I was kind of worried about that pre-op, insulin.
8: How much you give her?
10: 40 units.
8: 20 would have been enough.
10: I know.
8: Well, why 40 then? You might have hurt the kid.
10: Dr. Cunningham ordered it. He's the attending physician.
8: That ignoramus. Look, if that happens again, tell me. I don't want any shock on the operating table.
4: Ferguson, I just saw 401. You may need another transfusion.
8: 401? You'll have to go pretty deep to find a good vein.
4: Well, that's what I'm worried about. I want you to be there to do it.
8: Tonight?
4: I'm sorry, Ferguson. When the house needs you...
8: I'd like to, Doctor, but the same thing happened last week. But this is my night out. My fiancée's made arrangements.
10: Dr. Gordon, couldn't I do that transfusion?
4: I'm afraid not, Michelson. The superficial veins are thrombosis. Ferguson knows the veins we've used.
8: If I disappoint my fiancée once more, I won't have one.
4: Well, I don't like to impose, but I want this boy to have every chance. Well, Doctor?
8: All right, I'll stay.
4: Thanks. And if your sweetheart kicks, send her around to me. I'll tell her about my wife. Up at 4:30 this morning to answer the phone. Somebody had a bellyache.
8: How do you like that? Haven't had a night with Laura since... nuts.
10: Tough, George.
8: Laura's going to be real hurt. You'd think they'd have enough...
1: Dr. Ferguson, a woman just came into emergency with a lacerated throat. She's bleeding terribly. They can't stop it.
8: Well, get her up to the operating room. Pete, order the OR. Get anesthesia.
10: Yeah.
8: Ryan, locate Dr. Hochberg. Try the x-ray room.
1: Right.
10: Operating room.
1: Find Dr. Hochberg right away.
10: OR, set up right away. Lacerated throat. Dr. Ferguson, yes.
0: A rolling stretcher glides down the hall. A woman lies on it, crying hysterically. An intern walks on one side, a nurse on the other, holding a thick gauze pad to her throat, the white darkened by a slow-spreading stain. The elevator is waiting. The operating room is prepared. The heart of the hospital is the staff. The laboratory is the operating room. But the purse is the private pavilion. Each room tastefully decorated in an attempt to disguise the clinical facts of life. But white porcelain utensils and handles on the bed defeat the most expert decorator. Still, patient on this floor can try to imagine himself in a luxury hotel or in his office.
11: Hello, Mooney. It's on that Third Street property. Set up those dummy corporations. I'll call Allen and have him put the papers in the works.
12: Mr. Hudson.
11: A minute. You got it straight now? All right, take it from me later.
12: Business running all right, Mr. Hudson?
11: Falling apart without me.
12: Enjoying that cigar?
11: Now listen, Whitman's sending me home Tuesday. I'm no invalid. What harm is one cigar going to do me?
12: Just that. You'd better sit down.
11: I'm all right.
12: I know, you'd better sit down. Whitman is the best cardiac man in the country. But he cannot give you a new heart. Are you such a fool?
13: What you done now, Hoffman?
12: Laura.
11: Hello, honey.
13: How's my dad today?
12: Laura, can't you do anything with him?
13: Why, smoking again?
12: Yes.
13: Oh, Dad.
11: Oh, don't worry about me. Well, how was Doris's party last night?
13: Noisy.
11: Too bad George couldn't make it.
13: Where is that boy, Hockey?
12: Upstairs, busy.
13: I haven't had a real kiss in 3 days. Can I get him on the phone?
12: He will be down soon.
13: I want to see him.
12: He's in the operating room.
11: They make a slave out of that boy. And he doesn't get a dime. I can't see it.
12: He is not here for money. He is here to learn. If he wanted to make money, he would not have chosen medicine in the first place. You know, when he comes with me, his pay is going to be $20 a week. There's a chance to work. 16, 18 hours a day.
11: For $20 a week?
12: Yes. George is a fine boy with great promise. The next 5 years are crucial in that boy's life. They're going to tell whether he becomes an important man or not.
13: George is an important man right now, Hockey. To me.
12: Yes, to you.
13: Well, don't I count?
12: Of course you do, dear. Of course you do.
8: Dr. Hochberg, oh.
13: George.
8: Hello, darling.
11: George, my secretary is taking care of the wedding invitations. Better get your list to her.
7: I still can't believe it's happening.
13: Vienna's going to be lots of fun. When have you seen the Prater? It's like Coney Island with a lift, and the whole place tinkling with music.
2: When I was with von Eiselberg in Vienna, his students spent all their time working. That is what George's Vienna is going to be, Laura.
11: Don't you listen to that old fogey. You kids enjoy yourself. Hartberg, wheel me out to the sun deck.
2: Since when are you so interested in heliotherapy?
13: Hockey.
2: All right. Let's go, John. I'll call you when I want you.
13: Sweetheart, how's my boy?
7: Laura, you're lovely.
13: Oh, George, if you knew how I've been aching for you.
7: Laura.
13: You're getting thin, young man, and your eyes are tired.
7: Oh, I didn't have much sleep last night. It was a pretty thick house.
13: You're overworked. You know, you've spoiled things for me. I don't get any kick unless you're around. And that's not often, is it?
7: Darling, we'll make up for it all later on, honestly.
13: I don't know if we can, George. If you're not there, it's just gone.
7: Laura, I don't know how to explain, but about 7 months ago, we operated on a boy here who was blind from birth. And one night I showed him the stars. He looked and he began to cry. I feel that way, Laura, when I look at you. I can't tell you how.
3: Dr. Ferguson.
13: Don't move.
7: It's no use, Laura. That's my call.
9: Dr. Ferguson. Yes? Oh, yes, sir. Yes, sir. I'll be ready.
13: All right. Go on. Go to work.
9: I won't be needed for a half hour yet.
13: Well, I have to go get my hair done for tonight.
9: Laura, dear.
13: And what a night we're going to have. All by ourselves. We can take the car.
9: Laura, you won't be upset, will you?
13: Why?
9: I can't make it tonight. I've got to stay in.
13: Oh, George, again?
9: I tried to duck out, but there's a transfusion I have to do.
13: Well, I'll wait.
9: You better not. It depends on the patient. I've just got to be around and ready.
13: Oh, well, George, it isn't fair.
9: I don't mind so much for myself.
13: Oh, well, I do. Oh, George, what's our life going to be like?
9: I could strangle Gordon. Michelson could have done that transfusion.
13: George, I know this is important to you, but when we get back, let's arrange our lives like human beings. You can open up an office and have regular hours.
9: If I work with Hartberg, darling, I won't have the time to practice.
13: That's just it. I'll never see you.
9: But, Laura, I've plugged all my life just hoping that someday a man like Hartberg...
13: George, I couldn't go on this way. I'd rather break off now and try to forget you.
9: Laura, don't ever say a thing like that. Listen, darling...
3: Dr. Ferguson...
13: They're calling you.
9: I know. Laura.
3: Dr. Ferguson.
9: Yes? Who? South 218. Well, call Dr. Cunningham at this case. When? Well, what's the temperature? The pulse? Is she pale, perspiring? Did she ask for food before she became unconscious? No more insulin, absolutely. I'll be right down. I have to go now, Laura. Please, don't worry.
13: George.
9: Laura, things will straighten out.
13: No, they won't.
9: I'll see you tomorrow night.
13: We have to come to some decision.
9: Laura, please.
13: I mean it, absolutely.
9: All right.
0: South 218, the children's ward. One bed screened off. The patient, 10 years old, eyes closed, skin pale, clammy.
13: South 218 calling Dr. Ferguson, emergency. Why isn't he here? Get Dr. Ferguson.
14: The nurse.
13: Dr. Cunningham, thank heaven you're here.
14: No, what's happened to you?
13: A complete collapse about 2 minutes ago.
14: Let's have a look. Let's have my stethoscope.
13: Pulse is barely...
14: Diabetic coma, Miss Denning. Prepares an insulin, 40 units with 50 grams of glucose.
13: But, sir, Dr. Ferguson advised against it.
14: Ferguson, this is my patient. 40 units, quick.
13: Yes, doctor.
9: Nurse, doctor, I was afraid of shock.
14: This isn't shock, it's diabetic coma.
9: With a temperature subnormal?
14: Yes. Nurse, is that insulin ready yet?
9: Doctor, isn't insulin contraindicated here?
14: No, it's our last chance.
1: Hypodermic, Doctor.
9: Doctor, I mean no offense, but it looks like shock, not cold.
14: No, no. Alcohol.
9: But the clinical picture, pale, cold, clammy, temperature subnormal. She's complained of
14: hunger. Suppose you let me handle this case, young man. A nurse, prepare the arm.
9: Please, Doctor, call in one of the other men. Ask them, anybody.
14: There's no time. Take your hand off.
9: That insulin is going to prove fatal.
14: Fatal? Get out of here, will you? I'm treating my patient.
9: Give me that hypo.
14: What are you...
9: You fool, you dropped it.
14: Nurse, shock position. Go ahead, elevate that bed.
1: Yes, Doctor.
9: What the devil is... Out of my way. Nurse?
3: Yes, sir.
9: Sterile glucose, quick. 30 cc syringe.
1: There's some glucose here, sir.
9: How much?
1: 50 grams.
9: Half of that. Apply a tourniquet, right arm.
1: Yes, sir.
9: Never mind the glucose. A hypo of adrenaline. Get some hot packs, blankets. Well, come on now, hurry.
14: Is your arm ready? What do you think you're doing? I'll have you brought up before the medical board. I'll have you thrown out of this hospital.
9: All right, have me thrown out. I don't care. I don't really care. Pardon me.
1: Ready, sir.
9: Let me have that glucose. Swab the arm. Never mind the iodine. A good vein.
14: You pay for this, young man. That patient's life is on your hands.
3: Adrenaline, doctor.
9: Here we are. That's about all we can do.
12: You report downstairs at once.
9: What's in?
1: Dr. Ferguson.
9: Quiet.
1: Dr. George.
9: Yes, Dorothy.
1: I'm thirsty. I want a drink.
9: You're good, sweetheart. Water.
1: Here you are, darling.
15: I feel so funny, Dr. George. Dizzy-like. What happened?
9: Nothing. You fell asleep. That's all.
1: All right, honey. Drink this now. All of it.
15: Okay.
12: I ought to report you, of course, meddling young puppy, but under the circumstances, I guess I can be lenient this time. But if you ever dare interfere in one of my cases again, order a blood sugar. If there are any new developments, phone my secretary at once.
9: Yes, sir.
12: Well, she's all right now. I can go.
9: Yes, sir.
1: She's almost asleep. What's he going to do?
9: Nothing. She's a pretty kid, isn't she?
1: I was scared we were going to lose her. I think it was wonderful for you to stand up against Dr. Cunningham.
9: Clean up that hypo, nurse.
1: Yes, sir.
9: What's the matter with you?
1: This was the first time I was on the children's ward. I'm only a student. I mean, of course, you know, but... I got to like Dottie an awful lot.
9: I see. What's your name?
1: Barbara Dennis.
9: You're going to be a swell nurse, Barbara.
1: Thanks. Sometimes I'm not so sure.
9: You take my advice. You get as far away from here tonight as you can. Have a good time. Relax. Forget about the hospital.
1: I can't. I have an exam in Materia Medica tomorrow.
9: Huh? I think I've got some notes on that that may help you. I'll leave them with the orderly on the first floor.
3: Dr. Ferguson.
1: Thanks.
3: Dr. Harris. Dr. Ferguson.
9: All right, I'm coming.

0: Outside wire. Atwater 90032. Hello. Hello, Laura. How are you, dear? You feeling better? Well, look, look, I can make it tonight after all. The patient, well, they won't need me. Oh, but, darling, let's not go into that. But listen, Laura, the chance to work with Hochberg is one of the best breaks I've ever had. You don't expect me to throw it over at a moment's notice because you have some crazy idea. No, I don't want to talk about it. I'm tired of three operations and I can't make decisions tonight in a minute. Laura, what are you doing? Punishing me? All right, I'll see you tomorrow night. Goodbye.
1: I'm sorry if I...
0: Oh, Dr. Levine, come in.
1: Well, it hasn't changed. The room, I mean. Like yesterday. That report...
0: I just called about it. It's coming down.
1: Poor Catherine. She's had so much. Things were different when I was here. Levine, that fool, they said he had a chance to work with Hochberg, and he turned it down for a pretty girl. Poor Catherine. It's tough for doctors these days. Look at me. 50 cents a patient. Tenements. Why do we kill ourselves for it?
0: Well, my dad used to say, above all, humanity. He was a fine man. Small town physician upstate. When I was about 13, he came to my room one night and apologized because he was going to die. His heart had gone bad on him. He knew if he gave up medicine and took it easy, he could live for 20 years, but he wouldn't. Above all else, humanity.
1: Not good, too much suffering. Killed something in you. A doctor shouldn't have to worry about money. That's one disease he's not trained to fight. It either corrupts him or it destroys him.
0: We can't let outside things or people interfere with us. We can't. Even if we have to tear out our hearts to do it. Sorry, it's something personal. Yes?
2: Finn sent this down from pathology.
0: Oh, thanks, Pete. Oh, this is it, all right. Oh.
1: What? What is it?
0: It's been checked.
1: I knew it. I knew. Tuberculosis. Poor Catherine.
0: Sit down, Doctor. She'll come through.
1: Maybe. Maybe. That means giving up what little practice I have and starting all over again. I don't know if we can do it. We're not young any longer. I don't know. Well, got to go.
0: Is there anything I can do?
1: No, thanks. Thanks.
2: Hey, George, you free?
3: Boy, what a roast beef sandwich. I just had at Fleischer's. Got a toothpick? Oh, never mind. Hey, you know that Miss Simpson in X-ray? She was down, all dressed up in street clothes. I never seen her without that lab coat. Man, what she's hiding. Ah.
0: Hey, Pete, I want to do some reading. Will you get out of here?
3: Oh, sure. Sorry.
0: Come in. Come in.
4: I came down for those notes.
0: Oh. I forgot to leave them, didn't I? What was it? Materia Medica?
4: Yes.
0: Have them here someplace.
4: Suppose I oughtn't to have come in.
0: The pathology, histology...
4: I hope nobody saw me.
0: Yeah, Materia Medica, here. Here you are.
4: Thanks.
0: I hope they help you.
4: Is there anything wrong?
0: No.
4: Oh. Well, I'd better... Thanks.
0: What is it?
4: Head nurse outside.
0: Wait here. She'll be gone in a minute. Sit down.
4: Thanks. You know, if Dr. Cunningham said anything, I'd go right down and tell him the whole truth.
0: It's not Cunningham.
4: What is it, then? Something is wrong. You work very hard, don't you?
0: Work? Sure. What else is there but work? I'm sorry. Let's see those notes. If you memorize this outline, you've got it all.
4: You know, when I thought Dottie was going to die, I got the feeling like... I can't put it into words.
0: No, I know that feeling.
4: You too?
0: And me too, up to here, Barbara. I'm tired of work and blood and sweat and pain. That man in 341 is dead. Levine's wife is going to die. You begin to wonder what it's all about. Does it make any difference?
4: It's so lonely. And you feel tomorrow it's me. The only thing that matters is being alive now, isn't it?
0: Your students have a pretty tough time of it, don't you? Grind all day, lights out at 10 o'clock.
4: One night out till 12:30. I haven't taken mine in 2 months. There's just nobody...
0: You're a very sweet girl, Barbara. I'm sorry. This page covers the whole field. Diagrams over here and... Look, please don't feel that I just...
4: No. Oh, no.
0: Thanks. I'm going up to Ward C and look around for 3 seconds, sir. You better go now before I get back.

0: In a moment, Act Two of Men in White, starring Richard Basehart, with Patricia Wheel and Santos Ortega. 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
1: 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Berman's recent Broadway comedy hit, Jane. Miss Best will recreate her original title role. 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

0: Now, Act Two of the Best Plays production of Men in White, starring Richard Basehart as Dr. Ferguson, with Patricia Wheel as Laura, and Santos Ortega as Dr. Hochberg. Here again is John Chapman.
1: Let's return now to the year 1933 and to that imposing structure on the corner of 3rd Avenue and 24th Street, which we've called St. George's Hospital.

0: The rise and fall of the temperature and the pulse rate are not the only mathematics at St. George's Hospital.
1: 28,000, 19,000, 35,500.
0: St. George's is governed by the Joint Committee, representing the Lay Board and the Medical Board. The final authority being, as usual in the case, not with the men who carry the stethoscope, but rather those armed with the checkbook.
1: Adding up to a total deficit of $163,000 so far. You'll have to cut expenses, doctors.
2: Oh, but we have cut to the bone already. Interns are allowed only 2 outside telephone calls a month. An absurd economy.
1: The Board of Trustees, 2 of our trustees lost everything they had in the bank failures last year. They won't be able to meet their usual subscription this year. I've been looking around for a new trustee. I finally found one.
3: Oh, wonderful.
1: Who stands ready to underwrite our deficit. A man well known for his philanthropies, his generous soul, his civic and social services. John Hudson, the real estate Hudson. A friend of yours, I believe, Dr. Hochberg.
2: I didn't recognize him by that description.
1: He's definitely interested. Now, it just happens that one of our interns is marrying John Hudson's daughter in a few weeks. Of course, doctor's appointments lie completely in your hands. But we feel that here is an opportunity. We suggest the medical board offer Dr. Ferguson an associateship.
2: What? Impossible. He's not ready for the job.
1: Have you any personal prejudice against the boy?
2: Of course not. I think he has promise of becoming a good surgeon someday, but not overnight. He has years of intensive study ahead of him. No man will work for something he can get for nothing. An associateship now simply means he will go into practice and drop his studies. It would never be worth a tinker's damn as far as medicine is concerned.
1: After all, Dr. Hochberg, that's his concern, not ours.
2: But that boy has unusual ability. But he doesn't know enough yet. He is apt to make mistakes that will hurt not only himself, but St. George's Hospital as well.
1: Oh, come. Come now, Dr. Hochberg. What do you think, Dr. Gordon?
3: Well, he isn't ready for it, but we could see he was always covered by an older man.
2: And to give him nothing to do? Make a figurehead of him? Fine.
3: Well, Ferguson's not a fool, and we do need Hudson.
2: But, Josh...
3: Leo, we've got to face facts. The wards upstairs are full now. You want to have to shut them down, cut back staff?
2: I know. It's a social crime, gentlemen, that hospitals should have to depend on the charity of a few individuals.
1: Oh, really, Dr. Hartberg?
2: Fine. We need Hudson. Promise Ferguson an associateship. When he's ready.
1: When will that be?
2: 5 or 6 years.
1: Yeah. Well, you're dealing with a businessman, not a child. He wants the boy to open an office and settle down.
2: He does. Well, Ferguson will not be ready. He will not accept the appointment.
1: What makes you say that?
2: I know the boy. He is too honest to sacrifice his career for a nice office and an easy practice. Besides, he will not have the time. He's going to work with me. We're wasting time talking about it.
1: As a matter of fact, Dr. Hochberg, I had dinner last night at the Hudson's. I spoke to Ferguson about the appointment, and he's delighted with the idea.
2: He said that?
1: Why not? It's a fine opportunity for him. Well, nothing else, gentlemen? No? Meeting adjourned.
4: Dr. McCabe, Dr. Otis, Dr. Bradley.
5: Wow, the prospective bridegroom. How was it, George?
6: Horrible. Any calls for me?
5: Quite a few.
4: Am I allowed in here?
6: It's only the library.
5: How was the wedding rehearsal?
6: I'll take spinal anesthesia first.
5: You better phone in. Cunningham's looking for you. What'd you do, kick his mother?
6: Oh, what's the difference? 4 more days and I'm an ex-intern.
4: Can I smoke in here?
6: Sure.
5: See you later, George. Miss Hudson? Hmm.
4: You look very high today, George. I worried last night when Mr. Houghton spoke to you about the appointment. I was afraid you might change your mind.
6: Not a chance. I just wanted to talk to Dr. Hochberg first.
4: Why are you so afraid of Hockey? I'm warning you. If you think you can sneak back with him when we come home from Vienna, I'll just drop right out of the picture. He'll probably find someone else.
6: Of course he will. Isn't a man I know wouldn't give his right eye for a chance to work with Dr. Hochberg.
2: Somebody call me?
4: Oh, hi, Hockey.
2: Hello, Laura. That accident case this morning, Ferguson.
5: You gave him a shot of tetanus antitoxin?
6: Michelson took care of it.
5: Where have you been since 12 o'clock?
6: Michelson covered for me.
5: 2 hours? But your record is clean, only a few more days. George, I heard something this morning. You want to accomplish something in medicine, don't you? Still?
6: Well, certainly.
5: Laura, you love George, don't you?
4: You know I do.
5: You want to help him, but not this way. That appointment, George, you will not be ready for it.
6: After a year with von Eiselberg, I thought...
5: 1 year?
4: After all, George has worked so terribly hard till now, Hockey. It's going to make things easier.
5: There are no easy roads in medicine.
4: But if he goes into practice, we'll have some time for ourselves, Hockey.
5: Time? How? There are only 24 hours in a day. He's working with me, and if... Where is he? Are you?
6: I want a little more out of life than just my work. I don't think that's asking too much.
5: I see. So you have decided not to come with me next year.
4: After all, Hockey, we feel we'll be happier that way, and I really think...
5: How's your father? Still smokes, I suppose.
4: Not when I'm around. But you know, Dad, he usually has his way.
5: Yes. You better get dressed, George. We may have to operate shortly. New case has just come in on surgical service. One of our own nurses, that nice little girl up in pediatrics. Denon, Barbara Denon, you remember?
6: Oh, yes, I remember her. Excellent nurse.
5: Poor child. Such a nice little girl. Sepsis.
6: She bad?
5: Temperature 105, blood count way up.
6: What was it, a ruptured appendix?
5: No. Septic abortion.
6: Abortion?
5: Poor girl. Shame. Meet me up there.
7: George, that accident case is still unconscious. Something the matter with his lower jaw.
5: What?
7: Torturing, somewhat rigid. Thought it might be tetanus.
5: You gave him antitoxin, didn't you?
7: Why, no.
5: What? Don't you know yet that TAT is routine in this hospital?
7: Well, yes, sir. I thought... George, you didn't tell me. I thought you gave it.
5: Dr. Ferguson...
6: I intended to mention it. I guess I forgot.
5: Forgot? Is that a thing to forget?
4: It's my fault, Hockey. I dragged him away. We were late.
5: He's not supposed to leave the house at all. And a very sick house, too.
4: Oh, Hockey, it was important, terribly important. It was a rehearsal of our wedding.
5: That's nice. Upstairs there is a boy all smashed up to bits. There would be no wedding for him if he develops tetanus. Dr. Ferguson, inject that antitoxin at once.
6: Yes, sir.
5: Laura, you deserve to be spanked. Don't you know what that boy's work means?
4: Of course I do.
5: No, you don't. Would you like to see it, perhaps?
4: Yes. Why not?
5: Dr. Michelson.
7: Yes, sir.
5: Take Miss Hudson here upstairs. See that she gets a cap and gown and have her in the operating room in about 20 minutes.

0: is she?
1: Not so good.
0: The temperature?
1: 106.
0: Delirious?
1: She was before. She kept calling for you.
0: For me?
1: Yeah. Aggie, get these towels to 401. You better not go in, Doctor. Dr. Hochberg's in there. She's quiet now. If you went in, she might start talking again.
0: I never dreamed this would happen.
1: Well, men don't, usually.
0: Well, why didn't she come to me? Why didn't she tell me?
1: I guess that was my fault. I told her you were in love with someone else and she ought to keep away from you. I didn't know then she'd already gotten me.
0: I just thought she realized after that night how crazy we'd both been. Crazy. She's a nurse. I never thought... She should have told me. Why did you let her do this?
1: I didn't know. Till last night. She's just a green kid. She didn't realize what it was all about.
2: Where is that hypo?
1: In a second, Doctor.
2: Miss Ryan, is this Miss Denon a friend of yours?
1: Yeah, in a way.
2: Well, she's a mighty sick girl. You'd better notify her relatives.
1: There aren't any that would be interested.
2: No? Her friends?
1: She hasn't got anybody. To top it off, she's going to be kicked out of here.
0: Well, they wouldn't do that.
1: Wouldn't they, though? Ask Miss Hackett. And she won't get into any other hospital either. They'll see to that.
0: Poor kid.
1: Yeah. Might just be a lucky break for her if she passed out.
0: She's got to pull through.
2: Why do they go to butchers like that?
1: Doctor, she couldn't have come here.
2: No, she couldn't.
0: What are your findings, Doctor?
2: Sepsis. Let her order the operating room at once. Hysterectomy.
0: But if we put her in Fowler's possession...
2: No, the infection is localized. Only way to save the patient is to remove the focus of infection. Otherwise, she does not have a chance.
0: She was on the children's ward. She loved them.
2: Yes. Yes. Order the operating room.
0: Yes, sir. Operating room.
2: The man. Does he realize what has happened?
1: I suppose so.
2: Hmm. Who is he?
1: I don't know.
0: Operating room. Hello? How soon can we have the OR ready for a hysterectomy? Dr. Hochberg. Yes. Ready now, doctor.

0: the operating room. 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To one side, the sterilizing room. Polished nickel autoclaves bubbling and steaming. Three nurses. One sterile, wearing cap and gown and gloves. Two dirty nurses, no gloves.
1: Dr. Hochberg is on his way up.
0: In the corner, a row of a half dozen sinks. The faucets turned on with a knee pedal. Over each sink, a sand glass that tells off 8 minutes.
2: Well, I told him it was my night out. I wasn't going to eat hospital food if I could help it. Boy, what a dinner.
0: In the middle, a stand with two basins, blue bichloride and alcohol.
3: Ready in a minute, nurse.
2: Towel.
0: A sterile towel, followed by sterile powder.
1: Gloves, doctor.
3: Tuck in the left.
1: Sorry.
0: At the foot of the operating table, the sterile nurse arranges the instruments, checking twice.
3: Hochberg using general? Final. In here, Laura.
4: Gown seems awfully wrinkled.
2: They're never pressed. That will unsterilize them. George, we have company.
5: Laura.
1: Surprise.
2: Stay away from him. Stand in the corner. You're contaminated. Nurse, see that Miss Hudson gets a mask.
4: Yes, sir.
2: Find a stool for her next to the table. Do not want her to miss anything.
1: Thanks, Hockey.
2: Don't mention it, Laura. Come on, George. Scrub.
0: Same routine. Soap and water, bichloride, alcohol, sterile towel, sterile powder, gown, gloves, mask.
3: Orderly, bring the patient in. How is she, Dr. Gordon?
1: George?
3: Yes.
1: What are they going to do to me?
3: There's nothing to be afraid of, Barbara.
1: You won't let them hurt me.
3: No, of course not.
1: Will you be there? George, darling, please be there.
3: I'll be there.
1: Thanks, dear. I loved you. I don't care.
3: Come on. Come on. Careful now.
1: What was that all about?
3: Laura, I'm sorry.
1: George, is it? But I...
3: Don't touch me. You unsterilized me. Stand over there. The nurse, sterile gown, gloves, towels, quick. Laura, I'm sorry. But...
1: Ready, doctor.
0: Bichloride, alcohol, sterile towel, sterile powder, gown, gloves, mask.
1: Did you have an affair with that girl or what?
3: Yes.
1: Oh, that's a funny one.
6: Dr. Ferguson?
1: Patient is draped and ready. Doctor!
3: All right, I'm coming.
2: Ready, Dr. Gordon?
3: All set.
2: Ferguson, pulse respiration steady. Ready, Dr. Ferguson?
3: Ready.
2: Scalpel.

0: George? You there?
1: Good morning, George.
2: Oh, good morning. What time is it?
1: 9 o'clock.
2: I didn't know it was so late.
1: Lovely out, isn't it?
2: Yes.
1: Reading? Brain surgery. Well,
2: yes.
1: Fascinating work. Miss Stennin's temperature is down this morning.
2: I know.
1: The nurse tells me you watched the case all last night. It's very nice.
2: Dr. Hochberg, there's something I've got to tell you.
1: I know. Gordon told me. Great field, brain surgery for young men.
2: You must think it was pretty low of me.
1: George.
2: I didn't know anything about it until yesterday. I wouldn't have let her. I swear I wouldn't have.
1: It's a bad job.
2: That poor kid. I ought to be shot.
1: Did you force her to have an affair with you? Or did she come to you of her own free will?
2: That has nothing to do with it.
1: That has everything to do with it.
2: Dr. Hochberg, you don't know what she's up against.
1: But I do know.
2: But it's not as though she was just a tramp. She's a fine, sensitive girl, and what a mess I've gotten her into. She can't bear any children. Thrown out of the hospital, nowhere to go, no one to turn to. What's she going to do?
1: Don't worry. We'll find something for her.
2: Just giving her a job isn't going to help her much. There's only one decent thing. I'm going to marry her if she'll have me.
1: George, stop talking like an idiot. Pull yourself together. What about Laura?
2: She's through with me, Dr. Hochberg.
1: She knows?
2: She won't even answer the phone.
1: That is too bad. Yet you know, George, in a way, that is not the worst that could have happened to you.
2: No, don't say that.
1: You have your work.
2: I'm going to marry that girl.
1: What for?
2: I've got to take care of her, don't I?
1: How?
2: I'm going into practice.
1: George, mid-Victorian idealism won't solve this
2: the
1: problem.
2: The girl is human, isn't she? She needs
1: If you think you can provide for both of you just starting practice, then you just don't know.
2: I'll manage somehow.
1: Remember Levine? I had a letter from him yesterday. Colorado. He's trying to build up a practice.
3: Dr. Hochberg, Dr. G.
1: They're starting, George.
3: Dr. Hochberg.
1: He begs me to lend him $20. At least Levine loved this Catherine. You don't love this girl. It was an accident, and for that you want to ruin yourself. Fill yourself with bitterness. Live day and night with a woman who will grow to despise you.
2: I've thought of
3: Dr.
2: that.
3: Dr. Hochberg. Dr. Hochberg.
1: Excuse me. Dr. Hochberg. Yes, hello? Oh. Wait for me down. No. Come up here. Room 106. 106. Ask the orderly. I'll wait.
2: Is that Laura?
1: Yes.
2: I can't see her now. I can't talk to her. She's so full of fun and life and all the things I've missed for so many years. I kidded myself into thinking I could have that. I kidded myself out of the chance of working with you.
1: You still want her? You can.
2: I'm going into practice. I told you.
1: I warn you, George. You will be sorry. You'll be through, finished.
2: All right, then I am. Why not? What good's a profession that can't give you bread and butter after you've sweated out 10 years of your life on it? Who needs medicine? I'll find a job at something else. I'll always make a living.
4: Hello, Hockey.
1: Come in, Laura.
4: I just wanted to see you a minute. Alone.
1: Sit down, Laura.
4: Well, you spanked me, all right. I'm washed up with the whole business.
2: I'm sorry you feel so bitter about it, Laura.
4: How did you expect me to feel? I think it was a pretty rotten trick.
1: Stop it, Laura.
4: He had no time for me. He was too busy for me. But he did find time. That's what hurts, Hockey. It hurts like the devil.
3: Dr. Hochberg. Dr. Hochberg.
4: I don't care anymore. I don't.
1: That's fine. Then it doesn't make any difference to you that he is throwing his life away. Dr. Hochberg, he's going to marry her, Laura.
4: No.
2: Dr. Hochberg, please.
1: And go into practice and starve and give up his studies. And maybe get out of medicine altogether. The thing he's meant for and worked for. What? Prepare a hypo of caffeine and adrenaline. Long needle.
2: You want me?
1: No. No. Stay here.
4: You love her, don't you?
2: I love you, Laura.
4: Yes, I'm sure you do.
2: I don't care whether you believe it or not.
4: Let go. Let go of my arm. If you cared for me, how could you do that?
2: I don't know myself, Laura. Everything had gone wrong that day. 6 long operations. I had a battle with Cunningham. I lost the patient. The Things sort of kept piling up until I thought I'd bust. This kid came to my room with some notes. She was sympathetic and lonely herself, and... But after that, I didn't see her around. I just sort of forgot about it. I thought it didn't mean anything to her either. But it did, Laura. Now she's up against it.
4: If we'd meant anything at all to each other, you'd have come to me.
2: We quarreled that night. You wouldn't even go out with me.
4: It was that night?
2: Yes.
4: Oh.
2: I didn't want to give up working with Hawkey, and I didn't want to give you up. I was fighting you and...
4: Through her?
2: Yes.
4: And you say you loved me?
2: If I hadn't, I'd have called it quits there, Laura. I'd have gone to Vienna and... That's where I was planning to go before I met you.
4: Why don't you? Go on. Go on and do it. But you're not. You're going to marry a girl you say you don't care for. Well, all right, make your beautiful gestures. You think you're being brave.

0: You have no backbone.
1: I had no backbone when I let myself be talked out of a chance to work with Hockey. But right now, I have no choice. I'm doing it because that girl's life is smashed and I'm responsible. And I want to try to help her pick up the pieces and put them back together again. Oh, Laura, don't.
0: I knew how you felt about Hockey, and I shouldn't have insisted. I've been so selfish. But it was only because I loved you so much. I still do. I can't help it, George.
1: What is it, Dr. Hartman?
2: Miss Denon died.
1: What?
0: Oh, no.
2: A few minutes ago. Embolism. Went into collapse. Died instantly.
1: Oh,
2: George.
0: Darling.
1: Only a few hours ago, she was pleading with me for a chance to live.
0: Stop, George. Stop torturing yourself. These things happen.
1: Couldn't you do anything, Dr. Hartley?
2: I tried everything. Caffeine intravenously, adrenaline directly into the heart. Useless. A little blood clot in the lung. And we're helpless. 40 years I've spent in medicine. And I couldn't help her.
1: Well, then what's the use? What good is it all? Why go on? It takes everything from you, but when you need it most, it leaves you helpless. We don't know anything. We're only guessing.
2: I would not say that, George. We have done some work on embolism, getting some results. Maybe someday, George.
1: Someday.
2: There's not a man in medicine who has not said what you've said. We are groping. We are guessing. But at least our guesses today are closer than they were 20 years ago. That is what we are here for. There's so much to be done, so little time in which to do it, that one life is never long enough. It is not easy for any of us. But in the end, our reward is something richer than simply living. Maybe it is a kind of success the world out there cannot measure. Maybe it's a kind of glory, George. Question as much as we will. When the test comes, we know. Don't we, George?
1: Yes.
2: We'll reduce that fracture at 10. Get you to the appendix at 3.
1: Yes, sir.
0: Oh, darling, I'm so sorry. George? When you come back from Vienna, if Hockey will let you off for a night, give me a ring. I'll be around. Maybe someday we'll get together anyway.
3: Dr. Ferguson.
0: They're calling you.
1: Yes.
0: Work hard.
1: So long, Laura. Yes, Dr. Ferguson. Who? Oh. Mrs. Gander. Sure.
0: Goodbye, Dr. Ferguson.
1: No, your boy's all right. Yes. Now, look at you, mustn't cry, Mother. He's all right. We'll fix his leg this morning. He'll be home in a week. Yes, he's going to live. Now, don't cry. He's going to live.

event in broadcasting. A summary of world events titled End of an Era. The narrator will be Burgess Meredith, who has starred several times on our Best Plays series. I should like now to take this opportunity to express the thanks of all of us here on Best Plays for the many letters we have been receiving from one side of the country to the other, from listeners who've told us that they have been enjoying this series of dramas and comedies. 2 weeks from now, we will be back with another Best Play. This is Chapman saying goodbye until then.

0: You have just heard the Best Plays production of Men in White by Sidney Kingsley, starring Richard Basehart as Dr. Ferguson, with Patricia Wheel as Laura, and Santos Ortega as Dr. Hochberg. Now here is your host, drama critic John Chapman, with a closing word.
1: A well-made play, well-acted, is what we're always hoping for in the theater and don't always get. I think we've had it tonight. Thanks to the author, Sidney Kingsley, and to Richard Basehart and the members of our company. 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

Men in White by Sidney Kingsley was adapted for radio by Ernest Canoy. Heard in the cast were Joan Loring as Barbara Denon, Bill Adams as Dr. Gordon, John Sylvester as Michelson, Ann Shepherd as Nurse Ryan, Cameron Prudhomme as Mr. Hudson, John McGovern as Dr. Levine, Ted Osborne as Dr. Cunningham, Matt Crowley as Mr. Houghton, Barbara Caron as Dorothy, Marion Carr as the nurse, and Carl Weber was the narrator.

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3: You have said we are two of a kind. We are indeed. We are both ambitious and ruthless. With my help, you could rule Paris, all of France.
4: I still do not understand.
3: I think you do, my friend. I think you've known since the moment we met. Marry me and our destinies will be great.

0: With a dramatic moment from The Hunted, based on a play by Booth Tarkington, CBS invites you to Studio One, a full-hour Columbia feature from the pages of the world's great storytellers. Storytellers known and loved by millions. To introduce tonight's great story, here is the director of Studio One, Fletcher Markle.
1: The name of the late, renowned Booth Tarkington usually brings to mind simple, plain American stories about young people like Penrod and Sam, Gentle Julia, Clarence, and Alice Adams. Stories of small towns and their citizens, teenagers, large and small, and their problems. It seems unlikely, then, that Mr. Tarkington once turned from the recognizable American simplicities of his best-known stories to a dark melodrama of revenge and passion set in the smoking background of Paris during the French Revolution. But this he did. He wrote a short play which he called Beauty and the Jacobin. Tonight's story, The Hunted, especially prepared for Studio One by Margaret LeWorth, is based on that play. You'll be hearing Everett Sloan as Valjean, with Anne Burr as Eloise, Miriam Wolfe as Anne, and Sidney Smith as Louis. Paris, 1793, the year of the terror, a time when no man trusts his neighbor and the shadow of the guillotine crosses every face. The king is dead, the nobility destroyed. The heads of Republicans and liberals have rolled in the basket. Paris is now in the hands of the extremists. Every man walks in fear.
2: Yes. What do you want?
3: Can you tell me if Monsieur de Saintville lives here?
2: I know no Monsieur de Saintville.
4: Wait, Mama. Who wants to see Monsieur de Saintville?
3: A friend.
4: What is your business with Monsieur de Saintville?
3: It is personal business, but if he is not here...
4: I happen to know where Monsieur de Saintville is. I also know he was expecting a caller, if it's worth your while.
3: Will 20 francs do?
2: A louis d'or.
3: Very well. There. There you are. Show me to him.
4: Take the stairway across the court. The back room, second floor.
3: Thank you.
2: You could have gotten 10 louis.
4: One is enough. One must be cautious.
2: Pig. Who does he think he fooled with his peasant shoes and coat? That was an aristocrat.
4: He will not last any longer than the others. But meanwhile, put the louis behind the stove, Mama. Who knows? We may be rich someday.
5: Saintville. Who are you?
3: A friend sent by Philippe Noir, the Golden Bell. My name is Louis Balsage.
5: What is your real name?
3: That is my real name.
5: Balsage, the commonest name in all France. And you with those thin white hands. Monsieur, if you have come on business, we'd better be honest with each other.
3: Very well. My name is Louis Chanel.
5: You are Louis Chanel. My friend, you are a brave man to walk the streets of Paris today.
3: I had to come back. My sister is still here and a friend. It is for them I came.
5: A friend? What is her name?
3: Is that necessary too?
5: No, that is not necessary. What do you want of me?
3: They tell me you can forge a passport that no one can detect.
5: It is expensive, Citizen Chanel.
3: I have gold with me. I will pay whatever you ask.
5: Where do you want to go?
3: I wish to leave Paris at once with my sister and friend and take ship from Boulogne.
5: I can give you such a passport. The price, 5,000 louis.
3: 5,000?
5: Too much for three heads?
3: No. No, I have jewels with me. I can pay.
5: Good. For whom shall the passport be made out, Citizen Chanel?
3: For Citizen Balsage. His sister, Virginia Balsage. And his second sister, Marie Balsage.

0: getting dark, Eloise.
1: Yes. I love this hour.
0: Why do you pretend you're not afraid?
1: I have nothing to fear in Paris.
0: Are you so sure of that?
1: Of course I am sure. Everyone knows Eloise Danville.
0: Yes, everyone knows you, and that's more dangerous for you.
1: Nonsense.
0: You're my half-cousin, Eloise. You've just as aristocratic blood in your veins as Louis and I. The people know that.
1: They also know I gave my money and jewels to the cause. I dined with Mara. Carnot and Varenne were my friends.
0: And goodness knows how many others when they were in power.
1: What are you insinuating?
0: I am not insinuating, Eloise. I'm only trying to make you see no one is safe in France anymore. André, my own husband...
1: André talked too much.
0: He was loyal to what he believed in and belonged to.
1: And I am not. Is that it?
0: Don't let us quarrel, Eloise.
1: You hate me, Anne. You always have. You've always been jealous because Louis is in love with me.
0: I do not deny I wish my brother loved another woman. I've wished it for 6 years. You don't want him, but you won't let him free.
1: He has a chance now. He can leave Paris with you tonight.
0: You know he won't go without you. Louis came all the way back from England where he was safe. He slept in stables, hidden in ditches to get here. We're both leaving with him.
1: How determined you've suddenly become, dear Anne.
0: I'm determined you're not going to ruin us.
1: You concern yourself needlessly. I love Paris, and Paris still loves me. And I find the air in this room stifling.
0: Where are you going?
1: Anne, I don't believe I have to account to you.
0: You're not going out. It isn't safe. Somebody will know you.
1: I hope everybody will know me.
0: Hey, Louise, you're the cruelest woman I ever knew. I don't think you care for anybody.
1: Perhaps not. But someday I shall. And then, what a woman Eloise Danville will be. This is all very tiresome. I am going out.

0: Come, Chester Louis.
1: Please, Papa Jacques, you are behind the times. Citizeness Danville.
0: What are you doing here?
1: Don't look so frightened. Am I not welcome?
0: Don't ask me that. Wherever I am, you are welcome, Comte.
1: Please, Papa, call me Citizeness.
0: Citizeness. But you know how things are. It isn't safe for you here.
1: Or do you mean it isn't safe for you?
0: Well, come into the back room. This is quieter in here.
1: Poor Papa, you're so white. Have they frightened you so?
0: What is it you want?
1: What is it I want? I just want to see you. Why have I ever come? At one time you thought it was a great lark when Eloise Danville would slip away from the king's court to visit her old family chef in his little café. We would have a bottle of wine and talk about Provence. And I would forget for a while the stupidities of the court. Now you look at me as if I were a stranger.
0: Countess, you don't understand. You're only a woman and these are bad times.
1: Only a woman? I haven't heard that since the Duke d'Orléans tried to explain the intricacies of baccarat. You've more brains than he had, Papa Jacques. And I have twice as much as you both. Yes, my old friend, I understand the times.
0: Then why do you come here?
1: Because here I don't feel lonely.
0: My child, all of us know that loneliness, that emptiness. But it should come with age, not with youth. You are lonely because, despite everything, you've never given your heart to anyone. If you ever did, if you ever put anyone before yourself...
1: Oh, don't lecture me tonight, Papa Jacques. I came here to say goodbye to you.
0: You're leaving Paris?
1: I'm leaving France. A passport and a carriage will be ready if I choose to go.
0: I'm glad. I have worried so about you.
1: But I don't want to go. I belong to Paris just as much as you do, Papa Jacques. The people are my friends.
0: Your friends? Too many would like nothing better than see the most beautiful head in France roll into the basket.
1: I do not believe you.
0: I'm sorry, my lady. I think I'd better go back to my customers now.
1: Very well. Serve me wine at the corner table.
0: Wine? In there? Oh, no, no, my lady. I beg of you, don't go into the cafe.
1: It is a public cafe. I may come and go like anyone else.
0: My lady, I beseech you, do not be foolish.
1: And chill the wine.
0: Countess.
1: Papa?
0: Citizeness, listen to me. Hear the crowd. They've been in the square all day watching the guillotine. They're blood mad. You don't know what they'll do.
1: They will do nothing. My wine, Papa Jacques. This will be amusing. And heaven knows I need amusement.
2: Look at this one. Who is she, huh?
3: Where's the tricolor?
4: Looks like a blue blood.
5: What's she doing here?
2: Hello, citizeness.
1: Please, let me pass.
2: How about a little kiss?
1: I wish to go to my table.
2: Young citizeness, you're a cold one. No kiss.
6: Let Madame Guillotine kiss her. I'm a
1: boy. Let me alone. Don't touch me. Don't you know who I am? Don't you know? Take your hands off me.
7: Madame, I can help you. The side door leads to an alley.
1: Who are you?
7: This way at once. You hear? Come with me.
1: Are we safe here in the alley?
7: Yes, of course. That was very foolish of you, citizeness.
1: And very rash of you.
7: Impertinent of me, but unfortunately there was no time for the usual introduction.
1: Who are you?
7: My name is Paul Valzin.
1: Valzin? I know of no one by that name.
7: Would it also be impertinent to ask your name?
1: Don't you know?
7: I'm afraid the misfortune is mine.
1: You really don't know who I am?
7: Yes. Now I do know.
1: Who?
7: The name is not important. You are the most beautiful woman I've ever found in Paris. That is very important to me.
1: Your manners come from the court.
7: Sheer mimicry, my dear citizeness. I was a veterinarian's assistant. In short, a horse doctor.
1: I don't believe you.
7: Good. And I don't believe you're a friend of the people. We shall be irresistibly attracted to each other.
1: Oh, you are very sure of yourself.
7: And you are very fascinating.
1: Good night, Citizen Balsa. And thank you for your rescue.
7: I wouldn't feel my duty done unless I saw you to your door.
1: I'm afraid that's impossible.
7: Then I may call tomorrow.
1: I'm leaving Paris tonight.
7: Citizeness, you challenge me, and I have never refused a challenge.
1: Then I'm afraid you'll have to find another adversary. But I wish I knew...
7: Knew what?
1: I don't believe you were a veterinarian's assistant. I don't believe anything you've said. But your face... somewhere I've seen it before.
7: Where?
1: I don't know.
7: Good. Then at least my face will haunt you. I shall dream of you.
1: Good night, Citizen Balzac.
7: Good night. I do not think we have met before. But I know we shall meet again, Citizenette.
3: Eloise, where have you been?
1: Saying goodbye to Paris. Did you get the passport, Louis?
3: Yes, the carriage is ordered.
1: How enterprising you are. As you've planned the trip, would it be too much to know where we're going?
3: A passport will see us through Paris and Boulogne, and right on to the ship Jean-Pierrette, which sails from Boulogne for Barcelona tomorrow night. Eloise, we're safe now.
1: Safe? Ach, I'm beginning to hate that word.
3: Eloise, where were you all evening? I've worried myself ill.
1: You never had a strong stomach.
3: You will be ready, won't you? The carriage will be here at 9. Anna's packed a bag for you.
1: One bag? Louis, don't be naive. It's bad enough to run away like a criminal. I don't intend to look like one.
3: You? Oh, my dear.
1: Louis, let's not be romantic now. You've asked me to go on this trip. I've agreed, ridiculous as it is. Now, as it happens, I regret my decision.
3: You've changed your mind.
1: I haven't changed my mind, my frightened rabbit. Well, I found Paris quite charming tonight.
3: Where did you go?
1: Only to the Red Cat to say goodbye to Papa Jacques.
3: Is that all?
1: That's all.
3: Eloise, why do you torment me like this? You were in love with me once.
1: Was I?
3: We were engaged.
1: One of my youthful follies.
3: It was no folly. I've never stopped loving you. So much so that I was miserable even while I was safe in England. I had to come back to
1: it's
3: you.
1: It's quite useless, Louis.
3: I don't believe it. And when I've got you out of France and safe, I shall make you love me again. Someday we shall be married.
1: Perhaps you're right, Louis.
3: I know I'm right.
1: Someday, when there's nothing else left for either of us.

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1: Citizen Valsin.
2: Ah, good evening, Citizen Valsin. I did not expect you tonight.
3: Nor did I expect to be here. I assure you, when the fog is this thick, I'd rather be in front of a fire with a glass of good Madeira.
2: And I'd rather be in a warm carriage than standing guard here at the West Gate.
3: So the world spins. No man satisfied.
2: You leave Paris on a night like this?
3: I go to Boulogne.
2: Boulogne? Ah, they say that is as good as Paris. Crowded with emigres, hmm? Just when my lords and ladies think they are safe, the committee comes knocking on the door, huh? Good sport.
3: Too much blood, my friend. You wash nothing out with blood.
2: There are a lot who think so. What takes you to Boulogne?
3: I go to see a friend.
2: Huh?
3: Captain de Grasse is in port with his ship Jean Pierrette. We were friends once in the king's service.
2: And I remember what they did to you there, Citizen Vassin.
3: A good memory is an uneasy companion, my friend. I try to remember nothing. Here, buy yourself half a pint.
2: Oh, thank you. Thank you, Citizen.
3: By the way, a carriage will come through shortly with a man and two women. Do not trouble them.
2: I let no one through without proper papers.
3: Their papers will be in order.
2: Then I'll not stop them. In fact, I like to see the birds fly to the end of the net. A good trip, Citizen, and a warm bed at the end of it.

0: You see, there's nothing to it. Let us through without question.
1: Oh, Louis, I feel that I can breathe now. They won't stop us again, will they?
0: Not until we board the ship, Anne. Oh. They'll ask to examine our passports again, but that's nothing. The worst was over when we left Paris.
1: It's the end of a long nightmare.
0: By the time you're in England, you'll forget it ever happened.
1: No, Louis, I'll never forget. Nor will I ever forgive the people of France. They killed André, the gentlest, kindest man that ever lived. He gave to the poor, so did I. We took care of 24 families, and they killed him. Someday God will bring punishment on the people of France.
2: Oh, Anne, don't talk rot. The people of France don't want your charity or anybody else's. They want their rights.
0: So, you're not asleep, Eloise. You've been so quiet, I thought you were.
2: How can one sleep with such idiot talk?
0: Eloise, we're safe now.
2: Safe? How comfortable and bourgeois. How common.
1: I declare, Eloise, I don't know which side you're on. First you talk about the people and their rights, then you talk as if you despise them.
2: I do, in a mass. But separately, they're individuals, just like you and me. Why, a man in a common cafe can have more dignity and more manners than all the king's courtiers.
0: Have you met such a man?
2: If I had, Louis, I should not tell you.
1: Must we quarrel all the time?
2: Then leave me and my ideas alone. We'll never agree. Louis, you and Anne blame the people because they turn on you now, after you've whipped and beaten them and ground them underfoot for centuries.
0: You don't believe those things.
2: Then why should I say them?
0: A way of proving your love for me.
2: My love for you?
0: Yes. You go to such lengths to irritate me.
1: You've never lost your little conceits, have you, Louis? Look out of the window.
0: What is it?
1: A carriage. I never saw it.
0: Well, this is the Boulogne Road.
1: Yes, but curiously enough, that carriage has kept the same distance from us ever since we left the West Gate.
0: Why didn't you tell me?
2: What good would that do?
0: It can't be. We're followed. No one knows we left Paris. You know who might be in that carriage.
2: My friend, I think this is an idiotic trip. I wish I hadn't come. But having embarked on it, I have no more desire to lose my head than you have.
1: Louis, I'm frightened. That carriage is following us.
0: Driver! Driver!
3: Yes, citizen?
0: Can you go faster?
3: With such a load, we're overpacked now.
1: I knew we packed too much.
2: Meaning I packed too much.
0: Driver, go as fast as you can.
3: I do my best.
2: It will do no good. That carriage keeps pace with us. It even stopped when we stopped for refreshment at Sambo. I'm afraid, Louis, there is much more interest in our journey than you think.

0: Has Captain DeGrasse come in?
1: That's him in the side alcove, sitting with a girl with the black hair.
0: Oh, thank you.
2: You can coax, Murray, but I still refuse.
3: You promise me every time, and then you say no.
0: Well, DeGrasse.
2: Felser. Felser, my old friend. Run along, Murray. I have business.
3: But you said... You mean I won't see you tonight?
2: Yeah, you'll see me tonight. Wait for me at the fish walk.
3: Don't be long. And remember your promise. If I see you with another girl, I will scratch her eyes out.
2: And mine. Run along, you spitfire.
0: I interrupt you, DeGrasse.
2: Oh, she can wait. She's like all the rest. Begs you to take her to Paris.
0: To be a lady, eh? Oh,
2: nothing of the sort. They want to see Madame Diatine at work. In person. Oh,
0: little savages.
2: The times, my friend.
0: Yes.
2: Well, you're a sight to gladden the eyes. What brings you to Boulogne?
0: Business. The times may be breeding cannibals, but they're bringing prosperity to you.
2: I have no complaints.
0: It must be profitable carrying emigres out of the country.
2: They pay for it, but I'm not smuggling. I take no one without the proper papers.
0: Better than shivering on the king's watch at 4 a.m, eh, DeGrasse?
2: Mm-hmm. Or being stripped and beaten in the public square because you splashed mud on your superior officer, eh, Bazin?
0: I have not forgotten.
2: Well, now it's your turn. You are a man of authority.
0: DeGrasse, I have not sought you out to talk old injuries.
2: Belzer, you've never done anything in your life without a good reason. Why have you sought me out?
0: I have reason to think a party of 3 persons will board your ship sometime tonight.
2: What persons?
0: I can only tell you 2 women and a man. I want you to give them your best attention.
2: I see. Anything else?
0: I shall attend to everything else myself.

0: This is the only room left in the inn, citizen.
1: But this isn't a room, it's an attic.
0: If the citizen doesn't want it.
2: Take it, Louis. It's only for a few hours.
0: A few hours, you say?
2: I mean, just the one night.
1: We'll take it.
0: We'll pay in advance. The price of this room is 50 francs.
1: 50 francs for this attic? There's not even a stove.
0: But before a holiday, the price is always doubled. 100 francs.
1: Here you are.
0: Thank you. Does the citizen wish any supper or wine?
1: No, just leave us alone.
0: Certainly. Sleep well, citizen.
2: Robber. They're all robbers.
1: In a revolution, everyone has his price.
2: You bore me, both of you. You're both frightened to death, but you think 100 francs too much to pay for a few hours' peace of mind.
1: I paid it, didn't I?
2: Yes, you paid it. Now you better find where the ship sails so we can get aboard. I can't say I care for these quarters. You can almost hear the rats behind the walls.
3: Yes, hurry, Louis, dear. I have a terrible uneasiness.
1: You're safe here, Anne.
2: We haven't been safe since we left Paris. That carriage followed us all the way. It stopped wherever we stopped. It kept the same distance. And now in Boulogne.
1: He can't follow us now.
2: But he can. Don't ask me to explain it. I know someone is watching us. Every step we take, every move.
1: Eloise, take care of her, will you? I'll be back right away.
2: Hurry, Louis.
1: You, Eloise, you will be all right.
2: Of course I shall be all right. If I don't smother to death in here.
1: You mustn't step outside this door, either of you, until I get back. You understand? I won't be long.

0: How quiet it is. Hardly anyone in the streets.
1: We can be thankful for that.
0: Look, even the shutters are down out there on the wine shop. You wouldn't know France is bleeding to death from this little town.
1: How blind you are. France is being reborn.
0: All right, Eloise. I'm too tired to listen to your political speeches now. Eloise.
1: What is it?
0: Look, look down there. Opposite the wine shop. Past those few people.
1: What? What are you looking at?
0: I saw him again.
1: Saw who?
0: Saw the face I got a glimpse of at the carriage window. What I told you.
1: And I told you were foolish. You're imagining things. You have an idea that carriage was following us, but you could not have seen anyone through the curtains.
0: I did, I tell you.
1: Then why didn't Louis or I?
0: I don't know. But I saw him, and I'll never forget that face. I tried to tell you, thin and dark and full of the worst hatred I've ever seen. And I saw him again just now, down there in the street. I know.
1: You'd better lie down, Anne, before you become ill from overripe fancy and cause Louis real trouble.
0: You won't go away.
1: Where would I go? But I am going to open this door. I can't breathe.
2: Oh.
1: Aha.
2: Oh, citizeness.
1: You've been listening.
2: No, citizeness.
1: You lie, you know it. You're frightened like everybody else, but you shouldn't listen.
2: But, citizeness, he asked me to give you this note.
1: Who asked you?
2: A man. I don't know him. He said I was to give it to you, alone.
1: Thank you. This is for your trouble.
2: Oh, thank you, citizeness.
0: Eloise, what are you doing out there?
1: I'll be right in. Now, what's this? Most beautiful lady, I have learned you are in Boulogne. I have thought of nothing but you since our meeting. If I could see you again for a few minutes, I would die in happiness. I will be at the wine shop waiting your answer.
0: Eloise, what are you doing?
1: I'm going out.
0: No, don't leave me.
1: I'll be back in a few minutes, Anne. A very few minutes.

0: I knew you would come.
1: This time you have done a foolish thing.
0: But you are here. The gods must have looked with favor.
1: How did you know I was in Boulogne?
0: By following you every moment since we met in Paris.
1: So it was you.
0: Didn't you guess?
1: Yes. But you frightened the lady I'm traveling with. She was quite in a panic. She saw a face in your carriage full of fury.
0: The fury of love, my beautiful one.
1: And she thinks you've followed us ever since.
0: She's more observing than you are.
1: Who are you?
0: I told you with far more honesty than you told me. My name is Balzac.
1: That means nothing to me.
0: I'm certain of that.
1: Since you found out so much about me, surely now you know who I am.
0: The most beautiful woman I ever saw. The one I've waited for all my life.
1: But my name?
0: Your name doesn't matter.
1: Suppose I were famous, important.
0: That doesn't matter.
1: Are you always so determined?
0: When a man has lived with a dream for years, and then suddenly it is made possible, he must have determination.
1: And since you don't care who I am, you'd better know something about me. You see, it is quite hopeless. I'm leaving Bologna tonight.
0: I know that, too.
1: Is there anything you don't know?
0: What you think of me? Do you feel any of the flame that is burning in me? The attraction that draws me like a magnet? You do feel it. I see it in your eyes.
1: You're mistaken.
0: I couldn't be mistaken. Not of this. Give me the last few hours you have in Boulogne.
1: It's impossible. I have friends. They would worry.
0: Then send word.
1: No. I must go back now.
0: It is now 6. Meet me at 9 at this same spot.
1: I can't.
0: Only for an hour or two.
1: No, I mustn't.
0: You must and you will. I see it in your face. We are two of a kind, and we have found each other. Isn't it true?
1: Yes, heaven help me, it is true.
0: I'll be waiting here at 9.

0: 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Continuing from Studio One at CBS, the story of a famous beauty of the French court, her aristocratic sweetheart and his sister, and their attempt to escape from France after the Revolution. Part two of The Hunted.
1: This way. Don't push. Give everybody a chance to read. The list, citizens, just come from Paris. Read the worthy heads that rolled into Samson's basket yesterday.
2: It's a very short list. What's the matter? Can't they find the rats in their holes?
1: Tomorrow is a holiday. Madame Guillotine is resting up for that.
2: They say three of them came to the inn this afternoon. Are they going to get away?
1: Citizeness, we observe the formalities. If they have a passport...
3: Passport! I say set up a guillotine in Bologna. Why should we miss the fun?
4: Let me through, please. Please, I wish to pass.
2: But
4: please.
2: Doesn't the citizeness wish to read the list?
4: I have no acquaintances among the proscribed. Only in the streets do I have friends.
5: Eloise, Eloise, wait.
4: Louis.
5: What are you doing here on the street?
4: I had to get air. I was stifling with Anne's nerves.
5: Get out of this mob. I've something to tell you.
4: What is it?
2: Doesn't the citizeness want to see the new list?
4: You'd better go up. They expect it.
5: We haven't time.
2: Not squeamish, are you?
4: It's there on the walls. Just pretend to read it, Louis. They're watching.
1: This is yesterday's list. Heads that have rolled. On the right is tomorrow's list.
5: Eloise.
4: What is it? Oh, stop shaking. You fool. You'll give yourself away.
5: Look. Look. The last names on the list.
4: Louis Chanot. Anne Chanot Lassena, your sister. Eloise. Oh, no, it's a mistake.
5: Eloise, don't be. It's no mistake. Someone knows us. Someone knows we're here in Bologna.
4: How did you blunder?
5: I didn't. We mustn't quarrel here.
1: Step along, you two. Others want to read.
4: You've made a mistake somewhere. How like you. But it doesn't matter if we're sailing before dawn.
5: That's what I have to tell you now. We're not sailing.
4: Not sailing?
5: The captain says our passport isn't good for the ship. We need a special permit. Eloise, we're trapped. Somebody's tricked us.
4: Come. Let us return to the attic and make...

0: growing dark very fast.
1: I haven't burnt it.
0: Shall I light another candle?
1: Yes, please.
0: People are still crowding in front of the wine shop.
1: Naturally. Waiting for the new bulletin. Oh, this isn't right.
0: Louis, you must have patience. You'll get the permit.
1: For once, dear Anne, I know my shortcomings. I'm learning after 3 hours that among the advantages I enjoyed as peer of France, forgery is not one.
0: I should feel sorry of you, Louis, if I thought this was necessary.
1: The ship sails with a tide at 5. If we are to sail on it, we must have a permit. We are on the condemned list. Therefore, we must write our own permit. It's so obvious, it's ridiculous.
0: I've told you if you will let me go to the authorities.
1: With your name on the list, too?
0: It's clearly a mistake. They will not touch Eloise Danville.
1: I'll still try to forge a credible permit.
0: That man is still out there, Louis. Anne, are you seeing things again? I know he's the one who's done this. I'm sure of it. He followed us from Paris. He spied on us.
2: Who is he?
0: I don't know. But I'm sure of one thing. He has a hatred that's personal to us. He's going to follow us until we're all in the cart on the way to the guillotine. He's the devil!
2: Don't kill yourself, Anne. Hysterics won't help anything. Sometimes I think your mind isn't as strong as it should be.
1: Eloise.
0: Maybe she's right, Louis. Maybe I am imagining things there's been so much. He isn't there now.
2: You see?
1: Whoever this stranger is, he can do us no more harm. For the blind, I'll get this permit done properly if it takes all the night.
0: And I'll lie down just a little while before I repent. They can't take anything much now.

0: dignity of public safety, in the name of the Republic, to all officers, civil and military, permit the citizen Balsars, that's myself, and the citizeness Virginia Balsars, his sister, that's Anne, and the citizeness Marie Balsars, that's you, Eloise, to embark on the vessel Zone Pierret from the port of Boulogne for Barcelona. Signed, Dio Varin, Carno, Robespierre.
1: It's no good. I don't even know the proper form.
2: Why don't you find someone who could write it better? He did, in Paris.
1: What do you mean? Send out a street crier for an accomplished forger? You mock me, Eloise.
2: Of course I mock you. If you could see yourself pale, your hair rumpled, the candle burned down, papers all over the floor. Why not write your memoirs? It might be more satisfying.
1: These may well be my last words. Eloise, you look different.
2: Do I? How?
1: So bored before, you look so cold. Now there's a sense of excitement about you. I don't understand.
2: You're more observing than I thought.
1: Eloise, don't evade me now. You have very little time left, you and I.
2: This whole trip was your idea, Eloise. Had you stayed in England, Eloise Danville would be safe in Paris. And your precious sister under my protection.
1: I know. I blundered things badly. Something's gone wrong, and now it's too late. I know these permits are hopeless. I have a strong foreboding.
2: For what, Louis?
1: But this is the last chance you will ever have.
2: I will ever have? For what?
1: To tell me that some love for me still lingers.
2: Oh, please, not now, Louis.
1: Listen, I have hoped that you and Anne will be permitted to escape. That is why I'm working on this permit. But for me, the first moment I felt the eyes of that spy from Paris on me...
2: There's no spy. I tell you, you're imagining things.
1: Anne's right. I know. You followed us. From the moment I saw that carriage, I've known I'd be taken back. The guillotine. I'm sure you will arrest me when I try to leave this place tonight.
2: You're so weak, Louis.
1: You've always thought so, haven't you? I am weak. I've always been. But for you, Eloise, my love has always been strong. Your name has been in my heart since the first day I saw
2: you. There's no time now.
1: Yes, I want to think of it. You were in the garden at Trianon. Your hair was like gold in the sun. Your mouth was smiling. You were the most beautiful vision I'd ever seen on earth. I still think so. Forgive me, I bore you.
2: You don't bore me.
1: I know, but I have nothing to offer you now. Not even safety.
2: Louis, in the name of heaven, is this the time to grow maudlin? In a few hours, that ship will sail.
1: But they won't touch Eloise Danville, as you think.
2: I don't need your irony. I have no feeling for you, Louis, but contempt. But I can't let you and Anne be caught like a couple of winged ducks. If you can't do anything but sit here and scribble uselessly and talk like a fool, I can.
1: What do you propose to do?
2: Find someone to help us.
1: You don't know anyone in Boulogne.
2: Don't I? That's for you to think about, my timid friend. I have friends wherever I need them. And at 9 o'clock, I know where to find one.

0: pretty one again. What brings you to the square so late?
1: To see the news, of course.
0: Let the citizeness through. She's one of us.
2: There'll be a fat catch tomorrow, citizeness.
1: Indeed?
2: Yes. There's Louis Chenault, colonel of the king's cavalry, his sister Anne, and then at last the beauty.
1: You know her? The one you call the beauty?
2: Everyone knows her. Héloïse d'Anville.
1: What do you know?
2: She lived on the fat of the cause.
1: But she gave her money to the cause, all her wealth.
2: That's what they said.
1: But it's true.
2: She's an adventuress. I say her head should roll with the rest of her.
1: And I say you're wrong. Are you so bloodthirsty you don't know the innocent from the guilty, your friends from your enemies? If you are, France's lost. But I say France's won. And women like Héloïse d'Anville belong to it now.
3: Find you making speeches.
1: Oh, Spazar, I couldn't get through to the wine shop, the mob.
3: It does seem you have a talent for rabble-rousing, and I a talent for rescuing you, if you'll come this way.
1: I couldn't help it. They're maligning a good woman they don't know anything about.
3: Is there a good woman?
1: Yes.
3: Who, my beautiful one?
1: Héloïse d'Anville, friend of the people.
3: You know her?
1: Slightly.
3: So do I.
1: You do?
3: Slightly. But this is no time for idle conversation. We have only an hour or two to ourselves. And I'm passionately in love with you.
1: And yet you don't know me.
3: I don't want to know. You're all the women I've ever dreamed about. And if you must leave Boulogne tonight, then I want to remember you without a name.
1: Listen, do you love me enough to help me?
3: Do you love me enough to ask me?
1: Yes. Yes, I do. I've never met anyone like you. I've known shallow, weak, spiritless men who think more of the king's smile than... I mean, who think only of themselves. Who ask a woman's favor and never command. You are different.
3: What do you want, my little beauty?
1: I have three friends in Boulogne in trouble.
3: Is that so?
1: They are to sail tonight. They have a passport. For some reason, suddenly the passport is not sufficient. They need a permit as well.
3: Oh, yes.
1: There is no way now to get that permit.
3: What do you think I could do?
1: Tell me where the ship is, whom I could see.
3: You have courage.
1: Please help me.
3: What is the ship?
1: The Jeune Pierrette.
3: Oh, that is a coincidence. I happen to know the captain.
1: You do?
3: Yes. His name is Desgrasse. You'll find him this moment in the Wharf Café. You'll see the sign of the lobster.
1: Would you go with me?
3: I would, but I think you might do better alone. You have nothing to fear. Desgrasse welcomes money.
1: And you, where will you be?
3: I shall be waiting for you.

0: do you think has happened?
1: I don't know. We can only wait.
0: I'm frightened. I knew what to look for. You mustn't go out. You've heard the mobs like wild beasts at every new bulletin posted in the square. Have you finished the permit?
1: 20 of them. They're no good. I'm lost.
0: No. We still have 3 hours until a ship sails. We'll use what we have.
1: If they stop us, you try for the ship. I am the one they want.
0: Oh, Louis, why didn't you stay safe in England?
1: Because I had a dear sister in France.
0: And because your heart had gone to a woman who would betray anyone if it gave her pleasure.
1: Anne, this may be the last time you and I will ever talk. If I am taken and you and Eloise escape, I beg you be kind to her.
0: I despise her. She's brought you to this.
2: We've brought ourselves, all of us. Eloise is no more nor less guilty. She's fiery, impetuous, but only real sin is wanting to drink life in deep draughts, to taste every flavor of it.
0: You're too kind to a selfish woman.
1: I love her, Anne.
0: I know. Louis, do you hear anything?
1: I heard it a few seconds ago.
0: What is it?
1: I think it means a number of things are ended.
0: I don't understand.
1: You will, in a few moments.
0: The Marseillaise.
1: The vultures chorus.
0: What's happening?
1: We shall see presently.
0: I can see torches now. There are hundreds of people. Louis.
1: Yes, my dear.
0: They're coming this way, toward the inn. Where is Eloise?
1: I thank heaven every moment she's not here.
0: What do you mean?
1: End of the hunt, Anne. Have you courage?
0: Yes. We have our passport. Here, give it to me. And one of the permits, anyone.
1: My dear.
0: You look. A troop of soldiers is leading the mob. And look at the man at the head of them. You can see him plainly by the torchlight.
1: So it is. You are quite right, our spy. Well, I have been expecting it.
0: We'll light every candle. Throw back the blinds. They shall see we're not running away. They shall see we are innocent and unafraid. Hey! They're stopping! Who is there?
3: French Republic.
0: It is difficult to hear. Do we quickly hide in the closet?
1: Yes.
0: What do you want?
3: Open the door.
0: That is impossible. Quickly, Louis.
3: Open this door.
0: I am here alone. I am dressing. I can admit no one.
3: For the last time, citizeness. Open the door.
0: No! Have you no honor? Have you no...
4: My pardon, madame, but you left me no other course.
0: Who are you?
4: Permit me, fellow traveler. I am Balzin, National Agent of Public Safety.
0: It was you following us, a spy.
4: I deplore the word. Soldiers, attention to the street. I will handle this alone. Now, madame, we shall have some peace.
0: How dare you come into this room?
4: I owe you an apology. I came looking for one Louis Chenot.
0: I know no one by that name.
4: Curious, after your long journey from Paris?
5: Yes, I have returned from Paris. I am a widow, Virginia Balsage. I live here quietly. My brother and sister were with me.
4: The widow Balsage, living in gentle obscurity. Madam, my heart weeps for your plight. How long have you lived here?
5: 2 months.
4: And your brother lives here, too?
5: We are simple people. He is a schoolteacher.
4: Schoolteacher? An admirable calling, Madame Lazaine.
5: Balsage, I told you.
4: I seem to have difficulty with the name. If I could see it written, some official certificate, perhaps.
5: I have a passport. There.
4: Thank you. And also a permit to embark on the Jeanne Pierrette.
5: Yes.
4: Madame, you should blot your writing immediately. This is still wet.
5: What do you want of us? We're not hurting you or France. We're three simple people living in obscurity.
4: Where is Louis Chenot?
5: I don't know.
4: I must have an answer, madame.
5: I tell you, I don't know. I don't know, Louis Chenot. I don't know. I don't know.
4: When you have collected yourself, citizeness, we will proceed. It is, of course, quite hopeless. The people have been hungry a long time, citizeness. And you who were on the top like foam on the wave never heard them. You forget that with hunger comes power. Now you are helpless. Yes, citizeness, the people will eat you to the bone.
5: Very pretty speech, Citizen Balzac. I should have known this.
4: My little beauty. You with these people.
5: As if you didn't know. You played a very fine joke on me, didn't you, with your smiles and your lovemaking?
0: Don't talk. Don't say anything, sister.
5: Yes, I will. For hours I've been waiting on the quay for the good captain of the Jeanne Pierrette. Only to learn that he is dead drunk and will not be revived until sailing time.
4: I was afraid of that.
5: You knew it. Then I began to suspect things.
4: I was sure you would.
5: Don't talk, I beg of you.
0: And I have an account to settle.
4: Widowed sister's advice, little Firebrand. I am not here for you, but for Louis Chanel.
5: But you lied to me. You made love to me.
4: From the bottom of my heart.
5: How can you say this?
4: I would do it again. In fact, I shall do it again.
5: No, get out of here!
4: Presently. Now, about Louis Chanel.
5: You will not find him here.
4: Then I shall find him somewhere else. For 6 years, my dear little Firebrand, I have followed.
6: This channel is currently offline for essential maintenance and will be back as soon as possible. Please check back soon.
4: Chanel, you begin to understand. This Louis was like all weak-kneed, lily-livered aristocrats. When he felt out of sorts, the men suffered. There were many blows and punishments. But one day, Louis was more than a little upset. It seemed he was engaged to the reigning court beauty, a woman of some repute.
5: How do you know this?
4: The beauty jilted him. On that same unhappy day, my horse unfortunately fell and splashed the elegant colonel with mud. That night, the beauty danced light-hearted as thistledown at the court. I was in prison.
5: In prison?
4: Prison was nothing. It was even nothing the next day when I was stripped and beaten and made to stand all day in the parade grounds in the February rain for everyone to see. But then I was drummed out of the regiment and my military career was over. You see, citizeness, when I told you I was a veterinarian's assistant, I spoke the truth. There was nothing else left.
5: So it's for that you want revenge.
4: It is for that I have followed Louis Chanel through France. It was my agent who forged his passport. His 5,000 louis have gone to the people. It was I who rode in the carriage behind him. Now the hour has come.
5: Louis Chanel is not here.
4: Then I shall leave. But I shall return in quarter of an hour. If Louis Chanel is in this room when I return, you two women shall have safe conduct to the boat. If not...
5: He will not be here, I tell you.
4: Then my duty is inevitable.
5: Louis, you can come out from the closet now.
7: I know. It is hopeless for me.
5: What do you expect? You've treated people like that all your life. Now the wheel has turned. It's their chance.
7: Have you nothing in your heart for me?
5: Did you have anything in your heart for him and his kind?
7: Are you on his side?
5: I despise him. But perhaps he is entitled to his revenge.
0: Don't quarrel now. We've got to get Louis out of here.
7: No. You escape. There's no escape for me.
5: Stop being ridiculous, both of you. I care nothing for your lives or safety. But I have a score to settle with our agent. Héloïse Danville will humble this jack-in-the-box.
0: You've done enough, Héloïse.
5: He's made a fool of me. Louis, the guards will be watching for two women. If you'll wear my clothes, you and Anne can escape to the ship.
7: And what about you?
5: He shall find out whom he's trifled with. Héloïse Danville is still safe in France and powerful. Go on, get into the dress, Louis. The time is short, I insist.

0: needn't knock. The door is broken.
1: My little beauty.
0: Louis Chanot is not here.
1: I did not expect he would be. But I knew you would not fail me.
0: What do you mean?
1: I arranged this. I expected you to be here. And here you are.
0: You're quite wrong if you think this is a rendezvous.
1: I think nothing. I merely said I knew you would be here. I intended things should work out like this. I gave your friends the chance to escape. I sincerely hope they made the most of it. Although, to be frank, he did look rather a fool in that gown of yours.
0: Why did you let them go? To torture them further?
1: Perhaps. Perhaps to see you again. I told you I've always dreamed of a woman like you.
0: I despise you.
1: Do you, Citizeness Balsard?
0: But fortunately, I have a friend more powerful than you, who will see nothing happens to me.
1: Indeed, and who is this friend?
0: A patron of the Republic, a defender of the people, one who has given everything she has to the cause of the revolution.
1: And who is this great person?
0: Héloïse d'Anville. Surely you know her.
1: Yes, I know her. In fact, in my pocket, I carry a warrant for her arrest.
0: Arrest?
1: Of course. I'm amazed that with your cleverness, citizeness, you defend a woman like that.
0: You cannot know her. You are a petty official. She walks with the great. What are you laughing at?
1: Your loyalty to her. It would be funny if it weren't so tragic. Citizeness Balsage, don't you know who Héloïse d'Anville is? What they think of her? She's despised. She's the joke of the revolution. She gave her wealth a week before it would have been confiscated. She cultivated the Republicans to shock her royalist friends, and she talked revolution for sheer sensation.
0: How dare you!
1: Worse still, she is a court beauty. And everything and everyone in her life she has sacrificed for that. She has no heart, only vanity.
0: You don't know!
1: I do. She was the woman who jilted Louis Chenault, so he took his anger out on me. I might have forgiven that. But later, as I was standing bound and stripped in the court, it was her laughter I heard from a carriage. The spectacle amused her.
0: Oh, no, no, you're wrong.
1: She laughed at me. She was the most beautiful, maddening, damnable woman I had ever seen. And from that moment, I vowed someday I would bring her to her knees.
0: Have you no heart?
1: Has she?
0: Yes. Yes, she has. And for a few hours, she lost it. Surely that means something.
1: It means a great deal, citizeness. It means the answer to 6 years' misery.
0: It could not have been too miserable. You've risen far, Valsin, from a veterinarian's assistant.
1: I am not through.
0: And do you not think a beautiful and proud woman could help you?
1: Speak more plainly, citizeness.
0: You have said we are two of a kind. We are. We are both ambitious and ruthless. With my help, you could rule Paris. All of France.
1: I still do not understand.
0: I think you do, my friend. I think you've known since the moment our eyes met. Marry me and our destinies will be great.
1: I told myself it would not happen. But it has.
0: What do you mean?
1: My cup runs over. It was what I had planned. And here it is.
0: You planned?
1: That you would one day stand before me, begging me.
0: You fool, I'm begging you for nothing.
1: Believe me, citizeness, that was the sweetest moment of my entire life. I regret I cannot accept your kind offer of marriage.
0: Oh, I despise you.
1: I'm sure of it. Now, Héloïse d'Anville, are you prepared for the last act of my little drama?
2: This way, citizeness. Mind that beam. Step carefully.
0: Take this accursed bandage from my eyes.
2: In a moment. In a moment.
0: Where are you taking me?
2: Patience, citizeness. Patience. This way.
0: Let go of my elbow.
2: Just a little further. There.
0: Take this bandage off.
2: Yes, I can do that now.
3: Héloïse. How did you get here?
0: Well, where are we?
3: On board the Jeune Pierrette. That means he's letting us all escape.
1: Yes, it would seem so.
0: Aren't you through with your little comedy yet, Citizen Balsin?
4: Almost. You three, Louis Chenault, Anne Chenault-Lezaine, and Héloïse d'Anville, are on board the Jeune Pierrette.

0: In a few moments, you will lift sail for Barcelona and freedom.
1: I don't trust you.
0: You shouldn't, my dear citizeness. But I have had my amusements. I've watched you while first fatigue, then suspicion, then terror seize you. It would be easy now to send you to the guillotine. Death is swift and easy. But that is too quick to pay for the wrongs I have been done.
1: What are you going to do?
0: Against Madame Lazen, I have no revenge. You will die soon enough, Madame. As soon as that soft brain of yours weakens from shock. For Louis and the lady he loves, another fate. Captain?
2: Yes, Lazen.
0: And this is Captain de Grasse, my friends. Captain, when the ship is 20 degrees south, you are to use your authority as a ship's commander and an agent of the Republic to marry Louis Chenot and Eloise d'Anville.
3: Marry? Marry Eloise?
1: Oh, no, you can't do that.
0: I can, with Madame Guillotine waiting in Paris. That is my revenge. You love this beauty, Louis, and she despises you. You are weak, she is vain and selfish. You will have a lifetime of misery, and I shall have a lifetime of revenge. And you will cling to each other despite your misery, because there is nothing else.
4: Tide is going out.
1: You're a fiend.
0: Yes, citizeness, I am. Made so by the lash of a royalist whip.
1: You will pay for this.
0: In the next world, perhaps. Meanwhile, a long life of misery to you both.

0: out, Valzin. 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
1: Yes. Come, Dossonville. The fog is thickening.
0: We'll wake up the innkeeper for some hot wine.
1: No, we're returning to Paris.
0: To Paris?
1: I've finished my work. It's completed as I planned it. Every detail.
0: I suppose you know what you're about. To me, the prettiest picture is that knife in the sun. I would like to have seen Madame Guillotine slice off their head.
1: That would have been most unsatisfactory compared to the vengeance I planned. I did it just as I planned, complete. And yet, it's true. Nothing is quite perfect in this world. There is always the one tiny flaw.
0: And what is it this time?
1: I did not know how much I would love her.

0: From Studio One at CBS, you have just heard Fletcher Markle's production of The Hunted, based on a play by Booth Tarkington. Another full-hour Columbia feature from the pages of the world's great storytellers. Tonight's script was written especially for this series by Margaret LaWorth, and the original musical score was composed by Lana Domian and conducted by Alexander Sandler. Now again, Mr. Markle.
1: May a producer introduce the principal members of our cast tonight. In the foreground,
2: Paul Valzin
1: was played by Everett Sloan.
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1: was Anne Burr.
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1: Sidney Smith.
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1: 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With tonight's performance, Everett Sloan, one of your Studio One favorites, leaves our company on a busman's holiday. Over on Broadway, just a few blocks down the street from Studio One, Mr. Sloan will be opening shortly in a featured role in Donald Ogden Stewart's new play, How I Wonder. I know you'll join us in wishing him much luck and success and look forward to his return to our microphone as warmly as we do. Next week from Studio One at CBS, our story is Robert Audrey's remarkable and controversial play, Thunder Rock, a wise and memorable study of a man who attempted to escape from our troubled world to another world of imagination, a world he built in his own mind. It's a wonderful story with an astonishing conclusion. We hope you'll be with us. And now until next week, until Thunder Rock, this is Fletcher Markle with a good night and thank you from all of us in Studio One.
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11: Shakespeare, you naughty cat. Get away from me. Haven't you got something better to play with than my shoelaces? Oh, come back here. I didn't mean it. Shakespeare, where did she go? Come on, tell me. Now, come on, wag your tail for yes. Was she feeling all right? Yes? Oh, you're no help.
12: That's a very pretty picture.
11: Oh, it's you. You finally decided to come home.
12: Hello, Mama.
11: How long have you been standing there?
12: Long enough. Nice cat, isn't Shakespeare?
11: Stupid cat. Wouldn't tell me where you were.
12: I guess he didn't know.
11: Where have you been?
12: I'm exhausted.
11: That doesn't answer my question.
12: Where do you think I've been?
11: Well, you look as if you've gone back to high school. Where are all those books in your arms?
12: Books? They're awfully heavy. I'd forgotten how heavy.
11: What are you studying? Philosophy?
12: No. Houses.
11: Claudia, be serious.
12: True, Mama. Houses.
11: One architect in the family should be enough.
12: One architect is too much. I'm trying to balance things.
11: Try balancing your budget first.
12: It won't balance. Here, I'll read you the titles of the books, and maybe you'll understand. Of Men and Houses by Moffat and Johnson. The Lure of the Country by Osterweil and Green, and The Farmers Finished by Fleming and Walsh, and The Cost of Rebuilding by Stone, White, and Traymore. That last one must be the best.
11: I suppose because it's written by three people.
12: That's true, too. But mainly because it'll tell David a few things.
11: Like?
12: Like why we shouldn't buy that house in Eastbrook, that's all.
11: That's all. Well, that's quite an order for four books to accomplish.
12: But I don't know how else to do it.
11: Well, why don't you just tell David that you don't like the house? Just come out with it.
12: I can't, Mama.
11: Why can't you? You've told me how disappointed you were in the house and the farm and the countryside. Yet, when you say it in front of David, he beams and acts as if it were a great big joke. And you were saying the funniest things he's ever heard. Oh, something is queer someplace. I think I'll go home.
12: Don't go, Mama. I feel like talking.
11: Well, this is a rare occasion. Books and talking on the same day. Then tell me, David still loves the house, doesn't he?
12: More than ever. He's mad about it. I'm starting to think he's just plain mad. Mama, it's not only old, it's antique.
11: I thought you liked antiques.
12: I do around me, but I wouldn't like to live in one. It's all broken down. The floor squeaks, the ceiling fell on us, and it tilts.
11: What tilts?
12: It's uneven. One side of each room is shorter than the other.
11: Oh, that. Connecticut is famous for slanting ceilings. I don't think there's one door in Connecticut that's even.
12: Really? That is not a mistake?
11: Oh. Well, you sound disappointed.
12: I am. I thought that maybe when David noticed it, he'd decide he doesn't like the house so well after all.
11: Oh, well, a little thing like that wouldn't change David's mind. It would just give the house added personality.
12: It honestly befuddles me how he can get so excited about a poor old rickety house that doesn't even look as if it had been built at all.
11: I have a feeling that's what David likes most about it.
12: Mm.
11: Claudia, I know it's none of my business, but...
12: Mama, I can't tell him. If I could tell him, I would have before now, but I can't because David still thinks I love it.
11: Where did he get that idea?
12: For me, I acted as if I loved it. I raved about everything, the old latches, the squeaky floors, the falling ceilings, the peeling wallpaper. Oh, Mama, I gave a performance that Catherine Cornell would be jealous of.
11: But for heaven's sake, why?
12: Because I think I'm smarter than I am. I thought this wasn't a house, wasn't our house at all. I thought David was playing a joke on me and that he'd take me to the real house afterwards. So, to turn the joke around to him, I pretended to love this silly old house and well, the joke's still on me.
11: I see. Claudia, how many times do I have to tell you? Don't think so much. It only gets you into trouble.
12: I'm certainly in trouble now. I've sort of tried to tell him by making fun of the farm and the house, but he only thinks it's because I'm so excited I don't even want to show it. I don't know what to do anymore.
11: Well,
12: I can't even tell David the truth about how I feel. He'd be so disappointed in me.
11: But I
12: think these books will convince David how impractical it is to live in the country and to try and redo an old house. Just wait till he sees them. I won't have to say another word. I hope. I'm just going to strew these books around and see what happens.
13: Hey, it's me.
12: It's me, too.
13: Any other me around?
11: Me, but I'm not going to be around long.
13: Hello, woman.
11: Hello, David.
12: You're cracking my ribs. It's nice.
13: The farmer's wife is looking well tonight, don't you think, Mama?
11: Not bad for her.
13: I mean, well, healthy.
11: Oh, that, yes.
12: I'm always healthy when I'm not sick. And I'm never sick, am I?
13: It's spending Friday on the farm that did it. Just thinking about all that nice open air and fresh eggs, fresh milk.
12: And the fresh rain through the roof.
13: She's wonderful, isn't she?
12: He doesn't know the half of it, does he, Mama?
11: Poor boy.
12: Where are you going, Mama?
11: Pick up some store eggs before everything closes tonight.
13: On the farm, Mama, you won't have to hurry. We never close.
12: Hens will get awfully tired, won't they?
13: Wait and see.
11: Have a nice evening, you two.
12: I intend to, Mama.
11: And happy reading to you, David.
13: What do you mean by that, Mother?
11: You'll see. Good night.
13: Good night, Grandma.
12: Well, here we are. Just the two of us.
13: Hello, darling.
12: Hello, Farmer Norton. You know, you get home awfully late at night, David.
13: I know, but I can't seem to help it.
12: Oh, I'm not scolding you or anything. I know you can't help it.
13: It's just there's always a phone call or something that comes at the time I'm leaving or that I have to wait for.
12: Well, we're just lucky we live so near the office or you'd never get home.
13: We are lucky.
12: Are you sure you're not going to mind commuting? I mean, if we buy that house in Eastbrook.
13: No ifs about it, are there?
12: Well, won't it be hard on you, leaving so early and coming home so late?
13: Oh, that's a small price to pay.
12: You won't get home till 7 o'clock or later most nights.
13: But it will really be getting home. It's all right with me if it's all right with you, darling. It looks as if it's all right with you.
12: Does it look like that?
13: It certainly does. Come on, sit on my lap.
12: That's a nice invitation.
13: We'll talk about our house.
12: Oh.
13: Now, let me see. We want to build a nursery and an extra bath and then an extension maybe to...
12: David, If we're going to buy a house. Mm. Why don't we get one with all those features already in it?
13: No house has everything you want. But this house at least offers all of the possibilities, plus being perfect in itself for what it is.
12: But don't you want to look some more?
13: I don't have to. Do you?
12: I don't want to.
13: So there. Now that settles it. Hey, where were you when Mama came by and you weren't here?
12: I was out.
13: You don't say. Where?
12: At the library.
13: At the library?
12: Mm-hmm.
13: What on earth? Oh, Claudia. You're not intending to read a book, are you?
12: And why not? Honestly, you and Mama.
13: Well, it's just so sudden.
12: I brought home a few of them.
13: You brought home a few of them. What on?
12: Houses and farms. What are you laughing at?
13: You know, I love you very much.
12: Why now?
13: Because you go around pretending that you're not sure whether you want this house or not. You try to be very sensible and unexcited about the whole thing. The next thing I know, you're in the library reading a bunch of books about it.
12: But you haven't even seen the books. How do you know what they say?
13: Just the fact that you went and got them is proof enough for me.
12: Oh, David, you're so trusting.
13: And you're so modest. Now, where are these books? We'll sit down right over here and we'll read them together.
12: Well, here's one. It's called Of Men and Houses by Moffat and Johnson.
13: Of Men and Houses, huh? Sounds funny.
12: It's not meant to be funny. It's tragic.
13: Tragic? How?
12: Here, read this part.
13: Where? Right here. No man should buy the first house he likes. And no man should buy a house for the things he can do to it any more than he marries a woman to reform her.
12: There. David! What are you laughing about?
13: Well, that is the funniest thing I ever read.
12: It is? Why?
13: Because I married you to reform you, and it's worked perfectly.
12: David, be serious, please.
13: I am. I take a look at you now. You're the perfect recommendation, according to this book, for buying the house.
12: I am.
13: Yes, you. Now, what else does the book say?
12: Well, nothing. This book is a dope. Here, reread another one.
13: All right. You were very clever to bring these books home.
12: I was, wasn't
13: mm-hmm.
12: I?
13: We'll spend all evening reading them.
12: Maybe it wasn't so clever.
13: Let me see this. The cost of each egg when homegrown is about 3 times the cost of an egg bought on the highest open market.
12: Now, what do you think of that for a statistic?
13: That? That's ridiculous.
12: Why?
13: Because when we get through with the eggs, we'll still have the hen and lots of her chickens, and the hen can still grow.
12: I won't eat her, if that's what you're thinking. Eat one of our own hens? Why, that's worse than being a cannibal.
13: I'm glad to see you're already so sentimental about the hens we haven't got.
12: Oh, what am I saying? David, look, let's forget about all these silly books. They're nothing but boomerangs.
13: You're right now. You're right. We don't need any books to tell us this is the house for us. Those beautiful old latches and beams. And
12: drafts and mortgages and plumbingless
13: and
12: plumbing.
13: Darling, I didn't mean it. I wouldn't change one thing about you, either. Not one beam or buttress or closet. From now on, I'm going to do all of my reforming on the house. I mean, our house.
12: I'd much rather you did it on me.
13: You mean you like it just the way it is? Darling, you are wonderful.
12: David, can't you take a hint?
13: You mean these books?
12: Yes, these books.
13: Sure, I know why you got them. Only you could think of that way of telling me you love the house and want it exactly as it stands.
12: Oh, what's the use? I've tried, but everything I say and do works backwards. Oh, David, kiss me so I'll shut up.
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2: 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Today, we're proud to present the outstanding star, Frederick March, supported by the young radio actress, Loreen Tuttle, in an original story written especially for the Silver Theater by True Boardman. And incidentally, Mr. March is not only a great actor, but a grand trooper. When he heard his friend William Powell had not recuperated from his recent illness sufficiently to enable him to be with us today, Freddie very graciously offered to pinch hit for him. So we plan to have Mr. Powell with us later in the series. And now the lights are being dimmed, and the silver curtain is rising on the first act of Stronger Than Steel. The scene is a construction camp in South China where Bart McGarrett, played by Frederick March, is building a railway bridge with the help of his American superintendents and a large native crew.
3: Wait a minute.
4: Hey, Ling.
5: Yes, Mr. McGarrett.
3: What's this fellow trying to say?
5: Nigong Mata. Work train with supplies has arrived across river. Do you wish his men to unload it at once?
3: Tell him yes. Unload the cement first. It's been holding us up. Hey, Joe.
6: Yes, boss.
3: I want you to... What's this? Who told that gang to stop working?
5: The reason, Mr. McGarrett, would probably be there. Young American girl.
3: American girl?
6: Am I drunk or do I see what I think I see? This is China, isn't it?
3: Boy. Who is she, Ling?
5: Daughter of head of mission on road to Chu Feng. Most of your coolies know her father. For that reason, they stopped working.
3: Well, tell them to get back to work. We aren't holding up construction for distinguished visitors.
7: Ni fai dugong! Hala! Hala!
3: Something you wanted?
8: Yes. I wanted to see Boss Man McGarrett.
3: I'm Bart McGarrett.
8: Yes, I suppose you were. How do you do? I'm Mary Shields. My father is a head.
3: Well, I know about your father. It happens I'm very busy getting a bridge built. Since your presence here seems to upset the coolies, I'd appreciate it very much.
8: Upset them? Well, I know most of them from the mission.
3: Hey, look out, please.
7: Hola,
3: all right, hurry it along. Construction camp is no place for a woman. You should know that.
8: Well, excuse me, Mr. McGarrett. My father asked me to come and invite you and your crew to an entertainment we're giving at the mission on Christmas Eve. But I realize that you'll be much too busy on your bridge. Forgive me for disturbing you. Incidentally, I'm sure no one ever accused you of being a civil engineer. Bye.
3: Goodbye.
6: Boss, what's eating you? The only American girl in 200 miles, the first one we've even seen in 6 months, and you blow up just because she tries to be friendly. Gosh, I'd like to go to that Christmas Eve shindig.
3: No, we're not going.
6: Oh, boss, have a heart. Just because you want to be a hermit, don't make it tough on the rest of us. You have to go. Besides, they invited you, and you can't insult people.
3: Can't I, Joe? I don't know. I'd say I made a pretty good start.

0: Rudolph.
1: What's he telling you?
2: It seems that the missionary, Mr. Shields, would inform everyone that the entertainment is concluded and that gifts will be distributed by the white bearded one.
3: Hey, boss, what's that white bearded one's business? Is that what we used to call Santa Claus?
1: Come on, boys, come on. Time for us to be on our way.
4: Where's the fire, boss?
5: Mr. McGarry.
1: Oh, hello.
5: So you did come. I'm glad.
1: Are you?
5: I know I shouldn't be after your cordial welcome the other day, but since it's Christmas Eve, my bump of forgiveness is working overtime. You weren't going.
1: Yes, we'll have to be getting on back to camp. Oh, by the way, these are my assistants, Joe Thomas and Red Sullivan.
6: How do you do, man?
5: How do you do? Oh, but you can't go yet. As soon as the presents are given to the children, there's going to be a party for the grown-ups. I gave Dad a radio for Christmas, and he's going to try to bring in some American music and perhaps even the news from Manila.
1: Well, thank you, Miss Shields, that I came 7,000 miles to get away from American news and American music.
5: Oh. Well, then, how about a real American supper? We're going to have baked Virginia ham, apple pie, and ice cream.
6: Baked Virginia ham?
4: Apple pie and ice cream? Hey, boss, we gotta stay.
1: All right, you men stay, then. I'll go on. Good night.
5: Mr. McGarrett.
4: Oh, don't mind him, miss. That's just the way he is.
5: Oh, but he can't go like that. Mr. McGarrett.
1: Well?
5: Oh, please don't go so early. I'd like to have you meet my dad, and, well, if you're angry because of anything I might have said at the bridge...
1: No, I've got a lot to do. I'm setting up schedules for tomorrow's work.
5: But tomorrow's Christmas. Surely you're not going to work on Christmas.
1: Good night, Miss Shields.
5: Mr. McGarrett.
1: What?
5: Is it that bridge is really so important to you? Or just that everything else is so unimportant?
1: I don't know what you're talking about.
5: Oh, yes, you do. Do you know why my dad invited you tonight? Even though you've never taken the trouble to come near the mission? I'll tell you. You were a decoy.
1: A decoy?
5: Mm-hmm. For the natives. The sure way of getting all the natives to come tonight was to tell them that boss man McGarrett would be here. You're the number one American in this part of China, as far as they're concerned. They idolize you. And you, in turn, apparently idolize a bridge.
1: Don't talk nonsense.
5: Is it nonsense?
1: How long since you've seen the bridge?
5: Why, quite some time. It's not since...
1: Well, you come down the first chance you get. I'll let my bridge talk for itself. Good night.
5: Good night. And Merry Christmas. Good evening, Mr. McGarrett.
1: Oh, hello.
5: Mr. Sullivan told me I'd find you somewhere out here. But he said you'd be making an inspection. Or is this the way you inspect?
1: No, I've finished. What was it you wanted?
5: Well, if you remember, I had an invitation to meet your bridge.
1: Oh, yeah, that's right. Well, there's no better place than this for you to see it from. It's too bad you chose Sunday afternoon, though, when the crew's not at work.
5: Oh, that was intentional. I still remember my last visit when the crew was at work. Oh, you're right. This is the place to see it from. Just the perfect hour. Look at the color of that sky off the
1: yonder. Look, did you come to see the bridge or the sunset?
5: Maybe I came to see both, if you don't mind.
1: Oh, no, I don't mind.
5: Oh, the river looks miles down below there. How far is it?
1: 318 feet. From the center of the span, that is.
5: Well, it still looks like miles. And how long will the bridge be when it's finished?
1: 1,900 feet.
5: You know, Dad was saying just yesterday that this bridge was going to make a tremendous difference in this part of China.
1: It will.
5: Is it true that the railroad bed is already laid on both sides of the river? And they're just waiting for you to finish the bridge to start a regular train service down through here from Chufing?
1: That's right.
5: That should mean a lot of traffic, too, with all the fighting going on up north. Munitions and all that. Incidentally, Dad's been awfully concerned about the war. He's afraid they're not going to be satisfied with just taking Shanghai and Peking. Do you think there's really any danger of it coming down into this province?
1: Well, as you already know, I don't think of anything except getting this bridge finished.
5: You don't, do you?
1: What are you doing in China? A girl with your background doesn't belong here.
5: No. I'm here for a very good reason, Mr. McGarrett. Just before I finished school, word came that my mother was ill out here. Very ill. I came as quickly as I could, but that was still not quick enough. Then Dad needed my help, and I've stayed on ever since.
1: I see.
5: Question for question, Mr. McGarrett.
1: Why not?
5: What are you doing here?
1: I'm building that bridge.
5: Yes, I know that. But why in South China? You're a really big engineer. We all know that. You could be doing just as fine jobs in the States and without cutting yourself off from everything.
1: Couldn't build this bridge there. You realize that this is going to be the biggest bridge of its kind ever built? A cantilever with a span of 1,900 feet. Not a suspension, that'll be simple, but a cantilever. Well, I've got a method of ribbing steel construction that increases its tensile strength by nearly 30%. Have you any idea what that means?
5: Yes, I think so. Building this particular bridge is a lot more than just, well, just another job to you. You've got a special reason for doing it.
1: I had a lot of reasons.
5: But it still seems strange to me that you should be doing the actual work itself. You're out of place somehow as a kind of a glorified foreman. Well, you're the kind of a man who belongs behind a mahogany desk in an office on Madison Avenue.
1: Pushing buttons, eh? Running the job by remote control, never getting closer than a blueprint to a piece of steel. Thanks, but I'm not interested.
5: Does the bridge, working on it yourself, does it really mean so much to you?
1: Yes, it does.
5: Tell me why. I still don't understand, and I'd like to.
1: Well, that's not so difficult. You see, there's one thing in this world that I love. That's steel. It's been that way as long as I can remember. Since I was 10, I've wanted to build a bridge with my own hands. A bridge that no one else had ever been able to build. A bridge like that one out there, solid and secure. Something I'm sure I can trust and believe in.
5: I see. Yes, I think now I do see. Well, I'll get along and leave the two of you alone.
1: What are you talking about?
5: You and your bridge, Mr. McGarrett. I learned a long time ago that three is a crowd.

0: Those nine girders will close the span. I want them in place by tomorrow night.
1: Oh, boss, I'm a hot no. That's 4 days' work.
0: I didn't ask you, Red. I said I wanted those girders in place. See that they are. Joe.
2: Yes, sir?
0: Stay on that wire.
1: Hey, what's got into that guy?
2: I don't know. My hunch is it's these reports I've been getting.
1: What reports?
2: About the war up north. Look, here's the first one I got day before yesterday. Sudden change in fighting front moves hostilities deeply into Yang province.
1: Yang? Hey, that's this province.
2: Yeah, and that's only the beginning. Fresh reports have been coming down from Chu Feng almost every hour. And the last one... Wait a minute. Defending forces in retreat southward.
0: Joe, there's another thing.
2: Now, wait a minute, boss. Fall of Chu Feng believed only matter of hours.
1: Hey, Chu Feng. Why, that's only 40 miles up the line here. If they take...
0: Let me see that message.
2: Yeah, it looks bad, boss. They were just been building a bridge for...
0: You're right. Yes, boss. I'm leaving camp. Maybe for a couple of hours, maybe for days. You'll be in charge, and I want work. Keep them at it straight through the night. And another thing, I want this war business kept quiet, you understand? If the natives get wind of it, I'll hold you responsible. Now remember that.
1: Hey, boss, where are you going?
0: To Chu Feng.
1: You heard him, Chu Feng. And you know why? To hold the whole war back single-handed so they won't spoil his pretty bridge. And if you think I'm kidding, you're crazy.

0: This is Conrad Nagel, ladies and gentlemen, and we come to the end of the first act of Stronger Than Steel, starring Frederick March. In just a few seconds, the curtain will rise on Act Two of Stronger Than Steel. But right now, I'd like to introduce, or rather reintroduce you, to a man who will play a very important part in these Silver Theater broadcasts. Our announcer, John Conte.
1: Thank you, Conrad. Ladies and gentlemen, I'd like to take the very few seconds before our curtain rises on Act Two to welcome you on behalf of International Silver Company. To our old friends who gave such an enthusiastic welcome to our last series of Silver Theater broadcasts, we're going to try to make the new series even more memorable. To our new friends, we hope this will be but the first of many pleasant Sunday half hours to come. We hope that when you enjoy them, you will remember that these programs are brought to you by the makers of International Sterling, world-famous solid silver, and 1847 Rogers Brothers, America's finest silver plate. Later in the program, we have some exciting news about the solid silver. But right now, I'd like to bring to your attention 1847 Rogers Brothers silver plate pattern, First Love. First Love is something genuinely new in silver plate and sensationally beautiful. But go to your jeweler's tomorrow and see First Love yourself. Take one of the graceful spoons in your hand. Enjoy the richness of it, the truly exquisite beauty. It's a pattern you'll never forget, a pattern you'll long to own. 1847 Rogers Brothers, First Love.
0: And now the curtain rises on the concluding act of Stronger Than Steel. The time, 3 days later. The scene, the office of the bridge construction camp in South China, where Bart McGarrett, played by Frederick March, has his headquarters.
2: Shields, what are you doing here?
3: McGarrett, I've got to see him.
4: He's not here, ma'am. He's going up to Chufeng.
3: Chufeng? But there was a bombing raid in Chufeng just a few hours ago. We heard of it on the radio.
2: Yeah, I know. Casualties estimated at 600.
3: Oh, you don't suppose...
4: Well, don't even think of it. Bart McGarrett would never go out like that, ma'am. There's nothing private about a bomb. He gets a lot of people at once. Ordinary dopes like Joe and me and that bunch of coolies out there. But when the old time comes for a guy like Bart McGarrett, he's a cinch for special attention.
3: You're right. You must be right. Well, I've got to get back to the mission. Dad needs me. Please send up word when Mr. McGarrett gets back. It's terribly important.
4: Poor kid. She's worried about that bunch of converts for her dad.
2: She's got a right to worry. Did you ever see a bunch of refugees running away from a war, Red? I did in Shanghai in 33. Brother, that got me. The woman and the kid so scared they can't say anything. They just look at you dumb-like as though they were animals. Well, that's what that girl and her father will have on their hands if Chufeng is captured.
4: Yeah, if Chufeng is captured.
2: Heavy artillery fire, weakening defenses of city. Invading force reported entering suburbs of Chufeng. Population in flight. Final report, Chufeng. Fall of city imminent. Civilians in areas immediately south warned to flee. Good luck. Signing off.
5: Hey, Joe! Joe, look at him now. He's here. He made it. Didn't I tell you they
6: couldn't... Save it, Rod. Save it. Joe, I left Chufeng 2 hours ago. What's happened since?
1: It's been taken, boss. The operator up there gave up and signed off.
6: Well, somebody will still be up at Maytar Junction. Keep in touch with him.
1: Okay, boss.
6: Red.
7: Yes, boss.
6: How long since the night shift quit work?
7: 3 hours.
6: Get him up and back on the job. From now on, we have no shifts. Every man works straight through till we finish the bridge. That should be by sundown tomorrow.
5: Well, whatever you say, boss. Oh, but look. What's the use of it all? Why finish a thing if it's just going to end up in the middle of a battle? And maybe us with it.
6: I didn't ask you for an argument. Get out there and get him to work.
5: Okay, but...
3: Mr. McGarrett.
6: What are you doing here?
3: Oh, I'm so glad you're back. I need your help. I have 3 truckloads of Chinese out there, my father's converts. They're terrified. The fighting's coming nearer all the time. I've got to get them across the river and on southward out of the danger zone. That's where you come in.
7: What do you mean?
3: Well, the bridge is finished enough now to walk across, isn't it?
7: What if it is?
3: And I know there's an engine and two flat cars over there on the south side of the river. I saw them. We can walk these people across, put them on that, and get them as far south as we want to take them.
7: What about my bridge crew?
3: So they can come, too.
7: Well, you don't understand me. I mean, what would they have to work with? It just happens that that engine and freight cars are my work train. I need them to haul girders and rails. To be very frank, Miss Shields, I don't care if you have 200 converts to play nursemaid to. I'm going to finish that bridge.
3: If anyone else said that, I'd know he was joking. But you're not. The fact that there are women and children frightened and hungry out there doesn't mean anything to you. Nothing matters to you. You've got to finish your bridge. You said once that you loved steel. Well, I know why. It's because you're incapable of loving anything else.
7: Now, wait a minute.
3: And I know, too, why you're cut off from the world in the middle of China, Mr. McGarrett. You were in love with a girl and went away to a job in South America, thinking she'd wait for you. But she married someone else. And ever since then, you haven't cared about anyone or anything except yourself.
7: I think you've said enough.
3: Oh, no, I haven't. I still haven't told you that I think you're the most contemptible man I've ever known in my life. I didn't think I could ever hate anyone. Well, I was wrong. And if you're the Chinese idea of the finest type of white man, then heaven help China.
7: Red, you better take Miss Shields and lock her up somewhere until she quiets
3: down. Oh, no, you won't. Do you think I'd stay here? I'm going to get those people down south right now if they have to walk and me with them.
7: Just a minute, Miss Shields.
3: Oh, you let go of me.
7: You've had your say. It's time for mine. You're not going anywhere. Those coolie workers of mine saw your converts running for cover. How long do you suppose I could keep them on the job? Red.
8: Yes, boss?
7: The men that are with Miss Shields, you'll put to work. No one leaves this camp until we all do. And that won't be until after that bridge is finished.

0: Red. Red.
1: Yes, boss.
0: How nearly are you through?
2: Just about washed up. There's still 5 rails to be laid. I'd say about 10 minutes.
0: Do it in 3. Report to me in the office when she's finished.
2: Okay.
3: All right, you guys.
0: Hey, Joe. Anything new come through?
4: Not since the last I gave you. You think we'll make it, boss?
0: I don't know.
5: Miguel.
0: What? Yeah, what is it?
5: I came to tell you that all of my people are on the work train and ready to go.
0: Who told you to put them there?
5: No one. You said that we'd go when the bridge was finished. Nearly finished now. Anyone can see that.
0: Well, congratulations on your change of tactics. For once, you use your head instead of your temper.
5: Someone has to use his head, Mr. McGirt.
2: Hey, boss, it's done. The last rail all in place.
0: Great. That means we're set. Wait a minute, Miss Shields. I didn't say anything about your leaving.
5: But why not? Your precious bridge is finished. Why shouldn't we all go?
0: Red, what about the other job I told you to do?
2: Oh, all set.
5: What's the matter with you? All of you.
0: No danger of a slip-up.
2: Not a chance.
4: Hey, boss, a message coming in. I think this is it. It is. Here, look at this.
0: Thanks. It's perfect. All right, Red. Get all the crew over on that work train. Everybody. Florence Nightingale here already has her pets aboard.
2: Right.
5: You mean we're really going to go? Oh, I can't believe it.
0: Red, when you've gotten everybody on that work train...
6: Yeah, what then?
0: Run it off on a siding.
5: Oh! Oh, Bob McGarrett, listen to me, please. What's the matter with you? Are you really insane? That train is loaded with people, your crew, women and children from the mission. Can't you realize that?
0: Perfectly, Mary. Incidentally, it's time I called you, Mary.
5: Oh, look, if it's because of what I said, forget it. I was angry and afraid. Afraid for Dad's Converse. I'm sorry. Oh, but don't. Don't speak just because you're angry with me. Don't endanger the lives of those people. Please. Oh, what do I have to do? What do I have to say to make you understand?
0: Nothing. Just listen, Mary.
5: What is it?
0: Joe, you wired on the go-ahead?
4: Right, boss.
0: And the signals are open?
4: I checked on it.
0: Swell. Come on, Mary. Come on out to see something worth waiting for. Refugees. 7,000 refugees from Chufang. Those last 3 cars are a hospital unit.
5: Why did they come this way? Why didn't they come?
0: Every other train route was bombed out. This train has been waiting up the line 3 days to get across the river to the south. That's why I went to Chufang. They thought the bridge wouldn't be finished for 2 weeks. But I promised them that if they'd hold things back till noon today, I'd get the train across.
5: Why didn't you tell me?
0: You were too busy telling me. No, no one could be told, Mary. The one chance for this plan to work was to keep the whole thing secret. Look at that bridge, Mary. You see how she looks at that train racing across her? Didn't I tell you you could trust Steele?
5: Oh, Bob. Bob, I've been so crazy.
0: Oh, no, you haven't. You're just a woman with brains. It's always a dangerous combination. And now we will take that work train. Come on, Mary, we're heading south.
7: All right, up you go.
5: Oh, thank you. Aren't you going too?
0: Yeah, believe it or not, this time I'm going. All right, up there. All aboard for Point South. All aboard!
5: Bob, come on. Get left.
0: Don't worry. Well, nothing like the back of a flat car for sightseeing through China, I always say. You know, if it were... Hey, what's this? Tears? This is supposed to be an occasion for celebration, you know?
5: Well, you knew how ashamed I feel. The trouble I've caused you.
0: Oh, forget it, Mary.
5: Not only that, I know now how much it means to you to leave that bridge.
0: You don't know what you're talking about.
5: But, Bart, that bridge is the most important thing in the world to you. You told me that.
0: Yes,
5: you...
0: and I was a liar. It stopped being the most important the night I sat in a little mission on Christmas Eve and watched a certain young woman with a turned-up nose direct a bunch of kids in a Christmas
5: party.
0: Bart,
5: you... What now? The train isn't stopping.
2: Hey, boss, you think this is far enough away for the switch?
0: I think so, Red. Look at her, Mary. Look at her. A candle of her. 1,900 feet. The only one of a kind in the whole crazy world.
5: Perfect, boss. Perfect.
0: Now, that's it. She's just a little too perfect. Better say goodbye to her, Mary.
5: Goodbye?
0: All right, Red. Let her go!
5: Red! You're beautiful!
0: brought your refugees to safety, didn't you? And anyway, I built that for passengers, not for armies. Let them build their own bridge. All right up there! Here we go!
5: Oh, God. My darling.
1: Oh, Miss Shields. For a missionary's daughter, that strikes me as a very familiar way to address your latest convert. That, of course, I may be wrong. Come here. Mary. So I'm not a civil engineer, eh?

0: In just a few seconds, ladies and gentlemen, Frederick March is going to be with us in person. But before that, a young man comes before the Silver Curtain for a brief appearance. John Conti.
1: And my appearance, ladies and gentlemen, will only be long enough to remind you that you have a standing date at the Silver Theater at the same time every Sunday. 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And now back to Frederick March and Loreen Tuttle, who have just stepped from behind our silver curtain.
2: There you are, Miss Tuttle. That wasn't so bad, was it?
3: No, it was nice. When it comes to making a speech, I...
2: You needn't be afraid. Not when you're as good an actress as you are. You just step out before them, and you smile, and you start talking, like this, see? Well, ladies and gentlemen, it's been very pleasant playing for you tonight. It seems that, I don't suppose any of you know what a really beautiful girl Joan Bennett is, especially when she wears a black wig and is directed by Tay Garnett. And she's wearing one now on a picture that we're making for Walter Wanger called Trade Winds. Beautiful girl. And Tay's a beautiful director. That isn't quite what I mean to say. He's got... Conrad, what was that you were going to say?
0: Well, we want to thank you and Miss Tuttle for two superb performances tonight, Freddie.
3: Thank you, Mr. Nagel.
2: Thank you, Conrad. I'd like to congratulate International Silver Company on its performance. I've seen the patterns that John Conti spoke of, and they're beautiful.
0: Well, thanks again, Freddie. We look forward to having you back with us again soon. Good night, Frederick March.
2: You see, Miss Tuttle, how easy it was?
3: Yes.
2: Good night, everyone.
0: You'll soon be able to see Frederick March with Virginia Bruce in There Goes My Heart, which he has just completed for Hal Roach Studios.
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5: You don't mean...
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The script was written by Harry W. Junkin, who also directs the production. 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

Maybe you don't believe in coincidence. Maybe you won't believe all this could happen in one day. Or that it's too much to believe that Neil would telephone 5 minutes after that letter was mailed. Maybe you'll say some coincidence. Or say it. It's the same thing that picks one train out of all the trains in the world. One car out of all the cars in the world. And one railroad crossing out of all the railroad crossings in the world. And...

0: As she writes, her hand sticks to the paper. The noon heat is unmoving, solid, relentless. At the end of the letter, she signs her name.
1: Your loving daughter-in-law, Hilda. And that my fine, prancing husband will fix you. Ellen. Judge James T. Bradley. 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
2: Yes, Mrs. Bradley.
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2: Yes, Mrs. Bradley.
1: If you hurry, you'll catch the 1 o'clock pickup from the mailbox at the corner.
2: I'll hurry, Mrs. Bradley.
1: It's to Mr. Bradley's father in Washington, and it's very important. It's got to get there on time.
2: Okay, Mrs. Bradley, I'll hurry.
1: P-R-S. 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M-N-T. 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
3: 3, 6, 7, 9, 9. Post office.
1: I want to inquire about a letter.
3: Yes, madam?
1: A letter mailed just now from New York to Washington, airmail special delivery. When would it get there?
3: Well, it should be there by 9 o'clock tonight, madam. If it's marked special delivery, they'd send it out right away.
1: You're sure it would be there by 10?
3: Of course, I can't guarantee it, madam.
1: But you think it would be?
3: Yes, madam.
1: Oh.

0: All right. Thank you. Oh, Neil. How could you? Neil, how could you? Hello?
1: Hilda? That you, Hilda?
0: Yes.
1: You sound peculiar.
0: I'm all right.
1: Is it still convenient for me to drop in tonight?
0: I was expecting you. Ellen has the rest of your things packed. They'll be ready.
1: I'd like to see you, Hilda.
0: What do you want? A fond farewell?
1: Hilda.
0: I've got the evening all planned. We can toast each other in nitric acid.
1: I wish you'd listen to reason.
0: Reason? You're sad.
1: Hilda, we can't talk on the phone. You're so mixed up with love and hate, you don't know what to think. I don't want to leave you. I love you. I've told you that 1,000 times. I've said it so often that...
0: You almost believe it.
1: Deep down, you believe it. Don't you?
0: Oh, Neil. I don't know. One minute I could claw you apart, and the next I could...
1: Hilda, it won't hurt you to talk to me. Will it?
0: It always has.
1: I love you, darling. You can't just throw me out like this. There's nothing with Sharon. There's never been anything with Sharon.
0: If only we could...
1: It's
0: if only
1: true,
0: I
1: dear.
0: Could believe.
1: It's true, dear. Honestly true. I just can't believe this is happening to us. You can't mean it. Please see me. Just once more. Please. Hilda.
0: Neil. Neil, do you really think we could get...
1: I'm sure we could. Oh, that darling, I love you. You could only trust me. But you're so...
0: Oh, I know. I know. Say it. I'm eaten with jealousy.
1: It's true, Hilda.
0: Oh, Neil, I'd give anything if we could. I try not to be jealous. You don't know what it's like. One minute I want to...
1: I know. I know. Don't let's talk on the phone, dear. I'll be up tonight. Just remember, no matter what else you think, I love you.
0: Want to come for dinner?
1: Oh, Hilda, you'll never be sorry. We can get back together again. You'll never be sorry, I promise.
0: Maybe we can't. Maybe. I want you terribly. I can't talk anymore. Come about 8.
1: All right, Hilda. Goodbye.
0: Goodbye. Why is it that one moment I love him to death, and the next moment I want to kill him? I... Oh, the letter. Ellen, never mind that letter. Ellen.

0: Perhaps if I parked in the shade, Mrs. Bradley, the car would be cooler.
1: This is all right, Brooks. What time is it?
0: 1:25, Mrs. Bradley.
1: But it says on the letterbox that the pickup is at 1. Brooks, where can he be?
0: Oh, he'll be along.
1: It says 1 o'clock on the box. Why don't they clear it at 1 o'clock? Do you think we've missed him?
0: Well, I wouldn't know, Miss Bradley.
1: Brooks, I'm going to ask for a letter back. Do you think he'll give it to me?
0: Well, I wouldn't know, Miss Bradley.
1: After all, I wrote it. It's not as though it was somebody else's letter.
0: No, Miss Bradley, not when you wrote it.
1: Why the devil doesn't he come?
0: Oh, he'll probably be along soon, Mrs. Bradley.
1: Oh, if I'd only caught Ellen before she mailed. Brooks, there he is.
0: Want me to come with you, Mrs. Bradley?
1: No, wait here, Brooks. I won't be long. A postman?
2: Yeah, lady, what is it?
1: Are you going to open that letterbox?
2: No, that's what I get paid for, lady.
1: How much?
3: What?
1: How much do you get paid?
2: What are you talking about?
1: How much money do you make?
2: I don't see as how that's any of your business, lady.
1: I'm sorry, I didn't mean to.
2: Ah, that's
1: but you
2: okay,
1: see,
2: lady.
1: You see, I mailed a letter.
2: You better get that straight, lady.
1: Yes, yes, I mailed a letter. I wrote it, too, just a little over an hour ago. It's in this box. I must get it back.
2: What?
1: I must get it back. I can prove I wrote it. I brought a sample of my handwriting so that you'd know that I wrote it. It's addressed to Judge Bradley in Washington. It's Air Mail Special Delivery, and it's terribly important that I get it back.
2: Oh.
1: I forgot to put something in it that I should have, and it's terribly important.
2: Oh, now slow down, lady. You're not making sense.
1: What?
2: What did you put in the letter, lady?
1: Listen to me, please. It's terribly urgent.
2: I'm listening, all right, but you're not making sense.
1: What do you mean?
2: I mean there isn't a chance of you getting a letter that's been dropped in this box.
1: But why? I wrote it. It's mine. Mine. I shouldn't have written it. It's a terribly bad, wicked letter that I shouldn't.
2: Oh, now it's wicked, huh?
1: What?
2: First you say you left something out, now it's wicked. What is in the letter, lady?
1: Listen, I'll give you $500 for that letter.
2: You will?
1: Yes, right now. I've got it here. The money right in my purse.
2: Keep it there.
1: What?
2: That cop. No. Across the street. He's watching us. It's broad daylight. Now, don't start waving $100 bills. It'll be right under a cop's nose.
1: $500 for my letter.
2: Must be some letter.
1: Will you give it to me?
2: That's your car over there? Big one with the chauffeur?
1: What of it?
2: Make it $1,000.
1: I can't. I can't possibly give you $1,000. I haven't got it.
2: Get it, then.
1: I can't.
2: Okay, lady.
1: But I can't. I can't get $1,000 without my husband wanting to know what for.
2: Well, tell him, then. This letter. You having a little fun on the side?
1: Oh, you.
2: All right, have it your way, lady.
1: Here, $500 right now. Take it. Take it and give
2: you
1: me.
2: You flash that door again, and so help me, I'll lace you one. That cop's coming over. Now, shut up, can't you?
1: Give it to me. Give it to
2: shut
1: me.
2: Shut up. That cop's coming over.
1: I'll follow you in my car.
2: Beat it. Beat it.
1: I'll follow you.
2: All right, but beat it.
1: Find a place that's quiet. I'll follow you. Brooks, surely you can hang on to a mail truck with a camera.
0: Don't worry, Mrs. Bradley.
1: Where's he going?
0: Oh, probably another box on his roof.
1: Watch him.
0: Traffic's getting heavier.
1: Brooks, he's making that light. Go on, Brooks. Never mind the light. Go on.
0: I can't, Mrs. Bradley. I'm sorry.
1: You've lost me.
0: Oh, I couldn't help it. I'd have run down.
4: And just
0: car.
4: Where do you think you're going, chum?
0: Oh, I'm sorry, officer, but we're catching a train.
4: Now, ain't that swell?
0: Well, we're in a...
1: Officer, please let us through. It's terribly important.
4: Yes, and it's also important that you obey traffic signals. Now, back up.
1: Officer, please, you must let us
4: look,
1: pass.
4: Look, lady, you're obstructing traffic. I'm telling you to back up and wait for the green. Now, back up.
0: Yes, officer.
1: You've lost him, you fool, Brooks.
0: Well, I'm sorry, Mrs. Bradley, but if I'd kept on going, I'd have run down that policeman.
1: It's all right, Brooks. It's not your fault. I guess you'd better take me home.

0: 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M. M. N. O. P. Post Office. Pennsylvania 67099.
1: Post Office.
0: Who's in charge of everything?
1: Well, just what was it you wanted, madam?
0: I asked you a perfectly plain question. I want to know who's in charge of everything.
1: Mr. Rogers is the postal superintendent, madam.
0: Let me speak to him, please.
1: Just a moment, madam.
0: Hello. Hello.
2: Rogers speaking.
0: Mr. Rogers, this is Mrs. Neil J. Bradley speaking. I must see you about something very important. If I came right down to your office, could you see me?
2: Just what was it you wanted, Mrs. Bradley?
0: I can't possibly tell you about it over the telephone. I must see you, Mr. Rogers. Please let me come down.
2: Well, if it's that important, why, certainly. 8th Avenue and 31st Street.
0: Thank you, Mr. Rogers. I'll be down in 20 minutes.

0: Come in, Mrs. Bradley.
1: Thank you.
0: Sit down, won't you?
1: Thank you.
0: Now, what can I do for you?
1: It's hard to know where to start. Do you think that people who aren't really basically bad can ever do wicked things?
0: I beg your pardon?
1: I've done something. Something ghastly.
0: Mrs. Bradley, I don't know quite what you mean.
1: Mr. Rogers, are you married?
0: What?
1: Are you?
0: Well, as a matter of fact, I am. Why?
1: Do you love your wife?
0: Mrs. Bradley, what are you talking about?
1: Do you?
0: Why, yes, yes, of course I love my wife.
1: Do you love her so much that sometimes you want to kill her?
0: Not really, Mrs. Bradley. I can't for the life of me understand what it is you want me to do.
1: Well, I wrote a letter, a special delivery letter.
0: A letter?
1: A dreadful, terrible letter. That it isn't true at all. It's terrible, and I've simply got to get it back. If I don't get it back, my husband's life and my life. I've just got to get it back.
0: Mrs. Bradley, there's no use your going on. You come down here to get a letter back. It's quite impossible. Quite impossible.
1: Listen to me. Please listen to me. You don't know what was in the letter.
0: It wouldn't matter.
1: That two lives will be hopelessly wrecked.
0: I'm sorry.
1: How can you be so callous?
0: Mrs. Bradley, the moment a letter is mailed, it becomes the property of the addressee. It's an absolutely unbreakable regulation.
1: Regulation? This letter is murder.
0: Mrs. Bradley, you'd better go home. You're upset.
1: Please let me tell you, please. My husband and I were very close. We were very deeply in love. I think we could be again. Anyway, he was overseas for 4 years, France mostly. I took it very badly. I was awful about it. I cried at the least provocation. I imagined it with all sorts of French women.
0: Oh, no.
1: Oh, I know I'm neurotic, but I just can't help being that way. Just. I've always been jealous. I fight it. I swear I'll never again be suspicious or horrible. But I am. I was always that way. Jealous of his work, his business, his friends, everything. Then we lost a baby. I'm a little older than you.
0: Mrs. Bradley, this is very hard on you. Why don't you let me send you home in my car? It's no use.
1: I was afraid that he was beginning to think that I was too old for him. Too old for him to love. He began to see something of another woman. Sharon Elders. I thought I'd go crazy. I used to plan how I could kill her, then kill him. Oh, don't look so stricken. I never got to the point that I attempted murder, but I...
0: Go on.
1: I reached that point today.
0: What do you mean?
1: There is murder in that letter.
0: I don't understand.
1: Do I have to tell you everything? Can't you understand? That's what I don't want to do.
0: Mrs. Bradley, I can't do anything for you. Really, I can't. I'd like to help you, but I can't.
1: But why? Why, it's my letter. I wrote it. Nobody else has seen it. Nobody. It can't do anybody any harm if you give it back. I'll tear it up right here in your office. You can tear it up yourself. Nobody will ever know. I swear I'll never tell anybody. Never. Please, Mr. Rogers. I'm nearly out of my mind.
0: Mrs. Bradley, you will have to excuse me.
1: Just after I mail the letter, Neil telephoned. He's coming over tonight for dinner. And, Mr. Rogers, if that letter's delivered to his father in Washington, I'll never see Neil again in my life. Do you understand that? Never again in my life. You can't refuse me. In the name of common, ordinary pity, you've got to listen to me.
0: Please, Mrs. Bradley, people will hear you.
1: I was going to kill him tonight.
0: What?
1: Yes, it's true. I was going to kill him. I planned it all week. I was cold and relentless and incredibly clever. Every last detail was planned. The police would be fooled. Everybody would be fooled. It was perfect. It was a perfect murder.
0: And now you're not going to kill him, are you? You're going home. Please, Mrs. Bradley, let me take you home.
1: You don't understand. I was killing him tonight by taking my own life. He would have followed me because... If I could get that letter back, no one would ever know. Don't you see? Can't you understand?
0: You mean you actually planned to kill yourself and have your husband take the blame?
1: Yes. The letter was to his father, Judge Bradley. The letter was part of the plot. I said that I knew Neil would kill me tonight. The letter was to be the final piece of evidence. Oh, I've been horrible, jealous and awful. But I'm not bad, Mr. Rogers. Really, I'm not. I just can't help it. I'll never be like this again. Please help me. Please.
0: Well, I... Really, Mrs. Bradley, you make it so difficult for me to know what to do.
1: If you can't. You can't, that's all.
0: Wait a minute. Give me the special delivery desk on 3. Special delivery airmail?
1: Yes. Mr. Rogers, you'll never be sorry, I promise you. If you help me, you'll never regret it. I swear on the...
0: Hello? Who's that? Oh, Johnson. See if you've got a letter for Bradley. B-R-A-D-L-E-Y in Washington. All right. They enter all special delivery letters in a book. What? When did you mail it?
1: Today. 1 o'clock.
0: 1 o'clock today. Air mail to Washington. Yeah. All right, Johnson. No, that's all. Thanks.
1: Well?
0: Your letter's gone, Mrs. Bradley. It'll make the plane that leaves for Washington in 20 minutes.

0: faster, Brooks. We've only 10 more minutes.
1: Well, we're doing 70, Mrs. Bradley.
0: Then do 90. Do 100. Please, God, help me. Please. Help me. Give me time. Please.
2: Passengers with Flight 7 to Washington. Flight 7 to Washington. Now loading through gate number 2. All aboard, please.
0: Is that the next flight to Washington?
3: Yes, madam. Leaving in 3 minutes.
0: I want a seat.
3: I'm sorry, madam. The flight is full.
0: I've got to get on that plane.
3: Well, there might be a cancellation on Flight 8, madam. If you care to stand by for an hour, I'll see what
0: I... Who's in charge of the mail on that plane?
3: Well, just what is it you want, madam?
0: If you keep quiet, I'll tell you. I want to know who's in charge of the mail. Is that the ship out there? The big silver one? Is that the one that's going to Washington?
3: Yes, madam, but it's quite impossible for me to get... Madam! Madam, come back here! You can't go through there! Madam!
2: Washington, all aboard, please. All aboard, please.
0: Mister, you, I've got to get on this plane. Would you sell me your seat for $500?
4: I beg your pardon. I don't think I understand.
0: You, miss, I'll give you $500 for your seat on this flight.
5: I'm awfully sorry, but I have to be in Washington myself tonight.
0: Excuse me. Let me by, please. I beg your pardon. Let me by.
6: Your name, sir?
4: T.L. Haley.
6: Seat 16.
0: Stewardess, I don't have a seat, but I must get on this plane because I've written a letter that's being carried on it. And I have to get to Washington when the letter gets there so that perhaps I can stop it from being delivered to my father-in-law. I should
6: have... Madam, have you a reservation on this flight?
0: No, no, no. I keep telling you that. But you'll have to put somebody else off. I must be on this plane. I must.
6: But, madam, if you haven't a ticket,
0: I... But I'll buy a ticket. I don't want to ride for nothing. But there aren't any tickets left.
6: Will you see the ticket agent in the airport, please?
0: No, no, no. It's this flight I want. I must be in Washington before a letter that I wrote is on this plane. A very silly letter.
6: Would you mind stepping aside, madam, please? You're preventing the passengers from boarding. Your name, sir?
7: Brandt. T.J.
6: Seat 4, Mr. Brandt.
0: Stewardess, a letter I wrote is on this plane and I simply must...
6: Your name, madam?
5: Cook, Miss E.J.
6: Seat 11, Miss Kirk.
0: Stewardess, I must get to Washington before that letter does. I may be able to explain to my father-in-law...
4: Frank.
6: Seat 6, thank you.
0: Stewardess, for heaven's sake, listen to me. I've written a very silly letter that I shouldn't have written. If I don't get it, my husband...
6: Your name, madam?
5: Mrs. George McDonald.
0: Please, Stewardess, can't you help me? I don't mean to bother you, but it's so urgent that I get on this plane. If you'd only let me explain it. Stewardess, for heaven's sake, listen to me. It's a matter of...
6: 3.
0: Will you listen to me?
6: Madam, I'm sorry. I don't doubt that your trip is urgent, but you haven't a seat and I...
0: Oh, stand up! I don't need a seat.
6: Madam, we're ready to take off. You must leave the ship.
0: Please let me stay. I'll give you $500 if you let me stay. Please, Stuart.
6: Madam, if you won't get off, I'll have to have you put off.
0: Well, I won't. I won't get off. I won't.
6: Mr. Hill, will you help me, please? I can't do anything with this woman. She won't get off the ship.
0: Oh, all right. I'll get off.

0: Shall I drive you home now, Mrs. Bradley? Mrs. Bradley!
1: What?
0: Home now?
1: Yes. Mr. Bradley will be home for dinner.

0: some coffee, Neil.
1: No, thanks. Aren't you well, Hilda?
0: Yes, I'm fine.
1: You seem awfully nervous.
0: Nervous?
1: Never seen you like this before. Hilda, please don't worry about things. It's all settled. Isn't it?
0: I guess so.
1: You guess so?
0: I don't want to talk about it anymore.
1: I don't understand you tonight, Hilda.
0: I don't understand myself. What time is it?
1: 10:15?
0: Any minute now.
1: What?
0: Nothing.
1: What do you mean, any minute now?
0: Nothing.
1: You must have meant something.
0: It doesn't matter.
1: Hilda, please, don't brood anymore. I thought I'd come up here and... that we just settled it all. I even told the hotel I'd be checking out tonight. I thought maybe I'd come back here tonight, Hilda. Thought you'd want me to.
0: I do want you to. I do. Neil, go for your bags now. Go right now, will you? Please, it'll only take you an hour.
1: Hilda, what is bothering you? You're shaking like a leaf.
0: I can't stand anymore.
1: Hilda, what is it? You've been acting so strangely all evening. Please, don't cry, Hilda. Tell me what it is. I can help. Darling, it kills me to see you like this. There's nothing to cry about now. Everything's going to be all right.
0: Stop! Leave me alone. Don't touch me.
1: Hilda.
0: You might as well go. There's no use your staying any longer.
1: Darling, I've never seen you so upset. Here, drink this. Please, Hilda, have some coffee. Please.
0: I don't want any coffee.
1: Please, here, drink it.
0: It's cold.
1: It'll do you good. If I dropped that cup, you'd have murdered me.
0: Don't.
1: What?
0: Don't answer it.
1: Hilda.
0: Don't answer it, I tell you.
1: You can't answer it in that condition.
0: Leave it. Leave it. Let it ring.
1: Hilda, don't be silly. Hello? Yes, this is Regent 49970. Thank you. Washington must be dead.
0: No. Please come.
1: Hello, Dad? No. It's Neil. Well, I didn't expect to be here either. But Hilda and I have everything patched up. Well, I'm glad, too.
0: Dear God, help me.
1: You what? A letter from Hilda?
0: No. No.
1: Tonight? What? Well, you better talk to Hilda about it. Here, talk to Dad.
0: No! No, I don't want to talk to you!
1: Control yourself, Hilda. It's something about a letter you wrote.
0: I know, I don't want to talk to him!
1: Just a minute, Dad. Hilda, will you control yourself? Did you write him a special delivery letter?
0: Yes, yes.
1: Well, he's lost it or something.
0: What?
1: Talk to him. For goodness sake, stop crying.
0: Tell me!
1: He'll tell you.
0: Tell me!
1: The postman brought him a letter in your handwriting. Special delivery. He took it out, laid it down on the terrace railing while he fumbled for his glasses, and it blew off.
0: Gone!
1: By the time he got down 8 flights to the street, it had blown into Kingdom Come or something. Here, talk to him.
0: What? What did you say? Give me that phone. Hello? Yes. What? Yes. Well, it was nothing to that.

You have just heard Special Delivery, as written by Harry W. Junkin, who also directed the production. Abby Lewis starred as Hilda Bradley. Other players in the cast included Lon Clark, Scott McKay, Bernard Grant, Lanny Carville, Mildred Clinton, and Joel Marston. The music was composed and conducted by Dr. Roy Shield. 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

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This is Robert Warren speaking. 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
6: 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And whatsoever things I see or hear concerning the life of men, I will keep silence thereon, counting such things to be held a sacred trust. I will exercise my art.
5: The story of Dr. Kildare, starring Lou Ayres and Lionel Barrymore. Metro-Goldwyn-Mayer brought you those famous motion pictures. Now this exciting, heartwarming series is heard on radio. In just a moment, the story of Dr. Kildare. But first, your announcer.

0: Now, the story of Dr. Kildare, starring Lou Ayres as Dr. Kildare and Lionel Barrymore as Dr. Gillespie.
1: Jimmy, have you been to the children's orthopedic ward lately?
2: No, not in several weeks, I guess. Why?
1: Because it's so overcrowded, we had to turn away four youngsters this week. There were no beds for them.
2: Yeah, and no money to enlarge the ward either.
1: Yeah.
2: I guess it does take donations to add rooms to a hospital, but it seems to me that you can always squeeze in a few extra beds somehow.
1: Does, huh? Diana's waiting in the children's ward for me now. Come along and see for yourself.

0: Well, Miss Verna, Dr. Kildare seems to think you can squeeze a few extra beds or cots in here somewhere.
1: Well, what do you think now, Jimmy, now that you're here?
2: Diana, I'll admit it's so crowded you can hardly walk between the beds. We should take this up with Dr. Carew.
0: Why get irritated talking to him? Let's try to do something ourselves.
2: Mm.
0: All right, Diana. Now, where are those youngsters you wanted me to see?
1: Over there, Dr. Gillespie. There's Beth, who seems to be improving every day. And little Donnie, who... Well, he just doesn't seem to want to get better.
2: Donnie, yeah. Probably needs a pep talk, eh, Doctor?
0: He needs something, I guess. Something that's not in the textbooks. All right, Diana, let's see the girls.
1: Certainly, Doctor. Well, Beth, look who's here. Dr. Kildare and Dr. Gillespie. Got a nice big smile for them?
3: I'm getting better, aren't I, Doctor? I can go home soon, too, can't I?
0: I certainly think so, honey. Don't you, Doctor?
2: Oh, let me see you move that arm now, Beth. Well, that a girl.
3: Last week, I couldn't lift my arm any higher than this.
2: Uh-huh. And how high do you think you'll be able to lift it next week? Well, Beth, at this rate, you'll be home sooner than anyone expects.
0: You certainly will. And between the two of us, young lady, you're quite a little doll.
3: Oh, Dr. Gillespie, I think you're a doll, too.
2: Come on, Doctor, before we make Diana jealous.
1: Donnie, there are some friends of yours here who'd like to talk to you.
2: Why, Donnie, Dr. Gillespie and I came here to help you grow up to be an all-American quarterback.
4: Don't want to be no quarterback.
0: All right, then. All right. We'll make you an ace baseball pitcher. You got the arm for it, you know.
4: Don't want to be a...
1: Poor little guy.
2: Oh, come on now, Donnie. How are Dr. Gillespie and I going to check you over if you bury yourself in your pillow?
4: Go away, Doctor. Please go away.
0: Say, will you stop crying if Miss Verna reads your story?
2: Well, then, how about some nice new comic books?
4: I'd like some comics, maybe.
2: I thought so. Diana, how about going down to the magazine stand and getting Donnie some comics, new comics, huh?
1: Why, of course, Doctor.
2: And get the good kind, too. You know, the superheroes, the kind you always get for yourself.
0: Yeah, that's right, Miss Verna. The kind Dr. Kildare always reads over your shoulder.
2: Well, Donnie, we'll have you hitting on all 12 soon. You'll see.
5: Dr. Gillespie, please report to Dr. Carew's office as soon as possible.
0: What the tarnation does Carew want with me now?
2: Well, I wouldn't know, but since he is in his office, if you don't mind, I think I'll just tag along and see if he won't do something about this children's ward. Dr. Carew, I came along with Dr. Gillespie because I'd like to discuss the conditions in the children's orthopedic ward.
6: I am fully aware of them, Dr. Kildare, and I'm trying to find a solution. But at the moment, I haven't time to talk about kiddies.
0: Ah, kiddies. Why the tarnation do some people have to call them kiddies? Is there anything wrong with calling them children?
6: Not at all, Dr. Gillespie, not at all.
0: Huh.
6: But I'm afraid I'll have to ask you to postpone this discussion. You see, we have a patient entering the hospital this morning who will require your complete attention as well as Dr. Kildare's.
0: Ooh. And who is the millionaire that can afford that kind of attention?
6: I am about to tell you his name, but in the very strictest of confidence.
0: Yeah?
6: He is a man I am sure you know as well as 150 million other Americans. Our patient, gentlemen, is none other than Buck Houston.
0: Who?
2: Houston, Doctor. Buck Houston.
0: Well, with Carew involved, I knew there'd be a buck in it someplace.
2: Oh, no, Dr. Gillespie. Buck Houston happens to be, to the current generation, what the dead-eyed Dick was to yours.
0: Well, how old do you think I am?
2: Well, let's say old enough to be getting mellow, Doctor. However, to bring you completely up to date, Buck Houston is the country's number one cowboy actor.
0: By the great horn spoon. A cowboy.
6: Yes, indeed.
2: Well, Dr. Carew, what about Buck Houston?
6: He's here in New York to make personal appearances. And his physician, a former colleague of mine, just telephoned from Hollywood to tell me that Mr. Houston is entering Blair General Hospital on his recommendation.
0: Well, what's wrong with this actor? Trying to wear a 10-gallon hat on a 5-gallon head?
6: Not at all. From what I gather, he's suffering a severe back or leg injury.
7: Oh, probably fell off a horse.
6: I don't believe so, Dr. Kildare. However, he'll be here within the hour, and I'm expecting both you and Dr. Gillespie to examine him, and furthermore, to remember that there is to be absolutely no publicity.
0: Anytime you got a case in the hospital, Carew, where there's no publicity, I'll be there just out of sheer curiosity.

0: Now, as I understand it, Mr. Houston...
1: Now, wait just a minute there, you young sawbones. I ain't Mr. Houston to nobody. I'm just plain Buck.
0: All right, then. Buck? Now, the pain you're complaining of seems to go from the sacroiliac joint in your back running down here into your thigh and all along your leg?
1: Yeah, ouch! Yeah, it goes just about that away.
0: Mm-hmm. Well, Dr. Gillespie?
2: Well, this away or that away or any way you figure it out, it seems to be sciatic neuritis.
1: Sciatic? What did you call that again, Doc? I didn't quite get that ear down.
0: Sciatic neuritis, Buck. It's an irritation of the sciatic nerve brought about by, well, something we will now have to determine.
2: Did you have a fall from your horse?
1: From good old Storm Cloud? No, sirree. Why, Storm Cloud's the greatest partner man ever had. Compadres, man and boy. Ever since he is a colt, me and Storm Cloud has been just like that.
0: Well, then, have you any idea what might have caused it?
1: No, I ain't. But I'm telling you, this hurts so bad, I'm about to throw a rubber-tail hissy fit. I don't even know whether I'm going to be able to ride my show. And that would sure disappoint a heap of kiddies. Why, Doc, now don't tell old Buck that you don't like young'uns.
2: I just don't like anyone calling young'uns kiddies.
0: And Miss Verner, would you take the blankets off, Mr. Houston?
3: Certainly, Doctor.
1: What you up to, Doc?
0: Oh, just a few preliminary tests, Buck. Shouldn't bother you at all.
2: He hopes.
0: How's that?
1: Tain't no better, tain't no worse.
2: Yeah, no diminution of the ankle reflexes. Try the Lesage test, Doctor.
0: Good idea. Here.
1: Now, hold on there, Doc. Now, what you doing with my leg?
0: Just moving it up towards your abdomen. That hurt?
1: No, don't hurt none. The shore ain't comfortable, neither.
0: Diana, will you call X-ray and arrange for a series of plates on Mr. Houston?
3: Yes, Doctor.
0: Complete set on the lower back, especially sacroiliac.
2: Yeah, and while you're at it, nurse, have them run a Pantapac myelogram for lesions.
1: Well, goodness, Doc, that there sounds real serious.
2: You know us old sawbones try to make everything sound serious.
0: What we want to do, Buck, is not only relieve you of this pain, but stop your condition from becoming any more serious so you can get to your show.
2: That's right. We wouldn't want you to disappoint them, their kiddies. Oh, for the love of Hippocrates, Carew, will you stop old deering all over the place? Leave Jimmy and me alone till we check these x-rays and lab reports?
4: Well, all right. But you've got to do everything you can.
0: Well, what do you make of the x-rays, Dr. Gillespie? Detect any tumors, any indications of arthritis?
2: No herniated discs either, judging from the plate.
0: And still he exhibits positive symptoms of sciatic neuritis, except, of course, there was no Lesage sign.
2: And the ankle reaction was negative.
0: Mm-hmm.
2: Did you notice his eyes?
0: Eyes? No, why?
2: Well, they're old, Jimmy. Old and bored and tired.
0: Oh, he gave his age as 38. Certainly you don't call 38 old.
2: Well, Jack Benny says he's 39. No, sir, I'm afraid Houston's reported age misses the truth by close to 20 years. A young man I'm old enough to know.
0: Oh, yes. Dead-eye Dick, no doubt. Old or not, I think that Houston's sciatica, as painful as it may be, is all in his mind. Psychosomatic.
2: Great gilded glory, Jimmy. Is it psychosomatic when a man's middle-aged and worn out from those blessed kiddies he keeps talking about?
0: Well, I don't know about that, but either way, we've got to question him. If we can coax the truth out of him, we'll soon find out who's right.
2: Well, before we question Buck Houston too much, my professional advice is you rope him to the bed with your stethoscope while I ride to get the posse at Eagle Pass.

0: Now we continue with the story of Dr. Kildare, starring Lou Ayres as Dr. Kildare and Lionel Barrymore as Dr. Gillespie.
1: Well, the two old sawbones, come in, come on in.
2: Afternoon there, howdy, partner.
3: Buck, Dr. Gillespie and I would like to talk to you confidentially.
1: You mean, compadres, that you've cut sign on this thing that's got poor old Buck bedded now?
2: Buck, I'm sorry to tell you this, but we think that between us, we have.
1: Sorry, shuckings, this is the happiest day of my life.
3: Now, today may have started out that way, Buck, but what Dr. Gillespie and I are going to tell you, we don't think is going to be particularly good news.
1: You mean I ain't going to be able to make my show? And I'm going to have to disappoint all them thousands of kiddies?
3: No, you're going to be able to make your show. Buck, there's nothing wrong with you that isn't in your mind.
1: Oh, now look here, Doc.
2: You know, there's an old saying out west that goes, you can't fool a horsefly. And here in the hospital, Buck, you can't fool the doctor.
1: Well, my stars and slippers, are you aiming to say that something's Andy Godlin with me upstairs in my head?
3: Oh, certainly not. At least not the way you mean. Buck, the way I figure it, for some reason, you're resentful of being the popular hero that you are. And that's brought about a deep sense of guilt inside you.
2: Besides, you can't fool an old man. And Houston, you're past 50 and you know it.
1: Well, I'm a got-eared safety cat.
3: You know, this isn't a pleasant thing to have to tell a patient. But we're not denying that you are suffering from a mentally induced sciatica. Because no matter how it's induced, sciatica is painful, very painful.
1: Well, I know, but...
2: If you'll cooperate with us, let down your hair, Buck. Dr. Kildare and I hope we can show you what's causing this sciatica and get you out of here feeling like a new man. Yeah, now that's pretty far and square, ain't it, partner?
1: Well, doggone it. That, gummit, I didn't never think it.
3: Well, Buck, have you got the intestinal fortitude to face the truth?
1: Oh, what's the use? You've hit the nail right on the head.
2: By the great horn spoon, Jimmy. You hear that? He's lost his Western accent.
1: Well, why shouldn't I? If I talk anything, I ought to talk straight New York.
3: You mean you were born here?
1: 53 years ago, Doc. That's where I got my stage name, Houston.
3: But Houston's a famous Texas name, Sam Houston.
1: Sure, but it's also a famous Lower East Side name, the street where I was born. Except here in New York, you pronounce it Houston.
2: Well, you fooled me.
1: That's the trouble, Doctor. I fooled everybody too long.
3: Oh, what do you mean, fooled?
1: Oh, it was all right when I first hit it lucky as a movie cowboy and a few kids would stare at me, but so help me, afterwards it grew to be thousands of youngsters following me around. Overnight there came to be millions. And then they wouldn't go to sleep without Buck Houston pillows and Buck Houston blankets, and they wouldn't eat unless it was out of a Buck Houston plate or a Buck Houston cup.
3: Well, Doctor, that's the guilt complex, isn't it?
2: Maybe. But we've still got to find out what made him give in to this defensive sciatica. I think it could be weariness.
1: Weariness? Yeah. Have you ever made 20 personal appearances in one day? Have you any idea what it means to pick up 40 and 50-pound youngsters and haul them up on top of your horse so they can have their pictures taken when you're hardly able to lift your arms after 10 hours of it?
3: No, but we're starting to get a good idea. What else, Buck?
1: What else? Isn't it enough knowing that you're a worn-out man who has to have a double to do everything but mount a horse? And these kids thinking you're some sort of a...
3: I guess that pretty well fills in the picture, eh, Doctor? His subconscious supplied the sciatica so he couldn't be forced to appear before the public in person.
2: Mind's a strange thing, Buck. And you shouldn't feel too bad about giving in the way you have. Why, after a few days' rest here, now that the real facts have come out, you'll be able to ride around town carrying 5 youngsters on your back.
1: Oh, no, not me, Doc. Not me. Don't you see? I'm through. Now that the truth's out, and I know it's the truth, I can't go on fooling him anymore. I just can't.
3: Now, look, Buck, we'll give you some sedatives, 3 days of rest, a tonic to build you up.
1: Will you just go away now? Go away. Go on away. You found out what you wanted to know, didn't you? Go on, leave me alone. Buck Houston's all... all through.
3: Oh, but look here.
2: Come on, Jimmy. Come on. Come on, Jimmy. After 30 years of holding it all in, 2-hour cry isn't going to do Buck a bit of harm.
3: Dr. G, why do you refuse to face facts? Between us, we made Houston face facts, and now he wants to throw his whole life away. Quit.
2: Well, why shouldn't he quit? He's tired. He's old.
3: I know, but I'm tired. You're aging, but are we quitting?
2: Oh, tarnation, Jimmy. Why should Buck go on? He can afford to retire. Best thing that could happen.
3: Well, Doctor, maybe retirement seems more attractive to a man of your years. Your mellow years.
2: Gosh.
3: But for me and for Buck Houston, there's still a lot left in life. And whether you'll help or not, I'm going to try to make him realize it. For his own sake and the kiddies.
1: Kildare, I'm telling you for the last time, I am not putting those cowboy clothes on again.
3: But, Buck, you don't want this sciatica to come back, do you? We have a very strong feeling that if we can take an X-ray of you wearing those cowboy clothes and those high-heeled boots, it may show that the boots or something else cause a pressure on a nerve, which means the sciatica could come back again any time as long as you live.
1: No.
3: Oh, come on, Buck. Slip into that cowboy regalia and walk down to the X-ray lab with me.
1: But you told me the thing was all in my mind.
3: I know we did, but now we think we may have made a mistake. And if we did, we want to correct it.
1: Well, you already took X-rays, dozens of...
3: But not with your clothes on, don't you see? And we think that's where we made our mistake. Well, Buck?
1: Okay, if you say so. After all, you're the doctor.
3: That's the spirit. I'll get out while you're getting dressed, and then I'll take you down for your last trip to X-ray.

0: Is this the way I went to X-ray before? Seems to me it was on the other side of the building.
1: No, we have another X-ray room in this wing.
0: Oh, I see. Oh, here comes Dr. Gillespie.
1: Yes, I see, Buck. All right, now let's go through this door.
2: Wait a minute. Buck, where are you going all togged out in that outfit?
0: Oh, in the X-ray room here.
2: X-ray? Well, the X-ray room's way in the
1: other... It's right through this door. Come on, Buck. See you later, Dr. Gillespie.
2: Right on, nation. I don't know what you're up to, Jimmy, but I'm coming along.
0: Hey, Doc, this isn't X-ray. This place is full of youngsters.
2: X-ray, Well, maybe it is, Jimmy. I can see clean through you right
1: children,
2: now.
1: Children, will you quiet down, please, because Dr. Gillespie and I have a surprise for you. Now, see who we brought to visit?
2: Well, I'll be blamed to know him.
1: You see, Dr. Gillespie, there isn't a child in America who doesn't know him by sight.
3: Well, howdy there, partner.
4: Howdy.
5: Mr. Houston, will you come over here so I can touch you?
3: Well, now you look here, Sugarfoot. I ain't Mr. Houston to nobody. I'm just plain Buck.
1: You wait just a second, Beth. You see, Buck came up here especially to see Donnie. Come on, Buck. Doctor?
2: No, what?
1: Donnie? Donnie, we brought someone here who wants to meet you.
6: You can't fool me. Nobody wants to meet me.
3: What is that? Why, I come all the way from my ranch here to New York just to meet the littlest big man I ever heard about.
0: What's his name, Doc?
1: Donnie O'Brien.
3: All the way to New York to meet Donnie O'Brien.
6: Jiminy Christmas. It's really Buck. Buck Houston.
3: Well, howdy, partner. Putter there.
6: Golly. Gosh.
3: Come on up here, son. Old Buck wants to get a good look at you. Easy does now. There we are.
1: Well, what do you think, Buck? Hasn't Donnie got the makings of a real he-man cowpuncher?
3: Why, I ain't never seen a better one. And by darn, if his folks will let me, I'd like to sign him up to a lifetime contract right now. Wrangling horses and punching cattle on my ranch.
6: Gee willikers, Buck. Do you mean it?
2: Tell him he's got to get well first.
6: What's the matter, Buck? I bet you don't mean it.
3: When you say that to Buck Houston, Donnie, you better smile.
2: Old cornball.
3: But I was just thinking now, Donnie. You got to get well first. You reckon you can do that for your old partner, good old Buck?
6: Oh, gosh, Buck. Sure I can get well. I can get so well they'll let me out of here next week.
1: Well, I don't know about next week, Donnie, but I think if we take Buck back to Dr. Gillespie's office now, we can have him put his name to that contract, and we'll guarantee delivery of a perfectly healthy Donnie O'Brien to the Double Bar X Ranch by the end of next month.
7: In just a moment, we will return to the story of Dr. Kildare. And now, once again, the story of Dr. Kildare, starring Lou Ayres as Dr. Kildare and Lionel Barrymore as Dr. Gillespie.
1: Well, Buck, I can't tell you how much everyone at Blair Hospital appreciates this check for the addition to the children's ward.
0: Oh, forget it, Doctor. You earned it the way I earned it in the first place, by acting.
2: You call him an actor?
0: Well, I sure do, and a convincing one at that. The way he talked me into thinking I was going to X-ray.
2: Well, when a man's got his mind made up where a thing's a fact, sometimes takes a little white lie to show him the real truth.
0: Mm-hmm. Do you think that youngster, Donnie, is going to get well now?
1: Oh, no question about it. Buck, not only did you give that youngster the desire to live, but you gave him something much more important. You gave him hope. You don't have to be young to have hope. But if you've got hope, you've got a mighty good chance of staying young.
2: Yeah, and I'll say yes to that.
1: Well, goodbye, Buck. And, don't forget those seats you promised us for your show.
3: Oh, why, compadres, the last man that accused Buck Houston of forgetting a friend's buried now. Up on Boot Hill.
2: Well, by John Nation, you've forgotten something. And I'm not signing your discharge from this hospital till I get it.
0: Till you get it? What is it, Doc?
2: You're not leaving here till I get a picture, personally autographed, and reading. to the old sawbones, Doc Gillespie, and all the kiddies. Signed, your faithful compadre, Buck Houston.
7: You have just heard the story of Dr. Kildare, starring Lou Ayres and Lionel Barrymore. This program was written by Paul Franklin and directed by Joe Bigelow. Original music was composed and conducted by Walter Schumann. Supporting cast included Ted Osborne, Georgia Ellis, Barton Yarborough, Johnny McGovern, and Mary McGovern. Dick Joy speaking.

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1: Well, I'm sorry, Jeff. I already have a date. Stan's never been to an open-air dance
2: Stan,
1: before.
2: Stan, Stan. Seems to me you're getting acquainted with this fellow awful fast, Cindy. Especially when he happens to be a stranger in town. If you know what's good for you, you'd better stay away from him.
1: And if you know what's good for you, you better start minding your own business.
2: Well, maybe I'll make it my business if this
3: sorry,
2: keeps going on.
1: Oh, Stan, this is Jeff Hampton, Dr. Evans.
4: Mr. Hampton?
2: Hi. Well, I guess I'd better be getting along. You remember what I told you, Cindy.
1: Good night, Jeff. Maybe we'll see you at the dance.
2: Well, I don't see how you can help it. It's such a small floor. Good night.
4: Hmm. He seems a little upset about something.
1: Oh, he just thinks he owns me, that's all.
4: Well, if I'm intruding now, I'll...
1: Whenever you are, I'll be the one that tells you, and nobody else. Come on, let's go.
4: All right. Well, appears to be almost a full moon tonight.
1: Mm-mm. Tomorrow night. I looked it up on Uncle Evan's almanac. I'll bet you've never seen a moon up in Massachusetts as big and yellow as that one.
4: Well, technically, I suppose it's the same moon, but it does seem different, though. What's that fragrance that's always in the air?
1: Honeysuckle, mostly. Nearly every house in town's got some growing in the yard. Of course, some of it's that wild Cape jasmine blooming across there in the swamp. You like it?
4: I'm not sure yet. At any rate, it's certainly disturbing.
1: Well, I suppose it is. Oh, the pavilion's down at the end of the park. We can cut through here past Colonel Yates' statue.
4: Oh, yes. There he is. Sitting pompous and proud on his concrete horse. Old Colonel Fake himself.
1: Colonel Fake? Why, what are you talking about?
4: About the way this whole town has put its belief and based its pride in an incident that never even happened.
1: Well, I beg your pardon. Everybody knows that Colonel Yates led the Summit Grove Volunteers against Morley and his forces of 3,000 troops. And everybody knows that our boy stopped Morley and made him turn back east and join Sheridan's army instead of marching on through the state. Colonel Yates was killed leading the charge, and his body was either hidden by Morley's men or carried off downstream. That's history.
4: But a long way from true history. I brought some letters with me that indicate old Colonel Phony here. Not only wasn't killed in the battle, he wasn't even present at it.
1: Dr. Evans, you've either been misinformed or else you're a downright liar.
4: Lucinda.
1: Don't you Lucinda me. And I'll thank you to take your hands off that statue of Colonel Yates.
4: I had no idea you people took these traditions so seriously.
1: Well, I'll show you how seriously if you try to print any of that pack of lies.
4: But they're true. As soon as I get a chance to check the handwriting on these letters, I can prove it. You're fighting a lost cause, Lucinda. You can't win against the truth.
1: What a crazy little fool I've been. All the time you've been tearing down everything I believe in. Making a laughing stock of all the people I love. Why, I was even beginning to fall in love with... I mean, I...
4: Lucinda.
1: Don't call me Lucinda. A lost cause, is it? Well, we know how to fight down here. And I will fight to the last ditch. I'll do anything that's necessary to beat you. Because I hate you. Do you understand? I hate you.

0: And so the curtain falls on the first act of today's radio drama, Yesterday's Town, starring Jane Wyman, and brought to you by Carnation Evaporated Milk. Before we return to the second act, here is Carnation's home service director, the well-known home economist, Mary Blake. Mary, are you looking forward to your holiday weekend?
1: I am, Art Ballinger. Even though having the family home means more meals to get.
0: Well, that should be no problem. Your magazine columns supply many shortcuts to good meals.
1: And that's just what I want to recommend to our listeners, Art. One of my shortcuts to delicious desserts that should come in very handy over Labor Day. In fact, any day. Packaged pudding.
0: Packaged pudding? Well, that's a time and work saver every woman knows about, Mary.
1: Ah, but do they know about making it with Carnation evaporated milk? That's the question.
0: Well, Mary, suppose you give us the answer.
1: Well, it's simply this, Art. Follow the instructions on the pudding package, but where it calls for milk, use Carnation mixed with an equal amount of water. This will not only give you a smooth, creamy textured pudding. Carnation is heat refined, you know, for smoother blending. You'll also have a richer pudding.
0: And I know why, too, Mary. It's because Carnation is so rich that even when mixed equally with water, as you suggest for packaged puddings, you still have milk that's richer than your state standard for bottled milk.
1: And that's something. Ladies, be sure to use Carnation in your packaged puddings. Try it this Labor Day weekend for a light, easy, warm-weather dessert. Right now, Art, I'll have to say goodbye. See you next week.
0: Right, Mary. And folks, follow Mary Blake's columns, appearing regularly in many of your favorite magazines. Find out at first hand how Carnation performs cooking miracles not possible with any other form of milk. We return now to the second act of Yesterday's Town, starring Jane Wyman in the role of Lucinda Beaumont.
2: Summit's Grove had always been the most wonderful town in the world. And suddenly, Stanley Evans had become the most wonderful man in the world. Then I discovered he was on the point of destroying the traditions we held dear. And I didn't love him anymore. I hated him. Uncle Eben, are you going to take up for Dr. Evans after what he said last night?
3: Well, I always have figured some of the things people say about that battle just don't stack up. For one thing, take the fact that Colonel Yates' body never was found.
2: I don't care. He's got no right to go printing things like that in a book. Even if it is true, it all happened years ago in a war that's over and done with and forgotten. Couldn't possibly help anybody to know about it now.
3: Yes, I reckon that's where I agree with you instead of him, Cindy. It can't help anybody, but it sure stands to hurt a lot of people if it gets out.
2: Oh, like old Grandma Yates. Why, Colonel Yates was her brother. She's over 80 now, and she still gets down there to the park every year at the memorial celebration and makes that same little speech. She always looks so happy, and everybody's so proud of her. Oh, Uncle Eben, I couldn't bear to think of them laughing at her.
3: Well, now, if you're planning to carry on a battle, you've already made a big error in your tactics.
2: What do you mean, Uncle Eben?
3: Well, you had an observation post established right in the enemy camp. Then you up and lost your head last night and walked out on it.
2: Well, even if I did have, I don't see what good it could do.
3: Fine chance to evaluate the enemy's strength, look over his weapons. Take those letters, for instance. Might have found out who wrote them, who they was to, what was in them that could prove anything.
2: Yes. Well, maybe I could even get them away from him.
3: Well, I wouldn't suggest anything illegal. And besides, it's too late now.
2: You think so, huh?
3: Mm-hmm.
2: Do you mean to tell me you've lived around Southern women all your life and still don't fully appreciate our natural resources? Why, Uncle Eban.
4: At any rate, I do want you to know one thing, Lucinda. I consider this, well, pretty decent of you.
2: Thank you, Dr. Evans.
4: I don't know what I'd have done if you hadn't decided to come back and help me.
2: But don't misunderstand me, Dr. Evans. I'm sorry I did what I did, but I haven't changed my opinion one bit. I decided to go on helping you just so I could show you how wrong you are.
4: Oh, I see. Well, at any rate, that's fair warning.
2: Well, now, as long as that's settled, suppose we get to work.
4: Well, as a matter of fact, there's only one really important thing left to do, and that's to follow up those letters.
2: Oh, yes. I'd forgotten all about you mentioning some letters you had. Just what are they, anyway?
4: My whole reason for believing that your Colonel Yates was a phony. They were written to an old fellow...

0: called himself Eastley up in Boston. He'd get drunk once in a while and talk about a statue erected in his honor somewhere down south.
1: What?
0: He died a few years ago, and the letters finally came to me. They're all postmarked from here, in Summit's Grove.
1: I'm afraid I still don't see what you're driving at.
0: These letters all start out, Dearest Edwin. That was Colonel Yates' first name. And they're all signed by a woman named Delilah.
1: Why, that's Grandma Yates' name.
0: Mm-hmm. So I found out.
1: Oh, it's not true. I don't believe it. They're forgeries.
0: Well, we can soon find out if you'll introduce me to Grandma Yates.
1: All right, Dr. Evans. Suppose we say about 8 o'clock this evening. Grandma Yates, Dr. Evans has some business he'd like to take up with you, if I might call it that.
2: Business? Well, now, I'm not sure I know much.
0: I hope you won't regard this in a personal light, Grandma Yates, but I'm trying to get some information concerning your brother, Colonel Edward Yates.
2: My brother, sir, was killed in action while leading a charge in the Battle of Culper's Creek during the war between the states. I was 17 years old at the time.
0: So I've heard. However, I have reason to believe he was still alive as late as 10 years ago.
2: I beg your pardon, sir?
0: He was living in Boston under the name of Eastley. He received a number of letters there addressed to Edward and signed Delilah. Your name, isn't it?
2: I have never known anyone by the name of Eastley. I did not write any such letters as you speak of, Dr. Evans. My brother died here in battle many years ago. You have been entirely misinformed, sir.
0: I don't think so. These letters talk about a secret that must be kept at all costs. Warn Eastley that he must never come back to Summit's Grove. I believe you wrote those letters.
2: There was a day, sir, when a lady's word was considered sufficient in itself. I will not be insulted any further. Lucinda, I'm sorry, Lucinda, but I must ask you to show your northern friend to the door. Immediately.
0: I'm sorry I've hurt your feelings, but
1: Dr. Evans, this way.
0: Very well, then. Good evening, Miss Yates.
1: If I'd known you were going to act like this, I'd never brought you here.
0: Nonetheless, she was lying and she knew it. I was right.
1: There's nothing right about hurting an old woman. I'll talk to you later. I'm going back in and try and calm her down. Wait for me in the park. I'll meet you at Curly Yates' statue.
0: All right, Lucinda. I'll be waiting for you.
1: Grandma Yates, I'm sorry.
2: It's all right, Lucinda.
1: I wouldn't have brought him here if I'd known he was going to bring up a lot of lies and accuse you of all sorts
2: of... No. He wasn't lying. I was.
1: Grandma Yates.
2: It's too bad it had to come out now. I've kept the secret all these years.
1: But
2: I can remember it like yesterday. When I came downstairs that morning, I found Edward all packed up and fixing to run out. Morley's men were already moving into the valley, and our boys had taken their positions on the creek bank. The dust and the smoke from the fires, they'd said they were so thick you couldn't hardly see. But Edward said we didn't have a chance against Morley, and begged me to come with him. When I wouldn't, he rode off by himself, and I never saw him again. Though I did write to him regular until he died in Boston 10 years ago.
1: But you're mixed up. You're mistaken. He was here during the battle. They saw him. Riding up and down the line and taking chances. Right in the thick of it. That's what gave him the courage to win. And they saw him. They all saw him.
2: No. What they saw through that smoky haze was somebody else riding one of his horses and wearing his uniform. Wearing that same red bandana across my face like he always wore. To keep the dust out of my lungs. That's what they saw.
1: Grandma Yates, it was you.
2: Yes.
1: But you were only 17, and a girl. Oh, Grandma Yates, how could you ever do it?
2: Somebody had to do it, and there wasn't anyone else. So I guess I just did what was necessary.
1: Yes, I guess that's right. You just did what was necessary.
2: Lucinda, sometimes a body has
1: Grandma
2: to...
1: Yates, do you happen to have a pistol in the house that I could borrow for a while?
0: Lucinda, is that you?
1: Yes. Yes, it's me.
0: Oh, I wasn't sure whether you'd come or not.
1: Stanley, for the last time, will you drop this and forget it?
0: I'm sorry. I can't.
1: Look at me, Stanley. Will you do it for me?
0: Lucinda, don't. I told you if there's one thing in this world I believed in, it was truth. And the story I told you is true. I know it now. Once I get a sample of her handwriting, I can prove it.
1: Oh, yes, you can prove it. And by proving it, you can make all the quiet old people in Summit Grove feel small and lost and ridiculous. And all because you want the world to know how clever you are.
0: I'm sorry you feel that way, Lucinda. But it's not my fault the town hero was a fake. I told you were fighting a lost cause.
1: It's not lost, Stanley. Give me those letters.
0: Lucinda! You crazy little fool, give me that gun.
1: No, now stay back.
0: You must be out of your mind. I never heard of anything.
1: Oh, Stanley. Oh, no, I didn't mean to. Stanley, I just meant to scare
3: Cindy.
1: You.
3: It's all right now. All right now, Cindy, honey. You go on home. I'll take care of this.
1: Oh, Jeff, I shot him, but I didn't mean to.
3: It's all right. I'll fix it, honey. That swamp never gave up anything yet. They can't do much without a body.
1: Oh, Stanley.
3: Besides, the whole town will be on your side. A girl's still got the right to protect herself. Now, go on, Cindy.
1: No.
3: Go on home now.
1: No, Jeff. Pick him up.
3: Be careful with that gun now, Cindy. You've already shot one man.
1: And I'm going to shoot another if you don't do like I tell you. Now, pick him up. We're going to find Dr. Ephraim.
3: Cindy, you're in love with this fellow.
1: Pick him up, Jeff, right now. Or so help me, I'll kill you.
4: I guess you'd better go in now, Cindy. He's awake, and Constable Wiggins wants him to make a statement. He won't do it until he sees you.
1: All right, Uncle Eban.
4: I wish you'd tell me what happened before you go in there. I can't help you none when you won't talk.
1: It's all right. Don't worry. Just wish me luck, that's all. Just wish me luck. Hello, Stanley.
0: Lucinda, what have you told him?
1: Nothing. Nothing at all. It's up to you.
0: All right, then. I'm going to tell him that I asked you to bring the pistol so I could look at it. While you were showing it to me, it went off accidentally. That's all there was to it.
1: Stanley, it was an accident. I didn't mean to shoot you.
0: I think you'd have been justified if you hadn't meant to. I've been lying here and doing a lot of thinking, Lucinda. Not much I can say. I'd never thought of people and places the way you do. But that's no excuse. Forgive me.
1: Forgive you? Stanley, I took those letters out of your pocket last night and burnt them. If you'd died, I wouldn't have wanted to live either. But I still couldn't let anybody find out about those letters.
0: I knew they were gone, but it didn't... Lucinda, what do you mean you wouldn't have wanted to live either?
1: I just happened to love you. That's all.
0: That's all? And that's the only thing I didn't even dare hope for?
1: You don't... I mean, you do?
0: Cindy.
1: Oh, Dan. Honey, wait till Uncle Eben finds out it was this summer, after all.

0: And so the curtain comes down on the final act of Yesterday's Town. This week's Stars Over Hollywood show is presented by Carnation Evaporated Milk and starring Jane Wyman. In just a moment, we'll have news about next week's show. Meantime, what do you say to a curtain call, Jane Wyman?
1: I say fine, Art Ballinger. And I'd like to add how much I've enjoyed taking part in today's performance.
0: Well, Jane, no one could be more pleased with today's performance than your audience, I know. You were splendid, and we're certainly grateful to you. Right now, I have something to tell our listeners, which you, Jane, as the mother of two fine children, will appreciate. It's this. Every child from birth deserves the best possible chance for a healthy future. And, of course, from the very first, good health and the right food go hand in hand. As the best possible start you can give your baby, we recommend Carnation Evaporated Milk. As a matter of fact, 8 out of 10 mothers who use Carnation say their doctor recommended it. And no wonder. Pasteurized and then sterilized after the can is sealed, Carnation is doubly safe milk. Milk that even the tiniest babies find easy to digest. And here's how they benefit. Carnation furnishes the important sunshine vitamin, vitamin D, and the milk minerals, calcium and phosphorus, which together help to develop strong, sturdy bones and sound, healthy teeth. So you see, there is no finer milk, no finer food you can give your baby than Carnation, the milk every doctor knows. And now, Jane, here's something we'd like you to have. To one of Hollywood's most distinguished actresses and loveliest mothers, this bouquet of red and white carnations, just like those pictured on every can of Carnation Evaporated Milk.
1: Art, I love carnations. They're beautiful. Thank you so much. And goodbye.
0: Goodbye, Jane Wyman. Next Saturday, Stars Over Hollywood will present Lee Bowman in a romantic drama titled The Gamble. And now, here's Mr. Bowman.
2: A newspaper, whether it's a big city daily or a small town weekly like mine, has only one reason for being. That's to tell the people the truth, even if it means losing everything.
0: Thank you, Lee Bowman. We'll all be listening next week to hear you in this thrilling play. The story on today's Stars Over Hollywood presentation was written by Les Crutchfield. Supporting Miss Wyman were Bill Johnstone, D.J. Thompson, Griff Barnett, and Stacey Harris. Music was composed and conducted by Rex Corey. And the program was directed and transcribed by Don Clark. 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

0: I had taken a cabin on one of those slow freighters which offers accommodations to tourists who aren't in a hurry to get anywhere. I was writing my latest book on big game hunting, and frankly, it wasn't going too well. After Gibraltar, it went even worse. For at Gibraltar, the Lady Diana came aboard. Her reactions to my attempts to make conversation with her as she sat on deck reading that day off the west coast of Africa was most discouraging.
1: Mr. Rainsford, you're going to a great deal of trouble to make yourself known to me, and it's entirely unnecessary. I know who you are.
0: Oh, but really, I only meant to...
1: Lance Rainsford, author and big game hunter, and a dead shot for the most dangerous game. I'm properly aware of your fame and your romantic calling. So if you'll be good enough to let me read my book...
0: Oh, I'm very sorry if I've annoyed you. I won't disturb you again. Good morning.
1: Good morning. Oh, Mr. Rainsford...
0: Yes, Lady Diana?
1: I'm sorry, Mr. Rainsford. That was pretty shoddy talk from me. I hope you'll forgive me. I'd like to offer some reasonable explanation, but I can't.
0: Well, no explanations are necessary. None whatever.
1: Oh? I suppose you know a good deal about me by now.
0: No. Only that you are Lady Diana, destination unknown. At the risk of seeming impertinent again, I do wish I knew more.
1: At the risk of seeming trite, let me warn you, let sleeping dogs lie.
0: Well, may I at least ask how long we'll be traveling together on this ship?
1: You may not.
0: Oh, now look, isn't this all very mysterioso and whodunit?
1: I don't want to be angry with you again, Mr. Rainsford. So suppose we let things go along my way and let it go at that.
0: Well, if you insist. That's how it stood for several days as we coasted down the West African shore. And then one afternoon I was speaking to the captain. He must have known that I was more than casually interested in Lady Diana because he managed to mention quite pointedly that she was disembarking that very evening. In 30 seconds I was knocking at the door of her cabin. In 35 seconds I was again in difficulties with Diana, right up to my ears.
1: Why, yes, Mr. Rainsford, I'm leaving the ship tonight. Why?
0: Well, this unheard-of Bankara Island, whatever they call it,
1: it happens to be my destination. I suppose I should be deeply flattered that Lance Rainsford, the gifted author and fearless hunter of big game, is interested.
0: Oh, look, cut it out, will you?
1: Then let me alone. I don't like what I'm doing any more than you do.
0: What are you up to on that island? What is there that attracts a woman like you, a rather distinguished American girl with an English title? But what is it?
1: An illusion. Superstition that frightens sailors away from Bankara Island. Ship Trap Island, they call it. I'm investigating that superstition.
0: Well, in that case, I'm going with you.
1: No, Lance, no. Do you want to be mixed up with the murderers? We might have had great times together.
0: Yeah. Yeah, we might have.
1: Goodbye, Lance. Good hunting.
0: I slept fitfully that night. Diana was gone. Somewhere back there in the darkness of a scarcely known island called Shiptrap, she was gone. And the ship was weaving dangerously through the rock-strewn channel of Bankara, adding to my uneasiness. At last I fell asleep, only to be awakened by a terrific grinding and crashing and the jangling of a bell and the heavy pounding on my door.
2: Mr. Rainsford.
0: Captain, what is it?
2: We've struck a reef, sir. There's the devil to pay. We're in for it now. All hands! All hands! All hands! All hands!
0: Sometime around dawn, the ship's boilers blew up. It was almost noon when I staggered ashore on a coral beach. Exhausted by hours of swimming, and I fell asleep just out of reach of the hungry surf.
1: Well, Mr. Rainsford, we meet again. Welcome to Ship Trap Island.
0: Diana.
1: Oh. Are you all right, Lance?
0: The ship struck a reef.
1: I thought that might have been it. Very lucky, I suppose.
0: Other, no other survivors?
1: No. Get up off that fan and let's be on the move. I don't want to be found here.
3: Hello there!
1: Too late.
3: Welcome. Welcome to Bankara Island.
0: The fellow who approached us out of the towering jungle was over 6 feet tall, powerful, past middle age with bright black eyes that were set in a lean, dark face. The face of an aristocrat, neatly bearded. He wore hunting clothes and he carried a rifle. He stopped beside us.
3: I am Vaskar Karlsefne. Who are you?
0: My name is Lance Rainsford.
3: Lance Rainsford?
0: Yes, this is the Lady Diana.
3: How do you do? Lance Rainsford, I'm delighted. Delighted.
0: Really? Why?
3: I've read every one of your books on big game hunting. Marvelous writing and flawless hunting logic throughout. The hospitality of my little empire is entirely yours.
0: Well, thank you.
3: You may enjoy my quarters. Shall we go? What do you say to that filet mignon, Rainsford? Can you match it at Claridge's or the Barclay?
0: It's excellent, Carter.
3: Lady Diana?
1: The dinner is faultless, thank you.
3: I am pleased that you are pleased. I should like to show you my collection of hunting trophies after dinner, Rainsford.
0: Oh, yes, I'm anxious to see them.
3: You see, I have one passion. Hunting has been my life. I consider it the greatest sport in the world.
1: For everyone except the quarry.
0: Well, don't you approve of hunting, Lady Diana?
1: As a sport, perhaps. The ruling passion, I doubt it.
3: Shall we look at my guns and trophies now?
0: Mm-hmm. Well, you have some magnificent heads here in your trophy room, Karlsefne. Magnificent. That Cape Buffalo, that's the largest I've ever seen.
3: Hurled me against a tree and fractured my skull, but I got the brood.
1: Congratulations.
0: I've always considered the Cape Buffalo the most dangerous of all big game. Haven't you?
3: No.
0: The lion, then?
3: All brute creatures are devoid of real intelligence or powers of reasoning. The most dangerous game of all is man.
0: Man? Oh, but that's absurd. Of course, you don't hunt men.
1: Oh, but one does, Mr. Rainsford. Armies and police forces, for example, are dedicated to the hunting down of human beings.
0: I'm sure that that isn't what Mr. Karlsefne means.
1: In any case, I quite agree with him. Man is the most dangerous game.
3: Well, lady, you have the instincts of a great hunter. I propose a lion hunt for tomorrow. Will the Lady Diana care to accompany us on our hunt tomorrow? If only as a spectator.
1: I should be very happy to join you.
3: Good. My man Carib will knock on your door very early. Until tomorrow, then.
0: Until tomorrow.
1: Until tomorrow. Who is it, please?
0: Rainsford, Lance.
1: Oh, just one. Hello. Come in.
0: Diana, there's something going on here. I don't quite understand.
1: What don't you understand?
0: Oh, any of this. You're coming to this strange island. Your attitude toward me. What caused certainly your very strange behavior in the trophy room this evening?
1: My theories of the chase, you mean?
0: Diana, do you know Vaskar Karlsefne?
1: No.
0: Well, then do you know something about him?
1: Perhaps.
0: Diana, if for any reason you're planning to...
1: Go on.
0: To murder Karlsefne.
1: And if so...
0: Well, aren't you going to deny it?
1: No.
0: Diana, I don't know what's happening here, what your secret is, but don't go any further with these things. Come away with me before it's too late.
1: No.
0: If Karlsefne is your objective, you're no match for him.
1: He is. We'll see.
0: Well, what has he done?
1: My husband also was a very great hunter. A fine shot.
0: Oh?
1: And a great, great man.
0: Was, did you say?
1: He was killed while hunting with a friend.
0: Oh, Cape Buffalo, lion?
1: No, snake.
0: Bitten by a poisonous snake.
1: Oh, no. shot by one.
0: Exactly.
1: And we're going hunting tomorrow. All three of us.
0: Diana, if you're planning on an accident tomorrow...
1: Lance, accidents aren't planned. They happen. They just happen.

0: Hello? Who's there? Who's there?
1: Don Sefton.
0: Oh. Well, isn't it rather late?
1: I wanted to talk to you, Ransford.
0: About what? What's that?
1: Hmm? Oh, my hunting dogs are a bit restless tonight. As I started to say, Ransford, I wanted to speak to you about the Lady Diana.
0: What about the Lady Diana?
1: She proposes to murder me.
0: How do you know that?
1: This is enough that you seem to know it. Also, my man Carrie found her equipment on the beach. A veritable arsenal. She came here expressly to destroy me.
0: Why?
1: She fancies that I murdered her husband.
0: And did you?
1: Ransford, you and I are hunters. We understand each other.
0: Up to a point.
1: For both of us, hunting has become too easy. No animal has much of a chance with us anymore because its body and instinct is no match for our weapons and our reasoning power. And then, years ago, the inspiration came to me. I invented a new kind of game.
0: What?
1: An animal that could reason.
0: There is no animal that can reason.
1: There is one.
0: Man.
1: Man. The most dangerous game.
0: Karlsefni, you must be mad.
1: Man, the most dangerous game, but the female of the species is more deadly than the male.
0: You are mad.
1: Am I? Or is the Lady Diana mad? Mad and unsportsmanlike and wishing to murder me in cold blood. I at least will provide her with fair warning, with a hunting knife and with a half-hour start into the jungle. Tomorrow morning. And you, Ransford, shall hunt with me.
0: And if I refuse?
1: I shall be obliged to hunt you. Ah, but you will not refuse. It is too delicious, too great sport for anyone whose hunting is his passion to refuse.
0: Karlsefni, I salute you.
1: Ah.
0: You have imagination, an audacious, original mind, may I say even genius. I shall be honored to hunt with you in the morning.
1: Excellent. Oh, this will be sport, Ransford. You will not regret it. Good night. Good night.
0: I'm sure I won't regret it. But you might, Mr. Karlsefni.

0: In a few moments, Frigidaire will bring you the second act of The Most Dangerous Game, starring Robert Cummings. 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
1: So then, Carl Stephanie and I were to hunt the most dangerous game of all, man. And the deadlier of the species, a woman, Lady Diana. Carl Stephanie was in high spirits at breakfast, Lady Diana quite unaware of the terrible prospect in store for her.
2: Ah, I trust you both found breakfast satisfactory.
1: Excellent.
3: Splendid.
2: Good. Then we are prepared for the hunt. Lady Diana, my servant Carib will supply you with hunting clothes, food, moccasins, and a knife.
3: Is that all? I'm to hunt lion with a knife?
2: My dear lady, Mr. Rainsford and I are wholly in accord with your own belief that the most dangerous game is man.
3: Mr. Rainsford, what's this man talking about?
1: Oh, well, you see,
2: allow
1: lady,
2: me. We have added an exquisite refinement to your theory, my dear Diana. Rainsford and I are going to hunt woman.
3: I think I understand.
2: You will have a knife and a half-hour start.
3: And that's exactly how you murdered my husband, isn't it? You hunted him down like a wild animal, too, didn't you?
2: We shall start almost immediately.
3: You know, I think I rather welcome this contest. In that way, I shall be killing you in self-defense.
2: Oh, Rainsford, what did I tell you? This woman has brains and spirit. This shall be capital sport.
3: I shall be sorry to have to kill you, too, Mr. Rainsford.
1: A half hour passed after Diana had gone out through the great front gate. And then, after her full cry, Diana was fleeing brilliantly, doubling and redoubling over her trail, playing the fox and playing it magnificently. But as darkness approached, her trail became fresher and clearer, and I had no chance to dispose of Carl Stephanie. He had taken his man Carib along to keep watchful eye over me. And then suddenly, Carl Stephanie ahead of me held up his hand and stopped.
2: Stopped? She's in that tree, lying against that heavy branch.
1: Yes, I see her.
2: Courtesy of the hunt, Rainsford. Will you fire first?
1: Thank you. It was impossible to miss. Besides, if I missed, Carl Stephanie would not. And he would shoot not to kill, but to wound. To prolong the sadistic, insane sport. I took careful aim. Squeezed the trigger slowly. Evenly. Slowly.
4: You got her! She's down!
1: Yes, I'll go have a look.
2: But leave your rifle here, Rainsford.
1: Well, she may be only wounded.
2: Carib and I will keep you both safely covered.
1: Yes, all right.
2: No nonsense now, Rainsford. You understand?
1: Of course, no nonsense. Diana. Diana, get up and run for it. Are you all right?
3: All right. Thanks for the cleanness.
1: Yes, run for it. Run!

0: wonder where Carl Stetney is.
1: He knows where we are. He's playing with us. He'll be back, prolonging the fun, that's all. And we're defenseless. Yes, but we can't close in on him to use it.
0: I mean, what wood is there here in the jungle that would make a good bow?
1: A bow?
0: Bow.
1: Yes, I get it. A bow and arrow.
0: Can we do it?
1: My bootlaces. They'll make a good bowstring. Great idea, Diana. Give me that knife. Now, wait here for me. Get ready, Diana. Here he comes down the trail.
0: Ready?
1: Range. 60 yards, approximately.
0: Too far for this makeshift bow.
1: 50. 45.
0: 35 is best.
1: 40. 35.
0: Give me 30 to be sure.
1: 33. 2. 1.
0: No!
1: You've hit him in the leg.
0: Another arrow, quick, before he gets out of range.
1: Here, easy now.
2: Congratulations. You do well. You have taken this round, but I shall return to the combat in exactly 1 hour. Keep up the fine work.
1: Quick, he'll never give us a chance like this again.
0: I know.
1: All right, now, shoot again.
0: Oh, it broke.
1: Oh, the devil it did.
0: It broke just when we had him. It broke.
1: Come on, let's get out of here.
0: It broke.
1: Later. I tied our knife to a sapling and bent the sapling to the ground, holding it there with a delicate trigger device drawn across the trail where Carl Stetney would pass. And then Diana and I retreated into the jungle again, waiting.
0: We've got him.
1: We've got something.
2: My compliments, Rainsford.
0: He's alive.
2: You killed my man, Carrie. A valuable man.
1: Kerrigan, we've lost our knife in him.
2: You give me excellent support. I'm really delighted. I will return soon with help. You see, you force my hand at every turn. Good work. Brilliant. Today, or now.
1: We haven't even a knife now. We gambled everything and lost.
0: All we can do now is run.
1: Yes, run. Run like wild beasts. Run.

0: No good. I'm finished, Lance.
1: Listen. Bloodhounds.
0: I don't care. I'm finished.
1: Just a little further, please.
0: You go on. I can't.
1: Diana, before it's too late. He's almost upon us again.
2: Well, my friends, is it quite finished?
1: Too late.
2: I've tied up my dogs. I did not think that they would be necessary.
1: All right, you madmen. Shoot and be done with it.
2: To be sure. Well, too bad, Ransford. Too bad.
1: He raised his rifle and we stood there, helpless, swaying. I wouldn't leave while Diana was there, so we waited.
0: I can't.
1: Diana!
2: Ladies first, of course. Now then, you.
1: Diana was down. At last, I turned to run, took two steps, and suddenly the ground fell away beneath me, and I crashed down into darkness and lay there a moment. I was stunned, shaken, looking up at a square of moonlit sky, some 15 feet above me. And then, Karlsefni's head and shoulders were silhouetted against the sky as he spoke to me.
3: Why, you really astonish me, Rainsford, falling down there into this crudest of lion pitfalls. But then you are very tired and not your usual shrewd self. Well then, farewell, good hunter. It has been exciting, has it not?
1: He reached back for his rifle, and then suddenly cried out and flung his hand back to the door, and he plunged headlongly to get almost on top of me. Instantly, I was on him. I was grappling for his throat with one hand, looking for a stone or other weapon with the other, on the floor of the pit.
4: No, you don't, Rainsford. No, you don't.
1: Suddenly, I felt something hard and metallic under my head. And then Karlsefni was twisting on top of me. His thumb was on my windpipe, and I raised my arm, and I brought the thing in my hand down on Karlsefni's powerful back. So.
0: Lance, are you all right, Tommy?
1: Diana, are you all right?
0: I collapsed just as he fired, I guess. I pushed him into the pit. It was our only chance. Are you all right?
1: Yes. Yes, I'm all right. I'm coming up.
0: How'll you get out?
1: I'll cut steps in the wall.
0: How?
1: I've got a knife.
0: A knife?
1: Yes, believe it or not, I found it down here. I found it. Here I come. So that's that. That finishes Karlsefni.
0: Lance, let me see the knife you found down there.
1: Here.
0: Something inscribed on the blade.
1: Can you read it in the moonlight?
0: I don't have to read it. I gave it to Robert. It says, "To Robert, my beloved husband, on our second anniversary, with all my love, Diana."
1: Oh.
0: Karlsefni drove my husband into that same pit and murdered him. Now it is my husband's knife that has destroyed his kill. Oh! Good work, Robert. Excellent. Sleep well. And Lance Rainsford, you did well, too.
1: Well, an epigram came to our assistance in catching Karlsefni.
0: An epigram?
1: Yeah. The epigram about marriage. An institution whereby a man chases a woman until she finally catches him.

0: In a moment, Robert Cummings will return to tell you about next week's Hollywood Star Time presentation, Intermezzo. If your community has not been on Daylight Saving Time, Hollywood Star Time will come to you at a new hour starting next Saturday. 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This radio production, which came to you direct from Hollywood, was written by Milton Geiger, with music supervised by Lionel Newman, and was produced under the direction of Robert L. Redd. The RKO picture, Sister Kenny, which stars Rosalind Russell and Alexander Knox, is being shown currently throughout the country. Hollywood Star Time is presented each week with the best wishes of your Frigidaire dealer, who invites you to come in and learn about the famous line of Frigidaire home appliances, electric refrigerators, electric ranges, electric water heaters, home freezers, and a wide variety of refrigerating and air conditioning equipment for homes, farms, stores, offices, and factories. And here again is Robert Cummings.
1: Well, Wendell, art is long and time is fleeting, but next week's show on Hollywood Star Time, in my opinion, requires special mention. I understand you're starring Herbert Marshall in that fine emotional drama, Intermezzo. Is that right?
0: That's right, Bob. Something new has been added.
1: Oh, yes. Besides starring on next Saturday's show, Herbert Marshall will be here to begin his pleasant duties as a regular host of Hollywood Star Time. It sounds like an even more distinguished show than ever, and I'll be not sure to miss it.
0: Good enough, Robert. Yes, ladies and gentlemen, next Saturday, Intermezzo, starring Herbert Marshall. This is Wendell Niles speaking for Frigidaire, made only by General Motors. This is CBS, the Columbia Broadcasting System.
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10: Thank you. 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
11: Rogers of the Gazette, offering you again tonight transcribed another heartwarming story of a country newspaper and its friendly editor, and starring Will Rogers, Jr.

0: I'm Will's friend, Doc Clements, and I'm here to tell you that Elyria is practically beside itself. You see, it's coming up fair week in our town, and all Elyria's fairly lathered up about it. To tell the honest truth, I guess I look forward to the Elyria County Fair as much as anyone around. Not so much for the exhibits, or the carnival that always comes to town for the fair, or even the trotting races of an evening. No, sir. The thing I like best about the county fair is that when it's all over, and the blue ribbons have been let for the prize beef and the fruits and vegetables and pickles and all that, I get me invited to some of the best dinners you can imagine. Of course, other folks feel different about it. For instance, they tell me the women's club feels a lot different about it.
1: Now, let's get those information blanks filled out and enter the home economics division at the fair offices just as soon as you can, ladies. If you have any questions at all, I'm here to answer them. Let's just work together to make this the best Elyria County Fair in history. Thanks kindly for your attention. Well, if there are no questions, then I'll be running along.
2: Just a minute, Mr. Little. I have a question.
1: Oh, it's Mrs. Burroughs, isn't it?
2: Hazel Burroughs it is, and I'd like to ask you why any of us, any woman in this room today, should enter food for judging at the fair.
1: Why, I don't know what to say. I had no idea.
2: Now, just hear me out, Mr. Little. A lot of us were faithful entries year in and year out.
3: That's right, sir.
2: But every woman in this room knows that Eula Horner has won most of the food classifications as far back as most of us can remember.
3: Ever bit.
2: I, for one, say it isn't worth the bother just to see Eula win another batch of blue ribbons.
3: Yes, sir.
1: Well, I must say, I wasn't prepared for this at all. Now, surely none of you are questioning the system of judging at the fair.
4: Hey, well, just as right as rain, I think most of us are questioning the wisdom of going to all the trouble of putting up. It isn't as if we need the practice, Mr. Little.
1: Mabel McBurney, I am surprised at you.
4: Well,
1: why, there's been McBurney entries at the fair for the last 30 years that I know
4: and
1: of.
4: And a good many years before that, too, Walter Little. But I'll say this. Eula Horner has a year long to get ready for the fair. She and Hardy are well set up. They got no children, money, and help aplenty. I should think she would win the blue ribbons. The rest of us mind our own homes and cook and clothe and feed families and do church and club work like this. But you don't see Eula Horner at this club, no siree. She's at home in her fine kitchen, a cannon, and a putting up to a fair.

0: I'll tell you, Will, I never had such a shock in my life. Not a single information blank filled out. And those women represent the most of the county leaders among women folk.
1: Well, Walter, you got more nerve than I have going in there to face them in the first place. They nearly marched on the Gazette office last year when we printed the winners. Those that won second and third awards wanted their names left right out of the paper. I told Avery that at the annual meeting.
0: That's probably why he sent me to make the speech today. Well, it's serious. We do not have a single entry in any food exhibit. And the fair's exactly 4 days away.
1: You mean you don't have any but Eula Horner's?
0: Not even Eula's. Not yet, anyway. Oh, I'm not worried about her. She'll come driving up in her station wagon early the first morning and unload everything from Piccalilli to quince butter. But the others, I don't think we'll get a thing from them.
1: You can't blame them too much. Must get sort of monotonous with Eula carrying off the honors every year.
0: Couldn't you stir them up a little, Will? Write up something about county pride at being everybody's fair and like that?
1: Sure, I can do something like that. But it's no guarantee it'll send them all back to their kitchens.
0: They don't have to go to their kitchens. All in the world they got to do is to go to their ample pantry shelves or their fruit cellars. There isn't a woman in the county who doesn't put up regularly in every classification we have.
1: Is Maggie over at the women's club?
0: Mm-hmm. She showed me the back door off the stage. I might not have made it out with my life. Said she'd stay and see if she could bring any of them around.
1: Well, we'll put our heads together, Maggie and me, and do our best for you, Walter. Tell you what. If you expand your classifications to include fried eggs, why, I'll enter that one myself. Or isn't that much comfort to you?
0: Just write up something instead, will you?

0: Oh, hi, Maggie. What's another word for stubborn?
1: Women.
0: Women's club wouldn't give ground, huh?
1: Not an inch.
0: Walter Little stopped by and told me. We're in a real fix. Haven't got a single entry.
1: They're not going to get any, either.
0: Well, why don't you help them out, Maggie?
1: And watch Eula Horner march off with another blue ribbon? Oh, I know how the women feel. There isn't much incentive. And they're pretty sure Eula will sweep the entries again.
0: Walter says he hasn't even heard from Eula.
1: Well, surely he isn't worried about that. Why, it's a regular way of life with her. Have you ever seen her trophy room?
0: Never had that pleasure.
1: The blue room, Eula calls it. Blue ribbons framed on the walls, glass cases of blue ribbons here and there, pictures of her receiving blue ribbons. I blame Eula a little for the way the other women feel.
0: Well, her reign of terror may be over. The power of the press may be brought to bear on the situation. That is, if the press can come up with an idea. I told Walter we'd try and think of some way to stir up interest.
1: You did not?
0: Yes, I did, Maggie.
1: Then you were misquoted. I saw Walter after he left here, and he told me you said we'd put our heads together and do our best.
0: Well, I better go back and talk to John.
1: Swell. I'll sit here and put my heads together.
0: Do your best, Maggie. Still running off the programs for the fair?
2: I finished them. I'm on the livestock entry list, and after that I do the canned preserved foods.
0: Well, you can hold off on that last one for a while. Don't think they'll have use for the entry blanks they have on hand.
2: Eula Horner?
0: Yeah. Guess she's choked off all the competition.
2: She ain't that good, you know.
0: How do you know she isn't?
2: I tasted her wares, that's all I know. All that truck she brought in here after last year's fair, half of it wasn't worth wadding a shotgun with.
0: Wasn't, huh?
2: Take her sour cucumbers or her India relish.
0: Now, wait a minute, John. Truck that she brought in here after last year's fair? I never saw any of it, let alone taste any of it.
2: Oh, you sure?
0: I'm quite sure.
2: Well, maybe I didn't give you any of it then. Thought I did. Maybe I didn't.
0: You know darn well you didn't.
2: Well, you just figure yourself lucky then. I remember the cucumbers especially. Yuck, made my stomach go back on me.
0: That's tough.
2: It is. You sure you don't remember it? She wrote a nice card, some about grateful thanks to her friends at the Gazette.
0: Far as I know, you ate the card, too.
2: Something made my stomach go back on me. Anyway, in my book, she ain't as good as all them blue ribbons make her out to be.
0: Well, she might as well be. Because it looks like she'll win another batch of them again this year. No one else will enter.
2: Now, that's a pack of foolishness. What's the matter with these women, anyway? Their mothers before them wouldn't have quit, or their grandmothers before them. These girls nowadays are too soft. They need their ears pinned back a little.
0: Yeah. Well, I can get you a speaking date at the women's club if you just like the rally.
2: No, you don't. No. I've done all the public orating I'm going in this town. Besides, this ain't a time for talk. Time's come to act.
0: Can I quote you on that?
2: Spell my name right if you do.
0: Hey, by golly, that's an idea.
2: What?
0: How much of the front page you got set up?
2: Oh, but the lead story on the fair.
0: Fine, that ought to be room enough. See you after dinner, John. Maggie, see if you can get me Hazel Burroughs on the phone, will you? Or do you think she's home from the club meeting by now?
1: I think so. Got an idea?
0: Sort of.
1: 46B, please. Yeah, Harriet. How are you? That's good. Hello? Hazel? Maggie Button. Fine, thanks. Hazel, Mr. Rogers would like to speak to you a minute. Hold on, will you?
0: Thanks, Maggie. Hello, Mrs. Burroughs?
3: Talking, Will.
0: Mrs. Burroughs, the Gazette's doing a story on the fair.

0: I can, Will. I'll be happy to help.
1: Glad to hear that. Now, I guess I don't have to tell you that nobody's entering the food events at the fair this year.
0: And no one's likely to, Will. And if you want to lay the blame, you can lay it right in Eula Horner's lap.
1: Well, now, Miss Burroughs, I know you feel pretty keen on this subject, and I want to give you this opportunity of speaking your mind for publication.
0: Oh. Well, now, I don't know as I have anything to say for you to come right out and print, Will.
1: I'd sure appreciate a direct quote on it, Mrs. Burroughs. We'll print anything you have to say.
0: Well, now, I tell you, Will, suppose you just leave me out of it entirely. Suppose you don't even say you called me or anything.
1: I'd like to do that for you, Mrs. Burroughs, but I wouldn't be doing my proper job if I didn't report the facts here. Now, if the Elyria County Fair stands to have no food exhibits this year, it'll be the first time in fair history. And that's news, you see, and it's my job to find out how this situation came about and bring in the facts to everybody's attention.
0: Well, Will, I'll have to think about it. What's anybody else saying?
1: You're the first one I've called.
0: Uh-huh.
1: You see, there's a time problem involved, too, Mrs. Burroughs. The Gazette goes to press tonight. Got to be at everybody's door in the morning.
0: I see. Well, give me a few minutes to think. I'll call you back, Will.
1: Thanks, Mrs. Burroughs. Goodbye.
2: What do you think she'll do, Will?
1: Well, she'll call Mabel McBurney right off, and I don't know, but it wouldn't surprise me if the Women's Club of Elyria met tonight in extraordinary special session.

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And now we continue with the second act of tonight's show.

0: Any luck, Maggie?
1: Nope. Hazel's line still busy. So is Mabel's. According to Harriet, everybody's talking to everybody tonight.
0: Well, we can't hold up the front page much longer. Wonder if I ought to run out to Hazel's and see. I'll get it, Maggie. This has got to be Hazel. Alaria Weekly Gazette.
2: Well, Walter Little.
0: Oh, hello, Walter. Kind of hoped it'd be somebody else.
2: I wish it were, too, Will. Anybody else.
0: Things pretty bad, huh?
2: It can't get any worse. Eula Horner just called me, Will. Says she's not entering any food this year.
0: What's she mad about?
2: Oh, it was all very friendly. She said she'd like to, meant to all along, but she just hasn't had the time.
0: Well, I'm sorry, Walter. This really leaves you up a tree. I'm running a story of opinions and comments on all this. I'd like to get a statement from you.
2: I couldn't put it into words, Will. Decent words, anyway. Funny thing, every year I swear I'll never stay with this job through another fair, but now the job's slipping out from under me, I feel sort of sunk. But you can say that I'll go through the formality of resigning.
0: Well, let me just call that a rumor, will you, Walter? You wouldn't quit the week before the fair if food entries started coming in, would you?
2: No, of course not. Anything make you think they will?
0: Nothing sure. But if I know anything, it'll be in the Gazette in the morning. I sure hope to have some good news for you, Walter.
2: Thanks, Will. Well, night to you.
0: Good night, Walter. Eula Horner isn't entering any food this year. Says she hasn't had time.
1: Oh, fine. Hasn't had time? Why, of all the nonsense...
0: Wait a minute. Elyria Weekly Gazette.
3: Hazel Burroughs talking, Will.
0: Oh, yes, Mrs. Burroughs.
3: Can you speak up, Will?
0: I said, oh, yes, Mrs. Burroughs.
3: I can't hold the phone direct to my ears anymore, Will. I've been talking and listening so long, both my ears are sore as boiled.
0: I know. I've tried.

0: reach you.
1: Oh, I've been on the phone. Well, I gave it a lot of thought, Will. And I finally decided that my opinion all by itself wouldn't count for much. So I called Mabel McBurney, and between us, we concluded that this was a matter for the executive board of the women's club.
0: You had a board meeting on this?
1: By phone, Will, yes. Mabel and I divided the list, see? Took 10 names apiece. And, well, polled the legislation, or the delegation, you might say.
0: Can I have an official statement from the board, then?
1: Completely official and authorized.
0: Fine, Mrs. Burroughs. Now read it to me slow, will you? I want to be sure I get every word correct.
1: No comment.
0: That's the statement from the board?
1: Completely official and authorized.
0: I see. Tell me this, Mrs. Burroughs. Does that mean there'll be no food entries in the fair from any member of the women's club?
1: Indeed it does, Will.
0: I guess that makes it unanimous, then.
1: How's that, Will?
0: I say that makes it unanimous, then. Eula Horner isn't entering any food either.
1: Eula isn't...
0: Well, I sure appreciate all the trouble you've gone to, Mrs. Burroughs. I'll see that the board statement gets in the Gazette all right.
1: Will?
0: Yes?
1: I guess you're pretty pressed for time, aren't you?
0: Yes. We've been holding up the front page for your statement, but we'll make it fine now, and thanks again for your trouble.
1: Now, wait a minute, Will. This decision of Eula's, I just wonder if Mabel and I shouldn't poll the board again. Will, could you give me half an hour?
0: All right. Take another half hour.
1: I just don't know that my ears can go through it again, but I just feel it's my duty, Will.
2: Beautiful. Just beautiful.
0: Morning, Maggie.
2: Oh, morning, Will.
0: How does it look to you this morning?
2: It gets better every time I read it.
0: Go on. Impress me.
2: Oh. Decisive last-minute action late Wednesday night by the executive board of the Elyria Women's Club averted possible discontinuance of the food division of the Elyria County Fair and the rumored resignation of Walter Little, food division chairman. That's a good lead, Will.
0: Possibly my finest hour. Continue.
2: That's a... Oh. Reportedly shocked and horrified at the laxity of county women in entering food events, the board was moved to act when it received word that Mrs. Hardy Horner, perennial blue ribbon entry from the county, was not participating in this year's food division category.
0: Let me take the direct quote, Maggie. I believe I memorized it. In an officially authorized statement to the Gazette, the executive board issued this comment. The Women's Club of Elyria urges the women of the county to follow its lead in preserving the 90-year-old tradition of the food division of the county fair. All club members canvassed promised food entries in at least 5 categories, thereby assuring the success of this vital part of the fair activities.
2: Oh, well, it's just spectacular, that's all.
0: That was kind of fun, wasn't it?
2: Morning, Doc.
0: Hi, Doc.
3: Good to you, Maggie. Will? Well, what's new, as the saying goes?
0: New? Haven't you read the Gazette this morning?
3: I have not, and for a very good reason.
0: Better be.
3: Best reason in the world. I didn't read the Gazette this morning because some lunkhead forgot to deliver my copy. Reason enough?
0: Give the man a free paper, Maggie. And don't call me a lunkhead.
2: Will, don't tell me Jimmy didn't show up.
0: Oh, he showed up, but with a pretty bad cold. I sent him home. Now, as for you, Doc... You'd have had your paper all right if the eaves on your house didn't slope so much.
3: What?
0: Don't worry. I'll get the paper out of your roof gutter before the next rain.
3: Thanks, son. Well, is there anything worth reading in the Gazette now that I've got my cup?
2: Big news, Doc. Eula Horner isn't entering any food at the county fair this year.
0: And even bigger news. The rest of the women of the county are entering food this year.
3: You don't say.
2: Can you beat it, Doc? Eula's excuse for not entering is that she hasn't had the time. Of all the people in the county, who has more time than Eula Horner?
3: You know, Maggie, I don't stand to be very popular around here today. Or anywhere else, apparently. I just came from Hazel Burroughs' house.
0: Hazel sick, Doc?
3: Bad case of telephone ears, that's all. But Hazel was busy sounding off about Eula, and now you, Maggie. And I'll tell you, I'm not in a position to elaborate. But Eula's taken a roasting she doesn't deserve. Mark my words on that.
2: I'm sorry, Doc. I wouldn't say anything about her except to you or Will.
3: I know that, Maggie. But just every once in a while, I get sick to death of folks talking where they don't know all the circumstances.
2: Well, golly,
3: now, I know you don't mean any harm, but I'll tell you this. I do a lot of eating in this county, don't forget, and there's not a finer cook around than Eula Horner.
0: Well, if she didn't do anything else, she's indirectly responsible for saving part of the county fair this year.
2: Uh-oh. Elyria Weekly Gazette. Fine, Walter. Will's right here. It's Walter Little, Will.
0: Excuse me a minute, Doc.
3: Sure, go ahead.
0: Yes, Walter?
4: Just wanted to thank you, Will. Everything's going to work out fine. And, well, we're all just real grateful.
0: I sure didn't do much, Walter. Entry blanks really rolling in, are they?
4: Not so many actually in, but Mabel McBurney called to say the Transportation Committee of the Women's Club is arranging to pick up all the entries and drive them right to our door.
0: That's good.
4: Say, you might be interested. There are three blanks already filled out. Came in by mail this morning. So I guess the Gazette can't take any credit for recruiting them.
0: No, I guess not. Who sent them in?
4: Well, the name... Let's see here. Oh, Phoebe Ellen Kimball.
0: Phoebe Ellen Kimball.
4: Mm-hmm. And the entries are for Piccalilli, India Relish, and Pickles, Miscellaneous and Unclassified. Name mean anything to you, Will?
0: Nope. But then that don't mean anything either.
4: Well, just thanks again, Will, and see you at the fair, huh?
0: You bet, Walter. Goodbye. Doc, you get around the county more than I do. Did you ever hear of anybody by the name of Kimball? Phoebe Ellen Kimball?
3: Kimball. Yeah. Nope, not anymore. There was a Cloyce Kimball years back, but his name wasn't Phoebe.
0: You sure of that?
3: Positive.
5: Well, sir, I've tested all the rides, and it's my opinion that the Ferris wheel isn't up to the same high standard of last year.
0: It's a high enough standard for me, Doc. I got to get to work now anyway. You'll just have to spin around without me.
3: Oh, shucks. Where are you bound for?
0: Food exhibit. Maggie's been there this morning taking down winners in the textile and wearing apparel. I think the food judging's coming up. Better give her a hand. Come along?
3: Nope, not just now, Will. I'm a mite interested in some of the livestock judging myself. I'll catch up with you later.
0: Oh, fine. Oh, and Doc.
3: Yeah?
0: Lay off the cotton candy a while, will you? You're going to get yourself sick.
3: Oh, all right. You know, Will, doggone it, you're not much fun anymore. Just not much fun at all.
0: See you later. Oh, sorry.
6: Oh, my fault, Will. Look.
0: Well, for blue ribbons, Mrs. Burroughs.
6: Three of them, Will. For a dresser scarf, cut work, chair set, embroidered, and here's my pride and joy, Chow Chow Red.
0: Why, Mrs. Burroughs, that's just wonderful. Does Maggie have it all down?
6: Oh, sure. I saw to it that she did.
0: I sure congratulate you. I better get to Maggie if they've started the food judging.
6: Oh, she's right there. See? The end of my finger, down by the judge's stand.
0: Oh, yeah. Thanks. And congratulations again.
6: I'm going right home and tell Harry.
0: How's it going, Maggie?
2: Well, just great. Hazel Burroughs...
0: Yeah, I know. I just saw her.
2: Oh.
0: Well, where are we?
2: On Pickles and Relishes. They just started.
7: Your attention, please. Attention, please. Thank you. We have the results of three more classifications for you. First place awards only. In India Relish, first place, Phoebe Ellen Kimball. Piccalilli, first place, Phoebe Ellen Kimball. And Pickles, Miscellaneous and Unclassified, first place, Phoebe Ellen Kimball.
2: Who on earth is Phoebe Ellen Kimball, Will?
0: I don't think anyone else knows either, Maggie.
7: If Miss or Mrs. Kimball will come forward, please. We have three blue ribbons for her. Is Miss or Mrs. Kimball here?
8: Mr. Little?
7: Yes, John.
8: If you'll just send the ribbons to Mrs. Kimball, care of the Gazette, I'll be much obliged and see that she gets them.
7: All right, John, we'll do that.
2: What is this?
0: I wouldn't even hazard a guess, Maggie. Wait a minute.
9: Now then, just don't you say a word, Will.
0: All right, Phoebe, I won't say a word. But I'll sure be watching to see who shows up at the Gazette office to claim those blue ribbons.
9: Yeah? Well, just watch. You won't see a blame thing.
0: Who taught you to cook, Phoebe? I'd like to do a little story on you. Honestly, John, Phoebe Ellen Kim.
9: Not a word against her in my presence. I'll strike you down. Sure, you're standing upright. I'll strike you down.
0: You mean there is a Phoebe Ellen Kimball?
9: There was. Finest grandmother as a boy ever had. Finest cook as ever lived. I got a whole batch more of her recipes in my trunk down in the press room. I guess I could have won plenty more blue ribbons if I'd been of a mind.
10: Well, Will, I came a-running when I heard the news.
0: Now, how about that, John? And how about that Phoebe? Well, I never thought I would quit shaking my head.
10: Well, I got a few flashes for you that'll set it wagging from side to side again.
0: Like what?
10: Oh, like some of the livestock winners. As, for instance, for senior yearling not in milk Holstein, as well as pen of five range ewes fine wool type, and get of sire milking short horns, three blue ribbons to Eula Horner.
0: I'm in no mood for jokes, Doc.
10: Scout honor, Will. Eula swept all three of them. And do you know what tickles me? Well, I'll tell you.
0: This time, I'm interested.
10: Things have been pretty rough going for Eula. Hardy's been in bad shape all year. They chose to keep it to themselves, but they've had a lot of reverses this year. They've let most of their fine help go. And sure as shooting, Eula didn't have time to enter the food exhibits. She was too blame busy getting the stock ready to show.

You have just heard Rogers of the Gazette, starring Mr. Will Rogers, Jr., with Georgia Ellis as Maggie Button. Tonight's story was written by Kathleen Height and produced and transcribed by Norman McDonald. Featured in the cast were Parley Bear, John Daner, Jeanette Nolan, Harry Bartell, and Ann Morrison. The special music was composed by Pierre Garrigank and conducted by Wilbur Hatch.

This Saturday, enjoy Welcome Home, a timely drama on Theater of Today. It's the story of a POW's reception by his community and the personal side of his readjustment to normal life. Also this Saturday on most of these same stations, CBS Radio presents on Stars Over Hollywood, the lovable comedian Victor Moore in Blackout, a story you'll find gripping as it is unusual. George Walsh speaking. 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

0: Authors Playhouse. Once I was hunted, and somebody gave me my freedom. You couldn't possibly understand that. What it's like to be hunted, or what it's like to be free again. But I can. This is the story of a man whose mind snapped, and of how he came back to the world he had once known and cherished. It is a tale, too, of a woman's love for this man. Author's Playhouse presents Frederick J. Lipp's story, Cry for the Hunted.
1: Well, Doctor?
2: Here's the case record. I'll want to see him again, of course.
1: Did he talk very much?
2: A little. Not enough to help us any.
1: Do you think he'll pull out of it?
2: I don't know. He's been through a very terrible experience. Something that took him very close to the mind's border.
1: What was it?
2: I don't know. Knowles isn't the type to crack up over the usual things. He was one of the best intelligence men we had in France after Dunkirk. And they say he laid the groundwork for the San Jose show.
1: Not exactly the flighty sort.
2: No. Whatever the experience was, it must have been rather bad. Knowles is completely lost in this thing. I've had him up before the examining board time after time. The results are always the same. Indications of amnesia here and there. Nothing serious. No structural changes in the brain tissue. We're dealing with a case of psychosis, and, like all such cases, peculiar in its own way. Knowles is obsessed by what happened to him. And the rotten part of it is, we can't get to him.
1: And there's nothing that might give us a clue? No evidence of any sort?
2: Nothing to speak of. He keeps rambling on about a dark forest somewhere. And a church. He gives the German word, Kirche, for it. And then he keeps calling for someone named Kater. That's all, these same things over and over.
1: The poor devil. And there's nothing we can do?
2: No, I'm afraid not. Let him be outdoors as much as possible. Sunlight, fresh air. Nature has a healing way with cases like this. See that he gets out as much as possible. Because the last thing he said to me was, sometimes I stand for hours at the window and watch the birds fly.

0: Oh, hello there, Holmes. Who told me you were out here in the garden?
1: Good morning, Doctor.
0: How are things getting on?
1: Quite well, thank you.
0: Nurse told me you've been spending a lot of time here these past weeks.
1: Yes.
0: Ever done any grouse shooting, Nose?
1: Yes, at one time.
0: I say, why, that's perfectly great. Because I'm going for a weekend of shooting beginning tomorrow. I'd like to have you go along. Even if we don't raise a bird, we're getting some rare stalking.
1: No.
0: I beg your pardon?
1: No. I don't want to go.
0: Why, Nose? Why don't you want to?
1: I don't want to. That's all.
0: But I want you to, Nose. I'm your doctor. I say it'll be good for you to go with me. I want you to put in a weekend of heavy tramping. It'll be good for you. Besides, you're fond of birds, aren't you, Nose?
1: Yes. I like birds.
0: So do I. That's why you'd best come along. The mallards and wild geese are heading down their flyways now. It's the best time of the year to be out.
1: I don't want to go.
0: Of course you do. We'd have a grand time. I've got a beautiful 12 boar I'll let you take. You'll love it. You'll have a few days of hunting you'll never forget. And I won't take no for an answer.

0: Look at them go, Knowles. Beating downwind the perfect throttle them. Trifle shot.
1: No. They're too high.
0: Fire, man. It's perfect range.
1: No.
0: Then I will. Winged him. Beautiful. He's dropping down into the woods.
1: You've only hurt him. He's trying to fly.
0: He won't get away, though. We'll run him down. Why didn't you shoot Knowles?
1: I couldn't. I can't tell you why.
0: For 2 days now, you've been refusing shots. I've seen you. What's the matter, Knowles? Are you gun-shy?
1: Stop it.
0: The bird is coming down the woods. I want you to get it, Knowles.
1: No.
0: I want you to get him. Mark where he's coming down that grove of ash trees. See? I want you to get that bird, Knowles. Hunt him down and bring him back here.
1: I can't. I can't do it.
0: I said you can, and you're going to. Knowles, there's nothing wrong with you. I'm telling you that as your doctor. There's nothing wrong with you but fear. I've watched every move you've made, every expression that's crossed your face. And I know this. Whatever you're afraid of is tied up in some way with hunting and with the woods. That's why I want you to go down into that forest and bring back the bird. If you've got the guts to go in there alone and hunt that bird down, I say you've got a chance to cure yourself. You're the only one who can do it. Now, will you do it? Answer me, Knowles. Will you do it?
1: Yes. Yes, I'll go.

somewhere near the ash trees. And that's where he came down. He was hit. He couldn't have gone far. Must be deeper into the forest yet. What was that? Oh. Something moved. Over there in the wild thorn. It's moving again. It's the bird, all right. He's alive. But I saw him fall. He was shot and falling. But there's not a mark on him. And he's warm and alive and struggling. He must have been stunned, that's all. He must have been... What's that? No! No! Not again! Not again!

0: They're coming for you, Nels. Do you remember how they came? That day in November when they found you out. That day when the roads were blocked and each field had a watcher. When you were a hunted thing, twisting, turning, dodging from alley to alley, crouching in sewers while the hunters tramped over you. Do you remember the heart shrunk and the breath gone sick in the lungs? The voice on the radio crying without mercy.
1: Citizens of Warburg, an English spy, known to some of you as one Carl Rentler, bookseller, is at large in the area of your city. This man is cunning, treacherous, an avowed enemy of the Third Reich. He must be hunted down to prevent more mischief being done among you. Report at once to your local SA headquarters and aid in his capture. Be on the lookout for a person answering to this description. Height, medium, weight, around 160.

0: They're hunting you, Knowles. They're hunting you down like a wild bird. The stones of the street cry out against you. Wherever you turn, eyes are watching. Twist down the back alleys. Creep from corner to corner. Hug the shadow of the buildings. Keep going, Knowles. They're hunting you. No time for rest. No time for food. No time for sleep. They're hunting you. Hunting you.
1: There's nothing here. No place for him to hide.
2: Search the place anyway. These warehouses have odd corners. Don't miss a spot.
3: Has any stranger passed this way?
2: No one, sir.
3: Sure?
2: No one, sir. Only Hammer and his apprentice.
3: Ready?
2: Oh, a half hour ago.
3: Very well. Keep your eyes sharp until we find the spy. Heil Hitler.
2: Corporal, post one of your men at each bridge leading from town. And take three others and search every ditch, every culvert in the area. Shoot to kill. It's dangerous.
4: Hello? Yeah. Yeah? Very good, sir. I'll have it done immediately. Heights!
5: Yes, sir.
4: Heights! Take as many men as you need. Secure every boat along the river. Scouts, rowboats, don't miss a thing. If the spy should cross to the other side, he might be harder to take.
0: Where to, Knowles? Where to? Crouch in the alley shadow. Hear the footfalls coming behind you? Hear the voice of the pack gaining on you? Crouch in the alley shadow. Look this way. Look that. A guard at the end of the street. What's that that moved in the courtyard? The footsteps are louder. They're getting closer. Where will you go, Knowles? You'll have to run again, but where? Where, Knowles, where? Where is there rest in this city? Where is sanctuary? Sanctuary. Remember the church, Knowles? A block down through the little courtyard. There's darkness there. Perhaps a worshiper or two. But sanctuary. Yes, there's sanctuary there. And Cater. Even Cater might be there. Try for it, Knowles. It's your only chance.

0: Who is it? Out of the dock so I can see you.
1: Carl.
0: Oh, Kater.
1: Take my arm quickly.
0: Kater.
1: Be quiet. Take my arm. Do as I say now. Walk to the altar rail with me. When we get there, kneel. There'll be others, but don't worry. They haven't noticed you. There'll be an ordinary couple going to Vespers, that's all. Do you understand me, Carl?
0: Yes.
1: Then come, quickly.
0: Kater, I want
1: Please,
0: to...
1: Please, not now. I don't want to hear.
0: Why are you here?
1: What does it matter?
0: Why are you here, Kater?
1: Be quiet, Carl. Please, be quiet. They're at the altar. Please kneel with me.
0: Yes.
1: Pray if you can. If you can't, pretend like you were. Don't look around. Two police have just come in. They're walking this way.
0: Kater.
1: Carl, listen to me. Keep kneeling. Keep your face hidden in your hands and don't look up.
0: I can make a run for it. They won't shoot in here.
1: Don't run, darling. Keep kneeling. He's coming now.
2: Fräulein, you are too pretty to be wasting your time in here. Ah, but I suppose your friend. What a pious dog he is, with his head in his arms and not even looking up. Is he always this way, Fräulein?
1: He is my brother. He comes here to find rest after work.
2: A pint of good strong lager would be better rest.
1: Please go.
2: Have you been here long?
1: Yes.
2: Seen anyone come in quick, like he was being chased?
1: No one has come in.
2: Sure?
1: I'd have seen him if he had.
2: Well, even a spy has better sense than to hide in a church. It takes a sorry specimen like your brother to get his fun in such places.
3: Although, with you around...
2: Well, say a prayer for me, Fräulein. I must be going.
1: They're gone now. There's no one here but the organist, and he's too busy practicing. We can go now. Carl, we'd better go.
0: No. Wait. Wait a moment. I'm mortally tired. I haven't rested for days, it seems. Just let me wait a moment.
1: All right, Carl.
0: You won't go away?
1: No, I won't go.
0: Oh, Kate.
1: What's the matter, darling?
0: I don't know where to go anymore. They're after me, and I don't know where to go.
1: Well, I can't take you to my place. Someone might recognize you.
0: All afternoon, I hid it in the tool shed back of the warehouse. They're all around me, looking, pulling things to pieces. I almost gave myself up. I can't go on this way much longer.
1: Carl.
0: Yes.
1: It's true, then, isn't it? What they're saying.
0: Yes.
1: You're not Carl Rendler. And you're not German, are you?
0: No, Kate. My name is Robert Knowles. I'm English. I want to say something to you, Kate. But I don't know how. If you'll just give me a little time.
1: You're a spy.
0: Please.
1: I don't want to make a scene. I just want to know this. All that we've been through together, you and I. Is it real or was it part of your work? Please tell me, Carl, no matter what you say, I won't give you away.
0: You know, don't you?
1: I think I know. But I want you to say it.
0: I love you, Kater. It wasn't part of my job. I tried not to, but there was nothing I could do. I knew this might happen sometime, or that I might have to leave. But I couldn't help it. I've meant everything I've ever said to you.
1: Carl.
0: I came here tonight. I don't know why. Except that I knew somehow I'd find you here. I never doubted.
1: When I heard about it, for a moment it was like a little death inside me. You were a stranger suddenly. Someone I loved but who I didn't even know. And then, when they were hunting you, when I thought of you out there somewhere... Frightened, running, being hurt. Oh, my darling. I came here because we had both come here so much. It was the only place I could find you again.
0: Kater. The organist is leaving. If we could hide in the shadow of the pillar, I could stay here all night and rest. And in the morning, I'd have a better chance. Will you stay with me, Cater?
1: Yes, I'll stay.
0: He's going now. Down the far corridor. There goes the last lamp out. We're safe now. Till morning.
1: Where will you go?
0: I don't know yet. If I can get to the forest, I'll have a better chance. And perhaps I can get across the river. There's a fellow on the other side, one of our underground agents. If I can get to him, I'll have a better chance.
1: Darling, you're shivering.
0: Oh, it's all right. I'm just a little tired. Running, sleeping out, hiding. 3 days, or is it four? I don't know. I can't think anymore.
1: Your face is so hot. Almost as if you had a fever.
0: No, Kate. I'm just tired. Just stay by me. If you're here, everything will be all right.
1: I won't leave you.
0: I lay in the sewer one day, the water running over me, and I could hear them pounding overhead, shouting and cursing. I was freezing, and I wanted you then. I wanted you like I wanted rest and food and water. But I wanted you more than them. And then I knew that I would never see you again. Never dare see you. I didn't care whether they took me or not. I gave up caring.
1: Don't talk, Carl. Just rest.
0: In the morning you'll be gone. And I will too. But right now, I'm glad we're together here in this place. I'll never lose you now.
1: Hush, darling. Just rest and be still. No one's going to take you.

0: In the morning, she was gone. And you left too. Stealing from the church while the streets were gray with mourning. And the stars hung cold in the sky. Your cheeks were burning and your body ached at every step. You couldn't think anymore. You followed your instincts like an animal. Your instincts said, build a shelter. Cover it with fallen boughs until it resembles a brush heap. Pick the last wild berries. Eat, then rest. And you lay there in the forest while they hunted you. While they beat the brush and trampled ground above your head. You lay there a day, 2 days, more, who knows? And the fever rolled over you like a hot tide washing the flesh from your bones. And then one night...
1: Raise your head, Carl. Here, darling, swallow this.
0: Cater, how did you get here?
1: Don't worry, darling, I know this forest.
0: How long have I been here?
1: It was 4 days ago that I left you in the church. I didn't want to go, darling, but I had to. There were so many things to arrange for.
0: Arrange for?
1: Food for you, different clothes, blankets for you here in the woods, medicine. Oh, my darling.
0: Have you been here before this?
1: Every night. I found you because you were crying out in your fever. It was lucky no one else heard you.
0: Are they still after me?
1: More than ever. But I think they're convinced you're not here. Now, darling, listen to me carefully. There's bread and concentrated soup and chocolate beside you. Right here, darling, feel?
0: Uh-huh.
1: You're bundled up, and I think your fever is about gone. Just rest and be quiet now. I'll be back tomorrow night again.
0: Kate?
1: Yes?
0: Be careful.
1: Please don't worry, darling.
0: I love you so. You know that, don't you?
1: Yes, I know. Goodbye.

0: Carl.
1: Peter, what?
0: I think someone saw me. I'm not sure, but you'll have to go, both of us. They'll turn over every leaf now.
1: Help me up.
0: Here, darling, take my arm. There, lean on me.
1: They've spotted us. Peter, you can get away. Please go.
0: Hurry, Carl. To the river. I know where there's a boat.
1: Peter, go away, please. I don't want them to find you with me. Please, Peter, go.
0: No. They'll take us both if you don't hurry. I'm not going to leave you, and that's all there is to it. Lean on me, Carl. You're too weak to walk by yourself. Here, down this little path. It leads to a point on the river. Hurry now. We'll make
1: it. You know what will happen if they take me. Us.
0: I know. Please, hurry. It's just a little ways more. Here we are. It's gone. Darling, the boat, it's gone. What will we do?
1: Too late to go back. There's no other place to hide. This is it, Kater.
0: No, it isn't. You can swim if I can help you. Together we can get across.
1: They'll pick us off in the water.
0: They won't see us. It's too dark.
1: They've got lights, though.
0: Darling, it's our only chance. I know you're weak, but if you can just kick a little, I'll be able to help you across.
1: All right, Kater. Let's go.
0: Don't struggle when you get in. Just let me hold you up. Are you all right?
1: Yes, I can make it. Alone, I think.
0: Hold on to me. And don't lose your strength.
1: They're on the bank. Don't think they can see us.
0: Just swim, Carl.
1: They're bringing a light on us.
0: Hold fast to me, darling. Now all goes there.
1: Peter, duck under. They're going to shoot. Peter, are you all right? Just a little more, Peter. Almost there. We've made it. Keep low, Peter. Don't stand up.
0: Oh,
1: Peter. Peter.

0: You're Knowles, aren't you? British intelligence?
1: Yes.
0: I'm Reisbach. I've been waiting here for the past week. Thought they got you.
1: No.
0: Who's the woman? Oh, I get it. Germany.
1: Yes.
0: Afraid there's nothing you can do. Those slugs caught her across the back.
1: Kato.
0: You'd better come along. They'll be sending a patrol across any minute now.
1: I can't leave her here like this.
0: Snap out of it, man. She's gone. There's nothing you can do.
1: All right.
0: Hurry, man. I've still got time.
1: I'm coming.

You left her lying there, Knowles. Do you remember? There was nothing you could do. No final act of tenderness. No final word to speak. Her long, bright hair, so quiet now, you placed across her eyes. And then you went away. But you kept remembering. And the remembrance of her hair was like the warmth of bird wings in your hands. A warmth that never went away.

0: Downs! Downs! I say, I've been shouting my head off for an hour. Where have you been?
1: Right here, Doctor. I'm sorry, I didn't hear you.
0: I see you found the bird.
1: Yes, I found him. It isn't wounded, you know. Just done. See how it's struggling to be free.
0: I'd have sworn I winged him.
1: No.
0: Well, knock him on the head. Let's be on our way.
1: Doctor?
0: Yes?
1: You said I'd find something if I came back in here.
0: Yes, I said that. Did you?
1: I don't quite know how to put it, but I've gotten out of a mental corner I've been in for a long time. You know better than I do what I mean. Hunting the bird down, I believe. Living something over again while I was hunting it down. I've come back to myself again. That's why I'm letting him go.
0: Why did you do that? What did you let the bird go for?
1: Once I was hunted, and somebody gave me my freedom. You couldn't possibly understand that. What it's like to be hunted, or what it's like to be free again. But I can. That's why I let the bird go. For the first time in over a year, I've come back home again to someone who was very close to me.

You have just heard Frederick J. Lipps, author's Playhouse adaptation of his own story, Cry for the Hunted. Direction was by Mr. Albert Cruz.

Mr. William Everett and Miss Geraldine Kay were heard as Knowles and Cato. Others in the cast of Author's Playhouse tonight were Mr. Maurice Copeland, Mr. Sidney Brace, Mr. Kurt Kupfer, and Mr. Norman Gottschalk. The musical score was composed by Dr. Roy Shield, and the orchestra was conducted by Mr. Joseph Galicchio. Next week, same time, same station, Author's Playhouse will bring you a classic story by one of America's master writers, the late Stephen Vincent Benet, Johnny Pye and the Fool Killer.

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Millions of stories have been told, but some of them, by virtue of their intense dramatic power, will live forever. Nelson Armstead offers something really new in fine entertainment, bringing you his unusual presentations of the finest fiction in the world of literature. Tonight you will hear such a story as Nelson Armstead brings you What Was It? A powerful and supernatural mystery written by Fitz James O'Brien. Here is another of the world's greatest stories, and Nelson Armstead.

0: I live, or did live, I should say, at 5226 Street in New York, along with 8 or 10 other boarders, in a house which enjoyed the reputation for being haunted. Yes, haunted. My landlady had rented it, and we'd all moved in rather anticipating the unnatural noises, the opening doors, and the fleet-footed furniture which had been sworn to by previous renters. Well, after a month of psychological excitement, it was with the utmost dissatisfaction that we were forced to acknowledge that nothing in the remotest degree approaching the supernatural had manifested itself. Once the Black's butler asseverated that his candle had been blown out by some invisible agency while he was undressing himself for the night. But as I had more than once discovered this colored gentleman in a condition when one candle must have appeared to him like two, I thought it possible that, by going a step further in his potations, he might have reversed this phenomenon and seen no candle at all where he ought to have beheld one. Well, things were in this state when an accident took place so awful and inexplicable in its character that my reason fairly reels at the bare memory of the occurrence. It was the 10th of July. After dinner was over, I repaired with my friend Dr. Hammond to the garden to smoke my evening pipe. Independent of certain mental sympathies which existed between the doctor and myself, we were linked together by a vice. We both smoked opium. We knew each other's secret and respected it. We enjoyed together that wonderful expansion of thought, that marvelous intensifying of the perceptive faculties, that unimaginable spiritual bliss, which I would not surrender for a throne, and which I hope you will never, never taste. Well, on this evening, we lit our large meerschaums, filled with fine Turkish tobacco, in the core of which burned a little black nut of opium. For some unaccountable reason, our talk constantly diverged into dark and lonesome places, where a continual gloom brooded. This went on perhaps 30 minutes, when I broke off the conversation, the character of which was too unearthly for me. I went to my room and immediately to bed, after turning down my gas until nothing but a little blue point of light glimmered on the top of the tube. The room was practically in total darkness, but sleep touched not my bed. For over and over in my mind, I turned the grotesque talk I had just completed. Well, while I was lying still as a corpse, hoping that by a perfect physical inaction I could hasten mental repose, an awful incident occurred. Something dropped, as it seemed, from the ceiling plumb upon my chest. In the next instant, I felt two bony hands encircling my throat, endeavoring to choke me. Well, the suddenness of the attack, instead of stunning me, strung every nerve to its highest tension. My body acted from instinct before my brain had time to realize the terrors of my position. In an instant, I wound my arms around the creature and squeezed it with all the strength and despair against my chest. In a few seconds, the bony hands that had fastened on my throat loosened their hold, and I was free to breathe once more. Well, then commenced a struggle of awful intensity, immersed in the most profound darkness, totally ignorant of the nature of the thing by which I was so suddenly attacked, and finding my grasp slipping every moment by reason, it seemed to me, of the entire nakedness of my assailant, bitten with sharp teeth in the shoulder, neck, and chest, and having every moment to protect my throat against a pair of sinewy, agile hands which my utmost efforts could not confine. Well, at last, after a silent, deadly, exhausting struggle, I got my assailant under by a series of incredible efforts of strength. And once pinned, with my knee on what I knew was its chest, I knew that I was a victor. And I rested for a moment to breathe. I heard the creature beneath me panting in the darkness and felt a violent throbbing of a heart. It was apparently as exhausted as I was. That was one comfort. With a large handkerchief I'd placed under my pillow, I tied the creature's arms. And then, never loosing my hold for an instant, I slipped from the bed to the floor, dragging my captive with me. Quickly as possible, I turned up the gas full and turned to look at my captive. I cannot even attempt to give any definition of my sensations the instant after I turned on the gas. I suppose I must have shrieked with terror, for in less than a minute afterwards, my room was crowded with the inmates of the house. I shudder now as I think of that awful moment. I saw nothing. Yes, I had one arm firmly clasped around a breathing, panting, corporeal shape. My other hand gripped with all its strength a throat as warm, as apparently fleshy as my own. And yet, with this living substance in my grasp, with its body pressed against my own, and all in the bright glare of a large jet of gas, I absolutely beheld nothing, not even an outline, a vapor. Well, just then Hammond entered my room at the head of the household. As soon as he beheld my face, which I suppose must have been an awful sight to look at, he hastened forward saying, "Great heaven, Harry, what's happened?" And I shouted to him, "Hammond, come here. Oh, this is awful. I've been attacked in bed by something or other, which I have hold of, but I can't see it. I can't see it." Well, Hammond doubtless struck by the unfeigned horror expressed in my countenance, made one or two steps forward with an anxious yet puzzled expression. He whispered to me, "Harry, you've been smoking too much opium. I swear to you, Hammond, this is no vision. Don't you see how it shakes my whole body with its struggles? If you don't believe me, convince yourself. Feel it. Touch it." Hammond advanced and laid his hand on the spot I indicated. A wild cry of horror burst from him. He had felt it. In a moment, he discovered somewhere in my room a long piece of cord, and was the next instant winding it and knotting it about the body of the unseen being that I clasped in my arms. I was utterly exhausted, and I gladly loosed my hold. There was Hammond, twisting the cord tightly around a vacant space. I never saw a man look so thoroughly stricken with awe. We picked up the thing and put it on the bed. The timbers of the bed creaked. A deep impression marked itself distinctly on the pillow and on the bed itself. We remained silent for some time, listening to the low, irregular breathing of the creature, and watching the wrestle of the bedclothes as it impotently struggled to free itself from confinement. The rest of the household had fled the room. Dr. Hammond spoke. "Eddie, this is awful."
1: "Aye, it's awful."
0: "But it's not unaccountable."
1: "What do you mean?"
0: "Well, let's reason a little, Harry. Here's a solid body which we touch, but we cannot see. The fact is so unusual that it strikes us with terror. But take a piece of pure glass. It is tangible and transparent. A certain chemical coarseness is all that prevents its being so entirely transparent as to be totally invisible. It is not theoretically impossible, mind you, to make a glass which shall not reflect a single ray of light. A glass so pure and homogeneous in its atoms that the rays from the sun will pass through it as they do through the air, refracted but not reflected. We do not see the air, and yet we feel it."
1: "Well, that's all very well, Hammond, but those are inanimate substances. Glass doesn't breathe, air doesn't breathe. This thing has a heart that palpitates, a will that moves it, lungs that breathe."
0: "Mm-hmm. But you forget the phenomena which we have heard so often of late at the meetings called the spirit circles. Invisible hands have been thrust into the hands of those persons round the table. Warm, fleshy hands that seem to pulsate with mortal life."
1: "What? You think then that this thing is a..."
0: "I don't know what it is. But please the gods, I will, with your assistance, thoroughly investigate it." Well, this we did. The next day we decided to take a cast of the creature. This would give us a solid figure and satisfy all our wishes. Well, first we administered chloroform to stop its activity. In 3 minutes we were enabled to remove the fetters from the creature's body and the plaster of Paris applied. In 5 minutes more we had a mold. And before evening, a round facsimile of the mystery. It was shaped like a man, distorted, uncouth and horrible, but still a man. It was small, not over 4 feet and some inches in height, and its limbs revealed a muscular development that was unparalleled. Its face surpassed in hideousness anything I'd ever seen. It was a physiognomy of what I should fancy a ghoul might be. It looked as if it were capable of feeding on human flesh. Well, having satisfied our curiosity and bound everyone in the house to secrecy, it became a question, what was to be done with our enigma? It was impossible that such an awful being should be let loose upon the world. I confess that I would gladly have voted for the creature's destruction. But who would shoulder the responsibility? Who would undertake the execution of this horrible semblance of a human being? Day after day, this question was deliberated gravely. The most singular part of the affair was that we were entirely ignorant of what the creature habitually fed on. Everything in the way of nutriment that we could think of was placed before it, but was never touched.

toes toss, and hear the hard breathing, and know that it was starving. 10, 12 days, a fortnight passed, and it still lived. The pulsations of the heart, however, were daily growing fainter, and had now nearly ceased. It was evident that the creature was dying for want of sustenance. While this terrible life struggle was going on, I felt miserable. I couldn't sleep. Horrible as the creature was, it was pitiful to think of the pangs it was suffering. Well, at last it died. Hammond and I found it cold and stiff one morning on the bed. The heart had ceased to beat, the lungs to inspire. We hastened to bury it in the garden. It was a strange funeral. The dropping of that viewless corpse into the damp hole. The cast of its form I gave to a museum in 10th Street in New York. As I'm on the eve of a long journey, from which I may never return, I've drawn up this narrative of an event, the most singular that has ever come to my knowledge.

0: This has been the story, What Was It?, by the Irish-American Fitz James O'Brien. Now, here is Nelson Armstead with some closing comments.
1: Well, much can be found in the works of Fitz James O'Brien. He, with so much Ireland in his name and so much of America in his heart, much can be found to compare with Edgar Allan Poe. For O'Brien delighted in adapting to fiction the strange and unworldly figments of an active mind. However, very little, if any, of Poe's unutterable morbidity is evident. O'Brien's native Irish wit and joviality gave him popularity among the bohemian spirits of New York in the 1850s. And among the writers, his ability brought him a good reputation. On the declaration of the Civil War, he obtained a commission, fought, and was fatally wounded in February of 1862, dying in April of that year. Regarding this story tonight, What Was It?, there is an almost exact duplication of the idea in Ambrose Bierce's story, That Damn Thing. Now, tomorrow night, we have a story by a famous Englishman, Robert Louis Stevenson. Markheim is a simple and moving narrative, which I know you will enjoy. So try to be with us, won't you? Until then, good night and good reading.

NBC presents Nelson Armstead and his dramatic narrations of the world's greatest stories three nights each week at the same time and over most of these same stations. Tomorrow night, Robert Louis Stevenson's masterpiece entitled Markheim.

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0: Chinatown and is pulling for the Green Valley. But only a miracle can prevent the impending sale. What will happen? In the office at Morristown Depot, we find Bill Reed getting ready to attend the meeting.
1: And so you don't want me to know what you and Judge Merrick have arranged?
2: Oh, now listen, Carrie. All I know is that Uncle Merrick is going to try and upset this move to sell the Green Valley line.
1: Well, I think you might have told me.
2: Well, don't overlook the fact that it's the president of this road that's trying to sell us out. And after all, you're his daughter.
1: So that's it, is it? You don't trust me. You think I'd run to Father and give you away. I see.
2: Oh, don't be so pinheaded.
1: I'm not being pinheaded. Oh. Haven't I worked my head off this last month? I'm just as loyal to the Green Valley as you are. Father or no father.
2: Are you trying to stage a battle or something?
1: Well, I don't know, Bill, but I just feel hurt that you don't trust me.
2: I'm sorry. You don't seem to realize there may be quite a different reason for not telling you.
1: Why, what do you mean?
2: Well, see here, Carrie. Uncle Merrick is one of the leading attorneys in this country. Very polished socially and all that. But he's been through the mill. When it comes to a showdown, he's a rough and tumble lawyer. And he's going into that meeting to win if he can. The last thing he said to me were these words. This may be a pretty ugly battle. And you better keep young Carrie out of it.
1: So it was really out of consideration for me?
2: Absolutely.
1: Well, that is a little different. All right, I'm sorry, but... Oh, but Bill, do you think there's any chance to stop that sale?
2: I don't know, Carrie. You better keep your fingers crossed, and if you know any prayers, you better say them.
1: All right. Good luck, Bill.
2: Thanks.
3: Any more unfinished business, Mr. Secretary?
4: No, that's all, Mr. Graham.
3: All right. Now we come to the business for which this meeting was called. Since I have an important proposal to make, I'm going to vacate the chair. Before doing so, I invite you to name a new chairman.
5: Mr. William Reed, superintendent of the Green Valley, be chairman of this here meeting.
6: And I'm going to second that fair motion.
3: Right, any other nominations?
7: Question.
3: Very well. Feeling seems to be unanimous. I declare Mr. William Reed duly elected chairman of this meeting.
2: All right. I'm not much of a hand at this kind of a job, but if you'll come to order, we'll get on with the business.
5: Mr. Chairman. Before we get to this here business, I just want to say a word or two.
8: Attaboy.
2: All right. Mr. Abe Meadows has the floor.
5: Mr. Chairman and neighbors, I reckon we know what this here meeting is for. It's just a low-down frame-up to steal our railroad away from us.
3: Mr. Chairman, I object to this sort of language.
5: Well, okay then. But I reckon I ain't the only one here as feels that way. Anyhow, what I want to say is that John Graham, the president of this here railroad, up until the time he started this here deal to sell us out, we always trusted in him. But now it's different.
3: I tell you, Mr. Chairman, this sort of thing is out of order.
2: You better come to the point, Abe.
5: Sure. I'm coming to that right now. Seeing the way things are going, me and a few more of the stockholders has appointed a lawyer for to speak for us.
3: Why, this is ridiculous.
2: Just a minute. Have you got any reason for this, Abe?
5: Of course I got a reason.
2: What is it?
5: President Graham here is a right smart talker. None of us folks here is a match for him. And so we decided to get us a good attorney for to speak for us. And I'm a-telling you, Mr. Graham, we got a darn good one.
3: What is this? Who is this representative?
5: If you'll just keep quiet a minute, I'll tell you. His name is Judge Merrick.
3: What?
5: Sure. In case any of you here don't know him, he's a member of the firm of Merrick, Dean & Rothwell, New York City. He's the consultant attorney to some of the biggest railroads in the country. He's waiting right outside the door. Open that door, Hiram.
9: Sure. Come in, Judge.
10: Thank you.
9: Hooray! There he is! Look at him.
2: Have you any objection to this proposal, Mr. Graham?
3: Well, no, I... It's quite in order, of course, but I'm, just a little surprised that an eminent man such as Judge Merrick should, associate himself with such as this,
6: and you're going to be surprised a whole lot more before he gets through.
2: Order, please. Judge Merrick. You have the floor.
5: give to him, Judge.
3: Mr. Chairman, I have very little to say at this juncture. I note that the president is surprised at my presence here. Well, I was a little surprised myself to receive the very flattering invitation from Mr. Meadows and his friend. But at the same time, Mr. Chairman, I am honored to represent the minority stockholders of the Green Valley Railroad in such a worthy cause.
4: Okay.
3: May I suggest on behalf of my client that you proceed with the business of this meeting?
4: Hooray!
2: All right, Mr. Graham.
7: Mr. Chairman and stockholders of the Green Valley Line, in the matter of the sale of this railroad to the CK&W interests, I regret that practically all of my old friends are against such a wise and timely proposal.
6: Shame on you, John Graham!
2: Order, order, please.
7: You all know that if this sale goes through, why, each of you will receive CK&W stock of equal value to the shares you now hold.
5: Ain't worth the paper it's written on.
7: Nevertheless, I am here to demand a stock vote on this question. I regret that through the injury to my friend Superintendent Harkness, he cannot be present.
5: Yeah, like fun you do.
7: Without further waste of time, I must inform you that by agreement with my friend Harkness, I hold the right to vote his stock, which gives me control of 51% of the stock in this company.
3: Just a minute, Mr. Chairman.
2: Yes, go ahead, Judge Merrick.
3: Mr. Graham, you have referred to an agreement between you and Mr. Harkness, giving you the right to vote his stock. May I see that agreement?
7: Well, I don't know that I'm bound to produce it except to supervisor of companies.
3: Mr. Chairman, I must advise my clients to press by motion for the production of that agreement.
7: Well, all right then. It makes no difference. You can talk all night, but you can't stop this sale. Here's the agreement.
3: Ah, thank you. Yes. Know all men by these presents that we, the undersigned, being president and superintendent, respectively, Green Valley. Yes. Yes, well, Mr. Graham, this agreement is quite clear.
7: Anything wrong with it?
3: Oh, nothing whatever. It clearly shows that it was the full intention of Henry Harkness to give you voting power of his stock in case of his illness or injury.
7: And also, it establishes my right to vote this stock in this meeting.
3: Ah, that, Mr. Graham, is quite a different matter.
7: What? Why, what do you mean?
3: Mr. Graham, are you familiar with the bylaws of this railroad?
7: Am I familiar with... Say, do you realize that I wrote those bylaws myself?
3: Excellent. Then I don't need to read you Clause 19.
7: Why, no. Something about proxies, isn't it?
3: Exactly, something about proxies. Tell me, Mr. Graham, have you had speech with Mr. Harkness since he was injured?
7: No, of course not. He's been unconscious practically all the time.
3: Quite so. Clause 19 says that no member, shareholder of this company may vote another man's stock unless he produces a form of proxy properly signed by the owner and dated for the said meeting. Have you got that form and signature?
7: Why, no, of course I haven't. Well, that clause is just a matter of form anyhow.
3: And this is a formal meeting. Graham, your agreement is all right as far as it goes. But without a properly signed authorization on the company's form, you can't vote that stock in this or any other meeting. And your agreement isn't worth a plug nickel.
7: Wait a minute, wait a minute.
2: Order, order now, please.
7: Just a minute. If you're starting to insist on proxies, let me tell you that not a third of the Green Valley stockholders are present here today.
3: And what of that? Why?
7: I mean that I can outvote this meeting on my own stock alone. I own 25% of the shares myself. So now what?
3: Is this correct, Mr. Chairman?
2: Well, I really can't say. I guess Mr. Graham's right.
7: You're down right I am. Why, there isn't 15% of the stock against me in this meeting. I guess we'll take that vote.
5: Gosh, darn it, just when I thought we was a-winning. Oh, darn it, there goes your old railroad.
6: Oh, my goodness.
5: For heaven's sakes.
3: One moment, Mr. Chairman.
2: All right, Judge Merrick, go ahead.
8: I wish to ask Mr. Graham a question.
3: Why, certainly, certainly. Go ahead. It won't do you a bit of good.
8: Mr. Graham, are you familiar with the laws of this state?
3: Not particularly. I leave that to you, fellow.
8: Thank you. I have in mind a law relating to the sale of corporations.
3: Well, what about it?
8: The law I have in mind forbids the sale of a corporation without the vote of a two-thirds majority of the stock of the company. Under such a law, this meeting can't vote that sale at all.
3: Why? You don't mean two-thirds of all the stock?
8: Ever hear of that law, Mr. Graham?
3: No, I can't say that I ever did. Mr. Chairman, I protest. I absolutely protest.
8: Mr. Chairman, this whole proceeding is ridiculous. This man is wasting time. I advise my clients to move for rejection of this whole proposition.
5: I reject the proposal to sell the Green Valley.
9: Darn it, I stick in the motion.
5: Absolutely. Come on in, Judge. Come on in, Mr. Reed. I got a jug of mighty good liquor around here somewhere. Come on in, sit down.
8: Thanks, Abram.
2: Gosh, Uncle, I'm mighty glad that meeting's over. I'm pretty scared for a minute or two.
8: Oh, well, it's all over, Bill, my boy.
5: Say, Judge, let me shake your hand again, will you? You sure fixed that there John Graham good and plenty. Good job you knowed about that there law.
2: Say, Uncle Merrick, are you sure of that law requiring a two-thirds vote? Graham is going to be looking it up right now.
8: Don't worry, Bill. The meeting's over without a sale vote. It will take a month to call another meeting. And I guess Harkness will be round by then. As for the law, I don't think Graham will find it.
2: What? You mean to tell me there isn't any such law? Why, you told him there was.
8: William, your memory isn't very accurate. I told him I had such a law in mind. So I had. That's as far as it goes.
5: I thought so. But listen here, Judge. Gosh darn it, you told him that was
8: not
5: the law.
8: On your life, Abraham. I asked him if he'd ever heard of such a law.
2: Oh.
8: He said he hadn't.
5: Yeah.
8: Well, that's natural enough. I never heard of it myself to today.

We present episode 15 in the Green Valley Line, the story of a backcountry railroad in the early years of the 20th century. Our story resumes on the day set for the meeting of the shareholders of the Green Valley. President Graham is determined to force the sale of the little railroad to the big opposition company. All the Green Valley folks are against him. It looks like a stormy meeting. In our last episode, Judge Merrick, Bill Reed's uncle, one of the most brilliant attorneys in the country, arrived in Morris.

0: very close call for the old Green Valley. Only the wily brain of Judge Merrick saves it from disaster. One more obstacle passed. But there are plenty of rocks ahead. 3 weeks are left to find the $150,000 due on the mortgages. It will take more than clever talk to meet that payment. Don't miss episode 16 in The Green Valley Line.
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0: I'm going out in the garden, Marilla. If anyone calls, I don't want to be disturbed.
1: It's a pity that a grown man can't do a spell of thinking without getting down on his knees with his hands in the dirt. Well, wipe your shoes on the stoop before you come in.
0: What are we having for dinner?
1: Stew.
0: Oh, stew. You know I don't like stew.
1: Anytime you're dissatisfied, Mr. Mayor, you can get a new housekeeper. I'm not one to stay where I'm not wanted.
0: Marilla, what do you think about the war?
1: Oh, I just like to have 5 minutes alone with a tea kettle of scalding water and that Hitler.
0: Well, if you had a son, would you want him to fight?
1: Yes, I expect I would.
0: Did you like my speech last night asking for recruits?
1: I've heard you make better. You cleared your throat 9 times and you lost your place twice.
0: Marilyn, I'm worried about Tom. He wants to enlist.
1: Well, if I was the mayor and making fine speeches on the subject, I'd do everything in my power to help him. It isn't so easy when it comes home, is it? A little bit afraid to face the judge, aren't you?
0: Is there anything you don't know, you old witch?
1: Not much.
0: Well, the judge and I have been playing checkers every night for 20 years. That may end if I interfere between him and his boy.
1: Well, there's other fish in the sea. You're the mayor, and there's certain things you've got to do. What's right for one is right for all.
0: Yeah, I know. That was in my campaign speech. What's right for one is right for all. Marilla, where's my gardening gloves? I'm going out and wrestle with this thing.

0: Evening, Mayor.
1: Evening, Judge. Feel like a game of checkers?
0: Might.
1: It's a nice night, isn't it, Jim?
0: Yeah.
1: Put me in mind of the night I was first courting Ann. The dusk turning deeper every minute and the stars coming out. And the sweet smell of late summer in your lungs. Ann had a blue dress that summer and she looked like a picture. Did you remember, Jim?
0: Misty it was, with lace.
1: Ah, sure. I didn't have lace. It had ribbons. Ann couldn't abide lace on anything.
0: It had lace. I remember it just as well as those ridiculous celluloid collars that you wore. It had lace.
1: Well, maybe you're right. I don't know. I'm not too good at remembering clothes, even Ann. But I know exactly how blue her eyes were, and the line of her cheek and the curve of her lips. And I remember our hair used to be like sunshine when she'd stand on this porch and say goodbye. Things seem all wrong sometimes, don't they, Judge? Seems as though Ann should be right out here with us now. Well, maybe she is. Well, let's get started with the checkers. Might as well beat you now and get it over with.
0: Beat me now? Why, you never beat me squarely in your whole life.
1: Why, you old checker-cheating scoundrel. Are you inferring I don't play honestly?
0: What about the time you said you jumped three and it had only been two?
1: That was 19 years ago.
0: Does that make it any more honest? Go ahead, move.
1: Judge, Tom was in to see me today.
0: Tom? What'd he want?
1: He said he wanted to enlist in the Navy and you wouldn't let him.
0: That's right, I won't. He's got plenty of time ahead for fighting. Right now, he's going to finish law school.
1: The boy feels it's his duty to go and he's right.
0: Well, he shall go someday if necessary, but not yet. Not just yet. Let him finish school.
1: You remember the Cummins boy who used to deliver groceries? Well, he's gone. Charlie Jackson's son from Harvard? And the young DA in your own court? Why, confounded man. This is a last desperate war for survival. The country has to be defended and held at any cost. Oh, I'll grant you raised your boy well, Jim. You've taught him pride in country and pride in self. Today you should say thank God. Thank God for this son who's got enough honor and honesty to face the fact that his country is in a death struggle and needs him. Tell me, do you think he wants to go? Do you think it's easy for him?
0: No, I don't think that.
1: Well, then, are you going to have less courage than he has?
0: I would go myself if I could. It's easier to die yourself than to see someone you love die.
1: Oh, he'll be back in that school next year finishing up.
0: He's my whole life. I've waited for the day when I'd see his name on the door with mine. Jim Williams and son. I've lived for that day.
2: It's Tom and me. May we come in?
1: Of course. Come in, children. Come in, Jane.
2: Good evening, Jack.
3: Hello.
2: Good evening, Mayor.
3: Hi, fathers. Dad, Janie and I, we've been talking, and I think, well, that is, Janie thinks, I mean, we think.
0: come on, speak up, son.
3: Well, it's that we know we're young and all that, but for a long time...
2: Oh, tell him it started when you sold my dolls, and it's never ended. Tell him it began when I was 15, and you were 17, and you kissed it. Tell him it began, too, just now in the garden. Stars look down on the trees that we've known all our lives, just as you. Tell him it's going to be forever. And we won't hurt him.
3: There, you see, that's how it is.
1: I think I begin to understand.
0: You understand? What right have you to understand? I am the father here. So you're engaged. Is that what you're trying to say, son?
3: Yes, sir.
0: Well, sir, I'm proud of you. You picked the prettiest and the nicest girl.
2: I'm going to cry.
3: You do, and I'll push your face in.
1: Well, that's a nice romantic thought.
3: We want to get married right away, sir.
0: Get married right away? Oh, now that's another matter. You're both pretty young.
1: Well, you wouldn't want to get married and leave right away for the Navy, would you?
3: Leave right away for... Dad, is it all right? You won't mind if I enlist?
0: I shall be most proud of you.
2: Then we have to get married more than ever now.
1: Well, you'd be pretty lonely with a husband away at war. Wouldn't be easy.
2: It isn't easy to go to war either. You have no right to stop us. No one in the world has a right to stop us because no one can promise us anything. We're the ones that are making the sacrifices. We have a right to whatever happiness we can get.
0: Have you talked to your mother about this, Janie?
2: Yes, she understands.
0: Well, Mr. Mayor, will you be free to perform a wedding in the next few days?
1: Mr. Judge, I shall consider it an honor. A real...

0: Congratulations, Mr. and Mrs. Williams.
1: The very best of health and good fortune to both of you.
2: Isn't it wonderful? Oh, Tom, isn't it wonderful?
3: Make them print it in the records a mile high, Mayor. Mr. and Mrs. Tom Williams.
2: Let's remember every moment of it. The way the mayor's tie stood up. The judge's hair. But this is the beginning. We're young and we have each other and the whole darn world. Will you remember all those things about your wedding, Mr. Williams?

0: Battle Battle Midnight Special Extra Read All About. Now, who can that be waking a buddy up in the middle of the night? Ooh, no respect for common decency. Well.
1: Telegram for the mayor. Sign here.
2: What is it, Marilla?
0: Some fool telegram. Here it is.
3: No. Oh, no.
0: Well, what is it? Don't stand there looking like that. You're enough to scare a buddy out of his skin. What is it?
3: The following Springdale boys reported dead or missing in the Coral Sea. Dead, James Connor. Robert Winters. Tom Williams. May I come in, Judge? I knew you were up. I saw the light in your window.
4: Come in.
3: I just received the wire. I know you must have had one.
4: Yes, I've had one.
3: I don't know why I came exactly, but, except that I wanted to be with you. He died by his gun. They say there'll be a medal.
4: Fine. I'll hang it on the door beside my name.
3: Oh, do you hate me so bitterly?
4: You sent my son to his death.
3: That's a hard way of looking at it, Jim.
4: I've come to the conclusion that you're a hard man and an ambitious one. It'll look well on the records, the number of recruits you were able to get. A few friends lost in the process, a boy or two dead, surely won't matter.
3: Oh, is it possible you don't understand how this has gone with me? Why, I taught Tom to hold his first baseball bat. I taught him to swim. A few months ago, I officiated at his wedding.
4: Yes, you officiated at his wedding. And tomorrow you will hold further ceremony for him and his comrades. You'll make a speech about patriotism and expect to fill our hearts with your words. But the devil take your words. Couldn't you even leave me in peace to my sorrow? Did you have to impose even on my grief?
3: I thought we were almost brothers. I thought what came to one of us came to both.
4: Brothers? You are the mayor, and I am a father who has lost his son. The city lies between us.
3: Oh, Jim, don't be like this, please. Don't do this.
4: You don't mind if I say goodnight?
3: Well, good night, Judge. I apologize for imposing. Good night, sir.

0: Janie's in the parlor. I gave her some hot milk, but she wouldn't touch it, poor little thing.
1: Well, I'll go right in. Janie, my dear.
2: I know. The papers are out. I know.
1: Oh, it's too bad. It's too bad.
2: I keep saying to myself, all over and done with. All over and done with. But the words don't ring true. I keep seeing him running down the street, leaping the fence. I remember the freckles he always got in the summer. And the strong look of his hands on a steering wheel. I remember him in this room, standing here trying to say that we wanted to get married. And I remember his eyes, and the warmth of his lips. And I keep telling my heart, all over and done with, but my heart won't listen.
1: Oh, drink your milk, Janie. Don't let yourself go to pieces.
2: No, don't go to pieces, Jenny. Keep walking in the same pattern. It isn't hard to live without your heart once you get used to it. Drink some milk, Janie. It's warm and soothing. It'll quiet your nerves and drown your memories.
1: He died bravely and gallantly. Do you want to weaken his death with tears? Do you want to dilute his sacrifice? Now, my dear, listen to me.
2: Don't touch me. Don't you dare touch me. You'll kill him, do you hear me? He went because of the things you said.
1: Oh, Janie, I've known Tom Williams since the hour he was born. I loved him like a son.
2: Love? You don't know the meaning of love. You aren't a man, you're an institution.
1: Well, perhaps, Janie, everything I do is done in the name of the city. That's the way it has to be. But what is the city? It's you and the judge and the Larson boy and the Uptons on the next street. The city is the people, and I am its voice. The danger of each and every one is my personal danger, and their sorrow is my sorrow. The sacrifices I ask are in its name and for its preservation.
2: I've loved you all my life. But I hate you now.
1: Well, go ahead and hate me, Jamie. It'll ease your heart. It's your democratic privilege to hate or like the mayor. But, girl, do you think I wanted to send Tom to war? Do you think I wanted to send any of them? I saw another war. I know how the bodies look face down in the mud, and something inside me weeps that these things must be again.
2: You knew he'd probably never come back. Why did you let him go? Why didn't you stop him?
1: Because he said he was an American. And because being an American is being a free man. And unfortunately, freedom must be bought in blood. It was purchased that way once at Valley Forge and must be kept. Jeannie, I'm not very proud of you right now. I thought there was strength in you and courage.
2: I've lost it. How can I bear that?
1: How can you bear it? How did the women bear it who stood listening to the guns of Yorktown with death in their hearts? How did those white-faced women who opened the first dispatches from Gettysburg bear it? And the women who wore gold stars in 1918? It wasn't easy, Janie, to keep the level eye and the grief held in stern check and the head erect. Their men died for America, and regardless of the swift shock pain, they went on living and working and fighting to keep America so that those dead didn't die in vain. Theirs was the courage and the faith that kept the flag of freedom in the wind. Can you live in their country and lack the same stamina? Are you unworthy to follow in their footsteps? Well, Janie.
2: I'm so ashamed. I'm so ashamed. I'll find a way to help somehow. You did love him, didn't you? And you love him now. I'm so sorry.
1: Oh, Janie. That little boy that skinned his knees on those front steps and skated and rode bicycles down the street and fell in love next door has left an emptiness in the hearts of two old men that can never be filled. But the sons must fight for the cities. And so Tom is dead in the Coral Seas, and there's an end of a chapter for you. And the end of a book for his father and me. But that's the way it has to be.
2: The end, you say? And yet not quite the end. Not quite the end of Tom and the skinned knees and the bicycles. Not when there's to be a son to come and live in the same pattern. Not when there's to be a son.

my friends and neighbors. We've come here to commemorate those of our sons who have given their lives in this great struggle in which we're now engaged. Believe me, I know the personal grief of each and every one of you. I, who have no son of my own blood, have shared the lives of yours. I've known the progress of teeth and broken legs and baseball teams and romances. I've heard them sing at football games and insult the baseball umpires. Now I've seen them march away to play a deadlier game, still singing and consulting. Some of them are not to return. Some of them have already given their lives in the name of America. And you, who saw them go, ask me, is it right? Why did they go? What did they die for? And I must answer you in this manner. They died for Patrick Henry, for Nathan Hale and John Paul Jones. They died for schools and movie houses and summer picnics, country roads, woods in Maine, and lakes in California. For the right to say what they like, and to like what they like, and debunk what they don't like. All those things that became suddenly sacred to them when they were threatened. We who have lost them weep for the quiet streets, the empty hearts. But we'll go on living the same pattern they held most dear. For the soil is free, the skies are empty, and the cities are unscarred. The flag is still triumphant, and that triumph belongs to them.

0: Mayor? Going home?
1: Oh, Janie. Yes, I am.
0: I'm going your way. You mind if I walk along with you?
1: Oh, I should be honored to have such a pretty young lady on my arm. Here.
2: Afternoon, Mayor. A fine speech.
1: Oh, afternoon, Judge.
2: It's a bit warm, isn't it? Well, confound it, you never did have the manners you were born with. Are you going to ask me if I'm stopping by for checkers or not? I can always find another partner, don't forget.
1: Oh, do you feel like a game of checkers, Judge?
2: Might.
0: Do you mind if I stop in and watch? Just to see that you don't cheat?
3: Who cheats?
0: Oh, you do. Come on, boys.

Our star, Mr. Barrymore, will return in just a moment. You know, I'd be the last one to say there's no room for difference of opinion. But when a lot of experts agree on something, there, it seems to me, is an opinion well worth listening to. Now, the makers of 33 leading washers are unanimous in recommending our new anti-sneeze Rinso. 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

0: And now we take you behind the scenes to meet the mayor himself, Mr. Lionel Barrymore.
1: I'd like to say thank you for tuning in tonight. I hope you've enjoyed the show, and I hope you'll tune in again every week. We'll try to make it interesting for you, and I think we'll succeed. Because the things that happen in Springdale are the warm, human things that happen in your town, in every town in America. Some of them serious, some of them funny, all of them real. That's why when the sponsors of this show, the makers of Rinso, spoke to me about it, I was full of enthusiasm to do it. Yes, I was proud to be associated with a show that would reflect the American scene as this one does. And I'll tell you something else. I'm pretty proud of my sponsors, too. Rinso's a mighty familiar part of the American scene. So once again, I'm glad you listened tonight. And I hope you'll make this get-together a regular habit. Good night.
0: Mr. Barrymore appears through the courtesy of Metro-Goldwyn-Mayer Studios. The Mayor of the Town was written by Miss Jean Holloway. And this is Harlow Wilcox inviting you to be with us again next week, same time. Good night. This program came from Hollywood. This is the National Broadcasting Company.
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1: Tonight, the man behind the gun is a man without a gun. 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

0: makers of Elgin Watches present The Man Behind the Gun, dedicated to the fighting men of the United States and the United Nations. In broadcasting these authentic accounts of men at war, Elgin hopes to bring to all of us a better understanding and deeper appreciation of the job being done by our fighting forces everywhere in the world, and the job we have to do to keep them fighting.
1: Headquarters, night reconnaissance.
2: Major Stanley.
1: Right away. To you, sir.
3: Thanks. Night reconnaissance, Major Stanley.
2: Colonel Bailey, battalion headquarters.
3: Yes, sir.
2: You're familiar with Operation Plan R?
3: Yes, sir.
2: Very well. Our advance patrol will enter Village 17 at 400 hours. At precisely 403, one of your planes will drop a parachute flare over the village.
3: Yes, sir.
2: What time have you now? Exact time.
3: Why, 209:50. 210.
2: Good. Our watch is synchronized perfectly.
0: Not just the time, but the exact time. Men must have it in this, the fastest war in history. There can be no uncertainty, no guesswork when lives depend upon time and timing. And that is why every branch of our armed services looks to the Elgin Watch Company for many precision instruments vitally necessary to accurate timing. At Elgin are craftsmen of rare skills and the finest laboratories and scientific equipment in the watchmaking world. Yes, and that intangible something sometimes called pride in workmanship, handed down for over four generations at Elgin. 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Service watches, 10-second timers, tank and aviation clocks, special devices for Army, Navy, and aviation use. And those mechanical time fuses for anti-aircraft projectiles, which recently won for Elgin's Plant Number 2, the coveted Army-Navy E Award. And what of the peacetime products of Elgin skill, those superb Lord and Lady Elgin watches? Well, some of them may still be available at your jeweler's, and you should see what Elgin's he has. But if you have to wait a bit for the joy and pride of Elgin ownership, remember that Elgin genius for smart design, the tradition of accuracy, are still in daily practice. They will produce even more beautiful, even more precise Elgin watches for you when the victory we are now all working for is won. Tonight, the man behind the gun is a company aid man. The first man to reach a fallen soldier on the battlefield. Your name is Jim Peterson. On your tin helmet, you wear that red Geneva cross that all nations agreed to honor, but some don't. It means you're a company aid man. Just that. You don't carry the wounded. You don't drive an ambulance. You're not a doctor or a nurse. You're the guy who goes right into the middle of the shooting with your platoon, armed only with a first aid kit. And you stick right with them no matter where they go or what they do. Like them, you've got to take it. But you can't dish it out. All you've got is bandages, medicine, water, cigarettes, and a trench-side manner. That's why you're the rear man as your platoon walks through the night along this shell-scarred road toward a little Italian village people used to call quaint.
4: What a life.
0: Bill Harrison sounding off.
4: Life since I got in the army has walked. I walked to Camp Fremont. I walked to Africa. I walked all over Sicily. And now I walk clean to the top of Italy.
5: Now, what are you beeping about? Keeps you thin.
4: Listen, Florence Nightingale, GI rations do that without no walking thrown in. You should talk. You don't tote one of these machine guns. You've got to talk.
5: I got my troubles.
4: Yeah, I know, Florence. Them pills of yours must drag you down.
0: Florence Nightingale, Bill calls you. That's his idea of a gag. To you, it is definitely unfunny.
6: Take a break.
0: You flop into the ditch beside the road, your GI shoes weighing a ton of feet. 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
0: Non-coms. That means you, too. So you drag your tired carcass up to the head of the line where Kelly is briefing.
7: Now, boys, our job is this. A sturdy in between is a small village. The colonel wants to know what's there, so we're going to find out.
0: Kelly looks around at the sergeant. Kelly's your platoon leader. He's a lieutenant, but in action he takes off his insignia and he's just Kelly.
8: without bars. The Nazis are looking for officers.
7: We don't occupy unless it's a pushover. Our job is to find out what strength is there.
4: Yeah, like a chasman pass. We draw fire.
7: That's right, Bill.
4: Just a bunch of clay pigeons.
7: Well, maybe there's nothing there. We don't know.
4: That chance.
7: What do you want me to do? Wire the colonel and tell him we'd rather not? Check your time. 325 hours. We'll advance in 10 minutes. 400 hours, we'll be in the village. They're dropping a parachute plane over the place. 403.
4: To light us up like Christmas trees. Cute, huh?
9: Doc, you better take along a lot of pills. There's going to be some sick boys in this platoon.
5: Yeah, I got them.
7: We'll clear out on whistle and come back here. All right, get back to your squad.
8: So you drag back to the end of the file and throw yourself down at the foot of a tree. 8 minutes to go. Your eyes are closed. Check the supplies in your kit. As your fingers touch them, you name them with your lips.
5: Bandages.
8: Mustn't sleep.
5: Iodine.
8: Just relax.
5: Tranquilizers. Sulfur fires all pills. Sulfur powders. Cigarettes. Morphine. Pencil. Emergency medical tags.
9: I'll bet those mortars are in that orchard over there.
5: That you read?
9: Yeah. Just been waiting for them to open up.
5: Why do we start moving? Then you'll know.
9: Doc, if you get a chance, maybe you could talk to Johnny Anderson, huh?
5: Huh?
9: He kind of broke up about Tony McGill's getting up this morning. They were friends, you know.
5: Well, why don't you talk to him, Red?
9: That ain't my business. You're the doc.
8: Funny about Red. And all the time he's been with your outfit, he's kept to himself. It's even funny he mentioned Johnny. Hard as nails, but he handles a garand like a magician.
5: Maybe if Johnny sort of felt there was another friend.
9: Friends, see?
5: Why not?
9: They ain't gonna. I don't cry over no one. They can knock off the whole bunch, and it's Jake with me. Nobody's hurting me.
5: Okay, Red. I'll talk to him when we get back from the patrol. But just let me lie here a minute, will you? Right now, I just want a little sleep. Oh, give me just 5 minutes. 5 minutes out of my whole life, and I'll... Hey!
10: Medic! Medic!
9: I was right. They wasn't...
10: Medic!
5: I'm coming! Coming!
8: You forget sleep now. Those mortar bursts have shaken you back to life. You work fast in the dark. Boys you laughed with yesterday are sobbing in the mud with pain. In the dark, you fill out the EMTs, the emergency medical tag.
5: Joe French. Private first class. Company D. Gunshot wound.
8: Only you write it in GI shorthand.
5: Alvin Weinstock. P1.
10: Oh.
5: GSW.
10: Oh.
5: R-foot. ABD.
10: Punch. Oh.
5: Johnny Anderson.
10: Oh.
5: P1.
8: You won't have to talk to Johnny now. No one will.
5: Johnny Anderson. K.
8: K.I.A. Killed in action. That's the one you hate to make out. You just get back in line when the signal comes. A low, cautious whistle. The men get up stiffly. They start down the road, double file. They don't talk now. This is the real stuff. No one thinks about anything except that light that's going to bust at 403 hours. You see the white houses of the village ahead. Fingers touch triggers. They want to hit the dirt. They want to crawl on their bellies up to that village, but they can't. And you can't. You're a clay pigeon. Colonel's orders. It's 359 hours. There's the plane. Men, keep going. You jump across door openings. You duck under window ledges. Up in the blackness, a parachute flare is falling. Every man freezes in his place. A flare bursts.
11: Captain! Nazi, they give me a fire! Captain! Fire!
8: So found out what the colonel wanted to know. The village is occupied and defended. Everyone toward you. Throw something into the window ahead of you and falls to the ground. Immediately, the house shakes and chunks of plaster fall on you. Kelly is up and running into the door. Two men follow him. You follow them. Inside, there's a bitter stink of burnt powder. Two Jerrys are dead by the machine gun at the window.
5: Any of you guys hurt?
9: I'm okay.
5: Yeah, me too, Kelly. Let's get out of here. Red, see if there's a back way. That street out front there is murder. Here's the door. Take a look.
9: Okay.
5: All right. Let's go.
8: You see them go out one by one. Quickly. Out double. You start after them. And then you stop. Somebody's hit out front in the street. Kelly said that street was murder. Wouldn't risk his men there. But that doesn't apply to you. Nobody ever tells a medic where he can't go. Fall out of that body, out into the middle of murder. It's brighter now. It's almost dawn.
5: Okay, pal.
8: Where are you headed? You turn the body over. It's not a Yank, it's a Nazi. Just a kid. He's looking up at you with the scaredest eyes you've ever seen.
12: Did I kill me? Did I kill me?
5: I'm not going to kill you. See? Geneva Cross. Kill me and button your blouse.
12: Please, do not kill me.
5: Is that what they tell you we do? Look, Fritzy, I'm not going to kill you. I'm going to help you, see? Geneva Cross. Genfer Kreuz. Let's see your wound. All right. I'm going to pour in some of this.
4: It's sulfur powder. Hold still.
8: Sprinkle the powder onto the shattered chest. The boy's face turns green. You shoot two pills into his mouth and give him some water.
5: All right, now. Take a big drink now. Come on. All right. What's your name, bud? Name? Fred. Heinrich. Friedrich.
12: Yeah. Friedrich Hoffman.
5: All right, now look. I write it on this tag so they'll know who you are. If we pick you up, they send a letter to your folks and tell them you're okay. Friedrich
11: Hoffman.
8: You look up. You're closer than you thought to the building across the street. They're in the door facing you. One of them holds a submachine gun. You can see it moving from left to right in your direction. You hear them say Geneva Cross. That means you. They're going to kill you in cold blood. So you keep on talking because you can't wait for a thing like that in silence.
5: If I get the Spanish on, I'll drag you over to the wall.
12: But right now, this comes first.
5: Say, you've got folks, haven't you?
12: Huh? What?
5: Folks? Yeah, Mutter. Vater.
12: Yeah, Mutter, yeah.
5: Yeah, all right.
12: Wait a minute.
5: Yeah. There you are, kid. That'll hold until somebody gets to you. A couple of months in a hospital and you're okay.
8: Why don't they shoot? What are they waiting for? You don't dare look up. Why don't they shoot? There's nothing to stop them.
5: All right, now look, Friedrich. I'm fastening on the tag. Now, don't lose it. Tell us what treatment you've had. Now, I'm going to drag you over to the side of the street. Hey, Friedrich. Now, listen, take it easy. It's got to be a murder out there. You want half a chance anyway.
8: You place the kid next to the wall. Then you can't stand it. You look around for the nut. You clench your teeth for the bullets that are going to rip into you. But they're gone. The doorway is empty. Either they didn't see you at all, or they saw your Geneva Cross in the growing dawn. You don't stop to puzzle it out. You get away from there as fast as your tired legs will take you. A quarter mile away, you find your platoon, and you throw yourself down in the mud beside them, your racking lungs pouring for breath.
4: Well, well, Florence Nightingale has returned to the fold.
8: This time you grin. And there's Bill grinning right back at you. Those are the warmest words you've ever heard.
4: Are you okay, Doc?
5: I'm okay, Bill.

0: They can fight the war without you for all you care. You're going to sleep right here. And you do. And it's 100 years later when somebody shakes you back to life.
1: Doc. Doc.
2: Oh. Hi, Red.
1: Good sleep?
2: Yeah, I guess so. Hey, what time is it?
1: Late afternoon. A runner just brought up some stuff for you. Here we go, kid.
2: Hey, aren't we going back?
1: Back. They're moving up. As soon as they give us a Red Star show.
2: Well, at least I got some sleep.
1: There are a couple of plasma cylinders for you. They're kind of heavy.
2: Yeah, you're telling me.
1: You want to have a St. Bernard dog carry them for you.
2: No, thanks. I read a book once about dogs in wartime. Their masters get killed, and there's no one to remember their names. You ever have a dog?
1: Yeah, once, yeah. It was run over. I never liked dogs after that.
2: Yeah, you must have been crazy about him.
1: Yeah, I guess I was. I was just a kid. You know how kids are. They don't have any sense about liking things. They go nuts over something, and when it's gone...
2: Yeah,
1: they...
2: Maybe that's why...
1: Maybe that's why I don't make friends. Yeah, maybe it is. I saw the way it hit Johnny when Tony McGill got it. Nobody's going to hurt me like that. Nobody. I don't even write to no one.
2: No? You got a fountain pen on you. What's that for?
1: Somebody gave it to me at the USO. I never used it yet. I'm never going to.
2: Hey, there goes the star shell. And it's red.
1: That's us.
3: Shh.

0: the advance. No pickets charge. 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Your platoon moved out ahead of you. But this time, they're not clay pigeons. This time, the object is not to get killed. Kelly's up ahead. He's a good guy, that lieutenant. Always goes first, leading his men. You can get to love a guy like Kelly. You're flanking the village this time, crossing a field toward a low wall. Behind the wall is an orchard, lousy with Nazis. Mortars behind every tree. They wait until the platoon is close enough and then let loose.
1: Okay, fellow.
2: Where are you headed?
1: Medic.
2: I'm right here, Doc.
1: Doc, it hurts. It hurts.
2: Yeah, I know, kid.
0: You look for his wound. The mud is so thick that it's covered up his legs. You look again. There are no legs.
1: Too bad, Doc.

0: Is it bad?
1: It's all right, kid. It's all right. Just take it easy now. Here's a hypo for you till the stretcher bearers get here.
0: You got a cigarette?
1: Sure, sure.
0: Oh. Sorry, I'm making such a fuss. But it hurts so.
2: You give him a double injection of morphine. And for the last 5 minutes of his life, you give him a bust. It won't last long. Neither will he. So you give him the best smile you've got on hand and move on after your platoon. The platoon is hard to find in the dust. All you know is they were headed for a wall, and that's where you go. There are soldiers all around you, but none you recognize until you see that tall guy starting to go over the wall and then falling crazily back into the mud. It's Red. You run to his side.
1: Where are you hit, Red?
0: Leg.
1: Which one?
0: This one. It took my foot off.
1: No, it didn't.
3: Ready! Ready!
0: That's Kelly. He got it.
1: I'll get him next. Here, let me get your shoe off.
0: Ah.
1: All right.
0: Take it easy, Doc.
1: Okay, now wait.
0: There you are.
1: Yeah, went right through the back of your leg. Ah, you get hurt that bad in a football game. You ever play football?
0: All right, blow it. I don't need any of your bedside manners, save it for Kelly.
1: You're a funny guy, Red.
0: Yeah, ain't we all?
1: Ah,
0: all
1: right. Did you take yourself a pills?
0: I don't need pills. I can get along all right.
1: You're going to take them or do you want me to ram them down your throat?
0: All right.
1: Give me yourself a powder.
0: Here.
1: Now listen, don't try to crawl back, Red. They're raking the field. Lie close to the wall. On this side, you're okay.
4: All right, wait a minute.
1: There, that bandage will hold.
0: Forget about me, will you?
1: No. You crawl through that mud and you won't have a leg. You do as I tell you now. You stay here.
3: Magic! I'm coming, Kelly!
2: You slither over the wall and lie at the bottom for a moment. You're on the bad side now, right in the enemy's fire. You locate Kelly. He's crunched in a heap under an olive tree. You start up. Then duck. Machine gun bullets hit the wall over your head. After a moment, you crawl toward Kelly. He sprawled out like a discarded doll. When you're close to him, you speak into his ear.
1: Where are you hit, Kelly?
2: He's clutching his side. A shell fragment has torn a hole in him, but he's alive. You know he wants water. That kind of a wound drives a man right up.
1: I know. Drink a lot, Kelly.
2: When he's done drinking, you fix him up. It takes a long time. Minutes are like hours when there's hell all around you. His face turns a bad color. You've got to have plasma. Then there might be a chance. But first, you've got to get him over the wall and out of the line of fire.
1: Can you crawl, Kelly? Even a little? I'll try.
0: I'll try, Doc.
1: All right. Come on up. I'll drag you.
2: So you both inch along. There's blood in Kelly's mouth, and that's not good. Even so, there's a chance. You're almost to the wall when he shakes his head.
3: Let me rest. Just a minute. Just a minute.
2: You lie beside him while he sits in the mud.
1: Hey, we better get going, Kelly. I'm dropping shells right close now. Come on, fella. Try again. Kelly!
2: But Kelly doesn't move. He just lies heavy and still. You shake him. Then you roll him over. One side of his face is wet with red mud. A chunk of shrapnel is ripped off his jaw. You pull out an EMT, and you slowly fill it in. It's difficult to make out the words you're putting down.
5: Joseph Kelly, 2nd Lieutenant, Company B, K.I. Hey.
2: Now you've got to leave Kelly like you left Red and Johnny and the kid. You've got to go to your platoon. So you rise to a crouch, ready to spring for a ditch. A ton of brick hits the side of you, thrown against the wall. For a moment you feel nothing but surprise, and then like a slow fire, the pain comes. Your leg throbs like someone was beating it with a sledgehammer.
3: Daddy! Daddy!
2: Then you remember, it's up to you. Now you've got to take care of yourself. So you take your pills, shoving them into your mouth like you've shoved them into a dozen other mouths. You cut away your trouser leg. You're dripping sweat that's like ice water. You pour in the powder and you slowly wind the bandage around a wound that reaches from your calf clean up to your hip. You've got to get to the other side of that wall where it's safe. It takes everything you've got inside of you to do it. Slowly you pull yourself up. You've got to get over that wall. You throw your balance and land on a heap right on the leg. Then you pass out. When you open your eyes, Red's looking down at you.
0: Thank you, Doc. Did you take your pills?
1: Yeah.
0: We're getting out of here. Can't even save on this side of the wall now with a

0: Killed. Where's the battalion aid station?
1: The village where we were last night.
0: Hey, you're turning gray.
1: More water.
0: Doc, how do you operate this plasma gun?
1: No. Water. Plasma takes a long time.
0: I didn't ask you that. You're getting some right here.
1: Bottles. Take them out of cylinders.
0: Yeah, they what?
1: The bottle in the kit.
0: All right. I got it. Go ahead.
1: Hang up the two bottles so that the powder of that one and the water from the other one run into the empty one. Then attach the syringe to it.
0: Yeah. All right. All set, Doc. Where do I stick it in?
1: Give it to me. I'll jab it into my vein.
0: What do I do after that?
1: Takes a long time. Maybe you ought to get back.
0: I said, what do I do?
1: There's nothing to do but wait till it's all gone.
0: All right. So we wait.
2: From here on, it's all a jumble of odd things to remember. You remember hobbling along with Red, each helping to take the load off the other's leg. You remember a Nazi tank that didn't pay any attention to you. You remember that Red's words came out slowly and formed themselves into printed sentences in front of you.
3: There's a bunch of our half-track parked by the aid station. The dopes. They ought to know better. Call Tag Jim. We'll be there soon.
2: You remember that Red never called you Jim before. You remember that an airplane came down at you, dropped a lot of stuff. The half-track went all to pieces. The aid station crumbled. You and Red tried to run, but you didn't get far.

0: Fred. Fred. Are you all right? Fred. Fred, where are you?
1: Well, so you've decided to talk, have you?
0: Is he all right?
1: How you feeling, soldier?
0: What?
1: I've been asleep a long time, Peterson.
0: Sleep? Where am I?
1: Base hospital in Africa.
0: Africa?
2: Africa? Base hospital? That means you've got from a battalion aid station to the clearing station farther back. And then on to the evac hospital. And then to the base here. And all the while you were out cold.
0: Excuse me, sir. How long since?
1: 3 weeks. Almost 4 now.
2: Then you remember. Your hand still toward your leg.
1: Here, here. Now keep your hands where they belong. All right, Peterson, you still got your leg. You're lucky. Now you tell me that aid station was blown off the map.
0: And Red was...
1: I wish I could tell you more about it, but, well, that's all I know. If you'll give me his name, I'll try to locate him for you if he's alive. Oh, here's a package that came for you a couple of days ago.
2: You open a small package. A fountain pen rolls out and bolts across the cover of your bed. You open the folded letter and you read...
0: Hiya, Doc. It's me, Red. I'm in one of those parking stations, waiting to go home. Lake's doing fine. Bill's here, too. He says, hello, Florence Nightingale. I was thinking, maybe I was wrong about not wanting a friend. Anyway, here's my pen, in case you don't have one. If you don't want to write me a letter, just toss it in a basket. But if you do write, well, I'd like to hear from you.

0: incidents in this broadcast are based upon fact. The names used, however, are wholly fictitious, and any similarity to those of actual individuals in the armed forces is coincidental. In just a moment, we will tell you about next week's Man Behind the Gun. But first, a word from the makers of Elgin Watches.
1: Heavy tanks weigh more than 10 tons. Heavy cruisers more than 10,000 tons. Yet all this massive weight, all this brute strength is controlled and put into action with the aid of delicate precision instruments. This is a war of precise timing as well as of great weights of arms. Since first given the task of producing many of these vital instruments, the Elgin Watch Company has devoted itself to this work. It is an assignment of great responsibility, and it is the reason why your jeweler may show you only a limited selection of Elgin watches. The remembrance of these fine American watches is left in your trust against the day when peace will bring them back again. Meanwhile, care for the watch you now own. Wind it carefully each morning. Protect it from jolts and jars. At least once a year, have it inspected by your Elgin jeweler. 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The time on your wrist is vital to victory.

0: man behind the gun joins a grateful nation in congratulating the United States Marine Corps on its 168th birthday. Mindful of the undimmed glory of the Leathernecks, from the halls of Montezuma and the shores of Tripoli to the jungles of Guadalcanal and Bougainville, we wish this oldest branch of America's armed forces many, many happy returns of the day. Next week, the man behind the gun is a brass hat at the invasion of Randolph. A brass hat who chalked up a landing record that may not be broken for a long time, and then had his ship shot out from under him. Don't miss it next week at this same time. The Man Behind the Gun is produced and directed by William N. Rose. Tonight's broadcast was written by Forrest Barr. Jackson Beck is the narrator, and the original musical score is composed and conducted by Van Cleef. The Elgin National Watch Company presents The Man Behind the Gun each week at the same time. Elgin, as you know, is making precision instruments for the armed forces of the United Nations. This is the Columbia Broadcasting System.
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0: Well, good evening, Bill. I'm glad to see you. Come in, come
1: in. Good evening, Mr. Pierce. Louise ready?
0: No, Bill, no. She isn't here.
1: Isn't here? Why, I had a date with her. It's Saturday, isn't it? She said she'd be ready at 8.
0: Yes, well, I'm sorry, Bill. Sit down,
1: I'm disgusted.
0: Having your difficulties with her lately?
1: Difficulties? Listen, Mr. Pierce, she gets stubborner every day.
0: Well, what is it, this night school business?
1: Yeah. I might as well be engaged to the Board of Education. I work daytime, she works at night, and if I want to see her, I have to go down to the slums, hang around till class is out. Then I have to rescue her from those hobos of hers, and Saturday comes and she stands me up.
0: Yeah, well, but Bill...
1: I'm sick and tired of it. We got engaged because we expected to be married. Now she hangs on to her career.
0: Well, why don't you have a little talk with her about it?
1: Mr. Pierce, I've talked my hands off. I've even drawn diagrams to prove my case. She won't listen to reason.
0: Yeah, I know, Bill. Her mother was sort of the same way. But I usually got around her somehow.
1: Yeah, well, how do you suggest I get around Louise on this problem?
0: Let's see. Well, you might sort of sweep her off her feet.
1: Well, how do you mean?
0: Well, just insist on her getting married right away. Say, tomorrow, tonight, at once. Just take her breath away.
1: Well, I could try it if I ever get to see her.
2: Hello, Dad. Is your darling daughter?
0: Here she is. Now's your chance. Now, I'm going to beat it in just a few minutes.
1: Yeah, okay, Mr. Pierce. Thanks.
2: Hello, people.
0: Hello.
2: Hi, Bill, old thing.
1: Hello. You're late.
2: Oh, now, pull in the long nose, dear. I couldn't help it. I was busy. Forgive and forget and kiss a girl, will you?
1: Yeah. All right, you she-devil. I'll kiss you, forgive you, forget you. There.
2: That was nice, Bill. But if you forget me, I'll tear your eyes out.
0: Well, say, if you folks don't mind, I'm going to run along now. I've got some work to do. Good night, you lovebird.
2: Night, Dad.
1: Good night, Mr. Pierce.
2: Well, Bill, I really am sorry to be late. I had to appear before the school board with a report.
1: Oh, gosh, Louise, can't they even give you your night off?
2: What do you mean, night off, off? If one of my pupils said that, I'd stand him in the corner.
1: Yes, well, I'm not one of your pupils. Now, look, Louise, we were going to the theater. You were to be ready by 8 o'clock, and it's after 8 now.
2: Oh, who cares about the old theater?
1: Well, I do.
2: Oh, very well. You sit tight, and I'll get dressed in a hurry, and we'll dash out. We won't miss much.
1: No, just the first act. Louise, I don't want you to go and get dressed. I want to talk to you.
2: Well, which is it, Bill? Do we go or don't we?
1: We don't.
2: Very well. Let's sit down, then. Now, what's all this big talk about?
1: It's about you and me.
2: It's nice.
1: Now, look here, Louise. We're engaged to be married, aren't we?
2: Oh, I hope so, Bill. If we aren't, you gave me this ring under false pretenses.
1: All right, quit the kidding. Louise, I want you to marry me right away, tomorrow morning.
2: Bill, are you joking?
1: I am not.
2: Well, it's out of the question. I've got a whole school year ahead of me.
1: Well, quit the school. Is that night school more important than I am?
2: I wish you wouldn't put it that way, Bill.
1: Now, listen here, Louise. I'm telling you, I want you to quit that job now.
2: I won't do it, Bill, and you aren't telling me to do anything.
1: Oh, so you are more interested in your cheesy night school than you are in me.
2: All right, if you want to fight, then I am.
1: I thought so.
2: Yes, and what's more, I'll keep right on with my cheesy night school as long as I please. And it isn't a cheesy night school.
1: Yes, it is.
2: No, it isn't.
1: Yes, it is. You've got a lot of grown-up bums that think they're getting an education after working hours. Foy.
2: You can't say that, Bill.
1: Yes, I can. Foy. Foy, foy, foy.
2: Bill Warner, you've said enough. Here, take your ring. I don't want it. You and I are through.
1: Through? Louise, do you mean that?
2: Yes.
1: Well, what do you know about that? Busted up by a night school. Well, I'll tell you what I'll do. Turnabout's fair play. I'll do a little busting up myself. I'll bust up that night school.
2: You sound just a little bit crazy, and I'm not listening to you.
1: Well, you'll get a good chance to. I'll be in that sweet-smelling class of yours on Monday night, and you can just get ready for a riot. That's what you can do.
2: Oh, is that so? Well, now that we're talking nonsense, good night, my hot air friend. I don't want to talk with you anymore.
1: Hot air, huh? You'll see. I'll be there in person, in the flesh.
2: Hot air, Bill, hot air.
1: You'll see if it's hot air. I've got enough drag around this town to get placed in that class of yours, and I'll be there Monday night with bells on. So get the lessons ready, teacher. You're going to need them.
2: Bill, if you're going to be nasty, I'll say goodnight. You see that opening in the wall? It's the door. Why don't you use it?
1: All right, I will. Good night, teacher.
2: Good night, Bill, darling.
1: Good night.
2: Why, you...
3: The first act of Love Goes to Night School comes to a close. Attention, motorists. Do you know that a membership in the Chicago Motor Club includes a personal accident policy at no extra cost? It's a fact. That policy provides a benefit of $1,000 the first year. With each year's membership renewal, it increases in value until in its sixth year, it's worth $1,500. It also provides for payment if the member is struck by a car while walking or killed while in an automobile driven by another. Just think what it means for members to have the security, peace of mind, and protection assured by that generous personal accident policy without extra cost. $1,000 or $1,500 can come in mighty handy when unexpected tragedy leaves us in desperate need of every dollar we can possibly scrape together. 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Well, here's your opportunity to find out all about those interesting facts. Just write or phone the club and request your free booklet. 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Between the second and third acts of tonight's play, we're going to substitute a musical intermission in place of our regular announcement. Just music, not a word about the club services. You'll have plenty of time to pick up the phone and call Franklin 1818, or to write down your name and address and have it all ready to mail to the Chicago Motor Club, Chicago, or its nearest branch office.

0: Mr. O'Reilly, will you come here, please?
1: Yes, Miss Pierce, I'm coming. You want me, ma'am?
0: Yes, sir. Would you do a favor for me, Tug?
1: Say, ma'am, I'd do murder for you.
0: Well, it isn't murder I want, Tug.
1: Well, I know it ain't. But just the same, I do it.
0: Well, that's very nice of you. But this job is a little less than murder.
1: Just name it, ma'am.
0: Tug, there's a man coming here tonight, and I'm afraid he's going to make trouble in the class.
1: Oh, yeah? Well, just let him try.
0: Well, if he does come, and if he does make trouble, I want you to put him out. You're so big and strong.
1: Oh, ma'am, I...
0: But I don't want you to hurt him, mind. Just put him out.
1: Anything you say, ma'am.
0: Thanks, Tug. Now, listen, I don't want you to do anything, not a thing, until I say the word. Is that clear?
1: Clear as the windshield on me truck, ma'am. I don't do nothing till you gives me the word.
0: That's fine, Tug. Now, please go to your seat.
1: Yes, ma'am, Miss Pierce. Oh, boy, oh, boy. Just let that guy come.
0: The class will come to order. Amos Brown, will you please close the door?
2: Yes, I'll close the door. Doggone old door. I think you come to night school and learn to close doors. I say, yes, ma'am, I'm going to close it. Yeah.
3: Here, now, you can't shut that door in my face. I belong to this class.
2: Yeah, well, doggone.
0: Let him in, please, Amos. He's our new student.
3: Thank you, Amos.
2: You will.
3: Evening, teacher. Here, I brought you a nice, big, rosy apple. There you are.
1: That guy's a sissy.
3: I'll fight the gentleman that said that.
1: You will, eh? We'll just step outside.
0: Mr. O'Reilly, please, and what? You... You take that seat in the front row and be quiet.
3: Yowza. I'm seated, teacher.
0: You will please say yes, ma'am, when you address me.
3: Yes, ma'am. Yowza.
1: Fight, John Mugg.
3: Make me.
0: Mr. O'Reilly, please. Mr. You. Sit down.
4: Yes, teacher, I'm down.
0: Now let's get on with our lesson. I'm sorry to say, class, that some of us are still very weak in the simplest of mathematics. For that reason, we must start at the beginning again. Charlie Wong.
2: Yes, please, Bessie. I'm here.
0: Mr. Wong, something very easy for you. Now, how much is 2 and 2?
2: What's my 2 and 2? My time of young, Kansi, Kong Lang, Kong Lang, Kong Lang, Kong Lang, 2 and 2? Oh, no, Missy, please. Me no know how much.
0: Well, think of it this way. Suppose someone brought 2 shirts into your laundry and 2 more shirts.
2: 2 shirts.
0: How many shirts would you have?
2: I said, well, me got only 1 shirt. This shirt here, you see?
3: Well, that's very clever, Charlie.
0: Mr. Warner, please. Look, Mr. Wong, what I mean is, if a man brought 2 shirts and 2 more shirts into your laundry, how many would he bring?
2: How many he got, Missy?
0: He has 2 shirts and 2 more shirts.
2: Not very many shirts, huh? One man.
3: You tell him, Charlie.
0: But how many would it be, Mr. Wong? 2 shirts and 2 shirts.
2: Missy. 4 shirts.
0: Good. Now let's take it just plain. How much is 2 and 2?
2: What's the matter? 2 and 2. Me no, Missy. 2, 2, 4 shirts.
3: Atta boy, Charlie.
0: Mr. Warner, kindly control yourself.
3: Yes, teacher, yes, I'll try.
0: Now, Mr. Wong, without the shirts, 2 and 2 is how much?
2: Without the shirt, Missy? Without the shirt? You crazy. 2, 2, nothing.
3: He's got you there.
0: Mr. Warner. Mr. Wong, I'm sorry, but you'd better stay after class.
2: Yes, please, Mr. Mistake.
3: Excuse me, teacher, but just how much is 2 and 2, anyhow?
1: Fight, John, wise guy. You know how much 2 and 2 is.
3: Nobody asked you, leather lip.
1: You ain't calling me no leather lip.
0: Mr. O'Reilly, please.
3: You what, Mr. O'Reilly?
1: I'll bust you in pieces.
3: Well, I'm waiting.
0: Tug, now stop it.
5: So what's the matter, you 2 guy? Why you no shut up your face? I no come here for to have fights. You want a fight, so you go home, you fight with your wife. That's like I do. I come here for the fight on education. I don't like no fights now.
3: Atta boy, Tony, you tell him.
0: Come now. Let's get on with your lessons.
5: Sure, let's get on. You shut up your face, you.
3: Yeah, me too.
5: You get a wise guy with me, mister. I'm making no fooling around with you. I'm going to fight, see?
0: Tony, Mr. Capello, please behave yourself.
5: All right, yes, sir, ma'am. But he's got to keep a shut up, too. Who does he think he is, my wife or troublemaker?
0: Mr. Capello, pay attention. I asked each of you last time to find a poem and learn it. Now, stand up and recite yours.
5: All right. Yes, I recite. Well, let me see. What is she is... Oh, yes, she's a girl like it is.
3: Eeny, meeny, miny, mo.
5: Eeny, meeny... No, that's not it. I tell you trouble. You push your words in my face.
3: Oh, you're doing swell, Tony. Keep it up.
5: Mr. Teacher, please.
0: Mr. Warner, will you kindly stop interrupting?
3: Oh, sure, teacher, sure.
0: Go on, Tony.
5: Sure, I go on. Let me see. Now, she's a girl like this.
0: Yes.
5: The boy, she's a stand on a burning deck. Relief ships a blow their horns. Alas, a poor boy, he cannot move. The heat, she's a popped his corns. What's the matter, please? Are you disappointed? You tell me to find a finer one.
4: Yeah.
5: I learned it. What's the matter? This is not a good one?
4: Yeah, that's a wow, Tony. That's a wow.
0: Class, quiet. I don't want any of this noise.
4: The heat, she's a popped his corns. Swell stuff, Tony.
1: Hey, you.
3: Talk a swell pipe, but you don't do anything about it. You aren't afraid, are you?
1: I ain't afraid of nobody.
3: Well, I think you are. And your teacher's pet, too.
1: I'll murder you.
0: Chug, for heaven's sake, sit down.
1: Well, he can't talk to me like that.
0: You behave yourself now.
1: All right, miss.
3: Attaboy, Tugsy. Do as teacher says.
0: Look, Tug. Oh. Suppose you recite. What poem have you picked out?
1: Oh, gee. I don't want to recite.
0: Come now, Tug.
1: All right. But if that guy makes fun of me...
0: Nobody's going to make fun of you. I've had all of that I'm going to stand for. Please begin, Tug.
1: Yes, ma'am. Well, it goes like this. Roses is red and...
3: Hot dog, that's poetry for you.
1: Violet is blue.
3: Love and kisses, you big sissy.
1: But none of them flowers
3: is as pretty as you, you big boy.
1: I ain't gonna stand for this. Let me at him.
3: Miss Pierce... Can I try my...
0: Yes, Tug, I think you'd better, for the good of us all.
1: Yes, ma'am. Now you'll catch it, mister.
4: Oh, that's the good to give it, please.
3: Stay away from me, Tug. Now it's my turn to recite. Stay away.
1: You do your reciting outside.
3: Stay away from me, Man Mountain.
1: I'll show you. Come here.
3: There, you. Let go of me.
1: You won't do nothing. It's the bum's rush for you.
4: It's good to push him out. He's a troublemaker.
2: Yeah, doggone hot diggity.
1: Can't do this. You let go of my neck.
5: I ain't letting go of your neck nor the city of pants till you're out, mister. And kicking and hollering ain't going to do you no good.
1: Let go, I said, Tug. You
5: open that door, somebody.
1: Let go. Oh, I'll fix you.
2: The door open, Mr. Tug.
1: You can't get away with this. I'll come back.
5: Out you go, wise guy. One, two, three, and out.
4: No.
1: Gentlemen, I thank yous for the applause.

the second act of Love Goes to Night School comes to a close. And now, ladies and gentlemen, we're going to present an unusual and convenient idea. One that's bound to interest you because it means money in the pocket of every motorist, as any Chicago Motor Club member will tell you. The Chicago Motor Club is absolutely certain that you'll be interested in the money-saving information contained in its free booklet. So certain, in fact, that we're giving you at this time a 2-minute musical intermission in which to ask for your copy. Now, while the orchestra plays, just pick up the phone and call Franklin 1818, or take this time to write your name and address on a penny postcard or a piece of paper and have it all ready to mail to the club. Here we go, friends, a musical intermission while you call Franklin 1818 for your free booklet, and then we'll be all ready for the third act of tonight's play.

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1: Good evening, Tug.
2: Good evening, ma'am.
1: Tug, I want to thank you for the masterful job you did last night putting Mr. Warner out. You did it very skillfully without hurting anything except his feelings.
2: Oh, that ain't nothing, ma'am. I'm an expert at things like that. Anytime anybody gets fresh with yous, just leave it to me, ma'am.
1: Thanks. Thanks, Tug. I'm sure it won't happen again.
2: Well, if it does, I'll be easy or I'll be tough with him, just like you say. Just so it's only me they insults, but if they ever insult you, ma'am... Here, I'll show you what I'll do.
1: Tug!
2: Hmm?
1: Put that gun away. What do you mean by carrying that thing around?
2: It's all right, miss. I get a license for it.
1: Well, don't show it around here.
2: Oh, all right, ma'am. Anything you say. Anything.
1: Good. Now, go to your seat.
2: Yes, ma'am. Like a flash, ma'am.
1: The class will come to order. Now, just a word about what happened last night. Of course, there'll be no more of that, but we lost some time and we must make it up now. We'll go on with the poetry recitations. Close the door, please, Amos.
3: Close, ma'am.
4: Just a minute, Amos.
3: Huh?
4: Just a minute. Let me in.
3: Well, doggone, he in again.
2: He's in again.
4: Good evening, teacher. I've brought you a nice bouquet of roses. There you are. Now, don't thank me. It's just a little token.
2: What? Sit down, Mug.
4: Oh, you want a rose, too, do you? Well, here you are, Tugsy. Catch. Roses is red. I forgot to bring violets, Tug.
2: Why, you Mug?
1: Order, please, Tug. You, take your seat.
4: Certainly, teacher. What's on the bill of fare for tonight?
1: Class, let's get on with the poetry assignments. I'll call
4: on... Oh, I've got one, teacher. Tobacco is a dirty weed. I like it. It satisfies no normal need. I like it. It makes you thin, it makes you lean. It takes the hair right off your bean. It's the worst blame stuff I've ever seen. I like it.
2: Sit down, Mug, till you're called on.
4: Oh, shut up, Mug, till you're called on.
2: You can't talk that way to me.
1: Order, order, please. Mr. Warner, sit down.
4: Did you like my poetry, ma'am?
1: No, I didn't. That's not the kind of poetry we want in this class.
4: Oh, well, I've got another. It goes
1: quiet,
4: like this.
1: Quiet, you've had your turn.
4: All right, teacher.
1: Amos Brown?
3: Yeah.
1: Please stand up and recite your poem.
3: Yeah. Does I have to, ma'am?
1: Yes, Amos. Rise, please.
3: Rise, please. Yeah, well, can I recite sitting down, ma'am?
4: Come on, Amos. Stand up for teacher.
3: All right. I stand.
1: Well, now recite.
3: Does I gotta do it, ma'am?
1: Yes, Amos.
3: Yes. Yes, I feel kind of foolish, though. I ain't no poetry fella. All right, ma'am, here it is. I have a little shadow that goes in and out with me, and what can be the use of him is more than I can see. He is very... Very, he is something or other, ma'am.
1: Speak up, Amos.
3: God, ma'am, I done forget it. I don't know any more of it. Maybe that gentleman there, he knows so much, maybe he knows it.
4: Yes, Amos, I think I do. It goes like this.
1: No one asked you how it went.
4: Oh, yes, Amos did. Didn't you, Amos?
3: Yes, well, I don't know.
1: Amos, sit down.
3: Sit down, yes.
1: Mr. Warner. If you see fit to misbehave like a small child, I'll have to treat you like one. Go stand in that corner.
4: Oh, but I won't do it. I'm very comfortable right here. You know, darling, there are certain things I won't let you get away with.
5: What's this darling business?
2: You can't talk like that to teacher, Mug. You'll be polite.
4: Oh, but I'm polite. I'm very polite.
2: Well, go on and stand in the corner like you're told.
4: Wouldn't you like to come and make me?
2: Wouldn't I like to? I'm coming.
1: Stop it. Stop. Sit down, Tug. Sit down, you. I withdraw the order. You needn't stand in the corner.
4: Now, there you are. A fine teacher. Why, you can't even get discipline. Withdraw the order. In my estimation, lady, you're about the worst teacher.
2: Hey, wait a minute. Wait a minute. I'll get you for that. You can't say that.
4: Oh, I can't, eh? Well, listen to this. As a teacher, Miss Pierce is a joke. Why,
2: take that back. Take that back or I'll let you have it.
1: Tug! Tug, put that gun away. Tug, do you hear?
6: Take it back, mister. I'm giving you one chance.
4: I won't take anything back. I repeat, as a teacher, she's nothing but a joke.
6: Well, this ain't no joke.
4: Oh!
1: Oh, Tug! Tug, what have you done? Tug, you've killed him. Oh, let me get to him. Oh, Bill, Bill. Tug, what have you done?
2: I give it on.
1: Oh, Bill. Bill, darling. Bill, speak to me. Somebody get a doctor. Hurry.
2: Louise.
1: Oh, Bill. Bill, honey, I love you.
2: Oh.
1: Oh, why did this have to happen? Oh, why?
7: Santa Maria, the fella, he's so nice. Somebody get a doctor.
3: Amigo, amigo, get.
1: Oh, Bill. Bill, it was all my fault. I was so stubborn. Darling, I love you so. I do want to marry you, Bill.
4: Well, well, well, well, well, said the corpse, sitting up. That's all I wanted to know.
3: Yeah, you great day, leave me out of here.
1: Bill, what does this mean?
4: Hmm?
1: Is this another joke?
4: Yes, ma'am, and such a good joke that good old Tugsy wanted to get in on it with some blank cartridges.
1: Tug O'Reilly, oh.
2: Oh, gosh, ma'am, the guy loves you. He told me so last night. I met him outside.
1: Tug.
2: Oh, ma'am, I ain't done no harm. Gosh, you just said you loved the guy, didn't you? Well, you did, didn't you?
1: Oh, but Tug...
2: Well, and just said you'd marry him, didn't you? Well, that's worth anything, ain't it? Even a phony shooting. And just suppose he really was dead. How'd you feel?
1: Tug, I couldn't bear it.
4: Darling.
2: That's the stuff. Now, marry the guy and put him out of his misery. What do you say, ma'am?
4: Hey, Tug, I'll do my own proposing. Louise, honey, marry me right away, will you? Tomorrow? Tomorrow morning?
1: Oh, Bill, you old bum, yes. Tomorrow, tonight if you want. Yeah!

0: Club's Wayside Theater presentation of Love Goes to Night School comes to a close. In the cast of tonight's play, you heard our popular stars, Patricia Dunlap in the part of Louise, and Olin Soule playing Bill. They were supported by Ken Christie, Bill Boucher, Brett Morrison, and Forrest Lewis. This is Vern Smith speaking for the Chicago Motor Club.
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3: New Bedford, Massachusetts. And to them and to all my friends in America, I say thank you and God bless you and goodbye.
4: Thank you, Dr. Carlo Vulkanen. This is David Corwin in Helsinki, returning you now to NBC in New York.
5: Ah. Okay, everybody.
3: Ooh. Hey,
4: someone was it?
3: Never, never, never will I speak into one of those evil things again.
5: Darling, you were wonderful, wasn't he, Uncle Valdemar?
4: If they listen to that, they listen to anything.
6: Yes. Oh, no. Very good, Doctor.
3: You really think so?
6: Came through fine. I liked it myself. I'm going to get your book.
3: Why, thank you.
6: I'll pack up this.
4: Right, guys.
3: Hey, what a charming man, that Mr. Gus.
4: You know, the other day in Munich, when I got word to come up here, I tried to buy your book.
3: Huh?
4: The bookseller assured me solemnly that there could be no such book.
3: If my books weren't forbidden in Germany, Mr. Corwin, I'd be ashamed of myself.
7: Ah, anybody home?
3: Eric! Miranda! Eric's home! And Patsy, hello, my dear.
8: Hello, Doctor. Look, I brought this from Vipuri.
3: Vipuri in the Rinkelia. I'll have it in my coffee.
8: Mr. Corwin, this is our son, Eric. And Katsi Alquist.
4: How do you do?
3: You missed it. I was wonderful on the radio.
7: I tried to get back, Papa, but we had work to finish.
3: You see, Mr. Corwin, I'm an object of contempt to my 17-year-old. While I talk, he's a man of action. He's been working on the Mannheim line.
4: Oh, I seem to have heard of it.
3: It's on the Isthmus, on the Russian frontier. Our own little Maginot.
4: You don't say.
3: I tell him it's silly, but he won't listen. These little concrete pillboxes and tank caps.
8: Well, what's the difference as long as they enjoy doing the work?
3: Oh, I suppose it's good exercise. Hundreds of students do it. Katsi here also goes and works. They have a lot of fun, you know, maybe a little romance in the evening, eh, Katsi?
8: In the evening we have discussions, Martin.
9: Well, right now we'll have a drink. I made some Parkhouse punch just to celebrate Papa's broadcast. The Parkhouse bar was the first place my father headed for after they read the family will. I may not be able to do much else, but I can make the best rum punch in Europe. If you're here on New Year's Day, you must join us, Mr. Corwin. And Mr. Gus, too.
4: Oh, I'm sure we won't forget. Please. How about a toast?
9: Oh, let me. To the late Alfred Nobel.
7: Ah, the dynamite king.
9: Oh,
3: I don't care where the money came from, Eric. $40,000 to Alfred Nobel.
4: What are you studying in school, Eric?
7: Economics and sociology.
3: Yeah, and skiing. He can't make up his mind whether he wants to be another Karl Marx or an Olympic champion.
4: No. Have you been much in the Soviet Union?
7: Oh, yes. We lived there when Father was working with Pavlov.
4: And you really believe they might invade Finland?
7: We have to be prepared.
4: I admit the Nazis have been highly successful in the... well, in terrifying people of the Bolshevik menace, but... all the times I've been in Moscow, I've never seen anything but a passionate desire to be let alone in peace.
8: Oh, Uncle Valdemar, must you play now we're talking?
6: Play softly.
3: See, I know the Russians too, Mr. Corwin. They love to plot, but they don't love to fight. They're like the Italians. They're too charming. They don't know how to hate.
8: Oh, I'll answer it.
4: What's that you're playing, Mr. Sederstrom?
6: Sibelius.
8: Look who's come to visit, Carlo.
3: Well, Dr. Simpson.
10: How do you do, everyone? Oh, don't let me interrupt you.
3: Nazis. This is Mr. Corwin of the American Radio.
10: Oh, I've heard a good deal of you.
3: Dr. Simpson is the German consul general in Helsinki. He knows about everybody.
10: My hobby. Only this minute I talked to Berlin on the phone here, Doctor. They said your broadcast came through excellently and was highly entertaining.
4: It was broadcast in Germany, Mr. Simpson?
10: Unfortunately not. But it was heard on the government shortwave monitor.
3: I seem to remember I said some things that were not for your government to hear.
10: We are accustomed to hear the worst about ourselves here, Doctor. We always hear Mr. Corrine here.
3: Well, you mustn't be frightened by Dr. Simpson. He was an anthropologist before he became a diplomat. He's most broad-minded.
7: Coffee, Dr. Simpson?
10: Oh, thank you, Eric. Is the work getting on well at the Mannerheim?
7: It seems to be. I see only a small part of it.
10: The Finnish defenses are magnificent. No one will challenge them.
4: The Czechs had fine defenses, too.
10: Ah, but the Finns are more intelligent. They have no allies to betray them. How do you feel about that, Mr. Corrine?
4: I'm afraid I have no feelings, Doctor. I've been de-educated. I've covered Manchukuo, Ethiopia, Spain, China, Austria, Czechoslovakia. All I can say now is that when Dr. Valkonen says the human race is in danger of going insane, he is not so much a prophet of future doom as a reporter of current fact. Well, I seem to be sounding off. The Parker House punch, no doubt.
5: Have some more.
4: Well, I'm afraid I have to be pushing off. Gus?
11: All ready, Dave.
5: Now, do come back for New Year's.
4: I'll try.
11: Good.
4: Goodbye, Miss Alquist.
5: Goodbye.
4: Eric?
7: Oh, come back soon.
4: Doctor?
11: I'll see you two gentlemen to the door. Excuse me, please.
5: What a nice man. You like him, Eric?
7: Well, I would like to travel all over like that.
5: I wouldn't like it. It makes you bitter.
7: No. A journalist like Mr. Corwin has an opportunity to see the truth. Of course, maybe the ultimate truth is the ultimate futility.
5: Oh, dear. You know, Eric, you really should have a beard, even at 17. Play something gay, Uncle Valdemar.
12: David Corwin in Stockholm. The November skies are gray over Little Finland this week. Tonight, many Finnish eyes look toward the skies. The situation with the Soviet Union has reached the breaking point, and it may only be a matter of hours before the diplomatic war erupts into a shooting war.
7: Oh.
5: Why did you turn it off, sir?
7: I don't like to listen to such things.
5: It's true, though. Only a moment ago, you were watching out the window.
7: I was looking at the stars.
5: There are no stars. You were watching for bombers.
7: No, Katri, there are no bombers coming here.
5: That's what they said in Poland, but they came.
7: They were Nazi bombers.
5: The Russians went into Poland, too.
7: Oh, yes, it cost them nothing. The Nazis had done the work. But they know if they attack us, it would mean a betrayal. The suffering would be insignificant compared to the murder of their own honor.
5: I don't believe they had any honor.
7: But two people who are going to be married, we disagree too much. Huh? You haven't changed your mind, have you?
5: No.
7: Next summer, when I stop being a student.
5: Yes, sir.
7: Oh, we'll have a wonderful wedding, Katri. I can see it now with your father looking stern and magnificent in his colonel's uniform. And mother behaving like a grand duchess and Uncle Valdemar playing the piano. And then we'll escape from all of them. And go home. And have several children.
5: Well,
7: Katri. Oh. Why do you draw away?
5: I just thought, if war comes...
7: No, don't think about it. Just kiss me. Oh, Uncle Valdemar, I didn't hear you come in. Excuse me.
5: Yes, we were just...
13: I saw what you were doing. Did you hear the news just now?
7: We turned it off.
13: Our government has received a message from the United States government from Washington. They also sent the same message to Moscow, offering to help settle the Finnish-Soviet dispute.
5: Do you suppose the Russians will listen?
7: Of course they'll listen.
5: Eric says they won't attack. What do you say, Uncle Valdemar?
13: I say they will.
7: My father doesn't agree with you.
13: And what does he know?
7: As much as anyone could. He understands the Russians. He was a friend of Pavlov and Gorky and even Lenin himself.
13: All the gentlemen you mention are dead. And the revolution, that's dead, too. It's embalmed and exposed in a glass coffin in front of the Kremlin. It's respected, but dead.
9: Well, what's this?
7: Oh, just a discussion, Mother. Where's Papa?
9: At the laboratory still. He had about 30 dogs barking and howling around him when I left. What were you discussing?
7: Oh, whether the Russians will attack.
9: Mr. Walsh at the American Embassy told me they're ordering all Americans home. He was very guarded in his words, but he seems to think things are rather serious.
7: If they attack, then we'll fight.
9: With what?
7: With whatever we have.
9: And how long do you think that would last?
7: A few days, a few weeks, who knows?
9: And you, Eric, would you fight?
7: Yes, Mother. I would fight.
9: spoken like a true Boy Scout. Don't be silly, Eric.
5: He is not being silly.
9: If he fights, he'll be dead.
5: Don't listen to her, Eric.
9: Why shouldn't he listen? I'm his mother.
5: You're an American. You don't understand.
9: I understand that Eric is my son. It's his life.
5: What good is his life if it has to be spent in slavery? How could an American understand?
14: No, Katri, of course. Mother can understand. Americans fought for the same thing. For the same reason.
5: Yes, but it's as your father says. When life becomes too easy for people, something changes their character. Something is lost. Americans are too lucky. Mrs. Valkonen, in your blood is the water of those oceans that have made you safe. Don't try to persuade Eric that life here should be as easy as it is in America. He's a Finn. The time has come when he must behave like one, please.
14: Oh, Katri, dearest.
9: Katri? Eric calls you dearest. Are you in love with each other?
14: Yes, Mother. We're going to be married.
9: Oh, I'm glad, very glad. I started to speak to you as children just now, and I find you're grown up.
15: Miranda, you know that litter of puppies? Out of 31, 7 are definitely... What's the matter?
5: Carlo.
15: What is it? Tell me.
5: Carlo, Eric and Katri are going to be married.
15: No.
14: Yes, Father.
15: Well, now you see, ever since he was a baby, I've been training him to be a gentleman of taste and discrimination. I congratulate you. It's almost unbelievable. We must have some schnapps and a big supper to celebrate.
9: Well, I'm afraid it will have to wait, Carlo. We're all going to church first.
15: To church? At night? Are you mad?
9: There's going to be a great service. The president and everybody will be there.
15: What for?
9: To pray that we'll be able to defend ourselves.
15: Defend ourselves? Against what? I won't hear any more of this talk.
9: You must hear it, Carlo. Eric is ready to fight.
14: I can fight as well as anyone.
15: Is that what people go to church to pray for? Ability to imitate our enemies in a display of force? Is that intelligent thinking?
14: Father, this is no time for intelligent thinking. When your enemies use force, you can't throw books at them.
15: No time for intelligent thinking. So this is the climax of the century of scientific miracles. This is what they worked for, Pasteur, Koch, Ehrlich, Lister. They saved our lives so we might build Mannerheim lines in which to die.
9: Now, if you don't want to go to church, we'll go along.
15: Oh, what's the use? I may as well come along.
9: Come, I'll help you dress.
15: Very well, but I reserve the right to say my own prayers.
14: Poor father. What a terrible thing for him. He has so much faith to lose while we have only our lives.
5: Eric. I do love you, Eric. I'm sorry if I said things...
14: What you said was true. Father and mother don't really live here in this country in this time. They live in the future as they imagine it. They're wonderful people, both of them. Wonderful and unreal. But you are real, Katri. You know what we have to face.
5: Eric, hold me. I'm so frightened. What's that sound?
14: Bombers. It can't be.
5: Eric, it is. It's a raid. Listen.
14: Good God. Those are Russian planes.
15: What is it? What happened?
14: It's an attack, Father. Those are bombs.
15: God have pity. For that which we have greatly feared has come upon us.

0: Miranda, is Carla with you?
1: No, I left him at the hospital. Is Eric home?
0: Upstairs, packing.
1: Packing?
0: Joining the ski troops. He has to leave this afternoon. It's no use to try and stop him, Miranda.
1: No, I won't try. Is Costa here?
0: Not yet. She's helping in the square where the bombs fell.
1: Was it very bad?
0: Well, not as bad as expected. About 30 people killed. Alfred, the policeman, told me.
1: You see, it wasn't so bad after all. It never is.
0: Oh, Miranda, you don't know. You don't know.
1: You're a pessimist.
0: Pessimist? Last year, when I was in Germany, I saw the Nazis. And I saw men marching, marching, marching, day and night. Today, Germany, tomorrow, the world. They didn't even know where they were marching to, and what's worse, they didn't care. Just to march was enough. I remember I was with one of my friends, an old musician, looking from the window of his house. Across the street, a truckload of young Nazis were wrecking the home of a Jewish dentist. I remember he whispered to me, "They say they're doing that to fight Bolshevism. Well, it's a lie. They are Bolshevism.
1: They can't win."
0: "Can we stop them?"
1: "You're a good Christian. You must believe they can't win."
0: "I can also believe in the coming of Antichrist. And Satan shall be loosed out of his prison and shall go forth to deceive the nations."
2: "Hello, anybody home?"
1: "In here, Carla."
2: "Well, see who I brought home with me. Mr. Corwin. He came back to Helsinki."
3: "Hello, Mrs. Walkenin." "Oh, Mr. Sederstrom. I was on my way to see you and met your husband on the bus."
1: "Oh, how nice to see you. Will you stay now?"
3: "As long as there's a war. The real reason I came here is that I was talking to Jim Walsh at the American legation. He asked me to beg you both to leave Finland. He can get passage for you to Sweden by plane."
2: "And did you hear that?" "Well, it's very nice of Mr. Walsh, but unfortunately I am needed here for a while. A great shortage of doctors. I might be needed at the front."
3: "Well, that isn't exactly suitable work for a winner of the Nobel Prize."
2: "It's not suitable work for any member of the human race, Mr. Corwin, but someone must do it."
1: "Why must it be you and Eric?"
2: "Eric?"
1: "He's upstairs packing his things. He leaves in a few hours for the army."
2: "When did he decide this?"
1: "A long time ago, if war came."
2: "So, one by one, who will that be? Come in." "Ah, Herr Simpson, come in. You remember Mr. Corwin?"
4: "Of course. How do you do? I came to say goodbye to all of you."
2: "No, we're not going."
4: "I am going."
2: "Oh."
4: "Back to Germany. I can only stay a few minutes."
2: "Sorry to hear that, but I can understand this is not the place for you under the circumstances."
4: "It is not the place for you either, Walkenin. I advise you also to go."
2: "First Mr. Corwin tells me, now you."
4: "Mr. Corwin is a remarkably informed man. He is aware of the inevitable outcome of this war. 200,000 Finns against 10 million.
2: "Very well. We'll be conquered and ruled from Moscow just as we used to be ruled from St. Petersburg. I shall continue my experiment."
4: "You
2: Maybe
4: are
2: a little
4: being
2: more
4: naive, Doctor."
2: "Naive?
4: Do you think your enemies are these communists who now invade your country?"
2: "That is what I think."
4: "The Russians think so, too, but they are wrong. We are your enemies, Doctor."
3: "You speak with undiplomatic frankness."
4: "Dr. Volkanen is a scientist accustomed to facts."
2: What is going to happen to Finland, Doctor?"
4: "What happened to Poland? It is dead. It will never rise again. Today, the remnants of the Polish people are scattered from the Rhine to the Pacific coast of Siberia. This is a studied technique, a process of annihilation. It was not invented in Moscow. You will find the blueprints of it not in Das Kapital, but in Mein Kampf."
2: "You are a scientist. Do you approve of this technique?"
4: "Naturally, I regret the necessity, but I admit the necessity. It is necessary in constructing our great state that inferior races be considered as slaves."
2: "As a scientist,

0: lie.
1: Of course it is a lie biologically. But we prove it by the simple expedient of asserting our superiority. If you resist, you will die.
0: Where can one go to escape?
1: I assure you, the United States is secure for the present.
0: Well, Doctor, I appreciate your motives in warning me. I understand all you say is confidential.
1: Oh, no. If it were confidential, I would not say it in front of Mr. Corrin. You may repeat it all. You will not be believed. The proof of our superiority is that our objectives are so vast that pygmy-minded enemies simply have not the capacity to believe them. I advise you to believe me, Dr. Valkyren, and to make haste. I say goodbye, Herr Doctor. I hope we part friends. Frau Valkyren, Mr. Corrin, my compliments.
2: I'll see you at the door.
0: Mr. Corrin.
3: Yes?
0: You're going back to the American legation?
3: Yes.
0: Please do for me a favor. Tell your Mr. Walsh that Mrs. Valkyren would like to go on the airplane to Sweden. Ask him to arrange passage at once.
3: But does your wife know about
0: it? I'll explain to her later. Shh, please. She's coming back.
2: There's something about Beekman I don't like.
3: Well, I guess I'll be going. It's nice seeing all of you again.
0: You take care of our little matter.
3: Yes, yes. Goodbye, all. Now, don't bother. I'll find my way.
2: What is this little matter between you and Mr. Corwin?
0: Nothing at all.
2: Carlo, I know you too well for that.
0: Very well. I may as well tell you now. I want you to go home to America. It's all arranged.
2: What? What about you?
0: Naturally, I will stay. Afterward, I'll come to America for you.
2: Suppose you're killed.
0: I am a doctor.
2: A bombing plane can't tell an ordinary person from a Nobel Prize winner.
0: Don't argue, Miranda. You must go.
2: Why? Why, Carlo?
0: Why? What? Because this is a war for Finnish people. Every one of us knows what he must do. You, what white? What are you trained to do but wear lovely clothes and be a charming hostess? This is not your country. It's not your war. Now go.
2: This is the country of my husband and my son.
0: Eric will understand. He has American blood.
2: So his American blood will tell him it's perfectly all right for me to run away. I didn't know you thought so little of me, Carlo.
0: Miranda, please don't put words in my mouth.
2: Then say what you mean, Carlo. Say it.
0: Very well. I cannot drive you to safety with lies. You know me too well. The truth is, we've been living in a dream. And now I wake up and I'm frightened. I shouldn't even talk to you like this.
2: You should never be afraid to say anything to me, darling.
0: Suddenly realize what and where I am. I'm a man working in the apparent security of a laboratory. I'm trying to defeat insanity, degeneration of the human race. And then a band of pyromaniacs sets fire to the building in which I work. What can I do until the fire is put out? I cannot continue to work. There can be no peace of mind, no freedom from fear. Nobody is immune, not even a scientist in his laboratory. Darling, I can stand this ordeal if I know you are safe, that you are beyond their reach. I love you, and that's the only thing left in my world which is real. I love you.
2: If you love me, Carlo, then this is where I want to be, with you.
4: Mother, Papa, excuse me for interrupting. I have to leave now. We're due at the station at 5, and I want to see Catherine before I go.
0: Of course, of course. To think I should see my son in a uniform. You're going to the north?
4: I'm joining a ski detachment.
0: I take it you know what you're doing, what chance you have against what you face?
4: Yes, Father. I think I know about that.
0: Very well, Eric. There's nothing for us to do then but say goodbye.
4: You're not angry at me for enlisting without telling
0: me? No, I'm not angry. And good luck, son.
4: Goodbye, Mother.
2: Goodbye, Eric. Goodbye, my son.
4: Before I go, I want you both to know that I'm sorry. I know this is worse for you than for me or Katri. If it's any consolation to you, I hope you'll remember you have a son who at least obeys the fourth commandment. I honor my father and my mother.

0: In a moment, Act Two of There Shall Be No Night, starring Frederick March and Florence Eldridge. This is NBC, the National Broadcasting Company. Now, Act Two of the Best Plays production of There Shall Be No Night by Robert E. Sherwood, starring Frederick March and Florence Eldridge. Here again is John Chapman.
1: The play we're enjoying now won the Pulitzer Prize in 1941. Well, we're happy to announce that Best Plays has won a modest award of its own when the publication Radio and TV Life selected this program as the best dramatic radio show of the year. We appreciate it very much. Now, let's return to New Year's Day, 1940, and the Helsinki home of Dr. Valkonen.
2: Miranda?
3: Yes, Carlo?
2: Miranda, come and see my uniform. I'm leaving in an hour.
3: So soon?
2: Yes, Mr. Corwin and some soldiers are going to pick me up in an ambulance and drive me to Ipuri. They should be here any minute. You'd better fix the egg.
3: Oh, egg take off the coat until you go. I don't like to see you in uniform, Carlo.
2: Oh, don't take it so seriously, my dear. Everything is going well at the front.
3: And why do they want more doctors at Ipuri? I thought there were not many wounded.
4: That is because most of the wounded are frozen to death before they can be brought in. When warmer weather comes, they'll need doctors.
3: Oh, why don't we hear from Eric? It's been a month now he's been on the ascent.
2: Eric is all right, Miranda. After all, I see all the casualty lists. It isn't easy to write in the Arctic. Ah, that must be Mr. Corwin. He said he'd be here right after his New Year's broadcast.
3: I'll get him. Oh, how do you do?
2: Well,
5: Happy
2: nice
5: New Year.
2: To see you. Happy New Year.
3: Come in, come in. I was just fixing the eggnog.
5: Well, I may overtax your hospitality. I have three other boys here, all going up front with your husband.
3: Oh, do all
2: please,
3: come
2: please.
3: In.
5: Okay, boys. Come on in here. Major.
6: Mrs. Valkonen.
5: Dr. Valkonen, this is Major Rutkowski.
7: Madame.
5: And this is the American Expeditionary Force in Finland.
3: Oh,
5: Ben Gitchner of Cincinnati.
8: How do you do?
5: And Joe Burnett of Haverford, Pennsylvania. Yeah. Oh, by the way, Ben's an ambulance driver. He used to work for American Express in Paris. Joe here flies airplanes. He went to Princeton.
9: Just until they threw me out.
5: Well, Joe writes poetry. I guess they couldn't stand it.
10: What about you, Major? Where are you from?
11: I was in the Polish cavalry.
3: Oh, really? How did you manage to get here?
11: The survivors of my regiment were driven into Lithuania by the Nazis. I was working my way to Sweden when the Russians invaded, so I stopped.
10: How did you get here, Mr. Bennett?
9: I was languishing in a medieval dungeon in Spain for the past couple of years.
5: Oh, he's a little crazy, like most Americans. Ben here is a pacifist.
10: Really?
11: I used to be.
10: Well, I suppose many of us are in that position. Well, gentlemen, suppose we have a toast. Mr. Corwin, you will propose, please, huh?
5: I really can't think of anything, Doctor.
3: I have a toast, gentlemen, if I may.
5: Oh, well,
10: please, please, please.
3: I think this will come as a surprise even to my husband.
10: Huh?
3: I learned of it myself only now when I was upstairs with Cartree. Gentlemen, to my grandchild.
12: Miranda.
3: May he or she live in a peaceful world.
10: Well, congratulations.
12: Cartree,
10: a baby.
3: He learned of it just today.
10: But this is an occasion.
5: You know, it takes a good deal of courage to have a baby in these times, Mrs. Valkonen. It's almost like being born under a curse.
2: No. No, Mr. Corwin. Whatever happens, this child will not be born under a curse. It will be born to the greatest opportunity that any child has ever known. Remember that, Miranda. And be brave. Well, mustn't keep the army waiting, gentlemen. Goodbye, Uncle Valdemar. Goodbye, darling.
5: Before we leave, Doctor, I'd like to propose one more toast.
10: Long life to the Republic of Finland.
5: Yeah! Yeah.
13: Stand by, Dave.
6: Okay, Gus.
5: This is David Corwin in Helsinki. Last night, January 6th, 1940, the Russians, in a determined attempt to surround the Finnish army on the Karelian Isthmus, began making determined attacks along Viipuri Bay. The Mannerheim line has been totally shattered. The bombardment has reached 300,000 shells per day. And looking at the ruination of Viipuri this morning, I could not help but think of H.G. Wells' awful prophecy in things to come. Here was the collapse of Western civilization, the beginning of the age of frustration. I return you now to New York.
6: Was my level okay, Gus?
7: Well, we're lucky if they heard us at all with all the interference flying around. Guess they're in a pretty rough spot up there in Vicuri, huh?
5: Yeah, it's pretty bad, Gus.
7: Isn't that where Valkonen went to set up a field hospital?
5: I think so. Joe, no more about that.
7: Hmm?
5: Tell me, how was the bath, Joe?
9: Like a dream. You got a drink?
7: On the dresser. Last bottle of scotch in Finland. Help yourself.
9: Thanks.
5: Joe, when are you going back to the front?
9: Oh, when they get that flying fish of mine operating again. Almost fell apart this morning. If they don't hurry up, the war will be over before they get it off the ground.
5: You think so?
9: Well, it won't be long now.
5: Well, how do you know, Joe?
9: Because this morning I... Now, look, can you keep this confidential?
5: Why, I won't tell a soul, except the AP, UP, and NBC.
9: Well, they sent me out to reconnoiter. I was flying low. All of a sudden, I saw some staff cars. I dived down to give them a burst when I saw that they weren't Russians. They were Nazis. Gave me a kind of a thrill. I really let them have it.
5: I thought it was about time for the Nazis to be taking a hand in this operation. I guess they've had enough stalling and want the Russians to really get on to business.
9: Well, I'd like a few more licks before we close up shop. Hey, you got a clean shirt?
5: In the other room. Yes. Fix Joe up with some clean stuff, will you?
7: Right. Come in here, Joe.
9: Sure, thanks.
5: Now, what could that be? Come in.
8: Hello, Dave. Am I disturbing you?
5: Why, Miranda, come in. Not at all. I heard about Eric being wounded. I haven't been able to get to the hospital yet, but I'm...
8: You needn't go, Dave. Eric died this morning.
5: Oh, I'm terribly sorry. Would you... Is there anything I can do?
8: That's why I came. You met Kari Alquist.
5: Well, yes, we drank a toast.
8: Well, Kari and Eric were married this morning in the hospital before he died.
5: Oh, I didn't realize.
8: War makes for strange arrangements, Dave. He isn't well, and I've made arrangements to get her to Norway and then to New York.
5: What can I do to help?
8: I need $50 in American money.
5: Why, of course. Will it be enough?
8: Yes. You see, our Finnish money is completely worthless in other countries now. I hope it doesn't inconvenience you.
5: Miranda, I'm very proud that you came to me. Here.
8: Thank you. We had an awful time persuading her.
5: I wish you were going with her.
8: Oh, I wish I could. She'll have a bad time all alone there. Perhaps she'll have a son. And he'll grow up to be a nice, respectable New Englander and go to Harvard and wonder why he has an odd name like Valkonen.
5: Did you... Did your husband know about Eric?
8: Well, I sent a letter, but you know how disorganized everything is.
5: Do you know where he is?
8: He was on Vicuri when I last heard. He wrote that things were going badly, and he was trying to organize a field hospital. The other one was bombed out. They're getting closer all the time, aren't they?
5: I'm afraid so. It won't be long now before they reach us.
8: That's why I'm so desperate to get Cartry out of the country. It means one little link with the future. It gives us an illusion of survival.
5: Perhaps it isn't just an illusion.
8: Perhaps not. Well, goodbye, Dave.
5: Goodbye, Miranda.

0: Doesn't look as if we're going to find any place for a hospital around here, Doctor.
1: Keep going, Ben.
0: Okay. How's the arm, Major Rutkowski?
2: Not bad. It'll be all right.
0: This is one heck of a war. I don't even know if this is Russian-occupied territory or not.
1: Yeah, there's the building. Stop up there.
0: Looks like a schoolhouse.
1: What do you think, Major?
2: You might as well try.
0: I'll scout it. You two wait here.
1: All right.
3: Hello? Anybody there?
4: Lift your hands and come in. Who are you?
3: We're not Russians and we're not armed.
4: Okay. Lower your hands.
5: Well, glad to see you. I'm a bit jumpy these days. Sitting here for 6 hours now.
0: English?
5: Name of Gosden. I don't rightly know what my rank is, but I call myself Sergeant.
1: Who are you?
6: Ben Gittner, American.
5: Medical Corps?
6: The doctor and I are. We've got a Polish infantry major in the ambulance with a bad arm.
0: But we might hold up here.
5: Well, you're quite welcome. I'll wave your friends to come along in.
6: Right.
0: How'd you get out here?
5: Long story. Wife and two children evacuated to Cornwall. Lost my job in a furniture store. Too old for the British Army. Nothing to read in the papers except news of heroic little Finland. So here I am. And when I shall be tomorrow, I really can't say.
0: Go in here, Doctor. This is Sergeant Gosden.
2: Don't bother saluting.
0: Any more men here?
5: Just me, sir. I was with Captain Verty's command, and we got shelled bits. I stopped here for a rest.
4: This schoolhouse would do well for a field ambulance station.
6: Too exposed.
7: Like Finland, huh? More clean and exposed. Hey, must have left school quickly. You see? Someone was writing on the blackboard. Yeah.
0: You know, Doctor, I've been wanting to ask you a question.
7: Yes, Ben.
0: About your book. There's a lot in it I don't understand, but at the end, it really mixes me up.
7: Well, what is it at the end?
0: Oh, well, listen, I've got it here. I've been reading it in the ambulance. Hmm. How long, O Lord, before we shall hear the sound of the seventh angel of the apocalypse? Have you forgotten the promise of St. John? And they shall see his face, and his name shall be on their foreheads. And there shall be no night there, and they need no candle, neither the light of the sun, for the Lord giveth them light. Now, how come you finish your scientific work with a quotation from the Bible?
7: The Jewish mystics who wrote those words somehow knew that man will find the true name of God in his own forest, in the mysteries of his own mind. And there shall be no night there. That is the basis of all the work I have done.
0: You can't deny that the light is going out pretty fast everywhere else.
7: No, it is just beginning to burn with a healthy flame. I know this because I've seen it, man. I've seen it in all kinds of men of all races and all varieties of faith. They are coming to consciousness. Look at the millions of men now under arms and all those afraid that arms may be thrust upon them. Are there any illusions of glory among them? None whatever. Now, isn't that progress?
0: Well, far be it for me to argue, Doctor, but I can't see the difference whether men go to war because of illusions of glory or just the spirit of grim resignation.
7: There is the difference. Illusions, when shattered, leave men hollow. But grim resignation makes a man say, this is an evil job, but I have to do it. And when men say that, they are beginning to ask, but why do I have to do it? Why must this evil go on forever?
1: Forgive me, gentlemen, I think I am lecturing at the Medical Institute. But the Russians are only a short distance away. This may be my last lecture, so permit me to finish. What you hear now, this terrible sound that fills the earth, it is the death rattle. The end of the primordial beast and the ultimate triumph of evolution. When men shall become genuinely human instead of part bogus angel, part brute.
0: What's that? Motorcycle.
3: No. Holy smokes, Doctor, it's Joe Burnett. Hey, Joe, in here!
8: Hello, Ben.
7: Well, Joe.
8: Doctor.
7: Hi, Major.
8: Where did you drop from?
7: Drop is right. I was shot down about an hour ago. Managed to snag this motorcycle and saw your ambulance outside.
3: Since it's the only Buick in Finland, I figured you were in here.
8: How do things look?
7: Bad. They were bringing up everything.
0: How's Helsinki?
7: Well, I was there yesterday. Dr. Valkanen.
0: Mm-hmm.
7: I don't know how to say it, but I want you to know that you have my sympathy.
0: Sympathy? But why?
7: You don't know about your son?
0: No. He's dead.
7: Yes. He died in the hospital of wounds.
0: When was this?
7: Well, maybe 2 days ago.
0: My wife, is she well?
7: Yes. I'm sorry to have to be the one who tells
0: you. Thank you. I'm sorry you had to undergo this embarrassment.
3: Well, you fellas better get out of here. The Russians are bringing up reserves by the truckload.
9: The Finns are forming to drive them back, or try anyway, about 3 miles up the road. They don't have many men.
10: There are 5 of us here.
0: I'm a non-combatant, Major. So is Dr. Balsam.
10: There's no compulsion if you don't wish to go.
9: Well, I was headed to the air base at Rankonan, but if they need another infantryman...
10: I think you are much more valuable as a flyer. You'd better keep going to Rankonan.
9: I hate to do it.
10: It's an order.
9: Yes, sir.
11: I'll just join the reserves. I've had my rest now.
12: Doctor, I'll go with you and the sergeant. First, I'd like to write a letter, if I may. Perhaps you could take it with you, Mr. Burnett.
9: I'll try to deliver it, Doctor.
12: Excuse me for a moment. I'll write it from the next room. Go right ahead.
0: You fellows know he believes in the teachings of Christ. He believes them just like they were scientific facts that can yet be proved. He told me you can't resist evil by building marginal lines if the true defenses are a man himself. So now there's nothing left for the great thinker to do but take a gun and go up there and shoot.
10: How about you, Ben? What does the conscientious objector have to say about shooting a gun? An ambulance is one thing, but a gun kills men.
0: What do you think I say, Major? I think of the times I've sworn never to kill. Once I lost a good job back in the States because they thought I was a Red. I've spent hours arguing that the Soviet Union was the greatest sociological advance in history. Now go ahead, kid me.
11: What do you think our chances are, Major?
12: Nothing. I take it you fear we're all condemned to death.
7: Yes.
11: Sort of a silly way to end one's life, isn't it? Well, I know a fellow who was hit by a taxi cab and down his feet.
12: Dr. Volkanin is the one who suffers most. He's an optimist. He will be better dead.
0: Why do you say that?
12: My wife, my baby, my mother, my father, and Warsaw were there when the Nazis came. My wife is 24 years old. She's very beautiful. I read in Cardinal Hollon's report to the Pope that the good-looking women had been sent back to Germany to be whores. Well, time to go, gentlemen.
7: Here's the letter, Mr. Burnett.
9: Good luck, man.
0: If you ever get to Cincinnati, Joe, send a word to my mother, Mrs. Bessie Gitchner. She's in the phone book.
9: I will, Ben, if I get back.
11: Come on.
10: All right, gentlemen.
0: Major.
10: Yes?
7: Do you, you have a gun for me?
10: A revolver.
7: Thank you.
0: Sir Garson, can I use your rifle?
12: I'm ready. Before you go, Doctor, I think you'd better take off that Red Cross armband.

0: So this is the way Valkonen ends his career. A Nobel Prize winner.
1: Listen, Dave. Can't you get his wife and the old man out of Helsinki?
0: It wouldn't matter if I could, Joe. They refuse to leave. They're going to wait here for whatever comes. The Russians, the Nazis, or both. They've even planned how they'll burn the house down.
1: What?
0: Oh, yes. That's a Finnish tradition like this scorched earth policy of the Chinese. She doesn't care. She wants to stay here and die the way her husband did.
1: Well, it's a pity.
0: That's just what it is, Joe. 3 months ago, the Soviet troops marched in. They had brass bands and loads of propaganda with them. They thought it'd be a grand parade through Finland like May Day in Red Square. So now, 700,000 men have been killed. Millions of lives have been ruined. The Soviet Union has been reduced from the status of a great power to that of a great fraud. And the Nazis have won another bloodless victory.
1: She's coming in, Dave. Take it easy.
2: Well, we've washed all the dishes and put them away neatly, and now Uncle Valdemar and I haven't a thing to do till supper. Oh, do sit down, Dave, Mr. Burnett.
1: I'm sorry, Mrs. Vulcan, and I have to report the duty.
2: Oh, I'm sorry. But thank you so much for coming and bringing the letter and telling me about that little schoolhouse.
1: I'm glad I could get here. You've been very kind to me. I won't ever forget you or Dr. Vulcan. Goodbye, Mr. Sederstrom. So long, Dave. I'll probably be seeing you.
0: Goodbye, Joe.
2: Oh, I hope he comes through all right.
0: He might. What are you planning to do, Mrs. Valkonen? You can't just sit here and wait for him.
2: We have our plans, Dave. Here in this closet.
0: Guns?
2: We got them at the hospital for wounded soldiers. Uncle Valdemar and I have been practicing. Oh, not shooting, of course, but just learning how to work the mechanism. And if you can come in at the pass and chair, we'll light the fire. It's all ready down in the cellar. And then we'll go into the garden behind the stone wall. The guns and ammunition. You see, you put in a clip like this, and then you shove the bolt. And after each shot, you twist it and pull it back to throw out the empty shell. What do you think of that, Dave? My revolutionary ancestors would be quite proud of me.
0: I guess you really mean it.
2: We do.
0: Well, I wish you luck. I have to leave pretty soon.
2: Oh, before you go, Dave, I'd like a favor.
0: Okay.
2: Will you take this package and this letter? The package contains Charlie's signed pictures of Freud and Pavlov and Carrel and the Mayos. And then there's the Nobel Gold Medal. I'd like you to give them to Katri to keep for her child. Her Boston address is on it. Carlo wrote this letter soon after he heard of Eric's death. He wanted to comfort me in his own curious way. Would you like to hear it?
0: Please.
2: He says, "In this time of our own grief, it is not easy to summon up the philosophy which has been formed from long study of the sufferings of others. But I must do it, and you must help me. You see, Carlo wanted to make me feel that I'm stronger and wiser."
0: Go on, Miranda.
2: "I have often read the words which Pericles spoke over the bodies of the dead in the dark hour when the light of the Athenian democracy was being extinguished by the Spartans. He told the mourning people that he couldn't give them any of the old words which tell how fair and noble it is to die in battle. Those empty words were old even then, 24 centuries ago. But he urged them to find revival in the memory of the commonwealth which they together had achieved. And he promised them that the story of their commonwealth would never die, but would go on far away, woven into the fabric of other men's lives. I believe that these words can now be said of our own dead and our own commonwealth. I have always believed in the mystic truth of resurrection. The great leaders of the mind and spirit, Socrates, Christ, Lincoln, were all done to death that the full measure of their contribution to human experience might never be lost. Now, the death of our son is only a fragment in the death of our country. But Eric and the others who gave their lives are also giving mankind a symbol. A little symbol, to be sure, but a clear one. Of man's unconquerable aspiration to dignity and freedom and purity in the sight of God. When I made that radio speech, do you remember, Dave?
3: Yes, indeed.
2: I quoted from St. Paul. I repeat those words to you now, darling. We glory in tribulation, knowing that tribulation worketh patience, and patience experience, and experience hope. There are men here from all different countries, fine men. Those Americans who were at our house on New Year's Day, and that nice Polish officer, Major Rakowski. They're all here. They're waiting for me now. So I'm closed. With all my love. Here it is, Dave. Take good care of it.
0: I shall, Mrs. Valkyrie. But it may be a long time before I can deliver it.
2: It'll be a long time before my grandchild learns to read.
0: I have to be going now. Goodbye, Mr. Sederstrom.
2: You'll write to us from Stockholm.
0: I promise.
2: We'll miss you very much, Dave. You've really become part of our life here in Helsinki.
0: Thank you. Goodbye.
4: Well, Miranda, we're alone now. Nothing to do but wait.
2: Play some music, Uncle. I'll fix a pot of coffee.
4: You're sure you want to do it this way?
2: Yes, Uncle. I'm sure.
4: Very well.

0: You have just heard the Best Plays production of There Shall Be No Night by Robert E. Sherwood, starring Frederick March and Florence Eldridge. And here again is your host, drama critic John Chapman.
1: Those were tragic days and brave days. They are not forgotten. And this evening, Mr. March, Miss Eldridge, and their acting company have made them vivid once again. Now, our thanks to all. As for next week, we are going back to a different time and a different mood. Our play will be one of the greatest romantic dramas, Camille. Our Camille will be Eva Le Gallien, noted for her portrayal of this character. And with her will be Richard Waring. This is Chapman saying goodbye until then.

0: There Shall Be No Night was transcribed and adapted for radio by George Lefferts. Featured in the cast were Robert Carroll as David Corwin, Joan Loring as Capri, William Redfield as Eric, Louis Van Ruten as Uncle Valdemar, Leon Janney as Dr. Zimson, William Zuckert as Gus, Bill Lipton as Major Rutkowski, Donald Buca as Joe Burnett, John Sylvester as Ben Gishner, and Ivor Francis as Sergeant Gosden. Best Plays is an NBC production supervised by William Welch and directed by Edward King. Your announcer is Fred Collins. This is Louis.
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2: On the night of May 16th, 1849, the sailing ship Land O'Lakes out of Buffalo, bound for Milwaukee, encountered a northwest gale. 800 yards north of this spot, she struck the reef and foundered. All hands were lost, including 60 immigrants, passengers on the unfortunate vessel. To the memory of the sailing ship Land O'Lakes, lost in these northerly waters of Lake Michigan, this lighthouse is dedicated. Thunder Rock, A.D. 1901.

0: With a dramatic moment from Thunder Rock by Robert Audrey, CBS invites you to Studio One, a full-hour Columbia feature from the pages of the world's great storytellers, storytellers known and loved by millions. 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
1: Mr. Robert Audrey's remarkable play, Thunder Rock, is about a man who attempted to escape from our troubled world to another world of his imagination. We have a particular reason for performing it tonight, as you'll soon hear, and we hope that reason means as much to you as it does to us. As for the principals in tonight's cast, you'll be hearing one of our Studio One favorites, Robert Dryden as Streeter, with Broadway's Clarence Derwent as Captain Joshua and Stefan Schnabel as Dr. Kurtz. And I'm going to remain at the microphone to play the young man who tells the story.

0: My name is Charleston, David Charleston. Most of what I want to tell you tonight happened exactly 8 years ago. In the first days of September 1939, a war began. Remember? It was officially declared a war just a few hours from now, 8 years ago. I was in the United States Lighthouse Service then, getting on to the end of my second year as Keeper of Thunder Rock. Living alone on a speck of an island in northern Lake Michigan is a pretty solitary kind of life for a man in his early 30s, but it was what I wanted, or thought I wanted, 8 years ago. Keeping the lighthouse on Thunder Rock got me out of having to live in a confused and disagreeable world. Well, what I want to tell you about actually began one afternoon early in August of 39. Inspector Flanning, the local superior officer of the lighthouse service, Nonnie, his helper, and my old friend Streeter, who flew the supply plane for them, had just arrived at the rock. Regular monthly trip, inspection, and supplies.
1: That's your last load, Nonnie?
2: Not yet, Mr. Streeter. Wish it was.
1: Gas and kerosene outside, huh?
2: Yes, sir.
3: Well, Charleston, I've got a surprise for you. Brought a radio this trip.
0: I don't want a radio, thanks, Inspector.
1: I told you, Flanning.
3: But after all, Charleston...
0: Got a match, Street. My pipe's out.
1: Sure.
3: Charleston, in certain situations, a radio can be man's best friend.
0: Mm-hmm.
3: You sit out here alone on a half-acre rock in the middle of Lake Michigan, 50 miles from the nearest landfall, and once a month you see it. I feel responsible for you, Charleston. You won't let me bring you the newspapers. You don't want any new books.
0: And I don't want a radio.
3: But you're getting out of touch.
0: If I wanted to keep in touch, what would I be doing here?
3: A man owes it to himself to keep in touch.
0: Uh-huh.
3: How's everything going to come out? Hitler, Mussolini, the dictators versus democracy, fascism, communism, war versus peace. This is a great year, 1939. What happens next? It's drama, my boy. Sheer stark drama.
0: Inspector, it just happens I have a bottle of Irish whiskey right here in the locker. Let's all have a drink, huh?
3: Charleston, were you listening to me?
0: I'm sorry, Inspector. I respect your curiosity concerning the future. I just don't happen to share it. Have a drink?
3: No, thank you. Charleston, I don't mind telling you, you're a problem.
0: Sorry, Flanning.
1: You'd better get on with your inspecting, Inspector. We've got to get out of here by sunset.
3: All right. I'm going up top to check over the light right now. I don't understand it. Scores of normally sociable keepers in the lighthouse service, and I get Charleston.
0: This one's yours, Street. Skoll.
1: Skoll, Charlie.
0: Streeter and I toasted each other a couple of times and laughed a little. We'd been old friends for a long time, but now we hadn't been seeing each other often enough to be really relaxed together. I could see that Street was nervous about something. Finally, he came to the point.
1: Charlie, how much money do I owe you?
0: What do you want to know for?
1: I'm paying off, Charlie. How much?
0: What's the little book?
1: If you don't remember how much, you'll have to take my figures. This is the record, the little red book. On the last page here, it says $1,250 even.
0: What?
1: Even.
0: Since when?
1: Since beginning in 1930, January. You were out on the West Coast prowling into love nests for Mr. Hearst. I was flying for Standard Oil in Venezuela.
0: Street, what's the point?
1: I socked the district manager in the snoot, got fired, cabled you for dough for my passage home. $100, 1930. Yeah, here's another. Paris, 1934, another 100.
0: Who'd have guessed you kept books?
1: Who'd have guessed you'd turn hermit? December, 34, still Paris, 50 more. I enjoyed Paris.
0: Why pay back this money?
1: 1935, 300 credit in October, getting my plane out of hock. Only time in my life I ever hocked my plane.
0: All these years. Why pay me back now, Street, right now when I can't spend it?
1: 2 years ago, January 1937, back in the States, you were flusher than ever. The man who made money in 1937, the book of the year, inside the inside of something. I thought it stunk, but I didn't say so. Reward for reticence, 150 cash.
0: Quitting the service, aren't you?
1: Always a smart fella, huh, Charlie? 1937.
0: You don't expect to see me again, do you? If you thought you'd ever see me again, you wouldn't pay back that dough.
1: Don't jump to conclusions.
0: Why leave the service, Street?
1: Better job? Why else?
0: Where?
1: China.
0: China?
1: You heard me. Now, pour us another.
0: These days, this is 1939. There's a war in China.
1: I'm flying to Shanghai the end of the week, Charlie. 10 days and I'm at work. I'm curious, too, Charlie. Why should a guy like you be living on this forsaken rock in the middle of Lake Michigan? You're no poet. You're not even a solitary drinker.
0: Why China?
1: What do you say we let things stand as stated? No questions asked, no questions answered. Skoll.
0: Skoll. So you're flying for the Chinese, huh?
1: Well, why not?
0: That's a new line for you, war flying?
1: Peace or war, a job's a job. Knocking down Japanese bombers out of the Chinese sky happens to pay far better than delivering groceries on the Great Lakes.
0: You're not doing it for money.
1: Who says?
0: You're not doing it for money because you don't expect to come back.
1: I'm taking my chances.
0: You know your chances, Street. You haven't got one.
1: Well, so I haven't got one.
0: Why should a man go halfway around the world just to commit suicide? I didn't know you were that romantic. China.
1: I don't call this suicide, Charlie, and I'm not dying for any causes. I'm going to China for one reason. I'm sick of reading the newspapers. I'm sick of problems. I'm sick of strikes and unemployment and what all else.
0: Who isn't?
1: Time comes around, you've got to do something. That's all there is to it. You can't just stand by and watch forever.
0: Nobody says you can. I'm a professional spectator. I spent 15 years watching. Now I can't, not any longer.
1: Well, then what are we arguing about? Nothing.
0: Nothing. You think the world's got a chance? I don't. I say the world's hell-bent for destruction. You call that nothing?
1: I still say I can't just stand by and watch.
0: Who says you've got to? Get out of it, you fathead.
1: Oh, so that's it. Get out of it. Sit on a rock in the middle of Lake Michigan. Twiddle your thumbs. Count your toes. No, thanks, Charlie. I'll take China.
0: We paced around and around the tall, circular room, glaring at each other. Then I thought I'd better tell Streeter about what had been happening to me. Tell him what was going on in my head. I stopped my pacing in front of the Thunder Rock Memorial Tablet, a bronze plaque that had been set in the wall when the lighthouse was built. Listen to this, Street. On the night of May 16th, 1849, the sailing ship Land of Lakes out of Buffalo, bound for Milwaukee, encountered a northwest gale. 800 yards north of this spot, she struck the reef and foundered. All hands were lost, including Captain Joshua Stewart, his gallant crew, and 60 immigrants, passengers on the unfortunate vessel. To the memory of the sailing ship Land of Lakes lost in these northerly waters of Lake Michigan, my life is dedicated.
1: Wait a minute. This lighthouse is dedicated, it says.
0: 1849. That was one of our best years, Street. Things weren't so good in Europe, but over here, the rush to California was in full swing.
1: Why did you say my life is dedicated?
0: I'm sorry I made it sound pretentious. But let me tell you, Street, it's good to live among hopeful people once more.
1: You talk like crazy.
0: Now, don't get me wrong. I don't mean people without problems. There's no such animal. I mean people with problems with solutions. Street, I quit the Daily News when I got back from Spain. I was washed up. I couldn't be objective. I hadn't any future reporting. I knew, likewise, I hadn't any future crusading. When all a man can say is, we can't find answers for our problems because our problems haven't got any answers. When that's all a man can honestly say, then he makes a lousy crusader. Man, I'd give the shirt off my back in a hurry for one good, ignorant, constructive, uncompromising bias. Something I could shout from the rooftops. Street, society's got no worse enemy than a cynic. I took this job to put myself out of circulation. Take it or leave it, but that's why I came here. Well?
1: Go on.
0: The first day I was here, I noticed that memorial plaque on the wall. I got thinking about it later on, the immigrants in particular. I got comparing their day and their lives with ours. It all comes down to this. In their day, you looked up the answer in the back of the book. The land, expansion. Go west, young man. Come down to our day, Street, look up the answer in the back of the book, you know what you find. Expansion. We can't get away from it. Nations hawk their resources. Japan, Italy, Germany, look at them. But now in 1939, expansion means conquest. Expand by force. War. And there at that point, the actual horror begins. Civilization slips out the window. The writing on the wall, Street. Society itself is a lost cause, but there's still a job for a few of its members.
1: Such as?
0: Keeping lighthouses.
1: You call that a job?
0: For a few of us.
1: What about the people that go off and fight?
0: I suppose they'll get killed.
1: You suppose they'll get killed. What about the women, the children, the old men? They'll die off, you suppose.
0: I hope.
1: You hope?
0: They'll die off. Exposure, disease, famine, they'll die off.
1: And I went to school with you. The kid from Spoon River. The kid that worshipped Abraham Lincoln.
0: Shut up.
1: The man who liked people, you hypocrite.
0: Streeter, shut up.
1: You lying, lying hypocrite.
0: You... I beg your pardon, Streeter. For all humanity, I make one wish. Let the people die off fast. You'd better put some cold water on your lips. Through that door. Bedroom first, then the bathroom.
1: I say things I don't mean, Charlie. That's how I get.
0: pretty uncomfortable situation. Neither of us knew what to say or do. When Streeter returned, we stared at each other and then at the floor. I refilled our glasses. Try this on your lips, Street.
1: Right. Skol.
0: I'm sorry, Street.
1: It's all right.
0: Skol.
1: You made a remark a while ago. You said it was good to live with hopeful people again.
0: That's right, it is.
1: You live here by yourself.
0: Well, in a way.
1: In a way?
0: I've rejected a world that I can't help, and I'm building one up that I can.
1: Where?
0: In my own head, of course. Where else?
1: In your own head.
0: Street, haven't you ever imagined people? The best remarks a man ever makes, he makes on his way home.
1: But a world, that's what you said, a world.
0: Well, it's a very small world. I've got half a dozen people so far.
1: What people?
0: The passengers on the sailing ship Land O'Lakes.
1: I don't get it, Charlie. You mean ghosts?
0: No, not at all. More like characters in an author's mind while he's writing a book. I found the passenger list in an old report. I've got their names, where they came from, where they were bound. That's all. It's enough to work on.
1: Half a dozen. The thing up there says 60 immigrants.
0: No, I'm trying to see them the way they were. Half a dozen's all I can handle for a while.
1: You give me goose flesh. Charlie, it's all very fine. It's all very interesting. You can think about people okay, but that's not living with them.
0: See them clearly enough, it is.
1: Oh, it's impossible.
0: Maybe so, but it works.
1: Wait a while. I'm still... Who do you think these people are?
0: Well,
1: who do they think you are?
0: They think I'm me, myself, the lightkeeper.
1: Well, when is it? Now or then?
0: Then, 1849.
1: Then they don't know they're dead.
0: Oh, no. Well, Joshua does. I had to tell him.
1: Who?
0: Captain Joshua, skipper. I got so confused myself at first, I had to have a confidant. I told Joshua.
1: You mean there's a man in your own mind who knows he's dead, who knows it's 90 years later, who knows he's just an idea in somebody else's head?
0: Right.
1: And you and he sit down and talk things over, and that's what you call clearing up confusion?
0: Yes. And there are others, too. Dr. Kutz and his wife and daughter from Vienna, a man named Briggs from a factory town in England, and Miss Kirby.
1: Charlie, you're going crazy.
0: Oh, the whole thing sounds pretty silly, I suppose, from where you're standing. But I challenge anybody to say that my world is sillier or more futile than the world I was born into.
1: You really mean business?
0: I do. I want a decent world to live in, Street, if I've got to make it myself.
1: I wish you luck.
0: Wish yourself luck. Try it. It's the one way out.
1: Oh,
0: you can have anything you want in your mind, Street. Nowhere else. Mankind's got one future in the past.
1: Next, Charlie, I'll take China.
0: But Street,
1: now let's not argue. I crack up in a rice field and I never come back no more. So what? I'll have plenty of Japanese bombers for company. That's all I want.
0: Street.
1: Let's just not argue, see? I believe one thing, you believe something else. I think the world's got an outside chance. You believe it hasn't. That's all.

0: As usual, everything's in order. Nani finished with the supplies?
1: I think so. Nani?
2: You calling me, Mr. Streeter?
1: Yeah. Better go down to the plane. We'll be there in a minute.
0: 5 minutes to sunset. We've got no time to lose. Charleston, I'll see you a month from today on my next tour of inspection. I'll bring you a relief man at that time.
3: What relief man?
0: I told you last time I was here. Your leave begins the first of next month.
3: I told you I don't want it. I'm not interested in a leave.
0: The leave is compulsory. I'll see you in September, a month from today.
3: Right.
0: Coming, Streeter?
1: Be down in a minute.
0: Very well. I'm leaving that radio on the table right where it is. Good luck, Charleston.
1: Well, we might as well kill that bottle. Maybe we could put a message in it. Drop it in the lake.
3: Trouble with us, Street, we're a couple of guys without enough message to even put in a bottle.
1: But you wrote a whole book once, Inside the Inside of Something. One Man's Hopes.
3: There isn't any more to say.
4: Hey, Streeter!
1: That's Flanning.
3: Well, good luck, Street. Maybe you're invulnerable and you'll become a legend in the Far East, a white peril.
1: Sure. Well, it's been nice. Thanks for the refreshments.
4: Hey, Streeter!
3: Oh, shut up, Flanning.
1: Oh, give it up, Charlie. This ivory tower stuff, it won't work. Come with me. I'll tell Flanning. He'll send out a replacement Saturday. He'll be glad to get rid of you. I'll need a gunner. This won't work, Charlie.
3: It's got to be tried.
1: Try China.
3: China's been tried.
4: Come on, Rita!
1: One of us is wrong. I hope it's you.
3: So do I.
1: So long.
3: So long, Street.

0: Streeter's plane took off into the sunset. I stared at the place in the sky where he was vanishing into the world outside, and I could feel my own new world closing in around me. My world of 1849 and Captain Joshua and the passengers of the sailing ship Land O'Lakes, long dead, and yet for me so very much alive. In the instant of sunset, the light in the room was cool, pale, and remote. Captain Joshua? Captain Joshua?
1: Aye, man.
0: Good evening.
1: A good evening to you, Mr. Charleston.
0: Hours became days, and days became weeks. And the world of 1849 and the people of the shipwrecked Land O'Lakes I'd brought to life again in my mind seemed very real around me. There was Captain Joshua, of course, who was quickly becoming the voice of my conscience, and Dr. Kurtz of Vienna, his French wife, and their daughter Melanie, a young and lovely rebel with whom I often quarreled in fun, and Miss Kirby of England, whose whole life had been a fight for women's rights, and also from England Briggs, a consumptive from the potteries of Birmingham. It was Millie Briggs, his wife, who was the center of our attention one September night, 8 years ago, a month after Streeter had gone.
2: Mr. Charleston, where's Dr. Kurtz? It's time.
3: I'm right here by the window bench, Mr. Briggs. I've been attempting to rest.
2: It's time, Doctor. Millie needs you now.
3: Let me gather myself together.
2: Oh, these doctors, Mr. Charleston. It's them as the babies. Do you know what I mean? Give me a midwife any time.
3: Oh, this coat.
2: Just be taking it calm and easy, my fine doctor. My Millie's calm, isn't she? She's had 9. She can have 10.
3: A brush. Get me a brush.
0: On the shelf there, doctor.
2: A brush? What for? To make yourself pretty?
3: I must be clean.
2: Clean? You're a duke in a palace, perhaps.
3: Be quiet. Come, let us go up.
2: And about time, I'd say.
1: Mr. Charleston, while you're inventing fastidious doctors, could you not invent a manner of childbirth that creates less disturbance? Good evening, Miss Melanie.
4: Mama told me about Mrs. Briggs. Do you know Papa hasn't any instruments? I was the stupid one. I carry the instruments all the way from Vienna, then in the wreck, one wave.
1: That's too bad.
4: It is very much too bad. I am going to make some tea for Mr. Briggs.
1: Go on. Invent the poor man a set of instruments, why don't you?
0: I can hardly do that, Captain. Where would he think they came from?
1: For a fact, I've a great advantage on them, knowing I'm dead when they do not. I can enjoy a miracle. There's something I'd like to ask.
0: Go ahead.
1: You're pleased with yourself tonight. And why?
0: Why not?
1: It's a rapid change. For many a day you've been gloomy. Your people lack the substance you desire. Little better than shadows we were. You told me yourself you were frightened of failure.
0: No, I'm not bothered anymore.
1: Only this morning you were still frightened. Tomorrow you must leave for a spell on the mainland, and you feared you'd forget us before your return.
0: The baby, Captain Joshua, was a great idea. As soon as they found out about Mrs. Briggs, they all came to life. It's something about having babies. Would you believe me? I'm worried about Mrs. Briggs myself.
1: Baby, bah.
0: That's what I mean. It's even brought something out in you.
1: Then we're such flesh and blood of a sudden that we'll not disappear like a mist in the morning.
0: Well said, Joshua.
1: Well said, Blaster. I've told you before, I'll have no compliments, not from you. It's your words I'm speaking. You compliment yourself.
0: This is getting fantastic. A man in my own mind steps up and tells me off.
1: I warn you, man. I'm serious. To sit here and watch and listen to your people about us, it's one thing. I'm content. But remind me that a man that's dead, and I'm a man that's dead and 90 years ago, I speak no word, I make no move, but it's at your beck. Remind me of that. I'm discontent.
0: I'm sorry, Captain.
1: Well, we'll say no more of it. Let's get on with the baby.
0: In a few minutes, Briggs appeared at the door of the upper bedroom where Millie was and came down the iron stairs to us.
2: They won't have me around. How do you like that?
1: A father in labor. It's a pitiful sight.
2: Once a year, it comes to my mind I'm a beast on 4 legs, and my Millie's a wonderful woman.
0: How long have you been making this annual apology, Briggs?
2: 10 years now. Old boys. The ones that's lived, I'm referring to.
1: Briggs, man, the baby be born a strong and healthy. He'll be the spitting image.
2: The spitting image of me? You know, I heard tell of them that went to California with fever in the lung, and lo and behold, they was cured. What a wise and educated man, Mr. Charleston, and this is your country. Is that true?
0: Oh, so I'm told, Briggs.
4: Oh, Lord, they carry my name.
5: Mr. Briggs?
1: Good evening, Miss Corbett.
5: Good evening, Captain. Mr. Briggs? Give your wife my best wishes.
2: Thank you. I will when I can see her. Excuse me.
5: Is the baby born yet? I'm praying it's not a girl.
0: We don't know yet, Miss Kirby.
5: 10 years ago, every child born, I'd pray it would be a girl. A female Moses, to deliver her sex from bondage and lead them into the promised land, where women may earn their livings and be more than an object of pity. Where after supper, when the dishes are cleared away, we'll follow the men to the parlor, and we'll all speak together of the world's affairs. Only 10 years ago. Oh, I prayed for the birth of a female Moses.
0: And now you've given up your fight, Miss Kirby?
4: Oh, I'm so sorry. Do I intrude?
5: No, no, it doesn't matter, Mrs. Kirby. If I still had the heart for fighting, Mr. Charleston, I'd be fighting at home, where I belong. Why am I here, where I don't belong? Because I'm 40 years old, and I'm ugly. I've spent my life fighting for the dignity of women, and I've made of myself an undignified old warrior in the process. Who wants me now?
0: What are you going to do?
5: Well, this is a new country. Perhaps here I can become a new woman. Or perhaps it is just that I've never really been a woman at all. Perhaps I can find a husband, and before it's too late, a child. A boy, I hope. My hair, it hasn't turned gray. It's still rather attractive. I'm sure it's still rather attractive. Oh, I'm sorry. I'm going outside for a walk. I still have my umbrella, you see, in case it rains.
0: Before I could move, Captain Joshua was on his feet and out the door after Miss Kirby. Mrs. Kurtz and I stood silent in the empty room. As Melanie came out of the upper bedroom and started down the stairs, Mrs. Kurtz turned to me.
4: Can't we talk about Paris? Always when things are so complicated, I like to think about Paris and when I was a girl and gay and when we didn't understand and we didn't trouble to try. Can't we think about Paris, Mr. Charleston?
0: Why did you come to America, Mrs. Kurtz?
4: Mrs. Briggs is not doing very well.
0: Wait, please, I've got to know. Melanie, I'll ask you, did you come to America because your father was looking for opportunity, or was it like Miss Kirby, you're running away? Why did you leave Vienna?
4: Because people burn down our house. People don't like Papa because Papa experiments with animals in the basement. The people say sometimes he kidnaps children.
0: Why do they say that?
4: Because the people are afraid of him. You see, Papa makes in the basement a little liquid. You smell it, so you are asleep. You feel no pain. If people are afraid, Papa will put them to sleep. He'll steal their money and kidnap their children. So the people burn down our house.
0: What will you do in America?
4: Papa has an old friend. He is a doctor in the country in Wisconsin. The friend will share his practice with Papa.
0: Well, what will happen to his work on anesthetics?
4: On what?
0: On putting people to sleep.
4: He will forget it.
0: Forget it?
4: People prefer to shriek in pain.
0: Oh, that's not true.
4: And now you are going to be optimistic? You Americans. You are silly little boys. You know so very little.
0: Melanie, if your father'd keep on with his work in only a few years...
4: Listen, Mama. David will now say optimistic things.
0: Do you believe as she believes, Mrs. Kurtz?
4: Perhaps, as my daughter says, you know very little.
0: 1849, all that lies ahead, and you refuse.
1: We are back. Miss Kirby and I took a little walk. It's a wet wind.
4: I hope it was a nice walk.
1: Aye, but there's a storm coming up at any minute.
4: Melanie! Mrs. Briggs, something is happening, baby. We must go up. Yes, quickly.
6: Melanie!
0: women reached the foot of the iron stairs, the door above opened and Briggs appeared. He seemed not to see us. I felt as if I were in a trance. It did not seem possible that these people were all in my mind. Briggs moved slowly down the stairs, crossed to the outer door, and went out into the storm. No one moved or spoke. Then Dr. Kurtz appeared and came down to us.
4: Papa, what has happened?
3: It is a pity.
4: Oh, you... the baby, too?
5: Papa, both.
3: It's a great pity.
4: So quickly.
3: She had no strength.
1: Charleston, why do you do this to them?
0: Quiet, Joshua.
3: Why do you blame Mr. Charleston?
1: Oh, forgive me. I was thinking of something else.
3: The woman lived her days in poverty and overwork and eternal childbirth. Blame no one in this room when she dies. It is merely a pity.
4: It is a blessing, I say. She is dead and the little one too, and it is a blessing.
6: Is that what you believe?
4: I say the mother and child are dead. It is a blessing. I believe it.
5: How can you? You're cruel.
4: When I was a girl, I could have a child and be happy. But now I must consider.
6: Consider

0: I called you Chris. Forgive me.
1: Do you call it a blessing, too?
0: Yes. It might have been a girl. I am glad.
2: I, too, am glad. Because now there are two people less in the world.
1: Melanie, you don't agree with her.
3: Melanie.
2: You look at me reproving. Do I not say what you believe and you are afraid to say? Do I not?
3: You do not.
2: Then I say more. Two ignorant people lie dead. And there is that much less ignorance in the world tonight.
3: Be still.
2: The same ignorance, Papa, that rose up in the night in Vienna, Papa, and burned our house and ended your work.
3: I say be still.
2: I will not. If all the ignorant people in all the world might only die tonight, then there'd be an end to all ignorance.
1: They don't need to die. One word, education.
2: Education. The rich are few.
1: But a time will come when people won't need to be rich.
2: They will pay for their schooling with cabbages, perhaps. Cabbages and bundles of wood.
1: A woman and her baby are dead. Isn't there anybody here that's sorry?
2: Mr. Briggs is a sorry one. Go find Mr. Briggs.

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0: Continuing Columbia's full-hour feature production from Studio One, the story of a man who attempted to escape from a troubled world into another world of imagination. Thunder Rock by Robert Audrey.
1: On that September night 8 years ago, I was beginning to be more than a little concerned about how the people I had recreated were behaving. It no longer seemed that I had any control over them, even though they only existed in my own mind. Captain Joshua went out to find Briggs. No one spoke while he was gone. Presently, the door opened and Briggs walked in limply, followed by Joshua.
2: It's raining. It's raining hard. I'm quite wet.
3: We'll get you warm, man.
4: A little whiskey, Mr. Briggs?
2: No. No, thank you, ma'am. I'm no drinking man.
4: But you'll catch your death of cold.
2: Well, so be it. Millie. She's waiting on me, you know. For the young'un, too. Heaven, you know. She's an impatient woman, Millie is. She don't want me keeping her waiting long. Oh, no, Mrs. Kurtz, there's nothing sad. We prayed for this, we did. First that Millie'd be taken, and the young'un, and then later on myself. It's the only way, you know.
4: Oh.
2: Miss Kirby. Mr. Charleston, tell him it's nothing sad. Please, will you tell them?
5: You'd best try and get some sleep.
2: Dr. Kurtz, tell me we wasn't sinful. We prayed we'd die, but it was God we prayed to.
5: You did no wrong.
2: Oh, Millie, Millie, you're in heaven, ain't you? You're safe, ain't you? And happy, and smiling, and waiting.
5: Mr. Briggs, if we understand, then certainly God does too. We live in a troubled world. Be assured, God is no less troubled than we. Now the world grows dark. Enlightenment and justice shrink like little rivers when there is no rain. God looks down and he sees his people. You, Mr. Briggs, and all the working men in England and Vienna and France. He sees you working from dawn till night, underpaid, underfed, conceiving children you wish might never be born, powerless to help yourselves. He sees you fleeing across oceans and continents, hoping even for death. Mr. Briggs, God understands. He understands, and I think he forgives. He sees us deserting our fatherlands and all our deepest dreams. The triumph of science, the enlightenment of education, the dignity of labor, the equality of women and men. These are the banners we leave on the field. He sees us now groping about in an alien land for all the second prizes. Wealth, peace of mind.
6: Dr. Kurtz. You come to America searching for freedom. That's no second prize.

0: We are fugitives seeking sanctuary, nothing more.
1: I want one thing only, to give you hope. This is 1849. How can you give up so soon?
0: It is 1,849 years since hope was at its highest. Is that so soon?
1: You speak of God, that he's given up. How can you know?
0: It's evident.
1: In what way?
0: Mr. Charleston, a genius is a mortal man possessed of a divine spark. Shakespeare and Rembrandt, Dante, Voltaire, Goethe, Beethoven, all the many leaders down through the ages, they bear the touch of God. The last genius is dead. 20 years, and no man rises to take Beethoven's place. God has given up the struggle.
1: Stefan Kurz, in your own city, in your own Vienna, a young man plays the organ tonight. His name is Johannes Brahms.
0: In Vienna?
1: Brahms.
0: He must be very young.
1: In England tonight, there's a man not so young. He's working in his study. You should know of him. His name's Darwin, Charles Darwin.
0: A kinsman of Erasmus Darwin?
1: A grandson, a biologist. In Paris tonight, in your own Paris, Anne-Marie, working in your own profession, Kurz, Louis Pasteur.
0: Oh, these are the lesser people. I speak of genius.
1: Miss Kirby, in your London, a young woman, her name is Florence Nightingale. If you'd only stayed there a few more years.
2: I've never heard the name.
1: Oh, my friends, there's so many. In my own country, in Illinois, where I was born, a young lawyer, tonight in his office, a few hundred miles from here. Abraham Lincoln. Dr. Kurz, you must continue the work you gave up when you left Vienna.
0: What do you know of this?
1: Continue it!
0: My work I leave behind.
1: No, stay with it. Men live among you today who will be the leaders you despair of finding.
0: You are most optimistic.
1: This isn't optimism, I know.
0: I knew also when I was young.
1: Please, have the vision to look ahead. See America, your adopted land, where the poor go to school with the rich. See women sitting in the House of Commons and in the Senate of the United States. See laborers working but 8 hours a day.
2: You are mad. He's mad, Papa, the way he speaks.
0: Mr. Charleston is not mad because he speaks in prophecy. He's merely wrong.
1: Oh, listen to me. I'm neither wrong nor crazy. I say that in less than a century, every single thing you despair of will have been accomplished.
0: For thousands of years, men struggled for these things. Now you ask us to believe that in less than a century more...
1: I do! In the space of that child's lifetime, that child upstairs, if he had lived...
0: I appeal to your reason.
1: I appeal only to your faith.
0: Faith, blind faith. You, a young and inexperienced man, living alone in a lighthouse in the middle of the American wilderness, ask us to deny the experience of our lifetime. You ask too much.
1: Oh, all I know, and I cannot help you.
0: Why do you say you know? Why are you so sure?
3: Emily, there's a cold wind.
2: Papa, I'm frightened.
0: Be still. Now, Charleston, these things you tell us. What makes you so sure?
1: I tell you, I know. You must believe me.
4: Mr. Charleston, will you please not to bother us? You've your light to tend. We've journeys to make. Will you please just to leave us be?
1: Could I? Could I leave them? And should I? Was that the way out of it? I stood there stunned, my mind whirling. I dismiss you all!
5: Mr. Charleston, careful. You wanted the truth, didn't you?
1: And I have it. I'm as helpless in a world of my own choice as I was in the world I was born into. At least this world is mine and I can dismiss it.
5: I warn you, Charleston, you may discover a truth far more unpleasant yet.
1: Enough, Joshua. Kurz, it happened 90 years ago. Your ship was lost with all hands. You exist in my mind only.
2: What does he say? I told you he's mad.
0: We are dead.
2: Father Mary. Stop that, Mama. He's insane.
1: I am not insane. Joshua, tell them what I say is true.
5: I'll tell them nothing. I've warned you.
2: Go to bed, David. Yes, you need some rest, Mr. Charles.
0: Delusions and hallucinations. Rest well for a few days and...
1: Kurz, go to that little box on the table there. We call it a radio. Turn the knob on the right. If you ask for proof that 90 years have passed...
4: What if it's magic? Dr. Kurz, have a care.
0: Of course, I will turn the knob. There. Nothing happens.
1: Wait. Voices will speak. You'll hear about statesmen whose names you don't know. War of a kind you couldn't conceive of.
0: Vienna.
2: Papa, Herr Strauss.
1: Wait a minute. There'll be words.
0: Well, I hear nothing strange. How does the music box work? I cannot understand, but the music...
5: Oh, it's a weird American device, and that's all.
1: Captain Joshua. Over on the wall, Captain Joshua, on that wall there's a memorial tablet dedicated to all of you. Read it to them, Joshua.
5: I'll not...
1: Melanie?
2: David, I...
5: Miss Melanie, refuse him.
0: Read it, Melanie.
2: On the night of May 16th, 1849... The sailing ship Land O'Lakes, driven east of her course.
3: What's all this?
2: 800 yards north of this spot. She struck the reef and foundered. All hands were lost, including Captain Joshua Stewart, his gallant crew, and 60 immigrants. Passengers on the unfortunate... Papa!
0: Go on. Finish it.
2: To the memory of the sailing ship Land O'Lakes, this lighthouse is dedicated. Thunder Rock Light, 1901.
6: This lighthouse is 38 years old. You must take my word for that. Now out this door. I dismiss you all from my mind. Get out. Go on. Kurtz, I appeal to you. Kurtz, why don't you go? Melanie, Miss Kirby, Briggs, I'm asking you, go! I command you, get out of my mind!
5: Mr. Charleston, you can no more dismiss us from your mind than you can tear from the history books a single page and say it never happened. You'll no more escape us, Mr. Charleston, than escape yourself.
6: I'm spending the night up in the light chamber. Go or stay as you please.
5: I keep us in the back of your mind for the night. But come down in the morning, and we'll be here.
6: I'm leaving for the mainland in the morning.
5: And follow along we will, like gulls to the stern of a ship.
6: What do you want of me?
5: How should we know so soon? Man, they've just discovered they're dead. That they only live in your mind, that's a shocking discovery. I know from experience, it takes a bit of adjusting. Never fear, man. We'll know what we want. Now go on aloft. Collect your wits. You'll have need of them.
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7: London, England, September 1st, 1939. While the appeals for peace from President Roosevelt and Pope Pius XII seem definitely to have failed, hope was still expressed in semi-official quarters here that the door remains open for further negotiations between London and Berlin. For further details, consult your morning newspapers.
6: I'm sorry, my friends. Good night. It was a long night with little sleep for me. The storm passed, and the next morning, just before dawn, I opened the door of the light chamber and looked down into the tall, dim room. They were still there. I went down to meet them.
2: Oh, Papa, at last. Here he is.
0: Good morning.
6: Good morning. My superior officer, Inspector Flanning, will be coming to take me to the mainland shortly. You'll have to excuse me while I collect my things from the room here.
8: If you would like to get your breakfast.
6: I'm not hungry, thank you. Huh. Briggs is still asleep, I see.
0: He is an exhausted man.
6: Yes. I have to apologize, my friends, for getting so worked up last night. Took myself too seriously. As a matter of fact, you did me a great favor. I had to quit the newspaper business once upon a time because I'd lost my detachment. You've restored it. Thanks very much. Excuse me, Miss Kirby. I must take along these few books.
0: You go back to your old trade?
6: Maybe. Maybe not. I don't know. I'm tempted. Did you hear that radio last night? War. Won't be long now. Biggest story in the history of the newspaper business. The destruction of civilization. I can't make up my mind which is more fun. Fighting or watching. What do you think?
8: David, you do this to run away from us.
6: No, not just from you. I'm thinking generally. I created all of you to escape from thinking, and I didn't escape. But modern warfare is noisy, let me tell you, and beautifully distracting.
0: David, why did you say the destruction of civilization?
6: Because that's what's coming.
0: From merely war.
6: Merely war?
0: David, I fought on the fields of Austerlitz and saw my fatherland vanquished. But I lived to see Napoleon fall and the continent survive.
6: The business of describing modern warfare to a man who fought at Austerlitz, deliver me. Now, you must excuse me while I pack these things.

0: David, I want to ask you some questions.
1: Go ahead. I warn you, though, you'll have to talk fast.
0: You were born in America, David.
1: Illinois, 1913. Why?
0: Your parents were born in America?
1: No.
0: Why did your parents come to America?
1: Well, what's the difference? You've done plenty of damage to me, my friend, all of you. Don't try to pry into the ruins.
2: We have done damage to you. What do you think you've done to us? Only last night, I thought I was young. I was alive.
0: Melanie.
1: I'm sorry. You have the right to ask anything you want. My folks came to America, I always thought, because they were determined to find a sort of freedom they'd never known in Scotland. And the picture changes, that's all. I see them now like I see you, like I see myself. We're all the same people, wanting only to run away. But you and your time had one great advantage on us today. You had an America to run away to.
2: But you have so much to fight for.
1: Go ahead, call me a coward.
3: I thought we do.
1: I knew I'd be hearing from you, Captain Joshua, but I won't listen to you.
3: No. Oh, you will.
1: I'm going back to cover a story, Captain, the crash of civilization. I know how it's going to end, and I don't care, but believe you me, it's going to be noisy, and I'll have no ears for you.
3: Aye. But when it's done, and the wreckage of man's achievement weighs down on your shoulders, then you'll hear me speaking as clear as I speak this instant, the things you could have done to prevent it, the salvation for mankind that lay within your hands and the hands of your countrymen. But you and your countrymen were cowards. Cowards, do you hear?
0: Captain, as people who once ran away, how can we accuse him of cowardice?
1: You're generous.
0: No. We accuse you of something worse. Stupidity. You are a traitor, David, to your own intelligence. If you have the imagination to see us living again in your own mind, then you have the imagination to see yourself dead 90 years and living again in another man's mind.
1: I know what you're getting at. It's no good. I used to be a crusader, but not anymore. It just isn't for me.
0: David, see yourself as you've seen me, deserting my work and my fatherland too soon. See your own hopelessness as you've seen mine, foolish and wasted.
1: Kurtz, we're up against the inevitable.
0: And so were we thought.
1: Oh, I can't explain.
0: Because you have no defense.
2: Papa tries to help you, David. Please. Give him the chance.
1: All he's asking of me is the same old thing. Blind faith. Blind faith!
0: No, I do not. What is it you want most?
1: A logical, reasonable basis for believing the world's got a future.
0: You have it! David, in our very lives, in all you told us last night yourself, in all you've discovered here in your solitude...
1: What?
0: If I had continued my work in Vienna, what would have been the result?
1: We'd have had anesthetics a few years sooner, that's all.
0: Exactly. Whether or not I gave up, the problem would have been solved. It was in my power to solve it sooner, and I failed.
1: So?
0: Who were all those young men you told me of? The grandson of Erasmus Darwin. What did he do?
1: Evolution. He propounded a new theory of life.
0: What if he had given it up? Would the theory still be unknown?
1: No.
0: No. Someone else would have discovered it later. That young American lawyer. What was his name?
1: Lincoln.
0: What did he do?
1: He ended American slavery.
0: Would America still have slavery had it not been for Lincoln?
1: No.
0: No. Someone else would have ended it later. Now, don't you understand? Every obstacle to civilization gets pushed aside sooner or later.
2: Listen to him, David. It's too late for us, but not for you.
0: I gave up. I saw only a losing struggle. If I could have known. Whatever the problem mankind faces, sooner or later a solution will come. Man has the power to decide simply this. When? Will it be sooner or will it be later? Now, do you understand?
1: Yes.
0: You wanted a positive, logical belief. You wanted a guide for action. You have one.
1: Kurtz, the first problem we face is war.
0: You have reason to believe that wars will cease someday.
1: Someday, but you know what that means, someday? If we do the right thing now, that day may come in a generation. If we do the wrong thing and the world gets destroyed, it may be 1,000 years.
0: It is a grave responsibility.
1: A very grave responsibility, yes. Who's going to know what's right to do?
0: The problem is difficult.
1: Difficult? There's no man alive with the necessary intelligence to see his way through, the necessary guts to lead the way.
0: The leaders. Only last night, or was it 90 years ago, I cried aloud for leadership and failed to look to myself. David, we have confidence. Aunt Maria, let us be going.
3: Mr. Briggs, be good enough to awaken and take thought of leaving.
1: Leaving?
3: Leaving, are we?
4: Goodbye, Mr. Charleston, and I wish you every success.
5: Hey, my Miller's about someplace. She's an impatient woman, she is.
4: Mr. Briggs?
5: Well, I'm coming, Miss Kirby. Oh, what a morning. Good luck to you, Mr. Charleston.
1: Wait. Briggs, Miss Kirby.
0: They've gone. Come, my dear.
1: People go out that door, and I don't have anything to do with it. Kurtz, don't you go. Not yet.
0: We must.
1: I've got to have something more than philosophy. Kurtz, if you knew my times...
0: But I don't, you see. David, you have no more need of us, and so we go. Now you need only your friends, your contemporaries, your countrymen. I might say, you need only yourself. Have faith, David, in yourself and an ultimate destiny that fights on your side. Ask no longer where the young men of courage and honesty and vision are to help lead your countrymen forward. Have faith in yourself, David, as we have faith in you. Are you ready, Anne-Marie? We face a new journey.
4: Stefan, you have lost a button.
0: So I have. Well, I shall not need it.
4: Come, Melanie, my dear.
0: On the strength of our faith in you, David, we go out this door. We die again. We go out this door.
3: My passengers, I ask one favor. May I take the lead?
6: We follow you, Captain.

0: is it?
1: Melanie, you've come back.
0: No. It is only that I have not yet gone. I stayed at the door, but you turned away and did not notice me. I had to speak to you before. Oh, David. The only time I've ever felt young. And it comes now.
1: Don't be afraid, Melanie.
0: You kissed me. Never did that before.
1: It wasn't for us.
0: Papa envied you. I envy another. When you meet her someday, will you tell her?
1: What shall I tell her?
0: Only that I envy her. I think, David, I envy all the living in your times and all times their right to love and to smile. I envy them their eyes to see with and their world to look at, even a world that isn't very nice. I envy them all these things I never did myself. Now I must go.
1: Melanie.
0: Goodbye.

0: I stood for a long time watching the empty doorway. Then the dawn came up full and the light in the high room began to change. And then I knew that once again I was not alone on Thunder Rock.
1: Hello, Charlie.
0: I needed your street.
1: Inside the inside of another man's mind. Did I ever expect to be here?
0: I needed your street.
2: How are you, Charlie?
0: I'd better ask you. Alive or dead?
2: From 15,000 feet, you come down pretty fast. I never expected to testify on the subject, but I guess I'm dead.
0: Street, was it worth it? You're dead. It's the only question I want to ask you. Was it worth it?
2: I guess that remains to be seen, Charlie. Hey, what's all this packing? Going somewhere?
0: Shouting from the rooftops.
3: Good morning, early birds. This is W.O.
0: I left that radio on last night.
2: Leave it on. It sounds
3: nice. The latest bulletins on the European crisis. Today, September 2nd, 1939, may become a day in world history long remembered. Berlin. Adolf Hitler has delivered a speech believed to be the keynote to general war in Europe. Warsaw, Poland. Frontier reports say that Polish soil has been invaded by German motorized units. Now, a program note. At 8 p.m. this evening, this station will present a symposium on the subject, Can America Escape the Impending European Conflict? One moment, please.
0: War, Street.
2: What do they want that symposium for? America can't escape it?
0: No. There's no such thing as escape, I know.
2: You sound pleased. I don't know. A few days ago, I died in China. Now there's war in Europe. It spreads like disease. Did I do anything to stop it? Can anybody do anything to stop it?
0: I've still got my typewriter.
2: The old weapon.
0: Right.
2: You've got no ammunition.
0: No?
2: We were the guys without enough message to put in a bottle.
0: Times change, Street. So do we.
2: Charlie, if something's happened to you in the last month that's filled you with optimistic platitudes, I'd like to point out that something's happened to me. I'm dead. I'm helpless. I'm sore. I'm in no mood for messages on how to save the world.
0: I haven't got any, Street. I wish I had. Since I saw you last, I've learned just a little, but it's enough for me. We'll win, Street. It's the one inevitability. Now or later, today or in 1,000 years, we'll smash this thing. I'd like to be in on the kill myself. I'm in favor of doing it now.
2: I wish I was still alive, Charlie.
0: I think you've done your part.
2: I wish to heaven I was still alive. Huh. That must be Fleming. Wonder who's flying for him now.
0: I couldn't care less.
2: Brass comes, I go. Charlie, we're a couple of guys who spent most of our lives bumping into each other and wondering how it happened. Now we know. We were looking for the same thing. Make the most of it, Charlie.
0: Thanks.
2: Well, Fleming's landing. Joint's raided. So long, Charlie.
0: So long, Street.

0: Kerosene outside, Donnie. Everything else in here. Good morning, Charleston.
1: Morning, Inspector.
2: Golly, this sure is a load.
0: Come on in, Cassidy. You likely haven't heard the news, Charleston. War in Europe.
1: Yes.
0: Well, that's how he is, Cassidy. Say war in Europe to him, he says yes. Charleston, this is your relief man, Cassidy.
1: How are you?
3: How are you? Pleased to meet you.
1: Excuse me, I don't want to forget my typewriter, because I won't be back ever again.
0: I don't understand. You're resigning from the service?
1: In a way, yes. In a way, I've been promoted.
0: What?
1: Promoted. Good luck, Cassidy.
3: Thanks.
1: I'll see you down by the plane, Inspector. We'll talk.
0: You've been promoted in the lighthouse service, and I didn't hear about it?
1: You will, Inspector. You will.

Exactly 8 years ago, I left Thunder Rock. I re-entered a nervous, searching, and very real world, our world, a world at war. I worked to win that war that began exactly 8 years ago tonight, and now I'm working to win a peace we do not yet possess. You. You there listening. I ask you to remember what Dr. Kurt said. Whatever the problem mankind faces, that's us, sooner or later a solution will come. Mankind, that's you and me, has the power to decide simply this. When? Will it be sooner or will it be later? We need only our friends, our countrymen, and our faith in ourselves. And we must remain friends. Everyone. Everywhere. We must remain countrymen of the earth. There will be no peace until we are all of us citizens of the world.

0: From Studio One at CBS, you have just heard Fletcher Marco's production of Thunder Rock by Robert Audrey, another full-hour Columbia feature from the pages of the world's great storytellers. Tonight's script was prepared especially for this series by Mr. Markle, and the original musical score was composed and conducted by Alexander Semler.
1: Now, may a producer introduce the principal members of our cast tonight. In the world of Charleston's mind,
2: Captain Joshua
1: was played by Clarence Derwent.
3: Dr. Kurtz
1: was Stefan Schnabel.
4: Melanie
1: was played by Anne Burr.
4: Anne-Marie
1: was Miriam Wolfe.
4: Miss Kirby
1: was Hester Sondergaard.
3: Briggs
1: was played by Hedley Rennie. And in the real world of Thunder Rock,
5: Streeter
1: was played by Robert Dryden. Martin Wolfson was Inspector Flanning. Louis Quinn was Nani. Gregory Morton and Don Douglas were radio announcers. Charleston was played by your producer. Next week from Studio One at CBS, we look forward happily to bringing you The Barretts of Wimpole Street by Rudolph Bessier. Until then, this is Fletcher Markle with a good night and thank you from all of us in Studio One.
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2: 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And now, Claudia.

0: Julia, yoo-hoo!
1: Julia, darling, did I keep you waiting?
0: Not at all. I just got here.
1: Good. Let's go right in and see about my hats.
0: Good.
1: It'll just take me a moment, my sweet, and then we'll go to the hotel for a cup of tea.
0: That'll be fine.
2: Mrs. Norton, good afternoon. We've been expecting you.
1: Good afternoon, Miss Eleanor. I've been trying to get down here for weeks. This is my sister-in-law, Mrs. David Norton.
2: Oh, so glad to meet you.
0: Hello.
2: Won't you sit down? You're looking very well, Mrs. Norton. Here's an ashtray. I'll tell Mr. Rowland you're here.
1: I would appreciate his coming right over.
0: I don't hardly see any hats around.
1: You don't?
0: Where I get hats, they're all over the place.
1: Well, hats are mostly made to order here.
0: Oh.
1: Claudia, why don't you get yourself a hat this afternoon?
0: Get one here?
1: This is the best place in New York. Roland and Francis have a superb winter collection.
0: But I don't need a hat. I've got a hat.
1: Which you're carrying in your hand.
0: Oh, that's where I always wear them. That's where they look best on me.
1: It's a very nice hat, but you can always use another.
0: I hate to ask, Julia, but are they...
1: No, they're not expensive here at all. For what you get, it's the cheapest place in town.
0: Oh.
1: Oh, what?
0: Well, it sounds terribly expensive.
1: You're a funny child. We'll ask Mr. Roland what kind of hat you want.
0: He knows what I want?
1: Of course. He even knows what I want.
3: Oh, Mrs. Norton. One moment and I'll be right with you, Mrs. Norton.
0: Julia, I am not going to buy a hat. I don't think I want the kind of hat I want.
3: Well, Mrs. Norton, you're looking marvelous. Simply marvelous.
1: Thank you. This is my sister-in-law, Mrs. David Norton.
3: Yeah, how do you do? So pleased to meet you. Well, now, hats, What kind of hats?
1: Every kind of hat.
3: I've got one special one that'll look drenchingly lovely on you, really.
1: Drenchingly lovely? I don't think I'd mind that at all.
0: It sounds like a rain hat.
3: A rain of inspiration, perhaps. Now, Mrs. Norton, the model for this hat is in fuchsia and mauve, but I shall have it made for you in chartreuse and olive, much better for you.
1: As you say.
3: Of course, the young Mrs. Norton here could wear the fuchsia and mauve, but...
0: I'm not buying a hat, thank you.
3: Well, you're making a fearful mistake. Well, I shall fetch it for you. You're really going to love it.
0: How much do you think it's going to cost, Julia?
1: Oh, between 85 and 110.
0: What?
1: Yes, that's right.
0: For heaven's sakes! That's a third of the price for having a baby.
1: Well, you can't compare prices that way, my sweet.
0: Why not? It's the same money, isn't it?
3: Well, here we are. I call this one Surprise.
1: It's very gay.
3: And why not, Mrs. Norton? You should be very gay. New York in the winter just cries for this hat. Here, let me put it on for you.
1: Oh, you're sure it's not too big a hat for me?
3: Too big, if anything. Too small.
1: How do you like it, Claudio?
0: It doesn't look like a hat at all.
3: And what more could you ask of a hat than that? Well, Mrs. Norton, just look at yourself.
1: Well, yes, I see what you mean.
3: Really, it is. If I must say so myself, it is stunning.
1: Yes, but how many things have I got that I can wear it with?
3: This hat, with everything, with nothing. It would dress up a hat rack. Oh, yes, that is your hat.
1: I like it. It's very mad. What else have you got?
3: You may keep it on, Mrs. Norton. Yeah, I'll be right back. I want to glean the shelves and ransack every nook of inspiration for you, but it'll just take me a moment.
1: It's all right, don't hurry. Well, Claudia, you haven't said very much.
0: Don't you hate having someone put a hat on for you?
1: Usually, but I wouldn't know how some of these hats went on otherwise. Darling, why are you here? Are you sure you don't want to get a hat?
0: I'm sure.
1: David would love it.
0: I don't think so. David wants me to wear a sunbonnet.
1: A what?
0: A sunbonnet. Isn't that what milkmaids wear?
1: You don't look the least bit like a milkmaid, and don't let that husband of yours tell you that you do.
0: It's the farm, Julia, in Eastbrook. David wants to buy it.
1: Oh, might be rather nice to have for weekends. Eastbrook's a very chic community. There's Nancy Riddle, of course, and the Frosts and the Frelinghuysens.
0: But, Julia, this isn't for weekends, it's for good.
1: Bury yourself in the country at your age? Oh, Claudia, you mustn't let him do this. In the first place, it's probably not a good investment buying at the top of the market like this.
0: Oh.
1: Why don't you have David speak to Hartley about it? I'll discuss it with Hartley tonight, and tomorrow have David call, and they'll lunch together, and... Well, that may settle everything.
0: Oh, Julia, that would be wonderful. You don't know how much I appreciate this.
1: Nonsense. It's nothing at all. Men get this way, my dear. All they need is a little sense.
0: David's sensible, except for this. I suppose he wants it very much. You know, maybe that's why I've sort of not tried to talk him out of it, I guess. Only I didn't know it till now.
1: It's because you love David so much, you mean? Well, darling, that love is fine. But you can have it in the city, too. Hartley will settle everything tomorrow.
3: Well, here we are. If you saw these hats one at a time, you wouldn't think there could ever be another hat as beautiful. But we needn't fool each other, Mrs. Norton. So I've brought you the three most beautiful of all.
1: Heavens, I won't be able to decide.
3: But don't decide. Take them all.
0: Four hats!
3: Oh, four hats is nothing.
0: It's almost two babies, so how could it be nothing?
3: I don't quite understand.
1: I do.
3: Mrs. Norton, wouldn't your sister-in-law like to try on a little hat?
0: Mrs. Norton, your sister-in-law would not.
3: This hat is the only hat in the entire salon that I would recommend to you. The only one. It's just right for your features. It'll emphasize the ephemeral quality of your beauty.
0: Really? Well,
1: Claudia, try it on. You need a hat. And when David sees you in that, he won't try and stick you away in the country.
0: Maybe that is a good idea.
3: And this hat is only $66. A special price for Mrs. Norton's sister-in-law.
0: $66? It's so little.
3: Well, frankly, we're trying to lure you into buying all your hats here. And, of course, you understand that for $66, I mean, this isn't really an original. But it is one of our best models.
0: Well, I meant so little the hat, not so little the money.
3: You should wear little hats to match the tilt of your nose.
1: Go on, my lamb, try it on.
0: Well, I'll try it on. No harm in that.
3: Permit me...
0: But if you don't mind, I'd rather do it myself.
3: Of course, some ladies must do it themselves. But you're going to love this, Mrs. Norton.
1: I should think all that tulle and that large bow would be very becoming to you, Claudia.
0: How do you like it?
1: Stunning. Oh, really stunning.
3: Yeah, but that's not... that's backwards. Back to front.
0: You mean I...
1: It's all wrong? But it's so very becoming like that.
3: It's backward, but it's beautiful. Perfect, just like that. From now on, it must be worn backwards. All hats with bows in front must be worn with bows in the back. Why, it's an inspiration. A whole new flood of inspiration.
0: Are you sure it looks all right, Julia? I didn't think I looked like me at all.
3: It is drenchingly beautiful.
0: Still, I guess I better not get it. It's too expensive.
3: Too expensive? You shall receive it as a gift. I give it to you.
0: But I...
3: You wear it backwards, and between you and me, we shall start an entirely new vogue that will sweep the country.
0: It's a gift? Oh, I couldn't.
1: Go on, take it, my lamb.
3: With all my grateful thanks, the hat is yours. Yeah, backwards. Always backwards.
4: Been home for an hour. Where have you been?
0: The tea with Julia.
4: Lemon or cream?
0: Sugar. Hello, David.
4: Hello, sugar.
0: Oh, you haven't been home for an hour at all.
4: What do you mean I haven't?
0: Your ears are still red from the wind and your cheeks are cool. It's nice.
4: What's in that box?
0: What box?
4: The box you're not carrying in your left hand.
0: Oh, that box. It's a hat box.
4: But your hat is in your right hand.
0: That is my old hat.
4: Aha, now we're getting someplace. You've bought a new hat.
0: Well, I didn't exactly buy it.
4: Not exactly, eh?
0: You see, I met Julia at Roland and Francis.
4: Who are they?
0: Hatters. Mad hatters, I really think. David, they charge $100 a hat.
4: You mean each hat? Well, put it on. Put it
0: What's
4: on,
0: the
4: put
0: hurry?
4: On.
0: What's
4: it
0: the
4: better
0: hurry?
4: Look good.
0: It doesn't have to look good. I didn't pay for it.
4: You didn't? Then...
0: I was given it to lure me into being a customer.
4: Are you kidding?
0: It is a joke, isn't it?
4: You took that hat under a false pretense.
0: But that's not the only reason. It was given me because I started a flood of inspiration when I put it on.
4: Oh, sounds wet.
0: And because I'm drenchingly beautiful
4: sounds
0: in it.
4: Sounds very wet.
0: Well, I like it. Wetter or not, you'll think so.
4: Oh, drink to me only with thine hat, darling. Put it on, put
0: You're
4: it
0: really
4: on.
0: Curious, aren't you?
4: If it looks nice, we'll go down and pay the man for it.
0: We'll do nothing of the sort. It was a present. He'd be insulted. David, one thing first.
4: What now? Am I never going to see this gift horse of a hat?
0: I told Julia about the house in Eastbrook.
4: What'd she say?
0: She thinks she knows the place. If it's an old salt box, it must be a beautiful house, she says.
4: Julia has excellent taste.
0: She liked his hat, too. Just remember that. Anyway, Julia would like you to talk to Hartley before you do anything about the house.
4: Why?
0: Because she says he might have some very good business advice to offer you. He knows a lot about investing in real estate. David, the farm is a real estate, isn't it?
4: Yes, darling, it is a real estate. I'll call Hartley tomorrow and lunch with him. No harm in hearing what he has to say.
0: Would you be influenced by it?
4: I might.
0: Oh, that's a load off my mind. Now I'll put on the hat.
4: And put a load right back on it, huh?
0: Julia says when you see me in this hat, you'll even change your mind about the farm.
4: Do you want me to? Don't worry. Nothing will change it now that I know you want it, too.
0: I don't think you're so smart after all. There! How do I look? Well, what's so funny?
4: You look like a milkmaid all dressed up.
0: David!
4: Oh, darling, it's silly. It'll scare the daylights out of the cows.
0: It's not for the cows. David, don't you like it?
4: Well? Of course I like it. You look wonderful. Very glamorous.
0: I do?
4: Like a Christmas tree.
0: Oh, I hate you.
4: Turn around.
0: Why?
4: Claudia, you've got that hat on backwards.
0: Backwards is frontwards for this hat.
4: I beg your pardon?
0: Backwards is what started the flood.
4: But I think you've got it on backwards.
0: Oh, you.
4: But I like you best of all. Backwards, frontwards, backwards. Any old way. Come here, Hat.
0: All right, Hat. Careful, David. You'll knock it off.
4: Who cares about a hat?
0: Not me, darling. Not me.
5: 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That's the house that kids like to stop at, the house the neighbors like to visit. 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So listen again tomorrow at the same time. And now this is Joe King saying au revoir, and remember, whoever you are, whatever you do, wherever you may be, when you think of refreshment, think of Coca-Cola, for ice-cold Coca-Cola makes any pause the pause that refreshes.

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2: Good afternoon, ladies and gentlemen. This is Conrad Nagel. 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Today, we're proud to present one of the world's truly great actresses, Margaret Sullavan, who will be supported by Bill Goodwin in the comedy romance The Moon's Our Home, especially adapted for us by True Boardman. And now our play is about to begin. The lights are being dimmed and the curtain is rising on the first act of The Moon's Our Home, with Margaret Sullavan as Cherry Chester and Bill Goodwin as Anthony Amberton.
3: Why, Miss Sarah,
4: where's
3: welcome home.
4: Where's my grandmother? Don't just stand there. Tell her I'm here.
3: Yes, Miss Sarah. No. I'll tell her at once.
5: Now, Cherry, you must know.
4: Boys, here, unless you wanted me to get a new secretary, stop calling me that ridiculous name. This isn't Hollywood.
5: Sarah, then.
4: And don't call me Sarah either. I don't look like a Sarah.
5: Well, that's what you were christened. I was there when it happened.
4: That's neither here. Lucy.
5: Well, Sarah. So you finally remembered you had a grandmother.
4: Lucy, darling, how are you?
5: Perfect. Why shouldn't I be? How's Hollywood? Burned down, I hope.
4: I don't know, and I don't care. Oh, everything's wrong, Granny. I'm so fed up with that place. And to top it all, I'm losing my fans.
5: Good. How?
4: We stopped at Chicago, and the Chicago Cherry Chester Fan Club was there en masse. They all scrammed out on me for some hack travel writer named Anthony Amberton.
5: He's not a hack. I read his Astride the Andes, and I liked it.
4: Oh, you too, Brutus.
5: Be quiet.
4: Lucy, really?
5: And if you start throwing things, I'll turn you over my knee. Go upstairs and change your clothes and wash your face. No Cherry Chester of Hollywood is going to live in this house.
4: Yes, Lucy, darling.
5: And another thing. Now that you're here, you're going to marry Horace.
4: Uh-oh.
5: I've made up my mind.
4: Now, Lucy, don't start that again. You've been marrying me off to Horace since he was 10 and I was 3, but I tell you, I won't marry him now or ever. I won't.
5: Good. I'll set the wedding for June.

0: Miss Sarah?
1: Yes?
0: The carriage waits.
1: Oh, all right. Porty. Oh, I'd forgotten. It is a carriage.
0: Your grandmother still disapproves of motor cars, Miss Sarah. It's the odor of the gasoline.
2: Yes, she finds the odor of the horse more natural.
1: Pardon me while I adjust my hoop skirt and raise my lace parasol. Now, forward, James, to Fifth Avenue, and don't spare the horses.

0: Oh, think of climbing an Elf with a man like that.
1: Oh, please sign my copy, Mr. Amberton.
2: Oh, yes.
3: Oh, Mr. Amberton, I can just see you stalking through a jungle.
0: Please,
2: yes,
0: Mr. Amberton,
2: of course.
0: My neck.
2: Just a moment, please. Holbrook,
4: yes?
2: That perfume. I can't stand it, that perfume. Every woman that comes in here.
4: Nonsense, Anthony. Go on. I know you hate all this autograph business, but your sales in this particular store are important.
2: But, man, that perfume.
4: It just happens they're giving away samples of it downstairs.
2: Oh.
4: It's the new cherry blossom stuff named for that movie star, Jerry Chester.
2: But it's awful. You don't know. It's musk. I was marooned in a plague-ridden African village once. It had the same odor, and ever since, the smell of musk, I can't stand it.
0: Mr. Amberton, I've been waiting, and I just want you to...
2: Holbrook, I can't take it, I tell you. I'm getting out of here.
1: Why, how dare he even report his book?
0: Mr. Amberton! Yes, Mr. Amberton!
5: James, what's the light in front of that door?
6: I don't know, miss. That young man seems to be running away.
4: Hey, please, help me.
2: Hey, you young man, get off. You can't get in this carriage.
5: No, it's all right, James.
2: Oh, you saved my life.
5: Hello. What's new?
2: Not much. Mind if I ride a ways?
5: Oh, no. What did you steal?
2: Steal?
5: Mm-hmm.
2: Oh, you think I... Look, you don't know who I am.
5: No, but I'm sure the police do. However, James...
6: Yes, ma'am?
5: Drive faster. Stop for nothing.
6: But the traffic light...
5: You heard me. Stop for nothing.
2: Thanks. You see, I'm,
5: Well, why are you looking at me like that?
2: You know, you could be quite lovely.
5: I could be. You mean it? You don't know who I am?
2: No, why should I?
5: Oh, no reason.
2: Say, look, do you like riding around New York in this carriage looking like something out of the old family album?
5: Look, I'll tell you a secret. I have no choice. I'm virtually a prisoner.
2: A prisoner?
5: To my family. I have only one hope, marriage, to a man I despise.
2: Well, then stick to your carriage. Marriage is awful to anybody.
5: Oh, an authority, huh?
2: Well, I'm not blind. First of all, marriage is unimportant.
5: Well, did your parents think so?
2: Well, no, but there you are. You see, it's old-fashioned. Now, remember this. Marriage is the monkey wrench that women throw into the machinery of love.
5: Indeed.
2: Look, I've got to see you again when we can talk.
5: Oh, no, really, I don't...
2: I don't want to know your name. What's that?
5: Oh, we're being followed. Quick, they mustn't see you. James, stop here, anywhere. Go on now, quickly.
2: Look, I've got to see you
5: again. No, run!
2: Listen, remember this address. Simpson's Lodge, Moonsocket, New Hampshire. When you can get away...
5: Oh, go on, hurry. They'll catch you.
4: Goodbye, thanks for the buggy ride.
5: Simpson's Lodge, Moonsocket.
7: Hi, lady. Forgive me for disturbing you.
5: Too late, officer, he's gone.
7: Oh, never mind him. All I want is your autograph.
5: My... Oh, why, officer, that's so sweet of you.
7: Yeah, I'm collecting them. From everybody who runs through traffic lights and endangers public safety.
5: Oh.
7: Sign here.

0: You heard me. Europe. And we're sailing tonight with Lucy and with Horace.
1: Bertie, you're crazy. You know I'm...
2: Hey, wait a minute. You say both Lucy and Horace will be on that boat?
0: Yes.
1: Oh, listen to me, Boise. If you ever loved your Sarah, you've got to help her now. I can't go to Europe. Escape, that's what I need. Boise,
2: look, that boat tonight, I'll go aboard, but I'll duck off just before it sails.
0: But your grandmother...
1: Oh, listen, Horace can come back with a pilot boat or something, but meanwhile, I can get away. I'll be free. Free, Boise, free.
0: Sarah Cherry Chester Brown, what have you been drinking?
1: Oh, ambrosia, Boise. Nectar. Oh, Boise, it's so wonderful.

0: Well? Is this Simpson's lodge?
1: Yes, and I'm Mrs. Simpson. Don't stand out there in the snow. Come on in. Your room's all ready for you.
0: But how...
2: Who is it, Ma?
1: This is my husband.
0: Oh, how do you...
1: He's fine. Certainly has turned cold, hasn't it? We have breakfast at 8, dinner at 12:30, supper at 6:30. You like a hard pillow, saw.
0: Hard, but...
1: Your cousin, Mr. Smith, said he was expecting you.
0: Oh, so he expected me?
1: Yes, but wasn't sure when you'd come. What's your name?
0: Brown. Sarah Brown.
1: Brown? Mm. Smith? You sure your cousins?
0: Yes, but it's very distant, you see.
1: There's hot water in the kitchen. The plumbing and the things are outside. Here he is now. Well, she got here.
0: Hello, cousin.
3: Hi, cousin.
0: By the way, Cousin Smith, how are the rest of our family these days?
3: Oh, splendid. Of course, little Archie fell in the cistern last week.
0: Well, there's so many at home, you'll never be missed.
1: No. Supper's ready. You better come and eat and do your talking later. This ain't a cafeteria, you know. Come in, Nurse.
4: Come in, Ma.
0: So, you expected me, Cousin Smith.
3: Why, sure. And don't be formal. Just call me Sam. Incidentally, I've fixed up a schedule for us.
0: A schedule?
3: Yes. Now, let's see. Tomorrow, we toboggan... The next day we go sleigh riding, and whenever I feel like getting around to it, we ice skate.
0: Oh, that's sweet of you, Cousin Smith. But it just so happens that I'm here to relax. I will not toboggan with you, I will not sleigh ride with you, and I most certainly will not ice skate with you.
3: Now remember, Cousin Brown, hold on to me tight. Help keep the sled balanced. You see, that's the important thing in toboggan.
0: Sammy, no, no, the hills too steep.
3: Here we go.
0: Oh, Sammy, look out, here comes... There goes the tree.
5: You sure you can drive this thing?
3: What? Why, the Smiths have been one-horse sleigh drivers for, well, longer than that.
5: Not longer than the Browns.
3: Why, listen, young lady, let me tell you that...
5: Hey, you're going too fast. There's a turn ahead there. Look out! I'm a punk ice skater, eh, Cousin Smith?
3: Oh, I take it back. I take it back.
5: What? How's this for cutting a figure eight?
3: Oh, yes, I'd say that was cutting a very pretty figure. A very pretty figure.

0: But, Aunt Lucy, I've got every detective agency in town working on it now.
1: So what? She's been gone a week and they still can't find her. Then I want her found. Horace, take this and see that it gets printed on the front page of every paper in the country.
0: Lucy Van Steeden, grandmother of the missing Cherry Chester, today announced that
2: she is raising the amount of reward offered for information as to her whereabouts to $10,000. Well, what do you think of that?
3: It's undoubtedly nothing but a publicity stunt. Cherry Chester is probably safe in some luxurious penthouse, roaring drunk. Well, it's your move, Sarah.
4: Oh, never mind the game. Go on, tell us more about this Cherry Chester.
3: I can't be bothered. I hate those marshmallow-faced movie stars. Now, take the simple, primitive woman with a small, high chest. A woman of long silence, consuming in love, enduring in marriage.
4: You take her.
2: Oh, well, bedtime. Good night, Ebner. Ebner? Oh, well, when he wakes up, tell him I said to come on to bed.
3: We will.
2: Night, Mrs. Pierce.
3: Good night.
4: Good night.
3: Why so quiet?
4: Thinking.
3: What about?
4: Oh, lots of things. Oh, it's been heavenly here.
3: Past tense?
4: I'm leaving tomorrow.
3: Oh, but you can't. I'm going to teach you to ski tomorrow.
4: You'll have to find another pupil.
3: Why?
4: Well, I just remember that while some people are being very happy, they can be making other people very unhappy.
3: Oh. That man you told me about in the carriage that day, huh?
4: Maybe.
3: Well, forget it. You aren't going to marry him. You're going to marry me.
4: Is that a proposal or a threat?
3: A statement.
4: Sorry. It's quite impossible.
3: Why?
4: Well, for one thing, I don't believe in marriage.
3: What? Who's been putting those half-baked ideas in your head?
4: It's old-fashioned. Don't you remember marriage is the monkey wrench men throw into the machinery of love?
3: Well, maybe marriage isn't perfect, but perfect or not, you're going to take a crack at it with me.
4: No, cousin. I shall neither go skiing nor marrying with you.
5: Well, oh,
3: Mr. Simpson.
5: When you folks make up your mind, let me know.
6: Night.
7: And so we come to the end of Act One of The Moon's Our Home, starring Margaret Sullivan. And before the curtain rises on Act Two, an old friend of yours appears with a few well-chosen remarks about a christening. All right, John Conti.
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1: And now the curtain is rising on the concluding act of the Silver Theater presentation, The Moon's Our Home, starring Margaret Sullivan as Cherry Chester. The Miss Chester, who you will remember, is determined not to marry Anthony Amberton, nor to learn to ski.
2: Now, remember what I told you, Sarah. The most important thing in skiing is to keep your feet together and your legs bent at the knees.
3: I'll be all right. Just watch me. Here goes.
2: Good luck. Good luck. Watch it. Your feet together. Your feet together. Very good. Splendid. A perfect six-point landing. Are you all right?
3: I think so. I haven't fallen on me yet.
2: Here, I'll help you up.
3: Well, not. I can get up by myself.
2: Okay. Better let me help.
3: No, I'll do it myself.
2: You know, a friend of mine once spent 3 weeks trying to get up after she'd fallen in the snow on skis. They had to feed her out of a bottle. She got horribly fat.
3: I'll bet you anything I can get up.
2: You will? Small, better, large.
3: Well, within reason.
2: Marry me if you can't?
3: Right.
2: Mind if I sit down and have a smoke?
3: Oh, no, not at all.

0: Don't happen to have any cigarettes with you, do you?
1: No, why?
0: Well, I only brought half a pack. They're all gone.
1: I got it now. I've got it. Look, watch me. Look, this foot goes like this, then the other one goes like this, and...
0: Like that.
1: I feel like laughing, but I think I'm going to cry.
0: Give up?
1: No. Yes. I guess that's better.
0: Oh, darling. Darling, here up with you. There. Well, now, I suppose, like most women, you're going to welch on your bed.
1: Like most women, I'm not going to welch on my bed.
0: When do I collect?
1: Oh, Sammy, let's make it soon. I might change my mind.
0: We'll be married today.
1: Yes, darling. Oh, look out. Here I go again.
0: Yeah. This time I'll help you up whether you like
1: it. Oh. Well, you know, I did it all by myself.
0: Why, you little cheat.

0: Yes, join hands, please. Now, by virtue of the laws of the state of New Hampshire, I'm authorized to form a marriage. I have your license. Crime any folks, I can't marry you. There ain't no license in New Hampshire. What? It takes 5 days to get one.
1: Oh, darling, you should have got...
2: I have the license.
0: What's that you say, little D?
1: What?
0: You got one. Oh, well, I guess we can have the wedding after all.
1: When did you get that license?
2: 5 days ago.
1: When did you get that license?
0: I'll just start
2: the ceremony. 5 days ago.
0: Do Samuel Smith take these hair brown beard off a wedding
1: wife? Was that sure of me?
2: Of course.
0: To have and to hold from this day forward, for better or for worse, in sickness and in health?
2: Certainly.
0: Do you promise to love, honor, and cherish her until death do you part?
2: I do.
0: Do you, Sarah Brown?
2: I wasn't going to take any chances. Do you still think I was presumptuous?
1: Do I?
0: Do you promise to love, honor, and obey him until death do you
2: really mean it?
1: I most certainly do.
0: As Justice of the Peace of the County of Branch, State of New Hampshire, I now pronounce you man and wife. Now just give the bride a nice big kiss.

0: What?
1: Then we're...
2: You mean...
3: You know, that it's not a bad idea.
2: $1.
4: $3, please.
5: Miss Brown, Mrs. Smith, are you alone?
0: Yes, come in.
5: Oh, well, I thought maybe Mr. I mean, your husband.
0: He's still in his old room.
5: I want to tell you, when Lem phoned and told me the news, you could have knocked me over with a feather. Just think of this room being a bridal suit. Oh, here's what I come for. It ain't much, but you ought to have some kind of a wedding present. It'll make the place seem more proper-like. It's something Abner bought me for my birthday when he was down in Boston, the old fool. But I'd like for you to have it. You see?
0: Oh, Mrs. Simpson, perfume.
5: Yes, I just squished some around the room, sort of. There, and now some on you. Ain't that nice? It's that stuff named after that movie star that disappeared. Cherry Blossom, they called it. Well, I'll go on. You just keep the bottle, dear. Oh, and Abner and me both wish you just as much happiness as anyone could expect. Lord knows that ain't much. Good night.
0: Thank you, Mrs. Simpson.
6: I may come in.
0: Hello?
3: Oh, darling, I... Hey! Holy smoke!
0: What is it?
3: That perfume!
0: Oh, yes, it's our wedding present, Mrs. Simpson.
3: Do something! Don't just stand there! The windows!
0: Hey, don't open those! It's freezing in here!
3: Darling, listen, that perfume! I should have told you!
0: You told me what? What, darling?
3: Oh, go wash that stuff off! Change, take a bath, anything! I can't stand it! I'll see you later!
0: Oh, no, you won't. So you have your memories, have you? Memories of a certain perfume. But you can keep them, do you hear?

0: Well, young lady, there's been no gossip in this family for 6 generations. The last 10 days have certainly made up for it. Where were you?
1: I can't tell you, Lucy. I was just gone. Never mind why or where.
0: There's one way out. The newspaper men are waiting now, and I'm going to tell them that your engagement to Horace will be formally announced here on New Year's Eve.
1: Granny, you can't. Listen, Granny, I'm already married.
0: Then where's your husband?
1: I don't know.
0: Sarah Brown, I'll give you 2 hours to produce him. Then that announcement goes in the paper. I won't be thwarted in this by a lie.
1: Hello? Is this the Sam Smith residence? It is. Is Sam there? Oh, you're Sam. No, thank you. It must be another one. Hello, is this the S.P. Smith house? Does that the S stand for Sam? Oh, I see. No, not Solomon. Sam. Thank you. Hello? Is this the Smith house? Well, is there Sam Smith in your family? You know any Smith families that have a Sam in them? There's too many, Sammy. There's just too many Smiths.
0: Well?
1: All right, Lucy, all right. But if you give them that story, they've got to promise one thing.
0: What's that?
1: That in announcing my engagement to Horace, they'll put my picture on the front page. And under it, not Cherry Chester, but Sarah Brown. Sarah Brown, do you understand?
0: This is the time, the perfect time.
1: Oh, no, Lucy, please wait.
0: Horace, that orchestra leader, have him make a noise.
2: What? Oh, yes, Aunt Lucy. A chord, please.
0: You'll please all be quiet. I have an announcement to make. An announcement that makes me very happy.
3: Why waste time when you got it in all the papers?
0: Anthony Amberton.
4: Well, go on. Tell him you're going to turn your granddaughter into a bigamist.
1: Anthony Amberton, you're...
4: Yes.
1: I mean...
4: Yes. What about it?
1: Why, hello, Anthony.
4: Has this house got a balcony? It's big enough.
1: Uh-huh.
4: Well, let's go out on it. The place is too crowded.
2: Now, see here, my good man.
0: Sarah, you won't leave this room.
1: Oh, it's all right, Lucy. It's just Santa Claus, a little late. Anthony Amberton.
4: Cherry Chester.
1: Anthony Amberton.
4: Do you care?
1: Terribly, do you?
4: I'm furious.
1: Oh, my darling.
4: Oh, Sarah.
1: It's been so long. Why didn't you hunt for me?
4: Hunt for you? Any idea how many Browns there are in the phone book?
1: Half as many as there are Smiths. Oh, darling, when you ran out that night, I...
4: Oh, it was that awful perfume, musk. It always makes me deathly sick.
1: Oh, I thought it was the memory of some other woman. Oh, Sam Anthony, I love you so.
4: Listen, Sarah. That's for us.
1: Just for us. This is more than just a New Year, isn't it?
4: Of course. Now, without your silly career to worry about, we'll travel the world's highways together.
1: Silly career?
4: Yeah, we'll explore every hidden byway. We'll do crazy, ridiculous things. We'll live in the moon. We'll...
1: Sammy, I'm not going to any byways anywhere. I'm going back to Hollywood.
4: You're not going back to Hollywood.
1: Well, are you giving up writing? Exploring?
4: Certainly not.
1: Oh, I see. I get it. Woman's place is in the home. Hallelujah.
4: Well, that's true. It's better than making faces for a living.
1: I don't make faces.
4: Of course you do.
1: Listen, my acting is better than your writing.
4: Oh, so you've read my book.
1: I tried one. I couldn't finish it.
4: Which one?
1: The one where you slid down 6 pyramids.
4: There are 9 pyramids.
1: 6?
4: 9!
1: So, I'm not only a bad actress, I'm a liar besides.
0: Hey, you two. Happy New Year.
4: Oh, Sarah, Sarah.
1: Sammy, you know, you're crazy. And I hate every word you ever wrote. But I love you. And I'll probably love you for every New Year's Eve from now until the end of time. Oh, but darling, will you please stop thinking about being a husband?
5: And now, before Margaret Sullivan takes a curtain call, the silver spotlight falls for a brief but important moment on a man you all know, John Conte.
6: 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And you can easily. There's a payment plan to make that dream come true. So you need no longer deny yourself the sterling silver that will become a precious heirloom to your children's children. International Sterling Silver.

0: And now to Conrad Nagel, who has brought Margaret Sullivan and Bill Goodwin back to the center of our silver stage.
1: Miss Sullivan, I know our audience wants me to congratulate you on a splendid performance this evening.
2: Thank you so much, Mr. Nagel.
1: I think they might like to have you say something.
2: Oh, I haven't anything in my script. If I could think of something.
1: All right, well, you just think of something. And Bill Goodwin, Miss Sullivan joins us in thanking you for a most excellent job as her leading man.
3: Thank you, Conrad. I hope it was.
1: You make a good explorer. Do you have it yet, Miss Sullivan?
2: Oh, no. Let's see. Dear friend, this...
1: Well, you keep on trying. Ladies and gentlemen, Miss Sullivan will be seen next in Metro-Goldwyn-Mayer's production of The Eternal Flame with Joan Crawford, Melvin Douglas, and Robert Young. Furthermore, she told me this afternoon she thinks the patterns First Love and Enchantress are charming. Ready now, Miss Sullivan?
2: Yes.
1: Have you got it written down?
2: Yes.
1: Well, read it.
2: Good night, everybody.
1: Thank you and good night, Miss Sullivan. Thank you, ladies and
0: gentlemen. Next week at the same time, the Silver Theater stars Cary Grant and Phyllis Brooks in Wings in the Dark with Conrad Nagel as director and original musical scores by Felix Mills. 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

0: remember the sun was shining. I think I was driving a little faster than I should have, but it was a beautiful day, and I wasn't paying much attention. When you're a traveling salesman, all you think of on Friday afternoon is heading for home and a weekend with your wife and kid. I was just coming into town on 11B, where it's kind of hilly, road winds a lot. And then it happened. I didn't see him, honest. I didn't even see him. I was watching the road, all right. I always watch the road. I'm a good driver. I've been driving a car for years. But it was Friday. I was thinking of Ellen, young Jackie. I was tired, anxious to get home. And then he just ran right out in front of the car. Right smack in front of the car. I hit him. I hit him. I saw the way I hit him. He screamed. I know he screamed, but I couldn't hear him over the brakes. I hit him hard. He couldn't have been more than 8 or 9 years old. I hit him and then saw him fly through the air. I didn't mean to do it, but I did. I didn't even see him hit the ground because I didn't stop. I was afraid. I was so afraid I couldn't stop. I got home. I don't know how, but I did. I couldn't stop shaking. I stopped the car in front of my house. But I couldn't get out. I was afraid somebody would see me and know. That somebody would look into my face and know. Then I heard it. I couldn't move. Hadn't taken them long. But I had to get away. I had a wife and child. I had to get away. I tried to start the car. I tried and tried, but it wouldn't start. Start! Start! Start! And then it was gone, an ambulance, going right past me. I was wet and cold with fear. I wished it was dark so I could sneak into the house. Then I saw why the car wouldn't start. I'd forgotten to turn the ignition key. I'd never done that before. It was beginning. Right then I knew what it was going to be like. Little things creeping up on you, making you foolish, frightened, nervous. I opened the door of the car. Hurried into my house.
1: Hal? Hal, is that you?
0: Yes, it's me.
1: Oh, you're home early. Everything go all right?
0: Yes, yes.
1: Would you like something to eat, darling? You must be all in.
0: I don't want anything. I'm all right.
1: Well, don't bite my ears off, Hal. I'm just asking.
0: I'm sorry, Ellen. I didn't mean to.
1: Dinner will be ready soon, anyway. You don't mind waiting, do you?
0: I'm not hungry.
1: But, Hal, you must be after that terrible trip.
0: Stop talking about my trip. Stop talking about it.
1: Hal.
0: Where's Jackie?
1: What?
0: You're deaf all of a sudden. Where's Jackie? I said, where's Jackie?
1: Hal, what's the matter with
0: you? Remind me, where's Jackie?
1: Outside.
0: They're outside.
1: Playing with his friends. Of course, where else?
0: I don't want him outside. I want him in here, not on the streets.
1: Hal, for goodness
0: sake. I don't want him outside, I told you. Now get him in here. Oh, please, Ellen, call him in.
1: He's only been out for a while. He won't like it. Let him stay out for another few minutes. He'll be all right.
0: Well, okay. I'm going to lie down for a while. I don't feel well.
1: Hal.
0: What is it?
1: You want me to call the doctor?
0: I don't need a doctor.
1: Hal, something's wrong. You're not yourself.
0: I'm all right. A little tired.
1: But you're so pale.
0: Oh, I'm a little pale. Now leave me alone.
1: Okay, Hal.
0: Ellen, we got a drink in the house.
1: Sure.
0: Would you fix one for me? A double?
1: Hal, what's wrong?
0: Nothing, honey, nothing. Like I told you, I'm tired, that's all.
1: Well, then, why don't you take off your shoes, dear, and relax? That drink's coming right up.
0: Relax? Relax. Oh, the bell. No. No, not now. Not in my own home. Don't take me now.
1: Right. Hold on.
0: Ellen, don't go.
1: What?
0: Don't go.
1: Hal, Someone's at the door.
0: Don't go. Let him go away.
1: Oh, why? What's all this mystery?
0: Stop asking questions, will you? Let him ring. I don't want to see anybody. I don't want anybody in here.
1: Well, if it's for you, I'll tell them you're not home. Is that all right?
0: Oh, wait a while. See if they'll go away.
1: Now, please.
0: All right. All right, answer it. Get through with it.
1: Oh, what'll I say if it's for you?
0: Say anything you like. I don't care what you say.
1: Well, should I say you're not in?
0: Anything you like. If they'll believe you, say I'm not in.
1: All right, Hal. I'm coming. Only you.
2: Hey, what's the matter with the bell, Mom? I've been ringing and ringing.
1: I'm sorry, Jackie, dear. I was busy for a minute.
2: Yeah. Well, if you give me a key, I wouldn't have to wait like that every time I want to come inside.
1: All right, darling. We'll get a key made for you. How's that?
2: You mean it, Mom?
1: Absolutely. I promise.
2: Gee, swell. Hi, Dad.
0: Jackie. Hello, Jackie.
2: Hello, Dad.
0: You're in early.
2: Yeah, I didn't feel like staying out. I'm getting hungry. Why didn't you answer the bell?
0: I didn't hear it.
2: Didn't hear it? Oh, I could hear it myself through the door. Plain as anything, I could hear it.
1: Daddy was having a nap, Jackie. That's why he didn't hear it.
2: What do you want to take a nap in the middle of the day for?
1: He's had a long trip and he's tired. Now, you stop asking questions.
2: Okay. When are we going to eat? I'm hungry.
1: Well, go on, huh? Let you know. Now, you go upstairs and wash yourself.
2: Okay, Mom.
1: I'll get your drink, Hal.
0: Yeah. And then I thought of something. Perhaps I hadn't killed him. Perhaps he was still all right. Maybe he was only shaken up a bit. I was only going 50 miles an hour. 50. How strong is a little boy when he runs up against 50 miles an hour? It was 50, I know that. I remember looking down at my speedometer. And then I hit him. I could see him again, flying through the air. He didn't look dead. He was screaming.
1: Here's your drink, Hal.
0: Oh, thanks.
1: Is it all right?
0: Oh, sure.
1: Hal.
0: Huh?
1: Something's wrong, Hal.
0: No.
1: Something happened.
0: Helen, don't badger me. Let it be.
1: Let me help you, dear.
0: There's nothing you can do.
1: What happened?
0: Why don't you leave me alone?
1: I want to help you.
0: Leave me alone. That's the only way you'll help me.
1: It'll do you good to talk about it, whatever
0: Helen,
1: it is.
0: Helen, stop it. I ask you, stop. I don't want to talk about it.
1: Even to your wife?
0: Oh, please, Ellen, please.
1: I'll understand. Oh, believe me, whatever it is, I'll understand. Why didn't you want me to answer the bell? What were you afraid of, dear? I know you were afraid. Why were you so frightened when you came in and sweating?
0: Well,
1: and you're sweating now and you're so pale. Why did you want Jackie in off the street, dear? And why did you want a drink? You haven't touched one for months. Why are you afraid to tell me?
0: Oh.
1: What's wrong, Hal? What's wrong?
0: Don't cry. Don't cry.
1: It's worse this way, Hal. I know something's wrong. Tell me. Let me know. Let me help you. It's not as if you murdered somebody.
0: Why did you say that?
1: I don't know.
0: Why? Why did you say that?
1: Hal, you'll tear my dress. Let go.
0: Why did you say it?
1: Hal, it's just words. I didn't mean anything.
0: I'm sorry, Ellen.
1: Something is wrong, isn't it? Hal, you didn't. Why did I frighten you when I said murder? Hal, you didn't. I mean, Hal, look at me. Oh, no. Oh, tell me, Hal, for the love of heaven, tell me what is.
0: This afternoon, coming home.
1: Oh, tell me, darling, tell me. I'll understand.
0: Oh. Coming home this afternoon, I killed a boy. This afternoon, coming home, I...
1: What are you saying?
0: A little boy about the size of Jackie.
1: Ah, this isn't a joke.
0: With a car. I hit him with a car. I was going too fast.
1: Oh, dear God.
0: I didn't see him. I hit him. I think he screamed. I don't know. I saw him fly through the air.
1: You didn't stop.
0: He couldn't have been more than 9 years old, maybe less.
1: Did you stop? How did you stop?
0: I was afraid. I wanted to run away. I couldn't stop.
1: Well, how do you know you can't? Maybe he's all right.
0: I was going 50 miles an hour. Oh, where's the cigarette?
1: Oh, there beside you on the table.
0: Oh.
1: Al. Oh, what are you going to do?
0: How do I know what I'm going to do? It wasn't my fault. The fool kid ran right into the car. I didn't have a chance, I tell you. It wasn't my fault. I just...
1: What are you going to do, dear?
0: I don't know. I wish I was dead.
1: Where did it happen?
0: On Glen Hill Avenue, just off 11B.
1: Let's go back, Al. Maybe we can still help.
0: I'm afraid, Ellen. I'm afraid.
1: But it wasn't your fault, dear.
0: How can I face it? How can I look at the mother and say, I'm sorry, it wasn't my fault? How can I do that?
1: Did anybody see?
0: I don't know. I don't think so. It was right at the edge of town. Ellen, maybe they haven't found him yet. Maybe he's still lying there on the edge of the road.
1: Oh, Al, don't, dearest. Don't torture yourself.
0: Don't stay with me, Ellen. Help me.
1: Oh, put yourself together, Al. Don't let him see anything's
2: wrong. Hey, see, Dad, you put it in the paper?
0: No, I don't think so.
2: You want me to run down the corner and get it for you?
0: Sure. Sure, if you want to.
2: Okay. You got some money?
0: Yeah. Yeah, here you are.
2: $5? Oh, I haven't got any pennies, Dad. You know how that old crab hates to make change for anyone.
0: Well, that's the smallest I've got, Jackie. You keep the change.
2: Huh? The change? All of it?
0: Sure, you keep the change.
2: Gee, what for? What did I do?
0: Oh, nothing. I want to give it to you, that's all.
2: Okay. Yes, sir, okay.
0: Suddenly, like the stab of a knife, I realized what my boy meant to me. How would I feel if... Oh, no, don't let me say it. Don't let me even think it. How would I feel if I lost him? If somebody hit him at 50 miles an hour?
1: Why did you do that, Hal?
0: Huh?
1: Why did you tell him to keep the change?
0: I don't know. What's the difference? I felt like it, that's all.
3: Jackie! Jackie!
2: Hal, wait a minute. Hal, come back!
0: Some fool going around the corner too fast.
1: Why did you run out?
0: I thought it was... Well, for a minute, I thought it might be...
1: Jackie?
0: Yes. A terrible noise. Scream of brakes. I saw it all again. I was afraid.
1: Go back, Hal. It'll eat you up unless you do.
0: Maybe he's all right.
1: The boy?
0: Perhaps he's only hurt. Just a little bit.
1: You'll never know unless you go back.
0: I don't ever want to see that place again. I can't.
1: Well, if you explain that it wasn't your fault.
0: I was driving too fast.
1: Oh, well, then no, nobody saw you.
0: I saw him screaming. I couldn't hear him, but I saw him. Like a silent movie. Like a ghost, almost. Screaming. Flying through the air.
4: Oh, he flies through the air with
1: the
4: brain.
1: Hal,
4: he flies through the air.
0: Shut up! Shut up!
2: What's the matter?
1: Hal, sit down. Hal, sit down.
2: What's the matter, Mom?
1: Nothing, Jackie. Nothing. Now let's eat.
0: So we sat down at the table. Nobody spoke. Nobody looked at anybody else. Was this how it was going to be for the rest of my life? Was this to be my life with my family? Suppose I never was caught. Suppose they never found me. Was this the way it was going to be? This dreadful silence? This silent accusation?
2: Dad?
0: Yes?
2: I'm sorry.
0: Why?
2: If the singing upset you...
0: Oh, never mind. Forget it. I've had enough. I'm going upstairs.
2: Dad?
0: What do you want?
2: Well, here's your change.
0: What change?
2: From the paper, the $5.
0: Oh, keep it. I don't need it.
2: I don't want it.
0: I gave it to you. Keep it.
2: I don't want it.
0: Why?
2: I just don't want it.
0: All right. Leave it on the table.
1: Hal.
0: I'm going upstairs.
1: What about your paper?
0: Well, what about it?
1: Aren't you going to read it?
0: No, I don't feel like it.
1: There may be something in it.
0: What?
1: Something you might want to see about this afternoon.
0: Jackie, where'd you put that paper?
2: In the living room.
1: Jackie, how'd you like to help me with the dishes?
2: Oh, sure, Mom. Mom?
1: Yes, dear.
2: I didn't do anything wrong, did I?
1: Oh, of course not, darling. Daddy was upset, that's all.
2: Well, he's so funny today. What's wrong?
1: Oh, nothing, nothing, dear. Now, come on, help me with it.
0: I sat down and searched through the newspaper. Each time I turned a page, I had to force my eyes to look at it. I knew what I was looking for. A notice telling of a small boy killed by a hit-and-run driver. I didn't want to find it. I prayed for it not to be there, but I couldn't stop looking for it. I had to know. One way or the other, I had to know. But I didn't find it. Perhaps it was too soon. Perhaps in tomorrow's papers.
1: Did you find anything?
0: No.
1: Let's try the radio. What time is it?
0: It's almost 7.
1: We'll get the news.
0: Where's Jackie?
1: She's drying the dishes.
5: Bringing you a resume of the day's news. But before the news, a word from our sponsor. Mothers, have you a growing boy in your house? Are you concerned for his health and well-being? Of course you are. You want that growing body to be strong and healthy, don't you? Sound of limb and wind. Of course you do. Now you can keep your boy's eyes bright and sparkling. Ensure his thrilling dreams for the future this simple, easy way. And remember, there's no fussing or long preparation involved when you serve the new
6: breakfast cereal
5: that's sweeping the country.
1: Will only be a minute.
6: Turn it off!
5: Ready to eat.
0: I'm going crazy. Everybody, everything seems to be mocking me. I'm going mad.
1: Oh, why don't you get some rest, dear? Why don't you go upstairs like you wanted to?
0: Oh, yes, I'm going. I'm going upstairs. I lay on the bed. I don't think I took off my clothes. I lay there. And then it came, the dream. Over and over again, the same dream. Like a foolish projector showing the same picture again and again. The rush of the car, the boy running into the road, the car hitting him, the body flying through the air. The boy running into the road, the car hitting him, the body flying through the air, over and over and over. Stop it, stop it, stop it. Go away. It wasn't my fault. Go away, I couldn't help it. I'm sorry. I'm sorry, go away. And then reached out to me. Hands. I felt hands on my throat, grabbing me. Hands. I felt them. Stop! Stop! Stop it!
1: Hal, it's me. It's me. It's Ellen, Hal. Hal, wake up.
0: What is it? What's the matter?
1: Oh, you were having a dream.
0: Oh, yes.
1: I tried to take off your shirt and tie, dear, to make you comfortable.
0: Yes.
1: Here. Now, sit up. Let me help you.
0: I'll manage.
1: I brought you a pill. It may help. Here, drink it down.
0: Yeah. How long have I been here?
1: A couple of hours. I heard you crying in your sleep. The pill should make it easier for you.
0: Yeah, easier. It didn't. It didn't seem to help at all. Every time I closed my eyes, the dream came. I couldn't get rid of it, no matter how I tried. It was as if it was turned on in my brain forever and ever. I didn't dare close my eyes. It was so quiet. Ellen!
1: The phone.
0: Who would...
1: Shall I answer it?
0: Answer it.
1: Hello?
7: Oh, Mr. Lawrence there?
1: It's for you, Hal.
0: All right.
1: Just a minute.
7: Sure thing.
0: Yes?
7: Mr. Lawrence?
0: Speaking.
7: Didn't disturb you, did I?
0: No. It's all right. What is it?
7: This is Tony.
0: Tony?
7: Yeah, Tony from the garage.
0: Garage?
7: Yeah.
0: Oh, sure, Tony.
7: Look, Mr. Lawrence, I'm ready to close the garage. I'd like to know if you're coming in with your car.
0: Car?
7: Yeah, remember you told me you wanted to get those pistons done over? Remember when you took it out, you said to bring it back tonight?
0: Oh, yeah, yeah.
7: How about it?
0: Sure. Only, Tony, would you come over and get it? It's in front of the house. Keys
7: sure.
0: Inside. I forgot all about it. I'm in bed, or else I'd bring it in myself.
7: Okay, I'll look after it. Sorry for disturbing you.
0: Oh, that's all right.
1: The garage?
0: He wants the car. I told him I wanted it fixed. Oh, every time the phone rings, every time I close my eyes, how can I keep on like this, Ellen? I wish I could sleep. Sleep. Back to the terrifying thoughts in the darkness. thinking, sweating, crying, being afraid. And then they came.
1: Al.
0: They found me.
1: I'll tell them you're not home.
0: No. I'll go. I think I was happy to hear that doorbell ring. Happy that someone had at last come to make a decision for me. I walked downstairs and opened the door.
6: Hi, Mr. Lawrence.
0: Tony!
6: Yeah, Tony again from the garage. I just phoned from the corner. I didn't want to disturb you.
0: Oh. What is it?
6: Oh, look, Mr. Lawrence, I know it ain't none of my business, but did you have some trouble with that car?
0: Trouble?
6: Yeah, you got an awful dent in that right fender.
0: Dent?
6: Yeah. And there's lots of blood on it, if you care to look for it.
0: Blood?
6: Yeah. Tell you why I rang your bell, Mr. Lawrence. Maybe you'd like to get it fixed up while it's in the garage, huh? A couple of days, nobody'll know the difference.
0: Is there much blood on it, Tony?
6: Well, you know how it is. A bit here, a bit there. Want me to fix it?
0: Yeah. Tony, I'd like you to keep this... Well, we'll not mention it. Hmm?
6: Okay, Mr. Lawrence.
0: I'll be glad to make it worth your while.
6: Oh, you don't have to do that, Mr. Lawrence.
0: But I want it, Tony. I'll be glad to. I haven't any money right now, but I'll bring it to you. Say, a couple of hundred?
6: Honest, Mr. Lawrence, you don't need to do that.
0: Oh, please, Tony, don't say anything, will you?
6: Sure, Mr. Lawrence. Don't worry.
0: Tony, I'm kind of upset tonight. Supposing I bring the car in some other time.
6: Okay, Mr. Lawrence. Okay, you're the boss.
0: How long could this go on? Blood, he said. Oh, dear God. I went upstairs. Ellen.
1: Yes, I heard.
0: I can't stand it. It's like a poison. Everywhere you turn, there it is, following you. Everything reminds you. I can't stand it any longer. Ellen, would you get dressed?
1: What are you going to do?
0: I'm going back. I want you to drive me back.
1: No.
0: I thought you wanted to help.
1: They'll put you in jail.
0: I don't care.
1: What'll happen to us, to me and Jackie?
0: I don't know.
1: Maybe they won't find you, Hal. Maybe nobody saw you.
0: The garage man knows.
1: Well, you take care of him.
0: I go mad living with it. Every time I look at Jackie, I'll think of that boy. Every time I read of an accident. Every time I see a funeral. Why did it happen? Why wasn't I careful? Why didn't I stop to help him?
1: We could go away.
0: We'll never stop running once we start.
1: But it'll be in all the papers, darling. Everybody will know it. It'll ruin...
0: I don't care. Let them know.
1: I'll wait until the morning. You'll see a lawyer.
0: That boy was alive. A few hours ago, he was alive.
1: It wasn't your fault.
0: It was my fault. I was driving too fast. I wasn't careful. I didn't stop. He's dead.
1: But what good can you do now?
0: I don't know. How can I explain it to you? How can I show you what it feels like inside? What it does to you? What it makes you see? I can't run away from it. I can't leave it behind me. Take me back. Help me, Ellen. Help me.
1: A few days, Hal. Wait a few days. Things will change. You'll feel differently then. Please, Hal. A few days.
0: All right.
1: Go to sleep, Hal. Try and rest.

0: Is it 7:30 already?
1: Yes.
0: Oh, Hal, you haven't slept at all.
1: No.
0: Oh,
1: not a wink. Not all night.
0: Hal, what are we going to do?
1: Why should this happen to us, Ellen? We're just ordinary people. We're good people. We pay our rent and our taxes. We're good citizens. We've always minded our own business. Then this comes along. Why, Ellen, why? Suddenly everything's finished. It's over and ended.
0: Hal, darling, please.
1: Oh, they'll have found him now.
0: But maybe he'll...
1: Ellen, what's the use? We've got to decide. It's one thing or the other. We either keep quiet and lie as we've never lied before, or we face it. Which is it, Ellen? Which is it?
0: I don't know. I don't know.
1: Ellen, don't go.
0: Hal.
1: No, not yet, please. Ellen, maybe we can still figure something out. Please let them ring. They'll think we're out.
2: Shh, shh, shh.
1: Now, listen. Can you see them from the window?
0: I can't see the door. I'll see them leave.
1: Is there a car or anything?
0: Oh, it's the milkman.
1: Ellen, I can't stand it.
0: I know.
1: I've got to do it.
0: I know, dear.
1: I love you, Ellen. You will stick, won't you?
0: Always, darling.
1: I'm so frightened, I'm almost sick.
0: I'll help you, dear.
1: Operator, get me the police department, please.

That was Hit and Run by Max Shoub, Attraction 6 on Radio City Playhouse. Our thanks to Casey Allen for his fine performance as Hal Lawrence and to Fran Carlin for her sympathetic support as Ellen. Since in real life, Mr. Allen and Miss Carlin are Mr. and Mrs. Allen, our credits tonight are in the nature of a family affair. Other players included Lon Clark and Donald Hastings. Our play was directed by Harry W. Duncan, and the music was composed and conducted by Dr. Roy Shield. 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

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Fanny is very old, very rich, very bored, and we think, very, very funny. It is only when she adopts a piano tuner that things begin to happen. 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
1: Ian, do you know something? 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
2: All right.
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2: Fantastic.
1: I mean, they look the same, don't they?
2: Might look the same, but they don't taste the same.
1: You can't tell the difference.
2: Well, I can. The cheap one's yours.
3: Bird's-eye. 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
5: Custard?
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5: Oh, yeah.
6: Beautiful. 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
4: 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When

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2: Whatsoever house I enter, there will I go for the benefit of the sick. And whatsoever things I see or hear concerning the life of men, I will keep silence thereon, counting such things to be held a sacred trust. I will exercise my art.
1: The story of Dr. Kildare, starring Lou Ayres and Lionel Barrymore. Metro-Goldwyn-Mayer brought you those famous motion pictures. Now this exciting, heartwarming series is heard on radio. In just a moment, the story of Dr. Kildare. But first, your announcer.

0: Now, the story of Dr. Kildare, starring Lou Ayres as Dr. Kildare and Lionel Barrymore as Dr. Gillespie.
1: Dr. Gillespie's office.
2: Oh, this is Dr. Kildare, Parker. Is he in yet?
1: Is he in yet? Well, I should say he is. Well, we've already had three fights. He called me an ancient flop-eared witch, and I've called him a rambunctious old hog caller. I've been fired three times and hired back twice.
2: Now, that means you're still fired, then.
1: Oh, well, I'm technically unemployed, but he'll hire me back. Well, without me, he couldn't find his way around the office. Dr. Kildare, when I think of all I've done for that man and how ungrateful he is, I can't... Oh, yeah, Dr. Gillespie, you sneaked up on me.
3: I did, indeed, and I got an earful, too. Ungrateful, am I?
1: Oh, I was only joking. Of course
3: Well, you're still fired, and I am not joking. Give me that phone. Hello, Jimmy.
2: Good morning, Dr. Gillespie. I wonder if you'd come up to floor 7, room 706.
3: Something special going on up there?
2: Cooper's been acting up, you know. I guess I'll have to take his bandages off today.
3: Cooper? Oh, all right, Jimmy. I'll be right up.
2: Thank you. Diana Verner's in there now, setting up a tray.
3: Refresh my memory, Jimmy, will you please? How long has Cooper been in here?
2: 2 weeks. We've changed his bandages before, of course, but he's always been under anesthesia. When we take them off today, they'll stay off.
3: Preparing him for the surgery to come, huh?
2: Yeah.
3: Good. Are you administering morphine?
2: A half grain. He's strong and in fair physical condition, considering all he's been through. Burns on his face pretty well healed. Good granulation tissue.
3: Well, what are your observations on his mental attitude?
2: It's not easy to say, definitely. He's been quiet, hasn't said much, but then they rarely do in these cases, you know.
3: I suppose his family are here.
2: No, they're not. He only has a wife, and when I telephoned, the maid said she'd gone to Boston for the weekend and wouldn't be back until this afternoon.
3: Mm-hmm. Well, should we have a look at him?
2: Yeah.
4: Ready, Dr. Kildare.
2: Good.
4: He's had a shot.
2: Thanks, Diana.
4: Morning, Dr. Gillespie.
3: Diana? Well, how do you feel today, Mr. Cooper?
5: Like an animal trap.
3: Well, in a way, you're lucky, Mr. Cooper.
5: Really?
3: Comparatively. You should have seen what people with severe burns had to go through as little as 10 years ago.
2: Scissors, Diana.
3: Bandages change every day.
2: Now, just hold still.
3: Great deal of surface infection and draining and pain.
2: Can you sit up now?
3: Sure. We've come a long way since then. What with sulfonamides and penicillin. You kind of got in on the lucky days of science.
2: Sorry. I'll soak it loose.
4: Here's the solution, Doctor.
5: Say, I got... I got it easy, huh?
3: Well, no one with extensive burns has it easy. Yet it's better than it used to be by 1,000%.
5: Thanks for your kind lecture, Doctor, but it didn't take. You guys are all the same. This will only hurt a little, and then it tears the top of your head off.
2: I'd appreciate it if you were a little more quiet, Mr. Cooper.
5: If I was standing where you are, and you were lying in this bed, I could tell you how easy it was and even believe it.
2: You'll have to stop moving your head, or I can't be responsible for hurting you.
5: Just get it over with, that's all.
2: I'm down to the last layer of gauze. I'll give it a thorough soaking. Nurse?
4: Yes, Doctor.
2: Now, just hold still for a minute, and it'll be all over.
5: Go ahead.
2: There. You can rest now.
3: I commend you, Mr. Cooper. You did better than most men.
5: Oh, never mind the pep talk.
2: Just turn your head, please.
3: Very fine job. Very fine. Mr. Cooper, despite your antagonism, which is excusable from a man who's gone through your difficult medical experience, you should be grateful you've had a doctor of Kildare's competence.
5: Give me a mirror or something so I can get a look at myself.
2: Well, perhaps we should wait until this afternoon when your wife can be here.
5: My wife? That's a laugh. I want to look at myself now.
2: Oh, Mr. Cooper, I advise against it at the moment.
5: What's the matter? Am I so gruesome I'd scare myself?
2: Of course not. It's just that burns, well, they do alter the skin surface somewhat, and I'd rather you tried to adjust yourself to it slowly.
5: Something you're not telling me.
3: No, don't put your hands to your face, please.
5: It's my face, isn't it? Or is it? Are you going to get me a mirror?
2: I'll tell you what I'll do. I'll bring one up this afternoon when we've contacted your wife. And
5: get me a mirror now. Oh, sir, help me. I'll climb out of this bed and find one myself.
2: All right. Diana, can you locate one?
4: I think so, Doctor.
3: Mr. Cooper, did you think your face would be completely unscarred? After all, you can't crash land a burning airplane and then lie in the woods for a good many hours without medical attention and expect to come out of it looking like a matinee idol.
5: Someone was just telling me all about the great things modern science did, wasn't he? I want to see for myself.
2: But this is just the beginning. There's a lot of work yet to be done on you.
5: Let me be the judge of that.
4: Here's the mirror, Doctor.
2: Thanks.
5: Let me see it.
2: All right, Mr. Cooper, but I have just one more thing to say. Now, remember, all we've done so far is to heal the wound. We haven't started any repair work at all. Reconstructive surgery can do a great deal for you.
5: Let me see it.
2: Here.
5: Get out! Go on, get out, all of you!
2: Now, Mr. Cooper, please.
5: Did you hear me? Go!

0: Good morning, Jimmy.
1: Dr. Gillespie.
0: Do you know that in the past 2 days I've counted more than 6 new worry lines in your face? If you're not careful, you'll end up by looking like me.
1: Can't help it. I am worried.
0: David Cooper.
1: Yes, he won't talk with anyone, the nurses or myself. Refuses to see any visitors, won't allow the lights to be turned on in his room, and he eats practically nothing. I spent half the day yesterday with our plastic surgeon, you know, Dr. Sinclair, going over his case. Sinclair assures me that he could restore him almost completely to normal.
0: Well, then go to the boy and tell him just that.
1: He refuses to listen to anybody.
0: Well, then give him a chance to think things over by himself. He'll come around.
1: I wish I thought so. He's in a state of acute melancholia. They say there's a psychological lever that works for each individual case. The trouble is finding it.
0: Do you have any ideas?
1: Maybe. Suppose we go out to Long Island and see his wife. You know, she hasn't been to the hospital at all.
0: Have you explained the situation to
1: her? No, every time I've called, the maid says she's out.
0: Well, a wife simply isn't out to her husband when he's sick and in trouble, unless there's a darn good reason. And if Mrs. Cooper's reason is good enough to keep her away from this hospital, I don't think we should go tampering with it.
1: You're absolutely right, Dr. Gillespie, but I've got to treat my patient, and this may be the way to do it. Now, would you care to come?
0: No, no, no, sir. The days of sticking my nose in other people's lives are over.
1: All right, Dr. G. I'll see you later.
0: Ah, confound it. Handmade my hat and coat.

0: that you want, gentlemen?
1: Mrs. Cooper? Oh, I'm Dr. Kildare, and this is Dr. Gillespie.
2: How do you do?
0: How do you do? Didn't my maid explain to you that I was out?
1: I'm afraid we had to insist. You see, Mrs. Cooper, your husband is in a serious mental state. He was shocked at the condition of his face. He refuses any help. And we thought you might be able to talk to him for us.
0: David is quite old enough to take care of himself.
2: Illness makes children out of all of us, you know. Surely you can't ignore your own husband at a time like this.
0: I'm sorry for him. I'm as sorry as I can be that it happened. Hmm. But he did this to himself. Just like everything he's ever done. He does it. I just stand by and watch. And then when he needs me, he starts crying. This time I'm not answering.
1: But I think you're the only one who can do anything for him. Now, he needs someone to believe in him, to help him over the shock of what's happened. And if you love him, this is not too much for you to do.
0: That's just it, Doctor. I don't love him. I did once, but not anymore. I'll tell you what's bothering David more than anything else in the world. He's lost his good looks. His looks were his life. He traded on them. He made money on them, and he broke hearts with them. Mine included. Maybe this will make a man of him.
2: Oh, it won't make a man of him at all. No, it'll make a wreck of a man.
0: Well, he asked for it. You know who was in that plane with him when he crashed. Mrs. Elaine Dobson, the showgirl widow. Hmm? I suppose he was selling real estate at 12,000 feet. Why, I'm the laughingstock of Long Island.
1: Mrs. Cooper, it's not my place to poke into your private marital life. But out of common humanity, couldn't you come down to the hospital and do something?
0: No, Dr. Kildare. I could not.
2: Do you mean to say that that is your final word?
0: No. There's something else. I'm leaving for Reno. My lawyers are serving David with divorce papers today.
3: Jimmy. Jimmy.
1: Yes?
3: Oh, I'm glad you got back to the hospital.
1: What's wrong, Diane?
3: It's David Cooper. He just tried to kill himself.

0: Now we continue with the story of Dr. Kildare, starring Lou Ayres as Dr. Kildare and Lionel Barrymore as Dr. Gillespie.
1: Jimmy?
2: Yes?
1: Oh, Dr. Gillespie. I didn't know you were still here.
2: Yeah. You look prettier every day, Diana.
1: Thank you. This is Mr. Cooper's chart. He's resting quite comfortably now.
2: Oh, well, just leave it on the desk. I'll look at it later.
1: All right. It wasn't your fault he tried to jump out of the window.
3: That's what I've been telling him for an hour. He doesn't believe me either.
1: Well, I'm going off duty now. Jimmy, if you want to talk or anything later on, I'll be home all evening.
2: Thanks, sweetie. I'll call you.
3: Well, we're lucky that that attendant stopped him and that Cooper didn't hurt himself.
2: Not this time.
3: You think he'll try it again?
2: Maybe, unless we can reason with him.
3: He isn't an easy man to reason with.
2: He simply doesn't want to accept life. But somehow I feel that a man who says he doesn't need help needs it the most. I'm going to give him all I can, whether he'll accept it or not.
3: Does his wife know what's happened?
2: I had Diana phone her house. The maid says she's taking the 9 o'clock plane for Reno tonight. There's no way to get in touch with her before she goes.
3: Well, that ends that.
2: It would seem so, Dr. G. Oh, what was that other woman's name? The one who was in the plane when Cooper crashed.
3: You mean the showgirl widow?
2: Yes.
3: Elaine Dobson.
2: That's right.
3: Yes, sir. Surely you're not thinking...
2: Oh, yes, I am. I'm going to get her on the phone and bring her up here to talk to Cooper if I can. Apparently, she's the woman we should have looked for in the first place.
3: Well, see here, Jimmy. I think you're carrying things too far. A man's private life belongs to himself.
2: Maybe, but from what I've heard, the names of David Cooper and this other woman who was with him were all in the papers.
3: Yeah.
2: I think that makes them rather public property. I'm not looking for scandal, Doctor. I'm looking for the key to this man's heart, so he'll want to live. Maybe it's Elaine Dobson, maybe it isn't. But I'm going to find out.

0: haven't made a blind date since I was in high school, Dr. Kildare. But I'm glad I made this one. See, you're David Cooper's doctor. How is he?
1: Not very good right now, I'm afraid.
0: Oh, it's too bad. Mm-hmm. I guess I was lucky. All I got out of that plane crash was sore feet walking around the mountains looking for help.
1: Yes, I read all about that in the newspapers. You haven't been in to see him at the hospital, have you?
0: No. Should I?
1: He might appreciate a little visit from you.
0: He didn't ask you to call me. What's on your mind, Doctor?
1: Oh, Mr. Cooper's burns are very serious. All things considered, he's recovered very well up until a couple of days ago. But when he saw the damage done to his face, he became absolutely unapproachable. Today, he attempted suicide.
0: Oh, no.
1: We expected an emotional shock, but this threw us, frankly. If someone he knows and loves could just spend some time with him, I know he'd listen to reason.
0: And you read the papers, and you think I might be that someone?
1: Yes, I do. Well?
0: Got a light?
1: Oh, sure.
0: Thanks. Doctor, you got a bum steer. There's nothing between David Cooper and myself. There's only one woman for him, and that's his wife, Jean.
1: But I talked to her, and she said
0: no matter what she said or he said, I know. Look, I saw him a lot. I'm sort of in the real estate business, too. But he was always business with me. And believe me, that means he was all business with every other woman.
1: You don't sound like the kind of a person I was supposed to be talking with.
0: You mean I don't sound like the other woman? Well, I'm not the other woman, and no credit to me.
1: That isn't quite the way I understood it.
0: Oh, I'm in love with him, all right. I'd take that guy in a minute if I could get him, but I can't. Nobody can. She's got him, and she'll always have him.
1: Mrs. Cooper's planning on divorcing him right now.
0: I know, I heard about that. Even at that, she'll still have him. Know what I mean?
1: Yes, I think so. But she doesn't know that.
0: No, she's always been too busy with bridge clubs and cocktail parties to know he's been around loving her the way he does. Not that he's been a saint, but I tried, Dr. Kildare. And I'm a girl who doesn't miss very often.
1: No, I don't think you do, Mrs. Dobson. Well, you were awfully decent to meet me and talk the way you have. I like you, Elaine Dobson.
0: Thanks, Doctor. You're all right yourself. I wish I could help out. I'd give anything to be the one to go in that hospital room and talk to him. But I'm just not your girl.
1: Maybe you can still help, though. Would you be willing to go to Mrs. Cooper and tell her what you've told me?
0: Me? Go to her? That's a switch.
1: Would you?
0: Well, you stuck your neck out, and I'd be sticking my neck out, but if it'd help, yes.
1: Good girl.
2: Hello?
3: Hello?
2: Jimmy? Jimmy? Is that you?
1: Yes, and I think we're getting somewhere.
2: Elaine Dobson's the right one, huh?
1: No, not exactly. I'll explain later. Right now, we've got to get out to the airport and stop Mrs. Cooper from getting on that 9 o'clock plane.
2: Why, it's after 8 o'clock now. Why, you can't possibly...
1: We could make it if you'd help out. Look, do you think you could sort of, well, commandeer an ambulance?
2: An ambulance? Are you...
1: It'd get us through the traffic, yes. Doctor, this is important. I think it'll save Cooper's life.
2: An ambulance, huh?
1: Yes.
2: Well, that's what they're for. Stay where you are, Jimmy. I'll be there in 5 minutes.
1: Can you get a driver?
2: Driver? I'll drive it myself.

0: 4 minutes to nine. Phew, I hope we can find him.
1: I'll wait here. You two go ahead. And good luck.
2: Thanks.
0: I'm with you, Jimmy. Where in tarnation?
3: Flight 37 to Chicago, Salt Lake, Reno, San Francisco. Passengers will please board at gate 5.
2: 37, that must be her flight.
0: Jimmy, isn't that her walking up the ramp
2: where,
0: there?
2: Where?
0: In the brown suit.
2: Oh, that's her. Come on. Oh, Miss Cooper. Mrs. Cooper. We almost missed you.
4: Why, Dr. Kildare. Dr. Gillespie.
0: So we got to talk to you.
4: Well, I'm sorry, but I haven't time. My plane is just about to leave.
2: You must listen to us.
4: I can't, I tell you.
2: Mrs. Cooper, when your husband received your divorce papers today, he tried to commit suicide.
4: Oh, David. Oh, no.
0: He seriously needs someone. Now, we're here to ask you to come back and help him.
4: Oh, I want to, but David doesn't need me. There's someone else.
2: I know, you mean Elaine Dobson, but you're wrong about that.
4: Oh, Dr. Kildare, you just don't know anything about
2: it. Oh, yes, I do, now. And Mrs. Dobson's waiting outside to talk to you, if you don't believe me.
4: She's here? She came here to see me?
2: Yes, just to tell you how much your husband does need you. Well, will you come with me? Will you come?

0: Well, Jimmy, we've been sitting in this ambulance for 2 hours now, so I'm getting stiff. How long can two women spend over a cup of coffee?
1: Long enough to get a lot of things straightened out, I hope.
0: Well, I hope so, too. I didn't agree with you on your method of handling this case, but I... Someone's coming out of the lunchroom.
1: It's Mrs. Cooper.
0: I got my fingers crossed.
2: I'm sorry we took so much time. We had a great many things to discuss.
0: Oh, yeah, of course.
2: Mrs. Dobson, well, that is Elaine, took a taxi back to town. She said she'd call you later.
1: I see. And you? Do you want to wait for the next plane or go back to town?
2: I'd like to go back to the hospital with you, Doctor. I'd like to see my husband.
1: Well, Mrs. Cooper?
2: Doctor, David said that he'd like to talk to you for a moment.
1: Oh, all right. Thank you. Oh, no, no, no. Oh, none of that, now. None of that.
3: I've been so wrong about so many things.
0: Oh, well, everybody makes mistakes, you know. Misunderstanding seems to be the keynote in this day and age.
3: All these years, I've been thinking that David was interested in other women, that he didn't love me. It's funny, isn't it? It took another woman to tell me the truth.
0: And you know how much he really needs you, and how much you need him.
3: Yes, Doctor. Thanks to you and Dr. Kildare and Elaine Dobson.
0: And you told him that just now?
3: Yes.
0: Well, nothing to cry about.
1: Well, Mrs. Cooper, I have some good news for you. And for you too, Dr. Gillespie. Huh. Our patient wants Dr. Sinclair to start surgery as soon as possible.
3: Oh, thank heaven. Thank heaven.
0: You see, there's nothing to cry about now. Wouldn't that be your opinion, Doctor?
1: Exactly my opinion, Doctor.
0: Yeah.
1: Exactly.
4: In just a moment, we will return to the story of Dr. Kildare.

0: And now, once again, the story of Dr. Kildare, starring Lou Ayres as Dr. Kildare and Lionel Barrymore as Dr. Gillespie.
1: No, Dr. Carew. Yes, Dr. Carew. I know you're the head of this hospital. Yes. Well, I'll tell him as soon as he comes in. Dr. Gillespie, you're going to have to talk with him sometime.
2: Well, I don't want to talk to him now. Just keep on telling him I'm out.
1: What's all this business about you stealing an ambulance? All right. You got yourself in trouble. You won't even tell me about it. I give up. I won't even try to help you.
2: You never helped me in your life.
1: Oh.
2: Screw. I'm out.
1: Dr. Gillespie, don't you dare hide under that desk.
3: Anybody home?
1: Oh, Dr. Kildare. He's home, yes.
2: Jimmy, come on in, come in. Quickly shut the door.
1: He's gone insane, Dr. Kildare. Absolutely off his noodle.
2: Go on with you. I'm just wary of traitors who work on the inside. Jimmy, Carew's all fired up about this ambulance.
3: Well, I guess I'm guilty along with him.
1: You, Dr. Kildare.
2: It was in line of duty. I'll swear to it on a stack of lab reports. And in this case, it saved a man's life. Just the same as if we'd picked him up on an accident emergency call.
1: All right. I'll cover for you. Dr. Carew calls again. I'll slip him an alibi.
2: Well, now, Parker, that's nice of you. And in view of circumstances, you can forget that I fired you this morning.
1: You wouldn't dare fire me.
2: Mm-hmm.
1: I know too much.
2: Well, maybe you're right. Dr. Kildare, how would you like a little golf this afternoon?
3: Why, I'd be delighted, Dr. G.
2: So would I. Now that we've got that one out of our systems, let's get to work on the next case.
0: You have just heard the story of Dr. Kildare, starring Lou Ayres and Lionel Barrymore. 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Supporting cast included Virginia Gregg, Georgia Ellis, Larry Dobkin, Yvonne Patey, and Isabel Jewell. Dick Joy speaking.

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1: Hey, when you haven't anything to do, why don't you come down to the shop and help me? I'm fixing up toys for the kids at the Claremore home.
2: All right. Maybe tonight after Judy's asleep.
1: Good. And we'll figure out some plan of action. Any ideas?
2: Oh, all I've done is talk my head off about my own belief in Santa. Maybe if you pretended to...
1: What do you mean? I don't have to pretend.
2: I wish I had your certainty.
1: Put it on your Christmas list.
3: Bill, do you know about Mommy?
1: What about her?
3: She believes in Santa. He's going to write him a letter. She even thinks he's real.
1: Well, don't you?
3: No. I've known about it for a long time. It was awful at first.
1: Oh, but you feel all right about it now, huh?
3: Uh-huh. Everybody knows it. Everybody but Mommy. What'll I do?
1: You mean, how can you tell her?
3: Oh, no. I mean, I don't want her to find out.
1: Oh. Well, this is a brand new angle.
3: What did I give her that you'll think Santa brought her?
1: What does she want?
3: I don't know.
1: Well, you said she's going to write a letter to Santa.
3: Uh-huh, tonight. I said I'd write, too.
1: Well, get a look at her letter or talk to her about it. Find out what she wants Santa to bring her. Then we'll know.
3: All right. And I'll tell you tomorrow.
1: Is that what you've been worrying about, Sprite?
3: Uh-huh. I feel better now.

0: Come in.
1: Oh, hi, Laura.
2: I'm sorry I'm so late, Bill. But Judy just couldn't get to sleep. I haven't seen her so excited since... Oh, that fire's beautiful.
1: Here, sit by it for a minute. I need an intermission. Getting old, I guess. My shoulders ache.
2: You better rest a while and put me to work.
1: I'll have a cigarette, then we'll both get to work.
2: What did you tell Judy, Bill?
1: I didn't tell her anything. Why?
2: Well, you wouldn't believe it. She hasn't a worry in the world. As bright and gay as a bluebird. Couldn't wait to write to Santa Claus. Guess I was all wrong.
1: Now, will you take my word for something, Laura?
2: Almost anything.
1: Well, you needn't be so upset about Judy anymore. Not on any score. She's got her feet on the ground and her head in the stars. You're both very lucky. You deserve each other.
2: You do rather lovely things for my ego, Bill. And apparently for Judy's. You always know when we need it.
1: That's because you and Judy are my favorite people. Well, I guess we'd better get to work, huh? Oh, wait. What about her letter? What did she ask Santa to bring her?
2: Oh, fantastic things like a dollhouse.
1: Well, that's not fantastic.
2: It isn't?
1: Well, not at all. We'll make it right here in the shop. A better house than Santa would ever make. You want it?
2: Oh, that would be wonderful. She'd love it. Bill?
1: Hmm?
2: Why'd you shave off that long white beard?
1: Same reason you took off those black shiny boots.
2: Hey,
1: wait a minute. Who shot you out of a gun? Begin again, Sprite.
3: Here, read it. It's a contest. Huh? I read a letter about why I want to turn a watch for Christmas. Only I don't want a watch. I want a cuckoo clock.
1: A cuckoo clock?
3: Mommy asked Santa to bring her one in her letter. She wants it so bad, I put it in my letter, too. You said to find out. Isn't that what you told me, Bill?
1: Well, yeah, but... Well, this contest, Judy. Lots of people will write letters.
3: Yeah, but they won't all want cuckoo clocks.
1: No, you're right about that.
3: Got the paper, Bill? I'll tell you what to say.
1: Don't you think you'd better give it up, Sprite? Something like this takes a lot of thought.
3: Oh, but I know exactly what to say. All the way home, I made it up.
1: Huh? Okay. What are you going to tell him?
3: That I want a cuckoo clock for Christmas because Mommy believes in Santa. And if I win, they can send the clock to you. And I'll give it to Mommy. And she'll know Santa brought it. If she ever found out the truth, it would be awful.
1: There we are, Laura. One dollhouse complete. How do you like it?
2: Oh, Bill, it's adorable.
1: And look, you just flick this switch.
2: Real life. Oh, Judy will love it.
1: Yeah, I hope so. Well, better cover it up so she won't see it if she comes in. There we are.
2: It's going to be a wonderful Christmas, Bill. Though I confess I'll be glad when it's here.
1: You look tired, Laura. Judy says you've been working late every night. Why?
2: No questions. You and Judy have a secret. I think I'm entitled to a small one, too.
3: Bill! Oh, Mommy, I didn't know you were down here.
2: I'm just leaving, dear. I suppose you and Bill have some more secrets to talk about. Don't stay too long, Judy. I'll have dinner ready soon.
3: Bill, the clock. Did it come?
1: No, honey. It didn't come.
3: No, I didn't win it.
1: I'm afraid not, Sprite. They announced the winner in tonight's paper.
3: Oh, Mommy's gonna know. There won't be any cuckoo clock. Oh, I hate Christmas.
4: And so the curtain falls on the first act of today's Stars of a Hollywood radio drama, Time for Christmas, starring Anita Louise, and brought to you by Carnation Evaporated Milk. Before we return to the second act, let's hear from our authority on foods and cooking, Carnation's Home Service Director, Mary Blake. Mary, I'm sure that both new brides and experienced homemakers in our audience would like to know your secret for failure-proof gravy making.
5: Well, then, starting right now, it's no longer a secret. 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But, of course, we want it to be good all the time. And believe me, Carnation can really help.
4: Well, then we want to hear all about it, for sure, because this is the time of the year for cream gravies made with chicken and turkey. And speaking as a committee of one for the men, we want it to be good.
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0: We return now to the second act of Time for Christmas, starring Anita Louise in the role of Laura. Judy Phillips has just discovered that her letter didn't win the cuckoo clock in the contest on which she had built all her Christmas hopes. The cuckoo clock was to have reinforced her mother's belief in Santa Claus, which now, well, Judy, in deepest despair, has just reported her utter failure to Bill Wharton, superintendent of the building in which Judy and her mother, Laura, are living.
1: Judy, listen to me, honey. We'll get a cuckoo clock. Nothing's impossible if you believe it hard enough.
2: Oh, Bill, I feel awful. Oh, what is it, Joe? I haven't said a prayer every night.
1: Well, that's what I'm telling you, Sprite. You'll have your clock. We're going to buy one, you and I.
2: Oh, we can.
1: Sure we can. I have a little money and...
2: But I haven't got any.
1: Well, you're going to earn enough to put with mine. Then we'll buy the clock together. You know something? It's good you didn't win that clock.
2: Oh, Bill.
1: Well, that would have been just luck. This way you'll be working for it. And when you've really worked for something, it means a lot more.
2: But how can I earn money?
1: By doing errands for people right here in the building. Mailing letters, emptying waste baskets, taking things to the cleaner down the street. Lots of things you can do. I've already talked to some of the tenants.
2: Well, what can I do now?
1: You mean right this minute? Well, you just sit here and catch your breath. Then we'll plan your financial career from now till Christmas Eve. That's when we're going to buy the clock.
2: Oh, golly.
1: Well, what do you think, Sprite? Is that the kind of clock you want? Think your mother will like it?
2: Is there a cuckoo in it?
3: My dear child, we have never sold a cuckoo clock without a cuckoo as long as I've been here, and that's 26 years.
2: Can I see it?
3: Pearl, such a suspicious child.
1: She's a careful shopper, that's all. And she knows what she wants. Show her the cuckoo, please. I'd like to see it myself.
3: Very well, sir. You open this small door, and there it is.
2: Oh, isn't he cute?
1: Well, what do you know?
2: And you know what happens, Bill? He comes out and bows and cuckoo 6 times when it's 6 o'clock and 12 times when it's 12 o'clock.
3: Naturally.
1: What's so naturally about that? I think it's quite spectacular. Phenomenal, even. Right, Judy?
2: Yeah, Maya, love it.
1: We'll take it.
3: Yes, sir.
1: You got the money, Sprite?
2: Uh-huh, here it is.
3: That will be $38.
2: Golly, we've got $40. We can buy it.
1: That's right. And we'll have some left over for cuckoo seed.
3: Really?
2: Isn't it fun, Bill?
1: Yeah. Merry Christmas, Sprite.
2: Merry Christmas.
3: Merry Christmas.
1: Look, I'll put the box right here, Judy, where nobody will see it. And as soon as you can get your mother out of the apartment, call me. I'll stay around where I can hear.
2: All right, Bill. Then will you hang it on the wall?
1: Yeah. Now, tell your mother I need 2 bulbs for my Christmas tree. Maybe she'll bring them down, and you call me.
2: All right. Mommy, oh, a tree. A real Christmas tree, Mommy.
4: Yes, darling. You like it?
2: Golly, it's wonderful. Where'd you get it?
4: Well, where do you suppose? Santa brought it.
2: Oh, candy canes and everything. And all those icicles. That goes good, doesn't it?
4: Uh-huh. And so do you, honey. Why don't you take your things off and get warm? I want to take this down to Bill's shop and leave it. It's the scarf I knitted.
2: Oh, he said he wants 2 bulbs for his tree, Mommy.
4: All right, I'll take along these extras. I'll be right back, dear.
2: Don't hurry. I'll just look at the tree. Bill.
1: Shh. Wait till she turns the corner.
2: All right, bring it in, Bill.
1: We gotta work fast. That's good. This is all ready to hang. We'd never make it again.
2: Bill, it cuckooed.
1: Well, don't be silly. It couldn't. It's not even on the wall yet.
2: But it did. I heard it.
1: Now, wait a minute, Sprite. We'll take down this picture and use the same nail. There. Now we push the pendulum like that and set the hands like that. Directions say it may cuckoo any old time at first.
2: But didn't you hear it, Bill?
1: Well, I'm not sure. It seemed like it, but... let's look back here, behind the tree.
2: Oh, another cuckoo clock.
1: By golly, you're right. I guess Santa got here first after all. Here, let's set these hands again.
2: Here comes Mommy.
4: Judy, Bill wasn't in his shop and... Oh, here you are.
1: Something I can do for you, ma'am?
4: No, I just wanted to tell you that we... Oh, you moved it. I wanted it to be a surprise.
1: Believe me, it was. We didn't move it. It's still there.
2: We got 2 of them, Mommy.
4: 2 cuckoo clocks? Well, where did this one come from?
2: Santa brought it.
1: Yeah, Santa's busier tonight than he's been in years. Doesn't know if he's coming or going. I'll go down and get the dollhouse, Laura.
4: All right, Bill.
2: Where are you going, Bill?
1: Well, not to buy a cuckoo clock.
4: Oh, darling. You look so bewildered. We should have known this would happen.
2: Why?
4: Well, don't you remember? We both asked Santa to bring us a cuckoo clock. We said if we both asked, we'd be sure to get one. So, We got two. That was a fast trip. Bill, you'll have a heart attack. Oh. Hello.
3: Good evening. Are you Judy's mother?
4: Judy, look, it's Santa. Yes, I'm her mother.
2: Santa?
3: Well, ma'am, if you'll let me step inside for a moment, I've brought you something you've wanted for a long time. Something you asked me for especially this year.
4: Oh, yes, of course. Do come in. Bill, where'd you get that outfit?
3: I beg your pardon.
4: All right, I'll play up.
3: If I could trouble you for a hammer, ma'am, I've a nail right here in my pocket, and I'll have this gift hung for you in a jiffy. A real surprise. This gives me more pleasure than...
2: Oh, Mommy, look, a clock.
4: Oh, no, a cuckoo clock.
3: Never thought you'd really get one, did you? Old Santa never lets you down, my dear lady, when you really believe in him. Now, the hammer.
4: Oh, yes, I'll get it.
2: Bill, there she's gone. She thinks
5: you
2: really Santa.
5: Oh, that's all right. Well, look who's here. Did he come down the chimney, Sprite?
2: Bill, you're not him.
5: Huh? I don't think so.
4: Oh, Bill. Oh, you startled me. Now, stand still, everybody. Let's get this straight. You're Bill.
5: Well, I seem to be the only one who's sure of it.
4: Mm-hmm. Then who are you?
3: Me, ma'am. I'm the Santa Claus you believe in. Came here early this year, so you'd go on believing in me. I'm the old gentleman who visits you every year. The old gentleman waiting for the hammer.
4: Oh, sorry. Here.
3: Thanks. How did this clock clear down from the North Pole? Quite a trick to keep that little bird inside from freezing to death. There we are. Now, you just start the pendulum like this and set the hand.
6: Yes, we know.
5: By the way, Santa, old boy, you left something out in the hall. I'll be glad to bring it in for you as long as you got it this far.
3: What's he talking about?
5: Card says, to Judy.
2: Oh, a dollhouse for me?
4: For you, darling.
3: Well, folks, I wish you a real happy holiday. You sure do like cuckoo clocks. And from me and the Graubart Jewelry Store, a Merry Christmas to all, and to all a good night.
4: Good night, Santa.
2: And thanks for everything. Golly, a real stove.
5: Well, it was in your letter, Judy.
2: And curtains at the window. What'd you say, Bill?
5: I said, who dares to say there's no Santa now?
4: Only the cuckoo.
5: Say, how about that? One for each of us.
4: I think we'd better send two of them back, don't you, dear? We only need one, really.
5: Well, it would save Santa one stop.
4: Of course. And besides, Judy and I need a private Santa of our own for all the year round.
5: Think I could get the job?
4: I know you could, darling. Oh, Bill, it's going to be a wonderful, wonderful Christmas after all.

0: And so the curtain comes down on the final act of this week's Stars Over Hollywood show as presented by Carnation Evaporated Milk and starring Anita Louise. Before we have news about next week's show, how about a curtain call for our star, Anita Louise?
1: I'd like that very much, Art.
0: Fine, and I think you're going to like our after-the-show custom here, too. You know, following the last curtain each week, we serve coffee, creamed to perfection with Carnation Evaporated Milk. It's ready right now.
1: Thank you. What an appealing aroma.
0: Yes, you know, and the taste is even better. Here, try it.
1: Say, this is good. Very good.
0: Well, I can tell you why, Anita. The carnation in it makes a big, big difference. Because Carnation Evaporated Milk is more than double rich, extra smooth, and, well, let's sum it up by saying it's just exactly what a good cup of coffee needs. You know, there are millions of people who'd back me up on that, Anita.
1: Don't worry about convincing me. I'm already sold on.
0: Well, that's mighty good news to us. Well, Anita, as we knew it would be all along, your performance on our starring role today was superb. And until your next visit, here's something to remember us by. A bouquet of red and white carnations, just like those pictured on every can of Carnation Evaporated Milk.
1: Thanks ever so much, Art. And now, if I may, I'd like to remind all your listeners that the annual campaign to sell Christmas seals is now going on. And I most earnestly appeal for its support to the fullest. It's a way every one of us can fight tuberculosis. So please remember that with the seals you buy to decorate your Christmas packages and greeting cards, you're contributing to a national program to combat TB. Case finding, research, education, and rehabilitation. That deserves our help, doesn't it?
0: I'll say it does. So to everyone, we say, be sure to buy Christmas seals this year. Thanks, and for now, goodbye, Anita Louise. Next Saturday, as a special holiday event, Stars Over Hollywood is privileged to again present, by popular demand, Mr. Edmund Gwenn in the perennial favorite, A Christmas Carol. And now, here's Mr. Gwenn.
2: So you'll want tomorrow off, eh, Cratchit? Oh, Christmas. Poor excuse for picking a man's pocket every 25th of December. Tell you then, tell you. But be here all the earlier next morning, though.
0: Thank you, Edmund Gwenn. We'll all be listening next week to hear you in this heartwarming play. The story on today's Stars Over Hollywood presentation was written by Evelyn Hart. Supporting Anita Louise were John Stevenson, Issa Ashdown, and Stanley Farrar. 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

0: 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Next Saturday, we're proud to again present Mr. Edmund Gwenn in the Charles Dickens classic, A Christmas Carol. 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
3: Will you have a polo, dear Liza, will you have a polo, dear Liza, polo?
4: 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I'll have three or four or maybe more.
3: But you take the old tube.
4: 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Have one. Mm.
3: Will you have a polo, dear Liza, will you have a polo, dear Liza, polo?
4: 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I'll have three or four or maybe more.
3: But you take the old tube.
4: Because they happen to be my tube of polo, dear Henry. Have one. 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

0: Frigidaire presents Hollywood Star Time, direct from Hollywood. Tonight, the thrilling radio version of the Nunnally Johnson motion picture production, The Woman in the Window, starring Joan Bennett and our regular Saturday evening host, Herbert Marshall.
1: Good evening. With tonight's play, we hope to ingratiate ourselves with all American wives who sometimes have occasion to leave their husbands alone for a week or two. Tonight we show rather forcefully just what might happen to these temporary bachelors should they stray even minutely from the paths of righteousness. Supplying the beauty and the temptation tonight is our lovely guest, Miss Joan Bennett, from the original cast of The Woman in the Window. I myself shall play the part of Professor Richard Wanley, to whom alarming things suddenly begin to happen.
0: Now, Joan Bennett and Herbert Marshall in The Woman in the Window.
1: He was dead. One moment I had been Professor Richard Wanley making pleasant conversation with a rather beautiful young woman in her apartment. The next moment I was the unwitting other man in a triangle. And the next moment, the powerful man who had burst into the room in anger lay dead upon the floor. And I was a murderer. It had begun much earlier in the evening. I'd just come back from seeing my wife and children off for 2 weeks in the country. I was headed for my club when I was attracted by a painting in the window of an art gallery next door to the Burgers Club. It was a picture of a singularly beautiful woman. And for a moment, its beauty held me transfixed. Then...
2: Well, Professor Wanley, you're flirting with our lady friend?
1: Lala, how are you?
2: Glad to see you again, Professor.
1: And I'm delighted to see you, Lala. This district attorney of yours keeps you away from the club far too much. It must stop, Lala, it must stop.
2: When and if crime and murder will out, it will stop. Not before, I'm afraid.
1: I was on my way into the Burgers Club when that lady in the window arrested my artistic appreciations.
2: Mm.
1: Extraordinary painting.
2: Extraordinary woman, I'll bet, too. Come on up to the club lounge, Wanley. I'll buy you a drink.
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0: This channel is currently offline for essential maintenance and will be back as soon as possible. 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
1: Existence, with immensely complicated dangers lying in wait for us. Dangers that start from nothing. It's frightening if you think of it.
2: Well, you frighten me. And nothing but that one drink too many you're talking about will drown my fears. Collins, what about that brandy? One hour and several drinks later, Lalo departed. I was alone. I selected a book from our club's library and settled myself comfortably in a leather armchair. Oh, Collins.
3: Yes, Professor Wanley?
2: Bring me one more brandy, will you, please?
3: Yes, sir.
2: And would you be good enough to remind me to go home at 10:30?
3: 10:30? No, I'll remind you, sir.
2: Thank you, Collins.
3: Professor Wanley. Professor Wanley. 10:30, sir.
2: Oh, yes. Thank you, Collins. Thank you. I'm on my way now. A minute later, I was strolling down Fifth Avenue again, and again I was stopped by that haunting portrait, the woman in the window. I stepped closer to the window to study the thing more closely. Then, from behind me, a sudden voice.
4: Do you like it?
2: Beg your pardon?
4: Do you like it?
2: Oh, you're it. I mean, you posed for that portrait, didn't you?
4: Yes.
2: Oh, it's excellent, and it's very lovely. Is it yours?
4: No, I wish it were. Then I wouldn't have to come here and watch people's faces as they look at my picture.
2: Oh, is that what you do?
4: When I'm lonely, yes.
2: Oh, I'm very sorry. If there's anything that I...
4: Let me help you.

0: mean?
1: Well, I'm not married, I have no designs on you, and one drink and some cheerful small talk are all I need to cheer me up tonight.
0: Well, I am married. I have no designs either, and I could at least try to make interesting small talk.
1: Thank you.
0: I'll call a taxi.
1: Oh, no, no, my apartment is just around the corner.
0: Your apartment, I...
1: Well, it's only a minute.

0: Do have one more drink before you go, Richard.
1: I should say no, but I haven't the slightest intention of doing so.
0: Good for you. Besides, it's begun to rain miserably. You can't go quite yet. Harry. Harry.
2: This is fine.
0: Oh, Harry. Oh, Harry, for heaven's sake, don't lose your temper again.
2: Who is this man?
1: Well, I can tell you that. My name...
2: Shut up.
0: Oh, Harry, please, don't lose your head. Please, please.
1: Oh. See here, whoever you are, you're not going to stand
3: there. You're going to get it, too. You're going to get it.
0: Harry, don't. You'll kill him. Harry. Harry, Harry.
1: He was a big man, a powerful man, a murderous man. His fingers on my throat were choking the life out of me. His crimson, half-insane face glared at me through a fog. The woman's white face drifted into view in the thickening mist. I felt her thrust something cold and metallic into my hands. A pair of scissors. It was his life or mine. His life or mine. His life or mine. Oh! He tried to kill me.
0: Are you all right?
1: I'm all right. He's dead.
0: Dead?
1: What's his name?
0: Harry Howard. At least that's what he told me.
1: Don't you know?
0: Oh, I hardly know anything about him. He never talked about himself. What he did, where he lived, nothing. No one ever even saw us together.
1: I'll have to call the police.
0: The police?
1: Yes.
0: Wait. Wait, I don't want to be mixed up in a murder.
1: Murder of self-defense.
0: We'll never be able to prove it.
1: Murder.
4: Operator. Operator.
1: Murder.
4: Operator.
1: I hadn't considered it. Murder.
0: Oh, think of something to do. Think of something, please.
1: He tried to kill me, so I've no feeling about him at all.
0: What can we do?
1: If nobody knows anything about him, or him and you, how could we be connected with this? They found his body miles away from here.
0: But how?
1: I'll go get my car. We'll dump it in the back seat and I'll throw him out somewhere in the country. Yes. Yes. You search him when I'm gone. Get rid of anything that might identify him.
0: All right.
1: Clean the place up thoroughly. Get rid of these glasses and bottles. There must be one sign that you want a visitor tonight, him or anyone.
0: I understand.
1: And boil those scissors until every stain is gone.
0: Yes, yes, I will.
1: Good. Don't lose your nerve now.
0: I'll try not to.
1: All right. I'll go get my car now.

I got my car and came back. Loaded the body into the back seat. I drove north for over an hour in the drenching rain, thinking over and over. I've killed a man. I've killed a man. Far out in the country, I pulled the car off the road and doused the lights. Staggering, I carried the heavy body into the underbrush and dumped it over a barbed wire fence, cutting my wrist painfully on one of the barbs. Then, out of there, escape! I had to get out of there before I went to pieces. Before I screamed murder to the whole world. Before I gibbered, murder! I confess! Escape! Escape! Flight! Get away!

0: The check, gentlemen.
1: I'll sign it, Carl.
2: No, Lola, let me. It's my turn tonight. Now, where the deuce is my silver pencil?
1: Here, Collins, I'll sign it.
2: Hope I didn't lose that silver pencil somewhere.
1: There you are, Collins. Thank you.
0: Thank you, Mr. Lawrence. Thank you, sir.
1: Now then, I'll have to leave you, Professor. That Claude Mazard case, you know.
2: What? Claude Mazard?
1: No, he disappeared yesterday. One of the biggest figures in public utilities in Washington. Left Washington yesterday for New York. Hasn't been seen since.
2: Well, just because a man doesn't report for a day, you can't assume he's been murdered.
1: Well, I didn't say he was murdered.
2: Didn't you?
1: No. Although he was.
2: They found him?
1: In the woods off the Bronx River Parkway extension.
2: Oh, yeah? Any clues?
1: He had a secret girlfriend in New York.
2: Oh, they found her?
1: No, but they will. Also, we have the tire marks of the killer's car that were left in the roadside mud. We have his footprints from which we can estimate his height, weight, and general build.
2: Can you really do those things?
1: Easily.
2: And how would you say the killer looked, Nano?
1: Why, very much your size and build, Professor.
2: I'm alarmed.
1: The murderer also left a trace of his own blood where he scratched himself on a wire fence out there.
2: A mere trace of blood on a barbed wire fence couldn't be very useful, could it?
1: Oh, yes. Yes, very. Did I say a barbed wire fence?
2: I assumed it was a barbed wire fence, but naturally.
1: It was barbed wire, of course. Why are you holding your wrist, Professor?
2: Lala, I'd hope to spare you a shock, but... well, look at this scratch on my wrist. Does that suggest anything to you?
1: It's no use, Wanley. You can't snatch the headline glory away from me by insisting you're the guilty man. No, that's old stuff.
2: Just trying to be helpful.
1: No. We know about what happened.
2: Do you?
1: Mazard probably visited his girlfriend. Found another man there. They fought. Mazard was stabbed, probably with a pair of scissors. The killer dumped him in the woods. So, now if we could only locate Mazard's bodyguard.
2: Bodyguard?
1: Mazard's associates hired a bodyguard just to see that Mazard's insane temper didn't get him into trouble. He had a devastating temper.
2: What's happened to the bodyguard?
1: Disappeared. Had a criminal record, it turns out. Hey, look, you're pretty interested in this case, aren't you?
2: Why do you ask?
1: Well, I'm going up to the country tomorrow to look over the place where the body was found. Come along, why don't you?
2: No, I think I'll stay in town and look up Mazard's missing bodyguard. I wouldn't want him to talk too much.
1: Well, no, careful there, Professor. You know the old saw, many a truth is spoken in jest.
2: Yes. Isn't it, though?

0: Yes, I'm coming.
1: Good morning, sweetheart.
0: Who are you?
1: We had a mutual friend, Claude Mazard.
0: I don't know you or your friend, Mr. Mazard, so get out.
1: Look, I was Claude Mazard's bodyguard for months. I followed him here many times.
0: I know nothing whatever about Mr. Mazard's death, if that's what you're here about.
1: Well, then you won't mind if I look around a bit. Would you? Or would you rather have the cops come around?

0: Everything neat as a pin. Not a finger mark anyplace. Not even where you'd naturally expect to find it.
1: Keep out of that desk.
0: Well, what have we here? A silver pencil.
1: It isn't Claude Mathers.
0: No. Belongs to someone with the initials R.W. Robert, maybe?
1: I don't know. I found it in the street.
0: Rex, Ronald, Richard. Never mind. It'll have nice fingerprints, I'm sure.
1: Listen, what do you want here anyhow?
0: There's a $10,000 reward for any information leading to the arrest of the guilty person. I've got that kind of information. But I'll forget it for $5,000.
1: Are you crazy?
0: From you and the guy, I mean.
1: There isn't any guy.
0: Well, there's still $5,000 in it.
1: Suppose I tell you to go and whistle for it.
0: Want to take a chance on that? You see, honey, you did it. You killed him.
1: I didn't kill him.
0: Think it over. Take tonight and tomorrow. See the guy. Explain it to him. I'll be back tomorrow night at 8:30. Sharp.
1: Get out.
0: Better have $5,000, sister. In cash.
2: Burgers Club.
1: Burgers Club, let me speak to Professor Richard Wanley at once, please. It's important. Very important.

0: Hollywood Star Time continues with Joan Bennett and Herbert Marshall in The Woman in the Window. Joan Bennett appears by arrangement with Diana Productions, producers of The Secret Beyond the Locked Door. Now, Act Two of The Woman in the Window.
1: Blackmail. Murder. And blackmail in the wake of murder. Mazza's bodyguard could turn up to blackmail the woman in the window and me. I didn't go direct to her apartment after her telephone call to me at the club. I stopped first at a drugstore to have a certain prescription filled first. Then, armed with a little box of powders, I knew what to do about blackmailers.
2: But, Professor, he wants $5,000.
1: Now, see here. Paying that man $5,000 isn't going to get rid of him. You know that.
2: But what else can we do?
1: I'll try to raise part of the money anyhow. But there are three ways to deal with the blackmailer. You can pay and pay and pay. Or you can go to the police. Or you can kill him.
2: Murder? Again?
1: It's the only way. I stopped at the drugstore on my way up here. I got these powders.
2: But they'll trace you through a purchase of poison.
1: It isn't poison, technically. It's a doctor's prescription. I have refilled regularly. It's a powerful gland concentrate. Normal doses improve metabolism. An overdose hits the heart like a sledgehammer.
2: I see.
1: When he comes back tomorrow night, play up to him. Play along. Then offer him a drink. With three of these powders dissolved in it.
2: I understand.
1: It works in about 25 minutes. So get him out of your apartment right after he drinks the stuff. You understand?
2: I understand.
1: No slips?
2: I'll do my best.
1: Hold on to your nerve and we'll be all right.
2: All right. All right. All right.

0: Good evening, sweetheart.
1: Come in.
0: 8:30 sharp, like I said.
1: Yes.
0: Hey, you're looking pretty sharp in that gold dressing gown.
1: Oh, thanks. Thanks very much.
0: Is all that for me?
1: Oh, I'm glad if you like it. Of course.
0: Yeah, Mazzard certainly could pickle. Now, what about the $5,000?
1: $5,000 is a lot of money.
0: Murder's a lot of homicide.
1: Oh, I couldn't raise all the money on such short notice.
0: How much you got?
1: $2,900.
0: Well, let's have the $2,900, sister, and hurry it up.
1: Oh, I have it here in my handbag. Large bills. Not too large.
0: Hey, smart girl. I like you.
1: Here's the cash.
0: Thanks. You're pretty cute, you know.
1: Is the $2,900 all right?
0: It'll have to be for now.
1: I think I need a drink after this.
0: What about me?
1: Oh, I'm sorry. I'm having bourbon and soda.
0: So am I, darling. Make it two.
1: I'll make them now.
0: Tell me, honey, where's the boyfriend all this time?
1: I told you, there is no boyfriend.
0: Huh? Can't hear you with your back turned toward me.
1: I said there is no boyfriend.
0: That's what I thought you said. Listen, what kind of a guy is he, anyway, letting you cover up for him and then do the dirty work?
1: Oh, what's the use of trying to tell you anything? There's your bourbon and soda.
0: Yeah, forget that a minute. How'd you like to get out of this mess?
1: What do you mean?
0: I like you. Why not chuck this whole game and go away someplace with me, huh?
1: Go away with you?
0: Think about it a minute.
1: Well, I am thinking about it. When would we leave?
0: Sooner the better.
1: Tomorrow morning.
0: That's a deal.
1: Well, shall we drink to that?
0: I don't know.
1: But don't you want your drink?
0: Oh, I don't think so. Tell you what, you drink it, huh?
1: I've got my own drink.
0: Well, you take my drink, and I'll take yours. Yeah, that's it. Well, go on, drink it. Drink it, I say.
1: I can't.
2: What do you take me for, a stupid kid?
1: I don't know what you mean.
2: You don't know what I mean. That drink was dope, poison.
1: No.
2: You're lying. Try to give you a break. I tried to get you out of a jam and you double-crossed me. I ought to break your beautiful neck. All right. Now, because you're such a smart little double-crosser, I'm going to give you another job. I want the rest of this $5,000 and another $5,000 by tomorrow night. How do you like that?
1: It's no use. I can't get it.
0: Well, try anyway. I'll be back tomorrow night to see what luck you had. It better be good.
1: What'll I do? What am I going to do?

0: Professor Wanley.
1: Yes, yes, what happened?
0: He's gone.
1: Gone how?
0: It didn't work. He caught on. He took the money and wants the balance and 5,000 more.
1: I see.
0: Professor, are you there?
1: I'm here. It's impossible. I can't raise another dollar.
0: Oh, I'm sorry.
1: You'll do the very best you could. We're just not very skilled for this sort of thing.
0: But what can we do now?
1: I don't know. I'm afraid I'm just too tired to think about it anymore. Too tired, that's all. So this is it. This is what my friend Lalo meant by the immensely complicated dangers awaiting us. Dangers that start from nothing. An impulse, a casual flirtation, a drink too many. I go to the medicine cabinet. I take out the box containing the rest of the powerful powders. I empty one, two, three, four into a glass. I sit down. I drink the almost tasteless solution. I lie back and close my eyes.
0: Professor Wanley.
1: Huh? Oh, sir, what?
2: Professor Wanley. It's 10:30, sir.
1: What?
2: 10:30, Professor. You told me to remind you to go home at 10:30.
1: Oh, yes. Yes, Collins. Thank you, thank you. You saved my worthless life.
2: I beg your pardon, sir.
1: I was having a dreadful dream.
2: Are you all right, sir?
1: Oh, yes, Collins. I'm perfectly all right. Good night.
2: Good night, sir. Pleasant dreams.
1: I left the club shakily, yet vastly relieved. It had been all a horrible nightmare. And yet, I stopped again in front of the window containing the haunting painting of the woman in the window, the inspiration of my terrifyingly realistic dream. And then...
3: Pardon me, please.
1: Huh?
3: Will you give me a light, please?
1: That's you again.
3: Well, that's my picture, if that's what you mean. May I have a light, please?
1: No.
3: What?
1: Oh, no. We're not going through all that again.
3: Are you out of your mind? Going through all what again?
1: Never mind. This is where I came in. Good night, madam.

0: Now here again is your Hollywood Star Time host, Herbert Marshall.
1: Thank you, Wendell Niles. And my deep appreciation to tonight's star, Joan Bennett, for making life so delightfully miserable for me in The Woman in the Window. Next week's Frigidaire offering is a matter for the sheriff rather than the district attorney. 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And our stars, John Hodiak and Virginia Bruce.
0: Yes, remember, next week at the same time when Frigidaire presents Stagecoach, starring John Hodiak and Virginia Bruce, and your regular Frigidaire host,
1: as ever, Herbert Marshall. 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
2: What about that?
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2: 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I'll have 2 ounces, please.
1: Jacob's, the cream of cream crackers.
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4: Ladies and gentlemen, the editor of the Illyria Weekly Gazette, Mr. Will Rogers, Jr.
5: Thank you. You know, an old fellow once said that narrow-minded people are like narrow-necked bottles. The less they have in them, the more noise they make pouring it out.
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0: I'm Doc Clements, a friend of Will's. I guess it's just natural. All of us in Elyria are mighty proud of our high school. Most of us went there. Well, not to this building, of course, but it's the same old school ground. I'm proud to say that the elm I planted there years ago in the Arbor Day ceremonies is a fine, leafy shade tree today. Yes, sir. I tell you all this so you'll know that we all stand behind IHS in anything it does. That's why everybody's parking is piled high with scrap this week. The senior class is having its annual scrap drive to raise money for the class gift of the school. And honestly, folks got some of the darndest things stacked in front of their houses.
1: A Turkish water pipe? Doc, you're kidding.
0: My word of honor, Maggie, big as you please. On Hazelboro's front lawn, a Turkish water pipe. Or maybe it's Egyptian or Indian for all of me, but a water pipe it is.
1: Well, the scrap drive always brings its share of novelties. Remember last year when the Bixby girls' total contribution was 4 stuffed blue jays and a full-scale skeleton?
0: Yeah. The salvage people refused the skeleton. Sent it back to the Bixbys and no questions asked.
1: Addie Bixby carted it to the high school, didn't she?
0: Yeah.
1: Gave it to the physiology classes or something like that?
0: Yeah, and just as it should be, too.
1: What do you mean?
0: I happen to know that it was Addie herself who spirited this self-same skeleton out of Elyria High School 40-odd years ago. On a dare.
1: Doc, how do you know that?
0: I dared her. And I happen to know that Addie has made countless efforts during the intervening years to get rid of the skeleton to the point of near distraction at times. I've even treated her for nerves because of it.
1: Doc Clemens, you're the meanest man in town.
0: Yeah, and Addie's the stubbornest woman. I don't know how many times I've offered to take the skeleton off her hands, but she looked on it as some sort of defeat and wouldn't hear of it.
1: Well, if you know all about last year's skeleton, you probably have a bizarre collection of stories about the Turkish water pipe on Hazel Burrow's front lawn.
0: No, this one's got me baffled.
1: There's a name for a water pipe. What is it, a funny sort of name?
0: Yeah, I know what you mean. I come across it in crossword puzzles all the time. Yeah, it escapes me for the moment.
1: I wonder what it is. It's going to bother me till I think of it. Well, morning, Sam.
2: Morning, Miss Maggie. Doc, you need a haircut.
0: I was planning to stop by later today.
2: Close early today. Band practice every day this week. Getting ready for the halftime ceremonies at the big football game come Friday night, you know.
1: Say, that's right. Elyria plays Reedsville this week, doesn't it?
2: The homecoming game.
0: Yeah, the whole county will be there. You better get that band together for this one, Sam.
2: If you're referring to the band's performance at the Yancey game, let me tell you that no leader in the country can bring out a brass section that doesn't even show up for the game.
1: Too bad you can't make a place for a Turkish water pipe in the band, Sam. Hazel Burroughs could sit in with you.
0: Yeah, have you seen that thing on Hazel's front lawn, ready for the scrap pickup?
2: I keep pretty much to myself. Don't go poking my nose into what folks have out in their lawns. That's their business.
0: Oh. You don't poke around, huh? How about last year? I happen to know you collected 4 music stands off various and sundry lawns about Elyria.
2: Miss Maggie, I really came to see Will.
1: Well, he's at the dentist, Sam.
2: Oh, my. That could be very bad.
1: Well, just a little filling, I think, Sam.
2: Oh, he still has his own teeth then, huh?
0: Well, he had his own yesterday. Why?
2: Well, it could be very important that he had his own teeth. Well, then again, it might not matter at all.
1: Sam, are you making any sense?
2: Oh, yes. Yes, I am. Now, just one more question, and I'll have to run along. Mrs. Weatherwax, is she musical at all? Maybe play an instrument, say?
1: Well, she sings in the choir, but I don't think she plays any instrument. Does she, Doc?
0: Well, it seems to me she does take a swipe or two at the musical saw occasionally.
2: Uh-huh. Well, sir, I sure hope Will has his own teeth, that's all. Tell him I'd like to see him as soon as I can, will you, Miss Maggie?
1: I sure will, Sam. And I hope you feel better real soon.
2: Oh, feel fine. Oh, Doc, you was wrong, you know.
0: Yeah, I know. I made that up about Miss Weatherwax and the musical saw.
2: I mean about the music stands. I did not take 4 music stands off various and sundry lawns about Elyria last year. Took 5.
3: Hi, Maggie. Doc?
0: Hello,
1: Will. How's the dentist?
3: He was fine, but he darn near killed me.
0: Well, that settles it, Maggie. Will has his own teeth.
1: You don't know how happy Sam will be to hear that.
3: What's the matter with you two?
1: Well, it's been quite a morning. First, Doc came in with some strange
0: news. Now, that can wait. Tell him what Sam said.
1: He said he wanted to see you. When I told him you were at the dentist, he began asking questions like, do you still have your own teeth?
4: Yes, I do.
1: It seemed very important to him that you do. Then he wanted to know if Mrs. Weatherwax played an instrument.
4: Nope. Any more questions?
0: How about her teeth?
4: All her own, as far as I know.
1: Well, you better talk to Sam.
4: Yeah, I will. Now then, let me tell you, because you'll never guess in a million years. Let me tell you what I saw on Hazelburgh's front lawn this morning.
5: A Turkish water pipe.
4: Oh, you saw it.
1: Doc did. I'm just dying to see it. I think I've seen one since the old Valentino movies. Not that I saw any of them first run, of course.
4: Well, now, listen. Anyway, you two don't know so much. Because the correct word is not water pipe, it's hookah.
0: That's the crossword puzzle word we've been trying to remember, Maggie.
1: You remember, Doc. The Strand showed all his old pictures again just a few years ago.
0: Whose old pictures?
1: Valentino's.
4: Oh. Say, why does his name keep cropping up here? Now, we're talking about hookahs. Did you ever smoke one of them, Doc?
1: I just want it clearly understood that I never saw a Valentino picture first run, that's all.
4: Well, now listen, I'll tell you, Doc. Maybe we could meet for lunch and sometime and discuss these hookahs.
1: No, that's all right. Talk about them now. I'm interested, too.
0: You know, if I knew how to load it, darned if I wouldn't like to take a crack at smoking that contraption.
4: Might start a whole new trend. You know, what kind of a hookah do you smoke, Doctor?
0: Yeah. Or I switch to hookahs because they give me a longer, wetter smoke.
1: I think we ought to call Hazel. There must be some kind of a story there.
4: Hazel's kind of vague as to how she came by it. She said if she could recollect, she'd let me know.
0: Well, sure, it beats me. I've known Hazel Burroughs for years, but who'd have thought to look at her that she had a hookah in her attic all the time?
1: Poor Hazel. I bet everyone in town has called or stopped by to ask about it.
0: Well, of course, to my way of thinking, you shouldn't put things out on public display if you aren't prepared to answer them.
4: I think you're right, Doc. If I wanted to keep anything secret in this town, I sure wouldn't pile it on top of a scrap heap in my own front lawn.
1: Larry Weekly Gazette. Yes, he's here. Hang on. Oh, you will. It's Sam.
4: Thanks, Maggie. Hello, Sam. What can I do for you?
6: Well, sir, you'll help me a lot if you'll tell me who's the rightful owner of that cornet I spotted on your parking this morning.
4: Oh, my golly.
6: I figured it was yours when I saw the initial WR on it. I put that with the fact that Mrs. Weatherwax don't seem to be the cornet.
4: Yeah. Well, now, look, Sam, if I were you, just forget about it.
6: Well, now, I'm not a bit inclined to forget it, Will. Jay, seeing you're at your office, I'll just come down and have a little talk with you.
4: No, wait. I'll come up to the shop.
6: Well, if you prefer.
4: No, I insist. I'll come right away, Sam. There's no need for Mrs. Weatherwax to do a thing like that.
1: What's wrong, Will?
4: Nothing. Absolutely nothing's wrong. Only I got to go up to Sam's a while.
1: Doc, he ran out of here.
0: Proving that nothing, absolutely nothing, is wrong.
1: I've never seen him run about anything.
4: Now, look, Sam, look here. That cornet didn't belong with the stuff I put out for the high school kids.
2: Yeah, I agree with you. Much too fine an instrument to be cast aside.
4: I told Mrs. Weatherwax to get rid of it a long time ago. Thought maybe the Boy Scouts or someone like that could use it.
2: The Elyria Civic Band can use it, Will.
4: Well, now, that's fine with me. The Elyria Civic Band can have it as a gift from an anonymous admirer.
2: You're not ashamed of playing a cornet, are you?
4: I'm just ashamed of the way I play it, that's all. Now, you're sure welcome to it. It's in very good shape. The valves are all fouled
2: up.
4: Oh,
2: no, it's in fine shape now. Business has been slow this morning.
4: That's my cornet?
2: Yep. It's as good as new.
4: Well, you sure shined it up fine. Let me take a look at it. Hey, valves work fine.
2: You're quite a hand with instruments. Will, boy, how's your lip?
4: Oh, it's shot, Sam. It's just shot. Well, I've had trouble just blowing out a match these days.
2: Those are your own teeth, aren't they?
4: Sure, but... Now, look. You got the wrong man. Well, I haven't played a cornet since high school, band.
2: You sure look good holding it.
4: It's always been one of my strong points. Here, Sam, you take it.
2: Oh, no, no sense me taking it. Cornet won't do as much good all by itself. Will, doggone it, you got to join the band.
4: I can't do it, Sam. Now, listen. You're welcome to the cornet, but honest, the biggest favor I can do the Elyria Civic Band is not to blow my own horn.

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This coming Sunday, they can enjoy Robert Cassadesus as piano soloist with the New York Philharmonic, which features Chaminade's Morena with flute solo by John Wummer. And there'll be delightful listening with Leopold Stokowski conducting the 20th Century Concert Hall. Yours on most of these same stations Sunday, presented by CBS Radio. Now we continue with the second act of tonight's show.

0: Oh, hi, Will.
1: Hello, Maggie.
0: What you got in the sack?
1: Nothing.
0: Is it a surprise?
1: Well, it's more of a shock.
0: Come on. What is it?
1: Nothing, Maggie. Nothing at all.
0: Then what are you hiding it in the drawer
1: I'm
0: for?
1: Not hiding it. I just put it there.
0: What?
1: Nothing.
0: Yes, sir.
1: I'm sorry, Maggie. I didn't mean to bark at you.
0: Will, did you tell me what's wrong? You ran out of here when Sam called you and you said it was nothing. Now you come back with a big sack full of nothing, put it in the drawer, and you still say it's nothing.
1: Well, it's nothing important. Any calls while I was out?
0: Hazel Burroughs called. Said she was coming down to shop anyway and drop in to see you.
1: Something about her hookah, I suppose.
0: I guess so. She was pretty tight-lipped about it, said she preferred to talk directly to you.
1: Huh.
0: Let me see. I know. Riley at the hotel called. Said the copy was ready for their ad. Something about having a new orchestra for the dance after the game Friday night.
1: I'll go pick it up.
0: You written this week's editorial yet?
1: No, I haven't. Just can't seem to come up with anything that satisfies
0: me. You said last week to remind you to write something about the band.
1: I did?
0: Uh-huh. Remember when there was no brass section at the Yancey game? You said it was a crying shame that Elyria didn't have a first-rate band. Something ought to be done about it.
1: Yeah. Well, I think I'll wait a few weeks before I tackle that subject, Maggie. I just don't think it'd be a smart move this week.
0: You sure hot for it last week.
1: Well, I'm not hot for it this week.
0: Well, I am. I still think it's a crying shame that Elyria doesn't have a first-rate band. Why don't you let me write an editorial about it?
1: Not this week, Maggie. And don't press me for any more details.
0: If I ask why, you'll say nothing. And there will be all over again.
1: So you might as well avoid all that by not asking me why. Now I think I'll go over to the hotel and see Riley about his ad.
2: Hello, folks.
0: Hazel. Nice to see you.
1: Good morning, Miss Burroughs. Won't you have a chair?
2: Thanks, no. I'm in a bit of a hurry. The funniest thing came up. You know that water pipe thing I put out for the scrap drive?
1: Oh, the hookah.
2: The what-a?
1: Hookah. That's the real name for it.
2: Well, it may be a hookah to you, but it's been nothing but a headache to me the livelong day. Until about half an hour ago. I got this call from that antique fella west of town, and he says he'll give me $50 for it.
0: Why, Hazel, that's wonderful.
1: Sure is. Say, did you ever recollect how you come by it, Mrs. Burroughs?
2: Yes, sir, I did. And I must say it's one of the most fascinating stories you can imagine. I wasn't too clear when I talked to you earlier, Will, but when I spoke to Harry about it, he told me all the exciting details all over again. Oh, they're just intriguing, really.
1: Oh, well, now let's have them. It'll make a good feature for the Gazette.
2: Oh, it would. No doubt about it. Very interesting reading. But, Will, Harry won't let me tell you a word about it.
1: Why not?
2: Well, I was all primed to tell you, until I dropped Harry off at Sam's for a haircut. And, Will, you know how clannish the members of the band are. Harry's just real upset with you.
0: Why? He isn't even going to write the editorial about the band.
1: Never mind that, Maggie.
0: Well, what's he talking about?
1: Nothing.
0: Oh, that again.
2: I really don't blame them much, Will. The band works awfully hard to try and give Elyria some music. And you know how much abuse folks give them. Why, sometimes Harry near throws his trombone away when he hears the talk after one of their concerts.
1: Well, now, I'd like to help, Mrs. Burroughs,
2: then
1: but then...
2: help. Sam says he's fixed your cornet up fine.
1: Oh, I'll walk out with you, Mrs. Burroughs. I was just leaving.
0: I don't believe it.
2: Will,

0: Hey, Will, wait up.
1: Oh, hi, Doc.
0: Maggie said she thought I could find you at the hotel or near it, leastwise.
1: I've been to the hotel. Saw Riley about his ad for the Gazette. Something on your mind, Doc?
0: A little something. Will, it's snowballing.
1: Hmm?
0: About you and your cornet. Between Sam and Harry Burroughs and a few other band members, you've pushed Hazel Burroughs' hookah right out of the conversation.
1: Is that so? Folks must be pretty hard up for conversation now.
0: Son, it appears to me you ought to do something about it. I tell you, it's snowballing for fair.
1: Now, what can I do about it, Doc? For heaven's sakes, I offered the cornet to Sam and the Elyria band, and if he won't take it, I don't see that I can force it on him.
0: Sam says it won't blow all by itself.
1: Now, listen, just tell me this, Doc. Suppose you hadn't delivered a baby for something like 15 years. Would you agree to deliver one at halftime ceremonies of the homecoming game?
0: Well, now, I wonder if that's a comparable situation, Will.
1: It is as far as I'm concerned. Honest, Doc, I was no great shakes of the cornet player when I was at my peak. I tell you, it'd take a small miracle to make me good enough to play by Friday night.
0: Well, I'll take your word for it, son, but I don't know about Sam and Harry and the rest of the civic band. You see, Will, the talk is that you won't even try to help them out. And they're taking it like you were failing to answer a call to duty. Understand?
1: No, I don't.
0: As Hazel Burroughs says, you're always quick enough to point it out when other Illyrians are found wanting when it comes to civic responsibility
1: but
0: and
1: Doc,
0: duty.
1: Doc, none of them have heard me play. I told Sam that the kindest thing I can do for the band is not to play the cornet.
0: No, Will, it isn't. You just said it yourself. None of them have heard you play.
1: Lucky.
0: Seems to me you owe it to them to show up at band practice this afternoon. Blow that fool horn for them, and if you're as bad as you say you are, they'll thank you to stay out of the band. But at least you'll have tried, Will.
1: Well, maybe you're right. It's an awful dirty trick to pull on old friends, but they sort of ask for it, haven't they?
0: I'll stand behind you, Will, even if they run you out of town for it.
1: Get your track shoes ready, Doc.
2: They've all gone, Will. You can come out now.
1: You didn't tell any of the band I was coming, did you, Sam?
2: Yes, Will, I did. I had to. Feeling was running so high against you, I just had to speak out for you and tell them you were coming to try out alone just this once.
1: They'll take your word for it. There's just no sense inflicting this noise on the whole band unless it's absolutely necessary.
2: Don't you worry. They'll take my word for it. Now, just relax, Will. Loosen up your face muscles. And when you're ready, go right ahead and blow.
1: Okay. How about the scales, just for a starter?
2: I can't think of a better place to begin. All ready now? One and two and...
1: Want me to take five?
2: No, no, I don't. Now, just you think about that lip. The breathing and control will come. Your finger work's very good, Will. It's the best thing you do. So far, of course. Now, let's try.

0: You beginning to get the idea, Sam?
1: You just give up too easy, boy. Just you rest a spell. Sometimes, you know, we tense up, you know, times like this.
0: Now, Sam, be honest. I'm perfectly relaxed. You're the one that's tense.
1: Now then, I'm the band leader here, Will, and I'm not going to let you give up so easy. I want you to run that scale all the way this time, no matter how long it takes. You go all the way, from do to do.
0: Yes, sir.

0: You made it, boy. You made it. That's perseverance for you.
1: Are my ears still on?
0: No, that wasn't so bad, was it?
1: Sam, you're either tone deaf or you're desperate. That was awful. Now, why don't you admit it?
0: Will, I want you to try and try and try some more. I want you to take the music home with you. I want you to practice night and day. We need you, boy. The Elyria Civic Band won't have a bigger moment all year than this homecoming game Friday night, and we've just got to be able to count on you, Will. We've just got to. Now, you try again.

0: Doc?
1: This is silly. Routing me out at this hour of the night. I don't hear a thing.
2: Come on up a little closer to the house. We'll probably just take a rest.
1: So was I. You beat my front door down.
2: Now just hush and listen.

0: He's a regular Gabriel.
1: I am proud to call him my friend. Do you realize, Maggie, Will hadn't even touched that cornet for nearly 15 years. Until just a couple of days ago.
0: All I know is he's barely been in the office since he went to band practice that first time. I was getting kind of mad, but...

0: There. Guess that does it.
1: What have you been pounding out so furiously, Will?
0: Well, Maggie, I just took the time out to write next week's editorial, that's all. A little thing about the civic band. Guess I'm a little more qualified to speak now than I was before.
1: You sure are. Will, you might as well know. Doc and I listened to you practice last night at your house.
0: It was kind of a sneaky trick, wasn't it?
1: I guess it was. Will, you were just great. Just simply great.
0: Oh, I wouldn't say that, Maggie. Cornette really deserves a lot of the credit, too, you know.
1: Now, don't pull any of that modest stuff with me. I heard it, and I say you were great.
0: Matter of fact, I was real gone, Maggie. I suppose you'll be at the game tonight.
1: I wouldn't miss it. Doc and Hazel Burroughs and I are going early so we can get a good seat near the band.
0: Fine. Well, gotta go pick up my band uniform. It's at the cleaners. Maybe I'll see you at the game, huh?
1: I hope so, Will. And just lots of good luck tonight.
0: Thanks, Maggie. I'll sure do my best.

0: Wow, what a first half that was. I've never seen the Elyria Blue Devils look better.
1: I've never seen him score a touchdown before.
2: Now, Doc, you promised you'd explain that play to me come halftime. It just don't make no sense to me to say he ran around his own end.
0: But that's what he did, Hazel. Now, it's real simple. The tailback's got a left end and a right end.
2: Now, you just stop right there, Doc Clemens. That's where you start making no sense at all. Tailback with two ends. What kind of talk is that?
0: Well, now, just listen and I'll tell you.
1: Sam's standing up. Fan's going to play.
0: Oh, my. Just wait till you hear Will, Hazel.

0: to that man go?
1: Yeah, and listen to the rest of the band. I never heard him play so good. By George, Will's just inspired, and that's what he does.
2: Isn't it beautiful? Just beautiful. And to think Will's responsible for the whole thing.
1: I'd give the credit to that fellow with a coronet.
2: Well,
1: Maggie, listen to the music.
3: But you can't be here, Will. You're down there, blowing your brain.
2: I declare nothing's making any sense to me tonight.
0: But Will, who's playing cornet?
1: Same fellow who was playing it last night when you and Doc were listening outside my window. His name's Hot Lips Halloran. He's got the new band out of the hotel.
0: Why, you as much as told me you were doing all that playing last night yourself.
1: No, I didn't, Maggie. I told you I was real gone, and I was. I wasn't even home last night.

You have just heard Rogers of the Gazette, starring Mr. Will Rogers, Jr., with Georgia Ellis as Maggie Button. Tonight's story was written by Kathleen Height and produced and transcribed by Norman McDonald. Featured in the cast were Parley Bear, John Daner, and Jeanette Nolan. Trumpet effects by Claude Gordon. The special music was composed by Renee Garagank and conducted by Wilbur Hatch.

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0: 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Wells' dramatic story, The Country of the Blind.
1: ...300 miles from the snows of Chimborazo lies a mysterious mountain valley, the country of the blind. Long years ago, the valley lay open to the outside world, and many people crossed the mountains to settle there beside its rich meadows and sparkling streams. Then came the great eruption of Mindabamba, when it was night for 17 days. The water in the rivers boiled. The mountain crest slipped and came down like thunder, and the valley was cut off from the outside world. And in the valley it neither rained nor snowed, yet the land was good and yielded the finest fruits. The settlers were content in their isolation until a curse came, which caused all the succeeding generations to be born blind, and there was no cure for the disease. As the years passed, the people of the valley forgot the traditions and contour of the greater world where men could see. 2 centuries after the great volcanic outbreak, a man from the outer world came into the country of the blind. He was Nune, the mountaineer, who fell from a frightful precipice and was swept down a steep slope of snow in an avalanche. The soft snow broke his fall, and he was stunned but unhurt. And when he looked about him, he saw that he was standing on a cliff above a valley which was starred with beautiful flowers and crossed with narrow streams and pathways. In the distance, he saw people working in the meadows. He stumbled down the slope, and when he'd reached the floor of the valley, he followed a path through the field to the place where the people were working. He shouted. He waved, but they gave no sign and stood waiting. When he reached them, they ran forward and touched his clothes and hair and whispered to each other, and he knew that they were all stone blind. Suddenly, his mind, he heard the words of an old proverb, as if it were a refrain.
2: In the country of the blind, the one-eyed man is king. In the country of the blind, the one-eyed man is king.
1: And he looked at the people in pity and smiled in a superior way, as he would smile at a child.
3: Gently, friends. Come now, take your hands away. He speaks. He must be a man.
4: But where did he come from?
3: From out of the rocks. How else? I came from the mountains, out of the country beyond, where men can see. Feel the coarseness of his hair, like the coat of a llama. He is unshaven.
5: How could I shave when I've been climbing in the mountains?
3: Climbing in the rocks, you hear? He's more beast than man.
4: We must lead him to the great elder.
5: You needn't take my hand. I can see.
3: See?
5: Yes, see, confound you. Take your hands off.
4: He stumbled against my pail only a moment ago. His senses are still imperfect. He stumbles and talks unmeaning words. Lead him by the hand.
5: Oh, well, have it your way, then.
1: They led him through the village until his guide stopped in front of a large stone building. And as they pushed him inside the doorway, the crowd cut off the light, and he found himself in darkness.
3: You are in the presence of our great elder, Barrio. You must answer his questions.
5: I'm not used to being treated as a prisoner.
6: You are not to consider yourself a prisoner, my son. What is your name?
5: Nunez. I'm a mountaineer by trade. Now I've come out of the greater world into your valley.
6: No, Nunez. You have come into the world. Our fathers have told us men may be made by the forces of nature. You may find this hard to understand, but understanding will come when you have been here longer. When the time comes to undertake your education.
5: I've had a better education than your best teachers could give me in 50 years. Mine is the education nature teaches to those who love her. You know nothing beyond what you feel and hear.
6: Your words are strange and meaningless, Nunes. Understanding comes only through what can be felt and heard.
3: Then listen, if you will. I could teach you to understand things you've never even dreamed of.
6: You may speak of these things.
3: I fell from the greater world into your valley. Only think of the dimensions of your valley and multiply them hundreds of thousands of times. Then you will have some idea of my world.
7: The fellow is mad, Virio. Let us take him away.
6: No, let him continue. We must understand his disease if we're to heal him.
3: Disease? I'm only telling you the simple truth. If you could only see the vastness of the sky, the beauty of the stars, the great height of the mountains, the sweep of the ocean beyond which no man could see, then you might understand the universe. But you're shut away in darkness, and the truth frightens you.
6: You speak of truth, and yet your words are meaningless. What are these words, sky? And what was it, sight?
3: You've never even heard about sight.
6: There's no such word, Nunes.
3: Of course there's no such word in your language, because you can't see.
8: How long must we listen to this nonsense?
6: Be patient, Correa.
3: It's impossible. You don't even begin to understand me.
6: Be calm, my son. You're a new-made being, and the ways of the world are strange to you. You have been created to learn and serve the wisdom we have acquired. You must have courage and do your best to learn.
3: I won't be treated like a child.
6: As you grow in wisdom, you'll be treated accordingly. But now it is late, and the night is far gone.
3: Night? It's broad day. Not even noon.
7: Oh, he doesn't even know the difference between night and day.
6: No scoffing, Pedro. He will learn. The hours are divided into two periods. The warm period we call night, and the cool, which we call day. Thus, we work during the day when it is cool, and sleep at night when it is warm. We'll speak more of these things another day, Nunes. Now, you must have something to eat. And then, do you know how to sleep?
3: Yes, we have that much in common. Still, it will be strange to sleep while the sun is shining.
1: And Nunes did not sleep. All the rest of that day, he considered the strange situation he found himself in. And he was still thinking when the sun set. He wandered out of the village in the evening light, and it seemed to him that the glow upon the snowfields and the glaciers was the most beautiful thing he'd ever seen. And while he looked over the valley, he heard a voice calling. And when he had responded,
9: I am Jacob Cervote, and you have been assigned to my household. You are to help me with my work, Nunes, and I will care for you and be your friend and teacher.
3: And my master?
9: If you choose to call it that. You must obey me, Nunes, until you have proved your ability and knowledge to be a free man.
3: And what if I don't choose to go with you now?
9: You must. It has been agreed. Now come. Must you be led like a child? Can you not hear the path as you walk?
3: Hear? I can see it.
9: There is no such word as see. Cease this folly and follow the sound of my footsteps.
3: My time will come.
9: You will learn. There is much to learn in the world.
3: How true. Has anyone ever told you, in the country of the blind, the one-eyed man is king?
9: What is blind?
1: Three weeks passed, and the fourth found the king of the blind still unrecognized. But knowing that his time would come, he was patient and learned the manners and customs of the country of the blind, so that the people began to like and trust him. And he was not unhappy there, for he had found a friend. The daughter of his master, Medina Sorote, was more beautiful and gentle than any woman Nunes had ever seen.
3: Medina, what do your people think of me, now that I've been here for a few weeks?
10: I think they like you, Nunes. My father says you are becoming more like us every day.
3: In one way, Medina, I'm not like your people at all.
10: Because you can see?
3: Yes.
10: I wish you wouldn't say that, Nunes.
3: Why not? It's true. Don't you believe me either?
10: I don't know. I only know that when you say so, they distrust you.
5: I wish you could see all the wonderful things around us, Medina. The sun is setting, and the shadows of the mountain are falling across the meadow. The sky is blazing with color, and the color makes golden lights in your hair.
10: Nunez, what is it like, this thing you call the sky?
5: It's like nothing you've ever imagined or dreamed of, Medina. It looks like a great blue dome, and it stretches forever about and around us, with no beginning and no end.
10: Oh, no. That's wicked, Nunez. You're a pagan. You deny all that we've learned from our great teachers and philosophers.
5: Tell me what you believe, Medina.
10: You speak of a world beyond the rocks, Nunez. But there is no world beyond the rocks. The end of the world is the fringe of rocks where the llamas graze. And a great cavernous roof rises above the rocks.
5: Roof? There's no roof, only the sky. A great void.
10: Emptiness. You believe in nothing but a great emptiness. It sounds horrible and frightening.
5: Why? What is there to fear?
10: Nothing could shake my faith before you came, Nunez. And now I no longer know what to believe. I want to believe you. But just think. If you teach my people what it means to see, they will learn that it is dreadful to be blind.
5: No, because I can make them see through my eyes. Medina, you and I together, we could make these people strong and great.
10: Nunez, I think we could only make them miserable. Don't you realize that they are strong now? What could you give us, Nunez, with your wonderful stories about sight and the greater world? Nothing. Nothing but discontentment.
5: No, Medina. You don't understand. If you only knew what it is to see, I won't let you continue in blindness. I'll show you somehow. I swear it. I'll show them all.
1: But whenever Nunez spoke of sight or the great world beyond the mountains, the people looked at him strangely. And then one day he called some of the people together, declaring he would prove his superior power, his wonderful gift of sight.
5: Just listen to me for a little while. That's all I ask. We're standing outside the village, and you can hear the sounds of people moving about. But I can see them. If I tell you what they're doing, will you believe that I can see?
11: If you could tell us that, perhaps we might...
5: Pedro, I see your sister Medina sitting on the porch of your house working at her spinning wheel.
11: Of course. Everyone knows that Medina spins in the evening. Yes. If you can really see things, Nunez, tell us what is happening inside the house. Yes.
5: But that's impossible. I can't see through solid rock. I can only see what's in the open.
12: Then you have only half sight, Nunez. What is so wonderful about that?
11: Your sight is nothing but your imagination. You can't convince us with your simple trickery.
13: No.
5: Wait. No. I know another way to convince you.
13: Well?
5: We are each holding a spade, Pedro. Would you consider it a fair trial if we walk away a few paces and then run forward and try to strike each other with our spades? Is that fair enough?
13: Well, that's fair.
5: Are you afraid, Pedro? Do you agree that I have an advantage?
11: Don't be a fool. I'll accept your challenge. Let us begin walking back. 5 paces.
5: Very well.
11: 1, 2, 3, 4, 5.
13: I think so.
11: Now then, come forward. So I missed.
5: Of course. I ducked under your blow. But I can see you.
11: Well, why don't you strike if you can?
5: I didn't realize. I can't hit a blind man.
14: So this is the way he proves he can see. He is not only a liar, but a coward.
11: That's what we think of you, Nunez. If my father were not a kind and patient man, he would turn you out in the rocks where you belong. And if my sister is such a fool that she thinks...
5: Where are you?
13: Pedro. What did you do? What did you...
12: Pedro, what is it? If you've hurt him, Nunez, I swear you'll pay for it.
5: I didn't think...
15: I was angry and I lost my head.
12: I feel blood on his forehead. It's a bad cut, I can tell. Thanks to you, he may be... Wait! Stop him, someone! You won't get away, Nunez! We'll find you!
1: Nunez was confident that his sight would save him when the blind men pursued. He ran into the fields, hid in the tall grass, and waited to see what would happen. Then suddenly, as he looked about him, he saw men approaching along different paths in every direction. He was amazed at the swiftness and sureness of their approach. And he felt terrified like a cornered beast. And he cried out,
15: "Don't come near me! If you come too close,
16: I'll... That's fine.
15: Careful now. Close in. Don't come a step near. By heaven, I'll hurt some of you if you do.
16: Get down that spade, Nunez. Come off the grass.
15: I warn you!
1: And desperately, Nunez broke through, waving his spade above him, running away toward the rocks. He stayed outside the wall of the valley for 4 days without food and shelter. And he became sick from exposure and fever and near starvation. And then he stumbled back through the village of the blind people.
10: Nunez. Oh, Nunez. Why did you run away?
15: I was mad, Medina. But I was only newly made. My senses imperfect. I didn't know what I was doing.
10: Nunez. Someone, please bring water.
12: Bring water.
10: His forehead is burning with fever.
15: It's all right, Medina. For a moment, everything went black. I'm better now.
9: Nunez, my boy, you said that you were mad before. What did you mean?
15: Yes. Yes, I was mad. Forgive me.
9: Do you still believe that you can see?
15: No. No, the word means nothing. Less than nothing.
9: What is this sky you used to speak of?
15: There is no such thing as sky. There is only a roof above us. About 10 times the height of a man, there is a roof above the world of rock and very smooth.
9: You have spoken well, Nunez, and your repentance has saved you.

0: And so Nunez was forgiven and accepted once more as a citizen of the Valley of the Blind. He was careful not to speak of sight again, and he grew in the esteem of the people so that one day he dared ask Jacob Sirote for the hand of his daughter Medina in marriage.
1: I have known for a long time that you love my daughter Nunez, and it has troubled me.
2: If you will only give your consent, Father Sirote, I will never give you reason to regret it. I will do all that is in my power to make Medina happy.
1: I believe you, my son, and I will give my consent, but only on one condition.
2: I will do anything you say.
1: I have spoken to a doctor, a specialist of the mind. He thinks there is a way to make certain that you are permanently cured.
2: How?
1: He explained that those useless orbs, which you call eyes, are in your case diseased, and the disease has affected your mind.
2: Then what does he suggest?
1: He believes that the only way to cure you completely is to perform an easy and nearly painless surgical operation.
2: What sort of operation?
1: To remove the irritant orbs.
2: Oh, no. No, you can't.
1: Perhaps you do not really love my daughter. Does the thought of a little pain frighten you so much?
2: It isn't the pain. You don't understand.
1: No, I do not. But I will leave you alone with my daughter. It is for you two to decide.
2: Medina, it's horrible. I can't do it, even for you. If I allow this operation, I'll never see again. You don't want me to lose my gift of sight, do you?
3: I don't know what to say.
2: My whole world is sight. Don't you understand that? Well, we'll say something.
3: There is no other way for us, Nunez.
2: But you don't know what it means to me. Why, for you alone, it's precious to have sight. To see your lovely face, your beautiful smile. Instead of seeing you, it would mean that I must only touch you, hear you, and never see you. You don't want that, Medina.
3: I like to hear you talk about the things you can see, Nunez. It's like a wonderful dream, but...
2: You still think it's imagination. You think it would be better if I lost my eyes. Go on. Say it.
3: It is for you to decide, my Nunez. If it would make you so very unhappy to lose your sight, you must forget me.
2: Oh, my dear. It would be impossible to forget you. I could forget anything else. What if I should consent?
3: Oh, if you would, Nunez. If only you would. It would bring me more happiness than I have known in all my life before.
2: Then, Medina, it's decided. I will do as your father says.
3: My dearest Nunez, believe me. If a woman's heart and life can do it, I will repay it.

At first, it seemed to Nunez that the loss of his eyes was a small sacrifice to make for Medina's love. But as the time for his sacrifice grew nearer, a feeling of desperation came over him, which he was powerless to resist. And a few hours before he must give up his eyes to eternal darkness, he walked out of the village and lifted up his eyes and saw the morning, like an angel in golden armor, marching down the steeps. He did not turn aside as he meant to do, but went on and passed through the rocks about the valley. And his eyes were always upon the sunlit ice and snow. He thought of the stirring beauty of the great free world he was parted from. A glory by day, a luminous mystery by night. And then he turned around and gazed across the Valley of the Blind. He thought of Medina Sarote, and she had become small and remote. He turned again toward the mountain down which the day had come to him. Then, boldly and steadily, he began to climb.

You have heard H.G. Wells' story, The Country of the Blind, adapted for Author's Playhouse by Peggy Phillips and directed by Mr. Homer Heck. Mr. William Everett was heard as Nunez, Miss Laurette Philbrant as Medina. The narrator was Mr. Fred Sullivan. Others in the cast of Author's Playhouse tonight were Mr. Charles Eggleston, Mr. Armand Hunter, Mr. Harry Elders, Mr. Herbert Butterfield, and Mr. Butler Manville. The music was arranged and played by Mr. Lewis Webb. Next week, same time, same station, Author's Playhouse will bring you The Greatest Man in the World by James Thurber.

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0: after a quarrel.
1: David, I'm sorry.
2: I'm sorry too, darling.
1: I love you so very much.
2: And I love you.
1: What a nice kiss. Gee, just think, it's been 3 whole days and 3 whole nights since you've kissed me.
2: I know, and I sure was getting tired of this bedroom.
1: So was I, but I still say that if every married couple had the same rules as we have, there'd be no divorces.
2: Right.
1: They ought to put it in the marriage ceremony.
2: Mm-hmm.
1: Quote, you are not allowed to leave the scene of a quarrel unless you've made up. Unquote. That's simple, because eventually you have to make up.
2: Yeah, well, I better get dressed and get to the office. I can't afford to stay away 3 days at a time. Hand me my socks, will you?
1: Uh-huh. Catch.
2: Thanks.
1: You know, darling, this fight was really my fault, I guess.
2: No, Anna, it was mine. I shouldn't get so jealous. And I should also lay off your family. But those questions you ask all the time, like, what did I do on that trip to Paris when I graduated from college?
1: Well, I forgave you, Cat. But, David, I do have another question.
2: Here it comes again. All right, shoot.
1: Well, if you had it to do all over again, would you have married me?
2: Oh, now, look, honey.
1: That's my question, would you?
2: Do you want an honest answer?
1: Well, of course.
2: All right, then, no, I wouldn't.
1: What?
2: Not that I'd want to marry anyone else. But a man gives up so much when he gets married that I think if I had to do over again, I'd stay single.
1: Why, you...
2: No, wait, honey. You wanted me to tell you the truth? I hope I haven't hurt your feelings.
1: Oh, no. It's perfectly all right.
2: Well, that's good. I'm not going to answer any more of your fool questions. They're always getting me into trouble. I feel... hand me my tie, will you, dear? No, the blue one.
1: Here. Of course, David, if you'd like your freedom, I'll be...
2: For heaven's sake, I don't want my freedom. I love you. I'm crazy about you. I'm used to you. How do we get into these things?
1: My only hold on you is that you're used to me.
2: Oh, now, look, honey, you've got the whole thing wrong. I wouldn't know what to do without you. You're my little girl. I'm crazy about you. Don't cry, baby. Don't cry. Come on, now, forgive me. Say you'll forgive me.
1: Well, all right.
2: Honey, can I go to work now?
1: Yes, go right ahead. I don't suppose the law firm of Smith and Custer can go on without you.
2: That's it. Atta baby, that's the way to look at it. See you tonight.
3: Good morning, Jeff.
4: Well, good morning, Dave. I didn't know whether you were still a member of the firm or not.
3: Yeah, 3 days this time. I'm sorry, Jeff.
4: Another little domestic disturbance?
3: You know how Anne is. You have to humor her.
4: Oh, you don't have to explain to me, David. I understand.
3: Fine.
4: I haven't been your partner all this time for nothing. Oh, say, I almost forgot. There's a Mr. Deaver waiting to see you. He wouldn't tell me his business. It was something private.
3: Deaver? Well, maybe a client. I'll go right in. Mr. Deaver?
5: Yes. You, Mr. Smith?
3: Now, that's right. What can I do for you?
5: Well, I don't know what you can do, but were you married in Beecham in March 1940?
3: Beecham? Yes, I was.
5: Well, I hope you won't be upset by this. But, you know, Beecham is on the other side of the river.
3: Oh.
5: Yes, and it was always incorporated in Brenda County.
3: Uh-huh.
5: And, you see, Brenda County is in Idaho.
3: Yeah.
5: You follow me, don't you?
3: No, but don't mind me. I'm just listening.
5: Well, we in Beecham found out that we didn't have the right to be incorporated in Brenda County because from the other side of the Bass River, we belong to Nevada.
3: Beecham, Brenda, Bass River.
5: Is that clear?
3: Yes, that's perfectly clear. Well, what does it mean?
5: Well, we just found out that anybody who got married after the year 1936 with an Idaho license in Nevada, well, it just isn't proper.
3: Well, that's interesting. What do you mean it isn't proper?
5: Oh, now, wait a minute, Mr. Smith. I don't want you to get frightened or upset or anything. And all it is has been a kind of a mistake. And under the law, you're not legally married.
3: What's that?
5: Oh, you really are married and everything, but there's a little technicality. And we figure in case of deaths and wills and births, you know, children,
3: huh,
5: it'd be better if everybody kind of got married again, just to be on the safe side.
3: Hmm.
5: And the Chamber of Commerce is sending me around to tell everybody about it. Now, here's your $2 you paid for the license, and you can use it to get another.
3: Well, this has very interesting possibilities.

0: 11 o'clock. Well, we've had a very pleasant evening.
1: Mm-hmm.
0: David, tell me, what did you do all day in the office? Who did you see?
1: Oh, no one much. I was in conference most of the day with Jeff. You know, things pile up in 3 days. Well, what do you say if we go to bed? I have a long day tomorrow.
0: Bed? And just where were you planning to sleep tonight, Mr. Smith?
1: Oh, I thought we just what? Now, that's a pretty silly question.
0: Oh, no, it isn't. You weren't going to tell me about Mr. Deeper, were you? Well, he was here to see me, too. You know we're not married, you beast. You weren't going to tell me.
1: Oh, but I was going to tell you, honey. I was going to tell you later.
0: Later? How much later?
1: Now, don't take on so, Anne. Listen, darling.
0: Darling. You were going to wait until we had another fight and then throw me aside like a squeezed lemon.
1: No, stop being dramatic.
0: I'm not being dramatic. I always had a suspicion about you. So did my mother. Your forehead slants back too much.
1: Oh, come here, honey. Let me explain.
0: Now, don't you touch me. You get out of here.
1: Now, listen, Annie.
0: And don't call me Annie.
1: Hey, stop throwing glasses. They cost money.
0: Get out of here.
1: Oh.
0: Go on. You're not going to stay here.
1: Okay. So I'll sleep at the club tonight, but I'll be back tomorrow. Good night. Well, that is certainly a fine thing for a wife to do. I'm gone one night, and she takes our card out of the doorbell and puts in her maiden name, Miss Ann Campbell. Campbell!
0: Oh, you. What do you want?
1: Now, see here, Ann. Are you going to stop this silly nonsense, or aren't you? Now, look, I'm willing to fit this whole thing.
0: Well, that's very generous of you, but you'll have to excuse me. I was just going downtown. And who do you think you're talking to, anyway?
1: My wife.
0: Oh, no, you haven't any wife. We're not married, Ducky, remember?
1: Are you out of your mind? Certainly we're married.
0: Not legally, we're not. Taxi. Oh, taxi.
1: All right, we'll get married. Does that suit you?
0: No, it doesn't. Lamb's department store driver. Hey, wait a minute. You're not getting in this cab.
1: Lady, I'm in. Go ahead, driver. Did you hear what I said? We'll get married again.
0: Oh, no, we won't. If anyone asks you, Mr. Smith, you're no bargain.
1: What's the matter with me? Name one thing about me you don't like.
0: One thing? One thing? What about that tar stuff you keep rubbing into your hair that smells up the whole house?
1: I'm only trying to keep my hair for you.
0: Oh.
1: And you're a fine one to talk going to bed with a head full of aluminum clips. You turned over once and cut me in 20 places.
0: Well, you're not going to be cut anymore, dearie. Not by my aluminum clips.
1: All right, then I'm not going to support you. How do you like that?
0: Fine.
2: Here you are, lady.
0: Thank you very much. Here you are, driver, and keep the change.
2: Thank you.
1: You're not being very practical. How do you think you're
0: going to
1: live?
0: I'm going to support myself, my good man. You won't mind if I leave you here at the employee's entrance. I have a job here. I start today. See you later, David.
1: Anne, will you please give up this job and go home?
0: Will you get out of this store? People are looking at us.
1: I'm not going to have you standing around selling men socks.
0: Hose.
1: Hose nuts. You're coming home with me.
0: You take your hands off me. Let go of my wrist.
3: Miss Campbell, whatever are you doing to that customer?
0: I'm not doing anything. Look, who's got who? Let go of me, you heel.
3: I'm sorry, sir, but I'll have to ask you to release our sales clerk.
1: Would you like to try to make me release her?
3: Well, if you're not pleased with this clerk, I'll be happy to get you another.
1: I'm pleased with her, and she's no clerk, you jerk. This is my wife. She's coming home.
0: I'm not.
3: Miss Campbell, we'll have to take this up with the head of the department. This store does not employ married women.
0: I am not married.
1: You are too married.
3: Please, let us not forget that we are ladies and gentlemen. Miss Campbell, you're discharged.

0: What's the matter, Dave? Why are you pacing around the office like that?
1: No reason, Jeff. I just like exercise.
0: David, we've been partners a long time. I'd like to help you. I know how you feel.
1: Oh, no, you don't.
0: I asked Ann to have me to dinner tonight. We're all good friends, and I think I can straighten this thing out for you. How about letting me do that? And say you drop in unannounced about, 9 o'clock, huh?
1: You mean it? You do that? Jeff, old man, that's the finest. That's the most decent.
0: That's
1: the most...
0: all right. We're partners.
1: Yes, sir, and you're the best partner a man ever had.
0: And we've been buddies ever since we went to college.
1: You bet we have. And you were the best fullback Alabama ever had. You know, Jeff, I always said Hinkle was a greater back. But I was wrong. Hinkle couldn't touch you.
0: Thank you, David.
1: Thank you. All right, I'll be there at 9.
0: And I'll be there before you, chum.

0: In just a moment, Act Two of Mr. and Mrs. Smith from the stage of Vic Matinee Theater, starring Victor Jory and featuring Betty Winkler. And now, let's try to clear up a question every mother has on her mind these wintry days when children come down with colds. Well, here is something you should know. The modern way most mothers use to relieve distress of children's colds is to rub Vicks VapoRub on throat, chest, and back. And here's the reason VapoRub is so widely used. 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
1: As we open the second act of Mr. and Mrs. Smith, it's 9 o'clock that evening, and David stands forlornly and wistfully outside his own door, a box of flowers under one arm, a box of candy under the other. Somewhat nervously, he rings.
2: Hello, Ann. Hello, Jeff, old boy. Isn't anybody going to say hello or something?
3: Anything you wish to say to me, Mr. Smith, you can say to my lawyer.
2: Well, certainly. Lawyer? What lawyer?
4: Ann has asked me to represent her in this matter, David. I've been telling her she doesn't need a lawyer.
2: I'll say she doesn't.
4: Because as I understand the facts, you two aren't really married.
2: But not really married? Why, you hillbilly ambulance chaser.
4: There's no need losing our tempers.
2: And let me tell you once and for all, we are married. If not legally, then by common law, which is just as good. It's better.
4: Yes, but should the woman care to halt this relationship and marry someone else, she's entitled to do so. I cite Peterson versus Peterson, Adams versus Kelly, and Hogue versus New Pennsylvania Coal Company.
2: And you are supposed to be my best friend.
4: I am your best friend. Ann, would you care to have dinner with me tomorrow night?
3: Uh-huh. Well, I'd love to, Jeff. Where?
2: Ann, if you have dinner with this polecat tomorrow night, and this is final, we're through.
3: What time would you like to have dinner, Jeff, dear?
2: All right, then. We're through. From this moment on, we're through.
4: How about the Stork Club, Ann?
3: Oh, that'd be wonderful.
2: Sabotage, that's what it is. Sabotage. You and Jeff, you, Jeff Custer, you have the nerve to compare yourself with Hinkle as a football player? Why, you couldn't carry Hinkle's water bucket. Good night.
5: Hello, Smith and Custer Law Offices. What? Oh, yes.
6: Shut that door, Dave.
4: I've got to talk to you, and I'm in a hurry.
2: I didn't come here to talk to you, Jeff. I came here to smack you in the nose.
4: Oh, stop talking like that. What your wife needs is a lesson, and I think I know just how to give it to her.
2: Hmm?
4: Now, get this. I haven't time to go into detail, because my mother and father are in the next room, and we have to work fast. They stopped off on their way to Lake Placid.
2: Okay, pal, what do I do?
4: Just follow my lead and play along, that's all. And when Ann shows up, don't get sore if I seem to be a little clubby with her. Do you get it?
2: No, but I can still take a punch at you if I find out you're pulling a fast one.
4: All right. Come on. Mother, Dad, this is my partner, David.
2: I'm happy to know you.
6: So the pleasure is ours, sir.
3: Indeed it is. We know so much about you, David. Jeffson's written about you in practically every letter.
2: Well,
3: you seem just like one of the family. Sorry to be late, Jeff.
4: That's all right, dear. Mother, father, this is Ann, my fiancée.
2: Why, you low down.
3: Well,
2: no.
3: Bless your heart, honey. I declare you're just what I hoped you'd be.
6: Yes, sir, I'm pretty as a picture. May I kiss her, Jeff?
4: No, why, certainly.
6: Yes, sir. Prettiest Yankee girl I ever saw. Do you know Miss Campbell, David?
2: Do I, Oh, yes, Miss Campbell and I are her old friends.
6: Well, Jeff, you rascal. I declare I didn't give you credit for having such good taste.
4: Not bad.
6: Now, don't you be shy, son. You're a very lucky man. Wouldn't you say so, David?
2: I certainly would. If it wasn't for me, they'd never even have gotten together.
3: Oh, now, isn't that sweet? Mm-hmm. You know what I was thinking, Father?
6: No.
3: If the two young people wanted to go on a honeymoon, they could take the boat to New Orleans and then motor right up through the South to our home.
2: Oh, that wouldn't be so good for Anne. She's not a very good sailor. Honey, you remember how sick you got when we took the night boat to Albany?
3: David!
2: Yeah, well, you did. And Jeff, don't you let her eat anything on the boat, even if she wants to. You put her to bed and put a hot water bottle on her stomach and hold it there. Jeff, no matter how she hollers, you hold it there. That settles her stomach.
3: Well, baby, I...
2: And by the way, Anne, shouldn't my laundry be back by now? I'm all out of sorts.
6: Why, Jeff, son...
4: Well, Dad, Anne kind of took care of his things around the house.
3: Yes, little household things.
2: Oh, she's the best little housekeeper you ever saw. You know, when a man has been sitting across the breakfast table from a woman for 3 solid years and still wants to marry her, she has to be quite a girl.
3: Oh, Father, did you hear that?
6: Yes. Jefferson, may I see you alone for a moment, please?
4: Why, sure, Dad.
6: Come, Mother. Excuse us, please.
3: Well, are you satisfied now? Are you satisfied to hurt two fine old people like that?
2: What about me being hurt?
3: Oh, all you ever think about is yourself. You know, I can't see how you could have been associated with Jeff for so long and not gotten some of his fine qualities.
2: What's fine about them?
3: He's kind and simple and gentle.
2: He's simple, all right. Look, Anne, aren't you about ready to throw this nonsense out the window? Oh, come on, honey. We belong together like the stars and the moonlight, the wind and the springtime, the sun and the rain, the
3: sun and the rain do not go together.
2: Don't split hairs, Anne. God darn it, I love you.
3: I cannot stand the man that shouts. Jeff never shouts. He's always kind, always gentle.
2: And since when were you so crazy about this gentle act? Shall I recall for you how I got this scar on my forehead with a lamp thrown by you, my pet?
3: Well, I was younger then, and I thought I loved you.
2: Well, then, Anne, throw another lamp at me and marry me.
4: Anne, dear, I straightened things out with Mother and Father, and they want me to bring you up to Lake Placid next weekend for some skiing. How about it?
3: Why, yes, I'd love to.
2: All right, that settles it. The camel's back has broken. The rolling stone has gone to the well once too often. Good night.
3: Goodbye.
4: Goodbye.
2: And don't forget, he'll laugh last. Devil's no moss. Goodbye.
7: I hope you find this cabin satisfactory and that you enjoy your stay in Lake Placid. This is your suite in here, Miss Custer. I was to tell you that your parents will be back this evening. They went on a sleigh ride in the mountains and were held up by a storm. This is your suite on the left, Miss Campbell.
3: Thank you.
7: Everything isn't perfectly satisfactory. Kindly let us know.
3: Yes, we will. My, he's a cheerful fellow, isn't
4: yes,
3: he?
4: Yes, yes, he is. Mind if I come in and take a look at your place?
3: No, Jeff, not at all. Jeff, look, it's David.
4: Yes, and gosh, he looks ill.
3: David, catch him, Jeff, he's falling.
4: Oh.
3: Oh, Jeff, he's fainted. Well, go on, don't stand there. Get some water quickly. Oh, well, David, hurry up, Jeff.
4: Just a minute.
3: Oh, he looks as though he hasn't shaved for a week. He must be terribly ill. Hurry, Jeff.
4: Here you are.
3: Hold his head up. Oh, here, David, honey. Oh, David, why do you do such foolish things? He must have followed us up here. Jeff, he's hardly breathing.
4: I'll get him over to the bed.
3: Well, be careful now. Be careful.
4: Yeah. Oh. Don't worry, Anne, I've got him.
3: I'll help you.
4: I think he'll be all right. A few hours sleep ought to bring him around.
3: Jeff, he'll have to have a doctor.
4: First 2 weeks in December. What was it, Sam?
3: Oh, we were coming here the first 2 weeks in December.
4: We'll be crazy about Lake Placid, Anne. 2 weeks in the snow, we'll have lots of fun.
3: Isn't that terrible? Oh, David.
4: Anne.
3: Jeff, he's opening his eyes.
4: Hello.
2: Ann?
4: I'm not Ann. I'm Jeff.
2: I'll never forget you in that little blue dress, Ann.
4: Quit looking at me. I never had a blue dress in my life.
3: He's thinking about the dress I was wearing when I met him. He liked me in blue.
4: I think we ought to let him rest.
2: Oh.
3: What's he doing? That's not a death rattle, is it?
4: I don't think so. I wish I could hear it again, huh?
3: Oh, Jesus, darling.
4: Anne, come to the next room a moment. I want to talk to you.
3: Oh, do you think it's all right to leave him?
4: Sure, we'll only be a minute. Anne, there's something I'd like to say.
3: Yeah.
4: You've had 3 years with David, and whether you realize it or not, there's a bond between you that's not easily broken.
3: Well, people get divorced.
4: I know, Anne. But I want to see you happy. And as peculiar as David is, I don't think you can be happy without him. So why not let up on him?
3: Jeff, I don't think a person ever existed as fine and generous as you are. And, wait a minute. I hear something. Yes, I do. Look, you go on talking while I open the door.
4: All right. Oh, you see, Anne, it is my contention. Why, David...
3: I thought so. You heel. You weren't sick at all. That was just an act to get our sympathy. I thought I heard you creeping over to the door. You're an eavesdropper, that's what you are. Why did you come up here anyway?
2: Oh, listen, Anne, I know eavesdropper. I love you, that's all. And I came up here because you're mine and because you belong to me. You don't love Jeff. Nobody could love that pile of southern fried chicken. Listen, Anne, think of all the things we'd planned. The little house we were going to buy, the kids we were going to buy, the kids we were going to have, the roses that would grow over the door. You haven't forgotten all that.
3: No, I haven't forgotten, but you listen to me.
2: No, you're going to listen to me. Now sit down there.
3: Oh, well, you brute, you let me up this minute.
2: Oh, no. You're going to sit there and tell me that you're going to marry me again.
3: I wouldn't marry you if you were the last man on earth. I wouldn't marry you if you came crawling on your knees across broken glass. I wouldn't marry you if...
8: Mr. Smith.
2: Well, for goodness sake, Mr. Deaver, what brings you back from Beecham County?
9: Oh, I'm so glad you haven't forgotten Beecham County, Mr. Smith, because Beecham County hasn't forgotten you. A piece of state legislature has been passed, and I'm happy to tell you, your marriage is perfectly in order. You are married.
2: Married?
9: I said, you are married.
3: Married?
9: Yes, that's right. For better or for worse, as long as you both shall live. And now could I have my $2 back, please? Well, goodbye.
3: Oh, darling.
4: Sister, you're hooked.
3: You know, I'm kind of glad it's all settled. I did miss you, darling, because, well, there's no one in the world quite like you, David.
4: Of course not. I told you that.
3: And David, darling, we'll never have another fight as long as we live.
4: You bet we won't. From now on, we'll live happily ever after.
3: Oh, darling. It's so nice to be in your arms again. Hold me tight. David?
4: Yes?
3: How many girls have you loved before you met me?
4: Oh, no, you don't. I've been vaccinated, sister. No more questions, no more answers. But if you really want to know, I've never loved another girl. And what's more, I never will. I love you. Only you, Mrs. Smith.

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1: This is Victor Jory speaking. I want to acknowledge the many requests for your favorite plays. 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It was from Charlotte Bronte's immortal classic, Jane Eyre. I'll play the role of Rochester, and Jane Eyre will be played by one of your favorite leading ladies. 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

The role of Anne in today's play was played by Betty Winkler. Mr. and Mrs. Smith was adapted by Gene Holloway from RKO's motion picture of the same name and was directed by Richard Sandville. RKO is currently presenting one of their finest pictures, None But the Lonely Heart, with Cary Grant and Ethel Barrymore. Vic DeJory is now co-starring with Miriam Hopkins in The Perfect Marriage. Music for this series under the direction of Mark Warnow. Be sure to listen again next week when Vicks, the makers of Vicks VapoRub, Vicks Vapronol, Vicks Cough Drops, and Vicks Inhaler, present the Matinee Theater's production of Jane Eyre, starring Vic DeJory as Rochester. This is CBS, the Columbia Broadcasting System.

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1: Never had my uncle's eyes appeared so fierce, his mouth so hard and firm. On the 26th, to my delight, there was no change for the better. A mixture of rain and snow fell during the whole day. The next day and the next were overcast. My uncle was almost frantic. But on the last day of the month, with a sudden change of wind and a new moon, there came a change of weather. The sun poured its beaming rays to the very bottom of the crater. At 12 o'clock exactly, when the sun had attained its highest altitude, the shadow fell upon the edge of the central shaft.
2: Here it is. There can be no mistake. This is our road. Oh, forward, my friends, to the center of the earth. Forward, Hans. Come, Harry, come.
1: Our real journey had now begun. I peered over the abyss into which we were about to plunge. The sides were almost as perpendicular as those of a well. It was a sort of wild and savage staircase without banister or fence.
3: One moment. There's the baggage which you must carry on our backs. Hans,
4: Master,
3: you will take charge of the tools and some of the provisions. You, Harry, take another third of the provisions and our weapons. I will look after the rest of the food and our instruments.
1: That leaves our spare clothes and this mass of cord and ladders. Who is going to carry them?
3: I have thought of that. Hans, have you bundled them securely?
4: Yes, they are all secure.
3: Good. Pitch them over the side, down into the abyss.
4: Very good, Master. See, there you go.
3: Now, it is our turn. I shall loop a rope over any suitable block of lava, and we shall go down hand over hand. You first, Hans. I will follow. Harry, you bring up the rear. As you join us, pull one end of the rope, and it will fall at your feet. Come now. Over, Hans. Over.
1: So we went down, down, down, down. We started at 1 o'clock, and at 11 o'clock at night, I calculated we had descended 5,600 feet, more than a mile. Hans called suddenly.
5: Halt! Halt! We can go no further.
3: What is it, Hans?
5: We are at the bottom of the well, I think. There is a sort of tunnel here to our right.
3: Ah, yes, yes. Well, we will see about this tomorrow. Time now to eat and sleep.
1: We all slept soundly. Our breakfast consisted of biscuit and meat washed down with water flavored with shidam. When we had finished, my uncle busied himself with the log of our travels.
6: Monday, July 1st, chronometer 8 hours 17 minutes, morning. Barometer reading 29... Thermometer 43 degrees Fahrenheit. Direction east southeast.
3: Your barometer shows that we are just about on sea level. You have not penetrated one inch into the earth. Now, we must have light. I will put the Runcorf coil on my neck. So, put the wire into the worm of the lantern and switch on the electricity.
4: Wonderful.
3: As bright as day. Forward, my friend. Forward.
1: So we moved onward in the same order. For hour after hour we marched, and sometimes slithered down a steep slope in a southeasterly direction. My uncle was in a cheerful mood.
3: Cheer up, my boy. We are making satisfactory progress, are we not? Why do you look so thoughtful?
1: I'm thinking of our water supplies. Our gourds are half empty. You felt sure we should strike some subterranean springs, but so far there's no sign of one.
3: Oh, set your mind at rest. I answer for it that we shall find plenty of water once we have got through this crust of lava. Can you expect springs to force their way through these solid stone walls? Yes, we shall find water, Harry. More than we shall ever want.
1: The next day, Tuesday, 2nd of July, we resumed our march at 6 in the morning. At precisely 17 minutes past 12, Hans stopped. We were in the center of four cross paths, somber and narrow tunnels. Which were we to take?
6: One, two, three, four tunnels.
3: Very well. We will take that one, which lies furthest to the east. Forward, Hunt!
1: All that day we marched, and for half the day following. I became convinced that our path was ascending and not descending. And it seemed to me that the walls of the tunnel proved this. They were not lava, but rocks of the transition, as geologists say, the period of Silurian stone, containing fossils. I picked up a fossil shell and showed it to my uncle.
5: The shell of a cretaceous animal of the extinct order, the trilobites.
1: Yes, uncle. And what conclusion do you draw from it?
5: I know, my dear boy, what you have in mind. Possibly I was mistaken in choosing the eastern tunnel. But that we shall not know until we reach the end of this gallery.
1: You had to make a quick decision, that I realize. If only we had not to fear the greatest of all dangers.
5: And what is that?
1: Lack of water.
5: Well, my dear Harry, it cannot be helped. We must put ourselves strictly on rations. Now let us march on in good heart. Come, Harry.
1: In truth, we were compelled to ration our water. Our supplies would certainly not last more than 3 days, and we could not expect to strike water in the transition rocks through which we were now passing. I had read of the horrors of thirst, and I knew that unless we soon struck a spring, our adventures and our lives would speedily end. But it was utterly useless to discuss the matter with my uncle. During the whole of the next day, we marched on through this interminable gallery, arch after arch, tunnel after tunnel. We marched without exchanging a word. My uncle was determined to march on, whatever the risk. He must, I think, have been hoping for one of two possibilities. Either that we should come upon a vertical shaft that would lead us to water-bearing rocks, or that insurmountable obstacles would compel us to go back. On Friday, after a night when I began to suffer the gnawing agony of thirst, we rose and once more followed the turnings and windings, the ascents and descents of this interminable gallery. After about 10 hours of marching, I noticed that the reflection of our lamps on the walls of the tunnel was greatly diminished. A little later, when we came to a very narrow part of the tunnel, I chanced to lean my hand against the wall. It was quite black. We were in a coal mine.
6: Yes, Harry, a coal mine without miners. I'm certain that this gallery was never cut by the hand of man. But there, whether it was the work of nature or not, matters little to us. It is supper time. Come, let us eat.
1: I can't eat. All I want is water.
6: How much have you left?
1: None. My gourd is empty.
6: And so, I fear, is mine. Hans, how much water?
7: I have a little. There is up to here. Not quite half full.
6: Very well. Now let us eat and rest.
1: Hans busied himself in preparing food. But I could not eat. All I cared about were the few drops of water which fell to my share. Having finished their supper, my companions stretched themselves on their rugs and forgot their sufferings in sleep. I lay counting the hours until morning. The next day, Saturday, we started forward again at 6 o'clock. On and on we marched through the coal mine. The road continued to advance on the level, and my uncle could scarcely conceal his impatience and dissatisfaction. The darkness, dense and opaque, a few yards ahead and in the rear, made it impossible to estimate the length of the gallery. For myself, I began to believe that it was well nigh interminable and would go on in the same manner for months.
5: Halt! Halt! It is not time to halt. Not on hunt!
8: Oh, we cannot march more. There is no way.
5: We cannot march forward, master. There is no way to right or left. There is no way up or down. See, there is only this great wall.
6: A solid wall.
5: Well, well, so much the better. At least I know what they are about. We are certainly not on the road taken by Stuttnissen. All we have to do is to go back. Let us have one night's good rest, and before 3 days are over, I promise we shall have reached the point where the gallery is divided.
1: If our strength lasts as long,
6: And why shouldn't our strength last that long?
9: Because this time tomorrow there will not be one drop of water amongst us. It will all be gone.
10: And your courage.
1: What could I say? I turned over on my side, and from sheer exhaustion fell into a heavy and troubled sleep. I dreamt of water. Water. And when I awoke, I would have bartered a diamond mine for a glass of pure spring water. In the morning, we started our return journey at a very early hour. There was no time for delay. I estimated that it would take us 5 days to reach the spot where the galleries divided. I cannot describe all the sufferings we endured on our journey. My uncle bore them like a man who has been in the wrong, that is, with concentrated and suppressed anger. Hans, with all the resignation of his gentle character. And I, well, I confess I did nothing but complain and despair. As I expected, our water gave out during the first day of the return march. We were reduced to our supply of Shaidan. But this horrible, nay, I will say, this infernal liquor burnt my throat and I could not even bear the sight of it. I found the temperature stifling. I felt almost paralyzed with fatigue. More than once I thought I was about to fall unconscious to the ground. The worthy Icelander and my uncle did their best to revive and comfort me. I could see, however, that my uncle was battling with his own extreme fatigue and thirst. A time came when I ceased to recollect anything clearly. When all was one awful, hideous, fantastic dream. At last, on Tuesday, 18th of July, after crawling on our hands and knees for many hours, more dead than alive, we reached the junction of the galleries. I lay there like a log. Something or somebody told me that it was 10 in the morning. Hans and my uncle, leaning against the wall, tried to nibble at some pieces of biscuit. I fell into a sort of swoon. And presently, I felt my uncle lift me tenderly in his arms.
11: Harry. Harry. Oh, my poor boy.
1: I could not speak. But I was moved by his words, being unused to womanly weakness in him. I caught his trembling hands in mine and pressed them, and I saw his eyes were misted with tears. He took the gourd which was slung at his side, and to my bewilderment, he pressed it to my lips.
11: Drink, my boy. Drink. Drink.
1: Had I heard aright? Or was my uncle mad? Almost before I could think, a mouthful of water cooled my parched lips and throat. One mouthful. But I believed it saved my life. My heart was too full to speak. But I thanked my uncle by pressing his hand.
11: Yes, Harry, a mouthful of water. The last. The very last. I have treasured it at the bottom of my gourd. 20 times, 100 times I have resisted the urge to drink it.
1: My dear uncle.
11: I knew that when we reached here, you would fall half dead. Indeed, you did. That's why I saved this last drop of water for you.
1: Thank you. Thank you, uncle.
11: That's better, eh? It has revived you. Nobly.
1: Uncle, there's no doubt what we must do. Our journey has ended. Let us get back to the surface, to Snæfell. May heaven give us strength and we may once more see the light of day.
11: Go back. Go back?
1: Yes, and without delay.
11: So, my dear Harry, these few drops of water are not enough to restore your energy and courage.
1: Courage?
11: You're as downcast as ever. Still you give way to despair. But I will not give up. Just as we are on the verge of success. Never shall it be said that Professor von Hartwig turned back.
1: Then we must make up our minds to die.
11: No. No, Harry, my boy. Go. Leave me. I am very far from desiring your death. Leave me, I say, and take Hans with you. I will go on alone.
1: Alone?
11: Yes. I have undertaken this dangerous adventure. I will see it through to the end, or I will never return to the surface of Mother Earth. Go, Harry! I tell you once more, go!
1: My uncle's voice was now harsh and menacing. He had become terribly excited. Meanwhile, our guide looked on with profound calmness and indifference, although he must have known perfectly well what was going on between us. It occurred to me that Hans and I might persuade the professor to turn back. If the worst came to the worst, we would compel him to return to the surface. After a time, I quietly approached Hans. Hans, listen. There is the road back, the road to Sneffels, to life and freedom. We must persuade the professor.
12: The professor says no.
1: But we are wiser than he is, Hans.
12: The professor says no. We do not go back. He is master.
1: The master? He is not the master of our lives. We will drag him with us if we must. Do you hear me? Do you understand what I say?
13: My good hand, be calm. You will get no satisfaction from my devoted hands. This wretched lack of water is the sole obstacle to our success. It is possible we shall be luckier in the western tunnel.
1: Luckier?
13: No, no, listen to me. While you lay senseless, I reconnoitered the other gallery. It goes directly downwards, and in a few hours will take us to the old granite formation in which we shall certainly find water. Now, this is my proposition. When Christopher Columbus asked his crew for 3 days to discover the land of promise, they agreed. And the new world was discovered. Now I, the Christopher Columbus of this underworld, I ask of you one more day. If after a day I have not found water, I swear I will give up my mighty enterprise and return to the Earth's surface.
1: Very well. If we don't discover water soon, we are doomed. So let's push ahead.
13: It is agreed.
1: Forward, Hans! Forward! We now resumed our journey into the Western Gallery. On and on and on. Towards 6 o'clock, I realized we were marching through granite. 8 o'clock. Still no sign of water. At last, I could go no further. And I fell with a despairing cry. Oh, my poor boy. All is over. The last thing I saw was my uncle's face, distorted with pain and sorrow. When I opened my eyes again, I saw my companions lying motionless in their huge traveling rugs. Were they asleep or dead? I seemed to hear my uncle's last word.
14: All is over. All is over.
1: Presently, I heard a slight noise. Footsteps. I thought I saw Hans leaving us, lamp in hand. I thought, Hans is leaving us. And I cried, Hans! Hans, if you're a man, come back! Silence. During a long, long, weary hour, I believe I was half mad. Again, footsteps closer, closer. I saw an uncertain light. I saw Hans.
7: Martha, wake up, wake up.
11: What is it, Hans?
7: Martha.
11: Where, Hans?
7: Below, Master. Let us go, yeah?
1: In the next hour, we advanced 1,000 yards and descended 2,000 feet. Then I heard a sound, running as it were through the rock, like a distant waterfall. I passed my hand over the wall, hoping to find a trace of moisture. Alas, in vain. Then Hans took up the lamp and moved slowly, pressing his ear to the wall. I saw that he was searching for the spot where the torrent's roar was loudest. Then he picked up a crowbar and attacked the rock.

0: At the end of what seemed an age, Hans had made a hole 2 feet into the rock. He had been at work an hour, and I was wild with impatience. I am sure my uncle was thinking of more violent measures. He had, in fact, just grabbed hold of our other crowbar when...
1: Water, master. Here is much water. No, do not start. Hans, there's coldest.
2: Water.
1: It's

0: That was part two of A Journey to the Center of the Earth, adapted by Howard Jones from a novel by Jules Verne. The cast was as follows. Harry Lawson was played by Bernard Horsfall, Professor von Hartfried by Geoffrey Banks, and Hans Bjelke by John Dyklish. It was produced in the north of England by Trevor Hill. Next Thursday at 5:25 in Storytime, you'll be able to hear the third installment of A Journey to the Center of the Earth, and this is called Lost.
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9: My story, The House Where Death Lived, begins with two men crouching in the bushes, staring at a great lonely old mansion on top of a windswept hill.
10: Well, there it is. Spooky old joiner.
11: Yeah, I don't like this job.
10: Hey, you're nuts. You couldn't ask for anything easier.
11: Yeah, but somehow that place gives me the creeps.
10: What do you mean? You're a detective, remember? A private dick here to protect the old boy.
11: Yeah, yeah, all right. Well, okay, let's get on inside and tell the old guy the detectives, Murphy and Smith, are here.
10: Now, wait a minute. In town, they said old man Crawford has a handyman who stays with him until after dark and then goes home. We're going to wait. I'd rather see the old man alone. You get me?
9: And so the two men waited in the gathering darkness outside until Frank, the handyman, left for the night. 2 moments later, they banged the old bronze knocker on the front door of the ancient house.
11: It must be a loudspeaker, of course.
12: You're quite right. It is a loudspeaker. Are you Smith and Murphy, the detectives I sent for?
11: Yeah, yeah, we are.
12: Come in, please. You'll find me upstairs in my bedroom.
9: A minute later, old Joshua Crawford, sitting up in bed, surveyed his two visitors.
13: So you're my detectives. Which of you is Murphy and which of you is Smith?
11: I'm Sam Murphy and this is my partner, Bill Smith.
13: I'm glad you're here. Very glad. I have work for you to do. In a vault in the cellar are jewels worth $250,000. And those jewels must be carefully guarded. Because they're bait for a trap I'm setting. A trap to catch 7 murderers. A
11: trap to catch 7 murderers?
13: Yes. 10 years ago, I was a wealthy man. I had a home on Long Island. And I had a daughter whom I loved. I had a son-in-law who was like a son to me. Then one night when I was away on business, a gang of thieves, 7 of them, invaded my house. They were after the jewels I kept in a vault there. A vault to which only I knew the combination.
11: Hey, do you mean to...
10: Shut up. Go on, Mr. Crawford.
13: Those seven men would not believe I was the only one who could open that vault. In the end, they killed my daughter and her husband.
10: Huh? I see. So, you're that Crawford, huh?
13: Yes. I spent my entire fortune trying to trace the criminals. In the end, I succeeded.
11: Huh? You did?
13: Yes. I learned their names. They were called Big Jim Donovan, Trigger Thompson, Nicky Lavender, Tony Morton, Freddie Lake, Johnny Frisco, and Lefty Williams.
10: Tough bunch of monkeys.
11: How do you know they're guilty?
13: I know. I spent $1 million to find out. And all my money was gone. All but the jewels for which my children were murdered. Those I kept. I came here with them to bait a trap for murder.
10: You mean it?
13: Listen, I know where five of those seven men are. All except Johnny Frisco and Lefty Williams.
10: Yeah.
13: Now, if I say I know those men are guilty, even though I couldn't prove it in court, would you agree that they should be punished?
10: Absolutely, Mr. Crawford.
13: And if I can lure them here, would you help me execute them?
11: Execute them?
13: Yes. Help me to punish these men I've named, and the jewels in the vault are yours. Well, what do you say?
10: We're your men. Those rats deserve executing. And, Mr. Crawford, if you can get them inside this house, we'll be the executioners.
8: In just a moment, we'll return to our story and learn what happens to the murder trap set by old Joshua Crawford. Meantime, I believe Dr. Weird would welcome a brief escape from his shadowy world. Am I right, Doctor?
9: Yes. Yes, young man, you are right. All of us welcome the world of bright sunshine, far from the terrors of the night. I could say more, but...
8: You rest a moment, Doctor. I'll say more. How pleasant it is, gentlemen, during these bright days of fall sunshine, to step along knowing you're feeling right and looking right. And nothing gives that right look to a man like a really smart fall hat. Next time you're near an Adam hat store, stop for a minute and glance into the window. Some style, huh? Notice the variety of fall hats on display. 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Now, I see Dr. Weird is ready for the rest of tonight's play. Doctor?
9: Now to continue my little story of the house where death lived. Old Joshua Crawford, promising to tell the detectives more about his strange plan for vengeance in the morning, has dismissed them and fallen asleep. And Smith and Murphy are talking.
10: The idea of him trying to punish seven tough killers.
11: Yeah, there's something about this setup I don't like.
10: Forget it. It's just lucky sent for us. Our good luck, see? Someday we'll run across Big Jim Donovan and one of the others and tell him about it. Oh, will they get a laugh?
11: Yeah, come to think of it, where is Big Jim and Trigger and Nicky these days? Keep our ears open. We ain't heard a word of them for months.
10: They're smart and lying low, that's

0: The detectives.
1: By finding that vault those jewels are in. Come on, let's get going.
2: For an hour, the two men silently prowled the big house while old Joshua Crawford slept. Then, in a far corner of the cellar...
0: Hey, I found it. This door's a dummy, see? Look, here's the door of a vault right behind it.
1: Yeah, but look at it. It's like a bank vault. We'll never get it open.
0: Well, what are we going to do? Wait till tomorrow and see if we can get the old man to tell us the combination?
1: No, we'll get that combination from him tonight. How about that combination, Mr. Crawford? Or shall I tell Sam to use that cigarette again?
3: No, I'll tell. 7 right, 13 left, 4 right, 10 left, and 0. 7 right, 13 left, 4 right,
4: 10 left,
0: and
4: 0.
0: Now, try it. Bang! That does it. He was telling the truth.
1: Yeah, a fat lot of good it'll do him. Come on. Let's see what's inside.
0: Great. Gosh, the whole room in here.
1: Yeah, I'll say it is. The walls are solid stone, too. Look, here's a little table with a cash box on it.
0: Open it. Has it got the jewels in it?
1: I'll say it has. Look at them. Diamonds, rubies, emeralds. $250,000 worth.
0: Yeah, what's so funny?
1: Oh, what a laugh, that crazy old coot. Saying he was going to use this ice for bait for 7 murderers. Now we got the bait.
0: I don't like it down here. Come on, let's put the ice in our pockets and get out of here.
1: Okay, I'm ready.
0: Huh? What is it?
1: That vault door. It's shut.
0: No, it can't be.
1: Well, it is. There's no way to open it from this side.
0: But it's got to be. Push against it. It's got to open.
1: It's locked. We're locked in.
0: Yeah, but how could it be? Hey, how did it happen?
5: It happened when you lifted the cash box. An electric mechanism locked the vault door when the rat took the bait.
1: That's him. That's his voice.
5: Yes, by means of a loudspeaker. The whole house is wired with loudspeakers and microphones, you see. I've heard every word you uttered.
0: Listen, Mr. Crawford, you got us wrong. We wasn't really going to hurt you.
1: No,
0: you
1: got
0: to let us out of here.
5: To be sure. Push on the stone directly behind the cash box.
1: Yeah.
5: A hidden door will open.
0: A hidden door, yeah? Yeah, I got you. Come on, Bill. Right, here's the stone. Help me push it.
1: The whole wall's open. Here's the room on the other side.
5: I'll find it a much larger room in there, I assure you.
0: Come on, Bill. Must be a way out.
1: Now the wall is close to my head. Stop it with it.
0: Now, too late.
5: Never mind. You won't be lonely. Look about you.
1: Huh?
5: You'll find many old friends to keep you company.
1: What's he talking about?
0: I don't know. Shine your light around.
1: Yeah. Look. 7 coffins. 7 coffins in a row on the floor.
5: Look inside them. You'll find your friends. The dry air has preserved them very well.
0: Big Jim Donovan in this one.
1: And here. Here's Trigger Thompson. Mickey Lavender. Tony Morton. Freddie Lee. These last two arrested.
5: Yes. They're for you unless you wish to confess and stand trial.
0: Confess? What do you mean, confess?
5: That you were Johnny Frisco and Lefty Williams. The last two of the 7 murderers I've been seeking for 10 years.
0: No.
5: It took my detectives a long time to find you. You were clever. From being crooks, you changed your names and became private detectives. But I found you at last. Now will you confess and stand trial?
0: No, you're wrong, Mr.
5: I gave the others the same chance, but each refused to confess. Look at them. They died a far more painful death than the electric chair. They died of starvation.
0: Okay, Mr. Crawford, we confess. I am Johnny Frisco. Bill is Lefty Williams.
1: Yes.
0: Now come down and let us out. You gotta let us stand trial. You hear? You gotta.
5: I can't come down to let you out. You've tied me up. I can't get loose. You'll have to stay there until Frank arrives in the morning to set me loose. You'll have to stay there with your friend. I hope you won't be lonely.
1: Oh, no.
2: Unfortunately, poor old Mr. Crawford was unable to release his 2 victims from the trap he'd set for them. In the morning, he was found tied up and laughing, unable to speak a single intelligent word. He's in an asylum now, still laughing. Frisco and Lefty, they're still down in that secret room. Their pockets stuffed with jewels. But by now, of course, they're probably quite dead.

0: So if you want the jewels, you only have to go there and open the vault and... You have to go now. Too bad. But perhaps you'll drop in on me again soon. I'm always home. Just look for the house on the other side of the cemetery. The house of Dr. Weird.
1: That man will be back here again in a moment with a word about next week's scalp tingler. 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
0: I hope you'll drop in again next week. I want to tell you about a cat that had a human soul. 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And so... but the rest of the story will have to wait until your next visit. Good night.
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3: Gruen, G-R-U-E-N, the Precision Watch, dedicates to the radio audience of America, Warner Brothers Academy Theater, transcribed from Hollywood. Warner Brothers Academy of Acting presents That Certain Woman, a dramatic and moving story which starred Betty Davis, Henry Fonda, and Ian Hunter, and which introduces tonight in the leading roles two of the most promising Warner Academy members, Rosella Towne and Jeffrey Lynn. Yes, once again, you are invited to join our exclusive audience in this theater, and your host for the evening is Gruen. In thinking of the perfect wristwatch to give as a gift or for your own use, you may prefer the graceful curved wristwatches perfected by Gruen 3 years ago, and rightly so. But you should know the whole story of curved watches. 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A beautiful Gruen Curvex, made for both ladies and gentlemen, is the only curved wristwatch which has a completely curved movement. 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Yes, but with movements which are flat. 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Not so in the Gruen Curvex. 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Here, beauty and dependability reach their perfect combination. 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So insist on the Gruen Curvex, the world's first true wristwatch. Rosella Towne and Jeffrey Lynn came to Hollywood from opposite sides of the continent. Rosella is a local girl who made good. Jeffrey Lynn came to Warner Brothers by way of Bates College in Maine. Both have made good in pictures. In all fairness to That Certain Woman and to the listening audience, we are presenting this play in two acts, the first of which will be heard this week. Thus, we will preserve all the dramatic content of this picture. At the end of tonight's performance, Basil Rathbone will come to the microphone. Mr. Rathbone recently finished his role as the Sheriff of Nottingham Castle in Warner Brothers' Technicolor epic, The Adventures of Robin Hood. So, on with the play. Rosella Towne plays Mary Donnell, and Jeffrey Lynn will be heard as Jack Merrick in That Certain Woman. The story of That Certain Woman has its beginning in the fashionable law office of Lloyd Rogers in New York City. The time is near noon, and Mr. Rogers is just completing a morning of dictation to his private and confidential secretary, Mary Donnell.
4: And as further evidence of my client's good faith in the matter, his affidavit, notarized and in proper legal form, is herewith submitted. That's all. Sign it, Mary, and send it after the others.
5: Yes, sir.
4: Well, look here, Mary. It's beginning to rain. Look through the window there. A wet Friday. I promised myself that the first wet Friday I'd have oysters for lunch. I can see them now. 12 succulent oysters all in a row. Won't you join me?
5: No, I...
4: Are you worried about something, Mary?
5: Well, just a personal matter.
4: I know, my dear. There's no use pretending any longer. You're worried about those articles that have been appearing in the paper, and especially the one this morning. I've been reading them. Gangsters and their molls, where are they now? You don't want to go out on the street any more than you can help because you're afraid some inquiring reporter will recognize you and include you in tomorrow's article.
5: Mr. Rogers, I didn't know that...
4: That I knew? I've known for a long time that Mary Donnell was Mrs. Al Haynes.
5: And it hasn't made any difference?
4: Certainly not.
5: Oh, Mr. Rogers, you're square. You're a brilliant man. Being here with you, in my position, in this work that's meant so much to me, I've tried to forget the past, to forget that I was ever married to a man like Al Haynes, but now it's those articles in the paper, digging it all up again. Gangsters in their malls, what are they doing? Any morning I'd expect it to break my way.
4: Suppose I take the matter over. It's Suppose I talk to the newspapers.
5: Oh, but you shouldn't be implicated.
4: As your lawyer, it's my business to be implicated. I happen to know the editor of that paper. Leave it to me.
5: You don't know how wonderful it is to know that you have a friend.
4: Mary, as long as you've been here, I've never once stepped over the amenities of employer and secretary. But I want to tell you something. Maybe you know it already.
5: Mr. Rogers, perhaps... I think that's Mrs. Rogers calling again. She called before. She wants to know if you're going to Long Island with her for the weekend.
4: Oh, I'll talk with her.
5: Mr. Rogers' office? Yes? What? Oh, Jack. When did you get in? Yes. Yes, I got your letter. How did you like Europe? No, no, I can't. I can't talk.
4: It's all right, Mary. Go ahead.
5: It's Jack and Eric. He just got back from Europe. Do you mind?
4: Not at all. Don't mind me.
5: Yes, Jack, I'm here. Oh, you silly. Yes, I'll meet you. I'll meet you, Jack. Oh, you're crazy. I'll meet you tonight. Goodbye. That was Jack Merrick.
4: So you said.
5: Do you happen to know him?
4: Oh, very well. I know his father, too, old Merrick Sr. I didn't know you and young Merrick were friends.
5: Oh, I've known him for more than 2 years. Before he went away, I saw him a lot.
4: Mary, since that phone call, you're different somehow. Are you in love with him?
5: Well, I... Yes.
4: Does he know about Mrs. Al Haynes?
5: No, but I'm going to tell him. Tonight. He wants me to marry him.
4: Have you met his father?
5: No, you see, we haven't had time. Jack went to Europe so suddenly, and... Well, we'd been having fun together, but... We didn't realize till Jack was gone, and we wrote letters.
4: I see. This is all rather abrupt, Mary. Changes a few things I had in mind. But go ahead and meet your young man. What I said still goes. You can count on me, Mary. Remember that.
0: Mary, I'm sorry I kept you waiting, but I couldn't get away from Father. Oh, darling, am I glad to see you.
5: Hello, Jack.
0: Kiss me.
5: Not here.
0: There's no one looking but the waiter. Waiters never see anything.
5: Well, looking at the clock, I can see you're an hour and 15 minutes late.
0: Well, I had a rumpus with Dad. He made me eat dinner at home and wouldn't let me get away.
5: Oh, you're looking fine, Jack.
0: I was swell till I saw Dad again. Gosh, he treats me like a kid. Every time I come home, I make up my mind to tell him I'm free, white, and 21. I want to look at him and I meld or something.
5: I'm sorry I couldn't talk at the office, but Mr. Rogers...
0: Yeah, I know. Mary, do you love me?
5: Mm-hmm.
0: Well, I couldn't wait to get back. Oh, Mary, those months in Europe. I almost went crazy. How about it, darling? Will you marry me?
5: Well, I don't know.
0: Hey, waiter, bring me a double brandy with soda. How about you, darling?
5: Nothing for me.
0: You heard what the lady said. Get going.
6: Oui, monsieur. Right away.
0: Now then, tonight. Let's get married tonight.
5: Oh, I couldn't.
0: Why not? We've made up our minds. Let's do it.
5: But I...
0: Oh, don't tell me there's another man.
5: Well, I would like to talk to Mr. Rogers.
0: A fine thing. What's he got to do with it? Does he know the rapture that beats in my heart? Does he know...
5: But he's been very kind to me, and... Well, I owe it to him to at least...
0: Oh, we'll send him a telegram. Say, come to think of it, we'd better not say anything to anyone until it's over with.
5: Why?
0: Well, the newspapers, you know how it is. I mean, Dad might not understand. It's better to break it to him all of a sudden.
5: Well, if you think he won't understand, perhaps we should go to him first and just tell him.
0: Oh, no, not that. You don't know him. Oh, but he'll be okay once it's over with. Look, Mary, the way I feel, nothing in the world can stop us from being together. If Dad doesn't like it, well, then that's just the way it'll be. I'm a changed man, Mary. I'm on my own. I want to marry you, and I'm going to do it. You'll have me. How about it?
5: Do you really love me so much?
0: Every thought I have begins and ends with you. I want you to know that.
5: All right, Jack. And I'm going to tell you something. I'm going to tell you a story. A true story. And only because I love you, too. Listen, Jack. Listen to what I have to say. And after that, well... We'll decide.
7: Is there a young fellow registered here by the name of Merrick?
8: Yep, that's right. They're here. They've been here since last night.
7: What's the room number?
8: 17 and 18.
7: I'll go up.
8: wait, you can't do that. Those folks up there are honeymooners.
7: Very interesting.
8: Well, I tell you, it ain't right to disturb them. Folks in this hotel is entitled to privacy.
7: Go back to your desk. I'll find my way.
8: Oh, but I tell you...
7: Didn't you hear what I said? Go back to your desk. I'm the boy's father.
8: Oh, well, that's different. Why didn't you say that in the first place? Reckon maybe he was expecting it.
6: Yes, who is it?
7: It's your father. Open this door.
0: Hello, Dad. Glad to see you. How did you find us?
7: Never mind that.
0: Congratulate me. I'm a bridegroom.
7: Did you have to marry her?
0: What do you mean?
7: I won't waste any words, Jack. Do you know who you've married? You've married Mrs. Haynes, widow of Al Haynes. He went to the chair for murder.
0: I know. Mary told me all about it.
7: Get your things, Jack. We're going back to town and have this annulled.
5: Hello, Mr. Merrick.
0: This is my father, Mary. Dad, this is... Well, this is Mrs. Merrick.
7: The last time I heard anyone addressed by that name, it was a decent woman.
0: Well, now listen, Dad.
5: Mr. Merrick, I haven't anything to hide. I told Jack, and I'll tell you, too. I was just a kid when I married Al Haynes. 16. I thought I could straighten him out, but, well, he was mad and crazy and Irish.
7: I don't care to discuss it any further. Come on, Jack.
0: Well, Dad, I hoped you'd understand.
5: Jack.
7: Shut up, you. You've caused trouble enough.
5: Jack.
0: Well, I don't know what to say.
5: You don't know what to say. But you told me that nothing would make any difference. That no matter what your father said or how he felt.
0: Well, I don't like to quarrel with Dad.
5: Jack, don't you remember what you said? Only a few hours ago. Oh, please come with me, Jack. Now. I'll stick by you. We don't need your father. Oh, I love you, Jack. That's why I married you, because I love you.
0: Mary, perhaps...
7: You're wasting your time, Mrs. Haynes.
5: Yes. Yes, it seems that I am. You're right, Mr. Merrick. And you've made a fool of myself, too. Funny how you can be fooled and I never know until it flies back and hits you in the face. I thought it was beautiful. Well, you wouldn't understand, Mr. Merrick, because you're an evil man and you do evil things.
7: An ineffectual speech.
5: Now get out. Both of you. You're not taking him away, Mr. Merrick. I'm throwing you out. Both of you.

0: Now, what are little boys made of? What are little boys made of?
1: I don't know, Mommy.
0: Oh, you forgot. Of frogs and snails and puppy dog tails. That's what little boys are made of. Now then, Jackie, do you remember what day this is?
1: My birthday.
0: That's right. 4 years old today. Why, Jackie, you're a great big boy.
1: I am?
0: Mm-hmm. And tonight we're going to have a cake with four candles on it. And Uncle Lloyd's going to be here, and we're going to have a party, and, oh, I'll bet he brings you a whole armful of presents.
1: Oh, I like that.
2: Come and eat your breakfast, Mary.
0: Oh, Amy, I haven't time.
2: My lands, a person would think you were married to that office.
0: I guess you would almost call it that.
2: Well, it isn't right. You never have any fun. You never go anyplace. I don't see why you don't let Mr. Rogers take you out. He's asked you often enough.
0: Amy, you've been wonderful. You've taken good care of Jackie. Well, you've helped me over a few rough spots. But what I do with my private life is still my own business.
2: I'm sorry. But you know Lloyd Rogers is in love with you. Why don't you admit it?
0: Do I have to keep reminding you that Lloyd Rogers is a married man?
2: But he's crazy about you just the same, and you like him, too.
0: I'll be grateful to Lloyd as long as I live. I don't know what I'd have done if he hadn't taken me back into the office. No, he's a swell person. But he is married. I only hope that one day we don't... Well, that one day I won't have to quit working for Lloyd Rogers. Oh, Amy, I'm late.
2: Here. Here's the morning paper. You can read on the way down.
0: Goodbye, Jackie, darling. And don't forget, we're going to have a birthday party tonight.
1: I won't forget, Mommy.
2: Mary.
0: Yes?
2: Mary, do you know the guy you've been waiting to see coming through that door for a long time?
0: What are you talking about?
2: Well, he's not coming. Here, read these headlines.
0: Let me see. Society wedding in Paris. Jack Merrick Jr. weds Florence Carson of New York's junior set. The happy pair left immediately for a motor trip to the sunny south of France.
2: Well, that finishes that.
0: Strange. Somehow I've always had the idea that he would come back. Just as you said. Through that door.
2: If you'd only let him know about the baby.
0: No, he wouldn't come back to me. Just for myself. I wouldn't... Well, I wouldn't want Jackie to have a father like that. Well, I'll have to go, Amy. I have to get down to the office. Lloyd just doesn't know what to do until I get there.

0: And the curtain falls for a few moments while we change the scene of tonight's play. Again, the curtain rises on the Warner Academy presentation of That Certain Woman.
1: Oh, Mary, you don't know how glad I am to see you.
2: Well, I know I'm a little late.
1: I know. I read it, too. I want you to know, Mary, that I understand how you must feel. You've been thinking about him all the time. He's been on your mind.
2: It's true. He has.
1: Come here a moment. Come closer, Mary.
2: Lloyd, you aren't looking well. Are you ill?
1: Oh, I'm all right. Just upset. Mary, this existence we lead is a dismal affair. I mean, we're both lonely. That's what's the matter with me. I'm just lonely.
2: But Lloyd, your wife...
1: Oh, I know. But we share the same house, but that's all. Mary...
2: Yes?
1: Can't you forget him?
2: Lloyd, I...
1: Oh, let it ring.
2: No, it might be important. Mr. Rogers' office? Yes? Yes, Amy? What? Oh. Yes, I see, on the radio. Are they both... Oh. Thank you for calling, Amy. Goodbye.
1: Mary, what is it? What's happened?
2: Amy called. She heard a news report on the radio. She called to tell me about it. Jack Merrick and his wife were driving in a car. In France, they were on their honeymoon. The car turned over.
1: Were they?
2: No, the chauffeur was killed instantly. Jack and his wife are in the hospital. They're unconscious. No one knows yet just how bad they...
1: Mary, stop it. You've got to pull yourself together. Stop it, Mary. You've thought about other people long enough. Now you've got to think about yourself. Now, Mary, snap out of it. Listen, Mary, I'm going to help you. You've got to let me help you.
3: I hope you didn't mind my coming over.
2: No, Mrs. Rogers, I'm glad you did.
3: Donald, I think you know why I came to see you.
2: Yes? How is he?
3: Very ill. I want you to come to see him. He's been delirious and he talked about you. He loves you. I know that.
2: He's the best friend I have in the world. Beyond that? Well, there never has been anything beyond that.
3: You say he's your best friend. He's my husband, and I love him. So we must do what's best for him now.
2: I'll do anything you say.
3: I think the best thing we can do for him would be...
1: Mary?
2: What was that? Someone called.
1: Mary?
3: It's Lloyd. That's his voice.
2: Oh, it's coming from the hall.
3: Oh, let's go quick.
2: Oh, yes.
1: Mary. Mary, I had to come. I wanted to see you.
2: Of course. Lloyd, Mrs. Rogers is here. Your wife is here, Lloyd.
1: No. No one's here but just you, Mary.
3: Come, Lloyd, we'll help you in. You must lie down and rest.
2: He doesn't know what he's saying. Take his other arm.
3: There, dear. Everything will be all right. Now, don't worry. You're going to be all right. Lie down now.
1: No. No, I won't lie down. No, I won't.
2: Please. Lie down, Lloyd.
1: Mary. Yes. Yes, Mary.
3: No, dear. There.
2: You watch him. I'll call the doctor.
3: It's Dr. Hoffman.
2: Yes, I know.
1: Mary. Mary, are you with me?
3: I'm with you, dear.
1: Stay with me. Stay with me, Mary. I need you so. You didn't mind my coming, did you?
3: No, dear. I didn't mind.
1: You see, I got out of bed and I found my clothes and I walked and I walked and I walked. Now I'm here. You're not angry, are you?
3: No, dear.
1: Mary, will you do something if I ask you?
3: Well, yes.
1: You never have kissed me. Would you kiss me now?
3: Well, Lloyd, I...
1: Oh, I love you. I love you so very much. You never let me tell you before how much I love you. Kiss me, Mary, because I feel so weak.
3: Oh, darling.
1: Mary. Mary.
3: Lloyd. Oh, Lloyd.
2: I got the doctor on the phone. He's on his way. He should be here in... No. No. He's not...
3: Yes.
2: I'm sorry. Oh, I'm so terribly sorry.
4: Believe me, Mary, it'll be a relief to get out of this place. Those reporters are enough to drive a person crazy. Yelling and screaming at the door from morning till night.
2: Oh, I don't mind for myself so much, but it's Jackie. When Lloyd died here, I knew there'd be a scandal, but... well, I didn't think they'd go as far as they have. Something I could do to save Jackie from all this, I'd do it. Anything.
4: Oh, it'll blow over.
2: But it will happen again. They won't forget. Ever. I don't want to see anybody. Don't let them in.
4: If it's another one of those gentlemen of the press, I'll sock them, so help me, I'll sock them.
2: Now, let's see. What did I forget? There's my plaid coat. Traveling suit. Oh, yes, my brown bag. Oh, Amy, have you seen my... Amy, what is it?
4: You remember the guy you've been wanting to see walk through that door? Well, he just did.

0: And the curtain falls on the first act of That Certain Woman. Act two of tonight's drama will be presented next week at this time. That Certain Woman is played in two acts, so that the entire story may be told, and so that you may enjoy the full force of this engaging drama. When the curtain rises on Act Two, the play will be resumed at the moment Jack Merrick, upon returning from Europe, again enters Mary Donald's life. We are pleased to announce that throughout tonight's show, we have had in our audience of Hollywood stars, directors, and producers, Mr. Edmund Goulding, author of the screenplay That Certain Woman, and the director of the picture. Next week, when the final curtain falls on tonight's drama, Mr. Goulding will certainly join us here on the stage for one of his rare personal appearances. And as we promised, Mr. Basil Rathbone, one of the finest actors of both stage and screen, will appear in a few moments to introduce the members of tonight's cast and to say, well, whatever Mr. Basil Rathbone would like to say.
1: While Basil Rathbone is coming up to the stage, we would like to introduce you to another dazzling star, the newest star in modern timepieces, the Gruen wrist-side curvex. What a striking, amazingly different watch it is, and what a beauty. The wrist-side curvex is entirely different from any other wristwatch you ever saw, because instead of being worn on the top of the wrist or under the wrist, the case of the wrist-side curvex fits comfortably and securely on the side of your wrist. 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
0: When an actor plays every type of villainy on the screen and still is way up on the head of the popularity list, he's got something. He's got more charm, more appeal than your handsome leading man, because the odds are all against anybody liking him. His Machiavellian machinations as Sir Guy of Gisborne in The Adventures of Robin Hood, Basil Rathbone.

0: I don't know about being well-liked. I get some pretty threatening fan mail, you know.
1: Aren't you tired of being the menace, the meanie, the scoundrelly villain?
0: Oh, Rosella, you're touching upon my innermost sorrow.
2: Aren't you bored of being killed in nearly every picture? For misdeeds that you would rather not do in the first place?
0: You haven't nearly half said it.
1: Well, tonight's your night. We're going to play a short scene from The Adventures of Robin Hood.
0: Mm-hmm.
2: And you're going to be the hero, Robin Hood.
0: I am.
2: Rosella will be Maid Marian, and I am that dirty, low-down, honorary cuss, Sir Guy of Gisborne.
0: Well, that is a nice surprise. But I've played the hero before, you know. Why, it's only 3 years ago that I was playing Romeo to Catherine Connell's Juliet.
1: Yes, I saw you both, and I thought you were grand.
0: I'm so glad.
1: Well, tonight the scene is Sherwood Forest in Technicolor.
0: Welcome to Sherwood, milady. Well, Sir Guy, haven't you a greeting for me?
3: You'll hang for this.
1: Is that all you're going to do?
0: Now, that's curious. Isn't it, Lady Marian? His greeting, so cold. I hear he's often said he'd give me a warm welcome if we met again.
3: Ha, ha, ha, ha, ha! But I have prepared a warm reception for you, Sir Guy. On yonder steak, you will simmer in your own juices. Like a suckling pig on St. Swithin's Day.
1: Now, wait a minute, Mr. Rathbone. I don't think you're being very chivalrous. It's not the way a hero, Robin Hood, would act. Now, Errol Flynn would be noble, brave, forgiving, not vengeful.
0: Yes, I know. Oh, dear, oh, dear, oh, dear. I've been a villain too long. Here was the chance that I've been waiting for, and I throw it away for some petty little villainy.
2: And that takes this month's prize for understatement. Ready to roast me at the stake, and he calls it petty villainy.
0: Well, thanks. Thanks for giving me my chance. It was a beautiful surprise, anyway.
1: Good night.
0: Good night.
2: We'll be seeing you in The Adventures of Robin Hood.
4: Thank you, Mr. Rathbone. 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
11: Last week we heard how Tom and Huck, chance witnesses of a cruel midnight murder in the St. Petersburg, Missouri graveyard, saved their old friend Muff Potter from hanging by last-minute evidence incriminating the town's infamous half-breed, Injun Joe. Injun Joe escaped, and as he fled, he swore revenge on Tom and Huck. But we cannot expect two lively lads of their age to sit at home and moan about their troubles, especially not during summer vacation. And we need not be surprised to find them momentarily forgetting their troubles while digging treasure at the old haunted house on Cardiff Hill.
12: Where'll we dig, Tom?
1: Almost anywhere, Huck.
12: Why? Is it hit all around?
1: No, indeed it ain't. It's hid in mighty particular places, Huck. Sometimes on islands, sometimes in rotten chests under the end of a limb of an old dead tree, just where the shadow falls at midnight. But mostly under the floor of haunted houses, like here.
12: Who hides it?
1: Well, robbers, of course. Who'd you reckon, Sunday school superintendent?
12: Well, I don't know. If it was mine, I wouldn't hide it. I'd spend it and have a good time.
1: Well, so would I, but robbers don't do that way. They always bury the treasure under the floor of a haunted house, and this is the only haunted house in town. And this doesn't even have a floor, so that makes it easy. Let's dig right here. You chop with a pick a while, Hucky, then I'll shovel.
12: All right. You really think we'll find a lot of money, Tom?
1: Sure. There ought to be whole scads of it mixed in with a lot of diamonds in an old rotten chest. And maybe $100.
12: Oh, that's bully. Well, just you give me the $100, and I don't want no diamonds.
1: Oh, we'll split 50-50, of course. Say, Huck, what you gonna do with your share?
12: Well, I'll have pie and a glass of soda every day. And I'll go to every circus that comes along. Oh, but I'll have a gay time. What you gonna do with yourn, Tom?
1: Well, I'm gonna buy a new drum and a sure enough sword and a red necktie and a full puff and get married.
12: Married?
1: That's it.
12: Tom, you ain't in your right mind.
1: You wait, you'll see.
12: Now, who in the name of Gus are you gonna marry?
1: I don't know her name yet, but I will.
12: You're gonna marry her and you don't know her name? Why, Tom?
1: Oh, I'll find out her name before I marry her. It's that real pretty girl who just moved to town. Oh, she's awful pretty, Yucky.
12: You mean the gal with the red hair and the big bow? That's Judge Thatcher's daughter.
1: How do you know?
12: Well, I seen her with Judge Thatcher, and I know his name is Judge Thatcher because Pap always knows who the new judge is soon after he gets into town.
1: Well, I'll meet her tomorrow at the picnic, and then I'll marry her.
12: Oh, if you get married, I'll be more lonesomer than ever.
1: No, you won't. You'll come and live with us. Now, stir out of this and let's get to digging.
12: Well, all right. Tom, did you hear something just then?
1: Just the digging, Huck.
12: No, something else. Tom, come over here to the window. Look.
1: What is it, Huck? Oh, two men. You think they're coming here? Oh, Huck, they are coming this way.
12: You don't suppose it's Injun Joe looking for us?
1: Don't talk that way, Huck.
12: Oh, my. Let's run. Now,
1: keep still. They're coming right toward the house.
12: Well, quick, let's crawl up to the attic.
1: You think that ladder will hold us?
12: It's awful old, but we gotta risk it. Come on.
1: Yeah. Oh, Huck.
12: Just hold on with your hands, Tom.
1: Yeah.
12: The next rung's all right. Pull yourself up there. That's it. But hurry, I think I hear him in front.
1: Oh, I thought I was a goner when that ladder broke. Can we hide here?
12: Yeah, under this old straw. Quick, Tom.
1: Hey, there they are. Neither of them's Injun Joe.
12: No, it's that deep and dumb Spaniard who had come to town last week.
1: Shh.
13: No, I thought it all over and I don't like it. It's dangerous. Dangerous?
1: Hey, it is Injun Joe, Huck. He ain't deep and dumb at all. That Spaniard's Injun Joe.
12: Oh, my.
13: You hanging around town when everybody in 20 miles is looking for you for murder.
14: Careful how you talk.
13: Oh, I didn't mean nothing, Joe.
14: And don't call me Joe. You slip once more, you can run along without a share of what's buried here.
13: Well, let's get to it. I want to get my swag and liquor for Texas. You can stick around this town if you want it.
14: I've got to. I got a score to settle. A score I'll even if it's the last thing that I ever do.
15: Oh, Tom, he means us.
14: Here, give me a hand. A hard digging one. Just a knife.
13: There's an old rusty pick here by the window. That'll help.
14: All right, get it, and then help me here.
15: Look, they got our pick.
12: Oh, yeah.
14: There,
12: get
14: away. I can get it now.
13: Yeah. Help me lift it.
14: Yeah.
13: You know, 650 in silver is something to lift.
14: Yeah.
13: Yeah, I'm mighty glad to get my hands on this again.
14: Nah, don't get too anxious. Here's yours. 100 like I agreed. I'll take the rest.
13: You want to leg it to Texas with me?
14: I'll be there after I take care of another matter.
13: You're going to leave your cut here?
14: Yes. What kind of fool you think I am? I'm going to keep this swag, for I know it'll be safe. There ain't anybody that'll ever find my hangout. Not anybody. Then when I finish the little job I swore I'd do, it'll be right handy for me to skip with.
13: All right. We might as well get going.
14: Yeah, we might as well. Say, where'd you get that fish?
13: I told you. It was right there by the window.
14: By the great station. I remember now. That pick had fresh earth on it. What business had a pick here with fresh earth on it? Who brought it here? Where are they going? You reckon they'll be upstairs?
15: Oh, Huck.
14: Yeah, I reckon I'll have a little look around here. Yeah, anybody's been spying on us, I'll slip them from here to here.
8: Joe, are you all right? Blast. Can you walk all right?
12: Yes, I can.
13: You'll be all right. Let's get out of here. Yeah. There couldn't be nobody upstairs if that ladder breaks that easy. Whoever was here probably heard us coming and took out. Let's go before it gets dark.
14: Yeah, all right. We'll stop at the tavern for a drink when we go that way. Then you can go your way and I'll go mine.
15: Tom, my heart's just about to stop when he says revenge. He means us, huh?
12: Oh, don't.
15: But did you see that money? I was just scared of it. I told you there was money here. And robber's money, too.
12: Well, I want to get out of here.
15: You just got to find out where he's going to hide that money, Huck. $500 Injun Joe's got.
12: Well, I don't want nothing to do with that half-breed.
15: You don't need to ever see us, Huck. We got to follow him to his hangout and find out where he keeps.
12: Do we dare?
15: We got to, Huck. Just think of all that money. What, $500 is as much money as there's anywhere in the world. And it's robber's money. Don't belong to nobody.
12: Well, all right. I'll follow him with you, Tom.
15: Oh, my. I just remembered, Hucky. There's that picnic tomorrow. And I dasn't miss that picnic. But you're always better at following than me anyway, Hucky. And then after the picnic, I'll come and find you. And we can go get the treasure together.
12: You want me to follow Injun Joe alone? Oh, Tom, I couldn't.
15: Why, you gotta. Why, Huck, you're a lot safer if you're following him. Then you know he ain't following you.
12: Do you have to go to the picnic, Tom?
15: Well, I told you I got it.
12: Well, all right. I'll try and follow him.
15: Bully, Hucky, I knew you would. You can wait outside the tavern, and then when he comes out, it'll be dark, and you can follow him easy.
12: Well, I shouldn't, Tom. I'd a lot rather go on a picnic, but then I reckon there won't be nothing but nice boys at that picnic.
2: Listen, everybody. Listen. Quiet, children. Quiet. I have a real surprise for you. We're going to go to the cave for our picnic. Yeah. And we're going up the river to the cave on our steamboat.

0: I just love riding on steamboats. Don't you?
1: I certainly do. Say, you're the new girl in town, aren't you?
0: Well, I've been here most a month, but I guess you could call me new.
1: Gee, you're awful pretty.
0: You shouldn't talk like that. We haven't even been introduced. My name's Becky Thatcher. What's your... Oh, I know. It's Thomas Sawyer.
1: Oh, that's the name they lick me by. I'm Tom when I'm good. You call me Tom, will you?
0: Mm-hmm.
1: How'd you know my name?
0: Oh, I've heard a lot about you. How brave you were at the trial and all.
1: Oh, that weren't nothing.
0: I thought it was.
1: Becky, I wonder, well, would you like for me to show you the cave when we get there?
0: I'd love to have you. I've never seen the cave. Is it big?
1: Big? Nobody knows how big it is, I guess. I've been lots of places in the cave, but there must be a million of tunnels I ain't seen. It's real dark and mysterious and romantic.
0: Oh, that sounds spooky.
1: Oh, it's scary. But you needn't be afraid if you stay right with me.
0: Oh, it is spooky, Tom.
1: So, little maybe. But the bats don't hurt none unless they get in your hair.
0: Oh!
1: But the bats don't like red hair, so you're safe.
0: Oh, I was scared for a minute. The candles make funny shadows, don't they?
1: This is the cathedral. You know what we ought to do here?
0: No, what?
1: We ought to write our names on the ceiling. You do it with candle smoke.
0: Oh, my, that'll be fun. What are you writing, Tom?
1: Becky and Tom is what it'll say. You know what it means when your names are on the cathedral ceiling together, don't you?
0: I wouldn't know what it means, Tom.
1: It means we're engaged, that's what.
0: Oh, Tom.
1: That's what it always means, really. I like being engaged to you, Becky.
0: It's fun, isn't it? I haven't ever been engaged before.
1: Say, I know what. You know what they put in our picnic sacks? A piece of cake. Have you got yours?
0: I brought it. You said to.
1: You know what that cake will be, Becky? Our wedding cake.
0: Oh, Tom, yes. Isn't it wonderful? But it can't really be our wedding cake.
1: Well, not really, maybe. But we can pretend.
0: We can eat it right here in the cathedral.
1: Oh, no. You always got to eat your wedding cake alone. There's liable to be a lot of people coming by here. I know where we're going. Come on.
0: Tom, we've come pretty far, haven't we? Don't you think we should turn back?
1: Oh, we'll be all right.
0: Well, let's stop here. Here's a nice place. What do they call this place, Tom?
1: I don't know. It ain't got a name, I reckon. Maybe nobody's ever been here before.
0: You mean you don't know where we are? Oh, Tom, I'm scared.
1: Oh, it ain't nothing to worry about. We'll name this place just for us. Tom and Becky's Palace. Don't that sound grand?
0: Oh, it is pretty. Hold the light up so we can see the pretty colors on the walls. Oh, isn't it? Tom, what happened?
1: It was the wind up high. It blew out the candle.
0: Tom, it's so dark. Oh, I'm scared, Tom.
1: Oh, you mustn't cry, Becky. We'll be all right.
0: Hurry and get the candle lit again. Please hurry, Tom.
1: Oh, Becky, I haven't got any matches.
0: Oh, Tom.
1: I knew I should have brought some. Now, Becky, it'll be all right. They'll come and look for us, honest they will.
0: We're lost, Tom. We're lost.

0: Miss Thatcher, ma'am.
1: Miss Thatcher?
2: Yes?
1: Miss Mason's here to see you, ma'am.
2: Miss Mason?
1: That's Miss Polly Mason, ma'am. She's the aunt who takes care of Tom Sawyer. She asked to see you.
2: Yes, I see. Will you ask her to come in?
1: Yes, ma'am.
3: Come on in with me.
4: Thank you. Mrs. Thatcher?
5: I'm Polly Mason, Tom's aunt.
2: I'm glad you came, my dear. I know that your heart must be as heavy as mine.
5: It may be a little easier for me, boy, and somehow you expect boys can take care of themselves better. That's one reason I came. I know you must feel terrible toward Tom, and we can't blame you.
2: Oh, please don't think that, my dear. It's just that... You must know how much I love my Becky.
5: Oh, of course. And I came because I thought you might feel better if I told you that Tom's really a most self-reliant boy. What I mean to say is, your Becky will be saved if Tom... Well, he's a good boy, deep down.
2: I know he must be. Perhaps they'll find him soon. The searching party's been going without stopping for 2 whole days. Judge Thatcher's been like a man possessed. I don't think he'd even eaten for 48 hours.
5: He's a wonderful man. I'm sure he'll find them.
2: Oh. Forgive me. I just can't help it. I wonder where my Becky is. Oh, dear God. Look out for her.

0: You awake, Becky?
1: Oh, Tom. Still dark. I dreamt about the sunshine, Tom. It was real bright, and there were big white clouds.
0: Oh, Becky, don't cry again. They'll find us. I just know they will.
1: How long have we been here?
0: Days, I reckon. Seems like weeks. We didn't eat our lunches until we were both so hungry we couldn't stand it any longer. And that was a long time ago.
1: If only we had something to light our candles.
0: Becky, I've got an idea.
1: What?
0: I didn't know why I didn't think of it sooner. I got a kite string here in my pocket.
1: How can that help us, Tom? We can't eat a kite string.
0: No, but if you hold on to one end and I unroll it as I go, I can do some exploring and maybe find us a way out.
1: You mustn't leave me, Tom. I couldn't bear it.
0: I won't leave you. See, the string will be between us, and if you want me, you can just jerk at it, and I'll come as fast as I can.
1: All right, but be careful, Tom.
0: Well, I'll be all right. Here, hold on.
1: Yes, I have it.
0: Bye, Becky.
1: Don't say it like that, Tom.
0: Sure, I'm sorry. I'll hurry. I'm going to try this funnel a little. You hold on tight, Becky.
1: I will, but be careful.
0: I'll be as careful as can. Hello? Hello?
1: Oh. Tom! Tom, what is it? I'm here, Tom, right here.
0: Oh, Becky. Oh, there you are.
1: What is it, Tom? I thought I saw a light.
0: Becky, it was a light.
1: What was it, Tom? Can't they get us out?
0: I can't explain it, Becky, but it wasn't one of the rescuers. It was somebody else, and we're better off in the cave than having him fight. Come on, we got to get away from this spot here. Just as quiet and quick as we can.

0: sorry, Emily. No luck yet.
1: Nothing. Nothing at all.
0: We thought we heard voices once. We looked and shouted for hours. Must have been one of the other search parties.
1: Oh, darling, where are they? Where's my girl?
0: We mustn't give up, Emily. I'm due back at the cave. The other men are getting so tired, they can't walk much longer. I must keep going. I must.
1: I'll pray for you, Johnny. Good luck, dear. Good luck.

0: can't crawl any farther, Tom. I just can't.
1: I think it'll be all right here.
0: Who are we running from, Tom?
1: I can't explain now. You just gotta trust me, Becky.
0: Oh, Tom, you're all I've got to trust.
1: Here, Becky. Let's try the kite string again. Can you hold on?
0: Yes, Tom, I'll try.
1: I'll find something soon. I just know I will.
0: You must. I don't think I can keep awake much longer.

0: Yes?
1: Miss Mason, Miss Thatcher sent me over.
0: There's news?
1: No, I'm afraid not.
0: Oh, for a minute, come in, my dear.
1: Yes, sir. Judge Thatcher came back from the Cape for just a few minutes to see how Miss Thatcher was, and then he went right on back again.
0: I'm sure he'll find them. I'm sure he will.
1: Oh, you're mighty brave, Miss Mason. I think that's why Miss Thatcher likes to have you with us. She sent me to ask you to come on over if you can.
0: If she wants me, of course I'll come. You tell her I'll be there tonight, right after supper.
2: Jackie, come here, hurry.
1: Where are you?
2: Follow this thing. It ain't bumpy walking. Hurry.
1: I'm coming. What is it?
2: You come look for sure.
1: I'm so weak, Tom. I don't know whether I...
2: I am, too. I can hardly make sure of my eyes, Becky. Here I am.
1: Oh.
2: Becky, look, what do you see?
1: Where, Tom? It's so dark, I can't see anything.
2: I'm not sure, but I'd swear I see a little speck of light down that way. Don't tell me it isn't there.
1: Yes. Tom, it is. It's light. Oh, Tom.
2: Becky. You can't stop now. Wake up, Becky, please. I'll carry you careful as I can. I'll try.

0: I'm sorry I couldn't come sooner, Miss Thatcher. Somehow I was working and missed the time. Just can't bear it when I'm not working.
1: Thank you for coming. I need your faith, Miss Polly. Mine is just about gone, I'm afraid.
0: Oh, you mustn't give up, you... What's that?
2: Turn out! Turn out! They're falling!
1: Polly, did you hear?
0: Yes. Hello there. Are they all right?
3: Yes.
0: Are they both all right?
3: All right, ma'am. Oh. The fire lad found a new opening to the cave. They're bringing Miss Beckett in the carriage. She's all right.
1: Oh, praise God. Praise God in heaven.

0: Hey, Tom. Tom, wake up.
1: We'll be all right, Becky. We'll find a way.
0: Wake up, Tom. You ain't in the cave anymore.
1: Huh?
0: It's me, Tom Huck. I clumb in through the window. Your Aunt Polly wouldn't let me come see you. Said you was too wore out.
1: Oh, Huck. I was asleep, I guess. Kind of tired.
0: I had to see you, Tom. I followed Injun Joe, like you said. And you know where he went?
1: Yeah, Huck. I know.
0: You do? You mean...
1: And that ain't all I know, Huck. As soon as I get my strength back, you and me's got some more work to do.

All right, now. All right, now, if you've all finished eating, you done with your third piece of pie, Tom? If you've finished, I'll tell you why I invited you all over here for this banquet.

0: that. I thought as soon as Tom and Becky were well enough, we ought to have a real spread for them, and that's what we've had. You want a fourth piece of pie, Tom? Yes. Mrs. Thatcher and I want to pay our respects to Tom Sawyer. We can't ever repay him for what he's done. We can't ever thank him enough. But I thought maybe this genuine pocket watch. Yes. Yes, Tom, it's for you.
1: Oh, my, you shouldn't have done that, Judge Thatcher.
0: No, son. I should have got you 1,000 watches. I would if I could afford it. Tom, thanks for all you did. You're a brave boy.
1: Thank you, sir.
0: There's one other announcement I want to make while all you people are here. Make sure that nobody ever gets lost in the cave again. I took it upon myself as judge of this district to order a heavy steel door put across the entrance to the cave. It's been solidly locked and bolted for 3 days now. Yeah. Hey, what's up? Tom, boy, what's wrong? Here, fetch the boy some water. He's white as a sheet. What's the matter with you, Tom?
1: Oh, Judge, Injun Joe's in the cave. Locked in. What did you find, John?
2: Was he there, Judge?
0: Yes, yes, he's there. We unlocked the door I had put on the cave, and he was lying face down by the only crack of light showing underneath.
2: Dead?
0: Yes. Dead of starvation and thirst. He apparently didn't know the other opening Tom found.
3: Oh, it'll be a relief to Tom, poor boy. He's been having terrible nightmares ever since the day that Indian escaped from the courtroom.
0: Yeah, it'll be good news for Tom, all right. But hey, where is the boy?
3: Well, land sakes, I never do seem to know. He was here a minute ago. Oh, Barney never knows what kind of mischief he'll be in today.
4: Where you been, Tom? Seems like I've been waiting for you all night.
1: Oh, I couldn't get away, Hucky. As soon as I could sneak out, I came a-running. You got the boat?
4: Right by the bank.
1: Oh, that's bully. Say, we'll be the greatest bunch of pirates that ever was. Tom Sawyer and his pirate gang. Don't that sound jolly? And we got real treasure to go get.
4: You sure you know where to look?
1: Ain't nobody else in the world but me that knows where it is.
4: Well, I'm still feared of that murderous engine.
1: You don't need to worry anymore, Hucky. I hung around at Thatcher's house till I heard the judge come back, and then I listened through the window. You don't need to worry no more about Injun Joe. Come on, I'll tell you about it while we load it the cave. Right here's where Becky and me sat in the dark for a million days, I reckon. Over there yonder's where I saw Injun Joe creeping out of his hideout. It scared me to death, I tell you.
4: And the money was there?
1: That old rotten chest, just as big as life. Here's his hideout. He was standing right there when I spied him.
4: And there's the chest.
1: Look at Hucky. Look at all this coin.
4: Oh, Tom, we're rich. Real rich, Tom.
1: Oh, looky here, Huck. Don't this kind of make you want to turn robber, though?
4: And give up pirating, Tom? You think we ought to?
1: Oh, robbing's much more high-toned than being a pirate. Why, in most countries, robbers are always awful high up in the nobility. Dukes and such.
4: That sounds bully, Tom.
1: We'll call it Tom Sawyer's Robber Gang. Oh, don't that sound fine?
4: Yeah.
1: And we can have secret initiations for the fella.
4: Initiations?
1: Well, that's where we swear to stand by one another and never tell the gang secret, even if you're chopped all to flinders, and to kill anybody that hurts one of the gang.
4: Oh, that's gay. That's mighty gay, Tom.
1: Well, I'll bet it is. And that swearing's got to be done at midnight in the lonesomest, awfulest place you can find. And we got to swear on a coffin and sign it with blood.
4: Now, that's something like. Why, Tom, we're liable to have some real honest-to-goodness adventures with a gang like that.

0: 27. Tom Sawyer was adapted for radio by Ned Landon. The music was composed by Emil Soderstrom, and the orchestra was directed by Bernard Berkeley. The entire production was under the direction of Homer Heck. Tom Sawyer is played by David Whitehouse, Becky Thatcher by Florine Sears, Huck Finn by Leonard Smith, Aunt Polly by Viola Berwick, Injun Joe by Bill Rath, Mrs. Thatcher by Fern Persons, and Judge Thatcher by Jess Pugh. Others were Elmira Ressler and George Caesar. This is Hugh Downs. 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
4: From New York, where the American stage begins, NBC presents Best Plays with John Chapman. 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Now, John Chapman, editor of the theatrical yearbook Best Plays and drama critic of the New York Daily News, is here to introduce Camille. Starring Eva LeGallion with Richard Waring. Mr. Chapman.
5: This evening, we are offering you the classic among romantic dramas, Camille, by Alexandre Dumas the Younger. This was Dumas' first and best play. And since 1852, the role of Marguerite Gautier, the Lady of the Camellias, has been the high aim of most creative actresses. In time, it became virtually the property of Sarah Bernhardt in Paris. In our own time, here in New York, the play has found its finest interpreter in Eva LeGallion. She is in love with the drama and the part. We are fortunate in having Miss LeGallion and Camille on Best Plays this evening. And fortunate, too, in having with her in the role of Armand Duval, Richard Waring. Mr. Waring is no stranger to the play, or to Miss LeGallion either, for it was she who developed him as an actor at her Civic Repertory Theater. So, now, let's haul up our invisible curtain on Act One of Camille.
6: Her name was Marguerite Gautier, but all Paris knew her as the Lady of the Camellias. For many years, I was her friend, but only a friend. Perhaps the very uninsistence of our friendship was what sustained it. My name, by the way, is Gaston Rieux, and it was I who first introduced Armand Duval to the Lady of the Camellias. Armand and I were attending a performance at the Opéra Comique. There, alone in another box across the theater, dressed all in white, sat Marguerite Gautier. She turned her opera glasses in my direction and smiled.
7: Gaston, that lovely creature in white, that must be...
6: Yes, Marguerite Gautier. I'm surprised to see her here tonight. She's been very ill, you know.
7: Yes, yes, I know. How beautiful she is.
8: Gaston, dear boy.
6: Trudeau's, come sit down. Join us.
8: Oh, for a moment only. I saw you bowing to Marguerite Gautier just now.
6: She's looking very pale tonight.
8: Oh, poor child. This is her first public appearance in weeks.
6: Trudeau's, may I present my friend Armand Duval, Madame Duvalois.
7: Your servant, madame.
8: Enchanted, monsieur. Well, sit down, both of you.
6: Thank you, madame. Armand.
7: Oh, I beg your pardon?
9: you must excuse my friend Prudence. I'm afraid he's been suddenly smitten by the sight of Marguerite.
8: That's a sickness he'll have to share with half the men in Paris.
7: Madame, both you and Gaston know this exquisite creature, this Marguerite Gautier.
8: Matter of fact, dear boy, Marguerite Gautier is my neighbor. What's more, I'm her milliner.
7: Then you see her often?
8: Every day. I live in number 7, Rue d'Antin. Marguerite's windows are just opposite mine. We shout messages back and forth. Prudence, she calls. I don't want violets on my hat. Marguerite, I call back. Could I borrow 100 francs? Back and forth. Oh, we're great friends.
7: She's the most beautiful woman in all Paris.
9: Well, shall I take you over to her box and introduce you?
7: No, Gaston. I would prefer a meeting in a less public place.
8: Oh, but that's difficult. Marguerite is under the protection of an exceedingly jealous man, a duke, no less.
7: Charming word, protection.
8: Yes, protection. Poor old man. He'd be embarrassed to offer her anything more.
7: Why is she alone tonight?
8: Oh, opera bores the duke, but he'll be waiting for her to escort her home.
9: And who is escorting you home?
8: Why, you, of course, Gaston. The pair of you.

Tom Sawyer by Samuel Clemens is one of the best of America's novels, brought to you each week by the NBC University of the Air. Next week, American Novels will present a seafaring tale of revolutionary days, The Pilot, by James Fenimore Cooper. Don't forget that this and countless other fine books are to be had in your local public library. Many American novels in the 1947 summer series are included in the useful handbook of the world's great novels, which you may obtain by sending 25 cents to World's Great Novels, Post Office Box 30, Station J, New York 27, New York. That's Post Office Box 30, Station J, New York.

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1: What is it, Provence?
0: Across my little garden. There, Marguerite Gautier's windows, where you see the lights.
1: I see someone's shadow moving about.
0: Yes, Monsieur Armand. That will be Nanine, her maid.
2: She must be giving a supper party after the opera.
0: No, no, that's the Baron de Varville playing Chopin. He's very rich, but Marguerite can't stand him. He sits there every night playing Chopin waltzes.

0: Nanine! Where is Marguerite?
1: I told you, monsieur, she went to the opera.
0: The opera was over an hour ago. You told her I'd be waiting?
1: I did, monsieur.
0: Oh, my affairs are not progressing very favorably here.
1: Decidedly not, monsieur.
0: It's odd of Marguerite to sacrifice everybody to the Duc de Mauriac, who certainly can't be too amusing.
1: Oh, poor old man. He's like her father.
0: Her father?
1: Well, 2 years ago, Madame went to a watering place to regain her strength. And in the same sanitarium, there was a young girl suffering from the same illness, only in the last degrees of it. And so like Madame, they might have been twin sisters. She was Mademoiselle de Mauriac, only daughter of the Duke. Mademoiselle de Mauriac died, and her father begged Marguerite to allow him to love her as his daughter.
0: How touching. Unfortunately, I don't believe a word of it.
1: Monsieur, there are many true things to be said about Madame, and that's all the more reason for not inventing untrue ones.
2: Nanine! Oh, Nanine, order supper, will you? Olympe and some friends of hers are coming. I met them at the opera.
0: Marguerite.
3: Oh, Verville, you're here, are you?
0: Is it not my destiny always to wait for you?
3: Must it be mine always to find you waiting?
0: Until you close your door against me.
3: Well, now what have you to say to me?
0: Oh, you know very well.
3: Always the same thing. You're so monotonous.
0: Is it my fault that I adore you?
3: Oh, my dear man, if I were forced to listen to all those who say they adore me, I wouldn't have a moment's peace. For the 100th time I repeat it, you are wasting your time. I allow you to come here to see me when I'm home, to wait for me when I'm out. I really don't know why. However, if you must constantly harp upon your love, I shall simply refuse to see you.
0: Still, Marguerite, last year at Bagnères, you gave me some
3: but
0: hope.
3: My dear fellow, that was Bagnères. I was ill. I was bored. Here it's entirely different. I'm much better. I'm not in the least bored.
0: I understand. When one is loved by the Duc de Mauriac...
3: Imbecile. I'm free to love whom I please. It's nobody's business, yours least of all. That's all you have to say to me? You'd better go. Well... Are you going?
0: No, please.
3: Well, then sit down at the piano and play something. Playing's your only virtue.
0: Oh, very well. What shall I play?
3: Oh, anything you like.
1: The supper is ordered, madame.
3: Oh, thank you, Nanine. Take my cloak, will you?
1: Oh, madame. It's crushed the beautiful corsage of Camellia.
3: Oh, poor things. Drooping in one short evening. Well, they're not quite dead. Not yet. Ah, I thought you're playing Varville's very pretty.
0: Remember, Marguerite, my income is 80,000 francs.
3: Well, mine's 100,000. What's that perfume in the room?
1: For the flowers, madame.
0: I brought them.
3: Roses and lilacs. Put them in your room, Nanine.
1: Yes, madame. Right away.
0: You reject even my flowers.
3: Verville, what is my name?
0: Marguerite.
3: No, no. I mean, what am I called?
0: The Lady of the Camellias.
3: And why?
0: Because you never wear any other flowers.
3: Because they're the only flowers I like. It's quite useless to send me any others. If you think I'm going to make an exception for you, you're wrong. Perfumes make me ill.
0: I have no luck at all.
3: Only with your music. Go on playing. Go on playing.
0: At once.
3: Oh, Nanine, where's Prudence?
1: I've not seen her, madame.
3: I'll call her and tell her to come over.
0: And who, may I ask, is Prudence?
3: Well, she's my milliner, but I'm the only one who buys her hats. Ah, yes, there are lights. Prudence is home. Prudence!
1: Madame, do not breathe the night air too deep.
3: Prudence! Prudence!
4: Here I am.
3: Come over at once. We're having supper.
4: Who's there?
3: Oh, only Varville boring me to death.
4: Oh, but I have guests, too. Two young gentlemen. They've asked me out to supper.
3: Well, bring them over here. It comes to the same thing. Who are they?
4: Oh, you know one of them. Gaston Rieu.
3: Gaston, of course I know him. Who's the other?
4: Friend of his.
3: Well, bring them both over. Quickly, quickly.
5: Marguerite, may I present my friend Armand Duval?
3: Monsieur Duval?
6: Madame.
3: Ah, oh, how stupid of me. I've dropped my flowers.
4: Your lovely camellias.
6: Allow me.
3: Oh, do be quiet, Verville.
0: But you're always telling me to play.
3: When I'm alone with you, yes. When there are other people, no.
6: Au revoir, Marguerite.
3: When shall I be seeing you?
0: Whenever you wish.
3: Adieu, then.
0: Gentlemen, au revoir, Madame Prudence.
4: Au revoir, Verville. Au revoir, old dear.
3: Oh, thank heavens he's gone.
4: My dear child, you're really too hard
3: on him.
4: But
3: he's such a bore, always coming around asking me to accept an income.
4: You complain of that? I wish he'd offer me one.
1: Supper is served, madame.
3: Well, thank you, Nanny.
1: Oysters from the Maison d'Or, cold partridges, champagne.
4: Look at all that food. What are those little animals?
7: Those are partridges.
4: Oh, then two of them for me.
6: Your camellias, madame.
3: Oh, thank you, Monsieur Duval.
4: Champagne, yes,
3: they tell me that when I was ill, you came every day to inquire after me.
6: That is true, madame.
3: The least I can do is to thank you.
4: Marguerite! Armand!
3: Oh, let's have some champagne, Monsieur Duval. You must drink to my health.
6: I will indeed.
7: Supper. Where were you?
2: I met some friends at the opera. They made me stop at the gaming table.
7: Did you win?
2: I lost my money and my friends.
3: No more wine for Gaston till he's played us some music. I feel like dancing.
8: I only know one polka.
3: Well, let's have a polka then. Monsieur Duval, will you dance with me?
6: I would be honored, madame.
3: Kind of you to inquire after me when I was ill.
6: Will you allow me to see you from time to time?
3: As often as you like. You may call any day between 5 and 6 and any night from 11 to 12. Oh, forgive me.
6: You are ill, madame.
3: That's nothing. I can't get my breath.
6: You're so pale.
3: I feel faint.
4: Marguerite, what is it?
8: What's the matter?
3: Nothing. I've been laughing too much this evening. You'll excuse me.
4: The poor child.
6: Shouldn't the doctor be called?
4: Oh, this happens every other day. Just leave her alone for a bit in her room.
2: But it does spoil the party, doesn't it?
8: Oh, Lance.
2: Well, it does. Do we have to go now?
4: No, she'll feel better soon.
6: She shouldn't be left alone. Isn't there anything to be done?
4: No, monsieur. There is nothing to be done.

0: Come in. Oh, it's you, Monsieur Armand. Do come in.
1: How do you feel, madame?
0: Oh, thank you. I feel much better. Anyway, I'm used to it.
1: I wish I were your friend or relative, so I could keep you from destroying yourself.
0: You wouldn't succeed. What is it? There are tears in your eyes.
1: Yes.
0: You're very kind. Just look at the others. They don't bother much.
1: The others don't love you as I do.
0: Ah, of course. I'd forgotten about this great love.
1: It only amuses you.
0: Oh, God forbid. I hear nothing else from morning to night no longer amuses me.
1: As you wish. But my love is worth at least one promise from you.
0: What promise?
1: That you'll take care of yourself.
0: Take care of myself? Is that possible?
1: Why not?
0: Oh, my dear boy, if I were to take care of myself, I should die. What keeps me going is the feverish life I lead. Take care of myself. It's only ladies of fashion with families and friends who can afford the luxury of taking care of themselves. We others must go on. As soon as we stop serving the pleasure and vanity.
2: 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Please check back soon.

0: This channel is currently offline for essential maintenance and will be back as soon as possible. 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
1: Devotion. And why this devotion?
2: I am irresistibly drawn to you, Marguerite. Ever since 2 years ago, when I first saw you in your carriage, beautiful, proud, smiling. Since that day, I followed you silently, but from afar.
1: Why didn't you tell me this before?
2: I didn't know you.
1: Yes, but when I was ill and you came every day to inquire about me, why didn't you ask to see me?
2: What right had I to intrude upon you?
1: Right? Does one stand on ceremony with a woman like me?
2: Also, I feared the influence you might have upon my life.
1: Really looks as if you were in love with me.
2: If I'm ever to tell you, this is not the moment.
1: Never tell it me.
2: Why?
1: Because only two things can come of it. Either I won't believe you, in which case you'd hold it against me, or I will believe you. And then you'd have the saddest of lives, the companionship of a sick, nervous woman, gay with a gaiety more sad than sorrow, a woman who spends 100,000 francs a year. Oh, you've a good heart. You need to be loved. You're too young, too sensitive to live in our sort of world. Love some other kind of woman, or get married. Get married. There, now, you see, I'm a decent sort. I'm trying to be quite frank with you. Huh? It's all settled. You don't love me anymore.
2: I'll take your advice. I'll go away.
1: As bad as that?
2: Yes.
1: Well, many people have said that, but they haven't gone.
2: Because you held them back.
1: Oh, no.
2: Then you... You've never loved anyone?
1: Never, thank God.
2: Oh, thank you. Thank you.
1: What for?
2: For what you've just said. Nothing could have made me happier.
1: Oh, what a child you are.
2: Suppose I told you I spent entire nights beneath your windows, that for 6 months I kept a button fallen from your glove.
1: I wouldn't believe you. Oh, now, don't be angry. Come now, and in all you've just said to me is the one, but one tiny bit of truth.
2: You ask me that.
1: Then give me your hand. Come and see me now and then, often if you like.
2: Marguerite, do you wish to be loved?
1: Do I wish to be loved? Well, that depends. By whom?
2: By me.
1: By you. And then what?
2: Do you wish to be loved deeply? Eternally?
1: Eternally. Ah, Monsieur Armand, I've a shorter time to live than others, so I must live more rapidly. But don't worry. As eternal as your love may be, and as short a time as I may have to live, I shall still outlive your love for me.
2: No, Marguerite, no.
1: Ah, but you're sincere. You mean what you say. All that deserves something. Take this flower.
2: One of your camellias.
1: You may bring it back to me.
2: When?
1: When it's faded.
2: And how long will that take?
1: The time it takes all flowers to fade. The span of a day or a night.
2: Marguerite, I'm so happy.
1: Tell me again that you love me.
2: I do love you.
1: And now, go.
3: In the days which followed, the old Duc de Mauriac heard no whisper of gossip. Then, suddenly, Armand and Marguerite disappeared from Paris, and even Marguerite's old protector became aware of the existence of her ardent young admirer. The two lovers had fled, with their dreams, to spend an idyllic summer near Fontainebleau, in a charming little villa of

0: stories with a garden and a tiny pavilion.
1: Where is Marguerite, Nanine?
2: Madame is in the garden with Mademoiselle Nichette. She's spending the day with us here.
1: Oh, I'll join them. Oh, good afternoon, Armand.
3: Prudence, I want to speak to you. 2 weeks ago, you left here in Marguerite's carriage.
1: That's true.
3: Well, since then, we've seen neither the carriage nor the horses.
1: Do you wish me to be frank?
3: I beg you to be.
1: The dealer has taken the horses back at half price.
3: And that cashmere shawl?
1: Sold.
3: And the diamonds?
1: Pawned this morning. I have the pawn tickets here.
3: And why was I not told?
1: Marguerite wouldn't hear of it.
3: And why these sales and this pawning?
1: To pay for things. My poor dear boy, do you think that in order to leave Paris and live an ethereal and pastoral existence, it's only necessary to love? I went to see the Duke, but he refuses to give Marguerite another penny unless she leaves you. And God knows that's the last thing she wants to do.
3: Dear Marguerite.
1: Yes, dear Marguerite. She's too good. Heaven knows how this will end. Now she wants to sell everything she possesses. I have a plan here in my pocket from her lawyer.
3: How much is needed?
1: 50,000 francs, at least.
3: Prudence.
1: Yes?
3: I guessed what was happening, so I wrote to my lawyer that I wish to sign over my inheritance from my mother to a friend. I've just received his answer. The papers are ready. I'll go up to Paris today and sign them. Meanwhile, you keep Marguerite
1: from... But what about these papers I have here?
3: Give them to her after I've gone, as if I told you nothing. She mustn't know of our conversation. Here she comes.
1: How are you, Nichette?
4: Oh, well, thank you, Prudence.
3: Marguerite, my dearest, you must scold Prudence.
4: Why, my darling?
3: I asked her to go to my house and fetch my mail. I haven't been to town for 2 weeks, and of course she's forgotten all about it.
4: Oh.
3: Now I'll have to go myself. I haven't written to my father for 2 months, and no one knows where I am, not even my servant. Look, it's a beautiful day, and you have company. I'll run into town and be back with you tomorrow.
4: Well, if you must go, my darling, you must. But if you haven't written to your father, don't you blame me. How often have I told you to write to him? I'll come back as quickly as you can. Hmm? You'll find me here waiting.
3: I'll be back in the morning.
4: Bye, my darling. Prudence, is everything arranged?
1: Yes.
4: You brought the papers?
1: Here they are. Your lawyer will be here shortly to settle everything. Now, I'm going to eat. I'm simply starved.
4: Run along, Nanine will give you everything you want. You see, Nichette, this is how we've been living for the past 3 months.
5: Are you happy?
4: Oh, am I happy.
5: Oh, what did I always tell you, Marguerite? How often have Gustave and I said to each other, when will Marguerite fall in love and lead a quiet life?
4: Well, I am in love, and I'm happy, and it was your love and your happiness that it made me long to have the same. Tell me, when are you going to be married?
5: Oh, soon. And how about you, Marguerite?
4: Whom do you want me to marry?
5: Armand, of course.
4: Armand. Oh, no. I'm willing to take his heart, but not his name. You see, Nichette, there are certain things a woman can never wipe out of her life. If I wanted Armand to marry me, he'd marry me tomorrow. But I love him too much to ask of him such a sacrifice. You know, Nichette, there are times when I almost forget what I used to be. I can scarcely believe myself that I was ever that lady of the camellias who used to spend enough money on flowers alone to keep a decent family in comfort for a year. And now this little flower that Armand picked for me this morning is enough to perfume my whole life. Shall I tell you a secret, Nichette?
5: Oh, do, Margaret.
4: Without saying a word to Armand, I've arranged to sell all the things in my Paris apartment. I shan't even return there. I'll pay up all my debts. I'll rent a tiny apartment near yours, furnish it very simply, and then we'll live there. And every summer we'll come back here to the country. Oh, happiness.
6: There's a gentleman who wishes to speak to you, madame.
4: Oh, that must be the lawyer I'm expecting. Wait for me in the garden, Nichette. I'll join you later. Ask him to come in, Nanine.
7: Mademoiselle Marguerite Gauthier.
4: It is I, monsieur. To whom have I the honor of speaking?
7: To Monsieur Duval.
4: Monsieur Duval?
7: Yes, mademoiselle. To Armand's father.
4: Well, Armand's not here just now, monsieur.
7: I am aware of that. It is with you I wish to speak. Mademoiselle, my son is compromising and ruining himself for you.
4: You're mistaken, monsieur. Thank God people no longer speak of me, and I accept nothing from Armand.
7: Which can only mean... For your extravagance is well known that my son is willing to dissipate with you the money that you accept from others.
4: Forgive me, monsieur, but I am a woman and I am in my own house. Two reasons which should sufficiently appeal to your courtesy. The tone in which you're addressing me is not one which I would expect from a gentleman that I've only just met and...
7: And?
4: Well, I must beg you to allow me to withdraw. more for your sake than for mine.
7: It is indeed hard to believe that such manners are merely borrowed. I was warned that you're a very dangerous person.
4: Dangerous, perhaps, monsieur, to myself, not to others.
7: The truth still remains that Armand is ruining himself for you.
4: And I repeat to you, monsieur, with all the respect that I owe to Armand's father, that you are mistaken.
7: Then what is the meaning of this letter from my notary? This letter warning me that Armand wishes to turn all his money over to you.
4: Ah! Oh, I assure you, monsieur, if Armand's done this, he's done it without my knowledge. He knew quite well if he'd offered it to me, I should have refused.
7: This has not always been your habit.
4: That is quite true, monsieur. But then I didn't love.
7: And now?
4: Now I do love. With all the purity that one finds in one's heart when God takes pity and sends repentance.
7: The usual fine phrases, mademoiselle.
4: Listen to me, monsieur. I know that women like myself are rarely believed, but I swear to you by all that I hold dearest in the world, I swear to you that I knew nothing of this gift.
7: Still, mademoiselle, you have to live on something.
4: You force me to tell you something that I'd so much rather not have told you, but as I care above everything for the good opinion of Armand's father, I must speak. Since I've known your son, and in order that my love for him should in no way resemble that which I've once called love, I've pawned or sold my diamonds, jewels, carriages. Just now when you were announced, I thought I was about to receive a lawyer to whom I'm selling all that remains of that luxury with which you reproach me. If you still doubt me, read these papers. You know that I didn't expect you, that I was utterly unprepared.
7: The sale of your furniture, directing the buyer to pay your creditors and give you all the surplus. Could I have been mistaken?
4: You were mistaken, monsieur. Or rather, you've been deceived. Oh, I know. I've been foolish. I've had a sad past. But now that I really love, I'd give the last drop of my blood to erase it. You'll see when you know me better. It's Armand who's transformed me. He has loved me. He does love me. Oh, monsieur, I beg of you, don't say anything to him against me. He'd believe you because he loves you. And I, too, I love you and respect you because you're his father.
7: I could not foresee all that I now discover in you. I ask your pardon, madame.
4: Oh, thank you, monsieur.
7: And because I see now what you really are, I ask you to give Armand the greatest proof of love that you could give him.
4: Oh, monsieur, you're going to ask of me something terrible. All the more terrible because I've always foreseen it. You had to come. I was too happy.
7: You are capable of a generosity incomprehensible to many women. That is why, Marguerite, I speak to you like a father. A father who asks of you the happiness of his two children.
4: His two children?
7: I have a daughter, young and beautiful. She loves a young man, and she, too, has made this love the dream of her life. But she has a right to that love. My daughter is going to be married. She is marrying a respectable man, entering into a respectable family. They have learned of Armand's way of life. They threaten to forbid the marriage should Armand continue in this way. The future of a young girl who has done you no harm is in your hands. Marguerite, in the name of your own love, grant me the happiness of my daughter.
4: Very kind of you, monsieur, to speak to me so gently. I see. I understand. I'll leave Armand for a little while. Oh, it'll be terribly painful for me, but I want to do it for you so that you'll have nothing to reproach me with. And besides, I'll forget the sorrow of our separation and the joy of my return. And you will allow him to write to me sometimes, won't you, monsieur? And then when his sister's married...
7: Thank you, Marguerite. But it is something else that I am asking of you.
4: Something else? What more can you ask of me?
7: A temporary separation is not sufficient.
4: You want me to leave Armand? Altogether?
7: You must.
4: Never, never, do you hear? Never. You don't understand how we love each other. Don't you know that I've nothing? I've no friends, no parents, no family, nothing, nothing. Armand's become everything to me. My life is irrevocably, but irrevocably bound up in his. And, Monsieur Duval, don't you know that I'm ill, that I've only a few years to live? Leave Armand. You might as well kill me at once.
7: I know I am asking an enormous sacrifice of you, but one which you would eventually be forced to make yourself.
4: Never, monsieur, never have I loved as I love now and never shall again.
7: What will remain of your love when you grow old? How can you be sure that the first line in your forehead will not tear the veil from his eyes? That his illusions will not vanish with your youth?
4: Ah, reality.
7: You have been happy for 3 months. Keep the memory of them in your heart. Let it make you strong. That is all you have the right to ask of it. Come, prove to me that you really love my son and have courage.
4: You're right, monsieur, you're right. All you've just said to me, I've said it to myself 100 times with terror. But as I was alone saying it to myself, I always managed not to hear myself to the end. Now you repeat it to me. It must be true. You speak to me in the name of your son, in the name of your daughter. It's to her that I want to sacrifice my happiness. Tell her one day that there was once a woman who had but one thought, one hope, one dream in this world. And that for her sake, that woman gave up all of that, all of that. Crushed her heart between her hands and died of it. For I shall die of it, monsieur. And perhaps then God will forgive me.
7: Marguerite.
4: You're sorry for me, monsieur. Thank you. That will make me as strong as you wish me to be. You asked me to leave Armand for the sake of his peace, his honor, his future. What do you want me to do? Tell me. I'm ready.
7: You must tell him that you no longer love him.
4: You wouldn't believe it.
7: You must go away.
4: He'd follow.
7: Then you must find a way.
4: Very well, monsieur. I swear to you that within a week your son will have returned to you. Unhappy, perhaps, but cured forever. I also swear that he'll never know what has just passed between us.
7: What will you do?
4: I'm going to send Prudence to Paris with a letter.
7: But I am afraid, Margaret.
4: Don't be afraid, monsieur. He will hate me.
7: What can I do for you in exchange for such a sacrifice?
4: Perhaps someday when I'm dead and Armand despises my memory, perhaps you'll tell him how much I loved him and how well I proved it. Goodbye, monsieur. We shall probably never see each other again. Be happy.

0: Elmo, I've searched every cafe for you.
1: Oh, sit down, Gaston.
0: I brought you a letter.
1: Letter?
0: Prudence gave it to me. Told me that you must have it tonight.
1: Prudence? In Paris? But I left her with Marguerite.
0: The letter is from Marguerite. Here.
1: Something's happened. I felt all afternoon that something was wrong. My dear Armand, when you receive this letter, I shall have gone away.
2: I am going back to my old life and my old friends. For me, there can be no happiness without money. I know that now. So I'm going to de Verville, who will surround me with the luxury without which I cannot live. Do not try to follow me. It would be useless. Try to forget this Marguerite Gautier, whom you deign to love for a moment, and who owes you the only pure joy in a life that she hopes will soon be ended. Farewell, Armand.
1: Farewell. Dear God, no.
0: What is it?
1: Marguerite! She's gone.

0: In a moment, Act Two of Camille, starring Eva LeGallien with Richard Waring. This is NBC, the National Broadcasting Company. Now, Act Two of the Best Plays production of Camille, starring Eva LeGallien with Richard Waring. Here again is John Chapman.
1: Let us go on with our second act, as Gaston Rieux continues his reminiscence.
2: Marguerite had indeed returned to her old life. She went to every supper, every ball. She drove along the boulevards in a brand new carriage. But Armand was never seen in public. No one knew where he had gone. Until one night, we all went to a party. Your lamp was given.
3: How much is there in the bag?
4: 100 louis.
3: I'll pay 10 francs.
4: Where are they, Proudhon?
3: In my pocket.
4: I'd give 15 francs to see them.
3: Oh, I've forgotten my purse.
4: There's a purse that knows its business.
3: Oh.
4: Here's 20 francs for you.
3: I'll give them back to you.
4: Don't talk nonsense.
3: Wait, there's Armand Duval.
4: Armand? We thought you were in Tours.
5: You were wrong. When did you arrive? An hour ago.
3: And what's new, my dear boy?
5: Nothing, my dear Prudence.
3: Have you seen Marguerite?
5: No.
3: She's going to be here.
5: Then I shall see her.
3: Oh, what a tone you say that with.
5: And in what tone would you have me say it?
3: So the heart is mended.
5: Quite.
3: It's high time she left you. She's about to be dispossessed, stripped of everything.
5: And now her debts are all paid.
3: Entirely.
5: And the Baron de Varville is responsible.
3: He is indeed.
5: Then all is for the best.
6: Madame Marguerite.
3: Oh.
5: Oh. Here they are.
7: Oh, good evening, Marguerite. Good evening, Baron.
8: How late you are.
7: We've been to the opera.
8: You're well, Marguerite?
7: Oh, yes, thank you, my dear Olaf. I'm very well.
3: Marguerite.
8: Prudence?
3: Armand is here.
8: Armand. Varville, excuse me a moment.
9: Of course. Tell me, Olaf, what was I here?
3: He's at the gaming table.
8: Shouldn't have come here.
3: You had to meet some time or other.
8: Did he speak to you?
3: Yes.
8: About me?
3: Naturally.
8: What did he say?
3: That all is for the best.
8: So much the better if it's true.
9: Marguerite!
10: Duval is here.
8: I know it, Varville.
10: Will you swear to me that you didn't know he would be here?
8: I swear.
10: And you promise not to talk to him?
8: Ah, I don't feel well, Varville. Take me home.
10: No, Marguerite, you're not ill. You wish to leave because Duval is here. But I cannot afford to leave any place because he happens to be there. Let us remain.
3: What were they singing at the opera tonight?
5: La Favorite. The story of a woman who deceives her lover.
8: Armand.
3: There are no women who deceive their lovers.
5: And I tell you there are such women.
3: Where?
5: Everywhere.
4: Careful, Armand.
5: Why, Gaston, I'm only testing the truth of the proverb, lucky at cards, unlucky at love. I expect to make my fortune here tonight. And as soon as I've made enough money, I'm going off to live in the country.
8: Alone?
5: No, Olamp. With someone who once went with me, but who left me. Perhaps when I am richer.
10: Monsieur Duval.
8: You challenge Monsieur Duval, you'll never see me again.
5: Well, Baron, have you nothing more to say to me?
10: Monsieur Duval, since you are so fortunate at cards, your good luck tempts me. I propose a game.
5: Which I accept. On which side do you play, Baron?
10: The side you do not take.
5: Let us go to the table.
10: Are you coming, Marguerite?
8: Not just now. I've a few words to say to Prudence.
10: I warn you, if you haven't joined us in 10 minutes, I will come back for you. Come, gentlemen, watch the sport.
8: Prudence.
3: Yes, Marguerite.
8: Go after them as soon as the game's ended. Ask Armand to come here. I must talk to him.
3: What if he refuses?
8: He won't refuse. He hates me too much to miss the opportunity of telling me so. Go, go, quickly.
5: Oh! Armand wins the game. You sent for me, madame.
8: Yes, Armand, I must speak to you.
5: You're going to try to justify yourself.
8: No, no, there's to be no question of that. In fact, I beg you not to speak of the past.
5: I understand, madame. It holds too much for you.
8: Don't hurt me, Armand. Try to listen to me without hatred, without rancor. Give me your hand.
5: Armand. Never, madame. That's all you wanted.
8: Who would have thought you'd ever refuse to take my hand? That's not the question. Armand, you must go away. Leave here at once.
5: Leave, madame, and why?
8: Because Varville's going to challenge you to a duel. I don't want anything to happen on my account.
5: So, you're advising me to run away. But what other kind of advice could a woman like you be capable of giving?
8: Armand, I swear to you that in this past month I've suffered so much I barely have the strength to say it. I'm quite well aware of the illness increasing in me, consuming me. In the name of a past love, in the name of all that I'm still going to have to suffer, Armand, in the name of your mother and of your sister, go away from me. Return to your father, and if you can, forget even my name.
5: I understand, madame. You are trembling for your lover who represents your fortune. I can ruin you with one thrust of my sword. That indeed would be a catastrophe.
8: You could be killed, Armand.
5: What does it matter to me whether I live or die? No, it's a fight to the death between the Baron and me, and I swear to you that I will kill him.
8: But you know that I don't love him, that I can't love that man.
5: Then why did you give yourself
8: don't
5: to him?
8: Don't ask that, Armand. I can't tell you.
5: I'll tell you why. You went to him because you were a creature without heart, without loyalty. Because your love belongs to whoever pays for it.
8: Yes, yes, you're right. I'm an infamous, miserable creature who never loved you, betrayed you. But just because of that, all the more reason for you to forget me completely. Not to risk your life for me and the lives of those who love you, Armand. I implore you to go away, leave Paris, and don't look back.
5: I will, on one condition.
8: Whatever it is, I accept it.
5: That you will leave with me.
8: Never.
5: Never?
8: Oh, God, give me strength.
5: Listen, Marguerite. I thought for a moment that hate was driving me towards you. It was love, hideous, hateful love, for I despise myself for still feeling it. Only say that you still love me. I'll forgive you, Marguerite. We'll leave Paris, the past. We'll go to the ends of the earth if needs be, so we can be alone with our love.
8: I'd give my life. I'd give my life for 1 hour of the happiness you're offering me. But it's impossible. A chasm separates us. We may no longer love each other. Go, forget me. You must. I've sworn it.
5: To whom?
8: To one who had the right to ask it of me.
5: To Monsieur de Varville?
8: Yes!
5: To Monsieur de Varville, whom you love? Tell me that you love him and I'll go.
8: Very well, then. Yes, I love Monsieur de Varville.
5: Come in, all of you.
8: What are you doing?
5: What is it, Armand?
11: What's wrong?
5: You see this woman?
10: Marguerite.
5: Yes, Baron, Marguerite Gauthier. Do you know what she did? She sold everything she possessed to live with me as long as she loved me. That was beautiful, wasn't it? Do you know what I did? I behaved like a wretch. I accepted that sacrifice without giving her anything in exchange.
8: Armand.
5: But it's not too late. I repent of it, and I'm here to offer reparation. Do you see this money? You are all witnesses. I pay this woman, and I owe her nothing! Nothing!
10: What have you done?
3: Marguerite! She's fainted.
10: Here's my glove in your face! Decidedly, monsieur, you are a coward.
8: Nanine, may I have a glass of water?
12: Here you are.
8: Who's there?
12: It's I, Gaston.
8: Gaston, what are you doing here?
12: Drink first. I'll tell you afterward.
8: But where's Nanine?
12: Asleep. When I came in last night to find out how you were, Nanine was exhausted.
8: Oh.
12: I sent her to bed. How do you feel this morning?
8: Dear Gaston, why should you wear yourself out like this?
12: I stayed because I had something to say to you.
8: What do you want to tell me?
12: You're worried.
8: How do you mean, worried?
12: You need money. I haven't much. I've made a lot of unnecessary purchases for New Year's, and I wish you a very happy one.
8: Mm-hmm.
12: However, here's 25 louis that I'm going to put in this drawer. When they are gone, there will be more.
8: What a good heart you have. Would be you. Good for nothing, as they always called you. Would be you. Would be taking care of me now.
12: It's always like that.
13: Monsieur.
12: Oh, come in, come in. Marguerite is awake.
8: Oh, my poor Nanine, you were so tired.
13: Oh, just a little, madame.
8: Open the window and let in some sunshine, Nanine. I want to get up.
13: Madame, the doctor is here.
8: Ah, that dear doctor. You know, Gaston, his first visit's always for me. Tell him to come in, will you? Help me to get up, Nanine.
13: Oh, but, madame,
8: yes,
13: I...
8: Yes, I want to.
12: Until later, then.
8: Till later, yes, doctor. Help me, Nanine, to the sofa.
13: Yes, madame.
8: Such a little distance to walk. Yet it seems so far.
13: Here we are.
8: Thank you, Nanine.
12: Madame.
8: Oh, good morning, my dear doctor. Well, Nanine, would you go and see if there's any mail?
13: Yes, madame.
10: Give me your hand. How do you feel?
8: Well, I feel badly and yet better. I feel ill in body, but so much better in spirit.
10: You're doing splendidly, madame. I promise you a complete recovery by spring.
8: It's your duty to talk to me like that, isn't it, doctor? You know, when God said that lying was a sin, he made an exception for all doctors. and he gave them permission to lie as many times a day as they saw patients.
13: Oh, look here, madame. Presents.
8: Ah, of course. Today's the new year. Oh, how many things have happened since this time last year. This time last year, Doctor, we were singing round the table. We were greeting the budding year with the same smile we'd given to the dying one. When shall we laugh again, my dear Doctor?
13: I have a letter for you, too, madam.
8: Letter? Who could be writing to me? My dear Marguerite, I've been to see you 20 times, but was never allowed to come up. However, I don't want the happiest day of my life to pass without your knowing about it. Gustave... Nanine, it's from Nichette! It's Nichette. Gustave and I are getting married today. Oh, I hope you'll be present. A simple, humble ceremony will take place at 9 o'clock in the church of La Madeleine. I embrace you with all the strength of a happy heart. Nichette. Nichette. Doctor, would you please close the window?
10: Yes, madam.
8: I feel a little cold. Orne, would you please give me that pen and paper? I want to write to Nichette.
13: Well, Doctor?
10: She's very low.
8: Oh, Nanine, come here. Look at what I'm writing. Look. I'm writing, Madame Gustave Marchand. Is that wonderful, Nanine? Doctor, would you please do me a favor? Would you drop off this note on your way at the church where Nichette is getting married? And be sure to tell them not to give it to her until after the ceremony, because, you see, I wrote, Madame Gustave. You won't forget, will you, Doctor?
10: No, Marguerite.
8: Come back later if you can. Oh, Nanine, would you tidy up the room? There's the bell. Better see who it is.
13: It's Madame Duvernoy who'd like to see you, madame.
8: Oh, Madame Duvernoy. Well, better ask her to come in, Nanine.
3: My dear Marguerite, how are you this morning?
8: Oh, I'm much better, my dear Prudence.
3: Do send Nanine away. I want to talk to you.
8: Oh, Nanine, would you go and tidy up in the other room? I'll call you when I need you.
13: Yes, madame.
3: Marguerite, I have a favor to ask.
8: Go on.
3: How are you for money?
8: Well, you know, I've been a little short.
3: Well, today's the first of the year I have presents to make. I absolutely must have 200 francs. Can you lend them to me until the end of the month?
8: End of the month?
3: Oh, of course, if you can't spare
8: them. No, I shouldn't mean that.
3: Let's not speak of it
8: again.
3: No,
8: Prudence. Look, you see that drawer in my dressing table? Open it. How much is there?
3: 500 francs.
8: Will you take the 200 you need?
3: And you'll have enough with what's left?
8: Yes, I'll have enough. Don't you worry about me.
3: Oh, you are doing me a real favor.
8: Well, so much the better, my dear Prudence.
3: And now I'll leave you. I'll come back to see you soon. You really look much better.
8: Oh, I am. I'm much better.
3: Thanks again.
8: Would you send Nanine back to me?
3: Nanine, she wants you.
13: Yes, madame. She came to ask you for money again. And you gave it to her.
8: Oh, Nanine, money. Such a little thing. She has such a very great need of it. But we need some too, don't we, my poor Nanine? Look, take this bracelet and this ring and go and sell them. Come back quickly.
13: But while I'm gone, what will madame do?
8: I won't need anything. Besides, you won't be long. You know the way to the shop. You've been there often enough in the past 3 months.
13: I'll hurry, madame.
8: My letter. Where's my precious letter? I must read you again. Know you by heart. Madame, I learned of the duel between Armand and Monsieur de Verville, not from my son, for he went away without even saying goodbye. Can you believe it, madame? I accused you of being the cause of that duel and of that departure. Now, thank God, Monsieur de Verville is out of danger, and I know everything. You have kept your word, even beyond your strength, and all these shocks have undermined your health. I've written the whole truth to Armand. He is far away, but he will return to ask not only his own forgiveness, but mine, for I was forced to do you a wrong for which I wish to atone. Take care of yourself. Take care of yourself. Hope, your courage and your courage and your Barney. Abnegation. Abnegation. Your courage and your abnegation deserve a better future. You shall have it, I promise you. In the meantime, please accept my sympathy, my esteem, and my devotion. Georges Duval, 15th of November. Oh, if only Armand would come soon. If I could only live until the spring. Oh, please. God, please.
7: Madame.
8: Oh, Nanine, it's you. I was lying here looking at myself in this mirror. Oh, how changed I am.
7: You do feel better today, Madame?
8: Yes, I feel much better, Nanine.
7: Promise me that you'll be calm.
8: What is it?
7: I only want to prepare you.
8: What's happening?
7: Too sudden a joy is difficult to bear.
8: Joy?
7: Yes, Madame.
8: Armand. You've seen Armand. Armand's coming to see me.
11: Marguerite.
8: Armand! Oh. It can't be you. It's impossible. God should be so good to me.
11: It is I, Marguerite. So repentant, so anxious. My father owed me everything. If I hadn't found you, I should have died, for I would have been the cause of your death. Marguerite, tell me that you forgive me.
8: Forgive you, my darling. It was all my fault. And you see, I didn't know what to do. I did so want you to be happy. Oh, your father won't separate us anymore, will he? He won't. He won't. You're not returning to your same pretty Marguerite. But you'll see. I'll grow lovely again. Now that I'm happy. Now that I'm happy. We'll forget everything. We'll begin life all over again.
11: I'll never leave you again, Marguerite. My father knows what you are. He will love you as the good angel of his son. My sister is married. The future is ours.
8: Oh, speak to me. Speak to me. I feel as if my soul were being reborn with every one of your words. You're breathing new life into me. You know, just this morning I said, one and only one thing could save me. But I didn't dare hope for it anymore. And now, here you are. And if life's passing me by, we'll stop it. We'll stop it on its way. Oh, Armand, I must tell you something so lovely. Nichette, you remember little Nichette. She's getting married to Gustave, Armand, just this morning. Just here at the Madeleine. Oh, do let's go there, Armand. It'd do us so much good to go into a church and pray and look on at somebody else's happiness. Oh, what a surprise God was keeping for me on this new year. Tell me again that you love me.
11: I love you, Marguerite. All my life belongs to you.
8: Nanine, get me everything I need to go out. We're going out. We're going to the Madeleine to see Nichette. Get married.
11: Dear Nanine, you've taken good care of her. Thank you.
8: Oh, she's been so good to me, Armand. She's been so good to me. You know, nobody else ever dared mention your name. She always said we'd see each other again. You were right, Nanine. You were right. You've seen beautiful places, my Armand. You'll take me there.
11: Marguerite.
8: It's nothing, my darling. It's nothing. It's just the joy can't come too suddenly into a despairing heart without straining it a little.
11: Marguerite, you're so white.
8: Don't be frightened, my darling. You know, I've always been subject to these ridiculous fainting spells. I'm well. I'm strong. It's just the surprise of being alive that somehow seems to weigh on me.
11: You're trembling.
8: No, it's nothing, my darling. Ah, here's Nanine with my cape. Put it on, Nanine. Put it on. You see, I'm up. I'm walking. I'm well. I can't.
11: Nanine, run, fix the doctor, quick.
8: Yes, tell him I must come back. Tell him I want to live. Tell him I must live. Oh, but if your return hasn't saved me, then nothing will. Sooner or later, one has to die of what one's lived on. I've lived on love. Now I'm dying of it.
11: Marguerite, don't talk like that. You will live. You must.
8: Come sit close to me, my darling.

0: I so terribly at the thought of leaving a world in which you were to remain, because then, you see, my darling, our life, our future would be full of brightness, and my past would give me what they call a right. A right to it. But dead, your thoughts of me will be all beauty, alive that always be stains on our love. Believe me, my darling, God does know what he's doing.
1: Marguerite.
0: Oh, come now. Must I be the one to tell you to have courage? Do something for me, Armand. Look, over there on my dressing table, there's a box there. You see it? And in it you'll find a locket. That's my portrait. I had it made for you in the days when I was pretty. You keep it. Help you to remember. But if one day you're loved by a pure young girl and you marry her, as it must be, as I wish it to be, and if she finds that portrait, you tell her that that's the portrait of a woman who, if God will only allow her, prays every day in some obscure little corner of heaven for you and for her. And if she's jealous because we're so foolish, we women, and she wants you to give up that portrait, you do that without any fear, without any remorse, because it's right, because I want you to. Do you hear me, Mama? You understand what I'm saying?
2: The doctor is on his way. Madame, here is Nichette.
0: Nichette! Ah, Nichette. You got my letter at the
3: Marguerite,
0: church.
3: Marguerite, you wrote me that you were dying, and I find you smiling.
0: I am dying, Nichette, but you see, I'm so happy. And my joy conceals my death. Ah, so you're married, Nichette. How strange this first life. What will the second be? Oh, you're married, Nichette. You're going to be happier than you've ever been before. You'll speak of me sometimes. Armand. Give me your hand.
1: Marguerite, what is it?
0: How strange it is. Why, I'm not suffering anymore. I feel as if all life were pouring into me. Oh, I feel so well. I never felt so well before. Armand, I'm going to live. I'm going to live. Ah, how well I feel.
1: Marguerite. She's dead. Marguerite. Marguerite!

0: You have just heard the Best Plays production of Camille by Alexander Dumas, starring Eva Le Gallienne as Marguerite, with Richard Waring as Armand. And here is your host, drama critic John Chapman.
1: Camille now is 101 years old, but it still is a living and touching romance. It will last as long as there are good actors and actresses. This evening we have had some of the best. So our thanks and congratulations to Miss Le Gallienne, Mr. Waring, and our Best Plays company. Next week, we shall do another romance, but a much lighter one and a modern one this time. The play will be Norman Krasner's comedy, John Loves Mary, with Nina Frush in her original role as Mary, and with Van Johnson as the affectionate John. This is Chapman saying goodbye until then.
0: Camille was adapted for radio by Vincent McConnor. Heard in the cast were Edwin Jerome as Duval Père, Betty Gard as Prudence, Carl Weber as Gaston, Frederick Rolfe as Baron de Baville, Marion Evanson as Nanine, Bryna Rayburn as Olympe, Jean Leonard as the Doctor, and Susan Douglas as Nichette. Best Plays is a

0: NBC production, supervised by William Welch and directed by Edward King. 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
1: I'm crunching my polo, dear Liza, dear Liza. I'm crunching my polo, dear Liza, crunching.
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5: Oh, Robert, please, put aside your dream of me and look upon me as I am. I love you too well to let you waste your life pursuing the pale ghost of a woman.
6: My need of you was as urgent as your need of me, Elizabeth. I adore you.
5: We will have to keep this secret from everyone lest a whisper of it get to Father's ears.
6: Of course.
5: 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And I could not bear that, Robert. I need you. I shall always need you.
6: And I need you, my dearest.

0: With a dramatic moment from The Barretts of Wimpole Street by Rudolph Bessier, CBS invites you to Studio One, a full-hour Columbia feature from the pages of the world's great storytellers. Stories known and loved by millions. And now to introduce tonight's great story, here is the director of Studio One, Fletcher Markle.
1: Mr. Rudolph Bessier has called his play about the Barretts of Wimpole Street a comedy, but it is also a romance, a melodrama, and a family chronicle. There's a certain unquenchable charm about Mr. Bessier's portrait of the Barretts, three daughters and six sons living on Wimpole Street with the domestic despot who is their father. And the romance between Elizabeth Barrett and Robert Browning deserves and owns a unique place in great storytelling. Among the principals of tonight's cast, you'll be hearing Anne Burr as Elizabeth, Horace Braham as Edward, her father, Kathleen Cordell as Henrietta, and I'm going to join them at the microphone to play Robert Browning.

0: those nice fresh lilacs and the very pretty lilacs.
1: Dr. Chambers, come in.
2: Thank you, Wilson. Wonderful day.
1: It is that, sir.
2: And how's our patient?
1: Lackadaisical, sir. Most lackadaisical.
2: Yes.
1: I think it's this warm spring weather.
2: Dear me. You haven't opened her window.
1: Oh, no, sir. Not so much as a crack. I'll come upstairs with you.
2: Thank you, Wilson. The house seems rather quiet. Dinner over? Where is everyone?
1: Well, sir, Mr. Barrett's in his study. He's having one of his moods.
2: And the others?
1: The six young gentlemen. They're still in the dining room. With their father closed up in his study, they're all having another glass of wine. The two young ladies are upstairs in Miss Annabelle's room. Miss Henrietta had some secrets to discuss.
2: It is indeed spring when young girls whisper secrets behind closed doors. And where is the dog?
1: Oh, Flush is asleep. Curled up in his basket beside Miss Barr.
2: It would seem no one has told Flush that it is spring outside. I must whisper it in his ear, Wilson.
1: Oh, I wouldn't do that, sir. I really wouldn't. That dog's trouble enough as it is. Here we are, sir.
3: Come in.
1: Miss Barr, it's Dr. Chambers.
3: Doctor, you're quite late today.
2: Well, Miss Elizabeth, half of London is down with the cold, and the other half has spring fever.
3: Then you waste your time with me, for I have neither.
1: Anything you want, Doctor?
2: Nothing, Wilson, thank you.
1: I'll be in the kitchen if you need me.
2: Now then, let's see how your pulse is today, Miss Barr. Oh, forgive me, my dear Miss Elizabeth. Your nickname slipped out unawares. I'm always hearing it from your family.
4: It has become a part of me. No one ever addresses me as Elizabeth, except in correspondence.
2: Well, the pulse is about the same, my dear. This low vitality of yours worries me. No life in you, none at all. What are we going to do about it?
4: You've shut a person up in one room for years on end, Dr. Chambers. You can't expect to find her bursting with life. Why not prescribe something really exciting for me?
2: Exciting, eh? What would you suggest?
4: Oh, perhaps a gallop 3 times round the park. Or a long sea voyage.
2: Oh, I wish I could prescribe a voyage for you. Away from England. Italy is the place.
4: Italy. Oh, Doctor, what a heavenly dream.
2: And it must remain a dream, at least for the present. If only I could prescribe some sort of change, something to get you out of this house. Tell me now, Miss Elizabeth, have you ventured on your feet lately?
4: Not since I had that fall last Christmas. Papa, or one of my brothers, carries me from my bed every morning here to the sofa and back to bed again at night. And when I'm feeling particularly venturesome, my maid supports me across the room to look out at the window.
2: Feeling venturesome at the moment?
4: Not particularly.
2: We must do something to make you walk.
4: Perhaps next week.
2: Which is precisely what you said last week. How's the appetite? Just peck at your food, I suppose.
4: I try to eat, but I'm never really hungry. By the way, do you remember Papa suggesting to you that a kind of beer called porter might improve my appetite?
2: And an excellent suggestion it was.
4: Forgive me, but it was nothing of the kind. My life, in consequence, has become one long misery.
2: Bless my soul.
4: I am not exaggerating. One long misery. There, I've wakened Flush.
2: My dear Elizabeth, porter is generally considered a most palatable beverage. Nothing I enjoy more than a pint of porter with my chops at breakfast.
4: Oh, with your breakfast. All I can say is that to me, porter is entirely horrible. Horrible to look at, more horrible to smell, and most horrible to drink. It's no use my appealing to Papa, especially as the dreadful idea originated with him. But if you, dear Dr. Chambers, were to suggest to him that something else, anything, I don't mind what, might be equally appetizing.
2: You poor dear lady. Of course I will.
4: Come in.
1: Begging your pardon, Miss Barr.
4: Yes, Wilson.
1: The master wishes most particularly to see the doctor before he leaves.
4: Oh, dear.
2: I'll come at once, Wilson. High time I were off.
1: He's in his study, sir.
2: Good day, Miss Elizabeth.
4: You won't forget about the porter.
2: Huh? Oh, no. I'll speak to him about it at once.
4: Oh, thank you.
2: You needn't see me downstairs, Wilson.
1: Very good, sir.
4: Quick, Wilson, away with it.
1: Away with what, miss?
4: I hadn't the courage to drink it at dinner. I was putting off the dreadful moment as long as I could.
1: Your porter, miss?
4: And now Dr. Chambers tells me I needn't drink it any longer. Take it away and never mention the word porter to me again. Come in.
5: May we come in?
4: Of course, Arabelle.
5: Oh, dinner was awful.
4: Henrietta?
5: Awful. It's awful. Papa's in one of his moods. His nagging mood is bad enough, and his shouting mood is worse.
6: But this is his silent mood, and that's the worst of all.
4: Oh, well, I know.
6: I don't believe there were a dozen remarks all through dinner, and Papa froze most of them over the tips.
5: Directly dinner was over, Papa ordered his port taken to the study. Thank heaven he followed it almost at once.
6: And locked the door.
4: What caused this black mood?
6: Cousin Bella is calling tomorrow.
4: Oh, no.
6: With her fiancé, Mr. Bevan.
5: Papa sent us a note from his study to tell us.
4: When he starts sending notes, look out for squalls.
6: Cousin Bella and her young man will be here at 3 o'clock tomorrow afternoon.
5: We, of course, have to receive them.
6: And you, Elizabeth.
5: Oh, no, not I. Papa said in his note that if you were well enough, they were to be brought upstairs to see you.
4: But Mr. Browning is calling on me at 3:30 tomorrow afternoon.
5: Mr. Browning? Here? Oh, bah, how exciting. Has Papa given his permission?
4: I would never receive a caller without Papa's consent.
6: I've heard Mr. Browning's wonderfully handsome.
4: Oh, Henrietta, you're incorrigible.
5: Of course, I know you've been corresponding with Mr. Browning.
4: Yes, for many months.
6: But, dearest Bar, you write so many literary people whom you absolutely refuse to see.
4: And for a very good reason. At heart, I'm as vain as a peacock. Unfortunately, when people admire my work, they're quite likely to picture the poetess as stately and as beautiful as her verses. It would be dreadfully humiliating to meet them and disillusion them.
6: Oh, don't be silly, Bar. You're very interesting.
5: Quite picturesque.
4: Picturesque? Isn't that how guidebooks usually describe a ruin?
5: Oh, Bar, I didn't mean...
4: Of course you didn't, Arabelle.
5: Why are you seeing Mr. Browning?
4: Mr. Browning has been so insistent that out of sheer weariness I've given away. But I don't want an audience here to witness his disillusionment. So mind you, Cousin Bella and her Mr. Bevan must have left my room before Mr. Browning arrives.
6: Oh, yes, they must leave, for I, too, am expecting a caller tomorrow afternoon.
5: Captain Surtees Cook.
4: Oh. What is your captain like, Henrietta? Is he nice?
6: Oh, yes, Bar. Quite nice.
5: He just sits without saying anything. Staring at Henrietta.
6: Arabelle, really?
5: Well, he does.
6: Well, how in heaven's name can I entertain him tomorrow afternoon with Cousin Bella here?
4: Well, now, here's what we shall do.
6: You have a plan, Bar.
5: I knew you would.
4: When Cousin Bella and her fiancé arrive, Arabelle will bring them straight up to see me.
6: I will, at once.
4: And that, Henrietta, will give you a chance to entertain your captain in the drawing room.
6: Oh, Elizabeth, you're so clever.
5: What a thing it is to be a genius.
4: Only everyone must leave my room before 3:30, so that I can receive Mr. Browning quite alone.
5: Oh, I will see to it, Bar. Everyone will be out of the way, I promise.
4: Octavius, come in, dear Octavius.
7: We've just come to see how you are.
4: Dear brother.
8: And to wish you a good night.
4: Septimus, come in.
9: And how's our dear Bar tonight? I hope the doctor was pleased.
4: I think so, Alfred. At least I hope so.
10: He seemed pleased.
4: Charles, dear Henry, dear George.
11: Good evening.
4: All of my dear brothers.
12: You're not looking so well, Bar. Is she, Henry?
13: On the contrary, I think she's looking considerably better. So does Charles, don't you, Charles?
11: Nay?
13: Looking better, don't you think? More herself.
11: Not quite.
9: But I say, Bar, Cousin Bella and her swain are calling on you tomorrow afternoon.
4: What's Cousin Bella's fiancé like?
12: Oh, he's a pompous ass, but warm, a very warm man. £10,000 a year if he has a penny.
6: 10,000?
13: And 10,000 more when his grandmother died.
10: 10,000 more?
6: Oh, it's grossly unfair. What has Cousin Bella done to deserve such luck?
9: But George says he's a pompous ass.
6: No man with 10,000 a year can be a pompous ass.
12: I wonder if it's just possible that you might all be interested to hear about Papa.
6: What about Papa?
12: He's going to Plymouth on business.
10: When?
12: Next week.
10: How long will he be gone?
12: Oh, at least a fortnight.
10: How wonderful! How glorious!
9: Now she's glad.
10: Oh, I'm so happy.
6: Listen, there's our lovely little accordion man down the street.
10: George, do you dance the polka?
12: Oh, don't be childish.
10: Well, I do. Watch me.
12: Oh, Henry. Papa doesn't approve of dancing.
10: Papa doesn't approve of Venice. Dance
5: with me, Septimus. Dance with me.
4: Henrietta, you really shouldn't.
5: Get off the trail.
4: Good evening, Papa. Huh?
8: I am most displeased.
5: But, Papa, I only...
8: Be quiet, Henrietta.
4: Yes, Papa.
8: I pointed out not once, but countless times, that in your dear sister's precarious state of health, it's most inadvisable for more than three of you to be in her room at the same time, and yet here are all eight of you.
13: Yes, sir.
8: My wishes, as usual, have been completely disregarded. I find you romping here like disorderly children.
4: Quiet, Flush.
8: I am gravely displeased. I'm not aware that I've said anything amusing, Henrietta.
5: I beg your pardon, Papa.
8: May I ask what you were doing as I came into the room?
5: I was dancing the polka.
8: I see.
13: I think I'll say good night.
8: I should be grateful, Octavius, if you would allow me to finish speaking.
13: Sorry. I thought you'd done.
8: Are you being insolent, sir?
13: No, indeed. I assure you, sir.
4: As I'm really the cause of your displeasure, Papa, I ought to tell you that I like nothing better than a little noise occasionally. It's delightful having all the family here. It can't possibly do me any harm.
8: Perhaps you will forgive my saying that you are not the best judge of what is good or bad for you, Elizabeth. Now, you will all say good night to your sister and leave this room, all of you, immediately. Now then, Elizabeth.
4: Yes, Papa.
8: Dr. Chambers tells me that you persuaded him to allow you to discontinue drinking porter with your meals.
4: Oh, it needed very little persuasion, Papa. I said I detested porter, and he agreed at once that I should take milk instead.
8: I questioned him closely as to the comparative strength-giving values of porter and milk. He was forced to admit that, in his view, porter came decidedly first.
4: But when you dislike a thing to loathing, I don't see how it can do you any good.
8: Your likes and dislikes are quite beside the point in a case like this.
4: But, Papa...
8: Believe me, Elizabeth, I've nothing but your welfare at heart when I warn you that if you decide to discontinue drinking porter, you will incur my grave displeasure.
4: But when Dr. Chambers himself...
8: I have told you what Dr. Chambers said. Did you drink your porter at dinner?
4: No, Papa.
8: Then I hope you will drink it before you retire.
4: That's really asking too much. I can't drink that horrible stuff in cold blood.
8: Of course, I have no means of coercing you. You are no longer a child, but I intend to give your better nature every chance of asserting itself. A tankard of porter will be left here in your room.
4: I'm sorry, Papa, but I shan't drink it.
8: I hope that tomorrow you will tell me that you've obeyed your father. Elizabeth, you're trembling. Why?
4: I don't know.
8: You're not frightened of me, are you? I couldn't bear to think that. You're everything in the world. Without you, I should be quite alone. You know that.
4: Yes, Papa.
8: Knowing my affection for you, my dear, you can't be afraid of me. I told you just now that if you disobeyed me, you would incur my displeasure. I take that back. I shall never in any way reproach you. You shall not know by deed or word or hint of mine how much you have grieved and wounded your father by refusing to do this small thing he asked.
4: Please, please don't say any more. I'll drink the porter.
8: You are acting of your own free will.
4: Papa, let us get this over and forget it. I can't forgive myself for making the whole house miserable over a tankard of porter.
8: Come in.
1: Here is the porter, sir.
8: Thank you, Wilson. Set it here at Miss Elizabeth's side.
1: Yes, sir. Here you are, Miss Barr.
8: I will leave you now.
4: Good night, Papa.
8: I will visit you before breakfast for morning prayers. Good night, my child.
4: Oh, Wilson, I'm so tired, tired, tired of it all. Will it never end?
1: End, miss?
4: This long, long, gray death in life.
1: Miss Barr, you shouldn't say such things.
4: No, I suppose I should. Is it a fine evening, Wilson?
1: Oh, yes, miss. The air is warm and soft. Later there'll be a moon, a new moon. Shall I get you ready for bed now, Miss Barr?
4: Not just yet, Wilson. Leave me for a little.
1: Very well, miss. I'll come back later.
4: In half an hour.
1: Yes, miss. Half an hour.

0: after for pastime, if June be refulgent with flowers in completeness, all petals, no prickles, delicious as prickles.
1: Oh, I call that just lovely, Miss Barr.
0: But do you know what it means, Wilson?
1: Oh, no, miss.
0: Does it convey anything at all to your mind?
1: Oh, no, miss.
0: Ah, thank heaven for that.
1: But then poetry never does, miss. Leastways, not real poetry, like what you make.
0: Oh, but I didn't write that. It's by Mr. Browning.
1: He must be a clever gentleman.
0: Oh, he is.
1: That will be Miss Bella with her young man.
0: Come in.
2: Elizabeth, I've brought Cousin Bella and Mr. Bevan to see you.
0: Bella, dear.
3: Cousin Barr, after all these years. But, oh, my poor, poor Barr, how sadly you've changed. So pale, so fragile, so ethereal.
0: And you, Bella, are even lovelier than you promised to be as a child.
3: Oh, flatterer. Oh, this is my dear, dear Harry, Mr. Bevan, Miss Elizabeth Barrett.
4: Delighted, Miss Barrett. Charmed.
0: May I congratulate you, both of you.
4: Thank you, Miss Barrett.
0: And when is the wedding to be?
3: Early in August.
0: I hope you will be very happy.
4: I am indeed a fortunate man.
3: Dear Harry, dear Bar.
1: Miss Bar, I will take Flush out for his airing.
0: Oh, thank you, Wilson.
1: Come, Flush. Come along.
0: Now, won't you sit down?
4: Thank you, Miss Barrett.
5: Bella has read your poems.
3: Oh, I adore them, especially when dear Harry reads them to me. Why, he read me Lady Geraldine's courtship the day after we became engaged. He reads so beautifully. And he, too, adores your poems, which ought to please you, as he's dreadfully critical.
4: Oh, come, come, my pet.
3: Oh, but Harry, you are. He doesn't quite approve of even Mr. Alfred Tennyson's poems.
0: Really, Mr. Bevan?
4: I do not care for his modern tendencies. Now, your poems, my dear Miss Barrett, there's not a line in one of them that I would disapprove of even dear Bella reading.
0: That's very satisfactory.
3: Dear Harry is so frightfully earnest.
4: Oh, come, come, my pet.
3: Where's dear Henrietta?
5: Oh, well, at the moment she's downstairs, entertaining a friend.
3: Not that tall gentleman we passed in the hall.
0: Yes, Captain Surtees' cook.
3: An army man? How thrilling! I thought his carriage was military. So he's a friend of dear Henrietta.
5: You'll meet Captain Cook at tea.
0: Isn't it about time for tea?
5: Oh, yes, I quite forgot. We should have gone downstairs long ago. Come, Cousin Bella, Mr. Bevan.
3: Arrivederci, dearest Bar.
0: Goodbye.
3: It's been so lovely seeing you. May I come soon again? Next time I shall want you all to myself, without Harry, I mean.
0: Come whenever you're in London.
4: But why must I be excluded?
3: Because I've heaps and heaps to tell dear Bar about a certain big, big man who might easily grow conceited if he heard me.
4: Oh, come, come, my pet.
5: Come along, or Captain Cook will have devoured everything.
3: Au revoir, darling.
4: Goodbye, dear Miss Barrett.
0: Goodbye.
1: But you must see him, Bar. You must.
0: Oh, Arabelle, where is he?
1: In the library, meeting all the others. I thought Cousin Bella would faint when she found out it was the great Robert Browning.
0: I can't see him, Arabelle, I can't.
1: Nonsense. I told Wilson to show him up as soon as I had a chance to warn you.
0: But I'm not up to it. He will understand.
1: You can't send him away, Bar. It'd be too rude after having asked him to call.
0: Is my hair tidy?
1: Oh, you look marvelous. Wait until you see him. He's wonderfully romantic looking.
0: Here he is.
1: I'll open the door and slip out as he comes in.
0: No, Arabelle. Don't leave me alone,
1: will you? I certainly will. Oh, come in, Mr. Browning.
6: Thank you, Miss Arabelle.
1: I was just on my way downstairs.
6: Miss Barrett.
0: How do you do, Mr. Browning?
6: Dear Miss Barrett, at last. At last.
0: I've had to put off the pleasure of meeting you much longer than I wished.
6: Would you ever have received me if I'd not been so tiresomely insistent in my letters?
0: As you know, I've not been at all well during the winter, and I... Won't you take off your cape?
6: Thank you. You may think, Miss Barrett, that this is the first time I've been here. You're quite wrong, you know.
0: But
6: I've seen this room more times than I can remember. It's as familiar to me as my own little study at home.
0: I don't understand.
6: Your letters, my dear Miss Barrett, they were like windows through which I looked into your sanctuary.
0: And did my letters also tell you everything about me?
6: Your poems had already done that.
0: Oh. Do my poor verses give me so hopelessly away?
6: Hopelessly, utterly, entirely.
0: Now you frighten me. I'm afraid it will be quite useless for me ever to play act with you.
6: Quite useless?
0: I shall always have to be just myself.
6: Always?
0: And you, Mr. Browning.
6: Always just myself. But really, Miss Barrett, I shan't be able to take much credit for that. Being myself comes to me as easily as breathing.
0: Except to your writing.
6: I beg your pardon?
0: You have never been yourself in any of your poems. It's always somebody else speaking through you.
6: And shall I tell you why? I am a very modest man.
0: Oh?
6: I am, really.
0: I didn't question it, Mr. Browning.
6: So modest, I fully realized that if I wrote about myself, my hopes and fears, hates and loves and the rest of it, my poems would be intolerably dull.
0: But since we are pledged to nothing but the truth, I shall not contradict you until I know you better.
6: Ah, bravo.
0: Your poems, with their great-hearted acceptance of life, you can't imagine what they mean to me.
6: Miss Barrett, what you've just said makes up to me 1,000 times over for all the cold shouldering I've had from the public.
0: Sometimes I detest the public.
6: Oh, no, no, dear old public. At least it gives us the jolly pastime of abusing it. Mind you, Miss Barrett, I've an uneasy feeling that my style is largely to blame for my unpopularity.
0: Oh, surely not.
6: Now then, didn't we agree never to play act with each other?
0: Well, perhaps there are passages in your work that are somewhat obscure for the general reader. I've marked one or two in a poem I was rereading this afternoon. If you'll let me read it to you.
6: By all means.
0: Ah, yes, here we are. And after for pastime, if June be refulgent,
6: extraordinary,
0: with flowers in completeness, all petals, no prickles.
6: Of course, a passage torn from its context.
0: Delicious as trickles.
6: Miss Barrett, when that passage was written, only God and Robert Browning understood it. Now only God understands it. Miss Barrett, you smiled when I told you that I knew you from your poems. But they and your letters had painted your portrait with the true soul of you, ardent and lovely.
0: Ardent and lovely. And you think you know me. Oh, Mr. Browning, too often I'm impatient and rebellious.
6: My portrait is that of a woman, not a saint. Who has more right to be impatient and rebellious than yourself?
0: I fear that mine is a somber portrait.
6: It is a portrait that is not yet finished. And if only you'll allow it, I hope to have a hand in its completion.
0: But, Mr. Browning...
6: Now listen to me. I'll dip my brush into the sunrise and the sunset and the rainbow. You say my verses have helped you. They're nothing. It's I who am going to help you now. We have come together at last, and I don't intend to let you go again.
0: But I...
6: Listen now. Give me your hands. So, I have more life than is good for one man. It seethes and races within me. Mayn't I give it to you? Don't you feel new life tingling and prickling up your fingers and arms right into your heart?
0: Please... Please let go of my hands.
6: Very well.
0: You are an overwhelming person.
6: You are afraid of life, and that shouldn't be.
0: Oh, when life becomes a series of electric shocks.
6: Miss Barrett, you remember the first letter I wrote you?
0: It was a wonderful letter.
6: You may have thought I dashed it off in a fit of white-hot enthusiasm over your poems. I didn't. I weighed every word of every sentence. And of one sentence in particular, this one. I love your books with all my heart, and I love you, too. You remember?
0: I thought it charmingly impulsive of you.
6: There was nothing impulsive about it. That sentence was as deeply felt as any sentence I've ever written.
0: It's wonderful to think that I may have good friends all the world over whom I have never seen or heard of.
6: I am not speaking of friendship, but of love.
0: You must realize that love, in the sense you apparently used the word, has no place and can have no place in my life.
6: Why not?
0: I am an invalid, dying.
6: I refuse to believe it. You must never say such a thing again. I forbid you to.
0: Forbid, Mr. Browning?
6: Yes, forbid. Dear Miss Barrett, what a splendid beginning to our friendship. We've talked intimately of life and death and love. We've ordered each other about and we've almost quarreled. Could anything be more promising? Ha, ha, ha. Now, with your permission, I shall leave you. When may I call again?
0: I don't quite know.
6: Would next Wednesday be convenient?
0: Yes, sir. I think so, but perhaps it would be better
6: next Wednesday, then, at 3:30 again.
0: Yes, but...
6: Au revoir, Miss Barrett. Au revoir.

0: The face of all the world is changed, I think, since first I heard the footsteps of thy soul move still, oh, still beside me as they stole betwixt me and the dreadful outer brink of obvious death, where I, who thought to sink, was caught up into love and taught the whole of life in a new rhythm.
1: Pa! Pa, are you here?
0: What? Who is it?
1: I knocked several times.
0: Oh, Henrietta.
1: Oh, Pa, I'm so miserable.
0: Miserable?
1: And so wildly happy. May I tell you about it?
0: Of course.
1: I oughtn't to, I know. Because if it should ever come to anything, and Papa asked you if you had any idea of what was going on, you'll have to lie, which you hate doing, or admit that you knew. But then he'd vent half his rage on you for not warning him in time.
0: Warning him about what?
1: Captain Cook has asked me to marry him.
0: Oh, Henrietta.
1: Of course I accepted him, but said that I couldn't. I had to tell him that we must never see each other again. When he calls tomorrow, I shall have to...
0: Henrietta, you're not talking sense.
1: Oh, I know. What are we to do? Oh, Pa, we both love each other so terribly. Certes has only just enough money to support himself. And of course, I haven't a penny of my own. Oh, funny, I had your 400 a year. I might defy Papa and marry Certes tomorrow.
0: What earthly good is that money to me? I will give it to you and gladly.
1: Oh, but that's utterly impossible. Think what your life would be like if Papa knew that you'd made it possible for me to marry. But isn't it a cruel irony that the only one of the family with the means to be free and happy hasn't any use for it? Is there anything at all to be said for Papa's attitude toward marriage? Can it possibly be wrong to want a man's love desperately and to long for a family and babies of my own?
0: It is completely right to want such things.
1: Oh, you do understand, don't you, Pa?
0: Too well, my dear. Now I shall tell you a secret. Something has happened to me.
1: To you?
0: Mr. Browning this afternoon.
1: Mr. Browning?
0: I suspect that I, too, am in love.
1: You? You?
0: Yes. I, too, am in love. Desperately in love.

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0: Continuing Columbia's full-hour feature production from Studio One, the story of Elizabeth Barrett and Robert Browning, and of the strange, jealous man, Edward Moulton Barrett, who kept his favorite daughter a helpless invalid. The Barretts of Wimpole Street by Rudolph Bessier.
1: How do I love thee? Let me count the ways. I love thee to the depth and breadth and height my soul can reach, when feeling out of sight for the ends of being an ideal grace. I love thee to the level of every day's most quiet need, by sun and candlelight. I love thee freely as men strive for right. I love thee purely as men turn from praise. I love thee with the passion put to use in my old griefs and with my childhood's faith. I love thee with a love I seem to lose with my lost saints. I love thee with the breath, smiles, tears of all my life. And if God choose, I shall but love thee better after death.

0: That's it, Miss Elizabeth. Once again, walk around the room.
1: Yes, Dr. Chambers.
0: I congratulate you. I do indeed. 3 months ago, you seemed inclined to let life slip through your pretty fingers. Then slowly the change began. Believe me, my dear, the wish to live is better than a dozen physicians. Now you may sit down. Oh,
1: thank you.
0: You were able to get out and take the air every day?
1: Oh, yes. I've enjoyed several drives around the park. Oh, quiet, quiet, Flush. Sit here, beside me.
0: Miss Barrett, another winter in London must, if possible, be avoided. If you continue picking up strength as you're doing, I see no reason against your travelling south by October, say.
1: Travelling south?
0: To the Riviera, or better still, to Italy.
1: Italy? Oh, do you really mean it?
0: Why not? You can travel by easy stages. I have been given to understand that there are no practical difficulties in your way.
1: If by practical you mean financial, none at all. I have my own little income.
0: Quite so. I realize there is only one possible hindrance in the way of your wintering abroad, and I am quite prepared to deal with him.
1: Oh, I'm sure that won't be necessary. Papa may not raise any kind of objection. It depends upon his mood at the moment.
0: Fiddlesticks! Mr. Barrett's moods are neither here nor there. All that matters is his daughter's health, and I intend to make that quite clear to him, and this very afternoon.
1: Italy! Italy! Italy! You will come with me, Flush. We'll see Rome together, Florence, Venice. Oh, Flush, we'll escape from all this cold. We will languish in the sun.

0: Come in. Come in.
1: Bob, dearest, here's Cousin Bella.
2: Darling, darling. Oh, but you really shouldn't get up to receive little me.
0: But I'm as well able to stand as anyone nowadays.
2: One has only to see your dear face, so transparent and spiritual, to know how near you are to heaven. You always have a look in your eyes as though you already saw the angel.
3: She's looking at me, Bella, and I'm no angel.
2: No, I'm afraid you're not, though you will look like one as my bridesmaid. I've just spoken to Uncle Edward, and he's given his consent.
0: You certainly have a way with you, Bella.
3: She sat on Papa's knee and stroked his whiskers.
2: And why not? Isn't he my uncle? Besides, I adore the stern and gloomy type of gentleman. But I do find dear Uncle Edward's attitude about marriage extraordinary, when right under his nose, his whole house is literally seething with romance.
0: What on earth do you mean?
2: Well, I mean Henrietta, of course.
3: Really, Bella?
0: What an extraordinary girl you are, Bella.
2: Oh, I'm a frightfully observant little thing. For instance, though you hardly ever mention his name, I know that Mr. Robert Browning comes here to see you, Elizabeth, at least once every week. Flash ought to know a wonderful lot about poetry by this time, for when two poets are gathered together, they talk about rhymes and rhythms. Or don't they? I'm really frightfully ignorant.
0: On the contrary, you're frightfully knowing.
2: Little me?
3: I hope to goodness you won't chatter any of this nonsense in front of Papa.
2: Oh, it isn't nonsense. But of course I won't breathe a word of it to Uncle Edward. I'm all on the side of romance.
3: Bella, I think you are one person who might have benefited under Papa's system of upbringing.
2: Oh, what a thrilling thought! He was always frightfully strict, wasn't he? Did he whip you when you were naughty?
0: Come in, Papa.
2: Oh, Uncle Edward. Uncle Edward, if I had been your little girl, would you have been terribly severe with me? You wouldn't, would you?
4: Young lady, are you trying to pose me with some silly riddle?
2: Henrietta says it would have done me all the good in the world to have been brought up by you. She thinks I'm a spoiled, frivolous little baggage.
3: Bella, I never said anything of the sort.
4: If my children were as bright and open and affectionate as you, Bella, I should be a much happier man.
2: Oh, you mustn't say such things or they'll hate me.
4: There, there, child. Run away now, both of you. I want to speak to Elizabeth. Alone. Elizabeth, your physician has just left me.
0: Yes, Papa.
4: His report was excellent. I'm more than gratified. I'm delighted.
0: Perhaps this wonderful weather has had something to do with my recovery. I always thrive in warmth and sunshine.
4: Rubbish. Last summer was sweltering and you've never been in worse health. No, to my mind, there's only one whom we have to thank. Him.
0: Him?
4: I mean Almighty God. Have I not knelt here night after night and implored our all-loving Father to have compassion on his child?
0: Yes, Papa.
4: Yes. That is all I have to say for the present.
0: But didn't Dr. Chambers speak to you about next winter?
4: Dr. Chambers, if I may say so, talked a great deal of nonsense.
0: Didn't he tell you that I should avoid spending next winter in England? That he thinks I shall be well enough to travel to Italy in October. Oh, when Dr. Chambers first spoke to me of Italy, I put the idea from me. It seemed too impossibly wonderful. But as I grew stronger, it came over me like a revelation that Italy wasn't an impossibility after all. That nothing really stood in the way of my going. That I had every right to go.
4: Did you say right?
0: Yes, every right. If only I could get your consent.
4: Elizabeth, didn't it occur to you that all through these long, dark months that you proposed to enjoy yourself in Italy, that your father would be left here utterly alone?
0: Alone?
4: Utterly alone. Your brothers and sisters might as well be shadows for all the companionship they afford me. And you, oh my child, don't think that I haven't noticed that you too, now that you're stronger, are slowly drawing away from your father.
0: That's not true.
4: It is true. And in your heart, you know it's true.
0: No.
4: New life, new interests, new pleasures, new friends, and little by little, I am being pushed into the background. I, who used to be your whole world. I, who loved you.
0: But, Papa...
4: There's nothing more to be said. You want my consent for this Italian joint?
0: I do, Papa, I do.
4: I shall neither give it nor withhold it. You're your own mistress. Even if I refuse to pay your expenses, you have ample means of your own to carry out your intentions. You are at liberty to do as you wish.
0: But, Papa...
4: But if you do go, I hope that you will sometimes spare a thought for your father. Think of him at night, stealing into this room which once held all he loved. Think of him kneeling alone by your empty sofa.
5: Who's that? Come in.
6: If you please, Mr. Browning is waiting in the carriage.
5: That poet fellow again.
6: Shall I get your cloak, Miss Barr?
0: Yes, please, Wilson. Come, Flush, we're going out for a drive.
4: Elizabeth, you're overdoing this exertion.
0: Oh, no, Papa, I'm bursting with life. Would you like to meet Mr. Browning?
4: Certainly not. I should have thought you knew by this time that I never inflict myself on any of my children's friends. Good afternoon, Elizabeth.
0: Good afternoon, Papa.
4: And I trust you will give much consideration to what I've said before you decide to visit Italy.

0: What a glorious day. It's very exciting to ride in a carriage again.
1: Here, allow me to hold Flush for you.
0: I'm so glad that you and Flush are friends.
1: Elizabeth, tell me quickly, what did the doctor say?
0: He says that I shall be well enough to travel by the middle of October, unless there's a relapse.
1: Relapse? There isn't such a word. October, extraordinary. That suits my own plans to perfection.
0: Your plans?
1: I intend to winter in Italy myself.
0: You?
1: May I call on you there? Where do you intend to stay?
0: I'm afraid you'll need 7-league boots when you call on me.
1: What do you mean?
0: I shall be at 50 Wimpole Street all next winter.
1: But didn't you just tell me that the doctor...
0: The doctor proposes, but the decision rests elsewhere.
1: Your father is against the plan.
0: Papa is very devoted to me.
1: I do not call this devotion.
0: He depends upon my companionship. If I were away for 6 months, he would be desolate.
1: I cannot understand a devotion that demands favors as if they were rights. Demands duty and respect and obedience and love. Demands all and takes all and gives nothing in return. I do not understand a devotion that spends itself in petty tyrannies and gross bullying.
0: Mr. Brown.
1: Nor do I understand a devotion that grudges you any ray of light, any glimpse of happiness. That doesn't even stop at risking your very life to gratify its colossal selfishness. Devotion. Give me good, sound, honest hatred rather than devotion such as this.
2: Here we are, sir.
1: Now, Miss Elizabeth, we shall have some tea, and we shall continue this conversation.
0: What a charming place. Look at Flush chasing those birds.
1: I've often dreamed of the day I would bring you here, Elizabeth.
0: It's so peaceful, this terrace overlooking the Thames. I'm certain that you arranged for us to have it to ourselves.
1: No, this is a happy accident. Well, now, here's Mrs. Quimper again.
3: Here we are. Hot scones for the lady.
0: Oh, how delicious they look.
3: Try them with a strawberry jam and butter. Let it melt on them while they're hot. Another cup of tea, miss?
0: Nothing more just now, thank you.
3: I'll be inside my shop if you need something more.
1: Now, Miss Elizabeth, I must go back to our discussion in the carriage.
0: Please, no.
1: Even before I met you, I knew that sickness was not the only shadow on your life. All these months, I've felt that other shadow deepening. I've said nothing. Who was I to step in between you and your father? Well, now I've done with standing by. From today on, I refuse to allow him to threaten your happiness. This is your very life.
0: Do not say any more.
1: Miss Elizabeth, at our first meeting, you forbade me to speak of love. There was to be nothing but friendship between us, and I bade you. But we both knew that I was to be much more. Before our eyes first met, I loved you.
0: Mr. Brown,
1: I probably will love you now more than words can tell. I shall be done. You know that. You've always known.
0: Yes, I thought we'd move. Oh, Robert, have mercy on me.
1: Elizabeth, my darling.
0: What have I to give you, love? I have so little of all that love us. You know,
1: I've told you I love you.
0: I should have refused to see you at least. For I loved you then. For I wouldn't have done that.
1: Elizabeth.
0: My life had reached its lowest ebb. I was worn out. Robert, I came to want to live because life is the sight of your face, the sound of your voice, and oh, so much more than that.
1: I love you, Elizabeth, and I want you to be my wife.
0: Oh, Robert, please put aside your dream of me and look on me as I am. I love you too well to let you waste your life pursuing the pale ghost of a woman.
1: My need of you is as urgent as your need of me. If your weakness asks my strength for support, my strength cries out for your weakness to complete my life and myself. Elizabeth, I adore you.
0: You have to keep this secret from everyone lest a whisper of it get to Father's ears.
1: Of course.
0: If he had the least suspicion of our affection, you would never be allowed to enter our house again. And I could not bear that, Robert. You are a fighter, born for victory and triumph. I need you, Robert. I shall always need you.
1: And I need you, my dearest. I am a fighter, but I'm weary of fighting alone. I need a comrade at arms to fight beside me.
0: Not one already wounded in the battle.
1: Wounded, but undefeated, undaunted, unbroken. What finer comrade could a man ask for?
0: But, Robert...

0: Elizabeth.
1: Come in, Arabelle.
0: We just had a letter from Papa.
1: He's detained in Plymouth?
0: That's what we all hoped. But now he's returning home tomorrow.
1: Well, I couldn't have stayed away another week.
0: Elizabeth, we are leaving.
1: Leaving?
0: All of us. Henrietta's downstairs, in tears. Listen to this letter of Papa's. I have taken a furnished house in Surrey.
1: House in Surrey?
0: Whether we shall eventually make it our permanent home, I've not yet decided. At any rate, we shall spend the winter there.
1: Oh, no.
0: I'm writing this letter so that you may inform your brothers and sisters of my decision. Tell them that I decline absolutely to discuss it when I return home. The matter is settled. Your loving Papa.
1: Poor Henrietta.
0: She'll be away from her captain. And you will be away from Mr. Browning. Oh, Ma, it's just horrible.
1: Yes, Arabella, it is horrible.

0: Are you beginning to tire yet?
1: No, Robert. I could walk to the end of the world.
0: Perhaps you'd better rest here on this bench.
1: Very well. It will be easier to sit while I tell you what has happened.
0: There we are. I knew you didn't send me that hurried note just to ask me to take you walking in the park. What's happened?
1: Robert, it will soon be impossible for me to see you.
0: What's this?
1: We had a note from Papa. He's taken a house in Surrey. We are to move there, possibly permanently.
0: Well, this means but one thing.
1: We shall not be able to see each other.
0: It means that you'll be in Italy before the month is out.
1: Italy?
0: Yes, and with me.
1: Robert!
0: It means that we must be married at once.
1: Do you know what you're saying?
0: I repeat it, we must be married at once. We'll meet at Marylebone Church and be married quietly Saturday morning. I'll see about the license and interview the vicar.
1: Robert!
0: We'll be married Saturday and leave for the continent the following week.
1: And I always believed Papa was the most overbearing man in the world.
0: And yet you've known me for some time now.
1: Robert, have you thought? My strength might break down on such a journey.
0: We'll take Wilson with us. She's entirely devoted to you.
1: Suppose I were to die.
0: Are you afraid?
1: I would sooner die with you beside me than live 100 lives without you. Only you must give me a little time.
0: Time is short, my dear.
1: I can't decide now. This is much too important. Give me a few hours.
0: There can be but one decision.
1: Oh, Robert.
0: My beloved.

0: that you?
1: Yes, dear. Upstairs, Flush. Upstairs.
0: Come into the parlor. We're waiting for you.
1: I've just been for a walk in the park and...
0: Captain Surtees, cook. Bar my sister Elizabeth. Ah.
2: Your servant, Miss Barrett.
1: So we finally meet.
2: Twice honored in one day, you know. First by Her Majesty, now by you, Miss Barrett. Can't think what I've done to deserve it.
1: Oh, you've just come from the palace. I've never seen the Queen. What is she like?
2: A very little lady, ma'am, but royal every inch of her.
0: Surtees wants to ask Papa for my hand. I simply cannot get it into his poor head that such things are not done in this house.
1: Believe me, Captain Cook, it would be more than useless. You would be ordered out of the house, and I don't know what would happen to Henrietta.
2: Quite aware that I'm not much of a match, Miss Barrett. Poor man, you know, little else than my pay. Still, quite respectable and all that.
1: Captain Cook, if you were a prince of El Dorado and came courting my sister, even then Papa would show you the door.
0: So you're not to speak to Papa?
3: I don't think I have the privilege of this gentleman's acquaintance.
0: Papa,
1: you're home earlier than we expected, Papa. Captain Cook, may I introduce my father?
2: Your servant, sir.
0: Captain Cook is a great friend of George and Octavius.
3: Indeed. I thought my sons were very rarely at home at this hour of the day.
2: The fact is, just passing, thought I'd look in on the off chance, you know, sir, finding one of them in and all that.
3: I say.
2: By Jove, must be getting late.
3: It's 5:19.
2: High time I was moving. Goodbye, Miss Elizabeth.
1: Goodbye, Captain Cook.
0: I'll see you out.
2: Thank you, Miss Henrietta. Your servant, sir.
3: Good day.
0: I shall tell George that you were here. I know he'll regret not seeing you.
3: This has convinced me that my decision was right.
1: What do you mean, Papa?
3: This house is past becoming a rendezvous for half of London. Fortunately, our new home is so far from town that your friends are not likely to trouble us.
1: Then you are definitely moving to the country?
3: On the 22nd.
0: I shall get them cooked to the door.
3: What is this fellow to you, Henrietta?
0: I've told you, Papa. He's a friend of ours.
3: Is that all?
0: Well, yes, of course.
3: You liar.
0: Papa.
4: My wrist, you're turning it.
3: I want the truth, Henrietta. What's this man to you? Answer me.
4: Oh, Papa, I love him.
3: Ah.
4: Oh, my arm.
1: Let her go, Papa. I won't have it. Let her go at once.
3: And you, Elizabeth, you knew of this rotten business?
1: I've known for some time, and I've given Henrietta all my sympathy.
3: You dare to tell
4: me? Papa, I know I've deceived you, and I'm sorry. But I couldn't help it. I love Captain Cook. Can't you understand? I can't live without love. Oh, please, remember how you loved Mama, and how she loved you, and you'll understand.
3: How long have you been carrying on with this fellow?
4: I've known him a little over a year.
3: And you've been with him often?
4: I met him in the park and...
3: And here?
4: Yes.
3: Under my own roof, abetted by your sister, whom I believe to be wholly chaste and good.
4: How dare you,
3: Silence, Papa. Elizabeth. Attend to my words, Henrietta. Unless I have your solemn word that you will neither see nor in any way communicate with this man again, you will leave my house at once as you are, with nothing but the clothes you wear. Once outside my doors, you will never again be admitted on any pretext whatever so long as I live. Now you have your choice. Take it.
4: Is it nothing to you that I shall hate you for this to the end of my life?
3: Less than nothing.
4: I'll have to let Captain Cook know.
3: I will deal with Captain Cook.
4: But Papa...
3: Here's your dear mother's Bible. Place your hand upon it, Henrietta. Repeat after me. I give you my solemn word.
4: Give you my solemn word.
3: That I will neither see nor have any communication with Captain Cook again.
4: That I will neither see nor have any communication with Captain Cook again.
3: You will now go to your room and remain there until you have my permission to leave it. Have you anything to say to me, Elizabeth?
4: No, Papa.
3: Well, you too may go up to your room. I don't wish to see you again until God has softened your heart and you repent of your wickedness. Ask him for his forgiveness and mine.

0: Close the desk. They were too much for you. You should have called me.
1: Wilson, close the door.
0: Yes, miss.
1: Wilson, are you my friend?
0: Your friend, miss?
1: I'm in dire need of friendship and help.
0: I don't quite understand, Miss Farr, but I'm that fond of you. I'll do anything to help
1: you. I know I can trust you.
0: Yes, indeed, miss.
1: Next Saturday, I'm going to marry Mr. Browning.
0: Married?
1: Nobody in this house knows, and nobody must know.
0: I should just think not, indeed.
1: We're to be married secretly. Will you come with me?
0: Oh, yes, miss, and gladly.
1: Directly afterwards, I shall return here for a few days. And on the following Saturday, Mr. Browning and I are going to Italy. Will you come with us?
0: To Italy?
1: Oh, say you will.
0: Oh, I will. I certainly will.
1: Bless you. Bless you. Now I must write a note to Mr. Browning.

0: Papa.
1: What is it, Henrietta? I told you never to come into my study when I'm reading my paper.
0: Here's a letter for you.
1: Letter?
0: It's from Bar. She left it for you.
1: Left it? What do you mean?
0: She left letters for all of us. You must forgive her, Papa. Not for her sake, but for yours. I thought I hated you, but I don't. I pity you. And if you've any pity for yourself, forgive her. She's gone, and I too am going. I intend to marry Captain Surtees Cook.
2: So,

0: run off with this poet, Browning. I...
1: Her dog. That's it. I still have her dog. Must be destroyed. Once.
2: But, Papa...
1: I'll take it to the veterinary tonight. Have it put to death.
2: You can't do that, Papa.
1: I can, and I shall.
2: But Bar wrote me a letter, too. She's taken Flush with her.
1: What?
2: Wilson and Flush. They've gone with her and Mr. Browning to Italy.

0: Flush seems to be enjoying all this.
1: He's barking at everything that flashes past the windows.
0: Elizabeth, are you very tired?
2: Oh, no, dear. Just relaxed and happy. Completely happy.
0: You hardly said a word in the last hour.
2: I've been wondering what is happening at Wimpole Street. What Father did when he read my letter. Wondering if Henrietta and Captain Cook got away without his stopping them.
0: You must forget Wimpole Street, my darling. A new life is ahead for you. A life of sunshine and happiness. No clouds, no storms.
2: You know, Robert, you too have been quiet for the last hour.
0: I was running a sonnet over in my head.
2: A sonnet by Mr. Browning.
0: A sonnet by Mrs. Browning.
2: Ah, and which one?
0: The one you wrote just the other day.
2: Beloved, thou hast brought me many flowers plucked in the garden, all the summer through and winter. And it seemed as if they grew in this close room, nor missed the sun and showers.
0: So, in the like name of that love of ours, take back these thoughts which here unfolded too, and which on warm and cold days I withdrew from my heart's ground.
2: Indeed, those beds and bowers be overgrown with bitter weeds and rue, and wait thy wedding. Yet here's eglantine, here's ivy. Take them as I used to do thy flowers, and keep them where they shall not pine.
0: Instruct thine eyes to keep their colors true, and tell thy soul their roots are left in mine.

0: From Studio One at CBS, you have just heard Fletcher Markle's production of The Barretts of Wimpole Street by Rudolph Bessier. Another full-hour Columbia feature from the pages of the world's great storytellers. Tonight's script was prepared especially for this series by Vincent McConner of the CBS Division of Program Writing. And the original musical score was composed and conducted by Alexander Semler. Now again, Mr. Markle.
1: May a producer introduce the principals in our cast tonight. In the Barrett family,
2: Elizabeth
1: was played by Anne Burr.
3: Edward
1: was played by Horace Braham.
4: Henrietta
1: was Kathleen Cordell.
4: Arabelle
1: was Hester Sondergaard. The brothers were Ivor Francis, Morris Levine, and Dennis King Jr.
4: Bella Headley
1: was played by Miriam Wolfe.
4: Wilson
1: was Dorothy Sands.
5: Captain Cook
1: was Gregory Morton. Robert Bryden was Dr. Chambers. Headley Rennie was Henry Bevan, and Eileen Benson was Mrs. Quimper. Mr. Bradley Barker impersonated Flush, and your producer was Robert Browning. Next week from Studio One at CBS, we bring you Irwin Shaw's magnificent story, Act of Fate. Until then, until next week, this is Fletcher Markle with a good night and thank you from all of us in Studio One.
0: This is CBS, the Columbia Broadcasting.

0: 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Now top brass at Ovis tell me they want an alternative. Still with same wheat germ goodness, but a bit softer like, less crusty. I told them I'm too old to change my ways now. I'll put one at Lads onto it. Very nice, young Harold. If you like that sort of thing.
1: Ovis Handy Look. 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
3: 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Relax, and while you're listening, refresh yourself. Have a Coke. When Rose Franken first created the character of Claudia, she was merely telling a story. But in fact, she gave birth to a document of Americana that was to endear itself to tens of millions. It was a simple story, as American as the main street of any small city, as American as a bottle of Coca-Cola. It is not easy to explain such far-reaching acceptance unless it is that the romance of a man and woman living together happily is the most compelling of all dramas. You see, nothing much has ever happened to Claudia except that she married David. Like many young couples today, they find themselves without a place to live in and are coming home to stay with Mrs. Brown, Claudia's mother.

0: Wait, darling, let's surprise Mama. Use your key.
1: I haven't got a key.
0: Yes, you have. I gave it to you the day we were married, right in front of this door.
1: That's where you gave me the kiss, not the key, remember?
0: I remember. And I also gave you the key. Look in your pocket.
1: I don't have to look in my pocket.
0: Then look on your key ring.
1: I don't have to look... I don't carry a key ring, Claudia.
0: Hey, wait a minute. Maybe I didn't give it to you.
1: I know you didn't.
0: Hush up. Let me look in my pocketbook a minute.
1: Well?
0: I've got it.
1: Are you going to be a wife who's always losing things?
0: And are you going to find fault with me before you even carry me over the threshold?
1: I'm not going to carry you over any threshold until it's our own threshold.
0: Oh, darling, you're not happy about us living here with Mama.
1: You know, I don't think this is the key.
0: You don't want to answer me, do you, about living here with Mama?
1: Of course I want to live here with Mama. We're lucky Mama will take us in, but this is still not the key.
0: It must be, only it doesn't always work.
1: Well, that's a help.
0: You have to sort of coax it along. Here, let me show you.
1: Go ahead, coax.
0: Now, you put it in and push it up.
1: How far?
0: Just a second. I think you push it down.
1: Make up your mind, will you?
0: All right, you push it down. But the trick is to turn it quickly before...
1: We need a mechanic.
0: I think you push it up.
1: You just said down.
0: Well, you're getting me nervous.
1: You look very pretty when you get nervous.
2: Well, children, I didn't expect you for another hour.
0: Oh, Mama, we were just going to walk in and surprise you, but David couldn't find the key.
1: I couldn't find the key. Hello, Mama Brown.
2: Hello, David. Welcome home.
0: Come to the light, Mama. Let me see how you look.
2: Let me see how you look. You look wonderful, both of you.
0: I bet you're glad to see us. I bet you missed us like anything.
2: This is the first time I've had a vacation for 18 years.
1: And something tells me it's been my last vacation for 18 years.
2: She's all yours, David. Well, come on in. Your room's all ready. Now run along and unpack. I'll be in later. I've got something on the stove.
0: Hey, the place looks very nice and clean.
2: Thank you.
0: Come on, David, let's unpack. What's the matter?
1: You're a funny couple of girls.
0: Who, Mama and me?
1: Crazy about each other, and you didn't even kiss.
0: Oh, we never kiss or get mushy. That's not our system.
1: Yeah, so I noticed. Hey, is this where we go?
0: Yes. My old room.
1: Oh, nice.
0: Oh, dear, it got smaller with two beds. I guess Mama moved hers in here while we were gone.
1: Huh? And what's she sleeping on?
0: I don't know. I'll go see after I unpack.
1: Hey, where do you want your suitcase?
0: On the floor.
1: You know, darling, this is going to be awfully crowded for your mother.
0: Oh, David, will you be too uncomfortable? You can have the whole bureau, except maybe one drawer. Is that all right?
1: Yeah, sure. I don't need it all.
0: You will when you move your stuff over. Have you got much stuff?
1: Some. My drafting table, for one thing.
0: Don't you keep that at the office?
1: Architects usually keep one at home, too, darling.
0: Oh. Well... You can put it in the living room.
1: It won't look very dressy. This happens to be your mother's home, not ours.
0: Oh, Mama won't mind. We don't have much company. Say, are you sure you have enough room in the two bureau drawers?
1: Oh, yes, plenty.
0: You can have the whole closet. I'll use the one in the hall.
1: Thanks. Sure you don't mind?
0: No, not a bit. Can I use just a little of yours on the side, though?
1: Come on in. Come on.
0: Thanks. I bet this closet doesn't know what got into it after all these years.
1: Yeah, I can see it blush. Say, can I have half the shoe rack?
0: All of it. Except maybe half the bottom shelf.
1: Help yourself. Hey, hold on a minute. There is only the bottom shelf, Claudia.
0: Oh, so there is. Well, I only asked for half of it.
1: Where will we put the empty luggage?
0: Above the closet, there's storage space. Say, David, you know what would fix us up fine?
1: Oh, I think we're fixed up fine already.
0: If we had just one more room in this apartment so we could spread out a little... You're an architect. Now, why don't you...
1: Mm-hmm. A nice, portable room. We could hang it out the window. How's that?
0: That's wonderful.
1: I'll need a stool or something to get to the top of this closet.
0: Mama's in the kitchen. She'll give you one.
1: Want anything else?
0: No. Except tell Mama I'm starved.
1: You're what?
0: Tell Mama I'm starved.
1: She says to tell you she's starved, Mama.
2: She's always starved, that child. What are you looking for?
1: Something to stand on to put the suitcases away.
2: Put them in the hall closet. David.
1: Yes, Mother?
2: David, I'm not a very demonstrative person. I find it hard to say things.
1: I know.
2: I was dreading your homecoming a little. But the moment I looked at both of you and saw Claudia's face, I don't think I ever saw such happiness. I want to thank you, David.
1: I want to thank you, Mother. You're a lot alike.
2: Sometimes I think we're too much alike.
1: It's apt to happen, isn't it? When a mother has to bring up a child alone.
2: Try to be patient with her, David.
1: I will, Mother.
0: Will what?
2: None of your business. Claudia, come over here and listen to me. You're not listening.
0: Yes, I am.
2: Then stop looking at David. I want you to look at this chicken.
0: Hello, chicken.
2: Oh, stop it, Claudia. Now, look, it's all ready for the stove, and there are baked potatoes
0: in the
2: oven.
0: Why all the directions? I want to be surprised. Say, what do you think we're paying you for?
2: I don't care for the position. I'm leaving.
1: Hold your horses. Not so fast. Where do you think you're going?
2: Over to Aunt Louisa's. I'll phone you in the morning.
0: You just spend the night since when? We're much more fun than Aunt Louisa. Aunt Louisa sent us a silver soup tureen, David.
1: Is that good?
0: No, it's just Aunt Louisa.
2: Have a little more respect. Aunt Louisa's your father's only sister, and I'm not spending the night with her.
0: Oh, that's different. See that you're home not later than 10 o'clock. Give her the latchkey, David.
1: I haven't got the latchkey. You took it back.
0: I didn't.
1: Yes, you did. Don't you remember? You gave it back to you when you were standing out there
2: children,
1: in the hall.
2: Children, will you let me finish just one sentence?
0: Why, certainly.
1: Go ahead.
2: I started to say, I'm not going to spend the night. I'm going to live with Aunt Louisa until you two find a place of your own.
0: But you can't live with an in-law.
2: Why not? You wanted David to.
0: Now, no sass, Mommy. You're staying here, and that's final.
2: Where'd you expect me to sleep? On David's drafting board?
0: Just a moment. What have you been up to, Mama? I'll be back in a minute.
1: Mother, we can't let you go off like this.
2: It's the right thing, David, and you know it. Here, unhook my apron. Tell Claudia I'll call her in the morning.
1: I don't know what to say.
2: Don't say anything. Just keep on being happy.
1: But we can't put you out of your own home, Mother.
2: It's your home for as long as you need it.
1: We'll find a big apartment.
2: They don't build apartments that big, David. I like Louisa. She lives alone and we'll be company for each other. Now stop your worrying. You're as bad as Claudia.
1: Here, not so fast. Come back a minute. Let me straighten your collar.
2: Why, David, that was a nice kiss. Not because you're supposed to, either.
1: Well, somebody's got to kiss you around here. Claudia doesn't.
2: That's true. I better go before she comes back. Goodbye, Mr. Norton.
1: So long, Mrs. Brown.
0: David, do you know what that woman has done? No wonder she wanted to go. There's no place for her here.
1: What do you mean?
0: She's fixed up her room as a study for you with your leather chair and your drafting table and all your books and the place for your clothes. Where is she? I'm going to wring her neck.
1: She just left. I guess she didn't want to be thanked or to have her neck wrung or whatever it is you two girls do when you're nice to each other.
0: Oh, David, why'd you let her go? Half the fun of being home is having her with us.
1: Why, you little mama baby.
0: Didn't you know it?
1: Well, I suspected it.
0: And that's not right, is it, David?
1: No. No, darling, it's not too right.
0: I'll try to get over it, then.
2: Oh, I always seem to walk in at the wrong time.
1: Well, look who's here.
0: It's Mrs. Brown, as I live and breathe. Where on earth did you come from, Mama? Have a nice visit with Aunt Louisa.
1: Yes, how is Aunt Louisa?
2: But I don't want to interrupt this witty conversation. One of you two imbeciles left the key in the front door. Here it is.
0: David is so careless about keys.
1: Oh, listen to her, Mama. I am careless.
2: You're both careless.
0: And she arrives just as dinner's ready,
1: yes,
0: David.
1: Yes, they'll do it every time.
0: Well, fortunately, there's enough for an extra person.
1: Come on, Mrs. Brown. Now, don't be embarrassed. Just pretend that we expected you all the time. Where we go put her up, Claudia?
0: Wait a minute. I'll be back in a minute.
2: Now, David, you're worse than imbeciles. Is she very upset over my leaving?
1: Oh, she seemed to be making her adjustment to it. Of course, we didn't know that you were going to be gone so long.
2: Come on, now, be serious. She's such a baby about me.
1: I'm serious. Of course, it isn't good to wean a baby all at once. Sometimes it isn't too good for the mother, either.
2: You've got a lot of wisdom in that head of yours, David.
0: Well, I always seem to walk in at the wrong time. Really, with a big dinner to get and a house to arrange, all you two do is gossip. Won't work, David.
2: Hmm? What won't work?
0: Couch in the living room. I measured it. It's too short for a first-class man. Mama'll have to sleep on it.
2: Mama's not sleeping on any couch. Mama is sleeping at Aunt Louisa's.
0: Oh, I called Aunt Louisa off. I called her up. She didn't seem to mind. I think she likes to live alone.
1: Poor Aunt Louisa.
2: Children, I will not be stampeded into this. Huh,
0: she won't be stampeded, David. What do you know about that? Say, Mama, do I add flour and water to this gravy?
2: You add nothing to that gravy. It's just right the way it is.
1: No, it looks too thin to me. I think the chicken has no character. Could stand a little Claudia.
0: Oh, lots of salt, David.
2: It doesn't need salt, you two. Now, look here. Will you please get out of my kitchen before you ruin this dinner entirely? I'll call you when it's ready.
1: Well, looks like she was stampeded with a little salt on her pride. Do you think she'll stay?
0: Do you think we should keep her?
1: Well, she had very good references from her last place.
0: Yes, but, David, didn't they say something about she was sober and willing, but quite impertinent?
1: Oh, yes, I believe they did. But, well, the things you won't put up with to get a cook these days.
0: Oh, David, everything's so perfect again. And I'm so happy, darling.

All story material used in this broadcast of Claudia was under the supervision of Rose Franken and William Brown Maloney. Friends, here's big news, and good news for you. 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

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And now this is Joe King saying au revoir and remember, whoever you are, whatever you do, wherever you may be, when you think of refreshment, think of Coca-Cola. 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
2: 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Today, we're proud to present Cary Grant as Ken Morgan, with Phyllis Brooks as Sheila Mason, in Wings in the Dark, especially adapted for us by True Boardman. And now our play is about to begin. It's dawn. And on a great landing field rests a silver plane, its nose pointed toward the Atlantic. Pilot Ken Morgan and his mechanic, Joe McDonald, are surrounded by reporters in the shadow of a gleaming wing.
3: Will you give us a story, Mr. Morgan? We've been with you around here for about an hour now.
4: She's all set, Ken. Running like a dream.
5: Okay, Mac. Pull out the wheel block.
6: Hey, wait a minute, Morgan. Come on. How's about a statement before you go?
3: Really
6: hitting
3: for terror?
5: Come on. Okay, all right. Okay, I'll give you a statement.
7: I wanted to keep this quiet till it was over, but as long as you're here, you may as well know. I am heading for Paris, that's true. Well, this isn't just a stunt. No, I'm doing it to test my automatic blind flying device. I've been working on it for over 5 years.
6: Well, how come, Morgan? Well, blind flying isn't new.
7: No, but this kind is. This ship of mine will not only fly by itself in the air, she'll take off and land without my touching the stick. I'm not going to fly this plane to Paris. She's going to fly herself. I'm just a passenger.
6: Hey, how's about a picture of that robot business?
8: Yeah, how about that?
7: No.
9: Come on, boys.
7: Yeah.
9: Okay, Mac, I'm underway.
10: Oh, Morgan. Ken Morgan. Hold it.
4: Hey, Kent, it's Jenkins, the inspector from the Commerce Department.
10: Don't get in that plane, Morgan. You're not going.
7: You're not going?
10: No. Your permit for the flight is rescinded.
7: Rescinded? What do you mean, rescinded?
10: The department can't sanction a man going out to commit suicide. And that's what it would mean to try to fly to Paris with this crazy blind flying device of yours.
7: Crazy? Why, I've spent 6 years
10: out. I won't argue with you. Your permit is rescinded. And Morgan, the department also disapproves of cheap publicity stunts.
7: Publicity stunts? This is not a publicity stunt.
10: Oh, yeah? Just take a look at this newspaper.
7: Newspaper?
10: Morgan, I'm disappointed.
6: Hey, let me get a load of that.
4: Hey, what's it
6: say? Hey, for the love of... Girl stunt flyer is stowaway on experimental ocean.
4: Hey, Morgan, what's the idea of giving that story exclusive to the Star?
11: Where is she?
4: Yeah.
7: Wait a minute. Girl stowaway? Well, that's crazy. The whole thing is... Hey, wait, Mac.
4: Huh?
7: That rear compartment.
12: Hello, Ken.
6: Why, it's Sheila Mason.
4: Get out of that plane.
13: I'm going to wait for the best.
4: Hey, give us the story.
7: Come out of that plane before I pull you out.
12: Let go of my arm. I'm coming.
6: Hold it. Hold it for a picture. Swell.
4: Now, clear out of here, you guys. Your reporters better be distant.
13: All right. Come on, guys.
12: Ken, I don't understand. What's wrong?
6: Hey, what's the idea?
12: Oh, Nick, I'm glad you're here.
6: Hey, what did you say to those reporters, Morgan? You spoiled everything.
7: Oh, so you're back of this, Williams.
12: Nick, I thought you told me.
6: Now, wait a minute. Give me a chance. You see, Morgan, it's this way. I happen to hear on the QT that you're making this flight flying to Paris. Sheila's great copy, Ken, and at the same time a swell flyer. So I figures the two of you doing it together would be the biggest thing since Lindbergh, see?
7: Yes, I see. Just thought I'd take this flight and turn it into one of those cheap stunts you and Sheila Mason go in for. Is that it? Well, you certainly fix things. I've been refused permission for the flight.
12: Oh, Ken.
7: Well, suppose you go now.
6: Come on, Sheila, you're wasting time.
12: Okay, Nick. I'm sorry, Ken.
6: Can you imagine that? I figure out $1 million proposition, the guy just got up for $2 million.
4: Look, Ken, don't think it's too hard. After all, now we can spend more time on the blind flying device. Then when you're really tested...
7: Yeah, what are we going to use for money? By tomorrow, half the country will know that Ken Morgan has some kind of a half-baked blind flying contraption the government thinks worthless. No, Mac, the whole thing is washed up. 6 years' work in the ash can. Oh, well, never mind. Get Betsy back in the hangar, will you? Up in the office.
4: Look, Ken, after all...
7: I didn't ask you to talk. I said get the plane in the hangar.

0: Come in, Mac. Did you lock up the... Oh, it's you.
1: Yes, Ken. I waited till everyone was gone because I wanted to tell you how sorry I am.
0: Well, that's all right. Forget it.
1: Ken, there's one thing I want you to understand. This wasn't just a publicity stunt for me. I wanted to make that flight to Paris more than I've ever wanted to do in my life. Even being a part of something really worthwhile in aviation.
0: That's a little funny coming from you. Hardly goes with the aviation career of Sheila Mason. Stunt flying for carnivals, for the movies, flying under bridges, doing skydiving.
1: Maybe you think I like that kind of flying.
0: Why would you do it if you didn't?
1: Because I'd rather fly that way than not at all. Did you ever think what it means to be a girl in a game where all the good jobs go to men?
0: Hmm. Oh, well, maybe I never looked at it that way. I'm sorry I got sore a while ago. It's just that... Well, this flight meant an awful lot to me.
1: Sure it did. And that's why you still ought to make it.
0: Still make it? When I've been denied permission?
1: So what? Didn't you ever hear of a guy called Corrigan?
0: Hey, you're right. Sheila, you're right.
1: Who are you calling?
0: The main gate. I gotta stop Mac.
1: You don't have to. I've already told him to keep the ship warm.
0: Oh, woman, you're marvelous. Where's my stuff? Say, where's that coffee?
1: On the stove there. I'll heat it and put it in your thermos.
0: Oh, to heck with coffee. Okay,
1: now, you're not flying the Atlantic without hot coffee. You get your maps and stuff together.
0: Swell. Hey, wait a minute. I just thought. You're being pretty swell after the way I treated you.
1: Forget it. Fine excuse for a stove you've got there. How do you light it? Ooh!
0: What's the matter? You burn yourself? Here, you better let me. Sometimes you have to light it down here from underneath. Sometimes it's...
1: Ken, no, look out. I had it turned on. It's full of gas. Ken! Ken, your face!
2: Oh, Ken, my dear. Your face!
3: No, it's not my face so much. It's my eyes. I can't see.

0: Let's have it, Doctor. It's straight.
1: All right, my boy. This is straight. The tissues surrounding the eyeball are quite intact. The optic nerve is unaffected. The injury is to the cornea itself.
0: Never mind all that, Doc. Will I ever see again?
1: I can't tell you, son. I believe that no one could. I'm sorry.
0: Thanks, Doc. Well, I guess that tells me. Thanks.
2: Don't ask me to tell you what Ken is, Miss Sheila.
3: I can't say nothing. Ken made me promise.
4: Then forget the promise, May. Ken's hurt and afraid. Mostly afraid of pity. Well, we've got to make him see that it's not pity we have for him, but faith.
3: Wilbur.
4: Right now is the turning point in Ken Morgan's life. If he cuts himself off from everything now, he's lost. And Max, we can't let that guy be lost.
3: You're right.
2: Okay, I'll take it to him. He's in a little cabin up in the hills.
4: Well, but first, Max, tell me, can we get an exact model of Ken's plane made?
2: Betsy? Sure, I suppose so.
4: Then do it. I'll pay for it. I've got a plan, Max. I've got a plan.

0: Who is it?
1: It's me, Chief.
0: Come in.
1: Hi, Chief.
0: I thought I told you I wanted to be alone up here. Can't you understand?
2: Mac only came up to bring me, Ken.
0: Sheila. Nice keeping your mouth shut, Mac.
2: It's not Mac's fault, Ken. I made him bring
0: you. Well, you can make him take a ride back. If you brought a car to sympathy with you, you better take that back, too. If I need your help, I'll ask for it.
2: Swell. Swell, Ken. I only hope that goes both ways.
0: What are you talking about?
2: Well, you see, I really came up here to get your help.
0: My help?
2: Yes, Ken. You see, I've heard of a new kind of aileron that makes the plane maneuver a lot easier. But before I had one put on my ship, well, I thought maybe you'd tell me what you thought of it.
0: Hmm. New aileron, huh? Well, I don't know.
2: Look, Ken. I brought a model of my plane along. Perfect in every detail, including those new ailerons. And you can tell by... Well, Ken, you've got more knowledge of planes than just your fingers than a dozen other flyers have in their whole bodies. Try it, Ken.
0: You say you got a plane model there?
2: Yes.
0: Well, let me see it. You mean give it to me. Thanks. Hey, it's a good-sized model. Low wing mount, retractable landing. What do you mean, new kind of aileron? Is these a... Hey, wait a minute. What do you mean, a model of your plane? This is Betsy. This is my plane.
2: Of course it is, Ken. It is Betsy. Perfect and exact. And you know why it's here? I'll tell you. So that you can finish your job. You say that blind flying device of yours isn't perfect yet. Well, it's going to be.
0: Yeah, she's got a swell idea, Ken.
2: Look, you know what changes you need to make in that equipment. Make them here on that model. Matt can carry them out on the plane herself down at the shop. Why not?
0: But how can I? Well, there are instruments to
2: read them by touch. Take the glass off the front and have raised dials so you can see them with your fingers. You can do it, Ken. I know you can.
0: I wonder.
2: Ken, the thing you're doing is too important to you and aviation. You can't stop now. Finish the job.
0: I will, Sheila. But wait. There's one thing we're all forgetting. Money. It would take plenty.
2: I thought of that, too. You're going to earn it.
0: Oh, me? How?
2: By turning author. Who knows more about aerodynamics than Ken Morgan? Nobody. So what's to stop you writing articles for magazines?
0: Hey, Chief, that's a swell idea.
2: Of course it is. Well, how about it, Mr. Morgan? Is it a go?
0: It's a go. Hey, there's just one thing I don't get.
2: What?
0: Well, why should you be doing all this for me?
2: I don't know. Maybe it's just because I really learned to care.
0: To care?
2: Yeah. About the future of aviation.

0: And so ends the first act of tonight's performance in the Silver Theater. Before the second act starts, a very important member of our Silver Theater is going to carry on where Shakespeare left off when he said, "What's in a name?" John Carty.
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0: And now the concluding act of Wings in the Dark. 3 months have passed during which Ken Morgan has worked feverishly on his automatic flying device. And Sheila has become more reckless than ever in her stunt flying. As the curtain rises, Sheila is arriving at Ken's cabin on the hill.
2: Hello, Mac.
3: Hello, Miss Sheila. I've been waiting outside to see you before Ken does. Bad news.
2: Bad news?
3: Yes, sir. Another story rejected.
2: Ken doesn't know.
3: Oh, sure enough. I got it out of the mailbox and kept it myself, same as usual. Here he is. Ah, gosh.
2: Don't worry, Mac. It just happens I got another check today. That county fair job, $200.
3: Oh, now look, Miss Sheila, you've done enough already. After all...
2: He's finished that automatic pilot, mustn't he? Parts and instruments cost money. One is going to have it. Come on, and remember, not a word. Ken... Oh, hello, Ken.
4: Hello, Sheila. I was afraid you weren't coming today.
2: I was delayed a little. On business. How's the invention of the age coming?
4: Oh, you can laugh. In about one more week, I'll be able to get in Betsy and fly myself.
2: Yeah, over my dead body.
4: Oh, Mac, hey, was there any mail down at the box?
2: Was there mail? And what mail, Mr. Morgan?
4: Sheila, they didn't buy another story.
2: Missed it? Somebody must have told
4: you. Oh, great. You know, I was just wondering where the money for those new instruments was coming from. How much did they pay for this one?
2: $200.
3: Yeah.
4: 200? Boy, we're in the money.
3: Hey, Sheila. Sheila, give me that check, will you? I want to hold it in the hand.
2: Sure, Ken. Here it is.
3: Gosh. Oh, Sheila, I don't know how to thank you.
2: Thank me, Ken?
3: Yeah, for giving me the idea of writing that stuff. Funny, I never thought it was much good. Well, I guess a guy can't tell about what he writes, huh?
2: I guess not.
3: Hey, Mac.
5: Yes, Chief?
3: Beat it.
5: Huh? Okay.
3: Sheila, come over here to the window, will you? I want to show you something.
2: All right, Ken.
3: Look, ever see anything that could touch that out there? The daffodils growing on the hill? The lake with the willow trees along the shore silhouetted against the sky?
2: Ken, you can't...
3: No, not what you think, Sheila. I've had Max standing here just at sundown for the last 3 nights telling me everything he saw. So I could, well... see it just once with you.
2: Oh, Ken.
3: Say, I'm an awful dope, you know it. When I had a chance to take a good look at you, I didn't do it.
2: Ken.
3: Come closer, Sheila. Your hair. It's soft and fragrant. Gold color, isn't it?
2: Corn yellow, my dad used to call it.
3: Sheila.
2: Oh, Ken. Ken.
6: Don't give me that, Mac. I'm going to see
2: you.
6: Hey, Sheila, I had a hunch I'd find you here. Hi, Ken. Hey, listen, Sheila, if I got news, and sister, I mean news.
7: I'm sorry, boss. I tried to stop him.
6: Oh, that's all right, Mac, old boy. Hey, listen, Sheila. I got the Hexel Oil Company all set to pay you 25,000 smackers for a single nonstop flight, and they furnished the plane.
2: $25,000? Where do I fly, from pole to pole?
6: No, ma'am, you do not. You fly from Moscow to New York.
2: Moscow? 10. Isn't that wonderful?
4: No, it isn't. That's a jump of nearly 6,000 miles. It's too far and too dangerous.
6: Oh, so it's dangerous. What do you think she's been doing around these county fairs, playing tiddlywinks?
4: Well, Sheila's been stunt flying for a long time.
6: Oh, not like this she hasn't. She's gone bats the last couple of months. Double outside loop, spins that she don't come out up till that crate of hers is nearly on the ground. And all for what? So she'll get maybe 200 on a job instead of 150.
2: Nick.
6: Now look here, Sheila, use your head. This Moscow flight is a chance to clean up for both of us.
4: Shut up, Nick. Sheila's not going.
6: Hey, what right have you got to interfere in her business?
2: Nick.
6: Besides, she needs the dough.
4: Not anymore, she doesn't.
6: What?
4: I'm giving Sheila a third interest in my blind flying device.
2: Ken.
6: So what? I suppose I should cheer. Hey, Morgan, everybody in aviation knows that idea of yours is crackpot. And even if it wasn't, you can't finish the thing. You're broke.
4: Oh, broke, am I? Broke? Take a look at this check.
2: Ken, no.
4: Here it is. Look at that. Broke, huh?
6: Well, just be sure that you have Sheila endorse that before you try to cash
2: it. Nick!
4: Have Sheila endorse... Oh, I get it. Now, will you please go now? You too, Mac. I want to talk to Sheila.
8: Come on, you...
6: Oh, I'm sorry.
2: Ken, before you say anything, please, you've got to understand.
4: I do understand. All of those checks, they were yours. Not one of those stories was sold. That's true, isn't it?
2: Oh, Ken.
4: Answer me!
2: And suppose it is. All that I cared about was seeing you find yourself again. This is a bigger thing than pride, Ken.
4: Pity. That's what it's been from the first. Everything you've done...
2: Will you shut up? Don't you know the real reason for anything and everything I did? I love you, you crazy, stubborn fool. I love you.
9: Chief, for the love of... What did you say to her?
4: Why?
9: Well, she just came out crying and went off with Nick. And I heard her tell him she was going to make that Moscow flight.
10: Mason's dramatic adventure. At last report, she was 100 miles off Halifax, fighting headwinds but making satisfactory progress. We continue now with our regular program.
9: Halifax! You hear that? The worst of it's over. Now you go get some sleep, Ken. You've been sitting there for 10 hours, and that long drive in from the cabin, you're worn out. Go on. I'll wake you up when there's news.
4: Save your breath, Mac. I'm staying here till she lands.
10: Portland, Maine, Sheila Mason has been out of communication with any radio station for more than an hour. Also, she's heading toward a heavy fog bank, now moving in off the Atlantic, which is bringing visibility down almost to zero. At last reports, her gas supply was running low and...
4: Why turn it off? Come on, we're going down to the field.
9: But Ken!
4: You heard me. My fault, she's up there and... Well, I want to be at the field. Come on.
9: Okay. Here's the field. You better take my arm.
4: Yes, Mac, but get going.
6: Hello, Ken. Hi, Mac. Oh, what a night.
9: Nick!
4: Nick! What's the news?
6: News? You mean you don't know? Sheila's here.
9: Here?
6: Yeah, up there somewhere in the fog.
4: Oh.
6: She can't find her way into the field.
4: Well, how about a gas?
6: Well, it's nearly gone. 10 minutes ago, she said that...
4: Mac, what? The hangar. Take me there.
9: What? Why, you...
4: I'm going up in Betsy and lead Sheila in.
9: Chief, you can't.
4: Because I'm blind, eh? Well, who isn't tonight? But I've got something no one else has. A plane that'll fly without eyes. Come on, I'm going up to Sheila.

0: No, Ken, she's not warm enough. That motor.
1: I said I'm ready. Pull out those real blocks.
0: Ken, wait a minute. This is crazy. Think what you're doing. Let me go with you.
1: Nobody's going with me this time. You keep on that transmitter and lead us in and don't stop talking.
0: Okay, boss.
1: And remember this. If I do get Sheila on the ground, keep her there. No matter what happens to me, you understand?
0: What do you mean, what happens to you?
1: Never mind. Pull out those real blocks.
0: Okay. Good luck, Chief.

0: Morgan. Ken Morgan, this is the field dispatcher calling Ken Morgan out on the field. Don't take off. The inspector for visit. Calling Morgan. Don't take off.
1: Morgan calling the field. I have taken off. Got to find Sheila Mason. Mac will be there in a minute. Let him take over to guide me in when I'm ready. I'm switching off to talk to Sheila.
0: Okay. You're crazy, but go ahead. Good luck, fella.
1: Sheila. Hello. Sheila. Come in. This is Ken calling. This is Ken calling Sheila. Sheila, can you hear me?
2: Hello. Ken. Ken. Yes, this is Sheila. Where are you?
1: In Betsy, 1,000 feet over Roosevelt Field.
2: Ken, you're not alone.
1: No, I'm not alone. I've got a dream with me.
2: The automatic pilot. It's working?
1: I just told you. Like a dream. How much gas have you got?
2: I don't know. 10 minutes? Maybe less.
1: Climb above the fog and look for me.
2: Right. Now. I can see you now.
1: How far away am I?
2: About 1/4 mile.
1: Good. Pull up alongside.
2: Right.
1: How are you?
2: I was tired. Dead tired. But not now. Okay. I'm alongside.
1: Swell. Stay there. We'll go down in a minute. But first I've got to tell you something.
2: Yes?
1: I love you, Sheila.
2: Oh, Ken. Ken, you can pick the craziest times and places to save me. I love you, too. I always have.
1: But it's goodbye now, Sheila.
2: Goodbye?
1: Listen carefully. I'm taking you down. Follow me. But remember this. Whatever I do, I want you to stay on the ground once you're there.
2: What are you talking about?
1: I'm coming up again, Sheila. Coming up and flying on.
2: Flying on? Where?
1: That doesn't matter. You've got to be free, Sheila. You have a right to be. And believe me, this is the best way out.
2: Ken, you can't. I love you.
1: Goodbye, darling. I'm cutting my radio. I have to switch over and pick up Mac. He's going to drive us in. Follow me down and keep close.
2: Ken, listen to...
1: Hello? Hello, Mac. Mac! Morgan, call him McDonald. Come in.
3: Okay, Ken. Here I am. Bring her down, boy.
1: Mac, keep talking. I'll follow your voice in. Now keep talking. Count. Anything.
3: Right, Chief. 1, 2, 3, 4, 5, 6...

0: two, three, four. That's the boy. One, two, three, four.
1: He's done it.
0: Five.
1: He's done it. Look, he's coming down. And Sheila right behind him.
0: If the automatic pilot just works, it's got to. One, two, three.
1: He's down. He's okay. Now, holy Sheila. Easy, Sheila. Easy. Yeah, she made it, the boat.
0: Hey, something's happened. Ken's going up again.
1: What's Sheila doing? She's going to... Hey, Sheila, look out!
0: Come on!
2: Stand back!
1: Hey,
2: Sheila! Get him out!
1: Sheila! Sheila, you're all right. Why did you crash into him?
3: I had to stop Ken. He was going up again to fly out of here. Oh, Matt, get him out of here.
4: Let me through.
0: Easy, easy, easy. Boss, you're all right.
3: Ken! Oh, my darling.
0: Why didn't you let me do it, Sheila? Why didn't you?
3: Because you're mine. Because I love you and need you. Can't you see that, Ken?
0: Yes. Yes, I think so, dear.
3: Ken, you're hurt.
0: No, it's my head. It's flashing with lights.
5: It must have been the cracker.
3: Flashing? There are flashes of light. Camera flashlights. Ken, you can see them.
0: Yes. Sheila, I can see them. I can see them!
6: In just a moment, Cary Grant and Phyllis Brooks will be back for a curtain speech. But first, here's another friend of yours with a really amazing offer. John Conte.
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6: Well, first, may we congratulate both you, Cary, and Miss Brooks on your splendid performances. You know, I've read a few stories and heard a few rumors, Phyllis, that you and Cary are contemplating a little aisle walking or matrimonial plunge.
8: How about that, Conrad? It is according to the newspaper.
0: Oh, yes, and the rumors.
6: Yes, but if you were contemplating anything like that, now's the time. You're both free as air. You both just finished new pictures, so...
8: But, Conrad, it's still according to the newspapers.
0: And the rumors.
6: Yeah, well, now, wait a minute. My point is, if the rumors were true, you'd have to furnish a house, wouldn't you?
8: That's right. If...
6: And furnishing a house means silverware.
8: You mean like First Love?
0: Or Enchantress?
6: Yes, so...
8: I'll tell you, Conrad. We'll check up. And if the newspapers...
0: And the rumors, Phyllis.
8: Yes, and if the rumors have anything to them, we're customers. Right, Grant?
0: Right, Brooks.
6: Right, and good night, Cary Grant. Good night, Phyllis Brooks. Thank you.
7: 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Wings in the Dark by Nell Shippen was adapted by permission of Paramount Pictures. Cary Grant will soon be seen in the RKO picture Gunga Din with Douglas Fairbanks Jr., Vicki McLachlan, and Joan Fontaine. And this book can be seen in the 20th Century Fox picture. speaking. 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

Attraction 7 on Radio City Playhouse is an experiment in laughter. The story of Fanny, a very unusual and fabulous old lady. The script is written by our director, Harry W. Duncan, and stars the young American comedian, Grace Keddy. Here then, with our best wishes for a chuckle or two, is Radio City Playhouse, Attraction 7, Fanny.

0: Fanny is 69 years old, which is almost 70. Fanny is worth $69 million, which is almost indecent. And Fanny is bored, very, very bored, which is almost incomprehensible. In Hill City, Fanny Mottram is considered a character. She lives in a house that compares favorably with Buckingham Palace, and local rumor has it that her bath towels are made to order from Canadian Ranch Mink. She believes that her age and her money will allow her to do anything, and frankly, well, they do. This morning, for some unaccountable reason, she feels an intense and primitive urge to be nasty, as nasty as possible to anybody. So, when her doorbell rings, a gleam appears in her sharp old eyes, and brushing her butler aside, she answers the door herself.
1: Listen, sonny. My husband's ashes are in here in the mantle in an urn. The way you're ringing that doorbell, I bet you even disturbed him.
2: I'm sorry. I didn't...
1: Ah, stand up straight.
2: What?
1: Are you deaf or a bit off your noodle?
2: I don't quite know.
1: What do you want?
2: Is Mrs. Mottram in?
1: That's me. If you got anything to sell, I don't want it.
2: I'm the piano tuner, Pierce Pianos. You telephoned, didn't you?
1: A piano tuner? You think a well-set-up young fellow like you could find something better to do than tune pianos?
2: What is this?
1: And you wear a tie. Come in.
2: What?
1: Come in. In here.
2: Holy smoke. What is this, a museum?
1: Meaning what?
2: Nothing.
1: Well, don't shout and pull your stomach in. Were you in the army?
2: Now, look, Mrs. Mottram, I don't know what's the matter with you today. Maybe you're always like this, so I'll just give you all the information. I'm Joe Kirkland. I'm 24. I was in the Marines. I was wounded twice. I'm working for Pearson Company half-time, and the rest of the time I study piano. My parents went to the Methodist Church. They were fine people. They're both dead, and I'm here to tune your piano and not to have a row.
1: A piano tuner.
2: And just what's wrong with that?
1: I don't like musicians. Fancy. Oh, hair in their chest.
2: Yeah, would you like to see mine?
1: Well, if you're so smart, play something. I bet you're lousy.
2: I'm darned if I don't think you're doing this on purpose.
1: Use your toes!
2: Look, Mrs. Mottram, my price for tuning pianos is $10. For a recital, it's higher.
1: How much?
2: Well, $100.
1: The deal.
2: What?
1: Hand me my purse. Beside your stupid.
2: Don't
1: you know a purse when you see one?
2: Here.
1: Thanks. Let me see. Yeah. Here you are.
2: $100? Are you serious?
1: I kind of like your face, Joe. You're fresh, but that's good. I like young fellows with spirit, especially orphans. William was an orphan. That's my husband, rest his soul. He's up in heaven now.
2: Oh.
1: He'll be bossing everything, but that's where he'll be. Now, you play something real good, and maybe I'll have a proposition to make.
2: Yeah, but I,
1: And what's the matter? Can't you rip off something for $100?
2: Well, I... Mrs. Mottram, for $100, I'd rip off my right foot and boil it.
1: You know Rachmaninoff's prelude?
2: Yes, I think so.
1: Then play it. And real fast. I like things that are fast.
2: Okay.
1: Ah, that ain't it. Bet you don't even know it.
2: How much?
1: $100.
2: Mrs. Mottram, you have just tossed $200 down the drain.

0: Okay, Fanny.
1: Ah, Joey, you sure been keeping your part of the bargain.
0: Oh, I'm beat. That's 9 hours today.
1: Here's your first week's pay.
0: Oh, Mrs. Montrone, are you sure that you want to do this?
1: We made a bargain,
0: yeah,
1: didn't
0: but
1: we?
0: You're putting up the money, and, well, I feel
1: Joey, that you any idea what $50 a week means to me? Like a raindrop in the Atlantic.
0: 50? It was supposed to be 40. 40's all I got from the piano company.
1: Gave you a raise.
0: Oh, but Mrs. Martin, I just
1: Joe,
0: can't let you...
1: Joe, I get between 60 and 70 million dollars.
0: Seventy million?
1: So for God's sake, stop splashing your tongue out over $50 a week. Ain't even spitting on it. You stick to the bargain I asked you for, and I'll put up the green stuff. You work for 2 years at that darn piano, live here with me, and if you ain't the best... piano player in the country, you got to go to work in my oil business. Okay?
0: Okay.
1: And no more of this Mrs. Mottram stuff. We're partners, so it's Fanny and Joe. Okay?
0: Okay. Fanny.
2: One, two, three, four. One, two, three, four. Woo! Woo! Pounded fingers. Ah, this is so beautiful, Madame Fanny.
1: Hiya, madam. Oh, Joey, would you please be a good boy and wait in the car for me on account I gotta have a talk with madame about something private.
0: Well, sure, Fanny.
2: Au revoir, Joey. Au revoir.
0: Bye, madame. See you Thursday.
2: Oui, oui, Thursday.
1: Want to talk to you, madame. Oh, light somewhere, stop fluttering.
2: May we tell Madame Fanny? Sit down, sit down.
1: I ain't got that much to say. How's the kid doing?
2: Oh, it is so sad.
1: Oh, no good, eh? No good?
2: Oh, jeez. Money sick? We come on.
1: Come on what?
2: Like the angel he plays.
1: Oh, you mean he's okay.
2: Madame Fanny, he is the artist. The great artist. Everything I know, I have teach him. Eh bien, it is over.
1: Madame, for someone that don't talk American, you're okay.
2: Oh, madame, vous êtes trop gentille.
1: You won't be seeing Joe again, but I'd like you to accept a little present. Here.
2: The envelope. So excited. Merci. Mon Dieu. $1,000? Oh, dear, dear, Madame Fanny. You are the most good kid.
1: So long, madame.

Listen, girlie. This is Mrs. William Mottram speaking. I don't believe in holding the line. Can I get 2 tickets to fly to New York tonight at 9 o'clock, or can't I? Huh? Listen, I don't care about flight schedules. I want an airplane at 9 o'clock, see? What? There isn't a plane at 9 o'clock. Well, there is now, girlie. Just let me talk to, say, who does own that airport?

0: But, madam, you didn't have a reservation.
1: Don't believe in him. I said I don't believe in him.
0: Well, in that case, madam, you must...
1: Look, I'm staying at this hotel, and I'll boil you in biscuit batter.
0: Madam, please.
1: You using perfume, Sonny.
0: I beg your pardon.
1: You stink.
0: Madam, you must moderate your language.
1: I'll moderate you, you moose. I'll buy the joint, that's what. There's $5,000. Yeah, take a look. There's $1,000 bills.
0: Oh, good.

0: 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And if I have to wait 5 more seconds, I lose my temper and buy the joint.
1: Oh, goodness, goodness, front boy, front boy.

0: May I help you, madam?
1: There's a stinking looking furniture department, but maybe you can.
0: Just what was madam looking for?
1: Service! No lip from you, mule head!
0: Madam!
1: Shut up! Where can we sit down?
0: I beg your pardon.
1: Why? And stop shaking. Stand up straight and look a body in the eye. You nervous?
0: Madam,
1: I said dear, you said there.
0: Yes, madam.
1: Bought a house yesterday. New, no furniture. I want some. Been living in a hotel for 6 months. I want a house.
0: Well, we'll certainly be glad to do anything
1: you
0: can.
1: You'll do everything you can, not anything you can.
0: Yes, ma'am.
1: Here's $20,000 bills. Count them. There's $1,000 bills. 20 of them.
0: Madam, I think I'd better bring the manager over and
1: see. Sit down.
0: Yes, madam.
1: Don't need the manager. Want this house fixed up. By tonight at 6 o'clock.
0: Tonight?
1: Why not?
0: But, madam, I mean, nobody ever expects to have
1: Listen, titmouse. $5,000 of that's for you. There's $15,000 left. Hire some men. Get as many people as you need to give you a hand with it. I want this place furnished from breakfast to breeches. Fix it up, homie.
0: Madam, I just don't understand.
1: Here's another $1,000. For $6,000, you can't understand.
0: No, but I'm sure I
1: give
0: will.
1: Give $1,000 more if you do a good job. Get as many people as you need. And I want 2 stoves.
0: 2?
1: Electric for cooking and a cook stove for baking bread. Oh, yes. And the best piano you got. I'm aiming to sleep in that house tonight.
0: But, madam's taste, I have no idea that the...
1: Ain't it the truth? Never mind about the taste. I just want nice, comfy furniture. Don't care much about color. Get some victuals. Oh, yes. 10 cases of beer. Clear?
0: Clear beer?
1: Can't you stop shaking?
0: It's just one day. I getting it done in one day.
1: Of all the drooly tug ninnies I ever seen, you're it. Can you or can't you? Maybe I better talk to the owner of this joint. What's his name? Gimble?

0: that's darn snappy. Oh, Joe, you're certainly a rip snorter. Sure is snappy piano playing.
1: Well, snappy isn't quite the word. But honestly, Fanny, it's not bad. I think I'm ready.
0: What you said?
1: Sure, debut. Yeah, Fanny, I think I am. We've been nearly a year in this house. I think it's time to come out into the open.
0: Good. What about Madison Square Garden?
1: Oh, Fanny, honestly.
0: Well, it's big anyway.
1: No, it's Carnegie Hall.

that, Carnegie Hall? I want to rent the joint for 2 weeks from Monday. Huh? I just want to rent the place, that's all. Yeah, 2 weeks from Monday. Look, Sonny, this is Mrs. William Mottram, see? If there's any talking over to be done, you'll come up and see me. Then what about the Monday after that? Horowitz. What's he do? Oh, he does, eh? Well, wait till you hear Joe. How about September the 13th? New York Philharmonic. You sold any tickets for it yet? Box office opens tomorrow. Well, don't bother. I'll buy them all. We'll give the orchestra a holiday. You don't have to understand. I'll buy all the tickets and we'll send the orchestra home. I'll be down to see you in the morning. But just remember that my young friend's making his debut in Carnegie Hall on September the 13th if I have to buy the joint.

0: We did it, Fanny. Fanny, we did it.
1: Oh, wow, Joey. Oh, wow. Knock them cold. Now get out there again and bounce.
0: Okay, Fanny. Fanny, we're in. We're in. We did it. Listen to him.
1: Come, how you ripped that can in half. I knew to split myself. Are you going to bow again?
2: Oh, no, no. That's enough.
1: Ah, then come on. You and me's going out to get tanked up.

0: coffee, Fanny?
1: Shut up.
0: Hangover?
1: Oh, I'm dying, Joe. Dying. There's four old oysters in me tummy. Mewling and whimpering.
0: Oh, what a night. Oh. What a life. Gosh, Fanny, I feel swell.
1: Oh, shut up.
0: Here, try to eat some breakfast. Have a nice poached egg.
1: Oh, Joe, for Pete's sake, please.
0: All the reviews are swell. Wonderful.
1: Oh, one of them ain't so good. This fella Downs.
0: Oh.
1: See him?
0: No, what'd he say?
1: Oh, here he is. Right at the top of the column, see? That's the bad part.
0: Only on rare occasions in the Liszt Sonata were Mr. Kirkland's fingers and his musical sense completely on point. However, it must be remembered that this young artist has not yet reached full musical maturity. He's right, too.
1: I don't like it, though, him saying that.
0: Well, Fanny, don't be silly. Don's a brilliant man. The New York Times wouldn't employ him if he wasn't. He knows. And he's right.
1: Go on upstairs and shave. Let the body have breakfast in peace.
0: All right. Now, don't forget we've got a luncheon date with your aunt. Don't want to be late.
1: Downs, eh? We'll see. Hello? Hello, New York Times. Say, girlie, just who does... Own the New York Times.

0: want anything?
1: No, Fanny.
0: Say, Joey. Ah, quit that for a minute, will you?
1: What is it, Fanny?
0: You ever thought about getting married?
1: Now, what in the world brought this on?
0: Yeah, I've been thinking. I don't like the thought of you being a virtuoso. Your age.
1: So?
0: Wife would do you good.
1: Now, Fanny, there's to be none of that, understand?
0: Yeah, nice, pretty young girl. Some girl works for a living.
1: Uh-huh.
0: Don't like these fancy artist friends.
1: Oh.
0: Don't like the women. No chess pot at all.
1: Fanny, if you pull anything romantic on me, so help me out, I'll go back to Hill City and tune pianos. Now, I mean it.
0: Okay, okay. I wouldn't think of interfering with your private life. Oh, now where the devil does a body start looking for a nice working girl in this house?

0: something for you, lady? You like them bracelets?
1: They're cute. Saints preserve me.
2: How do you do, madam? May I show you something?
1: Dearie, it's better concealed.
0: Why, ma'am, you mean you really want 100 yards of garden hose?
1: Ah, skip it. You're too old anyway. Them teeth of yours real, dearie?
3: Madam, please.
1: That means they ain't. That figure of yours, the real thing, girlie?
4: The Florodora Basil.
1: Camouflage.

0: The violets are lovely, aren't they? May I pin them on your coat?
1: Oh, that'd be real nice of you, dearie. Well, don't use perfume, do you?
0: In the flower department? No, there's no competition for roses.
1: Oh, no, that's real sweet. What's your name, dearie?
0: June Carling.
1: Smile for me, dearie. Them real teeth? Sure they are. Yeah, you're a right pretty child.
0: You're sweet, too. That'll be 50 cents for the violet.
1: How about some roses?
0: We'll need some lovely ones. Just over there.
1: Healthy, dearie?
0: I'll tell you a secret.
1: Eh?
0: If I felt any better, I'd bust.
1: No, just how that is. Be that way myself, and I'm near 70. Yeah, you're sure a lovely child. You engaged or anything?
0: No, not yet.
1: Okay, I'll take a dozen roses. Don't mind me asking all these personal questions, but I wondered how it was a pretty girl like you wasn't married.
0: Well, I'm just waiting for the right boy.
1: Better make it 2 dozen roses.
0: Certainly.
1: And, girlie, what's your address?
0: My address?
1: Yeah, what is it?
0: Well, it's 550 East 96th Street.
1: Carling, 550 East 96th Street. You live with your folks?
0: Just my mother.
1: Ain't divorced, is she?
0: Oh, no. My father was killed in the war.
1: Oh, a hero's daughter.
0: Pardon?
1: Nothing. Oh, and, dearie, one thing more. Has there ever been any insanity in your family?

0: Yes?
1: Stop that for a minute, will you? I want you to meet some friends of mine.
2: Sure, Fanny.
1: Oh, this is Mrs. Carling, my young friend, Joe Kirkland.
2: Mrs. Carling?
1: How do you do, Mr. Kirkland? Come in, dearie. Don't be shy. Joe, this is Miss June Carling. June, this is Joyce.
3: Hello, Mr. Kirkland.
2: Well. Well, how do you do?
3: I've heard a lot about you.
2: You
3: Mrs. Martin.
2: Oh, you have. Fanny, it seems to me I
1: won't
2: told
1: be disturbing you
2: that...
1: you, Joe. Go on with your practice, and we'll be having some early supper downstairs.
2: Yes,
1: and
2: but
1: then
2: I...
1: Mrs. Carling and June and me's going to friends.
4: Nice to have met you, Miss Kirkland.
3: Bye, Miss Kirkland.
2: Fanny, can I speak to you for a moment?
1: Go on with your practicing, Joe. We won't disturb you. Come on,
4: well, goodbye.

0: Fanny, Joe and I thought we'd run up to the corner movie. Wouldn't you like to come?
1: No.
2: Ah, come on, Fanny.
1: No.
0: Something bothering you, Fanny?
1: Ah, shut up. Both of you, leave me alone.
0: Fanny, what's the matter?
1: Going back to Hill City.
2: You're what?
1: You and June have this nice little house, each other. You don't need me.
0: Fanny.
1: Young folks, be alone. You don't need me, as I've told you. I've settled $10,000 a year on you, and so now I... They're moosing.
0: Joe, she's serious.
2: We'll stay home. Give me your
1: car. No, you won't stay home. Go on to the movie. Kissing.
0: Fanny.
1: Don't need me anymore. Joe's a big shot pianist, famous, making his own money. I'm going back to Hill City with my guard.
2: But that...
0: Let me handle this, Joe. Fanny. Fanny.
1: What?
0: Let me whisper something.
1: What?
0: Well. Yeah. Honest?
1: When?
0: In January.
1: Well, now, say, that's real sweet. Real sweet. Young folks should have kids. Lots and lots of them.
0: You see, we need you terribly. How could I manage the baby and everything if you weren't there? Oh, Fanny, you can't leave now. You just can't.
1: Well, of course, I wouldn't want to leave you in the lurch, shouldn't I?
0: Well, I should hope not.
1: What hospital are you going to?
0: Medical center, if I can get in.
1: Meaning?
0: They're booked up so far ahead. They didn't think they could take me unless there's a cancellation.
1: How can you have a cancellation if you're having a baby?
0: Well, sometimes things happen, Fanny.
1: Oh, my gosh. Oh, goodness. Medical center. Mm-hmm. Well, you kids get to the movie.
2: You sure you won't count?
1: No, but I'm sitting here. Go on, go on.
0: We'll be back early.
2: About 11 o'clock.
1: Well, mind you do. June should be getting lots of sleep.
2: Bye, Fanny.
1: I never get used to these certain New York telephone numbers. Hello? Hello? Yes. Say, girlie, just who does own this here medical center?

That was Attraction 7 on Radio City Playhouse. The story of Fanny, as written and directed by Harry W. Duncan. Fanny was played by Grace Keddy. Joe was Joel Marston. Other players included Connie Lemke, Larry Gates, Elaine Ross, Mildred Clinton, and Anne Petoniak. The special music was composed and conducted by Dr. Roy Shield with Joe Kahn at the piano. Radio City Playhouse is supervised for the National Broadcasting Company by Richard P. McDonough.

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Now, due to many, many requests, our first offering in this new time will be a repeat performance of Long Distance by Harry W. Duncan. The challenging role of Mrs. Leon Jax will again be played by Jan Miner. So be with us then on Monday, August 23rd, 10:30 p.m. for a repeat performance of Long Distance by Harry W. Duncan. That's Attraction 8, Radio City Playhouse.

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2: 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Metro-Goldwyn-Mayer brought you those famous motion pictures. 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
3: Now, let me have a look at your throat, Mr. Carlton. Open your mouth as wide as you can, please.
4: My throat hurts, I told you. I just can't sit still. I feel terrible.
3: Oh, all right. All right, you can get up and move around if you want.
4: You've got to do something for me. Dr. Gillespie examined me. I don't see why you have to waste time going over the same thing again.
3: I'm only doing it at Dr. Gillespie's request. Now, just how long ago were you bitten by the dog?
4: 4 days ago. It's hurting worse all the time. I can hardly stand on my leg.
3: Well, you'd better get back into bed.
4: Well, aren't you going to help me? Aren't you going to give me any treatment?
3: You'll be taken care of as soon as I've consulted with Dr. Gillespie. I'll be right back.
4: My mother's in the waiting room. Why can't she come in?
3: She can come in later.
5: Yeah? Oh, come in. Come in, Jimmy. Come in.
3: I've just examined Mr. Carlton.
5: Well, Jimmy, what did you think?
3: I diagnose it as the onset stage of hydrophobia.
5: 4 days after being bitten by a dog?
3: Well, I know the usual period of incubation is from 3 to 8 weeks.
5: Or longer.
3: Or longer, yes. But just the same, all the symptoms are present. Anxiety, depression, discomfort in the area of the wound.
5: But he has no fever, Jimmy.
3: Nevertheless, we'd better prepare for Pasteur treatment.
5: Well, I guess there's no choice about that in any case. Until we're certain. Well, we'd better tell his mother. Parker!
6: Parker isn't here, Dr. Gillespie. She's off duty today.
5: Oh, well, Diana. Is Mrs. Carlton out there?
6: Yes, she is.
5: Will you show her in, please?
6: Of course.
7: Doctor will see you now, Mr. Carlton.
6: Well, I must say it's about time. Well, Doctor?
5: I'm afraid we may have to start Pasteur treatment on your son, Mrs. Carlton.
6: I knew it. I told him. I knew something would happen the day that child next door got that mongrel of his.
3: You mean your son wasn't bitten by a stray dog?
6: No. That dog belongs to a boy named Bobby, a spoiled little brat. I knew that animal would bite somebody, and now my poor Edward is here because
3: of
6: that...
3: The boy lives right next door to you?
6: Yes.
3: Thank you. Your son is waiting to see you. He's in room 209. Miss Verner will show you the way.
6: Oh, my poor boy. My poor Edward.
5: Jimmy? You better call Wayman. He can drive out in the ambulance and pick up that dog.
3: Yes, we'll need him for observation.
5: With Carlton showing symptoms of hydrophobia, we don't have time for observation.
3: Huh?
5: We must have an absolute diagnosis.
3: Well, that means the animal will have to be destroyed so we can make a microscopic examination of the brain.
5: The dog has to die before we can discover whether Carlton's suffering from hydrophobia, as you think, or hysteria, as I think.

0: Hey, Dash.
1: There's a kid and a dog playing in that empty lot.
2: I'm afraid the dog we're looking for isn't going to be as playful or as healthy as that one, Joe.
1: Yeah, guess not. But maybe that kid can tell us where the kid we want to see lives.
2: We'll ask him.
3: Hey, jump now. Come on, Ben, come on.
2: Hello there, young fellow.
3: Oh, come on.
2: It's a very smart dog you have there.
3: He ought to be smart. He's one quarter collie.
2: Oh, that makes him very smart, then. What's the other three quarters?
3: Nobody knows. Whatever it is, it's good.
2: I'm sure it is. Oh, we're looking for another boy around here and owns a dog, too. His name's Bobby.
3: Well, that's my name. Spot's the only dog in the whole block.
1: Uh-oh. Yeah. Watch out for that animal, Dutch.
2: Bobby, has Spot been acting strangely lately? Like he hasn't been feeling well?
3: Why do you want to know?
2: Well, you know Mr. Carlton, who lives next door to you.
3: Who are you? Are you the dog catcher?
2: No, Bobby, I'm a doctor. Mr. Carlton is very sick, and he claims Spot bit him.
3: Sure Spot bit him, because that big lug Edward chased me with a broom when I went to get my ball out of his yard.
2: Bobby, don't get excited, please.
3: He sent you to take Spot away from me, didn't he?
1: Oh, okay. Don't flap your wig. But...
3: You can't take him. I got a license for him, and a new collar and everything.
2: Oh, Bobby, I'm sorry, but we have to take him for your protection as well as Mr. Carlton.
3: I'll put a muzzle on him, mister. I'll keep him in the house all the time, but don't take him away.
0: I've got him, Doc.
2: Watch your hands, Joe. Bobby, I'll come back tomorrow. I'll drive you over to the dog pound, and you can pick out another dog, one that's half collie, maybe all collie.
3: I don't want another dog. I want Spot.
0: Shall I put him in the ambulance, Doc?
2: Yes, Joe, put him in.

0: So, that's the ferocious beast you brave hunters stalk through the jungles of Manhattan.
1: Well, I didn't stalk him, Doc. I just followed him until I could.
0: Too bad he didn't take a chunk out of you.
1: Oh, I wasn't worried about that, Doc. I figured if he bit me, you'd take care of me.
0: Wayman, if that dog had bitten you, I'd have to treat him for ptomaine poisoning.
2: Now, Dr. Gillespie, I admit the dog seems to be all right, but we can't overlook Carlton's symptoms.
0: The dog can't give rabies unless he's got rabies. Why doesn't the dog show some symptoms?
2: They just aren't manifest yet, I guess. Carlton showed the symptoms early. The dog may develop them late, but he's capable of infecting. Dr. Gillespie, the dog has given some indication of being rabid.
0: Where? When? What?
2: Well, when Wayman and I brought him into the ambulance entrance, I tried to give him some water. He backed away from it as though he were afraid.
0: Ah, now, Jimmy. What reaction would you expect from a dog when the dog's been taken away from the master he loves, the boy who feeds him and takes care of him?
2: Well, that's one possibility, of course.
0: I'm telling you that Edward Carlton's suffering from pseudo-hydrophobia, an imaginary ailment brought on by hysteria.
2: Have you ever seen a case of pseudo-hydrophobia before?
0: No, confound it, no. Well, I haven't. But you know it isn't exactly rare. Give the animal some consideration.
2: Well, I want to, Dr. Gillespie, but we've got to consider the patient, too. Pasteur treatment isn't any fun.
0: Well, neither's being killed. The dog won't enjoy it. Oh, look at the poor thing, licking my hand. I could give Carlton a worse bite than he did. Well, you're right, Jimmy. The patient comes first. Take the dog to the lab, chloroform, and call me when you got the brain ready for examination.

0: Gee, Doc, can't you call somebody else to hold him? He keeps looking at me with them big brown eyes like I was a, well, like I was a bookie who wasn't paying off on his bets.
1: Yeah, and I keep thinking of that boy, Bobby.
0: So think later, please. Make with the color reform and get it over with. I feel like I'm helping to murder my grandmother.
1: All right, Joe. Hold his head steady.
0: Oh, Doc, will you hurry? I'm telling you, in a minute I'm going to be boiling, and I'll get that stuff so diluted it won't be able to put a flea to sleep. Now what's the matter?
1: Joe, I can't do it.
0: Well, don't look at me. I ain't going to do it.
1: I'm going to hold him for observation instead.
0: Good boy, Doc.
2: You hear what the doc said, boy? How about that?
1: There's a chance Dr. Gillespie is right. But we can't keep the dog here.
0: Why not?
1: Well, if Carew found out about it, he'd make us destroy him. Under the circumstances, it's the prescribed thing to do.
0: Well, you want I should hide him out while he's hot?
1: How good, you're in a rooming house.
0: Well, I got a girlfriend in the Bronx. Got a big house and a yard with a kennel cage. And she's nuts about dogs. Matter of fact, she's kind of a dog herself.
1: Well, would you tell her to keep the dog caged and stay away from him?
0: Oh, sure. I can go up and feed him myself.
1: All right, you go ahead. But if he starts to act strangely, you let me know right away.
0: Sure thing, Doc. Come on.
1: Dr. Gillespie, you better be right, for both our sakes.

0: Jimmy,
1: hmm?
0: You better come.
1: Well, what is it, Diana?
0: Dr. Gillespie wants you right away.
1: Something wrong?
0: Well, it's Mr. Carlton. He's worse.
1: Oh, I see.
0: He's paralyzed and behaving very strangely. Yeah. Sounds like he's growling. In here.
2: Jimmy, over here. Come on, over here.
1: Oh, he looks pretty bad.
2: Yeah, I'm afraid you were right, Jimmy.
1: Oh, but it could still be pseudo-hydrophobia, as you said.
2: Not with these advanced symptoms. The pseudo-cases don't go beyond the common symptoms they've heard about. They don't know enough about the disease to simulate the paralysis stage.
1: Okay, we'd better start Pasteur.
2: The moment we finish examining the brain of the dog. Is he ready?
1: Dr. Gillespie, I sent the dog away alive with Wayman.
2: You sent... Oh, we got to get him back, Jimmy. He's a menace to anybody who gets near him. We've got to get him back here and destroy him.

0: now we continue with the story of Dr. Kildare, starring Lou Ayres as Dr. Kildare and Lionel Barrymore as Dr. Gillespie.
1: We can start as soon as Wayman gets back here with the dog.
2: Well, we could only wait and observe just a few days.
1: Oh, too dangerous, you mean?
2: I can't help feeling that your first diagnosis is right. I don't know why.
3: Doctor, I gotta see you.
2: Well, Bobby.
4: I tried to stop him, Jimmy, but...
1: It's all right, all right.
4: Well, Dr. Carew saw him and said children weren't allowed.
2: Oh, we'll take care of him, Diana. Just tell Carew that I was expecting him.
4: All right, Jimmy.
2: Bobby owns the dog that bit Carlton, Dr. Gillespie.
1: Oh, I see.
3: Doctor, I sold my bike. And tomorrow, a fellow's going to buy my skates if he can get the money. But I got $6 right with me. Here.
2: Oh, but Bobby, money can't...
3: Maybe if you tell Edward that I'll pay his bill for being sick, maybe he'll tell you to let Spot go.
1: Boy, come over here by me. Come on. Bobby, we all have a lesson to learn in this life. And it's a hard lesson. A lesson that teaches us that money won't buy the things we want most. You're being forced to learn it very early with your dog.
3: Then can I give Edward some of my blood? A fusion? That helps sick people to get better.
2: Oh, Bobby, that doesn't work in all illnesses, you know.
1: Bobby... Don't think I'm a cruel old man. Will you listen to the truth?
3: Yes, sir.
1: Your dog can cause terrible illness if he goes on living. He can harm other people as he's harmed Edward. Would you want that?
3: No, sir. But Spot would harm anybody.
1: He already has, Bobby. He can't help it. He's a sick dog, and what he has can't be cured for. Now, will you believe me when I tell you that we're only doing what must be done?
3: Will it hurt him?
1: No, it won't hurt him.
2: Will you go home now, Bobby? I'll come to see you tonight.
3: All right, Doctor.
1: Bobby, remember, boy, the things we lose in this world aren't lost forever. What we love comes back to us.
3: I know, Doctor. That's what my pa told me when my mom went away.
1: Well, Jimmy, what are you looking so glum about?
2: Same reason you are. Dr. Gillespie, you aren't fooling me. I've known you too long.
1: Ah, I'm just catching little cold.
2: My diagnosis is you're suffering from a small boy under the skin. Dr. Gillespie, give me one day, just one day.
1: Jimmy, we can't. We can't. We've taken the same oath, and sentiment can't interfere with it, or medicine would go back to the dark ages.
2: All right, then, give me an hour. 1 hour.
1: Oh, what can you do in an hour?
2: Talk to any doctor who might have treated Carlton in the past, get his medical history, prove to you that you were right in the first place and that I was wrong.
1: If only he weren't going into the paralysis stage, Jimmy. Well, I might try it. But a layman wouldn't know enough about hydrophobia to simulate advanced symptoms?
2: He might if he'd been told about it since he was admitted.
1: Ah, nobody on our staff would alarm him by giving him such information.
2: Now, I'm not thinking about anybody on our staff. I mean his mother.
1: Oh. You mean she just might be the type to pry into a medical book and try and outguess the doctor?
2: 1 hour, Dr. Gillespie.
1: All right, Jimmy.
2: Thanks.
1: You get the information if there is any. I'll send for Mrs. Carlton, but be back in an hour, or I won't be able to wait.

0: All right, Diana. You don't have to strap him down. Give me the scalpel.
1: Oh, Dr. Gillespie, can't you...
2: Dr. Gillespie.
0: Jimmy, where have you been? I expected you 20 minutes ago.
3: Oh, Dr. Gillespie, the dog, have you...
0: No, he's only chloroform.
3: Oh, good.
0: But I was just going to start. Carew has been screaming for the test, and Mrs. Carlton's backed him up.
3: We won't have to make it now.
1: Oh, Jimmy.
0: You mean you got some information?
3: Yes. Edward Carlton has a history of asthma since he was 5 years old.
0: That isn't necessarily psychosomatic, Jimmy.
3: Well, I think it is in this case, and so does the doctor who brought him into the world. A chronic asthmatic is usually born with some evidence of an eczema rash.
0: If the asthma is hereditary.
3: Carlton's asthma is primarily caused by an allergy to dogs, though.
0: Well, that does make a difference. And it didn't start until he was 5 years old.
3: That's right. And I think I know why.
0: So do I. Come on, let's have a talk with Mrs. Carlton.

0: want a dog? Why, of course he wanted a dog when he was a child. He didn't know any better.
1: You ever let him have a dog?
0: Of course not. I wouldn't have one in the house.
1: Didn't you have a dog when you were a child, Mrs. Carlton?
0: I did not. My family wouldn't have permitted it.
1: Oh, didn't you ever want a dog? When you were a child, I mean?
0: Well, I may have wanted one, but I never got one.
1: How old was your son when he started to want one?
0: Oh, how should I remember that? 4, 5? Oh,
1: wasn't his desire for a dog strongest just before he started to get asthmatic attacks?
0: I don't know.
2: And didn't you fill him with a lot of poppycock about dogs being dangerous and unclean?
0: Well, they are.
2: Why are they? Because you had to turn your mind and heart against something you couldn't have?
0: That isn't why Edward is ill. He's ill because a vicious beast bit him.
2: Vicious?
1: And Mrs. Carlton, I want an honest answer to one more question. Now, what did you do between the time your son was admitted this morning and the time you came back to visit him this afternoon?
2: You marched straight over to the library and read everything you could find on hydrophobia, didn't you?
1: Hmm.
2: And then you came back and told him what he was facing.
0: Well, I thought he should know how sick that dog had made him.
2: How sick you'd made him. When you told him he'd come to a paralysis stage, he displayed that symptom immediately.
1: I think we'd better go see Edward right away, Dr. Gillespie.
2: Yeah. And don't you move out of here till we get back, Mrs. Carlton. I got a few more things to say to you.

0: Oh. Hello, Doctor. I feel sort of...
1: You've been under sedatives for a few hours to quiet your nerves.
0: Have you started the treatments yet?
2: Treatment's all over.
0: How long have I been out?
1: Only a few hours.
0: But it takes from 15 to 21 days for pasteur treatment. My mother told me.
2: Your mother told you too much. You haven't got hydrophobia.
0: I was bitten. You saw the bite. It's right here.
1: Well, for a fellow who was paralyzed a few hours ago, you can sit up pretty quickly and throw those covers back, can't you?
2: Carlton, you need treatment for neurosis, not hydrophobia. Get up out of that bed and get your clothes on.
0: But where am I going?
2: Home, so we can have that bed for somebody who's really sick.
0: You mean you're not going to do anything to help me?
2: Oh, we'll help you, all right, sure. I want to see you for an hour a day, every day for the next month. It'll take you that long to realize what a sap you've been.

0: Ah, take it easy, Spot. You'll be home soon.
1: Yeah, and I'll bet you're in for the best dinner any dog ever had.
0: He won't even think of dinner until he's tried to lick every freckle off of Bobby's face.
1: And that was a mess of freckles if I ever saw one. Oh, look, Jimmy. There's the boy now.
0: Yeah, sitting on the steps of his house with his head in his hand. Bet he hasn't eaten much today, either.
1: Doesn't even look up.
0: He will. I'm just going to open the door and let Spot out.
1: Jimmy, there aren't many living things that glad to see each other.
0: I can't tell which one of them is wagging most, boy or dog.
1: Look, he finally saw us. He's coming over.
0: Well, everything all right now, Bobby?
2: Oh, gee, Doctor. Gee whiz. Can he stay?
1: Well, he can stay if you want him.
2: Oh, I want him, all right. Honest, I do, honest.
1: Do you believe him, Jimmy?
0: Oh, I think he might be telling the truth.
1: Well, I guess you can keep him, Bobby. But we're sending you something you're going to need.
0: It's a new bike, Bobby, to replace the one you sold.
2: A new bike?
0: Yeah.
2: Gee.
1: Well, goodbye, Bobby.
2: Goodbye. Come on, Spot. I got a big bone for you.
0: He didn't seem too happy about the new bike.
1: Oh, he will be later, Jimmy. Not now. All he cares about now is that his dog's home again.

0: once again, the story of Dr. Kildare, starring Lou Ayres as Dr. Kildare and Lionel Barrymore as Dr. Gillespie.
1: Jimmy, when I think how close we came to ruining that boy's life, it gives me goose pimples.
2: It was close. And wouldn't be easy for a young fella to get over.
1: Well, Mrs. Carlton and Edward won't give him any more trouble.
2: I noticed Mrs. Carlton when they left here.
1: Come in!
3: Dr. Gillespie, I have the tickets you sent me for.
1: Oh, yeah. Thank you. Just put them down there on the desk, Diana.
3: Two for the dog show and two for the new play at the Mohawk tomorrow night.
2: Well, my dear doctor, does this mark the opening of your private social season?
1: Well, I thought I'd relax a little, Jimmy.
2: Good.
1: But I just remembered I can't go to the Mohawk Theater tomorrow night.
3: Oh, well, that's too bad, Dr. Gillespie. Shall I take the tickets back and get a refund?
1: Oh, no. I hate people who buy things and keep on returning them. Here, Jimmy, you take them.
2: Hmm?
1: You're free tomorrow night.
2: But I...
1: Oh, I'm sure one of the nurses will be happy to go with you. Perhaps Nurse Burner.
3: I'd better get back to my patient.
1: Oh, sure, yes. Run along.
2: Dr. G.
1: Well, confound it, Jimmy. You don't want the tickets to go to waste, do you?
2: Dr. G, there are times when you're as subtle as an outbreak of bubonic plague.
1: Well, she's a nice girl.
2: All right. You win. And thanks. Well, what about those other tickets for the dog show?
1: They're for Edward Carlton and his mother. Who knows? They may buy a dog. It'd help make them better human beings.
2: Certainly would. But I know something they won't find in that show. They'll never find a smart dog that's one quarter collie.
1: No, Jimmy, I'm afraid they won't.
0: You have just heard the story of Dr. Kildare, starring Lou Ayres and Lionel Barrymore. This program was written by Joel Murcott and directed by Joe Bigelow. Original music was composed and conducted by Walter Schumann. Supporting cast included Georgia Ellis, Ed Max, Isabel Randolph, Jeffrey Silver, Perv Pullen, and Vic Perrin. Dick Joy speaking.

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1: Who? Who are you?
2: Ask me who I was.
1: Who were you then?
2: In life, I was your partner, Jacob Marley.
1: I don't believe it. It's humbug. Humbug, I tell you. No, mercy. Mercy, dreadful apparition.
2: You believe in me?
1: I do. I do. I must. But why? Why do spirits walk the earth, and why do you come to me?
2: It is required of every man that the spirit within him should walk abroad among his fellow men and travel far and wide. And if that spirit goes not forth in life, it is condemned to do so after death. It is doomed to wander through the world and witness what it cannot share, but might have shared on earth, and turn to happiness.
1: You are fettered. Why?
2: I wear the chain I forged in life. I made it link by link and yard by yard, and of my own free will I wore it. Is its pattern strange to you?
1: Me?
2: Or would you know the weight and length of the strong chain you wear yourself?
1: I?
2: It was full as heavy and as long as this 7 Christmas Eves ago. And you have labored on it since. Oh, yours is a ponderous chain.
1: Oh, Jacob. Good Jacob. Speak comfort to me, Jacob.
2: I am here tonight to warn you that you may yet have a chance and hope of escaping my fate.
1: Oh, you were always a good friend to me. Thank you, Jacob. Thank you, thank you.
2: You will be haunted by 3 spirits.
1: I'd rather not if you don't mind.
2: Without their visit, you cannot hope to shun the path I tread.
1: Oh.
2: Expect the first tomorrow, when the bell tolls 1.
1: 1?
2: The 2nd on the next night, at the same hour.
1: Oh.
2: The 3rd upon the next night, when the last stroke of 12 has ceased to vibrate. Farewell, Ebenezer. Farewell.
3: With these words, the apparition walked backward and faded through the door. Scrooge examined it. It was still firmly locked. He tried to say, but the word caught his throat. So without undressing, he went straight to bed and fell fast asleep.

0: And so the curtain falls on the first act of today's radio presentation of Dickens' A Christmas Carol, starring Academy Award winner Edmund Gwenn, and brought to you by Carnation Evaporated Milk. Before we return to the second act, let's meet Carnation's home service director, Mary Blake, who keeps us so well posted on foods and cooking. Mary, what's the good word for the Christmas season on the subject of better cooking?
1: The word is carnation, Art. 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
0: I know that. And I know, too, that no matter what the season may be, you're never at a loss for all sorts of exciting ideas to make those good results even better. Savory entrees, delicious desserts, and always with economy.
1: Well, if my suggestions are helpful, then I'm happy. Sometimes us you men don't realize what a job it is to come up with interesting, appetizing meals day after day and stay inside that family budget.
0: And that's where you come in, and where Carnation Milk comes in, too.
1: Yes, because so many of those meals involve the use of milk or cream. That's why I always recommend wider use of Carnation Evaporated Milk. No other form of milk has so many uses as Carnation. In every recipe that calls for milk, simply use Carnation mixed with an equal amount of water. As cream for coffee and soups, on cereals and fruits, in desserts, in fact, for almost every cream purpose, use Carnation just as it pours from the can. And especially during this holiday season, keep in mind that Carnation is perfect for whipped toppings, too, for pastries, cakes, puddings, and all sorts of festive desserts. You'll find that week in and week out use of Carnation Evaporated Milk can cut your milk and cream bills by one-third.
0: Ladies, follow Mary Blake's advice. Enjoy the benefits of Carnation's superior cooking qualities in your home. You'll have tastier, more enticing meals at lower cost with Carnation, the world's favorite brand of evaporated milk, the milk that whips. We return now to the second act of A Christmas Carol, starring Edmund Gwenn in the dual role of Charles Dickens and Scrooge.
2: When Scrooge awoke, he was aware of a clock in a neighboring church striking the quarter. So he listened for the hour. Finally, it struck. 1 o'clock. Oh, but that's impossible, Scrooge thought. It had been after 2 when he went to bed. Could he have slept clear round the clock? As he was speculating on this turn of events, there was a sudden burst of light. The curtains of his bed were drawn aside and there stood a strange figure. Like a child, its hair was long and white with age, yet its skin had not a wrinkle in it. And somehow Scrooge knew that this was the first of the spirits of whom Marley had spoken.
3: Are you the spirit, sir, whose coming was foretold to me?
4: I am.
3: Well, who are you?
4: I am the ghost of Christmas past, your past.
3: Huh?
4: Rise and walk with me.
2: As the words were spoken, Scrooge and the spirit passed through the window and stood upon an open country road. All had vanished, and with it the darkness, for it was now a cold, clear winter day.
4: Is this place familiar to you, Ebenezer?
3: Huh? Well, I was reared in this place. I was born here.
4: Strange to have forgotten it for so many years. Let us go on.
2: They walked along the road of Scrooge's childhood, recalling every gate and post and tree and incident.
4: Tarry not here, Ebenezer. There is much to see, and the time grows short. Let us pay a visit now to old Fezziwig.
3: Fezziwig? Why, I was apprenticed to him. I remember...
5: Oh, Ebenezer, Dick, no more work tonight. It's Christmas Eve. Clear away, my lads. Let's have lots of room here. We're going to have a party for everyone.
3: Oh, what a good man. What a fine man. How happy he made us that day.
4: A small matter.
3: Oh, how can you say that? He was a kind, wonderful employer, a generous...
4: What is it, Ebenezer? What's the matter?
3: Nothing. I should just like to be able to say a word or two to my clerk just now, that's all.
4: That's enough, I think. Come, our time is up. I must conduct you home.
2: The next moment, Scrooge found himself back in his bed. And to his complete surprise, the clock was again striking. There was another flash of brilliant light, and the whole room underwent a transformation. The walls and ceiling were suddenly hung with living green. Heaped upon the floor to form a kind of throne were turkeys, geese, game, poultry, great joints of meat, suckling pigs, long wreaths of sausages, mince pies, plum puddings, barrels of oysters, red-hot chestnuts, cherry-sheeted apples, juicy oranges, immense cake, and seething bowls of punch that made the chamber dim with their delicious steam. In easy state upon this throne there sat a jolly giant roaring with laughter like old St. Nicholas himself.
6: Come in, Ebenezer, and know me better, man. I am the ghost of Christmas present. Look upon me. You have never seen the like of me before, have you?
3: No, never. But if you have anything to teach me, let me profit by it.
6: Good. Touch my robe. There now. Away we go.
2: Scrooge did as he was told and held fast. Soon he and the second spirit stood outside the humble home of Scrooge's clerk, Bob Cratchit. The family was gathered around the table, and although there was very little to eat, everyone was smiling and laughing and seemed to be having a wonderful time. There now. Is everyone here?
7: Yes, sir.
8: And are you comfortable, Tiny Tim?
7: Oh, yes, Father. Thank you.
8: As comfortable as can be expected, I suppose. But come, this is a joyous occasion. Let us all raise our glasses and drink a toast. A Merry Christmas to us all.
7: And God bless us, everyone.
3: Tell me. Tell me if the little crippled boy, Tiny Tim, will live.
6: I see a vacant seat in the poor chimney corner, and a crutch without an owner, carefully preserved. If these shadows remain unaltered by the future, the child shall die.
3: No, no, no. No, kind spirit, say he will be spared.
6: If these shadows remain unaltered by the future, the child will die.
3: But what can I do? How can I alter the future?
6: It is in your power.
3: Me?
6: More than you may think.
3: I?
6: The clock sounds the hour of 12. It is time for your next and final journey.
2: The pleasant ghost of Christmas present vanished on the moonbeam, and in its place stood a horrible phantom, draped and hooded.
3: You are the spirit of Christmas yet to come.
2: But although Scrooge spoke to the phantom, the spirit answered not. His replies were only eerie sounds in the night, and he pointed into the blackness with a bony finger.
3: You are about to show me shadows of the things that have not happened, but will happen in the time before us. I fear you more than any specter I've seen. The night is waning fast, and it is precious time to me, I know. Leon, Leon!
2: Scrooge followed the directions of the phantom's pointing finger, and a strange scene unfolded before his eyes. He found himself in a graveyard, walled in by houses, overrun by grass and weeds, the growth of vegetation's death, not life, choked up with too much burying. The spirit pointed to a stone and to the name etched upon it, and Scrooge walked forward and read the inscription.
3: E-B-E-N-M. No, spirit, hear me. I'm not the man I was. I will not be the man I would have been but for what I have learned. One chance. one chance, I beg of you that I may henceforth honor Christmas in my heart and try to keep it all the year. I will live in the past, the present, and the future. The spirits of all three shall strive within me. I will not shut out the lessons that they teach. One chance, dear. I beg of you, one chance.
2: Scrooge put out his hand toward the draped and hooded figure and felt the bedpost in his room. He was in his bed. The sun was shining. It was morning. He dashed out of bed and ran to the window, throwing it open.
9: Oh, you there.
7: Lisa?
9: Yes, you. What day is today, eh?
7: Lisa, last Christmas day, sir. Oh. Merry Christmas.
2: Then Scrooge realized that the spirits had all come on the same night. Perhaps he had dreamed them. But he didn't care to take a chance. No, this was Christmas Day, and there was time to keep his promise. He would honor Christmas in his heart, and try to keep it all the year. He dressed in all haste and started on his way. He sang with the caroliers, wished everybody a Merry Christmas and a Happy New Year. He gave coins to the poor and bought food for the hungry. He sent a turkey to Bob Cratchit's, which was larger than Tiny Tim himself. He bought out the stores of everything good to eat and presented himself at his nephew's home to celebrate a Christmas dinner. And Scrooge's good deeds did not stop at the end of Christmas Day. No. He gave Bob Cratchit a raise in salary and took the welfare of Tiny Tim into his own hands.

0: I did not die. No, no, he lived to be as well as you and I. Scrooge became as good a friend, as good an employer, as had ever been seen in any city or town in this good old world. Some people laughed to see the alteration in him, but he little heeded them, for he was wise enough to know that nothing ever happened on this globe for good at which some people did not have their fill of laughter. No, no, and it was always said of him that he knew how to keep Christmas well, if any man alive possessed that knowledge. Oh, may that be truly said of all of us. And so, as Tiny Tim observed,
1: God bless Bruce, every you want.
0: And a Merry Christmas to you all.

0: the curtain comes down on the final act of Dickens' A Christmas Carol. This week's Stars Over Hollywood show, presented by Carnation Evaporated Milk, and starring the distinguished actor, Edmund Gwenn. In just a moment, we'll have news about next week's show. Meanwhile, how about a curtain call, Mr. Gwenn?
1: Well, that'll be final. It's a great pleasure, you know, to me to come back, play Dickens and Scrooge.
0: We're pleased to hear that, Mr. Gwenn. This is becoming something of an annual Christmas custom for Carnation. And for our part, let me say that you've added another triumphant performance to your long list of successes. We sincerely hope that you can be with us again next year to star in A Christmas Carol.
1: Well, I shall look forward to that, Art.
0: Well, Mr. Gwenn, after your heartwarming performance today, our after-the-show ritual of a cup of coffee with our star is all the more appropriate. So let me offer you this one. Creamed to perfection with Carnation Evaporated Milk.
1: Oh, thanks. That's very thoughtful of you. We'll toast to a happy holiday season with it, eh?
0: Fine idea. And I hope you'll find it exactly to your taste. You know, Carnation is an important factor in making good coffee taste better than ever.
1: It is very good, Art, eh? And I'd like to add that it's also very good in tea.
0: Yes, Mr. Gwenn, in tea, coffee, and in cocoa, too. Creamy Carnation evaporated milk does wonders for flavor and aroma. Carnation, you see, is more than double rich. It has the consistency of cream, and like cream, it's heavy enough to whip. Yet Carnation costs less than half as much as cream. Carnation belongs in your home. Carnation evaporated milk, the milk that whips. And now, Mr. Gwenn, in appreciation of your excellent performance, we have this beautiful bouquet for your home.
1: Oh.
0: Red and white carnations, just like those pictured on every can of Carnation evaporated milk.
1: Oh, thanks very, very much. Merry Christmas to everyone. Goodbye for now.
0: And a very Merry Christmas to you, Mr. Gwenn.
1: Thanks again, Art. Thanks.
0: Next Saturday, Stars Over Hollywood will present Mr. Rock Hudson in a poignant story titled Anywhere USA. And now, here's Mr. Hudson.
2: I left Nora French feeling the way I used to as a kid. Alone, unwanted. There was always that loneliness. As a kid, it had been a sickness in me. And now, I felt it again.
0: Thank you, Rock Hudson. We'll all be listening next week to hear you in this moving play. Our broadcast of Charles Dickens' A Christmas Carol was adapted by Ralph Rose. Supporting Mr. Gwenn were G.G. Pearson, Bill Johnstone, Victor Perrin, Eric Snowden, Raymond Lawrence, Polly Bear, and Lonnie Burr. 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
1: Good evening. Tonight's story, Mad About Music, is one of the most likable and heartwarming ever to come out of Hollywood. Beneath its charm and effervescence and music, there is a rich vein of sound emotion and importance. In the role of Gloria Harkinson tonight, you will hear that extremely talented young star, Miss Anne Blythe, well remembered for her brilliant work in Mildred Pierce. I myself will assume my original role in Mad About Music, answering for the next 25 minutes to the name of Richard Todd. For the moment, here's Wendell Niles for Frigidaire.
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0: I suppose you might, in a moment of melodrama, call this story the strange or the unique case of Gloria Harkinson. It is neither strange nor unique, but intensely human. It is simply the fairly familiar story of the loneliness which afflicts young people deprived of their parents. I, Richard Todd, composer and pianist, was about to take the Continental Express for Switzerland when the following events took place, leading to my meeting with Gloria Harkinson, age 14. Class was being dismissed in Miss Annette's private school for girls at Brauselhaus, Switzerland. And things soon to involve me began to happen at once.
1: La leçon est finie, mes enfants. C'est fini. Class is dismissed, children. One moment, please. Gloria Harkinson?
2: Yes, Miss Annette.
1: If you will come to my office, you may pick up another gift from your father in Africa.
2: Oh, really? What is it this time?
1: An elephant tusk.
2: Oh, yes. My father wrote me weeks ago he was going to send me a magnificent elephant tusk. Really magnificent. Oh.
3: What's your hurry, Gloria? Don't you want to walk with me?
2: Oh, no. It's just that I'm always so excited when Father sends me exciting gifts like that.
3: An elephant tusk. What would your father want to send you that for?
2: Oh, I don't know. For the same reason he sends me all those interesting trophies. Tiger skins, my Zulu battle axe, African war drums, and...
3: Maybe he gets them wholesale.
2: Why, Felice, whatever can you mean by that?
3: Oh, nothing. Only I also take notice that the handwriting in his letters to you looks a lot like your own handwriting. A lot.
2: Well, you know what they say. Like father, like daughter.
3: Huh.
2: Felice, don't you believe anything?
3: Well, I certainly don't believe everything. And I don't believe your father is the great hunter and explorer you say he is.
2: You don't?
3: In fact, I don't believe you have a father.
2: Felice, what an awful thing to say.
3: Because if you really had a father, why doesn't he visit you here in Brusselhouse once a year at least, the way everyone else's father does?
2: Well... Well?
3: Well?
2: Well, if you want to know, my father is coming to Brusselhouse.
3: When? After you've graduated?
2: Tomorrow.
3: Oh, really? On what train, Gloria?
2: The Continental Express. Yes.
3: How nice.
2: Yes, isn't it? But he's only staying in town an hour.
3: Oh, that's all right. We'll all be at the station to wave to him. All the girls.
2: Oh.
3: Do you mind, Gloria?
2: Oh, no. No, I don't mind. Why should I mind?
3: The Continental Express, hmm? We'll all be watching from behind the wire fence, Gloria.
0: And that's how it came about as I stepped off the Continental Express that fine morning. An eager young girl hurled herself into my arms, thrusting a huge bouquet of flowers at me and exclaiming, rather feverishly, I thought...
2: Welcome.
0: What?
2: Welcome to Brusselhouse.
0: What's all this?
2: Oh, just welcome, that's all. It's an old Swiss custom.
0: Who is it?
2: We welcome the most distinguished visitor on the train.
0: Well, I'm sure I'm very flattered.
2: And I have a carriage waiting for you to take you wherever you're going.
0: A carriage? How nice.
2: Yes, isn't it?
0: All right, young lady. My hostess, the Grand Hotel.

0: I hadn't heard of this pleasant custom you have of welcoming the most distinguished-looking stranger to town.
1: Oh, it's an old Swiss custom.
0: Yes, so you told me, on the railroad platform.
2: Gloria! Hi, Gloria! Hello, Gloria, dear.
0: Who are those girls?
1: Oh, wave to them. They're from my school. Please wave to them.
0: Hello.
1: Thank you.
0: Not at all.
1: They want to welcome you, too.
0: Oh, that's nice.
1: You're English, aren't you?
0: Yes.
1: Well, that's nice.
0: Well, we like it. What's your name?
1: Gloria Harkinson.
0: I'm Richard Todd.
1: I'm pleased to meet you, Mr. Todd. How long are you staying?
0: 5 days. Why?
1: 5 days? Oh, that's awful.
0: I beg your pardon?
1: Well, I thought maybe you'd like to go to Lucerne. Oh, Lucerne is very nice, and it's only 20 miles away.
0: Do you always welcome people to Brussels House by telling them how nice it is in Lucerne?
1: Well, it's rather quiet around here. It's dull, in fact.
0: Good, I like it that way.
1: What?
0: I came to work. I'm a composer.
1: A composer?
0: Well, don't look so distressed. It isn't contagious.
1: Oh, no, I like music. I'm mad about music, but I thought you might be an explorer or something.
0: Well, I'm not. This appears to be the Grand Hotel. Well, Miss Harkinson, thank you, and goodbye.
1: Goodbye, Mr. Todd. And if it gets unbearably dull within the next couple of hours, why don't you try running over to Lucerne for a few days? Right away, huh? Good day, Miss Annette. You sent for me?
3: Yes, Gloria. I've heard about your father's arrival in town this morning.
1: My father? Oh, yes, my father. Yes.
3: I'm so happy for you, my dear. And as head of the school here, I felt it my place to invite your father to a school luncheon in his honor tomorrow.
1: Oh, no, Miss Annette, please, that would be so...
3: Well, it's all arranged, my dear. And here is the note of invitation I'm about to send him.
1: Miss Annette.
3: I've said this. My dear Mr. Harkinson...
1: His name is Todd.
3: What?
1: Todd, Richard Todd. I mean, he's traveling under an assumed name. He's so famous, you know.
3: Oh, well, then I shall address it to Mr. Richard Todd, of course.
1: Yes.
3: My dear Mr. Todd, then, we, the faculty and student body of the Annette Fusineau School for Girls, of which your daughter Gloria is a valued pupil...
1: Oh, dear.
3: Request the honor of your presence.
0: Honor of your presence at a luncheon to be held tomorrow in the school commissary. Your daughter Gloria will call for you at precisely 12 and escort you to the school, where it'll be our pleasure to... Great Scott, what does this letter mean? My daughter Gloria, this is absurd, this is fantastic. There must be some... Come in.
1: Hello, Mr. Todd.
0: Well, hello. Come in, young lady, come in.
1: It is precisely 12 o'clock.
0: You mean you're this? In this letter, I mean?
1: Uh-huh.
0: You told them you were my daughter.
1: Oh, I had to do it, Mr. Todd. I had to. All the girls had heard all about you, and they were watching at the station and all along the road to the hotel. I just had to pretend you were my father.
0: Why, may I ask?
1: Because I don't have any father.
0: Oh, I'm sorry. But you see, but...
1: And I'm not allowed to talk about my mother.
0: Not allowed? Why not?
1: I can't say I'm not allowed. But I had to have someone I could talk about and be proud of, so I made you up.
0: Oh. I suppose I should be grateful to you for my life, then.
1: Please, Mr. Todd, after this is all over, you can go away.
0: Not until I've straightened this out.
1: Oh, you won't tell on me, or I'd be disgraced.
0: I'll be sorry about that, of course.
1: Oh, you've got to help me, Mr. Todd. I'm an American, and you're English, and England is the mother country, and...
0: Well, that doesn't mean I have to be your father. Now, you take me to the school at once. This must be corrected.
3: Now, Mr. Todd, Gloria, I want you both to sit right up here on the platform in front of the class. Mr. Todd.
0: Thank you.
3: Gloria...
1: Thank you, Miss Ennis.
3: Now, class, girls, young ladies, I now wish to present Gloria's father, the famous hunter and explorer, Mr.
0: Excuse
3: Richard...
0: me, please.
3: Yes?
0: Before you go any further...
1: Please.
0: There is something you ought to know.
1: Please, please.
0: When you all do me this honor, you rather embarrass me.
3: Oh, hush, Gloria, don't cry. We all know how happy you are to see your father, but hush, dear. Shh.
0: You see, I do not merit this honor you conferred upon me. But then I realize that you are really paying honor to... well, to my daughter.
1: Oh, Daddy. Oh, Daddy.

0: After luncheon, I told some very tall stories to the spellbound young ladies concerning my harrowing adventures in the jungle. Later on, my newfound daughter took my hand. With eyes glowing, she led me to the piano.
1: I never told you girls, did I? But my father is a wonderful pianist. You'll play something for us, won't you, Father?
0: I'll play if you'll sing, Gloria.
1: Well, do you know Mighty Like a Rose?
0: Do I know Mighty Like a Rose, my dear daughter? Do I know Mighty Like a Rose? Ready, Gloria?
1: Ready, Father.

Hollywood Star Time continues with Ann Blythe and Herbert Marshall in Mad About Music. Ann Blythe may now be seen with Sonny Tufts in Mark Hellinger's production, Swell Guy. 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

0: Later, Gloria, my suddenly acquired daughter, took me to show me her room and the hunting trophies I was supposed to have sent her. I began to be much impressed with myself. Gloria had done a fine job, making me up for the benefit of her schoolmates. A fine job indeed. And I'm supposed to have sent you all this truck?
1: Every bit of it.
0: I suppose I shot that tiger there.
1: Shot him dead?
0: Mm-hmm. What about that elephant tooth?
1: Tusk.
0: Tusk.
1: Darkest Africa.
0: I'm quite a chap.
1: Yes, you are.
0: Now, tell me, where do you really get these curious curios?
1: Well, they're sent from America. I write my mother to send them to me, and she does.
0: Yes, that reminds me. You know, this could be awkward for me. I arrived yesterday morning in Switzerland, a bachelor. Today, I have a 14-year-old daughter, and somewhere, a wife.
1: Oh, please, please don't ask me about my mother.
0: What is this mystery about your mother, Gloria?
1: I can't tell you. Well, I can show you her picture, I guess. This is my father's picture.
0: Oh.
1: He was a Navy flyer before the war. He was killed in a crash.
0: Sorry, Gloria.
1: And this is Mother.
0: I see. She's very beautiful.
1: Thank you.
0: Looks a lot like you.
1: Thanks.
0: She also looks very much like that... what's that American motion picture actress's name? Gwen Ellen Taylor.
1: Oh, no. Oh, no, I don't think there's the slightest resemblance.
0: Don't you?
1: Oh, not the least. None whatever. Oh, no.
0: Well, I can refresh my memory concerning Miss Taylor when I'm in Paris. She'll be staying at the same hotel I go to, I understand, the Ritz.
1: Is Gwen Ellen Taylor in Paris?
0: According to the morning papers, yes.
1: Oh, well, you're going to Paris, too.
0: Yes, why?
1: I'll miss you.
0: So soon?
1: I've missed having a father for years, and all the girls here talk and brag about their fathers, and I wanted one, too.
0: You're very lonely, aren't you?
1: Oh, I'll miss you.
0: Yes, you said so.
1: May I see you off at the train?
0: And how would it look if you didn't kiss your daddy goodbye at the train, my dear girl?

0: I said goodbye to Daddy. Mr. Todd, that is. And then I got on the train in a different car. I was going to Paris, too. Gwen Ellen Taylor was in Paris, and I had to see her. I had to. I had a right to her. I belonged to her, and she belonged to me. After all, she was my mother. In Paris, I called at the Ritz. Instead, they connected me with her manager, Bumpy Rhodes. He asked me to come up. He wanted to have a serious talk with me. He said...
1: You see how it is, Gloria. Your mother thinks very much of you. She loves you a lot.
0: But...
1: She just fought her way up to stardom. If it became known now that she had a 14-year-old daughter...
0: But couldn't I just see her for a minute?
1: She loves you. If she took you in her arms once, she'd never let you go again.
0: That wouldn't be good, would it?
1: That would be very bad for her, Gloria.
0: I see.
1: When she's more firmly established as a star, then she can come for you, Gloria. I hope you understand.
0: I understand. Goodbye, Mr. Rhodes. Goodbye.

0: Just come here. Door's unlocked.
1: Hello, Mr. Todd.
0: Gloria. Gloria, what are you doing in Paris and here at the Ritz, too?
1: I was visiting my mother.
0: Here, sit down near me on this piano bench. So your mother is in Paris, too. Why didn't you tell me?
1: I didn't want to embarrass you again somehow. What were you playing when I came in?
0: Oh, you must know this.

0: Gloria. Oh, now tell me, child, tell me what's wrong.
1: Oh, I can't tell you.
0: But I'm your father. You picked me out yourself.
1: Oh, I'm all right, really.
0: Does your mother know about this? Did you see her?
1: Oh, yes, yes, I saw her.
0: Oh, aren't you happy to see her?
1: Oh, yes, and she was so happy to see me again. First she hugged me until she almost hugged the breath out of me.
0: Good, go on.
1: Then she stood back and looked at me. Just looked at me.
0: Mm-hmm.
1: And then she cried, and I cried because we were both so happy to see each other again. And then we both laughed, and everybody stared because she was so beautiful.
0: Everybody?
1: Oh, that is, all the newspaper reporters and photographers.
0: Yes, Gloria?
1: Oh, I didn't tell you. There was a big, important wedding going on with reporters and so forth.
0: I see. And now suppose you tell your father what really happened.
1: Just what I told you. You know, I'd like very much to go to a show tonight.
0: Very well. Name the show.
1: There's a new American movie opening at the Tricolor.
0: Oh, yes, that, Gwen Ellen Taylor picture, I think.
1: Oh, is that it? I wasn't sure. Oh, I'd love to see it, wouldn't you?

0: Come in, come in. Hello, operator.
1: Hello, Gwen. Aren't you ready yet?
0: Hello, Bumpy. Sit down a minute, will you?
1: But everybody's waiting already at the theater, Gwen.
0: I'm sorry, but I'm trying to put a call through to Switzerland. Operator.
1: Switzerland?
0: I want to speak to Gloria.
1: Hang up, Gwen.
0: What?
1: You won't speak to Gloria in Switzerland, kid.
0: Well, she's at school there.
1: She's right here in Paris.
0: Gloria in Paris? How do you know that?
1: I saw her this afternoon.
0: Where is she?
1: I sent her back to school.
0: You what?
1: Gwen, she wouldn't have been in this room 5 minutes before. All Paris would have known you have a 14-year-old daughter.
0: And what of it?
1: What of it? Gwen, I brought you along carefully.
0: The main reason I crossed the Atlantic was to see my girl.
1: You don't have to present her to the press, do you?
0: I'll go to the premiere at the Tricolor with you, Bumpy, but I warn you. You better find my girl and bring her back to me before we leave Paris.
1: Sure, Gwen. Let's cross that there bridge when we come to it, huh? Come on, boys. Let her through. Let her pass, fellas.
2: Smile for the camera, Miss Taylor.
1: Get it later.
3: Miss Taylor, is it true that you bought a Mediterranean villa?
0: No, please.
1: Let
0: boy,
1: her through.
0: Please.
1: Let her through.
4: Mademoiselle Taylor, how do you like Paris?
1: Ask her later, Frenchie. Ask her later. Come on.
0: Wait a minute. I'll answer that question.
5: Hey, shut up.
0: How do I like Paris? I love Paris. And I'll tell you why. I love Paris because I have a 14-year-old daughter here.
1: Gwen, holy Nelly, now you've done it. Now, look, wait, fellas. It's only a teeny-weeny baby, this big.
3: She's 14, isn't she?
1: Months. 14 months.
3: Oh, yeah?
1: Two of the months being February, having only 28 days each, kindly remember.
0: She's 14 years old, going on 15, and every year without her has been a year without spring or summer.
6: Oh, Mother.
0: Gloria.
6: Oh, Mother, I heard that.
0: Oh, Gloria. Oh, my girl, my little baby.
1: Oh, I'm dead.
6: How did you get here, darling? He brought me. Who?
7: I brought her.
6: Who are you?
7: I'm her father.
0: Father?
1: Wait, fellas.
0: Darling, what is it?
1: Wait, you don't understand.
3: Do you, Bumpy?
1: No.
3: Now, look, Miss Taylor. Gloria is your daughter, isn't she?
0: She certainly is.
3: Established. Now, you. Are you her husband?
7: No, I'm not.
3: Well, are you his wife, Miss Taylor?
0: Definitely not.
3: Gloria, little girl, who is he then?
6: He's my daddy.
3: No! Oh!

Thank you, Ann Blythe and Herbert Marshall, for your sensitive work in Mad About Music. In a moment, our Frigidaire host, Herbert Marshall, will tell you about next week's play. Hollywood Star Time with Herbert Marshall as your host is produced under the direction of Robert L. Redd and is written by Milton Geiger, with a musical score composed by David Batolf and conducted by Lionel Newman. Mad About Music was presented through the courtesy of Universal International Studios, now releasing Nunnally Johnson's The Dark Mirror, starring Olivia de Havilland and Lou Ayres. Hollywood Star Time is presented each week with the best wishes of your Frigidaire dealer, who invite you to come in and learn about the famous line of Frigidaire home appliances, electric refrigerators, electric ranges, electric hot water heaters, home freezers, and a wide variety of refrigeration and air conditioning equipment for homes, farms, stores, offices, and factories.

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1: Next week, Frigidaire is happy to bring you that most smiling of smiling Irishmen, that fine actor without whom that famous tree could not have grown nearly so well in Brooklyn. We mean, of course, the ever-popular James Dunn. With him will be one of your favorite character actors, Sam Levine, fresh from dealing roughly with crime in The Killers. They'll be here to act in Damon Runyon's great story, The Three Wise Guys. And you might as well all come prepared for one of the most agreeable evenings you've ever enjoyed in radio.
0: Remember, next Saturday night at this time, Jimmy Dunn and Sam Levine in Damon Runyon's The Three Wise Guys. And your regular Frigidaire host,
1: as ever, Herbert Marshall. 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
0: This is Wendell Niles speaking for Frigidaire, made only by General Motors. Stay tuned for Mayor of the Town, which follows immediately.

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3: Ladies and gentlemen, the editor of the Illyria Weekly Gazette, Mr. Will Rogers, Jr.
4: Thank you. You know, it's a funny thing. Almost anybody can sympathize with the sufferings of a friend. But it requires a very fine nature to sympathize with a friend's success.
5: Rogers of the Gazette. Offering you again tonight, transcribed, another heartwarming story of a country newspaper and its friendly editor. And

0: I'm Doc Clemens, a friend of Will's. You know, in a small town like Elyria, problems kind of act like the measles. You go along without any for a while, and then one case turns up, and the next thing you know, you've got them breaking out all over. Like with Will playing the cornet in the town band. Now, there was a problem, for Will at least. And it could have been a problem for the band if he'd actually tried to play that thing. But Will got out of it all right. And he figured that was the last he'd have to do with musical culture for a long time to come. Didn't work out that way, though. It wasn't more than a week later that Ed Hartley walked into the newspaper office. It was long, about 9 in the evening, and Will and Maggie Button were putting the paper to bed. Evening, Will. Miss Button.
1: Oh, hi, Ed.
2: Mr. Hartley.
1: Out kind of late, Ed. Sarah put you in the doghouse?
3: Oh, might as well have. Am I busting in on something, Will?
1: No, we just finished checking the galley proofs. About ready to lock up and go over to Peyton's drugstore for a cup of coffee.
3: Coffee? Sounds good.
1: Why don't you come along?
3: Well, maybe I will. Yeah, it's a fine thing. A man with a home and a family, and the only place he can get a minute's peace is at the corner drugstore.
1: Well, at least they have good coffee. Maggie, we'll just leave everything right here on the desk. Find some spot in the morning for that piece about the rummage sale.
2: All right, fine.
3: Will, I always figured a man's home was his castle.
1: Well, times change, Ed. Castles are kind of out of date.
3: Practice, Sarah calls. Practice. All it does is get worse, and it was pure torture to start with.
1: Huh?
3: Oh, it's that kid of mine, Eddie. Sarah's got him taking music lessons, learning the violin, as she puts it.
1: Well, it's a fine instrument.
3: No, not the way he plays it. And every single night he's got to practice 2 hours of it right after dinner, driving me out of my mind. The neighbors, too. First it was hints, now it's threats. Will, you got to help me do something about it.
1: Well, now, I don't know much about the violin, Ed.
2: No, Will's more of a cornet virtuoso.
1: Maggie?
2: Hot Lips Rogers, they call him.
1: Maggie?
3: If the kid had any ear for music, it'd be different. But he don't know a note from a hole in the ground. Even Sarah realizes that. What she's really trying to do is help out this European refugee.
1: European refugee?
3: Well, this woman who's teaching him, Gretchen March. Comes from Vienna or someplace. Not much income, needs the extra dough, Sarah says. Will, I'd rather give her the money.
2: Gretchen March, I heard about her. Supposed to be a fine musician.
3: Now, that she may be, but she can't do anything for Eddie. He's like me. More the first baseman type. Will, you got to help me, I tell you.
1: Well, I'd like to, Ed, but
3: if I have to listen to that kid play the scales off key for another week, I won't be responsible.
4: This is the most delightful surprise, Mr. Rogers. The editor of the newspaper, you say?
1: Yes, I'm on.
4: And you have come to make an interview. How charming. Oh, but please to come in. Oh,
1: thank you. I hope I'm not interrupting,
4: no,
1: Eddie.
4: No, no, not at all. This way, Mr. Rogers. I have a pupil who is studying the violin, but I am sure the one little interruption will not cause damage.
5: Hiya, Mr. Rogers.
1: Hiya, Eddie. How's it going?
5: Guess I won't never learn to play this crazy thing.
4: My dear young man, this crazy thing is a violin.
5: Yeah, I know, but why can't they put keys on it so you know where to put your fingers?
1: Like a baseball mitt?
5: Well, yeah. Oh, hey, did you see that game out of Beaver's Pasture Saturday? We sure showed them bums from Leedsville how to play.
4: Please, now continue with your playing while Mr. Rogers and I talk for the moment.
5: All right. But this sure ain't what I'd rather be doing.
4: Now, what was it you wished to know, Mr. Rogers?
1: Well, I thought the people in town might be interested in knowing more about you, Miss March. What you did in Vienna, your musical background.
4: He is only learning.
1: I certainly hope so. Well, now, you see, most of us didn't realize that we had a pretty famous person living here in...
4: Heaven forgive me. In Vienna, I did not teach pupils such as this one.
1: No, I don't imagine you did.
4: Properly played, the violin is an instrument of exquisite beauty.
1: Yes, I'm sure of it.
4: It should be approached with reverence and love. It should be held only by hands that have the music flowing from the very fingertips.
1: I'd say it's not flowing too freely there.
4: Well, one must eat, I suppose.
1: He doesn't seem to be getting the knack of it.
4: Is it possible you are musically inclined, Mr. Rogers?
1: Well, not really. I did used to play the cornet, of course.
4: Oh.
1: No, but that was quite a while back in the high school band.
4: Oh, how nice. Well, about the interview now. The third bar. He's never gone that far before. Oh.
1: Well, he had it beat there for a second.
4: He will never have it beat, Mr. Rogers. No, about the interview.
1: Now, look, Miss March, this is probably even more painful for you than it is for me. Let's slip out to Peyton's drugstore and talk about it over a cup of coffee. What do you say?

0: Morning, Will.
1: Oh, hiya, Doc. Rest your feet. I'm finishing up an article.
2: Well, doing your own typing now?
1: Maggie's over at Bone Setters waiting for a photograph. Goes with the article. Let's see now. Fortunate in having in our town a lady of such great talent and international fame.
2: It will. There's a rumor getting around.
1: In this town, there's always a rumor getting around.
2: This one's about you, though.
1: That's happened before, too. Well?
2: Well, what?
1: The rumor.
2: Oh, I didn't think you were interested. Will, you were seen.
1: Seen?
2: Yep. Three or four different people saw you. It's all over town.
1: What's all over town?
2: This new romance of yours?
1: Romance?
2: Gretchen March. Shouldn't have gone to Peyton's drugstore, not in broad daylight, not if you wanted to keep it quiet.
1: Doc, for the love of...
2: Oh, it's all right, Will. I don't blame you a bit. These Europeans are pretty fascinating, so I hear.
1: Now, maybe so,
2: of course,
1: but now...
2: some of the boys over at the barbershop figure her being maybe 10 or 12 years older than you is not too good, but then, like I told them, she sure doesn't look it.
1: Yeah, thanks, Doc. Nice of you to stick up for me.
2: Well, but... I figured it was the least I could do.
1: You wouldn't believe I was just interviewing her to get an article in the paper, would you?
2: Well, I might. But I doubt if the boys at the barbershop would, though.
1: Not even if they saw the article? There, that's it. Take a look. Mm-hmm. One and a half-page story with a two-column cut of Miss March. That ought to be enough to squelch the rumor.
2: Well, I don't know, Will. Some of these adjectives. Lovely, charming, brilliant artist, toast of Vienna. That's pretty hot stuff. Seems like you're laying it on kind of thick here.
1: I am, and there's a reason for it.
2: Yep, that's what the boys at the barbershop will figure.
1: Doc, there's nothing to it. I'm only doing a favor for a friend.
2: Oh, kind of a John Alden type of thing, you mean?
1: No, not a John Alden type thing. It's Ed Hartley. His boy has taken violin lessons from Gretchen March because Mrs. Hartley wants to help European refugees, and Ed has to get out of the house while the kid practices, so I'm just trying to... Forget it, Doc. The story's just too doggone complicated.
2: Yeah, it sure is. You ought to have been able to do better than that.
1: Now, look, Doc.
3: Well, morning, Maggie.
4: Hi, Doc. Will, you'll never guess the rumor that's going around about you.
1: Maggie, what in the dickens were you doing at the barber shop?

0: Will.
1: Huh?
0: Wait up a second.
1: Oh, hi, Ed.
0: Been wanting to thank you, Will. That article in the paper sure did the job.
1: No more lessons, huh?
0: Nope. Sarah gave in.
1: Good.
0: Last night's the first quiet evening I've had at home for weeks. And it's kind of nice to have the neighbors speaking to me again, too.
1: I take it Gretchen March don't need any more help, then.
0: Within 3 hours after the paper hit the streets yesterday, 16 parents had called her wanting to arrange violin lessons for their kids. And there'll be more.
1: That's good. She ought to end up with a pretty fair income.
0: Sure she will. Most of them offer double price. Figure it's a privilege.
1: I guess she'll have to rent a studio now. She can't handle that many in her apartment.
0: Eddie's real grateful too, Will. Boy, is he glad to get off of that violin.
1: I bet he is. Maybe I could locate some place she could use.
0: Yes, sir. Never saw that kid so happy.
1: Ought to be off kind of by itself, I guess. Most of the neighbors would look at a music studio as a nuisance.
0: Well, I gotta run, Will. Sure do thank you.
1: Well, wait a second, Ed. Say, you got some business properties.
0: Sorry,
1: that...
0: Will, I'm late now. I'll be seeing you.
1: Yeah, but... Well, now, what in the blue blazes got into him? Hiya, Maggie.
2: Will, have you talked to Ed Hartley?
1: Yeah, I just ran into him on the street. Told me all about it. Now, Maggie, it's a perfect example of the power of the press.
2: I know.
1: One article in the paper, and a woman the town hardly knew existed turns into a local celebrity, her services in demand, income established.
2: Yes, but...
1: Not to forget the original purpose of the whole thing, also accomplished. Ed Hartley can set home evenings now and read his paper in peace thanks to the Elyria Weekly Gazette, the paper that gets things done. The paper that not only reflects but molds public opinion.
2: The paper whose editor just loves the sound of his own voice.
1: I guess I got carried away.
2: The editor whose name is on everybody's lips,
1: now,
2: linked in romance with that lovely, charming, fascinating, brilliant Viennese artist, Miss Gretchen
1: Now, Martin, Maggie.
2: An older woman.
1: Oh, it'll die out, Maggie. Just talk.
2: About her being an older woman?
1: You know what I mean. Well, down to work. That job's done. Operation Help Ed Hartley. Mission accomplished. File closed.
2: Not so fast, Will. You've got a shock coming.
1: I have? Say, you got to find some place she can use for a studio.
2: Won't be necessary.
1: Huh?
2: She already has a place.
1: Oh, good. I was afraid we'd have some trouble finding a... What was that?
2: The opening salvo.
1: Be darned if I know what you're trying... Maggie, is that...
2: It is. The vacant real estate office next door. It's now the Gretchen March Studio of Music.
1: Oh, no.
2: 21 pupils already, Will. And more enrolling all the time. Well, down to work, as you say.
1: Maggie, something's got to be done. You can't listen to that all day. We got to get her out of here. Who owns that office anyway?
2: Ed Hartley.

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You grown-ups are in for some top drama, too, this Saturday. Theater of Today stars Gertrude Warner and Alan Hewitt in The Other Woman. And now we continue with the second act of tonight's show.

0: Confound it, Will. It wasn't my fault. It was Sarah. She figured that if we were going to stop Eddie's lessons, the least we could do was give Gretchen March a free studio.
1: It didn't have to be next door to the newspaper.
0: It's the only building I've got vacant, Will.
1: Ed, can you imagine Eddie's practicing multiplied by 21?
0: I sure wish I could do something about it, but I don't see how...
1: You've got to do something about
0: it. Doggone it, Will. I can't just throw her out on the street.
1: Of course not, but... Well... There must be some other place she can use.
0: Nothing I know anything about.
1: What she ought to have is a hall of some kind, or an auditorium, or a... An auditorium.
0: Will, I don't know what you're thinking about, but the only auditorium in town is the one at the high school.
1: Well, that's what I am thinking about. That and the fact that you're on the school board, Ed.
0: Now, wait a minute.
1: And the fact that I'm in this mess because I did a favor for you.
0: Will, I can't do it. They got a strict rule about the auditorium. It can't be let out except to teachers or staff members.
1: Then get her on the staff.
0: Are you crazy?
1: A high school orchestra, Ed. Should have had one a long time ago. Every other town this size does.
0: The board would never approve it.
1: With you on the board? Of course it would.
0: I don't have the whole say-so, Will. Old man Brandon would block it. You remember how he fought to the last ditch against putting physical education in the curriculum. Last school in the state to do it.
1: Yeah, I know.
0: He wants to keep everything just like it was 30 years ago. Any change, no matter what, he's against it. I wouldn't have a chance, Will.
1: Now, wait. Public opinion beat him on physical education, and public opinion will beat him on this.
0: There's no public opinion on this.
1: There will be, Ed. Never underestimate the power of the press.
0: The way I heard it, it's the power of a woman.
1: That's another quotation.
0: I wonder. Tell me something, Will. That interview you printed, is she really that fascinating?
2: Possibly the town has not been quite ready to support a high school orchestra before, as Reedville, Yates Center, and West Branch have supported theirs for some years. But now we're ready.
1: Ready?